0: said Kesty. And here's the reality of it. On his off day yesterday, he was out at Gramercy Park sketching up a storm, apparently just drawing out there with his family. Although the New Yorkers were wondering, who gave him the key to Gramercy Park, Kesty?
1: That's a good point. Saw him out there shopping as well. And he was getting out of the hotel and taking in some New York City sights. This will be the Spurs' first road game since knocking off the defending champs, Game 7, Oklahoma City, just over a week ago. The Knicks have won their last five at Madison Square Garden, which should be electric for lineups and the tip coming up in just a little bit. Take it till we get there right now. Let's go back to Jim Baskwell and Corey Alexander.
2: 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Thanks so much. 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
6: Ellis gets it in. The Cavs will bring it across the timeline. The clock winding down. 5, 4, 3, 2, 1. Over the last 27 years, the New York Knicks endured 17 losing seasons, 14 head coaches, 9 different lead basketball executives. They've been one of the least successful and most unstable franchises in the NBA. But that's all in the rearview mirror now. For the first time since 1999, the Knicks are in the NBA Finals.
2: And they are 2 wins from their first title since 73. Let's bring in a former Knicks guard, Charlie Ward, who was drafted in the first round of 94, having played 10 seasons with them. Part of that last finals team in 1999. He's currently the men's head basketball coach at Florida A&M. Charlie, how, if at all, does this Knicks team remind you of that 99 team?
7: Well, they're a complete team for sure. They're connected, which that was part of our reason why we were able to get to the finals as an AC, because we became connected throughout the shortened season and new players being added. The mentality is there with the guys. So there are a lot of similarities to the 99 team to the team this year.
2: Yeah, you know, it's interesting because it seems like they play a brand of basketball that would have worked in the 90s as well. Might that be about a collective we over me mentality?
7: Well, it starts with the leader of a group. Whoever your leader is, if they have a mentality or a presence about them that says team first, you know, that normally spreads to the rest of the team. You know, Coach Brown has done a great job of listening to the players and working, you know, to their skill set. And then the guys have to go out and produce.
2: Charlie, besides changing the coach, they've kept the team together for the most part past 3 or 4 seasons. How important is that for a team to suffer the hard knocks of losing together in order to learn how to win together?
7: Yeah, it's important. Continuity, stability, all those things are important. But we talk about skipping steps, but the time comes where you may not, you know, finish the deal. But it's definitely evident that Knicks have gone through the ringer. They understand who they are and what they're trying to do. Just happy for New York, 2 games away from winning an NBA championship. And so that was, you know, that would definitely be something that we all will remember for sure.
2: Part of the 1999 Eastern Conference Championship team, Charlie Ward. Charlie, we appreciate the time.
7: Thanks for having me on. And go New York, go New York, go.
6: Shot clock at 5. Hart not looking at the basket, looking for Brunson with 3 to shoot. Brunson left side, turns the corner to the right corner, open is Shannon, and the 3 is good as the buzzer sounds. Brunson on the right wing, fakes the 3 at the top of the key. Nice bounce pass in the lane. Hart can't bank it in, got it back, kicks it out wide open. Shamit, good for the 3 on the left side, back to back. Shamit triples.
8: He's a true professional ever since he's walked into the league, and then I've got to see his work firsthand this past couple years, and so he's up to any task.
6: Brunson's got it on the left wing, guarded by Mitchell. Stop the dribble, throws to Shamit with 4 to shoot. Step back 3 from Shamit is up, and it's good! Landry Shamit on fire!
2: All Yeah, Landry Shamet has scored in double figures in each of the past four games, averaging better than 11 per game, 62% shooting, 68% from three across the last eight games, 13 points per game in this series. Shamet with our PJ Carlissimo and Doris Burke.
9: I'm curious, Landry, what it is like when you're maybe not sure exactly how many minutes you're going to get or what your rips and runs are going to look like and how you can step between the lines and be prepared right away.
10: Yeah, I think one of the things that I've always thought about, Monty Williams, my rookie year, he was my position coach. He told me that this league will try to define you. And to me, my role being the shooter that everybody sees and all that, it's easy to think in terms of your question that minutes that you get, you got to think about where your shots are going to come from. And that can change from night to night. So I think for me, the biggest thing I try to do is just focus on the stuff that I can control, my energy, my impact defensively, and leaving the rest up to circumstances of the game. That'll find me.
11: Jalen Brunson coming alive, takes on Harper, dribbles high post, steps through the lane, pass to Shamet. Shamet, step back three from the wing, is good for the lead.
12: Shamet has been absolutely brilliant in the playoffs, shooting the three.
13: With five different teams, mainly off the bench, a bunch of starts in there. You actually played G League games. You're at the G League showcase. What's that journey been like now? You're getting ready for game three in Madison Square Garden, and you're not just, you're a main rotation player, a real impact player for a team that's got a chance to win the NBA championship.
10: You know, I've been saying it all week, and you know that too. I'll give myself the full time and, you know, to fully reflect and acknowledge all of this that's gone on in the last couple of years especially, but to be here right now in this position, to be able to help my team and be trusted to help my team win games means a lot, and I don't take it lightly. So, you know, the journey and everything, and it's been crazy. I can acknowledge that, and being here playing in the finals alone is a lifelong dream, so I can acknowledge that too. You know, just my full attention's on game three and what's going to be needed for me to help my team win.
11: Up ahead, Bridges to Shamet. Shamet's going to drive the baseline, and he beats Wemby for the layup to give New York the advantage.
12: Snip's team just keeps working the game. They've been battling uphill all half. They're staying with it, and they take the advantage.
9: Just want to get a little bit more granular on the defense because everybody talks about Wemby, but they have such dynamic guards that have lived in the paint all year. When you are trying to contend with Castle and with Fox, and in particular Dylan Harper, what are the priorities defensively? Is it body position? Like, what do you, as they catch the ball, what goes through a defender's head?
10: I think every defender is a little bit different. There's some defenders that are really, really good at reacting. Some defenders that, you know, have to throw the first punch and initiate. You know, and I feel like I have my success trying to dictate. I'm a better defender when I'm dictating defensively. So, and those guys, their guards are really, really talented and quick and athletic, explosive. So if you're relying on just reacting all game, it's exhausting. It's going to be a long night. So as best you can, trying to, you know, beat them to the punch first, throw the first punch, be physical early. It's hard. They present quite the challenge, and it's physically taxing, and mentally you've got to be locked in as well. So, but that's how I think.
6: Final horn sounds, and this first round series has come to an end. It's the largest margin of victory in a playoff game in franchise history. The Knicks beat the Hawks 140-89 and win this first round series in six.
13: What's different about the New York Knicks since game three in Atlanta?
10: Man, you know, I don't know. I think we were challenged there and we were stressed, and you have to be stressed in order to, you know, grow. And without that, who knows if we're here. If we sweep that 4-0, you never know. There's a lot that can happen in a playoff run, for good or for bad. I think that series kind of showed us the importance of attention to detail and a sense of urgency. You can't relax with anybody thinking, you know, you're going to get by even for a minute. So I think that's the biggest thing. Our urgency and our attention to detail has been tremendous. We're super connected, communicating with each other with, you know, no exceptions. And that's been the biggest thing, I think.
2: All right, back with Corey Alexander. And Corey, Shamet was 11 of 12 from three in the conference finals, has hit six in these finals, three in each game. How impressive is it to come off the bench cold and quickly be ready to shoot in big spots?
14: The hardest thing to do in this game. And the majority of my career, I was a backup, but also known as a guy that could make shots. It's difficult because you don't have that advantage of being able to start the game out with everyone else being loose, get a sweat, but you also don't have the advantage of knowing that you can miss a couple shots and stay on the floor. So extremely difficult to do. Landry Shamet showing his mental fortitude, his toughness to be able to play the way that he's playing, and also to add the dimension defensively. If not for Landry Shamet, this streak would not be happening. The Knicks would have lost game one here in this building to Cleveland. He was the hero in the Eastern Conference Finals to start it off.
2: Let me dig into that, Corey. Shamet played that fourth quarter in overtime in that rally against the Cavs in game one in lieu of Josh Hart. He and Deuce McBride got big minutes in the series opener against the Spurs, and Hart and Mikal Bridges were on the bench. How much credit does Mike Brown deserve in going with what his eyes are telling him regarding who plays and when?
14: He deserves all the credit, because when you look back at his predecessor, that's the reasoning that the New York media, the New York fans felt as though this team could not advance because they didn't have the depth. And what Mike Brown has done is developed that depth, trusted that depth, and now trusting them in tough spots throughout this entire postseason, but also in these finals. If you go back and look in round one, Landry Shamet, although he was in the rotation to start off round one against Atlanta, it was Jose Alvarado that came in and got those minutes. And so Landry Shamet stuck with the process, and now I believe he played 33 minutes in game one. I mean, many more minutes than Josh Hart even did in that game.
2: Coming up next on NBA Countdown, presented by SoFi, we'll hear from Mitch Johnson on how his team gets on the board in this series, and Carl Anthony Towns on the challenge that is Wemby. This is the NBA Finals on ESPN Radio and the ESPN app.
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18: 1:09, 10 seconds remaining, 83-79. Cavaliers will bring it in bounds. Marshall whips it the length of the floor over to Jones for three. He'll fire. He'll hit at the buzzer, but the San Antonio Spurs have prevailed. 83-82 to win the world championship, the fourth time in the last 9 years.
2: There you have it. That's the last time these two met on this stage, 99. Jim Baskel back on NBA Countdown, taking you to the NBA Finals Game 3. We are brought to you by SoFi. It's Madison Square Garden, the venue. Despite leading the finals 2-0, the Knicks have only outscored the Spurs by 11 points this series. San Antonio 6-0 with 5 wins coming by double digits in the game following their 2-game losing streaks this season. No team has ever won the finals after losing the first two at home. 2 of the 3 lowest scoring games of the season for the Spurs have come at the hands of the Knicks, but they were terrific in the fourth quarter of game two. How does that carry over? Mitch Johnson with our PJ Carlissimo and Mark Kestisher.
19: Jim, thank you very much. Mitch, even though they trail in the series, both games have been incredibly tight. It's been a close series. So with that said, what's been the messaging to the team as you shift venues up to New York for game three?
20: Yeah, margins, right? We got to finish plays, we got to finish games, and that's the stage we're on and the level we're at. And so, you know, we've gotten them late in the clock plenty of times. Whether you don't finish the possession with the rebound or you foul out the end of possession, we've turned them over or got out in transition and haven't capitalized the level that we have throughout the season. So there's a lot of things in there that we can control and do better. And New York gets a lot of credit. They're a heck of a team and they're playing well, but we feel like there's some things we can do that we have more control of that have not been up to our standard we can improve upon.
0: Is it fair to ask, are you more concerned with your offense than your defense? I mean, in one sense, you could say, well, we're only giving up 105 a game if we sort out the offense, or is that it's obviously got to be on both ends?
20: Yeah, you know, I don't know if concern, but I do think our offense has more volatility, I guess would be the word. And what I mean by that is, you know, we have such a wide array of weapons in the way we play, so sometimes we still are building our identity as a team. It's our first year. And so and sometimes we can almost over course correct. We went too much in the paint. We shot too many threes. We, you know, now we're overpassing. We're not being aggressive. And so those types of things, I think, for our group, in terms of the clarity of where the advantages are, and sometimes, you know, the opponent will you know, show you those signs of where the matchups and environments you can play out of. And then it's also some of our guys just continuing to trust and play it and know that they're not going to be perfect and they're still finding their spots and their teammates, and we just got to kind of grow that as the series goes on.
0: We were kind of saying, well, you got to get Victor more shots. And then I'm looking at regular season, and I know it's hard to compare series. He's getting more shots. I mean, than he got in the regular season. He's getting more shots than he got early in the playoffs in these first two. Like, was there a concerted effort at halftime of game two to say, we got to get Victor the ball more in the second half, or did it just evolve that way?
20: Concerted effort. Again, and that's on me, that's on Victor, and that's on his teammates. And I thought there was probably the most straightforward was we did miss him on some passes. You know, when he gets behind defenders, you got to just trust. You know, it's like the best receivers in football, right? You got to throw that thing up and let him go get it. And then there are times where he's got to make sure he's put himself in the right spots. You know, he can't float. You got to be demonstrative. And when you're open, you got to sometimes he's almost moved too much instead of just demanding the ball and getting his touches. And then that's on me also to make sure that I impose myself on them to make sure we get into certain environments and shapes to play out of to make sure he gets the ball. So it's a little bit of all of it. And I think second half we did a much better job of that, and that's something we got to continue to do.
19: With Mitch Johnson, head coach of the San Antonio Spurs, game three coming up, NBA Finals. We had Victor here in the interview room, but I don't think we needed that experience to realize in any interview situation he has incredibly thoughtful responses to your questions. Just interested to know how much he challenges you and it sparks great basketball conversations.
20: Yeah, he's inquisitive. He's curious. He's thoughtful. He always wants to know the why. A lot of times he likes to challenge the why, and that's why he is who he is, and I really enjoy it, and it makes you have to be sharp and prepared and also fluid and flexible to have conversations, and I really appreciate and value that interaction and relationship with him.
0: New York is an excellent rebounding team, offensive rebounding team, and they've hurt you at times with those second chance points. How big a concern is that? We talked about it earlier in the series, but it's what they do well. But again, the thing that amazes me is not that they just get the rebounds. They're really good at scoring when they get the rebound.
20: Yeah, it's all that. They on their own are very good at capitalizing on it, and we've made them miss, and then when they do get the rebound, it's hard to be organized defensively. And so then that is where not only are they good at it, it puts us in a spot where we're not as connected or organized as we are when we get our defense set. So now there's a lot of variables in there that's probably giving them more of an opportunity to have an advantage than when we see them bring up the ball and we get our half-court defense set.
2: Yeah, Spurs this offseason, first three rounds, 115 a game. This series, 105 a game. Shooting numbers down across the board. Back with Corey Alexander. And Corey, Spurs did try to play fast in game two. Average possession length, 13 seconds. Their shortest of any game this postseason. Curious your take on what PJ was just talking about. Defensive rebounding for San Antonio being a major factor. What adjustments can they make to get better on the glass, to open transition while cutting down New York's second and third chances?
14: Well, one of the things that they've done throughout the season is played the two big lineup, and I'm not sure that we'll see it because the Knicks shooting provides so much of a challenge to San Antonio defensively, and the way they've defended, I'm not sure Mitch Johnson wants to go too far away from it. But if you add Luke Kornet onto the floor with Victor Wembanyama, now you have a better rebounding team. It'll be interesting to see if, because we always watch coaches make adjustments throughout series. It's going to be interesting to see if he does go with the two big lineup at any point to try to help them on their defensive glass.
18: Far side baseline, posting up Bona, backing him down to the far side mid post now. Spins baseline, right hand, fake shot is good for Karl Anthony Towns. He's taken over.
1: They're not going to be able to match up with Karl Anthony Towns in this series, period. Especially if he plays aggressively.
11: Pass to Hart, top side three, closing out Wemby. Ricochets in and out, another offensive rebound and stick back. Karl Anthony Towns and the foul.
12: Who's been an absolute monster.
2: Karl Anthony Towns has scored 18 points with Victor Wembanyama as his primary defender through the first two games. On the other end, Wemby 7 of 20 when Cat is his primary defender. He's been perhaps the difference maker in this series. Towns with our Malika Andrews.
21: Is this fun? Because it seems like this is, everyone's so serious, it's a business trip, but also this is a childhood dream.
22: It's fun. It's fun in a different way. You know, I do think that the word fun can, you know, doesn't mean like at 100% fun, you know, but it is fun to be in this opportunity, be in this position, to be grateful for this. But it's business, like you said, and just continuing to remember that why we're here is not more to have fun, but more to get the city what they deserve.
21: I noticed at the end of game two, Carl, you high-fived your teammates and then you looked up at the sky. Mm-hmm. And it looked like you were thanking someone or having a conversation.
22: Yeah, I mean, you always feel like you have signs and then moments of, you know, high, you know, jubilation and gratefulness. You know, I always want to give glory to the man above, but also in those moments, you know, thank them, the woman that gave me this life, that gave me this opportunity to live. In those moments, you always want to celebrate with the person most closest to you. And obviously my teammates is my job. Make sure everyone's congratulated. Make sure everyone understands I appreciate them. But of course, everyone runs to the first person that means the most to them. For me, I didn't have that physical ability to do it, so I immediately got to doing my hug and my celebration with the woman above. No one was in the building. It was just me, her in a spiritual sense, and our spirits just had a moment. And then I got back to reality, to physical form, and getting back with my teammates, getting to see my father, getting to see my future wife. You know, those are moments I don't take for granted, you know, because I understand that life has no script that I got to see. You know, you get to see. You got to just continue to play your part and your role in the script that you don't know who's writing it, and continue to just be the best version of yourself in it. There's a lot at stake. You know, I know what it is to have a lot at stake. I know what it is to fail in those moments and not with a basketball in my hand. These moments you talk about of high pressure that shape humans and shape people in those moments, I've seen too much in a different aspect that, you know, just it's basketball. It's, you know, the other things I dealt with is real life.
2: Yeah, a lot of emotions from Karl Anthony Towns, who talks about the loss of his mother. Back with Corey Alexander. And Corey, I'm curious your take on this. Wemby versus Hartenstein and Gobert. 343 possessions, 5 turnovers. When Cat is his defender, 124 possessions, 9 turnovers. What is Towns doing so well that's having a positive impact versus Wemby?
14: That's an easy one. Cat's putting pressure on Wemby on the other end of the floor. See, Wemby only had to worry about what he did offensively against those guys because neither of them were threats to score against him. Now he's got a battle with Cat on both ends of the floor. So Cat has gotten the better of Wemby, driving him to the rim, being aggressive to start the game, and that has put Wemby on his heels. So he's been reacting instead of being proactive against Cat. In tonight's game, he's going to have to be proactive. He's going to have to go at Cat early and often to see if he can get Cat on his heels. Otherwise, it's going to be a 3-0 lead for the Knicks.
2: Coming up next on NBA Countdown, presented by SoFi, more from Wemby and Corey's keys to tonight's pivotal Game 3. 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
26: 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The historic sellout run for the Indians spanned over parts of seven seasons in which the team won five straight AL Central titles and made two World Series appearances. 2,123 days, 19.3 million tickets, 455, a number we all know.
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36: And for the first time since 2000, the Indiana Pacers are champions of the Eastern Conference and will head to the NBA Finals.
37: Obviously, the way last year ended, we thought we had an opportunity. The better team won. And I think what's most important is that every year is a new journey. Every year is a new season, a new way to kind of grow as a team. I think the way we learn, the way we grow as a team every single day brought us to this moment, but it's not something to kind of be happy about. There's still a lot of more work to be done.
2: Jim Baskel back on NBA Countdown, presented by SoFi, taking you to Game 3 of the NBA Finals. Spurs, Knicks, Madison Square Garden, New York having won the first two on the road. Indiana has been their roadblock in recent seasons, as Jalen Brunson just explained. Back with Corey Alexander. Corey, they say you learn from failure. What would you say the Knicks' biggest learning experience has been, having fallen at the hands of the Pacers in each of the last two postseasons?
0: I believe it was not closing out games. When you go back and consider the comebacks by the Pacers in both of those series, and the Knicks losing those series on their home floor, I believe that's what they learned, is they have to be able to find ways each and every time out to close out games, and of course also establishing some depth so they can keep their guys healthy.
2: Yeah, that's interesting, because that's what the Spurs are going through right now. You know, Victor Wembanyama has been held to single digits in the first half of games 1 and 2. After doing so once in 7 conference finals games against the Thunder, he averaged just under 14 a game in the first half against OKC, compared to 8 against the Knicks in this series. Again, the Spurs center with our PJ Carlissimo and Doris Burke.
1: You seem to have this insatiable appetite for growth and improvement, and I mean that beyond the basketball floor. But I'm just curious, is that innate? Is it something the way you were raised, Victor? Where does that stem from?
6: I would say it's multifactorial, but mostly innate and entertained, is because I've been close to the high level of basketball, you know, regardless of age, you know, for so long that it's the way my life is. I can't imagine it another way.
7: Victor, is there one aspect of playing in the NBA that has been very different than you anticipated coming over?
6: Yeah. For sure. Back in France, I basically had on average a week to prepare a game. The thing that's different from what I expected is you have to always elevate your goals, because it's so hard to like get onto the next thing every time, that you have to keep the big picture in mind while giving 100% at every game, you know, and it's a lot of games in the season.
1: I was so taken by your comment about blurry, because I hope I'm not misunderstanding you, but it's, you have to process in real speed with things happening so quickly. How much growth have you seen individually from your processing speed and reading, getting through those reads from your first NBA game to now?
6: Oh, that's probably the area where I've progressed the most. As a rookie, everything goes so fast. It's like you don't have any control on the game. And it's like, it's sometimes as a rookie, it feels like you're just watching a movie. And then, like, I started playing against these guys like Jokic, you know, and it feels like they can slow or speed up the game as they want. And this looks like something I can reach someday, and I feel like I'm slowly getting there. Of course, I still have to get a lot better, but slowly getting there. But I think there's nothing better than experience.
2: 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Who will get in the zone for tonight's Game 3? 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Back with Corey Alexander. Corey, the Spurs have not lost 3 straight since April 25. When it's tight late, the Spurs have had issues in both games. How and why should they avoid the same circumstance tonight?
0: Well, I believe that they made enough mistakes in the first two games to know what not to do in Game 3. I believe that if Mitch Johnson had the opportunity again, he would call a timeout once Victor Wembanyama gets the rebound with 12 seconds. I believe that De'Aaron Fox would go back and get the basketball in that same scenario. And I also believe that Victor Wembanyama would keep it in his hands, not give it up. So when you consider the mistakes that they've made, that's all you can ask a young team to do. Learn from your mistakes. I believe the Spurs do that here tonight. Doesn't mean they're guaranteed to get a win, but I believe they'll give themselves a chance in the fourth quarter.
2: Handle the details in clutch time. That's our point guard, Corey Alexander. Will be back with us at halftime. Teams that go down 3-0 in a best of 7 have gone 0 and 164 in those series. Something to keep in mind here in Game 3. Coming up next on NBA Countdown, presented by SoFi, it's tip-off for Game 3. Spurs and Knicks from Madison Square Garden. Mark Kestisher, PJ Carlesimo, Doris Burke, George Sedano on the call. 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
11: Madison Square Garden. It's always been the mecca. The Knicks have always been the main act. Celebrities constantly courtside. And in the 90s, the spotlight was never brighter.
10: Plays it left corner to Sprewell. He hits the three.
11: Patrick Ewing, Charles Oakley.
10: Here's a lob under and a two-hand jam by Camby.
11: Allen Houston, Larry Johnson, John Starks.
12: It was a lot of fun. I enjoyed it.
11: But after 12 straight postseasons, magical runs into late spring became a distant memory. But now, the NBA's biggest event is back at the world's most famous arena. An opportunity not lost on fans.
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14: Them dudes was like, you will not stop us.
11: Or the players.
15: We're here with Carl Anthony Towns.
16: The city behind us, the way they are. I'm just grateful. 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
18: Dylan Harper with us.
19: Yeah, I haven't had my best showings in the Garden. 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
11: It took 27 years for the sequel, but it's finally showtime.
10: Campana tries another three, makes another one. The New York native.
11: Spurs.
10: Wemby on the cut, dunks the layup, and one for the lead. 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Brunson, big bucket.
11: Knicks.
10: Wide open three, down it goes for Towns. 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
17: 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Here's Mark Kestisher.
15: The world's most famous arena, home to the Knicks, the Rangers over the years, classic college hoops, boxing matchups, Joe Louis, Rocky Marciano, Ali Frazier, Frank Sinatra, Billy Joel. And tonight, for the first time in almost exactly 27 years, the NBA Finals returns to Madison Square Garden. New York City is thoroughly invested in this team, some more than others. Buy in about $5,000 to get some seats in the upper reaches. PJ, you've been here for many big events. It has that big event feeling. It's been a long time since the Knicks have had an NBA Finals game.
18: It's been a long time, but back in 70-73, I was here when the Knicks won their only two championships. It doesn't seem that long ago to me, but to most of the fans here, it's been a very, very long time.
15: And Doris, people waited around city blocks to get it, but they're all in here. They came early. They heeded advice and got into the building, and it's loud in here.
20: 27 years between finals games in the world's most famous arena. We haven't even tipped, Kesty, and I've got goosebumps. San Antonio's a great building. This feels completely different.
15: Well, our game plans, according to PJ Carlissimo and Doris Burke, each team's game plan brought to you by SoFi. Need a game plan? Go with SoFi. Get your money right. PJ, you'll start with the Spurs.
18: Kesty, the Spurs must defensive rebound. New York has more offensive rebound, 14 more second chance points, 16 more field goal attempts, and equally important, less Spurs fast break opportunities. San Antonio needs to outshoot New York at the three-point line and at the free throw line. New York's number one in both categories in the playoffs. Spurs are close to both of them. The series is close. Close doesn't matter. New York's winning.
15: 2-0. Knicks keys, Doris?
20: So Karl-Anthony Towns has outperformed Victor Wembanyama, a generational star, through the first couple of games. I believe the Spurs are going to attack him tonight like they haven't in the first two. So he needs to stay mature, disciplined, poised, and he's got to avoid foul trouble. He peeked into it in the second half of game two. He's too important to the team. They've got to keep the pressure on Victor Wembanyama. Wemby is averaging, yes, 27.5 points, almost 13 boards and 3.5 blocks, but it's all very inefficient. He has not lacked for company. They're tagging him on rolls. They're crowding him at the rim. He's 41% and 27%. Knicks defense is the undertold part of the story. It needs to be great again.
15: 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Same starting fives in all three games for the visiting San Antonio Spurs. De'Aaron Fox and Steph Castle in the backcourt with Devin Vassell and Julian Champagne up front and Victor Wembanyama in the middle. For the Knicks, it'll be Jalen Brunson and Mikal Bridges. Front line of Josh Hart, OG Anunoby, Karl Anthony Towns at center. And speaking of Cat, our George Sedano on Cat's success so far, George, against Wemby.
21: Kesty, he's arguably been the MVP of this series thus far, but the interesting numbers are how he's done against Victor Wembanyama as the primary defender, shooting 62% against Wemby, 54% on contested jumpers. Can Wembanyama change that tonight?
15: It is a big task for Victor Wembanyama, who came alive in that second half and down the stretch in the fourth quarter when the Spurs rolled up 14 consecutive points in the latter half of the quarter, only to fall again, as we have an array of stars. Derek Jeter, the Hall of Famer from the Yankees. See Eli Manning. Of course, Spike Lee is in his normal spot. Tracy Morgan right now next door to our ABC pals, broadcasting the game on TV. Classic uniform matchup. I like this, guys. We got the white home uniforms, Knicks in the orange New York across the chest in numerals, and the San Antonio Spurs, the visiting black uniforms, trimmed in silver. Classic look. And we've got Mark Davis, who will officiate his 24th finals game. He's our lead official. John Goble and PJ Curtis Blair is very first as a finals official.
18: Great honor for Curtis. He's done 57 playoff games, but this is number one in the finals.
15: It has been almost 10,000 days since the New York Knicks hosted an NBA Finals game June 25th, 1999. Game three of the finals underway as the Spurs win the opening tip. And they'll bring it up from our left to right as we watch it. Steph Castle works in the front court to Wembanyama up high, dribbling to the right side, Fox. Fox dribbles down to the baseline, gets under the basket, finds Wemby on a cut down the lane in traffic. Pass is tapped away, but Castle comes up to it, finds Fox in the corner for three, missed it, and rebounded by the Knicks. Josh Hart will get it in the hands of Jalen Brunson, who attacks Champagne into the lane. Now fades from the dotted line, just short on the jumper, rebound Wemby. Wemby will give it up to Vassell and back to Wemby. Now Castle coming across the top. Castle using the Wemby screen. Stops in the mid post and fires outside to Champagne. Awaiting our first points, almost a minute expired. Here's a drive. Fox spins, hard spin, fades, jumper in and out. Rebound Towns. Still scoreless, a minute in. Sellout on its feet here in New York City. Mikal Bridges, who came alive in game two. Pass goes over the outstretched arms of OG Anunoby, and it will be a turnover, New York.
18: Tempted to say the teams are a little tight to start.
15: Well, everybody had a tough time getting into the building, all the media and the players as well. Here is Castle getting deep, couldn't get all the way down floor. Gives it to Fox, who drives, lifts for Wemby on the alley-oop flush.
20: But that first paint touch by Stephon Castle matters. It got the Knicks moving on the defensive end.
15: Took the crowd out of the game, at least for the opening 90 seconds. 2-0 San Antonio. And a pass and another turnover this time as Josh Hart was penetrating, looking to kick out. And Mikal Bridges was not there. He'd already gone down low. Two turnovers for the Knicks in the opening 90 seconds. San Antonio with a 2-0 lead. Castle guarded by Hart, working on the perimeter. Brunson jumps out at him. Castle dribbles to the right. Now passes inside. Wemby turns and flushes against Anunoby.
18: Twice, Wemby has been down near the rim. That is something we haven't seen a lot of.
15: Third turnover was kicked, but the Knicks keep it, PJ. And down low, Josh Hart with nothing doing. And Wemby clogging the middle, sends it outside. Bridges, corner, Wemby got a hand on it, blocked the shot. What a start for San Antonio.
20: They look nice and relaxed and super aggressive.
15: Castle to Fox on the right. Fox penetrates, cut off by Hart, passes outside to Sell, and he drains a three as San Antonio scores the first seven.
18: Yeah, I don't know whether they gave the Knicks a turnover that last possession, but they could have because they got it right back.
15: This is Karl-Anthony Towns on top against Champagne. Left side pass hard. Wide open for three. He has struggled from there, but he connects on the triple.
20: And I think that's the first look of Wemby guarding Hart. They gave him all kinds of space. Is this the twist in strategy?
15: Hart was 0 for 5 from three in the first two games. Knicks have their first points down 7-3. Castle on the drive. Drives into a double team. Got tall. Went strong and puts it in as he's fouled. There was a double team there. And a three-point opportunity coming for Steph Castle.
18: Steph Castle took a hit. I'm going to call it a Euro step. To me, it was a travel in the old days, but he got away with sidestepping from the right side to the left, and then he took a hit. Mikal Bridges tried to block from the backside, and he climbed up Steph Castle's shoulders.
20: And I think you're going to get an uber-aggressive Stephon Castle. Coach Mitch Johnson telling us he's been taking too much time to the cup. Go attack people's chest.
15: He misses, Castle does, on the attempt of a three-point play. 9-3 San Antonio. Coming up on 9 minutes to go, first quarter. The smaller Brunson backing down the taller Castle. Now spins, digs in, high off the glass and in. How about that for the 6'2 Jalen Brunson?
18: About five pump fakes to get that shot off, and then Jalen still had to go real high up on the board to knock it down.
15: Bounce pass intended for Fox with some English on it down the lane, but Fox was grabbed and a Knicks foul. That'll be two on Mikal Bridges.
20: And is that three team fouls already or just two?
15: That is two.
20: Okay. Because the Knicks have gotten themselves into a little bit of early trouble in quarters at times.
15: And Mikal Bridges, who really has played well during this 13-game winning streak, he's going to head to the bench, and you hear the hand for Landry Shamet, who's had golden hands shooting the three ball in the postseason. Inbound to Fox, lost it off his foot, kicks it out of bounds, and San Antonio turns it over for the first time.
18: Yeah, I think he tripped actually on Victor Wembanyama, and that caused him to drop the ball off his foot. kicked it sideways.
15: Knicks trail 9-5, 8:44 to go first quarter. Karl Anthony Towns holding up high, and Brunson got knocked down to the deck. Offensive foul.
20: I'll tell you what, Stephon Castle giving Jalen Brunson a little of his own medicine. How often do you see Brunson, as somebody's making their way up the floor, step in? He's the master at taking charges. Steph giving a little bit of his own back.
15: A little bit of a right shoulder there by Brunson into the chest of Castle, who sends a pass down floor 40 feet for Wemby, who grabs it right at the cup, steadies, and stuffs.
18: It's a fairly tall guy to lose by the rim. That's the third time he's gotten behind the Knicks defense.
15: Wemby's got six. The Spurs lead by six. Brunson is fouled by Champagne on the right side drive. Well, and Julian Champagne will be his first. It'll be side out of bounds, New York.
20: First 4 minutes have not been good defensively for the New York Knicks. The fact that Victor has three restricted area dunks, I mean, they have been crowding him all series. He's lacking a little attention right now.
15: Remember, all his catches early in this series were 15, 17 feet away. He's been right at the rim. Knicks off the inbound. Here's OG Anunoby. Baseline right. Pass on top. Hart sends it over to Shamet for the angle three. Missed it. Long rebound tap controlled by the Spurs. Steph Castle front court penetrates the arc. 8:07 to go first half to Wemby. Ball fakes the three. Gives it up to Castle. He'll square for three and he'll connect. Spurs red hot to start game three.
18: This young team does not know what they're supposed to play like.
15: Is that ignorance is bliss?
18: Yes, it is.
15: 14-5 Spurs. Runner Brunson. No whistle on the floor and a foul against San Antonio with 7:51 to play first quarter.
20: Couldn't be more impressed with a team that's average age is a little over 25 years. The way they've comported themselves through the first 4 minutes. I mean, just calm. They're aggressive. They're making excellent reads. And most importantly, Wemby has settled into the game early.
15: Big, broad smile across the face of Victor Wembanyama as Jalen Brunson hits the first of two free throws. San Antonio with a 14-6 lead after dropping the first two games on their home floor. San Antonio and the Oklahoma City Thunder, PJ, only teams haven't lost three games in a row this year.
18: I tell you what, Kesty, though, it's interesting. Jalen's about to shoot a free throw, so it should be quiet, but even when he was not on the free throw line about to shoot, this building is very, very quiet compared to what it was before the game started.
15: Correct. Brunson misses the second free throw. 14-6. Spurs the lead. Steph Castle, ball handling at the top, using the Wemby screen, gets to the left, gets to the free throw line, turns, square, shoots, and connects. 7 of 9 from the field for the Spurs.
18: Would you call that a physical matchup, Stephon Castle and Josh Hart? They're just like body blocking each other.
15: 10-point lead. Rookie Dylan Harper grew up across the Hudson River in New Jersey on the floor for the first time. Knicks have it with Shamet on the right side. Baseline drive, takes Wemby through the basket, passes to Hart, tries a three, and hits his second of game three.
20: Shamet has to Nash dribble because Wemby's right there.
15: Wemby took the pass down floor, looked to shoot the three, now drives into Anunoby, off the glass and in, and one. Spurs have hit 8 of 10. They lead by 9, and Wembanyama has a free throw coming.
18: Wemby consciously passed on the 3-point shot. He was open. He chose not to. He chose to put it on the floor. Meantime, how strange is this? Josh Hart has made 2 threes for the Knicks. What would this score be like without Josh Hart making threes?
15: Josh Hart shooting 28% for the postseason from three-point land, but those 2 threes keeping him in the game.
20: So after 2 losses, Victor Wembanyama has been the picture of equanimity. Not too high, not too low. Answering directly about his mistakes late. And he's coming out and performing in the face of the pressure. It is great to see a young man respond like that.
15: Just completed a 3-point play. 9 points for Wembanyama. 10-point lead San Antonio. And our researchers telling us that's the first time equanimity is ever used in an ESPN radio broadcast. Pass down the baseline. Tipped out of bounds by Dylan Harper. Intended for Anunoby. And that'll bring us to a timeout.
18: That was very close to another turnover for the Knicks. How about Castle and Wemby? 16 of the 19 points between them.
15: San Antonio lost the first two at home. They got a 10-point lead on the road at Madison Square Garden. 19-9. San Antonio leads the Knicks with 6:49 to go first quarter. 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
23: Tilapia. So I got a cousin who told me it's not a real fish. And to be honest with you, I didn't hear of tilapia until the 2000s. I had him over one time, and we were doing a fish fry, and he was like, do not buy that tilapia. It's a bottom feeder, and it's not a real fish, genetically engineered. I'm like, really? I go to him for all construction and stuff like that, mm-hmm. So I am guilty to following. If you are, like, great at one area,
24: yeah,
23: I will superimpose that
24: on the summer. 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
23: 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Yo, he makes some mean-ass fried fish, though.
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25: Telling you right now, my mechanic told me to stay away from tilapia. 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
26: When you're looking for good fish conversation, you come to The Next Level. 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
1: Erz 5-for-6, Victor Wembanyama 4-for-4. His average shot distance through the first few minutes of this game, 2 feet.
2: 2 feet.
3: Yeah, Victor and Steph Castle are 7-for-7. They haven't missed a shot. Meantime, the Knicks have 3 turnovers to start, but let's face it, the team that needed the good start was San Antonio. New York's not going to run away. There's no question about that. But the young Spurs, this was really a good thing for them to get off to this kind of start.
2: Knicks coming out of the timeout. Ball will be in the front court. Deep corner trigger coming for Josh Hart. Hart waiting, looking, still looking. 5-second count on, bounces it into Ananobi. Ananobi back to the basket, faces up and backs down Castle. Now turns, fades, fires off the rim, and settles in. Ananobi with the bucket. Knicks back within 8 points.
3: OG Ananobi, Doris, is so solid for the Knicks.
2: San Antonio with it. Here's Castle. Drives. Now tries to find Wemby. Makes an extended catch under the basket. Now he tries to turn and wheel, but he steps on the end line, and it's a San Antonio turnover.
3: Yeah, but again, they found him down along the baseline. He didn't make a clean catch, but he's already been open more in this game in the paint than he was in the first two games.
1: Too often they've missed him when he's been behind the defense. Tonight, not the case.
2: Brunson and the Knicks attack the basket to our left. Karl Anthony Towns being bodied by the sixth man of the year, Keldon Johnson. Now Towns will hand it off to Shamet. Coming across to the left, finds Ananobi open in the corner. He shoots a three off the rim, not there. Rebound is collected by Dylan Harper of the Spurs. Harper out ahead to Castle along the right side. San Antonio leads 19-11. 5:55 left in the first quarter. Harper now drives deep. Layup good. He's got such a good nose for the game.
1: He splits two defenders. You cannot allow the best driver on the floor to get that kind of opportunity.
2: San Antonio up 10 once again as Jalen Brunson dribbles under the basket and all the way on top, chasing Victor Wembanyama out of the middle. Now he shoots a three over Wemby. Missed it off the heel. And the long rebound, Castle's got it. Castle across the half-court line. 5:25 to go. They load up Wemby again. This time mid-post. One quick hop. Lost the handle as he went to the hook. And the loose ball picked up by Brunson. Does not have numbers. Hits Ananobi, though, in the lane. Spins by Castle and slams it home.
1: Great job pushing tempo against an excellent defensive team. The more you can get out and transition and not have to go against a half-court set defense, the better you are.
2: Spurs 21-13 lead on the ball. Harper, right side, Vassell, catch and shoot three. All net for Devin Vassell.
3: Doris, that was a great point. That was why the Knicks were able to score. They beat him up the floor. Wemby lost the handle, and it led to a fast break for the Knicks.
2: Spurs are shooting 10 of 13, PJ. They've got a 24-13 lead, their largest at 11. Working on top, Josh Hart. Back to the basket, free throw line against Castle. Terminates the dribble, and right as he was trying to make the pass, a foul against Keldon Johnson, holding Karl Anthony Towns off the ball.
1: So they've made the switch. Wemby is, in fact, guarding Hart anytime the Knicks are in a half court, which means a mismatch for Carl. You've got to deliver the ball and punish them for putting Wemby on Hart. Now, Wemby about to take his first rest.
2: Karl Anthony Towns without a shot attempt so far here in the first quarter.
3: Well, Keldon Johnson and Karl Anthony Towns were just in a wrestling match, and Curtis Blair finally decided to blow the whistle, and he chose to put the foul on Keldon Johnson.
2: Wembanyama off the floor. Luke Kornet is in defending. Hart has inbound, feeds Karl Anthony Towns against Keldon Johnson, 20 feet from the hoop, holding, ball resting on his left eye. Now gives it up to Hart. Hart steps back, contested three off the iron high, and grabbed rebound by San Antonio. De'Aaron Fox into the front court. Fox with it on top against Shamet. 11-point Spurs lead. Left side, Johnson drives hard. Shot contested, not there, but Kornet tips it out. Vassell has it on the perimeter. Outside to Fox, crossing 4 minutes to go in the first quarter. Fox pulls back on a 20-footer, missed. Hart has the rebound. Josh Hart into the front court. Attacking Dylan Harper. Spins down the lane, jump pass to the left. Deuce McBride gives it up to Towns, his left heel so close to that sideline. Now drives on Kornet, wards him off, and puts it in for his first field goal.
1: Uses his right hand to get that defender off balance. Great touch from about 6 to 8 feet.
3: Heck of a move, but he got away with a push.
2: 24-15 Spurs. Harper, an array of moves, turns, shoots, misses, rebound Hart. 3-on-3 coming from right to left. Hart takes on Harper, puts it off the glass and in. Timeout.

0: on the floor, Mitch Johnson, as the Knicks are back within seven.
1: Little altercation down below. Josh Hart took a hit from Cornette, completely accidental. I don't think Josh realized it. He gets up, puts two hands in the chest of Cornette, and pushes him away, and a lot of activity down there now.
2: Yeah, but look at the transition. As soon as Wemby goes to the bench, the Knicks go to the basket.
0: Got a timeout here. Yeah, Cornette, you're right. Doris was going for that ball and just ran right into Hart, who didn't see him coming, but the fuse is lit here at Madison Square Garden. Timeout, 3:24 to go, first quarter. Spurs 24, Knicks 17. 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
3: Do this dead ball again.
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0: Mark Kestisher, PJ Carlissimo, Doris Burke, George Sedano, our entire ESPN radio crew. And Doris, in between the commercial break, Josh Hart got an unsportsmanlike technical call against him. He actually kicked at Luke Cornette after he went down.
1: It's the appropriate call because, you know, Cornette was really just trying to inbound the ball. He wasn't doing anything out of the ordinary. Hart didn't recognize it. The kick is what got him the unsportsmanlike tech, and then he got up and put two hands in his chest. I don't think they had a choice.
2: No, I think it was a good call, but again, the good news for the Knicks was the reason Josh Hart was down there was he led the fast break and took it right to the rim. Luke Cornette was trailing. There was no Wemby, obviously, on the floor or in the play. When the Knicks have either gotten a turnover or a defensive rebound, they're clearly looking to run and not go against that half-court defense you referenced, DB.
1: Motion's running high, so the Josh Hart play. A screen by Wembanyama made Jalen Brunson very angry. Knicks are running hot, so they're going to get a free throw here off the Josh Hart, but it's something for us to be mindful of because Jalen Brunson got in the face of Victor Wembanyama and pointed at him. So let's see, does it escalate?
0: Anybody can shoot the technical free throw, and Devin Vassell, as you hear the crowd erupting, missed the technical free throw. The Knicks' deficit is 7.
2: Yeah, but Kessie, that was one of the reasons I listed that as a key. Spurs have shot more free throws than the Knicks, but they're not shooting a good percentage. It cost them in game 2, and they've missed a couple already.
0: Spurs attacking the basket to our right. 3:15 to go in the first. San Antonio's lead is at 7. Pass to the corner, Harper. His 3 off the mark. Flying in, Shamet has the rebound for New York.
2: That's the one thing Dylan Harper has not done well in this series, is shoot the 3.
0: Mitchell Robinson on the floor. Shamet topside triple is a miss. Flying in, McBride couldn't get it. Harper beat him to the rebound. Down floor, Fox. Free throw line finds Keldon Johnson on the drive. Shot up and in, Keldon Johnson.
1: He goes right through OG
2: after
1: Ananobi.
2: After a collision,
1: yeah,
2: with OG.
0: 26-17. The lead steady to 9 for San Antonio. Jalen Brunson on the floor. Has it beyond the arc. Now drives Vassell. Tip of the circle. Free throw line to the dotted line. Fading one-legger. No good. Tipped and controlled by the Spurs. Harper down court. Keldon Johnson. Back to Dillon, who finds Cornette up top. Now to Fox using the screen of Cornette. Free from 15 feet. And he swishes it. And just like that, San Antonio's rebuilt the lead to 11, matching their largest of game 3. Brunson from the left, circling, dribbling, has Vassell on his hip, now goes baseline, chucks it up at the rim and scores it.
1: Yeah, he's getting to his spots. He's now 2 for 5. He's missed a couple of chippies we normally see him put home.
0: 28-19 as we go under 2 minutes to go. First quarter, Spurs have had the lead from the start. Lost the first 2 at home. Cornette, great feed to Harper on the dive down, and he throws it home with 2 hands. 30-19, San Antonio. And now a turnover. Deuce McBride, bad pass. Here comes Keldon Johnson looking to make him pay. Lefty couldn't get it there, and the Knicks recover. Good defense coming back down floor. 30-19, Spurs. OG Anunoby dribbles, gets by Vassell. Got fouled by Cornette. Layup attempt not good. Ended up on the deck and to the line. Go the Knicks.
1: So OG Anunoby continues to do all the right things. I mean, you think about across these playoffs. Near mistake-free basketball. Only 7 turnovers across all their series wins. Gives you elite defense, now attacking the rim and getting a couple of free throws.
2: And shooting 56% from the field and 48 from the three-point line. And as you said, playing errorless basketball. He's also rebounding, and he's an above-average defender. Can't do anymore. He's not flashy, but he's extremely, extremely competitive and gets things done. Wemby back on the floor for Luke Cornette. Kessie, that was really a costly miss. Spurs had a turnover. They had numbers in the fast break. Keldon Johnson kind of made a very difficult shot instead of passing the ball, and instead it ends up going the other way, and the Knicks convert.
0: First free throw in for Anunoby. Second one as well. Knicks trail by 9, 30-21 San Antonio. Coming up on 80 seconds to play in this opening quarter of game 3 of the finals. From the Garden. Fox to Wemby up high. Wemby dribbles, crosses over on Mitch Robinson, gives it up to Champagne, and the Brooklyn native drills the 3 from on top.
2: Way too open for the way Julian Champagne's been shooting the ball, and he knows this building. He shot it well when he was at St. John's also.
0: 3-year Red Storm. You know he's been dreaming of a big game at the Garden. He's given San Antonio a 12-point advantage. Jalen Brunson takes Dylan Harper out to the wing on the right, now to the high post. Now spins, Harper stays with him. Brunson chucks it up over him for Robinson, made the catch. Robinson hassled, and the ball's knocked out of bounds by San Antonio. Only 2.5 seconds on the shot clock.
1: But Jalen Brunson's inefficiencies and tough shots continue.
0: This being will contested. Have to be a quick one here.
2: Yeah, excuse me, Kestie. They're just contesting everything Jalen Brunson is trying to do.
0: Brunson looking, gets it inside. Mitchell Robinson got fouled late in the clock going up against Victor Wembanyama. And behind him, Champagne tried to knock it out of his hands.
2: I don't know who they're going to call it on. It's a good foul. It's less a good foul if it's on Wemby.
0: And it will be on Victor Wembanyama, his first.
1: I'll tell you what, the Spurs have taken 5 more shots than the Knicks, and a lot of that's the turnovers by the New York Knicks. We talked about them winning the margins, fast break points, second chance points. One way to even that, if you are the San Antonio Spurs, turn them over and get more shots.
0: Always an adventure for Mitchell Robinson, who line drive one. It hopped off the back iron and then pinballed side to side on the rim before going down.
2: That was the loudest cheer so far for the Knicks this entire quarter. How about first quarter? Four threes made already for the Spurs. They're 4 for 6. They've also got 4 dunks. That's a pretty good combination. I don't care what analytics says.
0: Robinson's second free throw rattles out. No good. 11-point Spurs lead, 33-22. And here comes San Antonio. 2-for-1 opportunity with 35 seconds to go in the first quarter. Bounce to Wemby. He'll take the three straight on. Too strong. Rebound New York with 31 seconds to go in the quarter. Outlet Jalen Brunson. Brunson standing dribble just inside a half court. Devin Vassell coming over to defend. Now a switching defense, Champagne on him. Brunson taking his time. Shot clock dips under 10. 15 seconds to go in the quarter. Brunson from the right side. Dribbles down, hops back. 8-footer, missed it. Rebound Wemby. 8 seconds to go in the first. Wemby measuring things. Half court with 3. To the 3-point line with 2. Drives, lost the handle, and that will be the end of the first quarter. San Antonio off to a red-hot start shooting, leading by 11.
2: Victor's got 9. What's impressing me more is the Spurs are defensive rebounding. They've only given up 1 Knick offensive rebound. That's enabled them to run a little bit, and it's enabled them to play half-court defense, which they're playing very well.
1: Jalen Brunson just 2 for 7, another tough start.
0: Been tough for him throughout the whole finals, up the fourth quarter. Seems to be really good there. End of the first in Game 3, Spurs 33, Knicks 22. 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
0: San Antonio Spurs dropped games 1 and 2 of the NBA Finals on their home floor. They come to New York, sold out, rowdy crowd, first finals game here in 27 years, and all the Spurs did was go up by 11 after 1, 33-22. Mark Hestischer, PJ Carlissimo, Doris Burke, George Sedano, our entire ESPN Radio crew. 11 assists for San Antonio in that first quarter.
1: The Spurs are a different team when Victor Wembanyama is aggressive and in command of the game. He's got 9 points 3 rebounds and 2 assists with 2 block shots. His signature is everywhere.
2: Without question. And he's also lost the ball a couple times going up. They've done a much better job getting him the ball in the paint. He had it 2 other times that normally he would have finished. So they got to be really happy, San Antonio, with their half-court offense so far.
0: Second quarter gets underway with the Knicks. Jose Alvarado at the point, attacking the basket to our left. Nice find underneath Anunoby, and a double team sends it to the corner. This is Shamet, rides to the 3-point line, break. Now finds the floater up and in for Jose Alvarado.
2: Right into Victor Wembanyama. Victor was waiting to see, thought he was going to U-turn. He just continued and shot the little floater.
0: Coming around the top, pass to Fox. Finds Carter Bryant, the rookie, and he drills a corner three.
1: Boy, there's been times this series looks like the moment's too big, he's too young, but that's a big shot.
2: It's a nice way to start. That will settle you down.
0: 36-24. Knicks trying to cut into the deficit. San Antonio keeps having the answer. Deuce McBride, baseline drive, pass into the corner. Alvarado, overwhelmed by Castle, now tries to get by him. Does on the drive, sends it up top. Tough pass, Shamet's got it. Late clock shot, blocked. Carter Bryant on the perimeter. Steph Castle comes away with it. 12-point lead and the ball. Bryant, renewed confidence. Baseline right, up high to Victor Wembanyama. Dribbling on the Larry O'Brien Trophy logo. Now in the 3-point line, thought about shooting it. Took it away momentarily. 3-pointer Champagne's a miss, and Alvarado has the rebound.
1: Excellent weak side checkout by Shamet, or Castle would have had no boards.
0: 90 seconds into the second quarter. Pass to the corner. Anunoby sends it to the opposite corner. McBride. Deuce now steps back. Shot up the box for 3 is a miss. Carter Bryant pushed. And it's a loose ball foul on San Antonio as Karl Anthony Towns hit the deck.
2: Steph Castle was trying to deny him the cut originally and then to box him out. He actually got double teamed. Carter Bryant hit him first. They could have called the foul on Carter Bryant before Steph Castle, which would have made the Spurs, I think, a lot happier.
1: Spurs at multiple efforts, Kesty. They are taking away the corner threes, so they're able to recover. They've been pounded by the Knicks on corner threes tonight. Great job getting out to contest.
0: They ended up giving that foul, PJ, on Carter Bryant. And now Jordan Clarkson, who celebrated his 34th birthday yesterday, checks in for the first time tonight. Deuce McBride to the bench. Inbound to Towns. Knicks down a dozen. Towns has it. Puts it on the deck. Pass to the corner. Anunoby. Tough shot. 3. Fouled by Castle in the corner. 3 free throws coming for OG with the Knicks down 12.
2: That's happened too many times. Steph Castle fouling 3-point shooters. And then he's like raising both his hands saying, I didn't do anything. Obviously he did. It was right in front of Mark Davis. And that's a big mistake. Steph Castle, that's not a typical Steph Castle being physical, really working. That's just a lazy foul.
0: That was a lazy put the out. Left arm.
2: Yeah.
0: And pushing.
2: Bad foul.
0: Free throws for Anunoby. First of 3 is good.
1: I love that Victor Wembanyama went right to Castle after what you guys are talking about. Silly foul. Goes and has a conversation with the young man like, okay, that's 1. You can't do that again. You're too important to us.
0: We've noted in the postseason, I mean, Steph Castle is an incredible young player, but still trying to find the speed, how to back off as the second of 3 free throws is good for Anunoby.
2: Well, it's much, much better to try and slow him down than to get people to try and play the way his motor runs.
0: It runs high. OG Anunoby, 3rd free throw, good as well. He knocks home all 3. Knicks within 9, 36-27 Spurs. 10:14 to go. We're in the second quarter of Game 3 of the NBA Finals here on ESPN Radio from Madison Square Garden. Steph Castle front court against Shamet. Takes him off the bounce, spins into the lane. Shamet got a hand on the ball, but also the wrist apparently, and a whistle from John Goble, our slot official. Foul on Shamet. 10:03 to go here in this second quarter, 36-27. Fans getting a look overhead. I thought Shamet initially had ball, but
2: he
0: rode into the arc.
2: He reached across. The problem was he was on the side. I mean, he had to reach across Stephon Castle's left arm to get to his right arm, so he really chopped down hard on the left arm.
1: There, I got him.
0: Yep, Castle yep. Will shoot free throws. First one is good.
1: Curious to see when Jalen Brunson gets his second run, what it looks like. Because he has been remarkably inefficient to start games, heroic at the end of games. but it's going to be hard to beat a San Antonio Spurs team if you don't have your best player start to get a little of that Brunson flow and magic.
0: Yep, we've only seen it at the latter stages of games as the free throws are good by Stephon Castle. And, of course, Mikal Bridges, PJ, has been on the bench with those two fouls in the first quarter, 38-27 San Antonio.
2: Yeah, the crowd was really pumped when Landry Shamet came on the floor, but Mikal Bridges was unbelievable in games one and two.
0: Towns tried to get a shot. Wemby's in his way. Now they go to Alvarado, drives against Wemby, rises over the big man, knocks it home, and a whistle as Karl Anthony Towns ended up on the deck in the middle of it all.
1: Love that Alvarado's going right at Victor Wembanyama. He knew he's guarding me in 17-foot space. If I determine when the race stops, meaning I decide to pull up and shoot that pull-up jump shot, Wemby's still in retreat. He's trying to stay with me on the drive. Nice touch by Alvarado.
0: That foul's going to be on Carter Bryant off the ball while the shot was in the air.
2: Again, they want him to be physical, but not this way. Don't put a guy on the line when they already scored on the possession. Karl Anthony Towns will get the free throw. How about Jose Alvarado? He's taking a page from the Alex Caruso book. Just attack Wemby.
0: Karl Anthony Towns, the one free throw. Good. 38-30. Knicks down 8. 9:40 left in the first half of game 3. Stephon Castle brings it across. Bridges back in the game. Karl Anthony Towns defending, and Castle goes right by him and lays it in. Nobody could check Stephon Castle that time.
1: They go horn set. He rejects a screen and goes right down the left lane line.
0: Castle's got 11. San Antonio back up double digits, leading by 10. Towns spinning dribble, gives it up to Ananobi on top of the arc. Rides with a left hand into the lane. Pass into the corner. Clarkson catching two threes. Good for Jordan Clarkson.
2: How about Mike Brown? Brings Jordan Clarkson out of mothballs and he steps right up.
0: Clarkson was 2 for 14 in the postseason from 3. That gets the Knicks to within 7. De'Aaron Fox, right side Castle, wide open 3. Rattles off, no good. Rebound Ananobi. 8:50 to go in the first half. Jose Alvarado using a screen up high. Picked up by Carter Bryant. Now a pass to Towns just inside the arc. Towns has the smaller Fox defending. Takes him off the bounce, into the lane, forces it up, and in!
1: And barks at De'Aaron Fox like, fella, you are not big enough. That's the first aggressive downhill drive we've seen from Cat.
0: He's only taken two shots. He's made them both. The Knicks trail by 5. Castle getting through the lane, lost it. Turnover San Antonio. Pass to the wing, tipped by Ananobi, but he chases it down. Nobody's got him. He wheels, takes the 3, and drills it. Knicks within 2. Timeout San Antonio.
2: Cannot turn the ball over against the New York Knicks the way they are playing offense right now. They push the ball. They have so many shooters, and they're playing with so much confidence. Cat's drive got them going, then the turnover, they finish on the opposite end.
0: 8 consecutive points by the Knicks, who trailed by as many as 12. San Antonio 40, New York 38. With 8:12 to go in the second quarter, you're listening to the 2026 NBA Finals on ESPN Radio and the ESPN app presented by Gusto.
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3: 8-0 Knicks run. They trail the Spurs 40-38. 8:12 to go first half from Madison Square Garden. It's game 3 of the NBA Finals. Mark Kestisher, PJ Carlissimo, Doris Burke, and George Sedano's by the Spurs bench.
4: Guys, Victor Wembanyama and Julian Champagne, we're talking to young Carter Bryant, telling him to make sure he does the smart things, to stay within the details. Then Mitch Johnson came in there and told them, guys, we got to do a better job of communicating on both ends of the floor. We'll see how that transpires here now moving forward.
3: Appreciate that, George. And Doris, all this happening with Jalen Brunson on the Knicks bench.
5: Well, think about it. Despite the heroics at the end, they were minus 10 with him on the floor in game 2. They still win it. And give his teammates a ton of credit here. This Alvarado lineup with Clarkson and Mikal and Karl-Anthony Towns, it feels like they've changed the game, PJ. Well,
6: they certainly have changed the game, and they've also changed the bench points right away. Clarkson and Alvarado, the thing that was impressive about Alvarado, both of his, he drove the ball one-on-one and took it right to Wemby.
3: Well, Anthony Towns had that driving bucket and a steal as well to set up transition play. Here comes San Antonio out of the timeout. Their lead is down to 2, 40-38. Dylan Harper at the point, bounces it for Castle, immediately defended by Josh Hart, well beyond the three-point stripe. Shot clock hits 8. Castle looking for Wemby, and a whistle off ball as Cat was grabbing from behind. Whistle on the Knicks.
5: They are starting to get more physical, though. Oh. Every time Wemby cuts, that second defender and Karl-Anthony Towns are leaning on him, PJ.
6: He was bear-hugging him. I'm actually surprised because he was holding him for about 4 seconds, and I think Mark Davis finally realized, if I don't call this, Wemby's never going to catch the ball.
3: Towns picks up his first personal inbound. Wemby's got it. Drives. Towns dotted line. Turns. Puts his left shoulder into him. Can't get any farther. Rises. Shot. Spins on the rim as it circled twice. No good. Outlet Alvarado. Knicks were down a dozen. They're down 2. A chance to tie or take the lead. Alvarado. Pass to Hart. On top of the arc. Sends it in the corner. Bridges. Now to Clarkson. Back to Hart. They work it around left side. Alvarado. Now to Cat, who fades. A one-legged kick-out jumper. No good. Rebound contested. Wemby's got it.
6: Yeah, I think he made that shot tougher than he needed to, Karl-Anthony Towns. He had a smaller defender on him.
3: Here's Castle on the drive against Hart. Gets by him. Muscles it up and puts it in for the 4-point lead.
5: Boy, his physicality and route to the cup. You can hit Castle. You're not going to knock him off his path.
3: 13 points for the second-year man from UConn. He knows this building well. Alvarado with it inside a half court, under 7 minutes to go in the first half. Alvarado dribbling in the left corner, now comes around the three-point arc. Wemby's on him, takes the three over the big man, missed it. Rebound, loose ball, foul. Dylan Harper was not in position as Bridges went for the board.
6: Wow, he was facing him. I wasn't sure they weren't going to call that on Mikal Bridges. That's a strange call to me. Yep, Dylan Harper's face, he reached out. That's why he got in trouble. Reached out with two hands and put him on the jersey. He just held his hand straight up in the air. It would have been a no call or a foul on Mikal.
5: Alvarado goes out, gets a hand, as does Mitchell Robinson. Back comes Brunson.
3: Wembanyama to the bench. Fourth team foul against San Antonio in the second quarter.
6: It's still 6:48 to go.
3: Inbound to Towns. Immediately attacks Luke Kornet and takes him right to the rim. Scores it. Knicks down 2. Champagne against Brunson. Gets free throw line. Left side pass. Harper squares for 3. No good. Weak side. Clarkson with the Knick rebound. Jordan Clarkson, former sixth man of the year, into the front court. Now will dribble across the top. Now inside the arc. Down the lane. Nearly lost it. Saves it near the baseline and passes out. His pass tipped by Harper. Out of bounds it goes. It'll stay with the Knicks.
6: Dylan Harper's 1-for-9 from the three-point line in this series. It's one of the few things he's not done well, but he's still shooting the ball with confidence, but I'm not so sure that's the shot the Spurs want.
3: 6:19 on the clock. Knicks have trailed from the start. Have a chance to tie it. Interior pass. Kornet bats it away from Towns. San Antonio coming to our right. Harper thought about penetrating, works it over to Steph Castle. against Jalen Brunson. Inside the arc, cuts to the right, double team, nowhere to go. Outside Harper, 10 to shoot, takes the three, missed another one. That popped in and out. Contested rebound, last touch by the Knicks, out of bounds.
5: Cornette putting enough pressure on Karl-Anthony Towns on the weak side to get that possession for his team.
6: And there's a reason Dylan Harper's open. I think the Knicks are kind of defying him to shoot the ball right now.
3: Shoot it till he makes it. Inbound Spurs. Vassell juggled it on the baseline. It's taken away by Jordan Clarkson. Oh, but he turned it over on an outlet. Castle has it. Castle one on three. Got hit. Puts it up and scores. Oh, a terrible sequence for the Knicks and a chance for three for Castle.
5: I think you got to lift Jordan Clarkson. I know he made the three. He had the too much dribbling on one possession, almost turned it over, then turns it over after making a quality defensive play. They're keeping him on the floor. OG coming in for Cat.
3: Cat picked up his second foul, headed to the bench. 5:53 to go in the half.
6: Castle is similar to Brunson in that he attacks the rim and then comes to like a two-foot jump stop. The difference is then Jalen starts with all his up and unders and he creates some space. Steph Castle, after he comes to a two-foot stop, starts bumping people, knocking them out of the way. That time it was Karl-Anthony Towns. He does convert the and-one for a three-point play.
3: He's got nine in the quarter as Brunson attacks, gets deep, high off the window, throws it up and in. Typical Brunson.
5: He's had a couple of tough makes.
3: 45-42 Spurs. Here's Harper now getting aggressive. Inside, he scores.
6: He might not make threes, but he can finish at the rim, Dylan Harper.
3: 47-42 San Antonio. Clarkson on the drive. The blow by on Champagne, and he puts it in.
5: That's why he's on the floor. He's a scorer by nature. I need to pipe down about who needs
6: to
5: play.
6: Guess what? That was not good defense by Julian Champagne.
3: Castle in a crowd again, muscles it up and in. Stephon Castle with another bucket, and Mike Brown wants a timeout. 18 for Castle in the first half.
5: I don't know how he makes that shot. I mean, he is crossing over the defender. It feels like the guy's draped all over him, and somehow Castle, under incredible duress, loses the basketball and still puts it home. Incredible.
6: I don't know what Mike's going to say to his guys other than tackle him before he gets inside the foul line, because they're fouling him underneath, and he's still finishing.
3: 5:10 to go. We're in the second quarter of Game 3. Spurs 49, Knicks 44. 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
3: behind 18 points from Steph Castle. Spurs 49, Knicks 44. 5:10 on the clock, second quarter from the Garden. Mark Kestisher, PJ Carlissimo, Doris Burke, and downstairs to George Sedano by the San Antonio bench.
4: Guys, in light of Stephon Castle's aggressiveness, Mitch Johnson told his team, guys, I'd rather you guys be aggressive and make mistakes than not be aggressive at all. That's been the message here in the huddle.
3: Paint points big both ways.
5: So Castle is 5 for 5 in the paint. Remember what Mitch told us. I want them driving the car fast, knowing they're going to crack it up. But how about the paint by both teams, PJ? San Antonio 13 for 19 in there. The Knicks 12 for 16 inside.
6: Both attacking the rim, no question about it. Knicks 6-0 second chance points. They're uncanny the way they finish. When they do get an offensive rebound, they do such a good job finishing.
3: That instant analysis brought to you by eBay. Millions of finds, each with a story. eBay, things people love. Knicks out of the timeout, down 5, just crossed 5 minutes to go in our first half of game 3. OG Anunoby off the bounce, into the lane, Wemby's there, passes out, here's a drive, Hart, left side pass tip, but Clarkson comes up with it, into the corner, repositioned Anunoby, 3 to shoot, steps back, takes the 3, drills the 3, 2-point game.
5: Boy, their ability to hit those late clock 3s is impressive.
6: OG Anunoby's got 15 points, and as usual, in a very efficient manner.
3: Here's Dylan Harper on the drive. It is blocked out of bounds, and Anunoby doing it on both ends of the floor.
5: This guy is an absolute two-way force for the New York Knicks. You want to talk about clarity and role definition. That's OG Anunoby.
3: Has a championship ring but never played for the Raptors that year. Is the inbound three-point catch and miss by Champagne. OG was injured that year in Toronto. Knicks still haven't led the entire game. Here's Brunson for the lead. He gives it to him, a three-pointer from the right. Knicks 50, Spurs 49. And this sold-out crowd watching a finals game at venerable Madison Square Garden. First time in 27 years, loving it. Wemby passes to the left, Champagne back to Victor, steps back, takes the 3, and answers with a triple of his own.
6: Yeah, that's only his second field goal attempt of this quarter after San Antonio did such a good job involving Wemby in the first quarter.
3: 52-50 Spurs, 3:45 left, second quarter. Brunson holding on the Knicks logo, the longer Vassell defending. Anunoby comes to set the screen. Now going to his right side, Brunson against Champagne to the free throw line. Fades to the left, jumpers off the front rim. Ball's tipped. Who got it last? They'll say Hart. It'll be Spurs basketball.
6: Four threes this quarter for the New York Knicks. That's really been a big factor, that and the fact that they're not turning the ball over the way they did in the first quarter.
5: Looks like Carl Anthony Towns is getting set to check back in. They're not going to let him in here, or are they? No.
3: Looks like they will not.
6: Didn't get there quick enough.
3: Just got his warm-up off, but here come the Spurs left to right. 52-50 San Antonio, down 2-0 in the finals. Fox penetrates the arc, lobs for Wemby, goes up with a right hand and crushes it with a slam dunk.
5: I mean, that's a mismatch, right? Small is on him, just throw it high.
6: He did, and all of a sudden they're involving Wemby again, which is a really good idea.
3: 4-point Spurs lead. OG Anunoby tried to pass. Wemby deflected it. San Antonio comes away with it. Leading by 4, Wembanyama behind the back to Harper. Wide open 3 try is a miss and a foul underneath. Brunson ended up on the deck.
6: Guess who?
3: Aaron Castle, the linebacker.
6: Yep.
5: And he's slow to get up. And the way he reacted, it almost feels like it... he's in some pain. I want to say
6: this could get upgraded.
5: Yeah.
3: Right now, Brunson looked like he was reaching toward lower back, but now he's being helped up by Anunoby and Hart. His father, Rick Brunson, one of Mike Brown's assistant coaches, kind of twirling his fingers, say, you better go look at this.
5: And they're going to. I think Mark Davis heading to the table right now.
3: We're going to look at the ABC replay. Well, right now, Mark Davis is in my way. But, yeah, that was a hard shove by Castle.
6: Yeah, Jalen sold it a little bit, but I do think it'll get upgraded.
15: We'll review this foul to see if it meets the criteria for a flagrant foul.
6: Yeah, there was not near the contact that Jalen Brunson made it look like, but I think still enough to get the upgrade.
3: And by trying to sell it, and he takes a ton of charges, he landed, I wouldn't say awkwardly, but as soon as he hit the ground, he kind of reached back toward that lower back.
6: Well, that and the fact that he hit him square in the chest. Jalen Brunson drew 29 charges in the regular season, number one in the league, and they've already called one flagrant on the Knicks against Josh Hart, so you know this is going to be upgraded.
3: Mark Hestischer, P.J. Carlissimo, Doris Burke, George Sedano with you. Game 3 of the NBA Finals. Here's our lead official, Mark Davis, about to crack the microphone.
16: Upon review, it's been determined that there was no unnecessary contact, and none of the criteria of a flagrant foul present themselves, as there is no wind-up with the speed, no impact, and no follow-through. This is a common foul. There's your penalty for two shots.
3: So this crowd disagrees?
5: Respectful disagreement. I did think it was borderline. And Jalen, I will say at the start of the play, he takes his two arms and wraps his arms around Castle's waist. And I wonder if that had an impact. And as you said, Peach, he sold it very hard.
6: No, he did a really good job selling it. But I'll tell you what, the more times I watch the replay, the more times I am surprised that they did not upgrade it. It would have been an easy upgrade. Let's put it that way. I don't think the Spurs coaches or fans would have been upset. They would have said, well, that was a little too much contact.
3: But that foul did put San Antonio over the limit, so Brunson will shoot free throws here.
5: And interesting to note, there's been a lot of discussion about would they go to the three-guard lineup. Well, Fox, Harper, and Castle all on the floor together here as we get under 3 minutes.
3: First free throw is good, and that was critical in the game two comeback that eventually fell short.
6: For Mitch Johnson yesterday, when we talked to him, he talked about they need to be better in the margins. But one of the margins he was talking about was closing quarters. It's 3 minutes to go. Spurs have essentially dominated this first half. Now the Knicks have climbed back within two. They got a chance to take control of this, which would be very disappointing for the Spurs.
3: PJ knew that free throw was going in by Brunson because it is a two-point game. Well done. 54-52 Spurs. 2:53 clock moving first half. 2 hour right. Castle's entry pass tipped away and stolen by Cat. To Ananobi, lost it, but Hart picks it up. Drives by Castle and scores it on the lay-in. We are tied.
5: I'll tell you, when Josh Hart gets a step, even half a step, I love that he goes right to the cup. It's never hesitation.
6: Careless turnover by Steph Castle.
3: Double-figure scoring by Josh Hart. He's got 10. Wemby with it on the perimeter. In a little quiet second quarter. Gives to Fox. De'Aaron drives. Step back baseline. Jay is good, and the Spurs take the lead right back.
6: Spurs absolutely need De'Aaron Fox to be an offensive weapon to win this game.
3: 56-54 San Antonio coming up on 2 minutes to go in the second quarter. Brunson on his horse through the lane, stops outside Hart, quick pass right side Ananobi. Wemby closes. Ananobi drives by him and flushes for the tie.
5: We've seen that multiple times. Wemby's got to go out to the corner on a long close, and OG says, I got you right where I want you, and drives him to the cup.
6: OG's 2 for 3 from downtown. They know they better close on him.
3: He's got 17, tied at 56, minute 40 to go. Pass to Wemby, quick spin turn, missed the layup off the glass, but got the whistle as John Goble calls the Knicks foul, and Wemby will shoot a pair and try and untie this one. That's two on OG Ananobi.
6: That could be significant. Kind of got his legs tied up with Wemby. Wemby spun to the baseline, and he kind of catches both his legs between the right leg of OG Ananobi. Again, I'm calling that borderline call, given all the contact that we've seen.
5: What's interesting on the other end on the OG drive is how close Wemby is getting to him on the close. With the 94-inch reach, now I'm not saying short close because of PJ's point, he's too good a shooter. But with that reach, he could close a little more square and a little bit shorter.
6: You're right.
3: Close His angle shorter. Was a little off.
6: Close shorter.
3: Missed free throw by Wemby on the second attempt after making the first. 15 in the first half for Wembanyama. 57-56 Spurs.
6: Third miss from the free throw line for the Spurs.
3: Towns takes Castle down to the baseline left. Had doubled momentarily. Passes out. Brunson with it. Nice ball fake on Castle. Still sends it outside Hart. Wide open three attempt. Drills another one. How about three triples for Josh Hart?
5: Wow, big time cuts. They are not in his zip code, and Josh is saying, I'm here for it.
3: Knicks lead by two, 59-57, a minute to go in the first half. Castle on the drive, spins aggressively, winds up a shot missed from the right. Knicks clear it and come the other way. Hart to Brunson. Brunson dribbles on the arc. 50 seconds to go. Now we'll pass to OG Anunoby. Corner drive. Sends the pass along. Hart's got it to Brunson. Lefty three pass Wemby. Yes! Jalen Brunson hits the three. Knicks lead by five.
5: Ball moving. I mean, it's a .3 reaction and it's the next pass.
3: 37 seconds to go in the half. Knicks with a big close to the first half right now as Fox tries to answer, misses on the baseline, rebounded by Cat.
6: Yeah, Darren Fox tried to get the 2-for-1, unable to finish. Just what we talked about, though, is happening to the Spurs again.
3: Brunson with it, and about 6 seconds difference. Shot clock and first half clock. Here comes Brunson on the drive against Castle. Stops. Inside pass. Towns waits for Wemby to go by. Wemby falls awkwardly on the whistle and the foul against Towns. And Wemby helped to his feet. 9.6 to go in the half.
6: Really effective finish by the Knicks down the stretch. 6 3-pointers here in the second quarter. OG Anunoby set the tone early. Jalen Brunson really got on track when he came back into the game.
5: Took them a little while to settle into the game, the New York Knicks. You knew it was a matter of time. That run a year ago, Kesty, to the Eastern Conference Finals, the disappointment of losing that, all of that burnishes your ability to play through adversity. They did in the first quarter, and look where they are now.
3: 9.6 seconds to go, first half. Karl Anthony Towns, slow start, but has had a pretty good second quarter. 6 of his 8 points coming here. The Knicks have a 63-57 lead. And now the former Spur, Jeremy Sochan, coming onto the floor here with 9.6 to go. We haven't seen him in these finals. Played his first 3+ years with San Antonio, came over.
6: Knicks do not have a foul to give, but they are going to pick up full court, I'm sure. Try and make the Spurs work to get it up and get a comfortable look.
3: One more free throw coming for Towns on its way and good. 64-57 New York. 8 seconds to go in the half. Fox hits half court. Fox pass to Wemby. Wemby ball fake on the three. Drives Towns. 1 second to go. Fades. Fires. Missed it. What an end of the second quarter for the Knicks, who trailed by as many as 12 points here in game three and have the lead by 7 at the break.
5: Consider the stretch where the game turned. Brunson was actually on the sideline. Alvarado and that group did a magnificent job changing the tempo, and then Brunson comes back in, the more settled player. What a finish to that second quarter.
6: Excellent second quarter by the Knicks, particularly down the stretch. Their defense took hold. San Antonio went ice cold from the field. And again, those margins that Mitch Johnson talked about has come back to bite the San Antonio Spurs.
3: Knicks score 42 in the second, hit 6 of 9 threes, and close the quarter on a 10-1 run. Knicks 64, Spurs 57. We're at the half of the garden. Let's go to Jim Baskwell, Corey Alexander in the studio with the AutoZone halftime report.
17: All right, Mark, thanks so much. You might recall end of the second quarter, game two, 12-4 run for the Knicks to go up 4 at the break here, 8-0 run to go up 7 at halftime. 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
17: Jim Basquiat back on the AutoZone Halftime Report. We are at the break of Game 3 of the NBA Finals. Spurs came in having dropped the first two on their home floor, needing to get on the board here tonight. And San Antonio got off to a fast start, fueled by their big man.
3: Wemby took the pass down floor, looked to shoot the three, now drives into Ananobi, off the glass and in, and one. Spurs have been 8 of 10. They lead by 9, and Wembanyama has a free throw coming.
6: Wemby consciously passed on the three-point shot. He was open. He chose not to. He chose to put it on the floor.
17: Yes, let's get joined by Corey Alexander from Madison Square Garden. And Corey, 4 of 4 from the field for Wemby. His team was up 33-22 after one. The average distance of those makes 2 feet. I'd say that's the start you wanted to see from him, right?
24: That's absolutely the start you want to see from Victor Wembanyama, putting the pressure on the Knicks to defend him in the painted area, which is extremely difficult to do.
17: In the meantime, the Knicks got things flowing in the second quarter, fueled by OG and Hart.
3: Ananobi, 3 to shoot. Steps back, takes the 3, drills the 3. 2-point game.
5: Boy, their ability to hit those late clock threes is impressive.
6: OG Ananobi's got 15 points, and as usual, in a very efficient manner.
3: Here's Dylan Harper on the drive. It is blocked out of bounds, and Ananobi doing it on both ends of the floor.
17: OG Ananobi for the New York Knicks, 17 points, 5 of 6 from the floor. Josh Hart gave him 13 points, 5 of 6 from the floor. How important was that duo, Corey?
24: It was very important. We understand that role players play better on their home floor, but for both those guys to have a combined 30 points in the first half, and more importantly, combined 5 of 7 from beyond the three-point arc, the Knicks are difficult to beat when they've got their wings playing like such.
17: Knicks make a run end of the opening quarter half.
3: Knicks still haven't led the entire game. Here's Brunson for the lead. He gives it to him, a three-pointer from the right. Knicks 50, Spurs 49. And this sold-out crowd watching a finals game at venerable Madison Square Garden. First time in 27 years. Loving it.
17: We'll call that 3 and lead your bowl play. The game brought to you by 5-Hour Energy. 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Knicks made up a double-digit deficit again. Corey, end the half on a 10-1 run. Why is this a theme in this series?
24: San Antonio continues to turn the basketball over, not valuing each and every possession, especially as you get in late in halves, and it hurt them in this second quarter throughout this game. A 10-1 run by the Knicks to finish the half.
17: Yeah, and a 7-point deficit for the Spurs here in Game 3. Coming up next in the AutoZone Halftime Report, we'll take a look at the second half keys with Corey. 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
5: Jim Baskel back on the AutoZone Halftime Report with the Knicks lead. The Spurs 64-57 at the break. The 42 points most in a finals quarter since 2021. 23 points without a turnover when Karl Anthony Towns got a front court touch. Back with Corey Alexander. Corey, simple. How do the Spurs win this game?
6: The Spurs have to play with poise. You got to take care of the basketball, not continue to give the Knicks these easy opportunities in transition. Right now, it's only a 9-5 advantage for the Knicks and points off turnovers. However, a 7-point game for the Knicks. So when you consider that, they're giving away points and allowing the Knicks to be able to score easy offense in transition.
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2: Again, the Knicks put up 42 second quarter points, the most in a finals quarter since 2021. It has them up 7. Start of the third quarter from Madison Square Garden with George Sedano, Doris Burke, PJ Carlesimo, and Mark Kestisher.
4: All right, Jim, thank you very much. Yeah, and in 21, that was the Milwaukee Bucks who were down 2-0, ended up coming back to beat the Phoenix Suns. These are the Knicks, Doris, who have the 2-0 lead coming home. San Antonio had the double-digit lead for a bit, but the Knicks kept working it down and down, and what a flourish to end the half.
5: So they settled into the game, and look at the margins we talked about to start the broadcast. 9-0 in fast break, 6-0 in second chance, plus 6 from the three-point line, plus 5 from the free-throw line. And for the first time, PJ, San Antonio went to the five-man on Josh Hart. He delivered with 3 of 4 three-points.
6: Yeah, Josh Hart was really good, 5 for 6, but three different Knicks have stepped up. OG Anunoby's been good both quarters. He's got 17, 5 for 6, 2 for 3, 5 for 5. I mean, he's doing a little bit of everything. Jalen Brunson struggled early, bounced back. Second time he came in, he was much more settled. He looked really good. Wemby was kind of the opposite. His numbers are good. He had a very dominant first quarter, not as good in the second. San Antonio's defense just wasn't good. New York Knicks shot 58% for the half, but they were 14 for 19 in the second quarter. That's 74%. They were 6 for 9. They made 6 threes in the second half. Dylan Harper keeps taking threes. He was 0 for 4. The three-point shooting in the first quarter was a big plus for San Antonio. It hurt them in the second quarter.
4: We came on the air about a couple hours ago speaking about how important tonight was for San Antonio. It feels like how this second half starts now is of utmost importance for Mitch Johnson's team.
5: I mean, PJ said it. You know, no teams come back from 3-0 down. Plus your will to fight in game 4 on the road. Obviously, distinctly different. Stan Van Gundy used to talk about that all the time. You go down 3-0 and you're on the road in game 4, it's lights out. They've got to find some composure. Turnovers start to mount. A lot of fouling. The Carter Bryant minutes didn't go well. He might be a little bit too young to play in here, but you've got 24 minutes with your season pretty much on the line.
6: Yeah, they only had one turnover in the last couple of minutes. That was by Steph Castle. They've only got 5 for the game. Bigger Knicks have 7. That's led to 9 points, but I'll tell you what, some other Spurs have got to step up. De'Aaron Fox has got to give them more offense. There's no question about that. Wemby needs a very special second half. And I think either Devin Vassell, Julian Champagne, some of the others, Josh Hart, no one expected him to do that. I don't know if he scored in game 2, Josh Hart. And now he leads them in the first quarter.
5: Going to start the half with a turnover here, Kess.
4: Yeah, that was Brunson trying to get it to OG Anunoby. It was a tough pass, kicked it out of bounds, turnover to open up. Yeah, Josh Hart, it was a struggle for him offensively. He had all of 3 points in the finals, 1 for 9 shooting, 0 for 5 from 3, and delivered 13 in the first half of game 3.
6: I'm looking at his game 2, he had no points. Zero points.
4: Here's Fox to Champagne on the drive. Goes to the left-hand layup. That's how we open up quarter number 3 here in game 3.
5: Brunson had a long way to close. He was sinking into the paint. Champagne attacked.
4: 64-59. Knicks the lead. Third quarter just underway. San Antonio needs a win. It's a virtual must-win as the ball got tapped out of bounds by Wemby. Knicks will keep it. No teams come back down 0-3 in the NBA.
6: Well, we said Julian Champagne's one of the Spurs that needs to get on track. He's been Mr. First Half. That basket there was the first time he scored in the second half of a finals game.
4: Great point. Now the Knicks going to turn it over again. Karl Anthony Towns trying to pass to Brunson. Going down to the baseline. Bad pass. Turnover. Spurs will try to answer. trailing by five. Steph Castle passes right side Wemby on the arc. Now he drives against Towns, wards him off once, goes to the baseline. Towns stays in front. Pass across Champagne. Good look at a three. Hits it, and he's fouled by Brunson. Champagne a chance at a four-point play.
6: Well, the Spurs have solved what you do to start a quarter. There's no question about that. Now they had to figure out how to finish a quarter if they're going to win a game.
5: If you're the New York Knicks, you've had two turnovers. You had a young team, maybe not on the ropes.
6: Oh, they were on the ropes, DB. Yeah. You're right.
4: This might have been a reckless closeout as well. Mark Davis just went to the microphone because Champagne went down and looked like he had a little pain as Jalen Brunson might got underneath his spot on top of the foul.
5: I do think it's going to be a reckless closeout precisely because he's in his landing area and Champagne turns his ankle pretty good. And, you know, listen, you've got to protect the shooter. Champagne basically his right foot steps on the back of Jalen Brunson's leg and turns significantly.
6: But, DB, back to your point that I interrupted you. You were starting to make the point.
5: Yeah.
6: They had the young team. They were on the ropes.
7: Replay has determined that this closeout was reckless, and therefore Brunson will be assessed a flagrant foul, penalty one.
5: And that's all, okay. So reckless closeout, two turnovers. You want to trifle with a young team that never goes away. You had a chance to punch him right out of the gates here. You didn't do that. So it's all these little 2-3 minute clips. Everybody thinks about the end game score. What are you doing in these moments?
6: Well, they're going to let him back in. San Antonio doesn't need a lot of help because they play regardless of the score. They play the same way. But they're going to let them back in right away a lot more quickly than we might have anticipated here in the third quarter.
5: What is it, 60-something seconds?
4: Yeah,
6: exactly.
5: I can't do math.
4: 66 seconds, and the San Antonio Spurs have the first 5 points of the third quarter. Julian Champagne will shoot the tech. That was on the reckless closeout and flagrant one on Jalen Brunson. Champagne misses back iron, grew up across the East River in Brooklyn.
6: Free throw shooting has been a big problem for the Spurs. These two teams are too evenly matched to let points get away from you on the free throw line.
4: Only technical free throw coming for Champagne. That one he hits. 64-63, and it'll be Spurs basketball after the flagrant one. Two shots and possession. Champagne, as PJ pointed out, had not scored in the second half, and well, he's helped spearhead this 6-0 run to start the third for the Spurs. Spurs look to take the lead. Castle's all alone. Left side three-point break. Missed it off the iron. Rebounded by Ananobi. Outlet to Brunson into the front court. Knicks looking for their first points of the second half. Back to the basket against Castle. Cuts under the basket all the way through. Finds Ananobi on top of the arc with 10 to shoot. Back to Jalen Brunson. Right side Hart. Right back to Brunson. Shot clock at 5. On the perimeter, hassled by Champagne. Crosses to the right, gets inside. Leaner on its way is a miss. Brunson got his own miss, turns and scores.
5: Great job sticking near the rim. And Josh Hart sticking his nose into the action creates enough of a miscue for the San Antonio Spurs.
4: 17 points for Brunson. 3-point lead. Here's a 3-pointer missed by San Antonio. And Champagne rebounded by the Knicks. Hart rides into the front court, passes to Ananobi, who strides into the lane. Nobody's there, goes up and flushes. Easy two.
5: Too easy. That's a breakdown defensively. I mean, OG going to the cup. Somebody got to step in.
4: 68-63 Knicks, 9:39 to play in the third. Fox off the bounce in the lane, got up in the air, got hit. Continuation shot, no good. De'Aaron Fox, slight limp as he heads to the free throw line.
6: Second chance points continue to be a strength of the Knicks and a major issue for San Antonio. 8-0 second chance points.
4: This will be De'Aaron Fox at the free throw line. You guys talked about Fox needing to step up. Just 2 for 6 in the first half with 4 points, and he hits the first of 2 free throws.
5: And I like that move for this reason, Cass. He got downhill, and he could have pitched to the strong side corner shooter. But maybe trying to get himself going, draws some contact, now sees it go through the basket.
4: And two of them to go through as the Spurs trail by 3. 68-65 Knicks, 9:30 on the clock, third quarter. Brunson against Castle. Castle in front of him every time Brunson turns. Went left, tried to go right. Now turns and Champagne switching defense has him to the three-point line. Brunson left-hand crafty dribble. Gets through, has three defenders in his way. Bounce pass for Carl Anthony Towns. Couldn't get it, and it's a turnover. The other way, Wemby hits Vassell, throws it toward the rim as he's fouled. That will be two free throws for the San Antonio Spurs.
6: Borderline take foul there by Josh Hart, but I think a good play. I don't think they're going to call it a transition take, but both of these teams struggle so much against the other team's half-court defense that when they get a turnover or a defensive rebound, they cannot wait to run down the floor.
4: This will be Devin Vassell at the free throw line for the Spurs. And his first one is good. 7 points for Vassell. A chance to draw San Antonio within one. Crowd quieting down momentarily. Thunder sticks. Activated to the left behind the glass as Vassell looks and connects on the second free throw. It was the Knicks by 7 at halftime. Their lead is 1 as they bring it up with 9 minutes to go in the third. Mikal Bridges has Castle all over him, stopped his dribble. Now goes to Anunoby on the left. OG will step back. Wemby comes out to defend. Pass to Hart, shot clock at 6. Now to Brunson, and a whistle and a foul on the other end is going to go against, I believe, Wembanyama, as OG Anunoby ended up on the deck. That will be a foul on Wemby.
5: And Wemby's trying to get the back bench to look at it. He feels like
6: pulled him down.
5: Yeah, he feels like he was pulled down. But they're not going for it. Looks like the Knicks are going to inbound this.
4: Second foul on Wemby. 8:50 to go in the third. Left sideline inbounds comes into Anunoby. Cleared out left side. Off the bounce. Wembanyama coming over to help double team. Cuts him off. On top, Brunson with 5. Brunson bounce pass to Bridges. Turn. Sends it over to Hart. His 3 off target. It ricochets off the rim and the Spurs have it. Fox into the front court. Fox with a left-hand turn against Hart. Fox deep. Got knocked around by Cat and a whistle late against the Knicks, bailing out San Antonio.
5: Wow. But what is this foul going to be on the board?
6: I think they're going to call it out of bounds.
5: Mikal maybe stepping on the end line as he's making contact with the ball.
4: That's the second time we've seen Fox a little bit gimpy out of play. Inbound Spurs, Champagne has it at the top. Now Castle on the left, drives into Hart, finds Fox, left corner 3, off the mark. 2 Knicks there, and Hart takes it away from his longtime teammate Jalen Brunson.
6: Knicks shot the 3, San Antonio shot the 3 so well in the first, but not now.
4: Brunson leaning in, twisting, gets fouled, and the ball goes in. Somehow that ball made its way to the rim, and down it goes, a chance for 3 for Jalen Brunson.
5: So his name's on the back of the jersey. Because of the contact, it looks like he shoots it with 3/4 of his body turned with his back to the basket. Incredible that he gets it off without coming down. That is a sick shot.
4: And that's what talent evaluators couldn't see when he was coming out of Villanova. All of us. I mean, his balance, his craftiness, 3-point play, Brunson.
6: You wouldn't try that shot in horse.
5: Right.
6: Not only did he try it, he made it, and he was fouled.
4: 20 points for Jalen Brunson. Knicks restore a 4-point lead. Wemby, right of the circle, lifts and connects on a 16-footer.
6: When he squares up and takes his time, it looks like he's virtually automatic. Although, truth be told, he had a really good look at the end of game 2.
4: I was just going to say, game 2, I thought he had that look. Now, De'Aaron Fox, another whistle and a foul against him guarding Karl Anthony Towns off the top. That's 3 on Fox.
5: Karl tried to make a rip-through move, okay? And the matchups here with Karl at the top of the key, you got to get close enough on the rip-through. He just reaches over.
6: I don't know whether the players have not adjusted or the referees are calling it tighter, Kesty. We got 3 team fouls on both teams, and there's 7:43 to go here. Hopefully they'll both adjust, they being the players and the officials. We don't need this many stoppages.
4: Side out of bounds. Knicks have it. Brunson with it. Coming across the top. Jumping out at him, Keldon Johnson defending just onto the floor. Brunson gets by him, puts up a tough shot, and missed it. Wemby secures the rebound. Ahead to Dylan Harper, rushing into the front court. Pass to Vassell. His 3 is good, and the Spurs have taken the lead. 72-71, San Antonio. Vassell got in the passing lanes and nearly picked off a left side pass from Hart. Tipped it out of bounds.
5: Numbered break the last time. 3-on-1. OG, the lone man back, tries to make that three a tough shot, but just he had so much distance to cover.
6: Devin Vassell has not missed. He's 3-for-3 from downtown.
4: San Antonio has outscored the Knicks 15-7. To start this third quarter, they've retaken the lead, down 2-0 on the road. Inbound OG against Vassell. Ananobi penetrates the arc, hops back, deep two. Yes for OG Ananobi.
5: And how tough has that guy been? A little crossover pull.
4: 7-of-8 from the field, 21 for Ananobi. Knicks take the lead back by one. Spinning in the post, Keldon Johnson whistle, and two free throws coming. As he couldn't get his shot to go, the sixth man of the year will shoot a pair. Jalen Brunson picks up the personal. That is his third.
6: And the team's fourth. Castor said two free throws coming. There's a lot more free throws around the corner coming.
4: 7 minutes exactly to go here in this third quarter. This is how this series has been, right? Both teams have had double-digit leads each way. We've had back and forth. We go as Johnson misses on the first free throw. And unfortunately for San Antonio, that's been a storyline too, PJ, with the missed free throw.
6: It's a storyline. It bit them in game two, and they are digging themselves a hole right now. New York Knicks don't need any help. You can't miss free throws against them.
4: Fifth missed free throw tonight. Make it six. Keldon Johnson misses both. Knicks hold on to the lead. 73-72. 6:55 on the clock as Brunson works the half-court offense. Holding at the half-court line against Castle. Now the switching defense has Vassell, but they're virtually the same. Long and shifty. In the corner, Hart. His three is good. How about Josh Hart in game three?
5: Wemby wants to sink into the paint, knowing he can try to close on Hart. He's killing them.
4: Fourth three-pointer tonight. Castle on the drive. A little D-cell step. Missed the layup. Knicks have it. Leading by four.
6: They crossed the basket and just missed it on the left side.
4: 6:23 to go. And another turnover. This time Brunson trying to fire a pass on top to Ananobi. That'll bring us to a timeout. Josh Hart was 0-for-5 in the NBA Finals through two games. PJ's 4-for-6 tonight so far for the Knicks in the lead.
6: He was unbelievable in game one. He set a record, led both teams in rebounds, assists, and steals. He doesn't score in game two. This looks like, what was it, game two of the Eastern Conference
4: Indeed.
6: Finals when he lit up the Cavaliers.
4: Knicks 76, Spurs 72, 6:21 to go. We're in the third quarter of game three. 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
1: From Madison Square Garden in New York, Knicks 76, Spurs 72, 6:21 to go. We're in the third quarter of Game 3. Mark Kestisher, PJ Carlissimo, Doris Burke, George Dono, our entire ESPN Radio crew. The Spurs down 0-2 in any series, first time since 2018. And PJ, let's take it back to your keys before the game even started. Spurs three-point shooting and free throw shooting, it's coming to bear.
2: What? The Knicks lead the playoffs in both categories. They're shooting 47% from three and 87% from the free throw line. Spurs are hanging in. They're shooting 40% from three, but it's not enough. And they're shooting 63% from the three-point line, or from the free throw line. They're going to lose the game again on the free throw line.
3: And the Knicks, 11 turnovers, giving up 17 points off. Imagine the Knicks lead if they were less careless with the basketball.
1: 11 turnovers, and it is counted for 17 points.
2: Couldn't be more sloppy than they've been. I mean, very lackluster start by the Knicks to the second half, but this is the group that got them going again. When they went to the bench in the first half, the bench group got them going.
1: Here's a lob over the top. Wemby made the catch in traffic. The tip-in goes. I think that was Dylan Harper who ended up scoring the bucket.
3: Yeah, the pass a little behind him because the Knicks were crowding Wemby.
2: Because they're bodying him. They're not letting him just stand there and jump up in the air. Really good defense. They got away with it because of Dylan Harper.
1: Knicks lead by two, 76-74. Brunson coming across the left, pulls from 18, missed the shot, rebounded by the Spurs. Down two with 5:45 to go in the third. Looking to make a run. They go to Wemby. Jump pass from three to Keldon Johnson. Waits patiently and puts it in for the tie.
3: Really good job by Wemby. He could have easily taken the shot. He had clearance with his release point, but the easier shot to Keldon.
2: He's up in the air. He sees the teammate makes the pass.
1: 76-76. Knicks with it. Hart at the right elbow. Back to Brunson. 5:20 to go in the third. Brunson against Castle. Cutoff. Out to Hart. Josh Hart having himself a gain. Hops back to the left. Shoots. No good this time. And Wemby has the rebound for the Spurs. That is rebound number six for Victor Wembanyama. San Antonio chance for the lead. And Wemby's going to try a three. And he's going to hit. 79-76 Spurs.
3: And that time he just walks into it. Mitchell is playing off him a little bit. He's got plenty of time to rise and fire.
1: Brunson looking to answer. A three is a miss, but a long rebound tapped out by Shamet to Ananobi. Drifts back, takes a three, missed it from the left. Mitchell Robinson, weak side rebound. Another opportunity for New York. Now Brunson's going to drive, bumped by Castle, turns, puts a shot there. It's tipped in by Mitchell Robinson.
2: More second chance points, actually third chance points for the Knicks.
1: Who are down one, and now before the shot, they'll wave off that basket from Dylan Harper, who was fouled before the gather. And over the limit are the Knicks. Five team fouls, free throws coming for Harper.
2: That easily could have been an and one, but I'll tell you what, I'm preaching that San Antonio can't win when they get outshot from the three-point line and outshot from the free throw line. Nor can they win when they keep giving up second chance points. The Knicks have owned that category.
1: Four fouls on Jalen Brunson at the 4:29 mark to go here in the third.
2: That's big because Jalen Brunson has come alive. And I'll tell you what, virtually everyone, there's a lot of switching going on by both of these teams, but virtually every one of Jalen Brunson's baskets against Stephon Castle have been physically earned by JB.
1: Dylan Harper's first free throw, PJ, barely got there to the rim and fell forward.
3: Clarkson and Alvarado coming in the game. Jalen Brunson, obviously, with the four fouls, takes a seat, as does Josh Hart. Now, remember, this is the unit that had some success in turning how the game felt in the first half.
2: Absolutely turned it.
1: San Antonio had a 12-point lead early in the second quarter, and this unit on the floor at times in that quarter, as you pointed out, helped wind it down that time. Much better effort by Harper, who ends up burying both. Spurs lead by three, 81-78, 4:20 left in quarter number three. Jose Alvarado, pass across the top to Shamet. Shamet defended by Vassell. He's about 15 feet beyond the stripe. Now drives, got a whistle and a foul called. And now Shamet, little chest bump with Vassell, who gets called for the foul.
3: Both guys clapping, neither giving an inch.
2: Little chirping.
3: Yeah, little chirping. Love the physicality, both ends. Shamet going to have a conversation with Mark Davis.
1: That is the fourth team foul against the Spurs. This will be side out of bounds for New York.
2: Comes Cat.
1: I thought when they brought in Cat with this unit and Mitchell Robinson out, that completed this five-man unit for the Knicks.
3: You need the floor spacing that Cat provides and the offensive threat that he provides.
2: Well, his eyes get big when he sees Luke Kornet, too. He just goes right at Luke Kornet every time.
1: Kornet and Cat set up in the high post, getting to inbound. It's Alvarado to Karl Anthony Towns. 12 to shoot, 4:10 to go in the third. Back to Alvarado, takes two defenders with him. Now drives into the lane. Bouncer goes through the legs of Clarkson, recovers, shot clock at three. Clarkson turns into the lane, forces it up, missed the shot, chased down his own miss, and puts it in.
2: Second chance points.
1: 81-80, Knicks back within one. Here's Fox driving to the top of the arc. Left side, Vassell, 3:47 to go in the third. Fox to the right side, Johnson tries to drive the baseline, cut off by Shamet. Back Shamet down, whistle, and a foul on Shamet. And they are over the limit. More free throws for the Spurs.
3: So first of all, Shamet takes a very square approach and cuts off the drive and makes Keldon play through his chest. But that's exactly Keldon's game. It's what he wants to do.
1: Without free throw attempts, 11 and 12 in the quarter for the Spurs. And Keldon Johnson, PJ, missed a couple earlier.
2: Yeah, he did, Kess, and didn't look good missing them either.
1: First one from Johnson. That would look much better. All net. San Antonio with a two-point lead. One more free throw to come.
2: 3:40 still to go in this quarter. Both teams now in the bonus, and neither of these teams are going to back off defensively. So there's going to be some bumping and some free throws.
3: Well, this feels a little like the moment where you were calling for the Spurs to close the quarter. They had, you know, gained some momentum. Another missed free throw.
1: Keldon Johnson splits the pair. 12 free throw attempts in the quarter for San Antonio. Just one for the Knicks here in this third. 82-80, and a whistle off the ball. I think they're going to get Luke Kornet.
2: Wow.
3: So
1: he was
3: bonus.
1: Off ball with Carlin. Or did they get Keldon Johnson out?
2: I thought he
1: one?
2: Put up two fingers, although we're so high, Kesty, I can't see.
1: It was on Keldon Johnson. Yeah. That will be his second.
3: Bonus, though, for the Knicks now. Yeah. OG gets a couple of free throws.
1: 82-80 Spurs, 3:31 on the clock. Ananobi had himself a terrific first half, and that free throw gives him 22 points so far here in game three.
3: And he couldn't be any more efficient, Cast. He's 7-for-9 from the floor, 2-for-4 from three, and 6-for-6 from the foul line.
2: Four boards, an assist, and a block shot. Other than that, just a run of the mill game.
3: Yeah.
1: Missed the second free throw. Dylan Harper has the rebound. Spurs keep the lead, 82-81. Can a defense here at the Garden with 3:20 to go. Here's Dylan Harper driving on Karl Anthony Towns. Got deep, flipped it up, and scored against the veteran big man.
2: He scored against him. He scored right in his mug. He just turned, shot the ball, almost reached his hand next to his ear to finish the shot.
1: He's got 12. Cat drives on Fox, puts it up, missed it, tapped in the air. Kornet comes away with it for the Spurs, who lead by three with 3 minutes to go, third quarter. Keldon Johnson drives into traffic. Cat gets there, takes it away from him, blocked the shot, and then picked up the loose ball. Up ahead they go, Alvarado into the lane, flips it up off balance, no good, rebound Harper.
2: It's Johnson telling him to keep running. Keldon Johnson's the one that's got to settle down.
1: Dylan Harper starts from the right, now drives Ananobi down low, short jumper off the heel, missed. Kornet got the offensive rebound and got yanked to the floor. Hit the back of his head on his way down, apparently, and a foul against the Knicks.
2: Shamet's raising his hand. Does Karl Anthony Towns have a couple of fouls? Because he's raising his hand like, call it on me.
1: Towns
2: call it on
1: does
2: Cat.
1: Have two and still has two. Shamet picks up his third. That'll bring us to a timeout here at Madison Square Garden. Much to be decided in game three. Spurs 84, Knicks 81 with 2:33 left in the third quarter. This is the 2026 NBA Finals on ESPN Radio and the ESPN app presented by Gusto.
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10: 2:33 to go. We're in the third quarter of Game 3. The San Antonio Spurs lost the first two at home and right now on the road have an 84-81 lead over the Knicks for Madison Square Garden. Mark Kestisher, PJ Carlosimo, Doris Burke, George Sedano, and an array of stars. You could hear a big hand for Eli Manning being shown on the big screen right now, the former Giants quarterback. And of the big professional sports teams, the Giants Super Bowl win in 2012, the last of the New York championships. Let's go downstairs to George Sedano.
11: Guys, both Mitch Johnson and Sean Sweeney of the Spurs and their coaching staff telling the guys they love the confidence they're playing with defensively. But to PJ's point, they were emphasizing, we got to do a better job of rebounding to eliminate the second chance points.
10: And Doris, those points off turnovers continuing to haunt the Knicks.
3: I thought they came out with some casual passes early. In this third quarter alone, the Spurs have 10 points off Knicks turnovers.
12: The Knicks have been sloppy. Some of them caused by, you know, nice overplays. There was three or four where they just turned the ball over with careless passes. It's one thing to give it up against really good pressure. It's another thing when you're making unforced errors. And I thought a number, DB, of the Knicks' turnovers have been unforced.
3: Especially out of the gates. I thought they gave up that lead too quick with a little bit too casual play. Enormous 233. Who closes the quarter better?
12: Amen.
10: Bert Cornette hits two free throws for San Antonio. That doubles his point total from the first two games of the finals. 86-81 San Antonio. 2.5 minutes to go in the third.
12: San Antonio 2014 lead in bench points. Kesty for a change.
10: Carl Anthony Towns gets Cornette off his feet. Now hops back. Sends it to the corner. Here's the drive by Jose Alvarado. Opposite corner, Shamit. His three is through the net. Two-point game. Spurs still lead.
12: You knew that was going to happen eventually. Landry Shamit knocks it down.
10: It was 0 for 3 from deep before that make. 2 minutes to go here in the third. Steph Castle from the three-point line gives it up, gets it back. Now drives to the top of the post, sends it out left side. Harper on top, Champagne straight on three, and straight through the well by Julian Champagne.
3: That play started, though, with a great screen set for Castle to get that offense humming a little bit.
10: Spurs have four in double figures now. Five-point lead, 98 seconds to go in the third. Jordan Clarkson from the left against Cornette, takes the big man inside, flips it up front rim, falls off. Carl Anthony Towns, offensive rebound, and puts it in.
3: That's second chance points P just talking about.
12: 14-4, New York.
10: Knicks within three, 89-86. Spurs with it, 1:18 to go in the third. Back to Champagne. Topside three off the rim twice, no good. Rebound corralled by the Knicks.
1: Alvarado sends it out to Shamet. We're about to cross the 1 minute mark to go here in the third quarter. Towns on the left. Towns double teamed. Towns harassed. Now ducks under. Castle and Cornette all around him. Finds Clarkson free throw line, four to shoot. Clarkson harassed. Backs up, takes a three, and makes one. Huge triple for Jordan Clarkson.
3: Late clock three under duress again for the Knicks.
12: Terrible offensive possession. All's well that ends well.
1: Ties the game at 89. 38 seconds to go in the third. Dylan Harper from the right. Step back three. Answers. San Antonio back in front.
12: Dylan finally makes a three, and it's a two for one on top of that.
3: That young man, boy, he is steady.
1: 13 points for Harper. 92-89 San Antonio. About 9 seconds difference. Shot clock and third quarter clock. 10 to shoot. Mikal Bridges drives. Squares free throw line. Jumper swishes. Knicks within one. 92-91. Last shot belongs to the Spurs if they want it. 9 seconds to go. Harper deliberately gets it into the front court. Now gets a high pick from Cornette. Drifts to his right. Shoots the three. No good. Tip the rebound loose. Knicks have it. Quarter ends. And we go to the fourth with San Antonio leading by one.
12: They finished the, both teams finished the quarter well, but I'm jumping on the rookie. Dylan Harper, a pull-up three, is not what they needed to finish this quarter.
1: We go to the fourth in New York. 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
1: Fourth quarter time, game three of the NBA Finals. Spurs down 2-0 to the Knicks, but lead New York 92-91 as we hit the fourth quarter. Mark Hestisher, PJ Carlissimo, Doris Burke, George Sedano, thank you for listening wherever you may be on this Monday night. A game at the Garden, a finals game for the first time in 27 years. It has lived up to it so far. We've still got at least 12 minutes to go.
12: Yeah, the Spurs, big third quarter, 5 for 10 from the three-point line, 10 for 14. 14 free throw attempts, but only at 71%. It's not good enough. They're right there again. They've been there in every game. It doesn't seem it, but they've been right there. Again, fourth quarter has belonged to New York last couple minutes each night.
3: The good and the bad for the Knicks. They really hit the offensive glass. Got 8 points in that third quarter off of that. but they also had the four turnovers and cost themselves 10 points by the Spurs.
12: Yeah,
3: who has the cleaner quarter here?
12: San Antonio, one turnover in the third quarter.
1: Young Spurs will have possession as we open up the fourth quarter. Heading from our right to left, De'Aaron Fox at the point.
12: Wemby and Karl Anthony Towns bear hugging each other.
1: Castle has it. Wemby comes up to set a screen. Castle floats it toward the rim. Wemby got held and a whistle in the lane. Going to go on Cat, I believe, and that would be his third personal foul.
12: Well,
1: it is.
12: It was a pick and roll, and Wemby tried to get to the basket, and Karl Anthony held on to him. Again, Kesty, these two teams are impossible to officiate. They are both so physical defensively, and they do such a good job. It starts with the body. Sometimes they do reach in.
1: Inbound to Castle, had it poked away. Fox comes up with it, shoots a three, missed it. A rebounding foul, and it's going to go against New York. That was Keldon Johnson who had position inside.
3: Yeah, Mikal Bridges, weak side blast, trying to deal with the physicality. This is Keldon's specialty, right? Like,
12: yep.
3: Just mixing it up in the paint, trying to create possessions.
1: Tough game for Mikal Bridges, who got ticketed with his third foul. Another lob for Wemby. Grabs and flushes on the 30-foot pass from Steph Castle.
3: This is exactly how they built the lead in the first quarter, getting him at the restricted area.
1: 94-91, Spurs. Three-pointer missed by Hart. Weak side offensive rebound, Shamit. Reloads. Hart, who comes around the other side. That's Jose Alvarado, who missed that shot and had it from that side. Now to Mikal Bridges. Drives down to the baseline right. Had it poked away and out of bounds by De'Aaron Fox.
3: 3 seconds on the shot clock, so wherever this is entered, you've got minimal time to get a good look.
12: But another possession, Landry Shamit comes up with the offensive rebound. Possessions keep mounting up for the Knicks.
1: 3-point game, San Antonio the lead. We're just 53 seconds into the fourth quarter. Bridges looking, as Doris pointed out, three to shoot when they get it in. Into Clarkson, turns, contested shot, missed, never got to the rim. Clarkson tried to draw the foul, none given. Down floor, Wemby. To the baseline, Fox, who circles in, shot runs into Clarkson, foul on the Knicks with 10:56 to go here in this fourth quarter. It's going to be on Alvarado, his first, and Fox is going to shoot a pair.
12: Mike Brown's looking at the big screen. He's not looking at his assistants in the second row. I do not think we're going to see a challenge.
3: Be interesting to see how long Jalen Brunson sits here. Minute 4 seconds have elapsed. He remains on the sideline.
1: Jalen Brunson has 20 fourth quarter points so far in the NBA Finals. 13 big ones in game one in the comeback win. De'Aaron Fox right here will shoot the free throws early in this fourth quarter. Third team foul against the Knicks, and we're only 64 seconds into the fourth.
3: And you don't want to have this go to, you know, 6, 7, 8, 9, 10 point lead if you're the Knicks. This is a big trip up the floor here.
12: DB, that's what I was going to say. That's the answer to your how long Jalen Brunson's going to be on the bench. How long this score stays close.
1: Fox hit both. 5-point lead, San Antonio. Alvarado gets it to Clarkson. Behind the back dribble, but he lost it. Fox takes it away. Fox against Clarkson. Tried to hit the trailing Johnson. Tipped by Bridges out of bounds as Alvarado went diving into Celebrity Row. And I think he ran into the former mayor, Bloomberg, down on the baseline there. And I think he's all right.
12: I'll tell you what, that was a fast break gone astray right there. San Antonio's lucky they came up with it. De'Aaron Fox did a 360 in the middle of the lane. He thought he had Keldon Johnson, but good hustle back by the Knicks almost created the turnover.
3: Bloomberg took the shot.
1: I was going to say, he took
3: like
1: the charge.
3: He was hit by Lawrence Taylor.
1: It's not often like you just see a face in the crowd and you automatically know their name, but
12: you think they'll look,
1: anybody in that front row.
12: You think they'll look at it and maybe upgrade the hit?
1: Spike Lee says it's good to touch the wood, unless you got an NBA player barreling at you. Here's Wemby, free throw line, pass behind him, tapped out of bounds. He had nowhere to go, got fortunate Shamit.
12: Yeah, he got very fortunate. Shamit tried to intercept it. If Shamit hadn't touched it, it was going directly out of bounds. Spurs have almost turned the ball over twice this possession.
1: 12 to shoot on the inbound to Wemby at half court against Towns, who backs off. Wemby gets to the three-point line. Towns re-engages. Pulling back. Wemby had Towns closing out nicely. Pass to Fox. His three, no good. Rebound, Castle. Offensive board. One on three. Had it poked away. And the Knicks come away with it.
10: That was Josh Hart who was able to take that one away.
12: Good defensive possession by the Knicks. Steph Castle has not scored in the second half.
10: 96-91, Spurs still up 5. 10 minutes to go. Bridges from the right wing on top of the arc, shaded by Keldon Johnson. Crosses to the right, drives, pass to Shamet in the corner. Fade away, tough three, never got to the rim, and San Antonio comes away with it. Pass up at half court, Keldon Johnson to Fox in the paint. Outside Wemby, thought about stepping into a three against the much smaller Alvarado. Gives it up to Castle, his three on its way, another miss by Steph Castle.
3: Wow, Cat gave him a cushion because he was anticipating the drive.
10: Pass in the corner, open Shamet, his three is a miss. Flying in Hart, couldn't grab it. Loose in the corner, Fox with a save and a tough pass along the baseline. Out to Keldon Johnson, 5 points Spurs lead. Pass to Wemby, off balance and knocked down to the ground as he tried to make the catch. And that is four team fouls on the Knicks. And we're not even 3 minutes into this fourth quarter.
12: Wow. I don't care how much the Spurs are struggling from the free throw line. If they start marching to that line now, it's going to be a tough quarter for the New York Knicks.
3: Here comes Jalen Brunson. Yep, and Mitch Robinson going to check back in. Jose Alvarado going to dap up Jalen Brunson.
10: 9:18 to go here in this fourth quarter. Brunson is in. Knicks have yet to score here in this fourth quarter. San Antonio only has 4 points on the board, but it's 96-91 Spurs. On the inbound to Dylan Harper. Harper left side pass Champagne. Drives, float shot, short, rebound New York. This will be Bridges into the front court. Knicks down 5. Dribbles against Castle. Mitch Robinson setting a screen. Now going to the right side. Bridges lifts. His shot not there tonight. Rebounded by Harper.
12: San Antonio is not taking advantage of the Knicks' struggles right now.
10: Harper against Shamet. Free throw line to the left corner. Champagne waits for traffic to clear. Great find underneath on a pass to Keldon Johnson, who scores to put the Spurs up 7.
3: Great read. Champagne short armed the last time he drove the closeout. Now makes the nice next pass.
10: Brunson dribbling, two-man game with Robinson, keeps it on the dribble, now ducks in on the seal, missed the layup, Robinson though there to tip it in.
3: That felt like a big bucket for New York.
12: It certainly was, and once again, it was the second chance points by the Knicks.
10: 98-93 Spurs, Wemby from the left, on top Castle, quick pass to Harper, his three no good, too long, and a rebounding foul against the Knicks. Loose ball foul New York with 8:10 to go on Mitchell Robinson.
3: Now they're getting a lot of these whistles, San Antonio, in this quarter
12: here. They certainly
3: here.
12: Are, and Dylan Harper's slapping himself on the hips. I mean, he's been struggling from the three the entire series. I just think that the young guy has got to show a little bit better shot discipline.
10: It was actually Mikal Bridges who was behind the player who got called for the foul, got underneath him, and that's now 4 on Bridges. Wemby goes to the line. Victor Wembanyama, 24 points working, make it 25 as he hits the first of 2.
3: So here comes Deuce McBride for Shamet, and OG Anunoby looking over at Mike Brown like, who am I replacing? He's going to check in for Bridges.
10: Victor Wembanyama, one more free throw to come. 8:10, an eternity on the clock as the San Antonio Spurs down 2-0 after losing a couple of tight ones. They had the lead, 2 minutes to go in each. Could not close, and with that free throw from Wemby, it's a 7-point Spurs lead.
12: 0 team fouls so far by San Antonio.
10: And a quick foul as Brunson. There's one, PJ. Brunson coming across the top. Steph Castle, a little touch foul there.
3: You hear the crowd reacting that there's finally one going against San Antonio.
12: Absolutely.
10: PJ, a lifelong New Yorker, that's a Bronx cheer.
12: Yes, it is.
10: Of that borough.
12: We're in Manhattan, but that was a Bronx cheer.
10: All 5 boroughs, all of the tri-state area, Knicks fans all across the country and the world dialed in here. Here's Brunson. Pass to Hart. Corner 3. No good off the rim, and Johnson has it for San Antonio. Spurs 100, Knicks 93, 7:50 to go in game 3. Wemby's going to pull for 3, hits it, and he's fouled. Mitchell Robinson got in his landing zone as well.
1: Wimby on the deck, and a chance at a four-point play.
3: He's sort of laughing because he falls on his backside. He's in a little bit of pain. This is why you train with the Shaolin monks in the summertime. Put yourself through some physical, grueling challenges.
1: The Knicks apparently are going to challenge here, PJ.
3: Because he got pushed into it. Keldon Johnson, I think, maybe uses his left arm to push Mitchell Robinson into the shooter.
19: New York has called a timeout to initiate the coach's challenge on the foul assessed Robinson.
1: Mark Davis, our lead official.
12: This could be big just one. As big a call as, remember when Mike Brown challenged and OG Anunoby was
1: That's
12: fouled?
1: Right.
12: In the left corner in San Antonio. Mitchell Robinson either saw, I don't know why he would be trying to sell that. I'm surprised. Keldon Johnson's strong. I can't believe, I'm not so sure. Looking at that angle, I'm not so sure it was.
1: We'll find out on the other side right now. San Antonio, the points are on the board. 10-point lead pending. 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
26: 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Fly ball center field. Manning coming on, he's there. He catches it. Len Barker has pitched the no-hitter. A perfect game for Len Barker.
25: 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Barker tosses the only perfect game of Cleveland Indians history and the last no-hitter. He never got a three-ball count in that game and struck out 11. The Indians got a 3-0 victory over the Blue Jays. It was the 10th perfect game in Major League history and one of the most attended games in Cleveland history. Even though 7,290 people are being truthful about their attendance of Len Barker's perfect game.
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1: Huge, successful challenge by the New York Knicks. It was ruled Keldon Johnson pushed Mitchell Robinson. And so it's an offensive foul. The three-pointer is wiped out. No three for Wemby. Spurs lead goes back to 7, 100-93 over the Knicks with 7:46 to go. Downstairs to George Sedano.
11: Guys, and on the Spurs bench, Mitch Johnson telling his team, hey, let's not worry about the offensive end. We're good over there. We got to focus on defense. We got to make sure we get those rebounds.
1: Mark Kestisher, PJ Carlissimo, Doris Burke, George Sedano with you from Madison Square Garden. Another big, successful Knicks challenge, coaches challenge here in the finals. Brunson coming across the top. Now he's going to drive inside the arc. Euros his way to the lane and lays it in. Fourth quarter, Brunson time, and Mitch Johnson says, no, we're going right to break. Another timeout.
12: Yeah, they basically had a break before, but he knows he's got to settle his team down. San Antonio has missed an opportunity. Now, to be fair, both teams have struggled. The Knicks started out 1-for-8. San Antonio 2-for-8. They had a chance to really put some distance between them and the Knicks.

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7: George Brink, another big-time challenge.
5: Mark Kestisher, PJ Carlissimo, Doris Burke, George Sedano, our entire ESPN radio crew. As it looked like San Antonio on that Wemby three had a 10-point lead. It was taken away on a coach's challenge, and the Knicks struggling to shoot here in this fourth quarter.
7: Jordan Brink gets a raise after this series because of the challenges, but yeah, 3 for 10 from three. And Landry Shamet, who's been like 67%, he's 1 for 6. PG's had a couple of open looks, actually quite a few.
8: Yeah, he's had really good looks. And Jordan Brink, you're talking about, he's a back row Nick assistant coach who's in charge of the challenges, and he has just had a monster challenge in this game
5: with their weight in gold. San Antonio out of the timeout. Fox clean look for three is a miss. Long rebound, Wemby couldn't get it off his fingertips and out of bounds. Nick basketball.
7: Yeah. They're going to review this right away. I think they're going for the proximate foul, or they believe, because Wemby started twirling his finger. So it'll be interesting. Do they win this challenge?
5: The Knicks are at a successful challenge. I think they're looking at that proximate foul. You're right. Carl Towns had reached back and had locked the shoulder.
9: San Antonio's calling a timeout to challenge the out of bounds decision that was awarded to New York.
5: That's our lead official, Mark Davis, and the assistant coaches, Doris, have gotten so good. Everyone gets very well at figuring out, I don't want to say unintended consequences, because you want to challenge out-of-bounds plays, but now it is who has the good eye to see what may have been a foul that was as a result of it.
7: There's enormous pressure on these guys. You have like a split second in this instance. That play happens so fast. And if they don't get that challenge in right away, now you got to trust Wemby, because he right away starts twirling his finger, but just tremendous job.
5: 7:12 on the clock. The ball did go off of Wemby, but it looked pretty clear from a number of angles that we saw that Karl Anthony Towns reached back with the right hand, got underneath the top of the arm and the shoulder and grabbed. And we'll see if the officials, also Scott Foster, is back at the replay center just across the river in Secaucus, New Jersey, helping out get all these angles.
8: Mark Davis, who's reffing this game. Mark Davis is number two in playoff games ref to Scott Foster. He's number two in finals games ref to Scott Foster.
9: The replay official has determined it is a proximate foul to the out-of-bounds decision as Towns grabs Wimby's arm. Therefore, this is a loose ball foul. Wembanyama will shoot penalty for 2 free throws.
5: Fourth foul on Cat, and result, 2 free throws coming for Victor Wembanyama. 26 points, 7 rebounds, 5 assists for Wembanyama so far tonight, and a chance to extend this 5-point San Antonio lead. You want to talk about a test for a young team.
7: Oh, my
5: Madison
7: goodness.
5: Square Garden, yeah. Down 0-2 with a 5-point lead and 7 minutes to go.
7: Tell you what, you got 7-12, and the way they have comported themselves all night, have they had some tough stretches? You bet. They've not defensive rebounded again, but boy, they hang tough every single night.
8: Even if it's 3-0 at the end.

0: End of tonight, the Knicks will be the first to tell you this is some competitive team they are lining up against.
1: Wemby's first free throw is good. We talk about Jalen Brunson's fourth quarter points. Coming into this game, Wemby had 21 fourth quarter points in the series, and you could add eight more so far here early in this fourth quarter.
2: And they started the half very much the way they started the first half, which was getting him at the rim. Much better job not missing Wemby at the cup.
1: Two free throws good. Victor Wembanyama has 28 points, 9 in the fourth quarter. San Antonio leads by 7. 102-95 coming up on 7 minutes to go. Dylan Harper defending Jalen Brunson on 10 feet past the half-court stripe. Shot clock at 12. Clock goes under 7 minutes to go in game 3. Now making his move. Staying in front is Harper of Brunson. Switching defense. Pass to OG. Gets to the free throw line. Fades. Jumper. Rattles home for OG Anunoby.
0: OG Anunoby has been the man for the Knicks tonight.
1: 24 for OG. Knicks once again within 5. 6:35 to go. Fox dribbles to his left. Brunson will defend. Fox now crosses to his left, gets through the double, and lays it in with a burst of speed.
2: He had a split defender. He hits him with an inside-out dribble. That got that interior defender leaning.
1: Fox has 10. All the San Antonio starters are in double figures. 7-point spread. San Antonio leads. Brunson, dribble handoff, turning, shooting a three-pointer. Deuce McBride misses. Harper has the rebound and into transition, 1-on-2. Turns his back to the basket on the layup, had it blocked by Anunoby.
0: Of course.
1: Down floor, Karl Anthony Towns rises for 3, missed it short against Wemby. Long offensive rebound, Brunson got the whistle, pumps it in, and a chance for 3.
2: Wow, another offensive rebound, opportunistic by Captain Clutch. I didn't like the last 2 shots by the Knicks. I thought they rushed 3s. But if you don't finish the possession, PJ, the Spurs are killing themselves.
0: Well, not only that, we talk about how Wemby always goes over to, you know, console or tell his teammates, forget about it. Went over to Dylan Harper. Dylan Harper made a bad decision.
2: Yeah.
0: They had the ball and the lead. Fast break. He tried to take it over OG Anunoby. Not a good decision. Knicks come back and score, of course, on second chance points.
1: And Jalen Brunson in the fourth quarter. 3-point play complete. He's got 25. Knicks are down 4. 104-100 Spurs.
0: Still 5-2 in team fouls. 5 fouls committed by the Knicks.
1: 5:50 to go on the clock. De'Aaron Fox heating up, lifts for Wemby, guides it toward the rim, and is able to put it in off balance with the left hand.
2: His coach said, we can't miss him when he gets behind the defender. He did just that to Karl Anthony Towns.
1: 30 for Wemby. The Spurs up 6. 5.5 minutes to go in game 3. Brunson had a tip, chases it down in the corner, jump, heady play, bounced it off of the defender, Vassell, and out of bounds.
0: 7 seconds on the clock. They're going to inbounded at half court. Mitch Johnson looking at his bench. They may
1: did
0: challenge.
1: Did he think Brunson stepped on the sideline? Is that what he's arguing, or did he think it was a foul?
2: They're trying to slow. They're trying to get a sub in to decide whether to challenge.
0: They did get a sub in. Curtis Blair made a mistake.
1: They inbounded
0: the ball. Curtis Blair made a mistake handing him the ball. They had a player at the table, and he reported in. Curtis Blair should have never given him the ball to inbound.
1: They blew the play dead after the inbound. Curtis Blair in his first game as a finals official.
0: Mistake. Big mistake.
1: 5:23 to go. San Antonio 106. Knicks 100. And they're going to award it to the Knicks after that play right by the far sideline where Jalen Brunson was able to knock the ball off of Devin Vassell.
0: And the Spurs evidently decided not to challenge.
1: Landry Shamet will inbound. Knicks down 6. Lead the finals 2 games to love. Inbound Anunoby. At the top. Hops back. Takes a 3. No good. Another long Knicks offensive rebound. Out to Shamet for 3. No good. Tip to the free throw line. And Champagne clears it for the Spurs.
0: Finally a defensive rebound.
1: Here's Fox driving down. Fading right. 10-footer missed. Rebound by Brunson. 106-100, San Antonio. Brunson lost the handle. Champagne takes it away. Spurs coming from right to left. Pass to Wemby on the perimeter. Now he's going to tack off the bounce on Shamit. Ducks under, got the whistle, missed the shot, and he'll shoot a pair with 4:50 to go, trying to build this 6-point lead.
0: DB, De'Aaron Fox is 3 for 13 from the field, 0 for 5 from the 3-point line. He needs to be on the floor to take care of the ball, but he's got to put the ball in the basket or not shoot it.
2: The variance between his level of play really struggles game one. Comes back with 20 in game two. Played a much better basketball. Kest, I don't know about the ankle. I know you've made note of it a couple of times. That high ankle sprain coming in. He has been gimpy. I don't know whether that's playing any factor, but PJ is right. You got to have him on the floor.
1: Victor Wembanyama hits the first of two. He's got 31. De'Aaron telling us before the start of the finals, you know, how's that ankle feel? And the answer was, I got two-ish weeks to go, which
2: right.
1: basically means it's not going to feel good until he gets a long time
0: that
1: off.
0: That was game four against Minnesota. It hasn't been right since then.
2: And for all the missed free throws of the San Antonio Spurs, how about the guy at the free throw line, Wembanyama, 7-for-8 as he gets set to take this next one?
1: Got at least 25, 5, and 5, the last 5 being an assist mark as he hits both free throws in a finals game matching the great Tim Duncan.
0: Still only 2 team fouls committed by the Spurs. They can be aggressive.
1: Down 8, the Knicks. Brunson pulls from 10, missed it. Wemby grabs the rebound. Outlet went off of Fox, but Dylan Harper right there to control with 4.5 minutes to go in game 3.
0: Shot selection critical for San Antonio.
1: Harper with it, adjusts, free throw line spin, down the lane in traffic, and a whistle as Dylan Harper took it hard to the basket and drew contact, or was that
2: just
1: out of
2: bounds? No, I think it's just out of bounds.
0: OG knocked it out of bounds. Watch OG Anunoby on the replay.
1: Watching it on the big board above us.
0: Are they challenging again?
1: Both teams have had a successful challenge, so a challenge remaining for each side with 4:25 to go. Just a timeout here. Settle things down. Mitch Johnson used a couple of timeouts early in this fourth quarter, and so we had a long schedule of play without a long timeout coming the rest of the way.
0: Obviously, an eternity still left in this game, but I'm really concerned by some of the three-point shots that the Spurs are taking and the fact that De'Aaron Fox has been unable to put the ball in the basket.
2: And I think you could say the same for the Knicks. Even that last Shamit one was so quick, only because he's 1-for-6 to start.
1: So apparently the Knicks are challenging.
3: New York is challenging the out-of-bounds decision that was awarded to San Antonio.
2: I thought it went off San Antonio.
0: Yeah, Dylan seemed to lose the ball. I thought, watching it live, I thought OG Anunoby blocked it. Watching the replay, it looked like Dylan Harper just lost the ball going up. This could be another successful challenge for the Knicks.
1: You know, we just got a reverse angle that we hadn't seen before. Harper's up there. Two Knicks are in front of him. And it looked like
3: during the first 30 seconds
1: on
3: of the timeout,
1: and he lost it.
3: By
1: no
3: San
1: one touched
3: Antonio,
1: it.
3: New York elected to challenge the out-of-bounds decision.
1: I think it went off of his right hand. He was kind of losing control of it. And neither Karl Anthony Towns nor OG Anunoby touched that one.
0: Dusty, again, shot selection by the Spurs is not what it needs to be to close this deal.
1: Victor Wembanyama, second youngest player in NBA history. 30 points, 5 rebounds, 5 assists in a finals game. He's 22 years, 155 days, the only younger Magic Johnson in 1980.
2: I really loved his response, PJ, in the post game. He's like, yeah, I got to be better. I was not under control. I was not poised. He is not afraid to do a little self-examination and talk about where he fell short.
0: Wemby, there's no question about that. Dylan Harper is 5-for-16 from the field, 1-for-7 from the three-point line.
3: Upon review, it's been determined that the ball was last touched by Harper's left hand.
0: There we go.
3: Therefore, this is a successful challenge. However, New York will be charged with a timeout, and they have no additional challenges.
1: Two successful challenges by the Knicks, but by rule, no more challenges remaining for New York. San Antonio has one, but bigger story, Knicks possession down 8, 4:25 to go.
0: Bigger story to me is the shot selection. Dylan Harper had a fast break that he tried to finish over OG Anunoby. It wasn't there. He just tried to split two Knicks, Karl Anthony Towns and OG Anunoby. Did a really good job sandwiching him. He loses the ball out of bounds. unfortunately for the Knicks, it was called the other way. They had to burn their last challenge, but still, it's certainly worth it for a possession when you trail by 8 with 4.5 minutes left.
2: Thank God for their defense. They've only given up 36 points here in the second half to the New York Knicks.
1: Knicks only have 9 points here in the fourth quarter. They trail by 8, 108-100, 4:20 to go. Josh Hart into the front court. Guarded by Castle, takes him to the left wing. Bounce pass on the cut, Shamet, nothing at the rim, passes out. Now to Towns. Extra pass into the corner. Shamet on the drive, blocked by Wemby against the backboard, and Castle's got it.
0: Really good offensive possession by New York, but they couldn't close it.
1: 4 minutes to go, that defensive play, San Antonio with an 8-point lead and possession. Here's Wemby on top, a three on its way, short off the rim, offensive rebound, Harper feeds Wemby driving in, layup falls off the rim, no good.
0: Huge miss right there.
1: Here's Brunson trying to make him pay, lost it, no, got fouled as he took on Steph Castle on his drive to the basket.
2: Something you see so often is a missed layup on one end, resulting in a quick transition opportunity. This is massive, right? Knicks have a chance in very little time to get a couple of points on the board with 3:40 to go. And you got to start to string together some stops if you're the Knicks.
0: It never fails, DB. When you miss a shot at the rim, a layup, you're usually behind in transition. And Jalen Brunson took advantage of that. Wemby, who's really been magnificent, Jalen Brunson makes the first one. He's been unbelievable in the second half, but he's got to finish that shot. He had a running layup in there and was unable to finish.
1: Brunson made the first free throw. Timeout called by the Spurs with 3:40 to go. 108-101 San Antonio. That first free throw by Brunson. He now has 26 points, 6 coming here in the fourth quarter. And on the other side, Victor Wembanyama, 13 of his 32 points here in this fourth quarter. Will we see the Spurs grow up just a little bit more under heavy pressure on the bright stage of the NBA Finals down the stretch?
2: I'll tell you what, their defense has been special all year. It's obviously anchored by Victor Wembanyama. Because of his presence, you can obviously push up in pressure. You can be up in the grill of a guy like Jalen Brunson, who comes in below 40% shooting. He's 9 for 22 again tonight. Their defense in the second half has been big time.
0: Yeah, no question. I think Mitch Johnson might be taking this time out to rest Victor. Victor missed a three on the last possession, and then he missed the layup going into the rim. He's been really good, but they're stretching out his minutes. They know they can't afford to have him off the floor. I think it's a good timeout by Mitch. Obviously, San Antonio wants Victor to be taking the shots, but somebody, be it Steph Castle, be it De'Aaron Fox, be it Dylan Harper, somebody else has got to step up for San Antonio.
2: And two timeouts remain for both teams. And then remember, and PJ has been pounding on this, Knicks have put themselves over the limit of fouls early. The Spurs, with 3:40 left to play, as good as their defense has been, only 3 personal fouls for that team. Incredible.
1: The voices of PJ Carlissimo and Doris Burke. I'm Mark Kestisher, George Sedano, our entire ESPN radio crew. Madison Square Garden in New York. Game 4 of the finals will be Wednesday night here on ESPN Radio and on ABC. Back at the free throw line after making the first, Jalen Brunson hits both. He's got 27. Knicks down 6.
0: Spurs, both of their rookies on the floor to finish the game.
1: De'Aaron Fox sends it across to Castle. Castle drives, finds Fox. The veteran Fox hops to the left, lost his balance, went down, trying to keep his foot down. Ball is loose, tried to pass, turned it over, went by Dylan Harper.
2: Wow, what a miss. They took a, OG actually took, I thought, a bad angle on the closeout. Fox just couldn't make the play.
1: Couldn't tell from up here, but I thought maybe when Fox landed, he felt a twinge or something because he started to crumple just a bit.
0: That's only the 8th turnover for the Spurs.
1: 3 minutes to go. Pass from Brunson to Bridges. Left side, Towns. 3-pointer circles the rim. Won't go down. Dylan Harper rebound.
2: They send 2 to the ball. Jalen got off it quickly. They get a good look. Just a miss.
0: Mega miss.
1: Knicks are 0 for 8 in the quarter from 3. Pass to the wing. Now Vassell at the top. His 3 won't go down. And the Knicks have the rebound with 2:45 to go, down 6 points.
0: Spurs can't win if they don't make shots.
1: Brunson guarded by Vassell. Left side of the arc. Crossover gets him into the lane. Passes back to Hart. Gives it to Brunson. Brunson drives. Straight drive down. Castle got a hand on it. Loose on the end line. Towns picked it up. Tried to go up, and Fox batted it out of bounds.
2: 4.7 left. Great closes by San Antonio.
0: Is that two blocks? I don't know if they're giving him a block, but Castle and De'Aaron Fox just swept those shots away.
1: Fox definitely got credited with a block. I don't know if they gave the first one.
2: They should have gotten Castle one because he absolutely got a piece.
1: 2:28 to go. Knicks will inbound front court, trailing 108-102. Brunson looking inside, finds Cat Wimby, able to back that one out of bounds. 3.2 on the shot clock. I was waiting to see if there was a whistle, but just for out of bounds.
0: Knicks have had a lot of success underneath out of bounds plays. No challenge left. Crowd thinks it was a foul. Doesn't matter. No challenge.
1: They got to look at the big giant scoreboard replay, but you're right. No challenge. Inbound two to shoot. Brunson pulls. Elbow jumping. Yes! Right at the shot clock horn. Knicks are down four.
2: Now it's a ball game, and the young Spurs have got to execute and find good shots.
0: It's got to be Wemby or Steph Castle.
1: Castle dribbling between the rings. Hart waiting to defend him. Hart dribble by Castle, waving off the traffic. Wemby pops out, receives the pass. 2 minutes to go in game three. Can the Spurs protect the four-point lead? Wemby off the bounce. Pass. Half a second to shoot. Castle hits the three-pointer right at the end of the shot clock for San Antonio.
0: That's the payback for the Jordan Clarkson one in the first half.
1: 111-104. PJ said they'd have to make shots. There's a big one. 1:43 left. Bridges with it up high. Bridges gets it to Brunson. Seven to shoot. Brunson still on the logo, drifts to the right, pass to Bridges, contested three, no good. Harper the rebound, 90 seconds to go.
0: Castle or Wemby?
1: Here's Castle finding Wemby on the left wing. Back to Castle, patient approach, 1:20 to go, leading 111-104. Shot clock hits eight. Castle at the top, left-hand dribble, Wemby setting the screen. Castle now passes out. Harper, his three from the right, off the iron and backboard. No, rebounded by the Knicks.
0: They want him to shoot it. The Knicks do.
1: Minute to go. OG gets by Wemby, who fouls OG, getting to the cup with 59.6 to play.
2: Well, I tell you this, the Spurs contesting the corner threes of the Knicks tonight. Knicks were almost 54%. Their defensive pressure and their recoveries, everything has been on point on that end.
0: OG Anunoby again stepping up for the Knicks. Dylan Harper unable to make a shot for San Antonio.
1: Two big free throws here, and OB just missed the first. Needs this one to make it a two-possession game with just 0.4 seconds below 1 minute to play. Knicks took the first two in San Antonio. Spurs are trying to answer back with game four set Wednesday. Tense final minute. Anunoby hits the second, 111-105, cutting the Spurs lead to six.
0: Knicks picking up full court.
1: Waiting on Castle to inbounds. Runs the baseline, gets it into Fox.
0: That's why De'Aaron Fox is still in the game.
1: Fox controls it for San Antonio. Gets it across the midcourt line. Now dribbles toward his right for the Madison Square Garden logo. Now to the top, cuts to his right on Anunoby into a double. Pass to an open Harper, corner three, no good. Another miss for the Spurs.
0: Can't keep going to Dylan Harper.
1: 6-point game. Brunson rises for three and hits. Captain Clutch to the rescue again. 3-point game.
2: In the face of that defender, just that pull-up three, such a valuable tool for JB.
1: 25 seconds to go. San Antonio has the ball and the lead. 111-108 Spurs.
0: 9-second differential, shot and game clock.
1: Here's Fox cutting to his right. Puts it in. A free throw line jumper for Fox. Huge hit with 12 seconds to go.
0: Biggest shot of the game. De'Aaron Fox delivers for the San Antonio Spurs.
2: It had been a struggle for stretches for Fox shooting the basketball. But I tell you what, you know, he had OG on him initially. They tried to get the switch. He is patient enough, even under pressure of OG, to get to that left-hand pull-up jump shot.
1: Guys made the point, De'Aaron Fox has been less than 100% since the second round. He has gutted out a high ankle sprain through the Western Conference Finals. He continues to gut it out. He completely shut off the turnover machine against Oklahoma City, and you're looking to your veterans when you need big shots, and that was one right there.
0: San Antonio Spurs have 8 turnovers in this game. A young, inexperienced, no veteran team. How do they play in the playoffs on the road in the most famous arena in the world?
2: Hey, you said it to start the broadcast. They're not going to be phased. They may get beat, but they're not going to be phased. 2 possession ball game. Obviously, you want to score quickly. You can get a 2. I mean, if you get a clean look at 3, if you're the Knicks, you're going to take it, obviously. But, boy, oh, boy, what a delivery by De'Aaron Fox under pressure there.
0: Hey, DB, you made a great point. It doesn't have to be a 3. It has to be quick. No question about that. But the mistake teams sometimes make is they just come in and burp up a 3. You miss a 3, the game's over. If you score quickly, there's a multitude of things that can happen. Missed free throws, turnovers, but it has to be quickly. So, you know, in the first 3 or 4 seconds after the Knicks inbound the ball, they need to get a shot up.
1: I don't know how many thousands of dollars people paid, but a few select people are making their way toward the exits in a 5-point game.
0: They're out of their mind.
1: 12 seconds to go.
0: I'm sorry. They're not basketball fans.
1: 113-108, Spurs lead. Knicks have it. Front court, sideline right. Josh Hart receives the ball. Down 5. Looking to get it in for Brunson. He's covered. Into the corner, OG. Ananobi turns. 3-pointer's good. 9.4 seconds to go. The Spurs lead is down to 2.
2: Mitch Johnson calls a timeout immediately. They get to advance the basketball, and it'll be about making some free throws. You got to inbound it cleanly.
0: Yeah, you're said it exactly right, DB. The first thing they have to do is get it in.
1: The New York Knicks have not lost in 46 days. You got to go back to game 3 of round 1 against Atlanta. 13 consecutive wins, back-to-back sweeps. 2 wins on the road in San Antonio, and this never-say-die team down 2.
2: And not a surprise. It's OG Ananobi, PJ.
0: I was just going to say.
2: 28 points, 3 for 6 from 3s. Made most of his free throws. He's been absolutely dynamite on both ends all night.
0: Cash, remember in Game 7, Western Conference Finals, this problem the Spurs had getting the ball inbounds.
1: That's right.
0: It was Steph Castle. He was trying to get the ball into Wemby. Wemby is the perfect guy you want to inbound the ball to. But if you throw it to him, you have to put it high enough, and you have to put it to where it would land directly on his head if it comes down so he can go up and get it. Steph Castle short-armed it against OKC, and it was intercepted by the Thunder.
1: Both teams have 1 timeout remaining. Spurs have 1 challenge remaining. Neither has a foul to give.
0: Both teams in the bonus. Exactly right.
1: 9.4 seconds to go. San Antonio 113. The Knicks 111.
0: Dylan Harper way in the backcourt, so he's an outlet. He's also there to protect on defense, but they can't get the ball in. He's an outlet. The Spurs do have another timeout, Kesty, which you just mentioned.
1: Steph Castle will inbound on the front court baseline right. Wemby near the free throw line. Fox in the corner opposite.
0: They're looking for Fox.
1: They get it to Fox. Quickly back to Castle. Castle has it, and there's the foul with 6.8 seconds to go. 2 humongous free throws for Steph Castle in a 2-point lead.
0: Steph Castle shooting 81% from the free throw line in the playoffs. He was not that high in the regular season.
1: He is 3 for 4 tonight.
0: 73 in the regular season.
1: Castle has the ball, eyes the rim. Crowd getting loud to our left. Castle's ready. First one. Perfect. 3-point lead, San Antonio. 1 more to come.
2: Under pressure of the game, the building, the situation, and if you lose it, and big time free throw by Steph.
0: Big time rebound if Steph Castle does miss this shot. Karl-Anthony Towns is on the same side. That's why Mike Brown is sending in Mitchell Robinson. He's got 2 bigs now, 1 on either side of the lane.
2: And Brunson out, so you know they're going to use the timeout,
0: absolutely.
2: Obviously.
0: Make or miss, they're going to take a timeout.
1: Steph Castle, big free throw here. 22 points tonight. Chance to make it a 2-possession lead. 6.8 seconds to go. Castle dribbles 3 times, bends the knee. Shot is good. 2 perfect free throws for Castle. Timeout Knicks, who now trail by 4, 115 to 111, 6.8 seconds to go in game 3.
2: Another situation on the advance now. You're really under pressure of the clock. It has got to be almost a turn and shoot immediately, because you got to, even if you make it, you got to give yourself a chance to foul.
0: Kesty, you mentioned it. That 21-year-old did play here a number of times at UConn. Didn't stay at UConn very long, just long enough to win a national championship.
4: That's right.
0: But he's certainly comfortable in this building. But how about stepping up and making the two biggest free throws he's shot in his NBA career?
1: First pair of teammates, age 22 or younger, to have 20-plus points in a finals game. Castle and Wemby have teamed up for 55 here tonight.
2: You know, I feel like after missing the free throws here in the fourth quarter, when they've had to make free throws, it feels like they have.
1: 10 for 10.
2: They're 10 for 10. So how about that? Scuffling much of the game, giving away free points. And then again, this 25-year-old team on average doing it here at the world's most famous arena. Incredible.
1: All the chants of Nixon 4 for days. Made the trip up to New York. Walked into a hostile building tonight. Still 6.8 seconds to go, but a four-point lead. And these young San Antonio Spurs, remember, they only won 34 games last year. They were ahead of schedule, hadn't made the playoffs in six consecutive years, won 62, second-best record in the league. That afforded them home court here in these finals and trying to get on the board, down two games to none.
0: We could get into one of those goofy situations, make a free throw, miss a free throw on purpose.
1: Yep.
0: See what happens here on this inbounds.
1: Down four, hard to inbounds, front court. Sideline right, looking, still looking, count is on, got to get it in, gets it into Bridges, turns, takes the three, missed it, ball in the air, knocked out of bounds. It'll be Knicks ball, 2.1 seconds to go, but the clock not their friend.
0: How quiet is Madison Square Garden?
1: Those are beautiful sounds if you're a San Antonio Spur, who won their first of five championships in this building 27 years ago, the last time the Knicks hosted a finals game. Inbound, OG takes the three, missed it at the horn. The road team rules in these NBA finals. The San Antonio Spurs come to Madison Square Garden and knock off the Knicks 115-111. San Antonio down 2-1 in the NBA finals.
0: DB, I don't know what to say. I don't have enough superlatives to say what the San Antonio Spurs just accomplished in this building tonight.
2: There's no doubt. I mean, average age is just slightly over 25 years of age. Second youngest ever to advance to the finals. Of course, the champion 77 Portland Trailblazers, led by the great Bill Walton, were the youngest team. But, I mean, listen, this is as tough an environment as there is, as passionate as there is. Victor Wembanyama, two losses in game one and two at home. You never saw him get too high, never saw him get too low. He just came in, performed. Think about the starts to the first and the third quarters for Victor and their ability to deliver him the ball consistently tonight.
1: Got a shot of Victor Wembanyama going toward the Spurs locker room, just continually pumping his fists one after another. Just think about Wemby, who had so many opportunities at the end of game two, had the really tough turnover near the end of the fourth quarter, missed a jumper that had a chance to give San Antonio the win, and he comes back and authors 32 points on the road, PJ.
0: Kest, how about Victor's line? 32 points, we talked about that. 11 for 18 from the field, 2 for 4 from 3, 8 for 9 from the free throw line, 8 boards, 6 assists, 3 blocks, 2 steals. Yeah, and he threw in a turnover also. Are you kidding me?
2: It's generational talent. There's no question about it. And it's as much about his mind and demeanor.
1: George Sedano standing by with Stephon Castle.
5: Stephon, you guys had two disappointing losses at home. How did you come in here and take game three?
6: I mean, we just stayed together. We weathered the storm. I mean, we've been fighting adversity all year. And, I mean, we looked at this like nothing different. We just wanted to come here and get a win.
5: Your coach, we heard him say during one of the huddles, he's okay if you guys make mistakes as long as you're being aggressive. And you guys were that from the start. Yeah. What was the mentality there?
6: Yeah, I mean, our season's on the line. Whether it ends this game or not, we feel like our season's on the line every game. And we want to go out playing aggressive. And I think we did that tonight.
5: And another way your season was on the line, you guys struggled a little bit from the free throw line early, but 10 for 10 down the stretch. Tell me about what it takes to hit those free throws, those clutch ones.
6: Yeah, just poise. I mean, just wanting to win the game and doing whatever it takes to do that. So I think we have a lot of talented and very skilled players on our team, and I feel like we stepped up at the end.
5: And then defensively, you guys held them to 47 in the second half. What went into that end of the court?
6: I think just rebounding. I feel like for the most part, we were doing a good job on them defensively, but we couldn't close out our possession with rebounds, and I feel like we did that in the second half.
5: Mr. Castle, congratulations and thank you.
6: Thank you.
5: Guys, back to you.
1: George, thank you. 23 for Stephon Castle, 32 points for Victor Wembanyama. The Knicks hadn't lost since April 23rd, and here's one for you. The Spurs haven't won in this building since November of 2019. That was an awful long time ago. Huge win. You heard about the defensive talk. Both teams struggled shooting the ball. And, Doris, you pointed out the free throws turned out to be the difference. San Antonio hit all 10 of them in the fourth quarter.
2: It was a quiet start to the second half for Stephon Castle, but that young man just hangs in there and keeps working the game. He was sensational down the stretch, making free throws, 5 assists, 5 rebounds, only 2 turnovers. That can be at issue. But 3 of the 4 quarters tonight by the San Antonio Spurs defense, they gave up 22 in the first, 27 in the third, and only 20 in the fourth.
0: It's just incredible defense. I mean, yes, Wemby anchors it, but they've got a whole slew of players that guard you. Once you cross half court, you go in. We talked about one of the biggest possessions of the game. There was 2 blocks. But not by Wemby.
1: That's right.
0: By Steph Castle and De'Aaron Fox. Two of the guards did the job. And to give De'Aaron Fox his due, because I was hammering him the whole game, if De'Aaron Fox doesn't score, they can't win. Well, he did pick a good time to score. Hit maybe the biggest basket of the year for the Spurs.
1: Yeah, about 12 seconds to go right along the free throw line. We had a good series. I know the Knicks had a 2-0 lead on the road. It was a tight game. Either team could have won either one. We got a series now.
0: This team won 2 games in Oklahoma City against the best team in the regular season and the defending champs. They've just won 1 game in Madison Square Garden. They know they have to win 2. If they're going to win an NBA championship, they've got to win twice in this building. Well, they got a leg up on it right now.
1: They had a sold-out Frostbank Center watching a little watch party there, and now all those fans know there will be at least a Game 5 in San Antonio.
0: Absolutely.
1: As the Spurs win Game 3 and a big fourth game coming up on Wednesday night here from Madison Square Garden. Final score, Spurs 115, the Knicks 111. New York still leads the finals. Count now is 2-1. For P.J. Carlesimo, Doris Burke, George Sedano, our producer, John Madani, guys who make us sound so great, our engineers, Al Rosenberg and Dave Sniff. Our boss, Pete Saccone, is here. I think I saw the big boss, Justin Craig, earlier today as well, here in New York City. I'm Mark Kestisher. That'll do it for now. Much more to come. Jim Baskwill and Corey Alexander now in the studio with the postgame show.
4: 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Highlights of a gutty finish for the San Antonio Spurs. Corey Alexander joins us on the other side. 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
4: Jim Basquel back on the NBA postgame show on the heels of Game 3. We mentioned at the outset no team had ever won in the finals from down 0-3, 0-164. So it was a must tonight for the Spurs in this third game at Madison Square Garden. 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Well, Victor Wembanyama had to be a factor in this one from the jump, and I'd say he was, like, right from the jump.
21: Here is Castle getting deep, couldn't get all the way down floor, gives it to Fox, who drives, lifts for Wemby on the alley-oop flush.
22: But that first paint touch by Stephon Castle matters. It got the Knicks moving on the defensive end.
21: Took the crowd out of the game, at least for the opening 90 seconds, 2-0 San Antonio. Castle guarded by Hart, working on the perimeter. Brunson jumps out at him. Castle dribbles to the right. Now passes inside. Wemby turns and flushes against Ananobi.
0: Twice, Wemby has been down near the rim. That is something we haven't seen a lot of.
4: I'd say let's bring in our point guard, Corey Alexander. Corey, you said it in the pregame. He needs to be a force right from the start, and he certainly looked that way at the outset of this game.
23: But give Mitch Johnson a lot of credit with the way that they organized their offense, running it so that there was a shooter. The tag man had to be guarding a shooter. You had to pick your poison. The poison was Victor Wembanyama at the rim, 4-for-4 in the first quarter to get the game started.
4: Yeah, forget 17 feet on the average in game one in terms of the distance of a shot. How about 2 feet in the first four?
21: Wemby took the pass down floor, looked to shoot the three, now drives into Ananobi, off the glass and in, and one. Spurs have been 8 of 10. They lead by 9, and Wembanyama has a free throw coming.
0: Wemby tied consciously passed on the three-point shot. He was open. He chose not to. He chose to put it on the floor.
4: Great point by PJ there. Not settling for a three, taking it to the cup, getting the and one. Spurs up 33-22 after one. Knicks fight back behind defense and OG.
1: The Knicks trail by five. Castle getting through the lane, lost it. Turnover San Antonio. Pass to the wing, tipped by Ananobi, but he chases it down. Nobody's got him. He wheels, takes the three, and drills it. Knicks within two. Timeout San Antonio.
0: Cannot turn the ball over against the New York Knicks the way they are playing offense right now.
4: OG Ananobi, 5 of 6 from the floor in the opening half. Ditto for Josh Hart.
1: Brunson with it. Nice ball fake on Castle. Still sends it outside. Hart, wide open, 3 attempt. Drills another one. How about 3 triples for Josh Hart?
2: Wow, big time cuts. They are not in his zip code, and Josh is saying, I'm here for it.
1: Knicks lead by 2, 59-57, a minute to go in the first half.
4: And then Jalen Brunson got in the flow.
1: Now will pass to OG Ananobi. Corner drive, sends the pass along. Hart's got it to Brunson. Lefty three, pass Wemby. Yes! Jalen Brunson hits the three. Knicks lead by 5.
2: Ball moving. I mean, it's a .3 reaction, and it's the next pass.
4: And a 42-24 second quarter for the Knicks to go up 7 at the break. It was working well for the Spurs in the opening quarter. Corey, what went wrong in that second quarter?
23: They started to turn the basketball over late in the second quarter, allowing the Knicks to get out on the fast break. It was a 9-0 advantage for the Knicks on fast break points in the first half.
4: Yes, indeed. And Hart and OG, 10 of 12 combined, 30 points in the opening half as the Knicks took that lead to the break. Third quarter, though, a former St. John star helped get San Antonio close.
1: Pass across Champagne. Good look at a three. Hits it, and he's fouled by Brunson. Champagne a chance at a four-point play.
0: Well, the Spurs have solved what you do to start a quarter. There's no question about that. Now they had to figure out how to finish a quarter if they're going to win a game.
2: If you're the New York Knicks, you've had 2 turnovers. You had a young team, maybe not on the ropes.
0: Oh, they were on the ropes, DB. Yeah. You're right.
4: Indeed. And that 3+1 got the visitors within a douche. Jalen Brunson, though, started getting in a flow in that third quarter.
1: Brunson leaning in, twisting, gets fouled, and the ball goes in. Somehow that ball made its way to the rim, and down it goes, a chance for 3 for Jalen Brunson.
2: So his name's on the back of the jersey. Because of the contact, it looks like he shoots it with 3/4 of his body turned with his back to the basket. Incredible that he gets it off without coming down. That is a sick shot.
4: +1 Brunson, 70-67. Corey, San Antonio, should they have been concerned there in the third quarter as Jalen Brunson started getting some rhythm?
23: Well, they definitely should be concerned. Anytime Jalen Brunson gets going on this court, you absolutely need to be concerned. But the Spurs were able to find their offense in that third quarter, so they weren't as concerned about their defense because they had things going on the other end of the floor.
4: Wemby from beyond the arc.
1: There's rebound number 6 for Victor Wembanyama. San Antonio, chance for the lead, and Wemby's going to try a three, and he's going to hit. 79-76 Spurs.
2: And that time he just walks into it. Mitchell is playing off him a little bit. He's got plenty of time to rise and fire.
4: Yeah, that was a rhythm three for the Spurs. This not so much.
1: Towns harassed. Now ducks under. Castle and Cornette all around him. Finds Clarkson free throw line, 4 to shoot. Clarkson harassed. Backs up, takes a three, and makes one. Huge triple for Jordan Clarkson.
2: Late clock three under duress again for the Knicks.
0: Terrible offensive possession. All's well that ends well.
1: Ties the game at 89.
4: Yeah. Tied it at 89. Spurs carried a 92-91 lead into the fourth quarter thanks to a 35-27 third. Corey, you mentioned at the outset they don't necessarily want to be in a one-possession game with 2 minutes to go, but it certainly seemed like that's where we were headed.
23: It absolutely did, but most importantly, the Spurs seemed to be much more composed throughout that fourth quarter, hanging on to the minimal lead that they had, keeping the Knicks at arm's length.
4: Indeed, and how about Victor Wembanyama stayed engaged on both ends.
1: De'Aaron Fox heating up, lifts for Wemby, guides it toward the rim, and is able to put it in off balance with the left hand.
2: His coach said, we can't miss him when he gets behind the defender. He did just that to Karl-Anthony Towns.
1: 30 for Wemby. The Spurs up 6.
21: 5.5 minutes to go in game three. Guarded by Castle. Takes him to the left wing. Bounce pass on the cut. Shamit, nothing at the rim. Passes out. Now to Towns. Extra pass into the corner. Shamit on the drive. Blocked by Wemby against the backboard, and Castle's got it.
0: Really good offensive possession by New York, but they couldn't close it.
4: A race by Wemby. Corey, he kind of didn't linger on the defensive end. Stayed there in the low blocks. He got some good production when he went towards the rim on the offensive end. Your impressions of Wemby's impact in this game?
23: I thought Wemby played with force, and this was the first game in the series that he outplayed Karl Anthony Towns on both ends of the floor, and that's the reason why the Spurs were able to pull this one out.
4: And to your point, Cat, 11 points on 4 of 10 shooting from the floor in 38 minutes of court time. But of course, the Knicks would make this game tight. It was 108-104. Stephon Castle had not hit a shot the entire second half.
21: Wemby pops out, receives the pass. 2 minutes to go in game three. Can the Spurs protect the 4-point lead? Wemby off the bounce, pass, half a second to shoot. Castle hits the 3-pointer right at the end of the shot clock for San Antonio.
0: That's the payback for the Jordan Clarkson one in the first half.
21: 111-104. PJ said they'd have to make shots. There's a big one.
4: How about that, Corey? First shot, second half, a huge bucket for San Antonio.
23: And we're watching the Spurs grow up right in front of our eyes on the biggest stage. The mistakes that they made in the first two games, they didn't make in the fourth. And the shots they needed, they were able to come up with them down the stretch.
4: Jalen Brunson hits a three with 33 to go. It was 111-108. And then the ball in the hands of a Spurs vet.
21: Here's Fox cutting to his right. Fades. Puts it up. Puts it in. A free throw line jumper for Fox. Huge hit with 12 seconds to go.
0: Biggest shot of the game. De'Aaron Fox delivers for the San Antonio Spurs.
4: 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New York, second chance points. San Antonio points off turnovers. But, Corey, big thing here is when they needed to execute with the game on the line, they did just that. Your impressions of San Antonio this time down the stretch?
23: I thought they were terrific down the stretch, and it wasn't just Victor Wembanyama. It was Stephon Castle. Not only the big three, but making two huge free throws, and then Fox coming up with a big bucket at the free throw line. Everyone getting involved for the Spurs down the stretch, and most importantly, taking care of the basketball, not giving the Knicks easy opportunities off a turnover.
4: They scored 20 points in the second and the fourth quarter, does New York. 47 in the second half. That Spurs D strong. Corey, your keys for game four. San Antonio looks to get even. New York looks to grab a 3-1 series advantage.
23: Well, now that San Antonio has found some confidence, continue that momentum into first quarter, get off to a great start similar to what they did here in game three, and see if they can allow that momentum to carry them into tying this series 2-2, headed back home to San Antonio.
4: That's our point guard, Corey Alexander. Corey, we'll talk to you in game four.
23: Sounds good. Appreciate you guys.
4: Coming up next in the NBA postgame show, we'll hear from Victor Wembanyama, who starred for the Spurs, who can get on the board in these finals. 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
21: De'Aaron Fox heating up, lifts for Wemby, guides it toward the rim, and is able to put it in off balance with the left hand.
22: His coach said, we can't miss him when he gets behind the defender. He did just that to Karl Anthony Towns.
21: 30 for Wemby, the Spurs up 6. 5.5 minutes to go in game 3.
4: And Jim Baskwell back with the results of the AutoZone In the Zone poll question on who was in the zone for tonight's game 3 at Madison Square Garden. His name is Victor Wembanyama. 32 points, 11 of 18 from the field, 8 of 9 from the line, 8 rebounds, 6 assists, 2 steals, 3 block shots. Wemby was in the zone. Get in the zone, AutoZone, and he joined Lisa Salters postgame.
24: Victor, just what was better tonight about the late game execution?
25: Less mistakes, more control.
24: You said that game 2 was going to fuel you. How did it fuel you tonight?
25: I mean, in the way we see it, it's the little things. We were more serious, you know, with less mistakes, less turnovers. It's a whole.
24: In one of the late game huddles, I heard Mitch Johnson tell you guys, it's not about our offense. It's going to happen on the defensive end. What was better about the defense?
25: Absolutely. Defense feels offense and vice versa. But what was better in the defense was communication, being early.
24: And you also said it was about not making mistakes. It was also about Stephon Castle's big three-point shot. What did you think when that went in?
25: Oh, no, I mean, he's great. I'm not surprised. He's got great poise. It's hard to put into words how valuable he is to us and to me.
24: Victor, to come into this building and to steal this game three, just what does it do for you guys and your confidence going into game four?
25: Nothing really. We're all the time confident. Did what we were supposed to do, but the job is absolutely not done. We're not even halfway. The hardest is still to come.
4: Yeah, it was a must. It was a must for them. They couldn't be down 0-3 in their series, no doubt. He talked about Castle. Castle and Wemby combined for 55 points. Mitch Johnson, though, their head coach, on the importance and the impact of his star center.
10: Mitch, after game two, Victor said he was going to use the way that game ended to fuel him and to fuel you guys. Just what do you think allowed him to kind of have the bounce back he did? And what did you guys do to maybe put him in position to succeed tonight?
11: I'm sure Victor has numerous sources of motivation, and I don't think any of us are surprised or would expect anything different than a strong performance and him being on his front foot in terms of being in attack mode. You know, for me and the staff, our job is to help the guys. There's no momentum. There's no carryover. We learn.
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0: 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Coming up next, it's Game Night. For producer Mike Martino, technical director Camilo Ortiz, associate producer Josiah Howard, as well as Mark Kestisher, PJ Carlissimo, Doris Burke, and George Sedano. I'm Jim Baskwell. 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
2: Wemby took the pass down floor, looked to shoot the three, now drives into Ananobi, off the glass and in, and one. Castle in a crowd again, muscles it up and in. Stephon Castle with another bucket, and Mike Brown wants a timeout. 18 for Castle in the first half. Pass across Champagne, good look at a three. Hits it, and he's fouled by Brunson. Champagne a chance at a four-point play. San Antonio chance for the lead, and Wemby's going to try a three, and he's going to hit. Here's Fox, cutting to his right, fades. Spacer puts it up, puts it in. A free throw line jumper for Fox. Huge hit with 12 seconds to go.
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1: Three hits it, and he's fouled by Brunson. Champagne a chance at a four-point play. San Antonio chance for the lead, and Wemby's going to try a three, and he's going to hit. Here's Fox, cutting to his right, fades. Fakes it, puts it up, puts it in. A free-throw line jumper for Fox. Huge hit with 12 seconds to go.
2: Biggest shot of the game.
3: But crazy. And then the Spurs came out and punched the Knicks in the mouth, and you could hear a pin drop, you know, in that first quarter. Knicks kind of got it together, and then it was pretty much a back-and-forth ball game for the rest of the night.
4: Yeah, you know what? The game was really led from the Spurs side of things by Castle and Wemby. Like, there's no doubt about it. And what I could appreciate from this game from Wemby's point of view, there wasn't settling for threes. He didn't jack up 9, 10, 11 three-pointers. He shot four. And it's not, and he didn't start the game shooting three-pointers. He was getting the ball at the rim. He was taking the ball to the cup. He was catching the ball in the paint. You know what I mean? He was living where a big man lives. He wasn't doing stuff that guards do at a big man's size. So that, to me, let me know, okay, he's going to come out aggressive in this game. And that's exactly what he did. Ended up with 32 points, 8 rebounds on the night. Castle had 23 of his own. But I thought the tone that Wemby set, which was my expectation for game number two, just came one game later in game three.
3: And he was efficient. You know, I think in games one and in games two, you would look at, you know, how many points he scored and was like, oh, he had a good night. And then you see it was 30 points on 33 shots or something like that, which isn't the best thing in the world. Well, tonight he had 32 on 18 shots.
4: Right.
3: So that lets you know that he was efficient, and that is so important, especially in the game nowadays. And the Carl Anthony Towns defense that we saw so much, because he's been doing a great job at least through the first two games, wasn't really there tonight. And shout out to Mitch Johnson for doing some different stuff to kind of offset the problems and the obstacles that Cat had presented for Wemby.
4: Well, Wemby, like I said, had a really good game, 32 points, 8 rebounds. Following the game, he caught up with our Lisa Salters.
5: Victor, just what was better tonight about the late game execution?
6: Less mistakes, more control.
5: You said that game two was going to fuel you. How did it fuel you tonight?
6: I mean, in the way we see it, it's the little things. We were more serious, you know, with less mistakes, less turnovers. It's a whole.
5: In one of the late game huddles, I heard Mitch Johnson tell you guys, it's not about our offense. It's going to happen on the defensive end. What was better about the defense?
6: Absolutely. Defense fuels offense and vice versa. But what was better in the defense was communication, being early.
5: And you also said it was about not making mistakes. It was also about Stephon Castle's big three-point shot. Yeah. What did you think when that went in?
6: Oh, no, I mean, he's great. I'm not surprised. He's got great poise. It's hard to put into words how valuable he is to us and to me.
5: Victor, to come into this building and to steal this game three, just what does it do for you guys and your confidence going into game four?
6: Nothing really. We're all the time confident. Did what we were supposed to do, but our job is absolutely not done. We're not even halfway. The hardest is still to come.
3: Yeah, and, you know, again, 32 points tonight, 8 rebounds, 6 assists, 2 steals, 3 blocks. Looked like an alien tonight. Looked like Victor Wembanyama. I will say this. He also looked like he was exhausted at the end of the game. He played 39 minutes. So if I'm the Knicks, I'm doing my best to exhaust him coming up in game 4 because I think either you got to be physical with him or you're going to have to wear him out or Wemby will wear you out.
4: Well, that's the thing, and that's going to be the challenge for Wemby and the Spurs, is how to come into game 4, which is coming up Wednesday, 7:30 Eastern time on ESPN Radio on the ESPN app that's presented by Gusto. That's the challenge. How do you not be tired? How do you not be fatigued? How do you go out there and not start settling for jumpers? How do you start, you know what I mean? Just because start making lazy passes. That's what happens. So they've got a challenge on top of their hands on figuring out how to manage that and try to figure out how to make sure that he's engaged and stays playing the way that he played this evening. The one thing I can say about the Knicks, when they get running up and down that court, that's advantage New York all day, every day. Right? Yeah. The Spurs want to slow it down. Wemby wants to slow it down. You can see it sometimes. Usually it's around the late third quarter, early fourth quarter. When they're on a break and he's trying

0: play catch up and trying to, you know, catch up to whoever has the ball. You can see him put his head down and go, and it just seems like his body is going like, I'm going to catch up. You know what I mean? Uh-huh. It just seems like it's going in slow motion because, like you said, he's already tired.
1: Yeah, and they also, you know, the Spurs know that whenever Wimby sits down, the Knicks go on a run.
0: Yes.
1: And, you know, it's like clockwork. Wimby sits down, boom. Next thing you know, it's like, oh, it's tied or it's a close game. The Knicks just continuously really go on spurts when Victor sits down. So you can't really rest him as much as maybe you would like to. So that's something to keep an eye on throughout this series.
0: Look, if I'm Mike Brown, as soon as Wimby sits down, no three-pointers a shot. You better be wide, stinking open, right? You better be wide open like some old-school TV antennas before you shoot a three-pointer. I want everyone, like, this is the call. This is all you got to call. As soon as Wimby sits down, all to the cup, all to the cup, all to the cup. Everybody's going to the cup. That's got to be the play. You ain't got to put no signal up. You ain't got to put your hand up. You ain't got to do nothing cute to let Jalen Brunson know what you're running. We're running all to the cup. When Wimby sits down, because that's the only time you get a clear path at the rim. And then, like I said, if you happen to kick it out and the big cat's out there or Brunson's out there or someone else,
1: or Mikal OG, Bridges, whoever, right?
0: OG, yeah, exactly.
1: Shannon, whatever.
0: Then go for it. But man, as soon as that big fella sits down, I'm, all right. Thank you. Yeah. Here I go. I'm going straight to the hole.
1: You know what though, Q? When he's in there, I'm going straight to the hole, and I'm gonna wear him out. I know he's intimidating, and he blocks people.
0: He gonna block about four of your shots.
1: Cool. You know, keep blocking him. But you know what I'm saying? But you know, if you go put a shoulder in his chest 3-4 times when you go to that basket, that will wear on him. So, look, I understand how intimidating Wimby is at the basket, but you know, especially game one, I really think the Knicks just went at his chest and they've stopped. They've slowly stopped, and you didn't see a lot of that really at all tonight. You saw a lot of guys get 2 feet in the paint and go, never mind.
0: Yes.
1: I'm gonna they kick it out or they turned around, so you can see them, you know, going, uh-oh, we don't want Wimby to challenge this shot.
0: No, they get to the hole and then they curl. They curl out and they decide, no, I'm going to pass this rock on. The funny thing is, when you said that, I'm going straight to the hole, even with these in there. Look, man, I was a little cute, and my dad took me to a spot to play ball. And he said, now, the one thing I'll tell you is you don't want to live down there where the trees are. And I looked at my dad, and I was like, do you know I could jump out the gym? I ain't worried about them trees. Man, my shot got blocked about four times, and I said, oh, those trees.
1: Right.
0: I thought you meant the little trees. Okay. Right. Point taken. I got you.
1: I understand it. Right. And I will say the way the refs were calling this game, you probably didn't want to go to the paint because they were letting everything go tonight.
0: There's no doubt about that. So the Spurs get the dub 115-111. What was the environment like in Madison Square Garden even before tip-off? He's Emmett Golden. I'm Q Myers. Coming up next, we will get a live report from Madison Square Garden. It's Game Night on ESPN Radio on the ESPN app.
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0: the Golden. I'm Q Myers. Emmett, we talked about Wemby and the way that he set the tone, was going to the rim, wasn't settling for three-pointers. He only shot four three-pointers all night long. I thought that was a victory in itself for San Antonio. But another guy that I thought played a hell of a game was Stephon Castle. He seemed like he had a purpose. He sounded like he was aggressive, but he was also under control. To me, it didn't seem like he got squirrely and sideways. Aggressive, but under control, I felt like was really the name of the game for Castle.
1: Yeah, and I think a lot of folks think about him defensively, which you should. You know, he is a great perimeter defender, but, you know, especially in the first half, when they needed buckets, he was able to get them for him. And when Wemby did sit down, he was a guy that you could count on to kind of keep the scoring going. So dropping 23, 5 and 5 tonight. You know, only two turnovers was really good. So, listen, this team has a couple really good young players. And I know we talk about Wemby. I understand why we do. But Stephon Castle's a dog, too.
0: And he hit some clutch free throws, too. You know, he was 5 for 6 from the free throw line. But down the stretch, hit a couple of big free throws where if he misses one, all of a sudden now the game has changed, right? And the last thing we remember, the last image we remember from game two is what? Wemby throwing the ball into the back of Stephon Castle.
1: Yep.
0: You know, and so tonight you see the Spurs much more clean with the ball. They only turned the ball over 8 times as a team as opposed to the 13 turnovers that the Knicks had. And again, you look up at the box score, 115, 111, and you think about the discrepancy in the turnovers. You could always tell how a game goes, usually by offensive rebounds and turnovers. And on this night, game three, the Spurs, it was the checkbox for them when it came to turnovers, and they're very good with the ball.
1: And I felt like, not all of them, but the Knicks had some really bad turnovers.
0: Yes.
1: You know, like just throwing the ball to the
0: crowd. And that's what the Spurs had in game two.
1: Yeah.
0: Really bad turnovers. Yep.
1: And it looked like tonight, and again, they kind of shook it off. Before a minute, I think of the meme, the lights were brighter than expected. I was wondering if the Knicks were dealing with that at home because of how big this game was. And like I said, they end up shaking it off. But, you know, that first quarter, definitely you saw some nerves.
0: Well, we're expecting George Sedano from ESPN Radio, NBA reporter, working sidelines this evening to join us in a hot minute. But since we're talking about Stephon Castle, let's hear what Stephon had to say following the game with our George Sedano.
2: Stephon, you guys had two disappointing losses at home. How did you come in here and take game three?
3: I mean, we just stayed together. We weathered the storm. I mean, we've been fighting adversity all year. And, I mean, we looked at this like nothing different. We just wanted to come here and get a win.
2: Your coach, we heard him say during one of the huddles, he's okay if you guys make mistakes as long as you're being aggressive. And you guys were that from the start. Yeah. What was the mentality there?
3: Yeah, I mean, our season's on the line. Whether it ends this game or not, we feel like our season's on the line every game, and we want to go out playing aggressive, and I think we did that tonight.
2: And another way your season was on the line, you guys struggled a little bit from the free throw line early, but 10 for 10 down the stretch. Tell me about what it takes to hit those free throws, those clutch ones.
3: Yeah, just poise. I mean, just wanting to win the game and do whatever it takes to do that. So I think we have a lot of talented and very skilled players on our team, and I feel like we stepped up at the end.
2: And then defensively, you guys held them to 47 in the second half. What went into that end of the court?
3: I think just rebounding. I feel like for the most part we were doing a good job on them defensively, but we couldn't close out our possession with rebounds, and I feel like we did that in the second half.
1: Yeah, they definitely did that, you know, in the second half. And again, that you think of the length and just the way this team can defend. That's one of their superpowers, you know, is their size and their ability to really lock other teams down. And you saw that in the second half. I mean, I still look at 115, 111. To me, that's a normal NBA game, you know. So I think that's where you saw back and forth. Listen, in the second quarter, the Knicks scored 42 points in the second quarter. They scored 20 in the fourth.
0: Right, exactly. Exactly. No, they ended the first half on a nice run. Right. They ended on a really nice run, and it really got Madison Square Garden rolling and rocking. And, you know, a lot of fans were thinking, all right, that's the knockout punch. Then San Antonio comes back with 35 in the third quarter. Yeah. Right? That 35 in the third quarter said, hey, hey, don't worry. We're still here. We ain't quite caught up to you yet. We're not exactly where we need to be, but we're still here. We're still in the mix. And that just shows who this San Antonio Spurs team is and has been all year long. Like, they're not losing more than two games in a row. They didn't lose more than two games in a row. I was sitting at a sports book here in Las Vegas, and there was a guy next to me saying, oh, this is a sweep. This is a sweep. This is a sweep. And I was like, man, I wouldn't call it that quick. Right. These dudes, they ain't in the NBA finals for no reason. Age be damned, right? they got here for a reason. They knocked off the defending champs for a reason. And well, here you go. San Antonio finds a way to get a victory. As I mentioned, George Sedano is going to join us. He's joined us now of ESPN Radio, NBA reporter, has been working, the sidelines for us during the finals. And George, thanks so much for your time. Appreciate you. I know you only have a couple minutes to spare, so we do appreciate the time. But before we actually get into the game, I just got to know about the atmosphere, the energy. Doris Burke said before the game that she had goosebumps. That was before the ball was even tipped off. What was that like there in Madison Square Garden before the game kicked off?
4: The vibes were real. There's no question about that. The place was fired up. People had to be in the building early, so you could feel the energy a lot earlier than you normally could. And it was sustainable throughout the entire experience, basically up until the final moments.
1: It did feel like it got a little quiet in there to start the game. Do you think all of the pomp and circumstance that was going on around it maybe caught the Knicks off guard?
4: I think they were quiet because the Spurs came out and punched them in the mouth. I think it was more about that than anything else. But they quickly, rose to their feet very quickly when the Knicks got themselves back in the game. So, yeah, it was a hassle getting in here. There was no doubt about that. But I think once everybody was in here, everybody was locked in.
0: George Sedano is with us here on Game Night on ESPN Radio and the ESPN app, SiriusXM Channel 80, and tune in. What about the aggressiveness that Victor Wembanyama came out with and not settling for threes, but instead attacking the cup?
4: Well, that to me is the story of the game today, is that Victor Wembanyama is figuring this series out. He started getting closer to the cup, to your point. I believe his average starting point prior to this game was nearly somewhere between 15 and 17 feet. He got three right away, and that opened up his passing too, which allowed him to pick up six assists, which was a series high thus far to this point. And that allows them to be able to get other guys involved. Like, he was the hub tonight in every which way possible.
1: You know, we obviously talk about Victor because he's an alien, but there's another guy on this team, Stephon Castle, that's a young, bright, player. What did you think of the way he played tonight?
4: I mean, he was another beast from the get-go, right? He was not going to take no for an answer. He was going in there, and he was going to fight for every bucket. And, you know what he's going to do defensively, but offensively, he was aggressive. Mitch Johnson told those guys, he's like, look, I don't mind if you guys make mistakes if you're being aggressive. I can live with those. And that's how they played today.
0: George, we've talked a lot about Karl Anthony Towns and what he's done through the first two games. He was kind of came down to earth in game number three. What did you see San Antonio do differently?
4: I don't think it was much of what San Antonio did, to be honest with you. I feel like a lot of that was more of what the Knicks did. They just didn't get him involved as much. So, San Antonio did a fine job on him, like, don't get me wrong. But to me, it was much more about how the Knicks utilized him as opposed to the way San Antonio defended him.
0: Well, we got a game four coming up on Wednesday. George, thanks so much for your time. We definitely appreciate you.
4: You got it, guys. Anytime. Have a great rest of your show, and thanks for having me.
1: Hey, great stuff there by George. I'm happy we got us a series, because I was like, there's no way they're going to also sweep their way through the finals. And no, not so much now. So you know that there will be at least a game five. So the Spurs will get back home, but if they win on Wednesday, it's a whole new ball game.
0: Well, not only do we get at least a game five, we also got Ernie Johnson on a commercial for the NBA Finals rapping DMX. Right?
1: Yeah, I mean, it's no better than that.
0: I'm just saying, right? Yeah, and for it to be on point, like, I could appreciate it. I know you could appreciate it, Emmett. Mm-hmm. When I saw Ernie Johnson with the flows and then the Jays in the game as well, it's like, come on, man. What else do you want? Coming up next, we'll hear from the head coach of the Knicks following their loss to the Spurs in Game 3. It's Game Night on ESPN Radio on the ESPN app.
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0: San Antonio still has life in the NBA Finals. I'm Q Myers. The Spurs went on the road to Madison Square Garden and picked up a Game 3 victory over the Knicks, 115-111, snapping the Knicks' 13-game winning streak and are now down 2-1 in the series. Wemby led the way with 32 points, 8 rebounds, 6 assists, and 3 blocks on the night, while Stephon Castle had 23 points of his own. San Antonio as a team only turned the ball over 8 times as opposed to the Knicks' 13. New York was led by Jalen Brunson, who had 32 points on the night. Big shot after big shot he hit, and OG Anunoby had 28 of his own. The Knicks as a team, though, shot 2 for 14 from the three-point line in the fourth quarter. Game 4 is coming up on Wednesday, 8:30 p.m. Eastern on ESPN Radio. In the NFL, the Chiefs have signed Legarius Sneed to a one-year deal worth up to $5 million. Sources told ESPN's Adam Schefter, reuniting the cornerback with the team that drafted him back in 2020. The Chiefs traded Sneed to the Titans in 2024 after placing a franchise tag on him that year. The Titans released Sneed on March 13th of this year in a move that saved the team $11.4 million in salary cap space. And in the NHL, the Edmonton Oilers are closing in on hiring Mike Babcock to be their next head coach. Sources confirmed to ESPN he and the Oilers have been in talks to have him succeed Chris Knobloch behind the bench. The 60-year-old Babcock won a Stanley Cup in 2008 with the Detroit Red Wings. Is 12th all-time in career wins by an NHL coach with 700. For more scores and analysis, check out ESPN.com and the all-new ESPN app. Coming up, more Game Night with Emmett Golden and me, Q Myers, here on ESPN Radio and the all-new ESPN app.
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0: DJ Carlissimo described it perfectly. Perfect shot, biggest shot for the Spurs on the night. De'Aaron Fox did not have a great game. 4 of 14 shooting, 0 for 5 from three-point land. Ended up with 12 points, but that was a massive shot right there. Put the Spurs up 113-108. They go on to win 115-111. 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He's Emmett Golden. I'm Q Myers. And Emmett, I think that probably everyone watching the game, especially anyone that's a Spurs fan, wondered, why is De'Aaron Fox in the game? Why is De'Aaron Fox in the game? Right? He's played 37 minutes. He's not having a very good night. He was in the game for that big shot there at the end. He came up clutch when many people, including myself, thought, yeah, you probably need to pass the pill to someone else.
1: 4 for 14 tonight. You know, he has struggled since he came back from his ankle injury. And, you know, it felt like one of those nights. Did have 8 assists, so at least he was getting the ball, you know, and facilitating. That was good. But you're right. It was one of those nights where it's like, man, the problem is he struggled. Dylan Harper struggled, too. He was 5 of 18.
0: Yep.
1: You know, so you really didn't have an answer from that standpoint. So they stuck with the veteran and had him out there on the floor, and it paid off because he had that big shot.
0: Yeah, Dylan Harper is a guy that I've been calling the X factor for the Spurs. I keep looking for him to have just a monster game. He's played well through the first two games.
1: Yeah.
0: You said it, 5 for 18. Didn't have a great night. Did have 9 boards, though. Right, I think that that's big for a guard. That's just want to. We talk about it all the time, Emmett. When a guard goes and gets 8, 9 boards, or like Josh Hart did the other night, got 15, that's just want to. So at least he contributed there. But you're right. I mean, the shooting's got to be better from Harper, and Fox is going to have to step up as well. Obviously, they have a big game coming up, game 4. But from the Knicks' side of things, they just weren't able to get over the hump. They had some late-game magic. They made it close towards the end. OG really had a hell of a performance. I thought he kept hitting big three-pointer after big three-pointer. David Dennis Jr., who we'll have on the show a little bit later on this evening, I saw him tweet out, is there real proof that OG Anunoby's ever missed? Because he looks like that he is just on fire. Like every time he throws the ball up near the rim, it goes in.
1: Yeah, yeah. You talk. I mean, 28 points on 9 of 13 shooting. He hit 3 threes. He was clutch.
0: Mm-hmm.
1: You know, and really what we're seeing from a variety of players on both teams is that guys can step up and make shots when they need it, you know, or even affect the game in a positive way. We just talked about, you know, the struggles that De'Aaron Fox had. He still hit a big shot.
0: Yep.
1: We talked about the struggles that Dylan Harper had. He had 9 rebounds, you know, tonight. So guys on both teams, or even if they're not scoring effectively, they still find ways to affect the game in a positive way.
0: And that's what you have to do, right? If you're not getting it done offensively, you got to create something defensively. You got to get some assists. You got to get some rebounds. Like, you have to find a way to be a positive for your team. A lot of times, that's Hart, right? I mean, again, Hart had, 3 points the other night, but he had 15 rebounds and, 6 assists or whatever. I mean, he had a really nice game, even though he wasn't scoring. Tonight, he scored 16 points, right? I mean, at one point, I thought he was going to have a game like he had against Cleveland, where everything he threw up there at the rim
2: right.
0: just went in. So he had a good game. Scoring wasn't necessarily as strong, with the assists. Even though he's still, 9 rebounds and 5 assists, still a good game for Josh Hart in 35 minutes. But obviously, it wasn't enough. Let's go back to Madison Square Garden and hear from the Knicks head coach, Mike Brown.
3: There are some controllables that we did not do a good job of doing. We allowed them to hit first at the beginning of the game. We allowed them to hit first at the beginning of the second half. And we turned the ball over. And we were stagnant offensively. And we allowed them to get to the paint. And we did not pay attention to detail with what we're supposed to do defensively. So there are a lot of things that we can do better, and we're going to have to do better. But in the same breath, like I said, hopefully they'll see some more fouls called against them, so it's not 24-8. This is a 4-point ball game. 4-point ball game. It's a 1-possession ball game going down the stretch. And it's tough to overcome.
4: Take last two, David, and then Zach in the back.
23: Mike on your left. How much of tonight was them running some different actions or different versions to kind of try to get Vic deeper into the paint, and somehow, and how much of it was, as you said, your guys maybe not tagging and finding some of the ways to kind of impede him from getting deep position in the paint?
3: I give San Antonio, their staff and their players, a lot of credit. They just kept stayed with it, tried to execute, and we did not do a good job with the details. So I think it's a combination of both, because they had to execute their actions, and then we had to make sure that we tried to execute our defensive responsibilities, and we didn't do a really good job with it.
4: Zach, all the way in the back.
24: Mike, the fourth quarter of game two, Cat didn't get a lot of touches, and then tonight, kind of the similar. Is San Antonio doing anything differently in terms of how they're defending him?
3: No, it's the same thing. It was the way we played and the things that we were doing offensively. We were just coming down and just basically playing drag, and we get the first the first screen, and then we literally just stood and watched, and there was no movement. There's no, sometimes Cat has to flash to the elbow. Sometimes he's got to post up. And it's just got to be, it can't be, because they're junking the game up by just putting Vic in one of the two corners. And so if they junk the game up, I can call a play, but sometimes you're going to have to just move and cut and pass the ball quicker and drive the ball quicker, because it's almost a zone that they're in to a certain degree. And we didn't do a good job of attacking it. We didn't do a good job of attacking it in game two, but the free throw discrepancy wasn't as big. And we took care of the ball a little bit better. And then defensively, in game two, we were a lot better with the details of what we needed to do.
1: Yeah, it sounds like Mike Brown was, probably spent 5 minutes with the media, and the first half of that was all complaining about the refs. We kind of, as we joined it, you heard him right. say, as I said again, right. he talked about he never thought he'd see an NBA Finals game where one team gets 25 free throw attempts in the second half and the other team gets 8. Did you think it didn't feel like it was egregious? It felt like they let everything go in the first half, and then in the fourth quarter, they start calling it a little tighter.
0: Yeah, look, it was 32-22. The Spurs shot 32 free throws, and the Knicks shot 22 free throws. But I felt like in the first half, the Knicks went to the line way more times than the Spurs did. So obviously, the Spurs, went to the line more. They shot 10 more free throws. So, there could be a conversation there, but I'm not going to look at the free throw line and the lack of attempts at the free throw line as the reason why the Knicks lost this game, right? I look at Karl Anthony Towns having 11 points. I look at Mikal Bridges having 2 points. Those are two guys that are big-time contributors for the first two games, and they weren't in this game. That had a lot to do with it as well, and as you heard Mike Brown talk about, turnovers. 13 turnovers. The Spurs only had 8, where they were having 18, 17, whatever the case may be. They were up there, double digits, high of double digits when it came to turnovers in the first two games. This time they were less than 10.
1: Yeah, Bridges hit a shot tonight.
2: Right.
1: You know, and it was a 4-point loss. You know, so I do agree with that. I was surprised when, you know, I kind of was reading the quotes from Mike Brown on how upset he was about the fouls differential, because I didn't, watching it in real time, it didn't feel that way. But also know this is the way the game goes, baby. He is putting this in the minds of the refs for game four, so they might get the benefit of the whistle here and there. We'll see if it works.
2: I mean, I'll tell you this, man. It's been one of the most physical series I've seen in a long time in the NBA, period.
1: Yeah.
2: Right? I mean, especially going back to game two, there was some that I was like, oh, this is out of control. Right? Mm-hmm. Somebody, let me blow the whistle. Hell, where's Too Short? Someone blow the whistle.
1: Yeah, I thought it was going to be some fights tonight. You see Wembanyama push Jalen Brunson to the ground by his neck?
2: Yeah, see, that was foul.
1: That was crazy foul.
2: I also, and I'm glad you brought that up, talking about fights, and it didn't look like there was going to be a fight, but it did look like there was a little something-something that was going on. I'm trying to remember who it was that took the ball. It might have been Hart. I think it was
5: Josh Hart.
2: It was Hart, yes.
5: Yep, he got the technical foul.
2: Yes, he got the technical foul, but the players left the bench. The Knicks left the bench to go on the court and get in between them. I thought that was not allowed.
1: So I guess they've changed the rule to where if you leave the bench but try to be a peacemaker, they let it go. Okay. If you leave the bench to escalate it, you're out of here.
2: Right.
1: So
2: not that I'm trying to get players kicked out.
1: Yeah.
2: I just saw a reaction and saw so many Knicks players on the court, and I was like, no, you can't do that.
1: Yeah.
2: Normally you see all the coaches get in between the players.
1: Turn around and block them.
2: Yeah. Yeah. So I was kind of caught off guard when I saw that, you know, nobody even said a word about
5: it. Are you guys not enjoying kind of like some of the heated hate between the last couple?
2: I'm
5: enjoying it.
2: I do.
1: Yeah.
2: But game two,
5: the NBA's missed this, right?
2: No, like, but game two was, it got to a point, even on the broadcast, Richard Jefferson said, hey, man, I hate to be this guy, but this is too physical.
1: Yeah.
2: It got ridiculous to a point in game two. It wasn't like that in game three. But I think Emmett said it best. This is becoming, I don't want to say a hated, like rival type game, but you can tell that these teams don't have no love for each other.
1: None. And they're using every opportunity to give a little bump, to give a push, to do whatever they can. I couldn't believe, and at home, to a superstar player, seeing him get pushed to the ground by his neck and for them not to blow the whistle, I almost wanted Jalen Brunson to retaliate, you know what I'm saying, to push him or something, just so they could go and look at it. Because once they look at it, they would have saw that, and maybe it's a double technical, and then maybe they start calling things a little tighter then. So it was funny, because Brunson keeping his composure probably hurt that possession, you know. But it has been extremely physical, which I like, but I don't necessarily need arch rivals. I don't know if y'all remember the video game back in the day where you could punch dudes and take the ball from them.
2: Yeah,
1: that's all. We're getting pretty close to that.
2: Jalen Brunson, speaking of him, had 32 points on the night, and we'll actually hear from the Knicks superstar. We'll do that next. He's Emmett Golden. I'm Q Myers. It's Game Night on ESPN Radio and the ESPN app.
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0: steps out and receives the pass. 2 minutes to go in game three. Can the Spurs protect the four-point lead? Wemby off the bounce. Pass. Half a second to shoot. Castle hits the three-pointer right at the end of the shot clock for San Antonio.
1: That's the payback for the Jordan Clarkson one in the first half.
0: 111 to 104. PJ said they'd have to make shots. There's a big one.
2: Three of Stephon Castle's 23 points that he had on the night. That was a big shot. San Antonio goes on to win game three of the NBA Finals. 115-111. 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He's Emmett Golden. I'm Q Myers. This was SportsCenter, a new interview podcast from Rich Eisen featuring SportsCenter legends, available now on Disney Plus, the Rich Eisen Show YouTube channel, and all podcast platforms. This was SportsCenter. It's presented by Gusto, and San Antonio gave the gusto this evening, right? They gave everything that they had to go ahead and get a victory. They did not want to get swept. How is this bad boy going to wrap up? Maybe in five, but they did guarantee they'll make a trip back to the Lone Star State. They will have to go back to San Antonio. So they gave themselves life, right? There's not guaranteed anything else past game five, but they gave themselves a chance.
3: They did. And now the question is, how do the Knicks respond? They haven't lost a game since April. You know, so
2: they have now.
3: Yeah. So how do they respond? Right. You know, I think we all assume like, okay, yeah, they'll bounce back and they'll be at home. They got a good chance of winning, on Wednesday. But they're

0: was something that the guys talked about on Inside the NBA, and they pointed out all the pressure was on the Knicks tonight because of how big of a night it was and coming back and the run that they were having. And it did seem like early in the game, the pressure got to them.
1: I'll tell you what, man, when you hear guys on the broadcast like Charles Barkley, an HOFer, when you hear guys like Draymond Green, who will be in the Hall of Fame regardless how you feel about him, when you hear people like Doris Burke on the broadcast saying, this environment, this energy, I have goosebumps. When you hear people like that that have been there, done that, not just, you know, randos like me and you, right. Hey, man, I got goosebumps. Okay, that's cool. But when you hear folks that have been there, done that, having that kind of feel from that environment there in Madison Square Garden, you know there's something special about it.
0: Facts. And that, you know, we've been in buildings where big games have definitely been played. It does feel different. And I mean all of it feels different. When you walk into the building is almost its own living thing. You know, it feels different. And I could only imagine what the Garden was like tonight.
1: Yeah, I can guarantee you it was electric, and it was a feeling that probably nobody's ever had. Like I said, when you have Hall of Famers talking about they ain't never felt that, that's when you know it was something special. Well, how did that affect the start of the game? You pointed it out multiple times that you thought that the Knicks were affected by that energy and by that juice that was in Madison Square Garden. Let's go back to the Garden and hear from their star, Jalen Brunson.
2: Turned the ball over a lot, first and foremost, but then also we were fouling a lot and put them at the line about 30 times. And with our live ball turnovers, and I got them out in transition, and they were capitalizing off of those. So we were definitely fouling a lot.
3: Next, Dan, back left.
4: Dan Devine, Yahoo Sports. Jalen, you guys went 7-for-27 from the field in the fourth, 20 points. Just what was contributing to some of the stagnancy? Did you like the looks you were getting in the fourth?
2: I mean, I like some of the looks, but also think that we were pretty stagnant. So there's definitely things that we can learn from. But it starts with our approach when we start the game and we start the half. And I don't think we did well. I don't think I did well either.
3: Ian, on your left.
5: Ian Begley, SNY. Jalen, just for you in general, did you get to the spots that you wanted to get to, or are they bothering you on some of your shot attempts?
2: I mean, maybe a mix of both, but I think most importantly, the little things, the attention to detail, the stuff that we pride ourselves on, we didn't do tonight. So regardless of whatever shots we were getting, the little things can make or break a game.
3: Second row on your left, Rohan.
6: Jalen, obviously there was a lot of anticipation for this game from the fans. It's been 27 years. How would you describe your own personal anticipation headed into this game, you know, the moments before? What were some of your emotions as you took the court?
2: I was locked in, ready to go. And, that's pretty much it.
3: Over here on your right, fourth row.
7: Jaden, Marshall from Weibo, China. Before tonight, a lot of people were already talking about a 3-0 lead or even a championship. How important it is for a team to stay grounded when everyone around you is looking ahead?
2: Yeah, it's very important. We've consistently talked to each other about everything being 0-0. Even now, it's 0-0. And moving on and trying to stay focused. There are going to be a lot of distractions, positive and negative, but most importantly is how we compose ourselves as a team, have make sure we have accountability as a team, and we win or lose, we move forward as a team.
3: In the back towards the center.
8: 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Jalen, what happened between you and Victor in the first quarter, and did their level of physicality bother you?
2: No, to answer your second question. And whatever you saw is what you saw.
9: Hi, Jalen. Chris Persian in Clutch Points. You guys have not lost a game in quite some time, and there's nothing good about losing a game. How do you take this feeling, put it in a box, and put it towards game four?
2: I think win or lose as a team, our mindset is always getting better the next day. And so we've done our best to try and learn from wins over the past couple weeks. But now we have to learn from a loss. But I think the most important thing is that we were going to learn regardless, because we knew there were things that we were going to have to improve on going into next game. So mindset stays the same.
0: Yeah, Brunson was trying not to get fined there when he right. was asked about Wimby. Yep. But, you know, well, what you saw is what you saw. I get it, bro. It was, that was ridiculous. You know, that should have been a foul for sure. And he has every right to be upset about that not being called.
1: Yeah, no, he does. He does. But, I mean, look, again, I don't look at fouls or lack of foul calls for the Knicks being the reason they lose this game. I look at 2 for 14 from the 3-point line in the fourth quarter. Mm-hmm. I look at the turnovers. I look at the fouls that they did. They got called for and put the, you know, the Spurs on the line and other turnovers, 13 turnovers. Like, I could roll down the list of priorities in what they shouldn't have done to try to win this game. The free throw attempts or lack of calls that the Knicks are talking about and Mike Brown's talking about is not high on my priority list. Sorry.
0: What's funny is Mike Brown's upset about that. When we started listening to that presser, Brunson goes, yeah, we were fouling a lot. You know?
1: Right.
0: It was like you just totally cut your legs out from under your coach. I'm sure he didn't know what Mike Brown was talking about because they're not present for the media availability for everybody. But, yeah, to me, that's all gamesmanship from Mike Brown. And that's what, you know what, that's what you're supposed to do. You gotta try to find an edge and you just dropped a game on your home floor that you really wanted to get, you know, so now you don't want to lose both of them because then you give up the home court that you took away. So I think this is Mike putting a little, something in the bank for the refs tonight.
1: Yeah, no, he's definitely doing that, but you don't want to get caught up on that. I'm not saying that the Knicks are, because then that's going to be in the back of your mind for game four, and you have to be fully focused on getting that dub. He's Emmett Golden. I'm Q Myers. Coming up next, we'll hear from you, plus we'll hear from Wemby on a Game 3 victory. That's next on Game Night on ESPN Radio on the ESPN app.
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6: San Antonio still has life in the NBA Finals. I'm Q Myers. The Spurs went on the road to Madison Square Garden to pick up a Game 3 victory over the Knicks, 115-111, snapping the Knicks' 13-game winning streak, and are now down 2-1 in the series. Wemby led the way with 32 points and 8 rebounds, 6 assists, and 3 blocks on the night, while Stephon Castle had 23 points of his own. San Antonio as a team only turned the ball over 8 times, as opposed to the Knicks' 13. New York was led by Jalen Brunson. He had 32 points on the night, hit big shot after big shot after big shot, and OG Anunoby did the same and dropped in 28 points. Knicks as a team shot 2 for 14 from 3-point in the fourth quarter, which was a huge key to this game. Game 4 is coming up on Wednesday at 8:30 p.m. Eastern Time on ESPN Radio. In the NFL, the Chiefs have signed Lejarius Sneed to a one-year deal worth up to $5 million, reuniting the cornerback with the team that drafted him back in 2020. The Chiefs traded Sneed to the Titans in 2024 after placing the franchise tag on him that year. The Titans released Sneed on March 13th of this year in a move that saved them $11.4 million in salary cap space. And Sneed struggled to stay on the field for Tennessee, appearing in 12 games over 2 seasons. Remember, he signed a 4-year, $76 million contract after the Titans acquired him in the trade with Kansas City. And in the NHL, the Edmonton Oilers are closing in on hiring Mike Babcock to be their next head coach. Sources confirmed to ESPN him and the Oilers have been in talks to have him succeed Chris Knobloch behind the bench. He's 63 years old and he won a Stanley Cup in 2008 with the Detroit Red Wings, and his 12th all-time career wins by an NHL coach with 700. For more scores and analysis, check out ESPN.com and the all-new ESPN app. Coming up, more game night, more reaction to NBA Finals Game Number 3 with Emmett Golden and me, Q Myers, here on ESPN Radio and the all-new ESPN app.
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2: Wemby took the pass down floor, looked to shoot the three, now drives into Ananobi, off the glass and in, and one. Castle in a crowd again, muscles it up and in. Stephon Castle with another bucket, and Mike Brown wants a timeout. 18 for Castle in the first half. Pass across Champagne, good look at a three. Hits it, and he's fouled by Brunson. Champagne a chance at a four-point play. San Antonio chance for the lead, and Wemby's going to try a three, and he's going to hit. Here's Fox, cutting to his right, fade. Spacer puts it up, puts it in, a free throw line jumper for Fox. Huge hit with 12 seconds to go.
3: Biggest shot of the game, De'Aaron Fox delivers for the San Antonio Spurs.
2: Inbound, OG takes the three, missed it at the horn. The road team rules in these NBA finals. The San Antonio Spurs come to Madison Square Garden and knock off the Knicks 115-111. San Antonio down 2-1 in the NBA finals.
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4: 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The Spurs get it done on the road. 115-111. 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San Antonio needed to get that Game 3 victory. They

0: got that Game 3 victory. Game 4 will come up on Wednesday. Tip off at 8:30 p.m. Eastern right here on ESPN Radio. 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We want to get your thoughts on what you saw in NBA Finals game number 3, the Spurs getting the victory over the Knicks. You can always hit us up on our socials at ESPN Radio, at eGoldie80, at your boy Q254, and of course you can give us a call at 888-SAY-ESPN, 888-729-3776. Emmett, let's go out to Houston, to H-Town. Right. Talk to our guy, Dave. Dave, welcome to game night. What you got for us on the game?
1: Hey, what's up? Let me say, starters, I'm not a Spurs fan. I'm not a Spurs fan, but it's crazy how Mike Brown is trying to throw that 24-8 free throw difference. It should have been 34-8 because they're literally grabbing and pulling and holding Wimby on every play. And it's going to take some years for him to fight through that because he's light in the butt. But they got all the major calls. They just, listen, take the loss and look forward to the next game because Spurs outplayed you. And only reason why they kept losing games because they turnovers. And they finally kept the turnovers down. I don't want to hear nothing about the free throw thing because we all know in New York City, you're going to get the calls in the Madison Square Garden. So Spurs outplayed them.
2: Hey, Dave, I'm with you. Even with that being said, Wimby did throw my man down by the neck without a fault.
0: That was egregious.
2: That was egregious. But yeah, outside of that, I'm with you, Dave.
0: Yep.
2: If when we are watching the games together, we're always pointing out stuff. Oh, did you know? Yeah, I noticed this. Did you notice that? Oh, okay. Not one of us was like, man, the Knicks are really getting jobbed with the fouls here tonight. Not one of us said that. So I really feel like this is more about gamesmanship than it is reality.
0: Dave, really good call, man. Representing H-Town. Definitely appreciate that here on game night. From H-Town to D.C., let's talk to our guy Lorenzo, rolling into Benzo on Sorenzo's, rolling into game night. Lorenzo, welcome to the show. What you got, man?
3: Just getting back from the bar, watching my buddies. I just want to preview this by saying I'm a Heat fan. So listen, the problem with the Knicks fans tonight, did you see the last minute of the game? Go back, look at the video. It's all over Twitter. It's everywhere. The fans in the lower bowl aren't cheering. They're not yelling. That place was the morgue the last minute of the game. Why could I hear the white noise bangers on the free throw line in the last minute of the game? That's an embarrassment. Those fans that they had there yell for tax breaks. They don't yell for team. That's an embarrassment for the Garden. There's no mystic for the Garden. It's dead. Listen, you saw it. Go back. Look at the video. It's all right there. I double-checked it walking home to make sure I didn't see it wrong.
2: So that's a great point.
3: That's incredible. On a quick final note, I did hear a stat that is very hard for me to double-check. But the last 10 times Trump went to a Knicks game, they're 0-10. We can now say that's 0-11.
2: Yeah. Well, I guess we'll take the word.
0: I don't have the numbers on that either, but I'm sure that's going to be brought up multiple times.
2: I'm sure it will be. It is interesting, though, to Lorenzo's point, because it was super loud and it was at the beginning. Yeah. Late in the game when it got tight, I think the crowd got tight. Now, to his point, it might be because it was
0: nervous. They got nervous. They ain't been there yet. They ain't been there done that, Emmett.
2: It's also a bunch of corporate money in there.
0: Well,
2: too.
0: The tickets cost $10,000 to get in to the nosebleeds. You gotta be corporate to get in there.
2: Corporate money and celebrities don't exactly, I won't say celebrities, but don't always know.
0: No, you're right. It was celebrities. It was corporate money and celebrities.
2: Right. But don't know when to cheer.
0: Emmett, what average cat that really is a Knicks fan that's hard in the paint, been a Knicks fan his whole life, that's gotta get up at 8 in the morning and go work your average 9 to 5 is paying $10,000 for a ticket?
2: Nobody. Yeah, exactly. Nobody at all. Yeah. And so to that is a good point. There was a home court advantage to start the game. After that went away, I am feeling well. I'm picking up what Lorenzo was putting down.
0: No, I am too. And you know, that's been my soapbox that I've been getting on for sports in general. To be honest, I'm not going to make it exclusive to Madison Square Garden. Tonight was extraordinary. Right. But man, I mean, sports in general, as much as I love sports and going to games, they're pricing their average cat out.
4: Facts.
2: It's super, man. They're building a new stadium in Cleveland. The regular folks that go to the one down there now will probably not be able to get tickets to that new one. They are pricing out the regular fan. No regular fan could have went tonight.
0: No, and look, man, I come from the Bay Area, and in the Bay Area in California, man, look, I'm a Warriors fan. There was a time where you can get a buy one, get one free ticket. Right
2: now, what are you talking about?
0: Oh no, that's what me and my boy Corey did. Yeah. We went half on a courtside ticket. That cost us a couple hundred bucks, but it was only a couple hundred bucks for two of them,
2: bro. Right? For the year before LeBron, it was 2 years. 2 years before LeBron came to Cleveland, my boy called me one day and was like, "What you doing?" I'm like, "Nothing." He's like, "You want to go to the Cavs game?" I said, "Sure, why not? I ain't doing nothing." We pulled up, dog, courtside seats for free.
0: Right.
2: There was somebody at the church, my man's church, that didn't want nothing to do with the tickets and just like, hey, here goes some courtside seats. You would never see that nowadays.
0: No.
2: You know, not here at Rocket Arena.
0: No, hey, let the church say amen for that, though. That was a blessing for sure. That was a blessing. No doubt.
2: The church.
0: Exactly. 888-SAY-ESPN, 888-729-3776. We want to hear from you. Let's go out to San Antonio. Jerome, come to the front of the congregation. Welcome to game night. What you got for us?
5: What it is, fellas? Hold on 1 second. Let me honk my horn.
2: Okay.
5: That's what we do down in a safe town. After we win a game, baby, you know, go, Spurs, go! You know, Wimby did his thing, Fox did his thing, Cavill did his thing. Now what's up? You know what I'm saying? We gonna win the next game, and it's gonna be 2-2. Gonna make home. Oh, it's on and popping in, baby. It's on and popping.
2: Hey,
5: yeah, go Spurs, go, baby.
2: Love the energy, Jerome.
0: That was a great
2: thanks
0: call.
2: For hitting us up.
0: That
2: yes,
0: was
2: sir.
0: Great.
2: Yeah, thanks for hitting us up. That's what I'm talking about.
0: Hey, yeah. My man, yeah, Rome in the house.
2: Right. My man came and made his presence felt. I loved it. Man, that's what makes sports so awesome.
0: Yeah,
2: you know
0: yeah, no
2: saying?
0: Doubt.
2: To be able to give people that feeling right there is awesome.
0: Exactly. No, my man's in traffic honking, right? Folks are looking at, you know, looking around like, what are you honking at? Oh, never mind. He got that Spurs flag hanging from his car.
2: Yeah.
0: We already know. What he honking at. I ain't mad, man. I ain't mad. Just like I wasn't mad at the Knicks fans for having the energy and the juice that they had and all the celebration when they went up 2-0. Man, I'm definitely not mad at Jerome or any other Spurs fan celebrating that Game 3 victory, 115-111. Thanks so much for that feedback. Continue to hit us up at 888-SAY-ESPN, 888-SAY-729-3776. He's Emmett Golden. I'm Q Myers. Coming up next, more post-game coverage, including hearing from Victor Wembanyama, who had 32 points, 8 rebounds, 6 assists, and 3 blocks to go with it on the night. 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
19: Tilapia. So I got a cousin who told me it's not a real fish. And to be honest with you, I didn't hear of tilapia until the 2000s. I had him over one time, and we were doing a fish fry, and he was like, do not buy that tilapia. It's a bottom feeder, and it's not a real fish, genetically engineered. I'm like, really? I go to him for all construction and stuff like that, mm-hmm. So I am guilty to following. If you are, like, great at one area,
20: yeah,
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21: 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I'm staying away from tilapia now.
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0: Warriors up 6. 5.5 minutes to go in game 3.
1: Wemby ended up with 32 points. The Spurs end up with the victory, 115-111. 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A highlight coming in, obviously courtesy of ESPN Radio as well. And Emmett, that was the key. In that highlight, you hear them talking about Coach Mitch Johnson said you can't miss Wemby when he gets behind the defense. That was the thing. You know why he got behind the defense? Because he was rolling to the cup. He was making sure that he was in position to get behind the defense. I think that was one of the biggest keys of the game. You pointed it out early in the series. Too many times we saw Wemby settling for jumpers. Yep. And instead of seeing that on this evening, he only had 4 3-point attempts. That's the square. That's the box that I want him to live in. Like Will Smith did in Hitch said, got to dance in this box right here. That's the box I want Wemby in. About 4 or 5 3-pointers. Max. I don't need no 9. I don't need no 10, no 12. I don't care. Unless you're blazing hot and you think you're Steph Curry all of a sudden, then I don't want to see you go over 4 or 5. And on this evening, he didn't do that.
2: So Hitch, what's that, like one of the 3 movies you've seen?
1: Yeah, I've only seen about 3 or 4 movies, so you got to give me that when I can. When I can pull one, man, you got to give me one.
2: You dropped a movie reference. I'm like, huh? I didn't see that coming. But you're right. I agree with everything you said. Also, Karl Anthony Towns did a much better job in games 1 and 2 of almost boxing Wemby out before a shot went up. So that way he couldn't necessarily get behind the defense. He was kind of pushing him out of the lane while Wemby was trying to roll. And I didn't see much of that tonight. So Victor was much better. I also think Cat wasn't as good as he had been in the first 2 games. And that's why I think one of the reasons anyway why I think the Spurs got the victory tonight.
1: Yeah, I agree with you 100%. We'll actually hear from Mitch Johnson, the Spurs head coach, in a few minutes. But first, let's hear from Wemby. What was different between what he did in game 1 and 2 and this evening in game 3? Here's Wemby.
3: You obviously got Knicks fans very riled up throughout the game. At one point, there was a colorful chant directed towards you. It seems as though you may be New York's newest villain. Is that kind of the ultimate compliment?
4: I guess I'm nowhere near Trae Young level, though.
5: Hey, Victor. Liam McKeown from Sports Illustrated. Appreciate you taking a couple minutes. Yesterday, Luke told me that he liked playing in road playoff environments, and especially tough ones, because all that adversity really makes a team come together. Do you feel like your team came together tonight in the face of a rockin' MSG crowd?
4: Yes. At home, it really feels like playing 6 against 5. And here, it feels like playing 5 against 6. I agree with Luke. It really shows what teams are made of.
6: Third row on the left.
7: Yeah, Matt Guzman, Spurs on his side. I know you don't have a box score up there, but even on nights where De'Aaron's not shooting the best, he's still finding ways to impact you guys. You led the team in assists tonight. Just how would you describe your trust in him, you know, at the end of games, especially for him to deliver for you guys?
4: I mean, the trust, if it's not even a question, that's his identity. You know, so the trust is just complete. We know it's reliable as they get, and experienced at that. So he brings everything we need.
6: Left, Rachel.
8: Rachel Nichols, Fox Sports. Wemby, you've had 3 now close fourth quarters. What would you think was the biggest difference in you guys actually getting the win today? And do you feel it was more physical, mental, or execution? Or all of them?
4: I guess a little bit of all. Most importantly, it feels like it's communication.
8: In what way?
4: Knowing our coverages, knowing that's on defense, knowing our plays on offense, being there early, and letting our teammates know what to do if we see things.
6: Second row in the middle.
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5: Third row in the middle, Jared.
10: Jared Weiss, The Athletic. You said after last game that things weren't clear, and tonight it seems like you play with a lot of clarity. What have you done these last few days, like in New York, to try to get your mind clear, and how did that help you for tonight?
4: Really try to relax. The playoffs is like a whirlwind. It's like, it's hard to put your head out of the water, and sometimes it's like, I don't even gotta watch the game back right away. I just need like a little time off, let my brain cool down and recover. Recover as much for the body as for the mind.
2: Je m'appelle Emmett. Je ne parle pas français.
11: Cut it out. What are we doing here?
2: Parlez français?
11: Probably want a cracker, homeboy. I don't know what you're talking about.
2: No, I took like 6 years of French. I know how to say two or three things. But that was amazing to hear Victor in the post game. And, man, listen, I knew this dude was on some different stuff when he was sitting in New York drawn, looking as comfortable and as relaxed as I've ever seen a human being in my life. I said, that man is different. And he showed he was focused and calm, cool, and collected tonight.
11: That was the answer that my man was trying to draw out of him. Well, you know what I'm saying? He knew what Wemby had done in New York and that he was sitting there in the park drawing, like you mentioned, and he wanted him to say he was sitting in the park drawing like we all saw. But Wemby didn't go for that. But clear his mind. And look, there's nothing wrong with that. I know that there was going to be, I heard Harry Douglas earlier today on Freddie and Harry here on ESPN Radio saying, you know, he didn't have a problem with it either, but if they lost and he didn't have a good performance, everyone's going to point at, well, Wemby should be in the lab, and instead in the lab, he in the park drawing. Like, that would have been the narrative. And guess what? He's not wrong. Like, that would have been the conversation that everyone had. Oh, he's not focused. He's out there trying to draw in the park, and he's up there trying to be Bob Ross as opposed to being Wemby. But, you know, it obviously worked out in a major way. I think that that's great. Whatever it is that provides you some clarity, whatever it is that helps you clear your mind and feel like you can go forward and you're in a better place, do it, right? Let us be damned, right? Just go out and do what you got to do.
2: We all, you know, project, I guess, is, I don't even know if that's the right way to describe it. Oh, I would. Well, we're all different. And for whatever reason, if drawing out in, you know, when it was a beautiful day, if sitting outside and drawing actually calms you down and gets you more focused to do your job, man, go ahead, keep drawing. I bet you we're going to see him tomorrow somewhere in the video drawing something, you know. So do, if it's listening to music, if it's reading, whatever it is that helps you get in your zone, get in your zone.
11: Now, if he had been on the sideline, like Miss Johnson called him out of the game, you know, called a timeout or whatever, pulled him out with about 4 minutes left in the first quarter, and all of a sudden he pulled out his magic markers and a piece
2: of
11: paper.
2: Pulled out an iPad and starts
11: drawing or something like that. Now I'd have some questions there. Then he'd go full A.J. Brown on us. Right? Yeah, now if he started doing that, now I would have questioned that. But look, it's hours and hours before, you know, game time, and he's trying to get some clarity in his mind, right? And, you know, I actually could appreciate his transparency when he said, even following game number two, you know, I don't remember, everything was blurry, everything was sped up, you know, and he's just trying to, this is something new, remember? Well, we've all said this whole time, well, they're young, they're a young team, they haven't been there, done that. So this is all new. He's wound up tight, man. He doesn't know what this is all about. So he's trying to slow it down a little bit. Like we always say, has the game slowed down for you?
2: Right.
11: He's literally trying to make the NBA Finals slow down for him. So, again, I could appreciate the method to the madness.
2: Well, it slowed down for him tonight to the tune of 32 points on 11 of 18 shooting. He didn't fall in love with the three-point line, because we've seen Wemby come out and hit the first two threes he takes. It's probably the worst thing that could happen for Victor, because in that point he's like, oh, I'm Steph Curry now.
11: Right. What I didn't want to see from him is him be just relaxed and allow the game to come to him like he did in game two, where he only shot the ball four times in the first half. Like that, you cannot do that. right? Just like Miss Johnson called him out before and said, hey, man, he's got to have more than 15 shots in the game. He has to have more than four in the first half. And as soon as the game started off, he was 4 for 4 from the field. Mm-hmm. And then I knew then. And that's when I knew. I was like, okay, at least he's going to be aggressive. I don't know how this game's going to play out. The Knicks still might win it because they're a really good team. They've proved that game in and game out. That's the reason why they were on a 13-game winning streak. But at least you're giving yourself a chance. And I'll say this. The rest of the team didn't fall in love with three-pointers either. You saw a lot of times those guys going to the cup. And I feel like that means something. When you go to the cup, then you have an opportunity to kick it out. I feel like the offense is moving a little bit quicker as opposed to being stale and stagnant at the top of the key. And then all of a sudden, I got to come up with something and figure things out. Coming up next, we talked to someone, a good friend of the show that was in attendance. It's ESPN Radio.
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1: No home team has won a game yet in the NBA Finals. I'm Q Myers. The Spurs went on the road to pick up a victory in Madison Square Garden over the Knicks in Game 3, 115-111, snapping the Knicks' 13-game win streak. Now the series is 2-1. Wemby led the way with 32 points, 8 rebounds, 6 assists, and 3 blocks on the night, while Stephon Castle, his running buddy, had 23 points of his own. San Antonio as a team only turned the ball over 8 times, as opposed to the Knicks turning it over 13 times. The Knicks, on the other hand, was led by Jalen Brunson, who had 32 points, hit shot after shot after shot, as did OG Anunoby, who had 28 points of his own. The Knicks as a team, though, in the fourth quarter, 2-for-14 from the three-point line. Game 4 comes up on Wednesday, 8:30 p.m. Eastern time on ESPN Radio. In the NFL, the Chiefs have signed on Jarius Sneed to a one-year deal worth up to $5 million, reuniting the cornerback with the team that drafted him back in 2020. The Chiefs traded Sneed to the Titans in 2024 after placing the franchise tag on him that year. The Titans released Sneed on March 13th of this year in a move that saved the team $11.4 million in salary cap space. And a couple scores in the WNBA. The Liberty got the victory over the Sun 89-80. Breonna Stewart had 28 points, 9 rebounds, 3 steals. The Fever, they squeaked out a victory over the Mystics. Caitlin Clark hit a big bucket at the end to pull out the victory. And the Aces got the 101-91 victory over the Storm. Asia Wilson almost had a triple-double, 34 points, 12 rebounds, and 9 assists on the night. For more scores and analysis, check out ESPN.com and the all-new ESPN app. Coming up, more game night with Emmett Golden and me, Q Myers, here on ESPN Radio and the all-new ESPN app.
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3: 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The San Antonio Spurs come to Madison Square Garden and knock off the Knicks 115-111. 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
1: 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He's Emmett Golden. I'm Q Myers. We do want to get your thoughts, get your feedback on what you saw, what you heard from game number 3. Hit us on our socials at eGoldie80, at ESPN Radio, at your boy Q254. Let us know how you're feeling about NBA Finals game number 3. We'll get to your feedback in just a few minutes, but joining us now to talk all things NBA Finals is our guy David Dennis Jr., ESPN Radio host. And DDJ, thanks so much for your time. I appreciate you. I want to talk about the energy and atmosphere before the game. I heard Charles Barkley. I heard Draymond Green. I heard Doris Burke say, I have goosebumps. This is before the ball was even tipped off. So what did it feel like this evening there inside of Madison Square Garden?
4: Yeah, there was nothing like it, man. This was probably the most consequential game I could think of being in, especially for a home crowd. Like, this is decades in the making of people who are like, who understood if we win this game, we are ending our championship drought. I mean, the introductions were loud, the national anthem, everybody was amped. I mean, I cannot think of a crowd that was more wired. You got to think, they had been waiting outside, they had to go through TSA-like security, which wasn't TSA-like, it was more than would I go through a TSA. They was all up in my bag. Like, to go through all of that, and they still had all the energy, I mean, it was electric. I had goosebumps. It was a crazy environment.
5: How do you think all of that played into the way the Knicks started the game?
4: Yeah, the Knicks started the game. I mean, it was about who was going to be shaken by the environment. You think that the Spurs and how young they were would be they would be struggle because of that. It was the Knicks. The Knicks had bad turnovers. They were throwing the ball away for most of that first half, especially the first quarter. Like, it took them a while to get settled into the game. They got settled in the second quarter, and the Spurs started losing themselves because they were trying to be physical with the Knicks. It was clear that was something they talked about. But this young team doesn't quite know how to just be physical yet. They were doing too much. I think that's why they got into foul trouble. They were getting rattled themselves, and that's how the game got close into halftime. But if you want to talk about the crowd and the first quarter, it's about the Knicks and the way they were turning the ball over.
0: David Dennis Jr. from ESPN Radio is with us here on Game Night on ESPN Radio on the all-new ESPN app. Two guys for the Knicks that have played well through the first two games, Karl-Anthony Towns and Mikal Bridges. The Big Cat only had 11 points, and Mikal only had two. What was it San Antonio was able to do to take them out of their element, their game tonight?
4: Well, one of the things that the San Antonio Spurs do is they put Keldon Johnson a little bit more on Karl-Anthony Towns. Now, Keldon Johnson was missing a whole bunch of shots, missing free throws that were going off like dynamite on the rim. Like, it was some real misses with those free throws. Offensively, he did not look great. But I actually liked the Keldon Johnson minutes. He was aggressive. He was getting rebounds. He was really physical with Karl-Anthony Towns, and they were really fighting down low. So that's one thing that the Spurs did. But also, I think some of this was self-inflicted. Karl-Anthony Towns was just not his aggressive self in the way that he was before. But also, oddly enough, when you have a guy like Wemby on there, this is going to be weird to say, there was not a lot of Wemby on Cat, and I think that bothered Cat because he was able to get around Wemby a lot in the first two games, but he was not able to have that matchup in this game.
5: Yeah, Wemby actually was much more efficient tonight than he was in the first two games, 32 points on 18 shots. What do you think changed for Victor?
4: I mean, it's the same song and dance we do all playoffs. When he's aggressive, he plays better. He came out the gate really aggressive, making sure that his shots got into the paint or at least into the elbow so he can get a better look. He was the Spurs were much more efficient and much more intentional about the lobs. The lobs were really giving the Knicks problems, especially when they were coming off the pick and rolls and Wemby was getting a mismatch. Stephon Castle just knows how to, like, it's almost like for the folks who remember this in the 90s, it's like Randall Cunningham and Randy Moss. Stephon Castle just throws the ball up in the air don't even know where he's throwing it to, and Wemby's going to catch it. And that was one of the things we saw in this game that we didn't see in 1 and 2.
0: DDJ, I'm glad you mentioned Stephon Castle. He dropped in 23 points of his own. From my perspective, he was much more aggressive but in control at the same time. What did you see from Stephon Castle?
4: Yeah, Stephon Castle, man, plays. This dude has attitude. Like, he belongs. He's talking trash to everybody. He's talking nasty. He's defending people. And he was really the lifeguard and the safety net for that Spurs team in that first half. Like, that could have gotten out of hand as it was getting into halftime. But he was really keeping everything level with the scoring. And then, of course, the clutch three at the end of the game. Stephon Castle got a little bit out of hand in the second quarter with some of those fouls and things like that. But overall, he was really the guy that kept the momentum and kept the Spurs afloat.
0: Game 4 is coming up on Wednesday right here on ESPN Radio. What are your expectations? Kind of what do you think Mike Brown does to adjust for the Knicks and help them come out on top in Game 4?
4: It's getting Karl-Anthony Towns out the gate. Like, that is vastly important. He's got to be the Karl-Anthony Towns we saw in those first two games, getting the rebound, putting pressure on Wemby, getting folks into foul trouble, getting offensive rebounds too. Like, that is super important. And beyond that, there's a lot of nervousness in MSG now. Like, there's this feeling of, okay, this is not going to be a cakewalk. The Knicks have now lost a game. And when you look back on this now, you can say, hey, man, the Spurs could have won the first three games. Like, this is very close to being 3-0 the other way. And now, you know, the vibes were kind of weird here in Madison Square Garden for a lot of reasons. And there's when you have tortured franchises, any sort of setback makes you wonder a little bit. Now you have a situation where you've lost game 3. If you lose game 4, it is a totally different series. It's a different level of pressure for this Knicks team.
0: There's no doubt about it. Right now, New York's got the 2-1 series lead. Game 4 coming up Wednesday, 8:30 p.m. Eastern, or 11:30 p.m. Eastern time, I should say, on ESPN Radio will be tip-off. Really good stuff. No, it's at 8:30 p.m. Eastern time. That's right, 8:30. I had it right the first time.
4: Hope it's not 11:30. I'm going to be falling asleep in the first quarter.
0: Hey, man, I'm trying to convert my West Coast and East Coast thing. You know how your boy gets down. I'm all over the place, man, but I know we'll have a game 4.
4: You got to carry the one, man. You got to carry the one. That's what helps.
0: The math wasn't math in DDJ. It wasn't Matthew, but hey, man, thanks so much for your time. Appreciate you as always. Great stuff, and be careful on them streets.
4: All right, man. Catch y'all later.
5: Man, great stuff there by David Dennis Jr., ESPN Radio host. I'm Emmett Golden alongside Q Myers. This is Game Night, and Game Night's on ESPN Radio. 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Q, you are 3 hours behind.
0: Okay. My bad. I know.
5: Behind myself and DDJ and most of America. Okay.
0: Hey, you know? Look, my fault, man. Every once in a while, man, my conversions, I mess them up a little bit, right? Sometimes I go up 3 hours as opposed to go back 3 hours. And y'all act like the whole world should revolve around Easter time. And apparently it does.
5: I'm
0: trying to adjust. That y'all are so selfish. Let me adjust. Bro. All right.
5: I was 14 and we went to Cali to go see, because I got family in California. So the only thing I told my dad I wanted to do was watch the Home Run Derby, because I was a big Home Run Derby fan, right? So he's like, no problem. Man, we went all over. We were Hollywood Walk of Fame. We swung by O.J. House. I don't even want to get into that. But all this stuff. And then I said, it started 7 o'clock. He said, okay, it's 6:30. We'll be there in half an hour. We got to his cousin's house. I walked in, and I said, hey, can you put the Home Run Derby on? He said, yeah, no problem. He turned to it, and it was over. And I said, they said it started at 7 o'clock. He said 7 Eastern. He started at 4 o'clock out here, brother. Yeah, so I've made that mistake, too.
0: It happens, man. Hey, players mess up. Isn't that what you always say? Players mess up sometimes.
5: Yeah, players mess up from time to time. You know what I'm saying?
0: There you go. Hey, looking at the time, looking at the watch. Who's looking at the watch? Who's looking at the clock anyway, right? Who really cares what time it is when we're having fun like we are here? He's Emmett Golden. I'm Q Myers. It's game night on ESPN Radio on the ESPN app. Coming up next, we'll hear from both head coaches, the Knicks and the Spurs. 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

0: The road team rules in these NBA finals. The San Antonio Spurs come to Madison Square Garden and knock off the Knicks 115-111. San Antonio down 2-1 in the NBA finals.
1: That's how it sounded. Final call. ESPN Radio, the Spurs 115, the Knicks 111. 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It's Game Night on ESPN Radio, the ESPN app. SiriusXM Channel 80 and TuneIn. 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He's Emmett Golden. I'm Q Myers. Emmett, one of the big talking points coming out of this game was, and this is not by us, but this was by the Knicks head coach, Mike Brown, about the free throws and the lack of calls that the Knicks were getting, even though I didn't feel like it was a big deal. Yes, the Spurs went to the free throw line more than the Knicks, but it was only 10, and it didn't look like it was one of those situations where it was egregious. It didn't look like, oh, man, the Spurs are getting all the calls, and the Knicks ain't getting nothing.
2: Yeah, we typically will identify stuff like that while we're watching the game together, and no one, and there's a four of us, sometimes it's five, six of us, no one said, man, I can't believe the Knicks are not getting the benefit of the whistle tonight. Because to be quite honest with you, the refs swallowed the whistle for most of the night.
1: Yeah, there's no doubt, but don't take my word for it. Hear from Mike Brown himself. Let's go back to Madison Square Garden and hear the opening statement talking about the free throw discrepancy.
3: First of all, I want to make sure I get something clear. You know, Coach Mitch Johnson and the Spurs, they won the game tonight. They came and took the game. But I will say this. I never thought I'd be in the NBA Finals and see a team get 24 free throw attempts in the second half to another team's 8. And I don't think I complain much about officials or, you know, the fairness when it comes to the free throw attempts. San Antonio is a great team. They're a great team, okay? It's going to lower our odds big time, if we play game 4 and in the second half they get 24 free throw attempts to our 8. And maybe we were fouling, but they fouled too. There were opportunities for fouls to be called to at least try to even the free throws out. Now, we didn't play good. San Antonio played great. We could have played better. There were a lot of things that we didn't do that we did in game 1 and game 2. But to go 24 free throw attempts in a second half, that's 48 for the game if you think about it the way that they called that second half, compared to 8. All the shots we took, we got fouled 4 times, roughly, for 8 free throw attempts. Again, I don't complain much. I never thought I'd see that in an NBA Finals game, and I saw it tonight. That's tough to overcome when you're playing against a great team.
2: I don't know, for real, and I got love for Mike Brown, but he has some Kenny Atkinson math right there. He said it's kind of like 48 for the whole game.
1: Right.
2: No, they shot 32 free throws. You shot 22.
1: Right.
2: That was the deal. It wasn't kind of like anything. Yes, there was a discrepancy between the two halves. I get that, but it wasn't as egregious as I think he's making it out to be.
1: Well, and with that math, and, you know, you're not wrong about that, but they shot 14 free throws in the first half to the Spurs 8 that they shot in the first half.
2: Right.
1: So, I mean, if we want to complain about it, it's okay that you still shot more free throws in the first half. You didn't in the second half, obviously. But,
2: right.
1: I mean, again, that's why I never thought that it was a big deal. Going into the halftime, I was like, oh, man, the Spurs haven't been to the free throw line very much. The Knicks have gotten there a little bit more, but okay, that's what it is. So in the second half, yes, the Spurs went to the line more. But again, to me, and I understand and I like how Mike Brown started it with, hey, let me make this clear, Mitch Johnson and the Spurs took it to us, and that's when you knew a big butt and a smile was coming.
2: Yeah.
1: But
2: right. What I did love is he said, I mean, look, maybe we were fouling. I'm not saying
1: right.
2: we were, but
1: right.
2: they were too. You know, because for a second, you know, you kind of see stuff and you read things and you're like, is he insinuating that they didn't foul? Especially after even we heard from Jalen Brunson earlier tonight that say, yeah, we did foul a lot tonight. So I guess Mike is just saying they were doing it too. It's like somebody that gets caught. You know, when you were a kid,
1: yep.
2: you like, they did it too. And, man, quit
1: and then what'd your mom always tell you? What'd your parents always tell you? Don't worry about what they did. Worry about
2: right.
1: what you did.
2: Exactly.
1: right? But Emmett did it too. I don't give a damn about what Emmett did. That's right. Emmett's mama's got to worry about that. Uh-huh. You are my responsibility.
2: Right. So yeah. I'm going to deal with you.
1: Exactly. All, right? All that tells you, ladies and gentlemen, is that Emmett and myself got a lot of trouble as kids.
2: Yes. Yeah.
1: We heard that line way too many experience. Times. Exactly. Exactly. So that was Mike Brown talking about the free throw discrepancy. What did Miss Johnson think about the free throws? What did he thought about his team, the way they were able to bounce back in game three? Here's the Spurs head coach.
4: I thought we made some strides in terms of the ball movement and playing with our teammates, setting screens, trusting the basketball would find the right guy for our shot. I thought we showed better poise at times. I thought we finished the game still with some things that need improvement, but stronger than we did the last few games, first two games, excuse me. And I just thought we were in attack mode, but also as a collective group. And I thought it showed itself in terms of something would happen, whether it was initial action or a guy trying to get to the paint. And if they didn't have a clear advantage, they were looking for their teammates. And because we were doing that throughout the night, it was much clearer for their teammates to expect where the ball was going and when it was going to get to them and then what to do with it when it got to them.
5: Third row on the right, John.
6: Coach, John Schumann, NBA.com. That second quarter was rough, and you guys were down at halftime. Can you talk about how you felt at halftime, how the team felt, and how they responded in the third quarter?
4: Just, we had to come out with the right approach and the right energy. There were some things in the second quarter that we weren't sharp enough on, and halftime's a time to really catch your breath and discuss some things that you need to improve upon or what you're seeing out there that hopefully can help each other in the second half, and that's what we did. I thought we came out in the third quarter with the right approach and got some stops and had some good execution.
5: Fourth row on the left, Peter.
7: Mitch, after game two, Victor said he was going to use the way that game ended to fuel him and to fuel you guys. Just what do you think allowed him to kind of have the bounce back he did, and what did you guys do to maybe put him in position to succeed tonight?
4: I'm sure Victor has numerous sources of motivation, and I don't think any of us are surprised or would expect anything different than a strong performance and him being on his front foot in terms of being in attack mode. For me and the staff, our job is to help the guys. There's no momentum. There's no carryover. We learn what we saw and experienced from the previous game, and now plural. When you get into series, you got to settle in, and the clarity that comes from watching the tape and arguing with your staff and trying to help the guys is the job. And that's what we'll continue to do, and we'll have the same approach in the next 48 hours.
5: First row in the middle, Tom.
8: Mitch, De'Aaron had that shot with 12 seconds left, that mid-range jumper. He had struggled all night with his shot. Does that kind of reinforce you want the ball in his hands in those situations, those clutch situations?
4: Yeah. I mean, it's been in his hands. We don't. There's times where you ride a hot hand or you do this and that, but De'Aaron's been one of the best closers in this league for the last, I don't know what it is, 5 to 7 years, whatever it may be, and he's been a great closer for us. We trust him with the basketball in his hand, just like we do with the other main guys that dominate the ball, and they make good decisions, and there's times where they got to be aggressive for themselves and other times where they got to look for their teammates when there's a crowd or their teammate has an advantage. We don't expect anything different.
2: I might be tripping, okay? Uh-oh. I might be tripping. But is it just me, or does Mitch Johnson's voice not sound as fatigued as it normally does? You feel that?
1: Yeah, they had a couple days off.
2: Might be on to something, all right? Mike, because Mitch was at home, and his voice was really, really fatigued. He was on the road in the garden, and his voice sound fine. I don't know, man. All of a sudden, I'm starting to think Mike might be on to something. Mike Brown said they wasn't calling any fouls for them. Mitch wasn't arguing with the refs.
1: Nah, Mitch had a couple days off in between games two and three. That's why. It was a couple days off. Look, this is a guy that came off a 7-game series, with OKC. And, obviously that was an emotional game, and then jumped right into the NBA Finals, and then he had some time off. So I think he was refreshed. And he didn't have to yell real loud towards the end of the game because the crowd wasn't
2: as
1: loud.
2: Quiet. Yeah. Yeah. We had a caller. My man Lorenzo made a great point. Mm-hmm. All the money that was in attendance tonight, probably not the best fans when the game started. The atmosphere before was outrageous.
1: Right.
2: But once the game, it got real quiet in the first quarter when they went on their run. And then late in the game, it was pretty quiet there, too.
1: Jasper hit us up on Twitter and said a big difference in Wimby's play last night was that he was more decisive. When he got the ball, either he drove immediately toward the basket or passed to a teammate. But everything he did was quicker. I agree with that 100%. It looked a lot better. It looked more energized. It looked like it had purpose behind what Wemby was doing, what Stephon Castle was doing, and others. And that's how San Antonio got the 115-111 victory. Coming up next, SportsCenter All Night with Jay Reynolds. This has been Game Night on ESPN Radio and the ESPN app.
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1: Brunson backing down the taller Castle. Now spins, digs in, high off the glass and in. How about that for the 6'2 Jalen Brunson?
0: A new ruling rocks college football.
2: If you cannot govern the matters that are in your lane, you don't exist. You're just four letters. The NCAA is just kind of four letters now. Maybe it always was.
0: Caitlin Clark and Afeeva look to bounce back against the Mystics.
3: Slow on the dribble. Get the screen in the backcourt from Billings. Now starts to pick up the pace. Step back. Launches a three. It's good. CC's feeling it.
0: Plus, we give you all the action from the major leagues.
4: Goldschmidt hits that in the air to left field and deep. Quad going back. Looking up. It is gone. Paul Goldschmidt takes the right-hander out.
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5: It was billed as the most anticipated sporting event in the biggest city in the country this century. Game 3, Spurs Knicks at Madison Square Garden became more than a basketball game. It was a cultural moment. From the celebrities to the outrageous prices, to the current U.S. president in the building. The hype reached a fever pitch. So much so that our insider, Sham Sharania, had a different pregame experience.
6: So the Knicks and Spurs, they've been handling it a little bit differently. The Knicks, Karl Anthony Towns, OG Anunoby have been deflecting Donald Trump's presence here, saying that they're just focused on basketball. De'Aaron Fox admitted today that it is no doubt an inconvenience for the players in the game, and myself, Malika, personally, I was actually stopped by Secret Service just right over there because my AirPod fell, and Secret Service came up to me and said, hey, Secret Service, you're going to have to get out of the intersection. So I had to get out. After this, I'm going to go look for my AirPod case.
7: So we still haven't found the AirPod case, Shams?
6: We're still on the hunt.
5: Oh, as somebody who is on a lot of flights throughout the year, dropping your AirPod case is the absolute worst. If we have time later on, I can tell a story about the most recent time where I lost my AirPods case. It was really a story that you have to hear to believe. But beyond that, the pregame buzz for this was just on another level. The Knicks have been at a different level in this series. After being just the third team in finals history to win the first two games on the road, desperation time for the Spurs to avoid that dreaded 0-3 hole. Pre-game on the Rich Eisen Show, analyst Monica McNutt set the expectations.
8: I'm less concerned about Victor Wembanyama and more concerned about a guard getting loose. Like the game that the Knicks lost to the Spurs during the regular season. And now, granted, both of these teams are different. New Year's Eve, Julian Champagne had 36 and hit 11 threes. That was a problem. So it's De'Aaron Fox suddenly getting hot and getting downhill, or Champagne going off again like that. That gives me more pause than anything else, because I do think that a part of this team's run is their maturity and their mindset. Very appropriate that you quoted Kobe there, Rich, because that's what they've been saying as well. Like they still want to play with desperation and urgency as if the score is 0-0. And they've been able to do that sincerely. So I'm less worried about Victor Wembanyama and one of those support guys kind of getting loose because of the energy that a Wembanyama demands.
5: One of the Spurs guards getting hot. Prophetic words from Monica McNutt as we get into it. All the hype and talk over the last 2 days. Finally time to tip this one off. And the Garden in a frenzy, but it was the road team that channeled the energy to start.
1: Wemby took the pass down floor, looked to shoot the three, now drives into Anunoby, off the glass and in, and one. Spurs have been 8 of 10, they lead by 9, and Wembanyama has a free throw coming.
9: Wemby consciously passed on the 3-point shot. He was open, he chose not to, he chose to put it on the floor.
5: Mark Kesser, PJ Carlissimo, and Doris Burke had the call on ESPN Radio. So a clearly aggressive and active Wembanyama right out of the gates. He finished the first quarter with 9 points. And for the third straight game, the Spurs built a double-digit lead at one point in the first quarter, took a 33-22 advantage after one. But a similar script to games in Texas, where the Knicks had the second quarter answer.
1: The Knicks trail by 5. Castle getting through the lane, lost it. Turnover San Antonio. Pass to the wing, tipped by Anunoby, but he chases it down. Nobody's got him. He wheels, takes the three, and drills it. Knicks within 2. Timeout San Antonio.
9: Cannot turn the ball over against the New York Knicks the way they are playing offense right now.

0: And that was really the first time in the game you could really hear that Garden crowd crescendo. A huge first half for OG, putting up a team-high 17. A key swing in this sequence was Stephon Castle crashing in for an offensive rebound. He collided with Jalen Brunson. The play was reviewed for a flagrant, but none was issued. But it seemed like Brunson took it personally.
1: Now we'll pass to OG Anunoby. Corner drive. Sends the pass along. Hart's got it to Brunson. Lefty three pass Wemby. Yes! Jalen Brunson hits the three. Knicks lead by five.
2: Ball moving. I mean, it's a .3 reaction and it's the next pass.
0: Brunson up to 15 points at that moment. From down 12 in the first half to up 7 at halftime. A reversal that Knicks fans very familiar with at this point. It felt like New York was gaining that separation, but Wemby's two-way excellence continued to be a problem.
1: And it's rebound number 6 for Victor Wembanyama. San Antonio chance for the lead, and Wemby's going to try a three, and he's going to hit 79-76 Spurs.
2: And that time he just walks into it. Mitchell is playing off him a little bit. He's got plenty of time to rise and fire.
0: It turned out to be a 12-point turnaround in the third, with the Spurs building a lead as large as 5 in the quarter, again, after trailing by as many as 7. So by the time the fourth quarter began, it was just a 1-point game, 92-91 Spurs. Key play in the fourth, Spurs were up 7. Wembanyama hit a 3 plus a foul that appeared to put San Antonio up double digits. But a Mike Brown challenge reversed the call. It took the 3 off the board. Regardless, San Antonio got the play in front in the fourth, allowing their defense to shine.
1: Guarded by Castle, takes him to the left wing. Bounce pass on the cut, Shamet, nothing at the rim, passes out. Now to Towns. Extra pass into the corner. Shamet on the drive, blocked by Wemby against the backboard, and Castle's got it.
3: Really good offensive possession by New York, but they couldn't close it.
0: Fitting to play a defensive highlight because the fourth was a rock fight. The teams combined to begin the quarter 0-for-15 from 3. And there was nothing easy on the inside either. The 3-point drought ended in the most spectacular way.
1: Wemby pops out, receives the pass. 2 minutes to go in game 3. Can the Spurs protect the 4-point lead? Wemby off the bounce, pass, half a second to shoot. Castle hits the 3-pointer right at the end of the shot clock for San Antonio.
3: That's the payback for the Jordan Clarkson one in the first half.
1: 111-104. PJ said they'd have to make shots. There's a big one.
0: An incredible shot by Castle. Wasn't open, just hounded. But he got it to go late shot clock. He finished the game with 23 points. But even after that long ball, the Knicks showed why they've been allergic to losing. A Brunson three, it cut it to 3 with right around 30 seconds left. It meant the Spurs had to execute or else New York would get a chance to tie.
1: Here's Fox cutting to his right, fades, Pacer puts it up, puts it in, a free throw line jumper for Fox. Huge hit with 12 seconds to go.
3: Biggest shot of the game, De'Aaron Fox delivers for the San Antonio Spurs.
0: Seemingly the dagger in the game, but OG Anunoby did hit a 3 from the corner for the Knicks. It cut it to back within striking distance, so the Knicks had to foul. They fouled Stephon Castle. In crunch time, he hit a couple of key free throws with 6.8 seconds left. I mean, that's ice water in the veins. In front of that crowd, that moment, NBA Finals, dude's just 21 years old. He drilled the 2 free throws that gave the Spurs a 4-point lead. They would go on to win it 115-111. The Knicks still lead the series 2-1, but the Spurs are right back in it. It's just the second finals all time with each of the first 3 games won by the road team. You got to go back to 1993. It was the Bulls and Suns. It was the Suns dropping the first 2 games at home, but then they won game 3 on the road. And then I think Michael Jordan countered with a 50-piece in game 4 in that series, and that was really wrestle control in a series that Chicago, of course, ended up winning. Wembanyama, he finished the game excellent as usual. He had a standout 32 points, 8 rebounds, and 6 assists, and a chat with Lisa Salters of ABC afterwards.
4: Victor, just what was better tonight about the late-game execution?
5: Less mistakes. control.
4: Said that game two was going to fuel you. How did it fuel you tonight?
5: I mean, in the way we see it, it's the little things. We were more serious, you know, with less mistakes, less turnovers. It's a whole.
4: In one of the late game huddles, I heard Mitch Johnson tell you guys, it's not about our offense. It's going to happen on the defensive end. What was better about the defense?
5: Absolutely. Defense kills offense and vice versa. But what was better in the defense was communication, being early.
4: You also said it was about not making mistakes. It was also about Stephon Castle's big three-point shot. Yeah. What did you think when that went in?
5: Oh, no, I mean, he's great. I'm not surprised. He's got great poise. It's hard to put into words how valuable he is to us and to me.
4: Victor, to come into this building and to steal this game three, just what does it do for you guys and your confidence going into game four?
5: Nothing really. We're all the time confident. Did what we were supposed to do, but the job is absolutely not done. We're not even halfway. The hardest is still to come.
0: Business like Victor Wembanyama afterwards as the Spurs beat the Knicks 115-111 in the Garden to cut the series lead for the Knicks down to 2-1. Now New York, their 13-game winning streak in the playoffs is done, the second longest in NBA postseason history. It is their first loss in what feels like forever, 46 days. Last time they lost, the NFL draft was going on, just to have some perspective on how long ago it was. Mike Brown, their head coach, was not happy after the game about the officiating.
6: First of all, I want to make sure I get something clear. You know, Coach Mitch Johnson and the Spurs, they won the game tonight. They came and took the game. But I will say this, I never thought I'd be in the NBA Finals and see a team get 24 free throw attempts in the second half to another team's 8. And I don't think I complain much about officials or, you know, the fairness when it comes to the free throw attempts. San Antonio is a great team. They're a great team, okay? It's going to lower our odds big time, if we play game four, and in the second half, they get 24 free throw attempts to our 8. And maybe we were fouling, but they fouled too. There were opportunities for fouls to be called to at least try to even the free throws out. Now, we didn't play good. San Antonio played great. We could have played better. There were a lot of things that we didn't do that we did in game one and game two. But to go 24 free throw attempts in a second half, that's 48 for the game if you think about it the way that they called that second half, compared to 8. All the shots we took, we got fouled 4 times, roughly, for 8 free throw attempts. Again, I don't complain much. I never thought I'd see that in an NBA Finals game, and I saw it tonight. That's tough to overcome when you're playing against a great team.
0: Yeah, 24-8 free throw advantage in the second half, but you know what they say about NBA basketball. Hey, the aggressor usually is the team that gets to the line, and it was clear from the beginning of this one that the Spurs, they play with that desperation. But the lesson here is we have a great NBA Finals. It is the fourth NBA Finals since 1971, where each of the first 3 games were decided by one possession game in the final 2 minutes. Hey, we are getting the good stuff on ESPN Radio. Continue with the NBA Finals on ESPN Radio. Catch Game 4, Knicks and Spurs. 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Coming up next, a ruling that has the college sports world irate. 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
1: 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Texas Tech quarterback Brennan Soresby has been granted a temporary injunction against the NCAA. It could clear the way for him to play for the Red Raiders in 2026. A Texas judge granted Soresby a preliminary injunction Monday that prevents the NCAA from punishing him for violating its rules on sports gambling. Judge Ken Curry ruled Soresby's attorneys demonstrated he will suffer probable, imminent, and irreparable injury if he's unable to play for the Red Raiders this season, and enjoined the NCAA prohibiting Soresby from practicing or playing this fall. So Soresby, he was ruled ineligible from the NCAA after it discovered he had wagered approximately $90,000 on professional and college sports over 4 years, including 40 bets involving Indiana football when he was a freshman with the Hoosiers in 2022. This has the college sports world in a tizzy. Here's ESPN insider Pete Thamel on SportsCenter.
2: These are divided times around college athletics, but certainly the reaction was unified today from the commissioners, athletic directors, coaches, agents that I talked to. Everyone from the Utah athletic director calling it disheartening. ACC Commissioner Jim Phillips said it's a horrendous pattern eroding the integrity of the process. Sonny Dykes, the coach at TCU, went as far as to say, how is anyone ever going to trust the outcome of a game again? There's a lot of complaining that goes on in all sports, especially college sports, but for the number of people who put their name on the record with their criticism of it speaks to how unified everyone is about this ruling. I think the entire industry was shocked, gobsmacked, that Soresby was granted the ruling. Now, look, should they have been? Obviously, Jeffrey Kessler and Scott Thompson are two skilled lawyers who have a very good record arguing in court against the NCAA. But this is certainly the latest, and we've had a lot of them, of tipping points. Now the question coaches are asking me is, well, what's next? What can I get a judge to do next?
1: Great information there. I also love the fact that we got the word gobsmacked into the show. Well done, Pete Thamel. Chris Fowler joined the Rich Eisen show.
3: College football is filled with upsets. The fact that a Lubbock judge ruled that way, I would not call an upset. I think you can find a judge to create an injunction for or against anything in the world. And it didn't surprise me. Gambling is a pretty serious thing. It should be taken really seriously by anybody who's in charge. As you said, the problem is no one is in charge of college football. So maybe there's other chapters to happen. I mean, I never take pleasure in seeing a dude make a big mistake and then have it cost him his career. But there are consequences for these things. And, you know, I would expect at this point, I guess he'll be on the field, but there may be another chapter to happen.
1: Well, the ruling, it's another unprecedented decision against the NCAA as the organization continues to fight a bunch of legal challenges. Basically, the concern among officials and coaches, you know, Pete Thamel was hinting at it, is that the rulings from local judges continue to undermine the NCAA's ability to enforce its own rules. On the Rich Eisen Show, ESPN football analyst Josh Pate wonders the NCAA has any teeth anymore.
4: That one red line that you always looked at as a participant or a coach or a fan was betting on the sports as you're an active participant, because that feels like the one area where the matter is really weighty and consequential. But two, it feels like it's in the NCAA's lane. It feels like it's in the lane of any governing body. And to me, that's the ultimate test. If you cannot govern the matters that are in your lane, you don't exist. You're just four letters. The NCAA is just kind of four letters now. Maybe it always was, and it was a poodle that barked in the microphone and convinced everyone it was a Doberman for a long time, but it's done. It's over. And it's crazy we find this headline in the middle of, you know, this bigger mushroom cloud about Senate bills and who should and shouldn't have autonomy over college football. It's just not kind of another log on the fire this week, I guess.
1: I think I need to ask Josh Pate what dog I sound like barking into this microphone. Of course, NCAA rules prohibit athletes from wagering on sports, and athletes who bet on their own teams and schools face permanent bans. But apparently that rule can be reversed by the courts. So Pete wonders if there's any more lines.
4: What was the threshold here? If your argument is, well, yeah, he bet on games, but I mean, if we rule him ineligible, he's going to miss the season. If that's your logic, what could he have done that would have tilted the seesaw the other direction? Like, how egregious would the offenses have to have been? Because, I mean, the guy could have looked at the spider cam and hit go on a bet, and this would still apply. This logic would still apply. So I just really, maybe there is no logic here, or maybe it extends well beyond just us with racehorse blinders on looking at one matter, and maybe it does extend to overall governance or lack thereof that the NCAA has. And I know Jeffrey Kessler has his hands on multiple ongoing cases that relate to that. This, again, I use the log on the fire analogy again, because this just feels like another one.
1: Well, Sorsby will sit out Texas Tech's games against the non-conference opponents, Abilene Christian and Oregon State, as a condition for the injunction, and he must continue counseling and treatment. Sports Center All Night, Chris Lewis here on ESPN Radio. Light slate Monday in Major League Baseball, but still some entertaining contests, including the Yankees going extras against the Guardians.
5: Bellinger grounds it through into left field, a base hit. Sanchez will score. Here comes Rice. It's cut off. He will score. Out at third is Schumann, but it's a huge two-run single for Cody Bellinger.
1: That on the YES Network. In 7-5, the final, Guardians fall to the Yankees. For the Yankees, believe it or not, their first extra inning win this year. They were 0-3 entering the day. We'll stay with the American League East. Showdown between the Rays and Red Sox. And it's won by the Rays.
6: Swinging a line drive the other way. It's a base hit in the left field. And the third time is the charm for Jonathan Aranda. Slater trots home from third. The Rays have the lead back. It's 2-1 in the fifth inning.
1: 620 WDAE 3-1 final. Rays squeak past the Red Sox. And they are 22-9 at home this season. Mariners double up the Orioles thanks to a big fly by Josh Naylor.
7: Here's the pitch. Swung on. That is blasted. Right field. It's towards the big wall. It is gone! Over the big wall. Grand slam. Sail away, Josh Naylor. He clears them all with one big swing. And the Mariners lead 5-1.
1: Got on Seattle Sports, 7:10 a.m. Third career grand slam for Josh Naylor. It's a 6-3 Mariners win over the Orioles. Elsewhere in Major League Baseball, Astros in extra innings. It took 10. They beat the Angels 5-4. Astros have won 3 of the last 4. Phillies, Christopher Sanchez continues to deal. He went 7 innings. Allowed just 4 hits, 2 runs. He had 10 strikeouts. He improved his record to 8-2 as the Phillies knock off the Blue Jays 5-2. Nationals just 1 run better than the Giants 4-3. Coming up next, how did the Spurs step up? This is Sports Center All Night on ESPN Radio.
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1: Caitlin Clark hits a game winner for the Indiana Fever. Brandon Sorsby granted an injunction against the NCAA, eligible to play next season. Spurs silence the hottest ticket in New York City.
2: The road team rules in these NBA Finals. The San Antonio Spurs come to Madison Square Garden and knock off the Knicks 115-111.
3: We weathered the storm. I mean, we've been fighting adversity all year. I mean, we looked at this like nothing different. We just wanted to come here and get a win.
4: Half time's a time to really catch your breath and discuss some things that you need to improve upon or what you're seeing out there that hopefully can help each other in the second half. And that's what we did. I thought we came out of the third quarter with the right approach. We got some stops and had some good execution.
1: Road team rules indeed. Spurs 115, Knicks 111. Knicks still lead the series 2-1, but it's the second NBA Finals all time in which each of the first three games were won by the road team. You got to go back to 1993, that Bulls-Suns NBA Finals. 13-game playoff win streak for the Knicks is done, thanks in large part to the large man, Victor Wembanyama. 30 points, 5 boards, 5 assists. First career road finals game. And he does that with the Garden going absolutely nuts. And what a pleasure it must have been to call that one on ESPN Radio. Mark Kestisher, PJ Carlissimo, Doris Burke. They have postgame extra.
2: Chris, thank you very much. San Antonio very much in the NBA Finals. Doris Burke, this young San Antonio team grabbed the lead. They were tested late, but hit just enough shots and have pulled off their first win of the finals.
5: We've been talking about the fact that this has been one of the best defensive teams in the league all year. They have been especially good in the playoffs. Three of the four quarters tonight, a Knicks team held in the 20s, 22 in the first, 27 in the third. And in the fourth quarter, you put the clamps down and hold them to 20. After giving up 64 in the first half, you gave up 47. And you continue to make life brutal on Jalen Brunson. Did he end up with 32 points? You bet he did. But it took him 25 shots to get there. He makes 11 field goals. Peach, that is a special group in terms of their grit, their mental toughness. There is so much to love about this young San Antonio Spurs team.
6: And their young head coach, who does an incredible job, Mitch Johnson. They turned the ball over 8 times in as hostile arena as there is, when all of New York City was ready to celebrate. All everybody was doing was walking around the streets, holding up 4 fingers, sweeping 4. Not to be. The bench contributed tonight, 25 points off the San Antonio bench. I'll tell you, quietly had a very good game. Luke Kornet and Keldon Johnson didn't have big stats, but they gave him good minutes. 2 other guys who I think stepped up, because De'Aaron Fox and Dylan Harper shot the ball poorly, very poorly. They did other things well, but they didn't shoot it well. Julian Champagne and Devin Vassell, kind of quietly. One's 4-for-9, the other's 3-for-4. They got 23 points between them. All these other games, we're talking about so many different Knicks. We're talking about Brunson. We're talking about Towns. We're talking about Bridges. We're talking about Hart. And there was really only 1 or 2 Spurs to talk about. Not tonight. 4, 5, 6 different Spurs stepped up and contributed.
5: And if you're going to put this team down, you don't come out the way the Knicks did in the third quarter.
6: Oh, yes.
5: It took a couple real careless turnovers. You had a 7-point edge. You had a young team, I thought, close to the ropes. If you could have thrown a haymaker to start the third. Can't be casual against this team, boy. They are tough as nails.
2: San Antonio in the win column after dropping 2 on their home floor. They traveled to New York. They quiet the hostile crowd. And they are now trailing 2-1. Spurs 115, Knicks 111, Wemby 32 points, and Steph Castle scores 23. Game 4 coming up on Wednesday night. Now for PJ Carlissimo, Doris Burke, I'm Mark Kestisher, right here on your home for the 2026 NBA Finals, ESPN Radio, and the ESPN app. Let's go back to Chris Lewis in the studio.
1: Thanks so much. What a wonderful job on the call. As always, this series continues to live up to all the billing. And you just heard Mark Kestenscher run down the numbers of Stephon Castle. And it wasn't just that crew of Kesty, PJ, and Doris on the call. George Sedano was working as a reporter and caught up with Castle after the game.
7: Stephon, you guys had two disappointing losses at home. How did you come in here and take game three?
3: I mean, we just stayed together. We weathered the storm. I mean, we've been fighting adversity all year. And, I mean, we looked at this like nothing different. We just wanted to come here and get a win.
7: Your coach, we heard him say during one of the huddles, he's okay if you guys make mistakes as long as you're being aggressive. And you guys were that from the start. Yeah. What was the mentality there?
3: Yeah, I mean, our season's on the line. Whether it ends this game or not, we feel like our season's on the line every game, and we want to go out playing aggressive. And I think we did that tonight.
7: And another way your season was on the line, you guys struggled a little bit from the free throw line early, but 10 for 10 down the stretch. Tell me about what it takes to hit those free throws, those clutch ones.
3: Yeah, just poise. I mean, just wanting to win the game and do whatever it takes to do that. So I think we have a lot of talented and very skilled players on our team, and I feel like we stepped up at the end.
7: And then defensively, you guys held them to 47 in the second half. What went into that end of the court?
3: I think just rebounding. I feel like for the most part we were doing a good job on them defensively, but we couldn't close out our possession with rebounds, and I feel like we did that in the second half.
1: Castle, a big-time clutch three in the fourth. 23 points in the game. Spurs win 115-111. Knicks still lead the series 2-1. Game four, Wednesday. Coverage begins on ESPN Radio, 7:30 p.m. Eastern. Gear up. Sports Center all night. Chris Lewis here on ESPN Radio. Texas Tech quarterback Brandon Sorsby has been granted a temporary injunction against the NCAA that could clear the way for him to play for the Red Raiders coming up next season. A Texas judge, he granted Sorsby a preliminary injunction Monday that prevents the NCAA from punishing him for violating its rules on sports gambling. Sorsby was ruled ineligible by the NCAA after it was discovered he had wagered approximately $90,000 on professional and college sports over 4 years, including 40 bets involving Indiana football when he was a freshman on the team in 2022. Of course, Paul Feinbaum had a take.
8: The NCAA has lost its soul a long time ago, so let's not act like what's happening here. I mean, this is more of a, most players understand this maybe more than even fans, is that this is just verboten. You don't bet on a team, but this guy did. And by the way, I mean, gambling is so pervasive right now in every sport, including college athletics, that there's probably so much more of this going on, and we act like this is a one-time isolated situation. It is not.
1: Well, perhaps the only thing more interesting than a Feinbaum perspective is the perspective of his listeners. Let's give that a whirl.
9: I can't believe it. I mean, what kind of rules do they have? They said if you bet on other teams, you'd get suspended. Am I right on that? And if you bet on your own team, you are gone. What a joke.
10: Kessler is the kind of attorney that you don't hire him, he hires you. He feels like he had a dead to rights case here, and he got old Sorsby, and he represented him in court, and he whooped that NCAA lawyer's butt.
11: The only people right now that could really control this thing is the people that control the football playoff series. They could say, we will not take any team who has a member that has any affiliation or had one with gambling. At that problem, then it would start, because all these other kids are saying now, hey, I can run out there and gamble, and they're going to let me keep on playing.
12: The only way, and that commission, the way he needs to do is tell that man he can't play. But we know he ain't going to do that, Paul, because they want to win. Do everything, everybody's sacrificing everything just to win. Texas, wake up.
13: I don't understand what we're doing here. The NCAA needs to go away.
1: The Paul Feinbaum Show, must listen as always, but even more so when you have a controversy similar to this. We all know NCAA rules prohibit athletes from wagering on sports, and athletes who bet on their own teams, they face permanent bans, but apparently that rule can be reversed by the courts. ESPN Radio's Freddie Coleman thinks the NCAA needs to find a way to fight this one.
14: Hey, NCAA, I don't want you to strongly disagree. I want you strongly to fight this. Don't strongly disagree. We're not playing Monopoly here. Seriously, we're not playing backgammon. You're the NCAA. Prove it. Act like a governing body and say, hey, judge, I tell you what, we're going to fight this ruling. Hey, Brendan Sorsby, how much money are those guys on retainer? We're about to find out. Because there's no way you can let an athlete get away with this when he clearly broke the rule that says you cannot gamble on your own sport while as a member of the NCAA as a college athlete. We're just going to let people break rules and have a judge in favor of breaking a rule because he's in the same county where Texas Tech is? Hey, NCAA, strongly fight this.
15: Hello.
14: Or then it's really no reason to even have any kind of NCAA.
16: Well, Sorsby, he'll sit out Texas Tech's games against the non-conference opponents to start the year, Abilene Christian and Oregon State. That's the condition of the injunction. And he also must continue counseling and treatment. Now, speaking of criticism, not many athletes have had to deal with it more than Caitlin Clark over the last few weeks. It comes with being one of the most polarizing athletes in sports right now. And entering Monday, the former Iowa star in a bit of a slump. Monica McNutt chimed in on the Rich Eisen show.
17: For a long time, this league has been run by veterans in terms of their skill, talent, their strength. And I applaud Caitlin, Angel, Olivia, Cameron when she's healthy, like all of these rookie classes that we've seen over the last couple of years. I applaud them, Paige Beckers, all of them. They've come in and hit the curve in a way that has been very, very impressive initially. And while the rookie curve does not necessarily look the same, there still is a curve. And so I think between both some of the adjustments to officiating, teams becoming even more familiar with her game, Caitlin's nature as a player, if you go back and watch Iowa, she is competitive. She's spirited. She's fiery. I think there's a lot happening at once, and it's going to prove to be a growth moment for her and her organization. Now, I expect her to navigate it, but I think what is still true, even though it looks different because the younger players maybe have more popular names and bigger brands, is it's a league that vets have dominated so far, and I think that's where we're running into an issue.
16: Well, Caitlin Clark in the Indiana Fever test against the Mystics. Clark got off to a good start in the game, 10 points in the first quarter, but it was close down the stretch. And, of course, Clark was the go-to player.
18: 4.3 seconds to go. Fever down by one. Sophie inbounds to Caitlin. Catch and shoot three. Good with 1.2 seconds left from the left wing. Caitlin Clark for the lead, 78-76. Caitlin in the clutch.
19: You called it. You said it.
16: That's John Nolan on the Fever Radio Network. Game winner for Caitlin Clark. Well timed. Fever 78, Mystic 76. Aces starting to pick it up. They take it to the Storm.
20: Here's Young coming off the Wilson screen. Wilson staring at Fall. Tees up a three and drills it.
21: Just has a look on her face. She did have a hand out, stretched out, trying to block the shot, but it's just not enough.
16: That on USA Network, Aces 101, Storm 91. The Storm have lost six in a row. The other score in the WNBA, Liberty beat the Sun 89-80. To the College World Series, determining the eight teams, six of the eight spots already locked in. The last two were decided Monday via suspended games. We start Tuscaloosa Super Regional.
22: This one's out to right center. Fowler catches up to it. And Alabama has done it. Their first trip to Omaha since 1999. Celebrate, Alabama.
16: Alabama, 7-2 winners over St. John. So they go to Omaha. And joining them, another team from the SEC.
23: First one on the way. Swings and pops it up. LaChance. Gets rid of the mask, and Oklahoma is headed to Omaha.
16: That on ESPN2, Oklahoma beats Kansas 13-2, so that one wasn't close. So five SEC teams in the Men's College World Series, five of the eight from the same conference. Coming up next, World Cup on the doorstep. What's the message from Team USA? This is SportsCenter All Night on ESPN Radio.
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1: A wild one out west. Brewers and Athletics. So this game had a number of twists and turns. We just picked this one up in extra innings. Top of the 10th on WTMJ. Brewers take the lead.
2: Barlow's 3-0.
3: He took a rip and he drilled it high and deep into the night. Watch it fly. Goodbye. A bomb of epic proportions for William Contreras on a 3-0 pitch. You had to see it to believe it.
1: So the Brewers end up scoring four runs in the top of the 10th inning. Take a 14-10 lead. You feel like when you have a four-run lead in extras, you should be good. But in the bottom half, the Athletics score four runs. They tie it up. It goes to 12. The Brewers back in front.
4: Here's the pitch. And a chopper back up the middle, backhanded by the second baseman. And the throw comes home, and Yelich underneath the tag. And the ball gets all the way back to the backstop as Langeliers couldn't handle the throw from McNeil. And the Brewers take the lead. It is 15-14.
1: Yeah, 15-14, and we're not talking NFL. That's your final score, Brewers 15, Athletics 14. 29 total runs scored, most in a game in the bigs since August 1st of last season. Let's get out, speaking of teams from the West Coast, Padres, they're better than the Reds.
5: Here's the pitch. Taylor swings, lines it over the head of the shortstop McClain into left field. Both runs will score. Bogarts and Bowen check in. A two-run single for Samad Taylor. He's driven in three and some breathing room now in the eighth. It's 5-2.
1: That on 97.3, the Fan, as the Padres top the Reds 6-2. The Padres, their sixth win when trailing entering the seventh inning this season. For the Reds, they have dropped five in a row. Here's today's top sound.
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3: 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Are you ready to take?
0: Number four.
1: We start off in the WNBA where Caitlin Clark comes up big in the clutch. 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
6: 4.3 seconds to go. Fever down by one. Sophie inbounds to Caitlin. Catch and shoot three. Good with 1.2 seconds left from the left wing. Caitlin Clark for the lead, 78-76.
0: Number three.
1: The college baseball as the Alabama Crimson Tide return to the College World Series for the first time in a long time.
7: This one's out to right center. Fowler catches up to it. And Alabama has done it. Their first trip to Omaha since 1999. Celebrate, Alabama.
0: Number two.
1: We'll head to the majors, where the Mariners' Josh Naylor comes to the plate, bases loaded, on Seattle Sports 710 AM.
8: Here's the pitch. Swung on. That is blasted. Right field. It's towards the big wall. It is gone! Over the big wall. Grand slam. Sail away, Josh Naylor. He clears them all with one big swing, and the Mariners lead 5-1.
0: Number one.
1: And finally, we head to the hardwood, and the Spurs got one back in the Mecca. Heard right here on ESPN Radio.
9: The road team rules in these NBA Finals. The San Antonio Spurs come to Madison Square Garden and knock off the Knicks 115-111. San Antonio down 2-1 in the NBA Finals.
1: 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It is just a mere days away. The tournament kicks off Thursday in Mexico City with Mexico hosting South Africa. The final, of course, July 19th, MetLife Stadium. The United States will become the sixth nation to host multiple World Cups and the first to host multiple men's and women's World Cups. Captain Tim Ream on the significance.
10: It's about just opening your eyes and taking everything in, because this is unique. This is different. This is completely different from anything that any of us as players has experienced. So take it in, enjoy it, embrace everything that it is, because it's so unique, it's so special, and it's not something that we'll ever get to do again.
1: Ream could set the record for the oldest U.S. men's national team player to appear in a FIFA World Cup match. If he does make an appearance against Paraguay on June 12th, he'd be 38 years old and 251 days old. He's one of 26 on the roster, one of 13 that was a carryover from the last World Cup. Goalkeeper Matt Fries has a message for Team USA fans.
11: Believe. When you have a group of guys that fights for each other and dies for each other on the field, anything can happen. So believe in us, bring the energy, and we hear each and every one of you.
1: So there you go. It'll be exciting, certainly. U.S. will be making its 12th World Cup appearance, has advanced past the group stage in each of its last three appearances. Only two host nations have ever failed to advance past the first round at the FIFA World Cup. South Africa 2010, Qatar in 2022. Here's Ricardo Pepi.
12: Yeah, I think, you know, at the end of the day, we see this as a fantastic opportunity to be able to play in front of our country, in front of our people, and, you know, represent each other, represent our family. So, you know, just a little bit of the pressure aside, I feel like we see it more as an opportunity to be able to represent our country.
1: USA, they are in Group D with Turkey, Australia, and Paraguay. So that is impressive that the United States hosting and have the opportunity to move on. Will the Spurs have the opportunity to continue their series? 115-111, they win, take their first from the Knicks. Now 2-1. The Spurs are still trailing the series. Here's our coach Mitch Johnson on the comeback second half.
13: We had to come out with the right approach and the right energy. There were some things in the second quarter that we weren't sharp enough on. And halftime's a time to really catch your breath and discuss some things that you need to improve upon or what you're seeing out there that hopefully can help each other in the second half. And that's what we did. And I thought we came out of the third quarter with the right approach. We got some stops and had some good execution.
1: Coming up next, more on the game. The Garden was crazy, but the Spurs were calm. Next on SportsCenter All Night, right here on ESPN Radio.
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1: It was billed as the most anticipated sporting event in the biggest city in the country this century. Game 3, Spurs-Knicks at Madison Square Garden became more than a basketball game. It was a cultural moment. From the celebrities, to the outrageous prices, to the current U.S. president in the building, the hype reached a fever pitch. So much so that our insider, Sham Sharania, had a different pregame experience.
2: So the Knicks and Spurs, they've been handling a little bit differently. The Knicks, Karl Anthony Towns, OG Anunoby have been deflecting Donald Trump's presence here, saying that they're just focused on basketball. De'Aaron Fox admitted today that it is no doubt an inconvenience for the players in the game. And myself, Malika, personally, I was actually stopped by Secret Service just right over there because my AirPod fell and Secret Service came up to me and said, hey, Secret Service, you're going to have to get out of the intersection. So I had to get out. After this, I'm going to go look for my AirPod case.
3: So we still haven't found the AirPod case, Shams?
2: We're still on the hunt.
1: Oh, as somebody who is on a lot of flights throughout the year, dropping your AirPod case is the absolute worst. If you have time later on, I can tell a story about the most recent time where I lost my AirPods case. It was really a story that you have to hear to believe. But beyond that, the pregame buzz for this was just on another level. The Knicks have been at a different level in this series. After being just the third team in finals history to win the first two games on the road, desperation time for the Spurs to avoid that dreaded 0-3 hole. Pre-game on the Rich Eisen Show, analyst Monica McNutt set the expectations.
4: I'm less concerned about Victor Wembanyama and more concerned about a guard getting loose. Like the game that the Knicks lost to the Spurs during the regular season. And now, granted, both of these teams are different. New Year's Eve, Julian Champagne had 36 and hit 11 threes. That was a problem. So it's De'Aaron Fox suddenly getting hot and getting downhill, or Champagne going off again like that. That gives me more pause than anything else, because I do think that a part of this team's run is their maturity and their mindset. Very appropriate that you quoted Kobe there, Rich, because that's what they've been saying as well. Like they still want to play with desperation and urgency as if the score is 0-0. And they've been able to do that sincerely. So I'm less worried about Victor Wembanyama and one of those support guys kind of getting loose because of the energy that a Wembanyama demands.
1: One of the Spurs guards getting hot. Prophetic words from Monica McNutt as we get into it. All the hype and talk over the last 2 days. Finally time to tip this one off. And the Garden in a frenzy, but it was the road team that channeled the energy to start.
5: Wemby took the pass down floor, looked to shoot the three, now drives into Anunoby, off the glass and in, and one. Spurs have hit 8 of 10, they lead by 9, and Wembanyama has a free throw coming.
6: Wemby consciously passed on the 3-point shot. He was open, he chose not to, he chose to put it on the floor.
1: Mark Kesser, PJ Carlissimo, and Doris Burke had the call on ESPN Radio. So a clearly aggressive and active Wembanyama right out of the gates. He finished the first quarter with 9 points. And for the third straight game, the Spurs built a double-digit lead at one point in the first quarter, took a 33-22 advantage after one. But a similar script to games in Texas, where the Knicks had the second quarter answer.
5: The Knicks trail by 5. Castle getting through the lane, lost it. Turnover San Antonio. Pass to the wing, tipped by Anunoby, but he chases it down. Nobody's got him. He wheels, takes the three, and drills it. Knicks within 2. Timeout San Antonio.
6: Cannot turn the ball over against the New York Knicks the way they are playing offense right now.
1: And that was really the first time in the game you could really hear that Garden crowd crescendo. A huge first half for OG, putting up a team-high 17. A key swing in this sequence was Stephon Castle crashing in for an offensive rebound. He collided with Jalen Brunson. The play was reviewed for a flagrant, but none was issued. But it seemed like Brunson took it personally.
5: That will pass to OG Anunoby. Corner drive. Sends the pass along. Hart's got it to Brunson. Lefty three pass. Wemby. Yes! Jalen Brunson hits the three. Knicks lead by 5.
7: Ball moving. I mean, it's a

0: deflection, and it's the next pass.
1: Runs it up to 15 points at that moment, from down 12 in the first half to up 7 at halftime. A reversal that Knicks fans very familiar with at this point. It felt like New York was gaining that separation, but Wemby's two-way excellence continued to be a problem.
2: And rebound number 6 for Victor Wembanyama. San Antonio chance for the lead, and Wemby's going to try a 3, and he's going to hit. 79-76 Spurs.
0: And that time he just walks into it. Mitchell is playing off him a little bit. He's got plenty of time to rise and fire.
1: It turned out to be a 12-point turnaround in the third, with the Spurs building a lead as large as 5 in the quarter, again, after trailing by as many as 7. So by the time the fourth quarter began, it was just a 1-point game, 92-91 Spurs. Key play in the fourth. Spurs were up 7. Wembanyama hit a 3 plus a foul that appeared to put San Antonio up double digits. But a Mike Brown challenge reversed the call. It took the 3 off the board. Regardless, San Antonio got the play in front in the fourth, allowing their defense to shine.
2: Guarded by Castle, takes him to the left wing. Bounce pass on the cut, Shamet, nothing at the rim, passes out. Now to Towns. Extra pass into the corner. Shamet on the drive, blocked by Wemby against the backboard, and Castle's got it.
3: Really good offensive possession by New York, but they couldn't close it.
1: Fitting to play a defensive highlight, because the fourth was a rock fight. The teams combined to begin the quarter 0 for 15 from 3. And there was nothing easy on the inside either. The three-point drought ended in the most spectacular way.
2: Wemby pops out, receives the pass. 2 minutes to go in game 3. Can the Spurs protect the 4-point lead? Wemby off the bounce. Pass. Half a second to shoot. Castle hits the 3-pointer right at the end of the shot clock for San Antonio.
3: That's the payback for the Jordan Clarkson one in the first half.
2: 111-104. PJ said they'd have to make shots. There's a big one.
1: An incredible shot by Castle. Wasn't open, just hounded. But he got it to go late shot clock. He finished the game with 23 points. But even after that long ball, the Knicks showed why they've been allergic to losing. A Brunson 3, it cut it to 3 with right around 30 seconds left. And that the Spurs had to execute, or else New York would get a chance to tie.
2: Here's Fox cutting to his right. Fades, puts it up, puts it in. A free throw line jumper for Fox. Huge hit with 12 seconds to go.
3: Biggest shot of the game. De'Aaron Fox delivers for the San Antonio Spurs.
1: Seemingly the dagger in the game, but OG Anunoby did hit a 3 from the corner for the Knicks. It cut it to back within striking distance, so the Knicks had to foul. They fouled Stephon Castle. In crunch time, he hit a couple of key free throws with 6.8 seconds left. I mean, that's ice water in the veins. In front of that crowd, that moment, NBA Finals, dude's just 21 years old. He drilled the 2 free throws that gave the Spurs a 4-point lead. They would go on to win it 115-111. The Knicks still lead the series 2-1, but the Spurs are right back in it. It's just the second finals all time, with each of the first 3 games won by the road team. You got to go back to 1993. It was the Bulls and Suns. It was the Suns dropping the first 2 games at home, but then they won game 3 on the road. And then I think Michael Jordan countered with a 50-piece in game 4 in that series, and that was really wrestle control in a series that Chicago, of course, ended up winning. Wembanyama, he finished the game excellent as usual. He had a standout 32 points, 8 rebounds, and 6 assists, and a chat with Lisa Salters of ABC afterwards.
4: Victor, just what was better tonight about the late-game execution?
5: Less mistakes. More control.
4: You said that game 2 was going to fuel you. How did it fuel you tonight?
5: I mean, in the way we see it, it's the little things. We were more serious, you know, with less mistakes, less turnovers. It's a whole.
4: In one of the late game huddles, I heard Mitch Johnson tell you guys, it's not about our offense. It's going to happen on the defensive end. What was better about the defense?
5: Absolutely. Defense plus offense and vice versa. But what was better in the defense was communication, being early.
4: And you also said it was about not making mistakes. It was also about Stephon Castle's big 3-point shot. What did you think when that went in?
5: Oh, no, I mean, he's great. I'm not surprised. He's got great poise. It's hard to put into words how valuable he is to us and to me.
4: Victor, to come into this building and to steal this game three, just what does it do for you guys and your confidence going into game four?
5: Nothing really. We're all the time confident. Did what we were supposed to do, but we're job is absolutely not done. We're not even halfway. The hardest is still to come.
1: Business like Victor Wembanyama afterwards as the Spurs beat the Knicks 115 to 111 in the Garden to cut the series lead for the Knicks down to 2-1. Now New York, their 13-game winning streak in the playoffs is done, the second longest in NBA postseason history. It is their first loss in what feels like forever, 46 days. Last time they lost, the NFL draft was going on, just to have some perspective on how long ago it was. Mike Brown, their head coach, was not happy after the game about the officiating.
6: First of all, I want to make sure I get something clear. You know, Coach Mitch Johnson and the Spurs, they won the game tonight. They came and took the game. But I will say this, I never thought I'd be in the NBA Finals and see a team get 24 free throw attempts in the second half to another team's 8. And I don't think I complain much about officials or, you know, the fairness when it comes to the free throw attempts. San Antonio is a great team. They're a great team, okay? It's going to lower our odds big time if we play game 4, and in the second half, they get 24 free throw attempts to our 8. And maybe we were fouling. But they fouled too. There were opportunities for fouls to be called to at least try to even the free throws out. Now, we didn't play good. San Antonio played great. We could have played better. There were a lot of things that we didn't do that we did in game 1 and game 2. But to go 24 free throw attempts in a second half, that's 48 for the game if you think about it the way that they called that second half, compared to 8. All the shots we took, we got fouled 4 times, roughly, for 8 free throw attempts. Again, I don't complain much. I never thought I'd see that in an NBA Finals game, and I saw it tonight. That's tough to overcome when you're playing against a great team.
1: Yeah, 24-8 free throw advantage in the second half, but you know what they say about NBA basketball. Hey, the aggressor usually is the team that gets to the line, and it was clear from the beginning of this one that the Spurs, they play with that desperation. But the lesson here is we have a great NBA Finals. It is the fourth NBA Finals since 1971, where each of the first 3 games were decided by one possession game in the final 2 minutes. Hey, we are getting the good stuff on ESPN Radio. Continue with the NBA Finals on ESPN Radio. Catch Game 4, Knicks and Spurs. 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Coming up next, a ruling that has the college sports world irate. 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
1: 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Texas Tech quarterback Brandon Sorsby has been granted a temporary injunction against the NCAA. It could clear the way for him to play for the Red Raiders in 2026. A Texas judge granted Sorsby a preliminary injunction Monday that prevents the NCAA from punishing him for violating its rules on sports gambling. Judge Ken Curry rules Sorsby's attorneys demonstrated he will suffer probable, imminent, and irreparable injury if he's unable to play for the Red Raiders this season, and enjoined the NCAA prohibiting Sorsby from practicing or playing this fall. So Sorsby, he was ruled ineligible from the NCAA after it discovered he had wagered approximately $90,000 on professional and college sports over 4 years, including 40 bets involving Indiana football when he was a freshman with the Hoosiers in 2022. This has the college sports world in a tizzy. Here's ESPN insider Pete Thamel on SportsCenter.
2: These are divided times around college athletics, but certainly the reaction was unified today from the commissioners, athletic directors, coaches, agents that I talked to. Everyone from the Utah athletic director calling it disheartening. ACC Commissioner Jim Phillips said it's a horrendous pattern eroding the integrity of the process. Sonny Dykes, the coach at TCU, went as far as to say, how is anyone ever going to trust the outcome of a game again? There's a lot of complaining that goes on in all sports, especially college sports, but for the number of people who put their name on the record with their criticism of it speaks to how unified everyone is about this ruling. I think the entire industry was shocked, gobsmacked that Sorsby was granted the ruling. Now, look, should they have been? Obviously, Jeffrey Kessler and Scott Thompson are two skilled lawyers who have a very good record arguing in court against the NCAA. But this is certainly the latest, and we've had a lot of them, of tipping points. Now the question coaches are asking me is, well, what's next? What can I get a judge to do next?
1: Great information there. I also love the fact that we got the word gobsmacked into the show. Well done, Pete Thamel. Chris Fowler joined the Rich Eisen show.
3: College football is filled with upsets. The fact that a Lubbock judge ruled that way, I would not call an upset. I think you can find a judge to create an injunction for or against anything in the world. And it didn't surprise me. Gambling is a pretty serious thing. It should be taken really seriously by anybody who's in charge. As you said, the problem is no one is in charge of college football. So maybe there's other chapters to happen. I mean, I never take pleasure in seeing a dude make a big mistake and then have it cost him his career. But there are consequences for these things. And, you know, I would expect at this point, I guess he'll be on the field, but there may be another chapter to happen.
1: Well, the ruling, it's another unprecedented decision against the NCAA as the organization continues to fight a bunch of legal challenges. Basically, the concern among officials and coaches, you know, Pete Thamel was hinting at it, is that the rulings from local judges continue to undermine the NCAA's ability to enforce its own rules. On the Rich Eisen Show, ESPN football analyst Josh Pate wonders the NCAA has any teeth anymore.
4: That one red line that you always looked at as a participant or a coach or a fan was betting on the sports as you're an active participant, because that feels like the one area where the matter is really weighty and consequential, but two, it feels like it's in the NCAA's lane. It feels like it's in the lane of any governing body. And to me, that's the ultimate test. If you cannot govern the matters that are in your lane, you don't exist. You're just four letters. The NCAA is just kind of four letters now. Maybe it always was, and it was a poodle that barked in the microphone and convinced everyone it was a Doberman for a long time, but it's done. It's over. And it's crazy we find this headline in the middle of, you know, this bigger mushroom cloud about Senate bills and who should and shouldn't have autonomy over college football. It's just not kind of another log on the fire this week, I guess.
1: I think I need to ask Josh Pate what dog I sound like barking into this microphone. Of course, NCAA rules prohibit athletes from wagering on sports, and athletes who bet on their own teams and schools face permanent bans. But apparently, that rule can be reversed by the court. So Pete wonders if there's any more lines.
4: What was the threshold here? If your argument is, well, yeah, he bet on games, but I mean, if we rule him ineligible, he's going to miss the season. If that's your logic, what could he have done that would have tilted the seesaw the other direction? Like, how egregious would the offenses have to have been? Because, I mean, the guy could have looked at the spider cam and hit go on a bet, and this would still apply. This logic would still apply. So I just really, maybe there is no logic here, or maybe it extends well beyond just us with race horse blinders on looking at one matter, and maybe it does extend to overall governance or lack thereof that the NCAA has. And I know Jeffrey Kessler has his hands on multiple ongoing cases that relate to that. This, again, I use the log on the fire analogy again, because this just feels like another one.
1: Well, Sorsby will sit out Texas Tech's games against the non-conference opponents, Abilene Christian and Oregon State, as a condition for the injunction, and he must continue counseling and treatment. Sports Center All Night, Chris Lewis here on ESPN Radio. Light slate Monday in Major League Baseball, but still some entertaining contests, including the Yankees going extras against the Guardians.
5: Bellinger grounds it through into left field, a base hit. Sanchez will score. Here comes Rice. It's cut off. He will score. Out at third is Schumann, but it's a huge two-run single for Cody Bellinger.
1: That on the YES Network. In 7-5, the final, Guardians fall to the Yankees. For the Yankees, believe it or not, their first extra inning win this year. They were 0-3 entering the day. We'll stay with the American League East. Showdown between the Rays and Red Sox. And it's won by the Rays.
6: Swing and a line drive the other way. It's a base hit in the left field. And the third time is the charm for Jonathan Aranda. Slater trots home from third. The Rays have the lead back. It's 2-1 in the fifth inning.
1: 620 WDAE, 3-1 final. Rays squeak past the Red Sox, and they are 22-9 at home this season. Mariners double up the Orioles thanks to a big fly by Josh Naylor.
7: Here's the pitch. Swung on. That is blasted. Right field. It's towards the big wall. It is gone! Over the big wall. Grand slam. Sail away, Josh Naylor. He clears them all with one big swing, and the Mariners lead 5-1.
1: Not on Seattle Sports, 7:10 a.m. Third career grand slam for Josh Naylor. It's a 6-3 Mariners win over the Orioles. Elsewhere in Major League Baseball, Astros in extra innings. It took 10. They beat the Angels 5-4. Astros have won 3 of the last 4. Phillies, Christopher Sanchez continues to deal. He went 7 innings. Allowed just 4 hits, 2 runs. He had 10 strikeouts. He improved his record to 8-2 as the Phillies knock off the Blue Jays 5-2. Nationals just 1 run better than the Giants 4-3. Coming up next, how did the Spurs step up? This is SportsCenter All Night on ESPN Radio.
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10: 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Joining us now is Dr. Peter McCullough with some smart ways to be prepared before summer begins. 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
14: Line to center field. Back is Edmonds. To the warning track to the wall. It's gone. A grand slam. Home run. The magic continues. The Indians win.
13: The record came to an end April 4th, 2001. Since then, the Boston Red Sox set the new Major League Baseball record with 794 straight sellouts between 2003 and 2013. The historic sellout run for the Indians spanned over parts of seven seasons in which the team won five straight AL Central titles and made two World Series appearances. 2,123 days, 19.3 million tickets, 455, a number we all know.
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1: Caitlin Clark hits a game winner for the Indiana Fever. Brandon Sorsby granted an injunction against the NCAA, eligible to play next season. Spurs silence the hottest ticket in New York City.
2: The road team rules in these NBA finals. The San Antonio Spurs come to Madison Square Garden and knock off the Knicks 115-111.
3: We weathered the storm. I mean, we've been fighting adversity all year. I mean, we looked at this like nothing different. We just wanted to come here and get a win.
4: Have time to really catch your breath and discuss some things that you need to improve upon or what you're seeing out there that hopefully can help each other in the second half. And that's what we did. I thought we came out of the third quarter with the right approach. We got some stops and had some good execution.
1: Road team rules indeed. Spurs 115, Knicks 111. Knicks still lead the series 2-1, but it's the second NBA Finals all time in which each of the first three games were won by the road team. You got to go back to 1993, that Bulls-Suns NBA Finals. 13-game playoff win streak for the Knicks is done, thanks in large part to the large man, Victor Wembanyama. 30 points, 5 boards, 5 assists. First career road finals game, and he does that with the Garden going absolutely nuts. And what a pleasure it must have been to call that one on ESPN Radio. Mark Kestisher, PJ Carlissimo, Doris Burke, they have postgame extra.
2: Chris, thank you very much. San Antonio very much in the NBA Finals. Doris Burke, this young San Antonio team grabbed the lead. They were tested late, but hit just enough shots and have pulled off their first win of the finals.
5: We've been talking about the fact that this has been one of the best defensive teams in the league all year. They have been especially good in the playoffs. 3 of the 4 quarters tonight, a Knicks team held in the 20s, 22 in the first, 27 in the third. And in the fourth quarter, you put the clamps down and hold them to 20. After giving up 64 in the first half, you gave up 47. And you continue to make life brutal on Jalen Brunson. Did he end up with 32 points? You bet he did. But it took him 25 shots to get there. He makes 11 field goals. Peach, that is a special group in terms of their grit, their mental toughness. There is so much to love about this young San Antonio Spurs team.
6: And their young head coach who does an incredible job, Mitch Johnson. They turned the ball over 8 times in as hostile arena as there is when all of New York City was ready to celebrate. All everybody was doing was walking around the streets, holding up 4 fingers, sweeping 4. Not to be. The bench contributed tonight. 25 points off the San Antonio bench. I'll tell you, quietly had a very good game. Luke Kornet and Keldon Johnson didn't have big stats, but they gave him good minutes. 2 other guys who I think stepped up, because De'Aaron Fox and Dylan Harper shot the ball poorly. Very poorly. They did other things well, but they didn't shoot it well. Julian Champagne and Devin Vassell, kind of quietly. One's 4-for-9, the other's 3-for-4. They got 23 points between them. All these other games, we're talking about so many different Knicks. We're talking about Brunson. We're talking about Towns. We're talking about Bridges. We're talking about Hart. And there was really only 1 or 2 Spurs to talk about. Not tonight. 4, 5, 6 different Spurs stepped up and contributed.
5: And if you're going to put this team down, you don't come out the way the Knicks did in the third quarter.
6: Oh, yes.
5: It took a couple real careless turnovers. You had a 7-point edge. You had a young team, I thought, close to the ropes. If you could have thrown a haymaker to start the third. Can't be casual against this team, boy. They are tough as nails.
2: San Antonio in the win column after dropping 2 on their home floor. They traveled to New York. They quiet the hostile crowd, and they are now trailing 2-1. Spurs 115, Knicks 111, Wemby 32 points, and Steph Castle scores 23. Game 4 coming up on Wednesday night. Now for PJ Carlissimo, Doris Burke, I'm Mark Kestisher right here on your home for the 2026 NBA Finals, ESPN Radio, and the ESPN app. Let's go back to Chris Lewis in the studio.
1: Thanks so much. What a wonderful job on the call. As always, this series continues to live up to all the billing. And you just heard Mark Kestenscher run down the numbers of Stephon Castle. And it wasn't just that crew of Kesty, PJ, and Doris on the call. George Sedano was working as a reporter and caught up with Castle after the game.
7: Stephon, you guys had two disappointing losses at home. How did you come in here and take game three?
3: We just stayed together. We weathered the storm. We've been fighting adversity all year. And, we looked at this like nothing different. We just wanted to come here and get a win.
7: Your coach, we heard him say during one of the huddles, he's okay if you guys make mistakes as long as you're being aggressive. And you guys were that from the start. Yeah. What was the mentality there?
3: Our season's on the line. Whether it ends this game or not, we feel like our season's on the line every game, and we want to go out playing aggressive, and I think we did that tonight.
7: And another way your season was on the line, you guys struggled a little bit from the free throw line early, but 10 for 10 down the stretch. Tell me about what it takes to hit those free throws, those clutch ones.
3: Yeah, just poise. Just wanted to win the game and do whatever it takes to do that. So I think we have a lot of talented and very skilled players on our team, and I feel like we stepped up at the end.
7: And then defensively, you guys held them to 47 in the second half. What went into that end of the court?
3: I think just rebounding. I feel like for the most part we were doing a good job on them defensively, but we couldn't close out our possession with rebounds, and I feel like we did that in the second half.
1: Castle, a big-time clutch three in the fourth, 23 points in the game. Spurs win 115-111. Knicks still lead the series 2-1. Game four, Wednesday. Coverage begins on ESPN Radio, 7:30 p.m. Eastern. Gear up. Sports Center all night, Chris Lewis here on ESPN Radio. Texas Tech quarterback Brandon Sorsby has been granted a temporary injunction against the NCAA that could clear the way for him to play for the Red Raiders coming up next season. A Texas judge, he granted Sorsby a preliminary injunction Monday that prevents the NCAA from punishing him for violating its rules on sports gambling. Sorsby was ruled ineligible by the NCAA after it was discovered he had wagered approximately $90,000 on professional and college sports over 4 years, including 40 bets involving Indiana football when he was a freshman on the team in 2022. Of course, Paul Feinbaum had a take.
8: The NCAA has lost its soul a long time ago, so let's not act like what's happening here. I mean, this is more of a, most players understand this maybe more than even fans, is that this is just verboten. You don't bet on a team, but this guy did. And by the way, gambling is so pervasive right now in every sport, including college athletics, that there's probably so much more of this going on, and we act like this is a one-time isolated situation. It is not.
1: Well, perhaps the only thing more interesting than a Feinbaum perspective is the perspective of his listeners. Let's give that a whirl.
9: I can't believe it. I mean, what kind of rules do they have? They said if you bet on other teams, you'd get suspended. Am I right on that? And if you bet on your own team, you are gone. What a joke.
10: Kessler is the kind of attorney that you don't hire him, he hires you. He feels like he had a dead to rights case here, and he got old Sorsby, and he represented him in court, and he whooped that NCAA lawyer's butt.
11: The only people right now that can really control this thing is the people that control the football playoff series. They can say, we will not take any team who has a member that has any affiliation or had one with gambling. At that problem, then it would start, because all these other kids are saying now, hey, I can run out there and gamble, and they're going to let me keep on playing.
12: The only way, and that commission, the way he needs to do is tell that man he can't play. But we know he ain't going to do that, Paul, because they want to win. Do everything, everybody's sacrificing everything just to win. Texas, wake up.
13: I don't understand what we're doing here. The NCAA needs to go away.
1: The Paul Feinbaum Show, must listen as always, but even more so when you have a controversy similar to this. We all know NCAA rules prohibit athletes from wagering on sports, and athletes who bet on their own teams, they face permanent bans. But apparently that rule can be reversed by the courts. ESPN Radio's Freddie Coleman thinks the NCAA needs to find a way to fight this one.
14: Hey, NCAA, I don't want you to strongly disagree. I want you strongly to fight this. Don't strongly disagree. We're not playing Monopoly here. Seriously, we're not playing backgammon. You're the NCAA. Prove it. Act like a governing body and say, hey, judge, I tell you what, we're going to fight this ruling. Hey, Brendan Sorsby, how much money are those guys on retainer? We're about to find out. Because there's no way you can let an athlete get away with this when he clearly broke the rule that says you cannot gamble on your own sport while as a member of the NCAA as a college athlete. We're just going to let people break rules and have a judge in favor of breaking a rule because he's in the same county where Texas Tech is? Hey, NCAA, strongly fight this.
15: Hello.
14: Or then it's really no reason to even have any kind of NCAA.
16: Well, Sorsby, he'll sit out Texas Tech's games against the non-conference opponents to start the year, Abilene Christian and Oregon State. That's the condition of the injunction. And he also must continue counseling and treatment. Now, speaking of criticism, not many athletes have had to deal with it more than Caitlin Clark over the last few weeks. It comes with being one of the most polarizing athletes in sports right now. And entering Monday, the former Iowa star in a bit of a slump, Monica McNutt chimed in on the Rich Eisen show.
17: For a long time, this league has been run by veterans in terms of their skill, talent, their strength. And I applaud Caitlin, Angel, Olivia, Cameron when she's healthy, like all of these rookie classes that we've seen over the last couple of years. I applaud them, Paige Beckers, all of them. They've come in and hit the curve in a way that has been very, very impressive initially. And while the rookie curve does not necessarily look the same, there still is a curve. And so I think between both some of the adjustments to officiating, teams becoming even more familiar with her game, Caitlin's nature as a player, if you go back and watch Iowa, she's competitive. She's spirited. She's fiery. I think there's a lot happening at once, and it's going to prove to be a growth moment for her and her organization. Now, I expect her to navigate it, but I think what is still true, even though it looks different because the younger players maybe have more popular names and bigger brands, is it's a league that vets have dominated so far, and I think that's where we're running into an issue.
16: Well, Caitlin Clark in the Indiana Fever test against the Mystics. Clark got off to a good start in the game, 10 points in the first quarter, but it was close down the stretch. And, of course, Clark was the go-to player.
18: 4.3 seconds to go. Fever down by one. Sophie inbounds to Caitlin. Catch and shoot three. Good with 1.2 seconds left from the left wing. Caitlin Clark for the lead, 78-76. Caitlin in the clutch.
19: You called it. You said it.
16: That's John Nolan on the Fever Radio Network. Game winner for Caitlin Clark. Well timed. Fever 78, Mystic 76. Aces starting to pick it up. They take it to the Storm.
20: Here's Young coming off the Wilson screen. Wilson staring at Paul. Tees up a three and drills it.
21: Just has a look on her face. She did have a hand out, stretched out, trying to block the shot, but it's just not enough.
16: That on USA Network, Aces 101, Storm 91. The Storm have lost six in a row. The other score in the WNBA, Liberty beat the Sun 89-80. To the College World Series, determining the eight teams, six of the eight spots already locked in. The last two were decided Monday via suspended games. We start Tuscaloosa Super Regional.
22: This one's out to right center. Fowler catches up to it. And Alabama has done it. Their first trip to Omaha since 1999. Celebrate, Alabama.
16: Alabama, 7-2 winners over St. John. So they go to Omaha. And joining them, another team from the SEC.
23: First one on the way. Swings and pops it up. LeChance gets rid of the mask, and Oklahoma is headed to Omaha.
16: That on ESPN2, Oklahoma beats Kansas 13-2, so that one wasn't close. So five SEC teams in the Men's College World Series, five of the eight from the same conference. Coming up next, World Cup on the doorstep. What's the message from Team USA? 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
24: Hey, this is Rich Eisen coming up on Tuesday. NBA Finals Game 3. We'll talk about it with ESPN's Brian Windhorst. George Kittle joins the fun. Will he be ready for Week 1? And in studio, Eric Andre, the comedian. 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
16: A wild one out west. Brewers and Athletics. So this game had a number of twists and turns. We just picked this one up in extra innings. Top of the 10th on WTMJ. Brewers take the lead.
29: Barlow's 3-0. He took a rip and he drilled it high and deep into the night. Watch it fly. Goodbye. A bomb of epic proportions for William Contreras on a 3-0 pitch. You had to see it to believe it.
16: So the Brewers end up scoring four runs in the top of the 10th inning. Take a 14-10 lead. You feel like when you have a four-run lead in extras, you should be good. But in the bottom half, the Athletics score four runs. They tie it up. It goes to 12. The Brewers back in front.
29: Here's the pitch. And a chopper back up the middle. Backhanded by the second baseman. And the throw comes home. And Yelich underneath the tag. And the ball gets all the way back to the backstop as Langoliers couldn't handle the throw from McNeil. And the Brewers take the lead. It is 15-14.
16: Yeah, 15-14, and we're not talking NFL. That's your final score. Brewers 15, Athletics 14. 29 total runs scored, most in a game in the big since August 1st of last season. Let's get out, speaking of teams from the West Coast, Padres. They're better than the Reds.
29: Here's the pitch. Taylor swings, lines it over the head of the shortstop McClain into left field. Both runs will score. Bogarts and Bowen check in. A two-run single for Samad Taylor. He's driven in three and some breathing room now.

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1: That on 97.3, the Fan, as the Padres topped the Reds 6-2. The Padres, their sixth win when trailing entering the seventh inning this season. For the Reds, they have dropped five in a row. Here's today's top sound.
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4: 4.3 seconds to go. Fever down by one. Sophie inbounds to Caitlin. Catch and shoot three. Good with 1.2 seconds left from the left wing. Caitlin Clark for the lead, 78-76.
2: Number three.
1: The college baseball as the Alabama Crimson Tide return to the College World Series for the first time in a long time.
0: This one's out to right center. Fowler catches up to it. And Alabama has done it. Their first trip to Omaha since 1999. Celebrate, Alabama.
2: Number two.
1: We'll head to the majors, where the Mariners' Josh Naylor comes to the plate, bases loaded, on Seattle Sports 710 AM.
5: Here's the pitch. Swung on. That is blasted. Right field. It's towards the big wall. It is gone! Over the big wall. Grand slam. Sail away, Josh Naylor. He clears them all with one big swing, and the Mariners lead 5-1.
2: Number one.
1: And finally, we head to the hardwood, and the Spurs got one back in the Mecca. Heard right here on ESPN Radio.
6: The road team rules in these NBA Finals. The San Antonio Spurs come to Madison Square Garden and knock off the Knicks 115-111. San Antonio down 2-1 in the NBA Finals.
1: 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It is just a mere days away. The tournament kicks off Thursday in Mexico City with Mexico hosting South Africa. The final, of course, July 19th, MetLife Stadium. The United States will become the sixth nation to host multiple World Cups and the first to host multiple men's and women's World Cups. Captain Tim Ream on the significance.
7: It's about just opening your eyes and taking everything in, because this is unique. This is different. This is completely different from anything that any of us as players has experienced. So, take it in, enjoy it, embrace everything that it is, because it's so unique. It's so special and it's not something that we'll ever get to do again.
1: Ream could set the record for the oldest U.S. men's national team player to appear in a FIFA World Cup match. If he does make an appearance against Paraguay on June 12th, he'd be 38 years old and 251 days old. He's one of 26 on the roster, one of 13 that was a carryover from the last World Cup. Goalkeeper Matt Freese has a message for Team USA fans.
8: Believe. When you have a group of guys that fights for each other and dies for each other on the field, anything can happen. So believe in us, bring the energy, and we hear each and every one of you.
1: So there you go. It'll be exciting, certainly. U.S. will be making its 12th World Cup appearance, has advanced past the group stage in each of its last three appearances. Only two host nations have ever failed to advance past the first round at the FIFA World Cup. South Africa 2010, Qatar in 2022. Here's Ricardo Pepi.
9: Yeah, I think, at the end of the day, we see this as a fantastic opportunity to be able to play in front of our country, in front of our people, and, represent each other, represent our family. So, just a little bit of the pressure aside, I feel like we see it more as an opportunity to be able to represent our country.
1: USA, they are in Group D with Turkey, Australia, and Paraguay. So that is impressive that the United States hosting and have the opportunity to move on. Well, the Spurs have the opportunity to continue their series. 115-111, they win, take their first from the Knicks. Now 2-1. The Spurs are still trailing the series. Here's our coach Mitch Johnson on the comeback second half.
10: We had to come out with the right approach and the right energy. There were some things in the second quarter that we weren't sharp enough on, and halftime's a time to really catch your breath and discuss some things that you need to improve upon or what you're seeing out there that hopefully can help each other in the second half, and that's what we did. And I thought we came out of the third quarter with the right approach. We got some stops and had some good execution.
1: Coming up next, more on the game. The Garden was crazy, but the Spurs were calm. Next on SportsCenter All Night, right here on ESPN Radio.
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21: Tilapia. 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And to be honest with you, I didn't hear of tilapia until the 2000s. 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It's a bottom feeder and it's not a real fish. Genetically engineered. I'm like, really? 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So I am guilty to follow. If you are like great at one area,
22: yeah,
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27: Brunson backing down the taller Castle. Now spins, digs in, high off the glass and in. How about that for the 6'2 Jalen Brunson?
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28: If you cannot govern the matters that are in your lane, you don't exist. You're just four letters. The NCAA is just kind of four letters now. 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
20: Caitlin Clark and Afiba look to bounce back against the Mystics.
29: Slow on the dribble. Get the screen in the backcourt from Billings. Now starts to pick up the pace. Step back. Launches a three. It's good. CeCe

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1: From the celebrities, to the outrageous prices, to the current U.S. president in the building, the hype reached a fever pitch. So much so that our insider, Sham Sharania, had a different pregame experience.
2: So the Knicks and Spurs, they've been handling it a little bit differently. The Knicks, Karl Anthony Towns, OG Anunoby have been deflecting Donald Trump's presence here, saying that they're just focused on basketball. De'Aaron Fox admitted today that it is no doubt an inconvenience for the players in the game. And myself, Malika, personally, I was actually stopped by Secret Service just right over there because my AirPod fell and Secret Service came up to me and said, hey, Secret Service, you're going to have to get out of the intersection. So I had to get out. After this, I'm going to go look for my AirPod case.
3: So we still haven't found the AirPod case, Shams?
2: We're still on the hunt.
1: Oh, as somebody who is on a lot of flights throughout the year, dropping your AirPod case is the absolute worst. If you have time later on, I can tell a story about the most recent time where I lost my AirPods case. It was really a story that you have to hear to believe. But beyond that, the pregame buzz for this was just on another level. The Knicks have been at a different level in this series. After being just the third team in finals history to win the first two games on the road, desperation time for the Spurs to avoid that dreaded 0-3 hole. Pre-game on the Rich Eisen Show, analyst Monica McNutt set the expectations.
4: I'm less concerned about Victor Wembanyama and more concerned about a guard getting loose. Like the game that the Knicks lost to the Spurs during the regular season. And now, granted, both of these teams are different. New Year's Eve, Julian Champagne had 36 and hit 11 threes. That was a problem. So it's De'Aaron Fox suddenly getting hot and getting downhill, or Champagne going off again like that. That gives me more pause than anything else, because I do think that a part of this team's run is their maturity and their mindset. Very appropriate that you quoted Kobe there, Rich, because that's what they've been saying as well. Like they still want to play with desperation and urgency as if the score is 0-0. And they've been able to do that sincerely. So I'm less worried about Victor Wembanyama and one of those support guys kind of getting loose because of the energy that a Wembanyama demands.
1: One of the Spurs guards getting hot. Prophetic words from Monica McNutt as we get into it. All the hype and talk over the last 2 days. Finally time to tip this one off. And the Garden in a frenzy, but it was the road team that channeled the energy to start.
5: Wemby took the pass down floor, looked to shoot the three, now drives into Anunoby, off the glass and in, and one. Spurs have been 8 of 10, they lead by 9, and Wembanyama has a free throw coming.
6: Wemby consciously passed on the 3-point shot. He was open, he chose not to, he chose to put it on the floor.
1: Mark Kesser, PJ Carlissimo, and Doris Burke had the call on ESPN Radio. So a clearly aggressive and active Wembanyama right out of the gates. He finished the first quarter with 9 points. And for the third straight game, the Spurs built a double-digit lead at one point in the first quarter, took a 33-22 advantage after one. But a similar script to games in Texas, where the Knicks had the second quarter answer.
5: The Knicks trail by 5. Castle getting through the lane, lost it. Turnover San Antonio. Pass to the wing, tip by Anunoby, but he chases it down. Nobody's got him. He wheels, takes the three, and drills it. Knicks within 2. Timeout San Antonio.
6: Cannot turn the ball over against the New York Knicks the way they are playing offense right now.
1: And that was really the first time in the game you could really hear that Garden crowd crescendo. A huge first half for OG, putting up a team-high 17. A key swing in this sequence was Stephon Castle crashing in for an offensive rebound. He collided with Jalen Brunson. The play was reviewed for a flagrant, but none was issued. But it seemed like Brunson took it personally.
5: That will pass to OG Anunoby. Corner drive. Sends the pass along. Hart's got it to Brunson. Lefty three pass. Wemby. Yes! Jalen Brunson hits the three. Knicks lead by 5.
7: Ball moving. I mean, it's a .3 reaction and it's the next pass.
1: Brunson up to 15 points at that moment. From down 12 in the first half to up 7 at halftime. A reversal that Knicks fans very familiar with at this point. It felt like New York was gaining that separation, but Wemby's two-way excellence continued to be a problem.
5: And it's rebound number 6 for Victor Wembanyama. San Antonio chance for the lead, and Wemby's going to try a three.

0: he's going to hit 79-76 Spurs.
1: And that time he just walks into it. Mitchell is playing off him a little bit. He's got plenty of time to rise and fire.
2: It turned out to be a 12-point turnaround in the third, with the Spurs building a lead as large as 5 in the quarter, again, after trailing by as many as 7. So by the time the fourth quarter began, it was just a 1-point game, 92-91 Spurs. Key play in the fourth, Spurs were up 7. Wembanyama hit a 3 plus a foul that appeared to put San Antonio up double digits. But a Mike Brown challenge reversed the call. It took the 3 off the board. Regardless, San Antonio got the play in front in the fourth, allowing their defense to shine.
0: Guarded by Castle, takes him to the left wing. Bounce pass on the cut, Shamet, nothing at the rim, passes out. Now to Towns. Extra pass into the corner. Shamet on the drive, blocked by Wemby against the backboard, and Castle's got it.
3: Really good offensive possession by New York, but they couldn't close it.
2: Fitting to play a defensive highlight because the fourth was a rock fight. The teams combined to begin the quarter 0 for 15 from 3. And there was nothing easy on the inside either. The three-point drought ended in the most spectacular way.
0: Wemby pops out, receives the pass. 2 minutes to go in game 3. Can the Spurs protect the 4-point lead? Wemby off the bounce, pass, half a second to shoot. Castle hits the 3-pointer right at the end of the shot clock for San Antonio.
3: That's the payback for the Jordan Clarkson one in the first half.
0: 111-104. PJ said they'd have to make shots. There's a big one.
2: An incredible shot by Castle. Wasn't open, just hounded, but he got it to go late shot clock. He finished the game with 23 points. But even after that long ball, the Knicks showed why they've been allergic to losing. A Brunson three, it cut it to 3 with right around 30 seconds left. And that the Spurs had to execute or else New York would get a chance to tie.
0: Here's Fox cutting to his right, fades, puts it up, puts it in, a free throw line jumper for Fox. Huge hit with 12 seconds to go.
3: Biggest shot of the game, De'Aaron Fox delivers for the San Antonio Spurs.
2: Seemingly the dagger in the game, but OG Anunoby did hit a 3 from the corner for the Knicks. It cut it to back within striking distance, so the Knicks had to foul. They fouled Stephon Castle. In crunch time, he hit a couple of key free throws with 6.8 seconds left. I mean, that's ice water in the veins. In front of that crowd, that moment, NBA Finals, dude's just 21 years old. He drilled the 2 free throws that gave the Spurs a 4-point lead. They would go on to win it 115-111. The Knicks still lead the series 2-1, but the Spurs are right back in it. It's just the second finals all time, with each of the first 3 games won by the road team. You got to go back to 1993. It was the Bulls and Suns. It was the Suns dropping the first 2 games at home, but then they won game 3 on the road. And then I think Michael Jordan countered with a 50-piece in game 4 in that series, and that was really wrestle control in a series that Chicago, of course, ended up winning. Wembanyama, he finished the game excellent as usual. He had a standout 32 points, 8 rebounds, and 6 assists, and a chat with Lisa Salters of ABC afterwards.
4: Victor, just what was better tonight about the late-game execution?
5: Less mistakes. More control.
4: Said that game 2 was going to fuel you. How did it fuel you tonight?
5: I mean, in the way we see it, it's the little things. We were more serious, you know, did less mistakes, less turnovers. It's a whole.
4: In one of the late game huddles, I heard Mitch Johnson tell you guys, it's not about our offense. It's going to happen on the defensive end. What was better about the defense?
5: Absolutely. Defense feels offense and vice versa. But what was better in the defense was communication, being early.
4: And you also said it was about not making mistakes. It was also about Stephon Castle's big 3-point shot. Yeah. What did you think when that went in?
5: Oh, no, I mean, he's great. I'm not surprised. He's got great poise. It's hard to put into words how valuable he is to us and to me.
4: Victor, to come into this building and to steal this game 3, just what does it do for you guys and your confidence going into game 4?
5: Nothing really. We're all the time confident. did what we were supposed to do, but the job is absolutely not done. We're not even halfway. The hardest is still to come.
2: Business like Victor Wembanyama afterwards as the Spurs beat the Knicks 115 to 111 in the Garden to cut the series lead for the Knicks down to 2-1. Now New York, their 13-game winning streak in the playoffs is done, the second longest in NBA postseason history. It is their first loss in what feels like forever, 46 days. Last time they lost, the NFL draft was going on, just to have some perspective on how long ago it was. Mike Brown, their head coach, was not happy after the game about the officiating.
6: First of all, I want to make sure I get something clear. You know, Coach Mitch Johnson and the Spurs, they won the game tonight. They came and took the game. But I will say this, I never thought I'd be in the NBA Finals and see a team get 24 free throw attempts in the second half to another team's 8. And I don't think I complain much about officials or, you know, the fairness when it comes to the free throw attempts. San Antonio is a great team. They're a great team, okay? It's going to lower our odds big time if we play game 4, and in the second half, they get 24 free throw attempts to our 8. And maybe we were fouling. But they fouled too. There were opportunities for fouls to be called to at least try to even the free throws out. Now, we didn't play good. San Antonio played great. We could have played better. There were a lot of things that we didn't do that we did in game 1 and game 2. But to go 24 free throw attempts in a second half, that's 48 for the game if you think about it the way that they called that second half, compared to 8. All the shots we took, we got fouled 4 times, roughly, for 8 free throw attempts. Again, I don't complain much. I never thought I'd see that in an NBA Finals game, and I saw it tonight. That's tough to overcome when you're playing against a great team.
2: Yeah, 24-8 free throw advantage in the second half, but you know what they say about NBA basketball. Hey, the aggressor usually is the team that gets to the line, and it was clear from the beginning of this one that the Spurs, they play with that desperation. But the lesson here is we have a great NBA Finals. It is the 4th NBA Finals since 1971, where each of the first 3 games were decided by one possession game in the final 2 minutes. Hey, we are getting the good stuff on ESPN Radio. Continue with the NBA Finals on ESPN Radio. Catch Game 4, Knicks and Spurs. 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Coming up next, a ruling that has the college sports world irate. 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
16: Presented by Progressive Insurance. Texas Tech quarterback Brandon Sorsby has been granted a temporary injunction against the NCAA. It could clear the way for him to play for the Red Raiders in 2026. A Texas judge granted Sorsby a preliminary injunction Monday that prevents the NCAA from punishing him for violating its rules on sports gambling. Judge Ken Curry ruled Sorsby's attorneys demonstrated he will suffer probable, imminent, an irreparable injury if he's unable to play for the Red Raiders this season, and enjoined the NCAA prohibiting Sorsby from practicing or playing this fall. So Sorsby, he was ruled ineligible from the NCAA after it discovered he had wagered approximately $90,000 on professional and college sports over 4 years, including 40 bets involving Indiana football when he was a freshman with the Hoosiers in 2022. This has the college sports world in a tizzy. Here's ESPN insider Pete Thamel on SportsCenter.
8: These are divided times around college athletics, but certainly the reaction was unified today from the commissioners, athletic directors, coaches, agents that I talked to. Everyone from the Utah athletic director calling it disheartening. ACC Commissioner Jim Phillips said it's a horrendous pattern eroding the integrity of the process. Sonny Dykes, the coach at TCU, went as far as to say, how is anyone ever going to trust the outcome of a game again? There's a lot of complaining that goes on in all sports, especially college sports, but for the number of people who put their name on the record with their criticism of it speaks to how unified everyone is about this ruling. I think the entire industry was shocked, gobsmacked, that Sorsby was granted the ruling. Now, look, should they have been? Obviously, Jeffrey Kessler and Scott Thompson are two skilled lawyers who have a very good record arguing in court against the NCAA. But this is certainly the latest, and we've had a lot of them, of tipping points. Now the question coaches are asking me is, well, what's next? What can I get a judge to do next?
16: Great information there. I also love the fact that we got the word gobsmacked into the show. Well done, Pete Thamel. Chris Fowler joined the Rich Eisen show.
17: College football is filled with upsets. The fact that a Lubbock judge ruled that way, I would not call an upset.

0: I think you can find a judge to create an injunction for or against anything in the world. And it didn't surprise me. Gambling is a pretty serious thing. It should be taken really seriously by anybody who's in charge. As you said, the problem is no one is in charge of college football. So maybe there's other chapters to happen. I mean, I never take pleasure in seeing a dude make a big mistake and then have it cost him his career. But there are consequences for these things. And, you know, I would expect at this point, I guess he'll be on the field, but there may be another chapter to happen.
1: Well, the ruling, it's another unprecedented decision against the NCAA as the organization continues to fight a bunch of legal challenges. Basically, the concern among officials and coaches, you know, Pete Thamel was hinting at it, is that the rulings from local judges continue to undermine the NCAA's ability to enforce its own rules. On the Rich Eisen Show, ESPN football analyst Josh Pate wonders the NCAA has any teeth anymore.
2: That one red line that you always looked at as a participant or a coach or a fan was betting on the sports as you're an active participant, because that feels like the one area where the matter is really weighty and consequential. But two, it feels like it's in the NCAA's lane. It feels like it's in the lane of any governing body. And to me, that's the ultimate test. If you cannot govern the matters that are in your lane, you don't exist. You're just four letters. The NCAA is just kind of four letters now. Maybe it always was, and it was a poodle that barked in the microphone and convinced everyone it was a Doberman for a long time, but it's done. It's over. And it's crazy we find this headline in the middle of, you know, this bigger mushroom cloud about Senate bills and who should and shouldn't have autonomy over college football. It's just not kind of another log on the fire this week, I guess.
1: I think I need to ask Josh Pate what dog I sound like barking into this microphone. Of course, NCAA rules prohibit athletes from wagering on sports, and athletes who bet on their own teams and schools face permanent bans. But apparently that rule can be reversed by the courts. So Pete wonders if there's any more lines.
2: What was the threshold here? If your argument is, well, yeah, he bet on games, but I mean, if we rule him ineligible, he's going to miss the season. If that's your logic, what could he have done that would have tilted the seesaw the other direction? Like, how egregious would the offenses have to have been? Because, I mean, the guy could have looked at the spider cam and hit go on a bet, and this would still apply. This logic would still apply. So I just really, maybe there is no logic here, or maybe it extends well beyond just us with race horse blinders on looking at one matter, and maybe it does extend to overall governance or lack thereof that the NCAA has. And I know Jeffrey Kessler has his hands on multiple ongoing cases that relate to that. This, again, I use the log on the fire analogy again, because this just feels like another one.
1: Well, Sorsby will sit out Texas Tech's games against the non-conference opponents, Abilene Christian and Oregon State, as a condition for the injunction, and he must continue counseling and treatment. SportsCenter All Night, Chris Lewis here on ESPN Radio. Light slate Monday in Major League Baseball, but still some entertaining contests, including the Yankees going extras against the Guardians.
3: Bellinger grounds it through into left field, a base hit. Sanchez will score. Here comes Rice. It's cut off. He will score. Out at third is Schumann, but it's a huge two-run single for Cody Bellinger.
1: That on the YES Network. And 7-5, the final. Guardians fall to the Yankees. For the Yankees, believe it or not, their first extra inning win this year. They were 0-3 entering the day. We'll stay with the American League East. Showdown between the Rays and Red Sox. And it's won by the Rays.
4: Swinging a line drive the other way. It's a base hit in the left field. And the third time is the charm for Jonathan Aranda. Slater trots home from third. The Rays have the lead back. It's 2-1 in the fifth inning.
1: 620 WDAE, 3-1 final. Rays squeak past the Red Sox, and they are 22-9 at home this season. Mariners double up the Orioles thanks to a big fly by Josh Naylor.
5: Here's the pitch. Swung on. That is blasted. Right field. It's towards the big wall. It is gone! Over the big wall. Grand slam. Sail away, Josh Naylor. He clears them all with one big swing, and the Mariners lead 5-1.
1: Got on Seattle Sports, 7:10 a.m. Third career grand slam for Josh Naylor. It's a 6-3 Mariners win over the Orioles. Elsewhere in Major League Baseball, Astros in extra innings. It took 10. They beat the Angels 5-4. Astros have won 3 of the last 4. Phillies, Christopher Sanchez continues to deal. He went 7 innings, allowed just 4 hits, 2 runs. He had 10 strikeouts. He improved his record to 8-2 as the Phillies knock off the Blue Jays 5-2. Nationals just 1 run better than the Giants 4-3. Coming up next, how did the Spurs step up? This is SportsCenter All Night on ESPN Radio.
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1: Caitlin Clark hits a game winner for the Indiana Fever. Brandon Sorsby granted an injunction against the NCAA, eligible.

0: to play next season. 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
1: The road team rules in these NBA finals. The San Antonio Spurs come to Madison Square Garden and knock off the Knicks 115-111.
2: We weathered the storm. I mean, we've been fighting adversity all year. I mean, we looked at this like nothing different. We just wanted to come here and get a win.
3: Have time to really catch your breath and discuss some things that you need to improve upon or what you're seeing out there that hopefully can help each other in the second half. And that's what we did. I thought we came out of the third quarter with the right approach. We got some stops and had some good execution.
0: Road team rules indeed. Spurs 115, Knicks 111. Knicks still lead the series 2-1, but it's the second NBA Finals all time in which each of the first three games were won by the road team. You got to go back to 1993, that Bulls-Suns NBA Finals. 13-game playoff win streak for the Knicks is done, thanks in large part to the large man, Victor Wembanyama. 30 points, 5 boards, 5 assists. First career road finals game, and he does that with the Garden going absolutely nuts. And what a pleasure it must have been to call that one on ESPN Radio. Mark Kestisher, PJ Carlissimo, Doris Burke, they have postgame extra.
1: Chris, thank you very much. San Antonio very much in the NBA Finals. Doris Burke, this young San Antonio team grabbed the lead. They were tested late, but hit just enough shots and have pulled off their first win of the finals.
4: We've been talking about the fact that this has been one of the best defensive teams in the league all year. They have been especially good in the playoffs. 3 of the 4 quarters tonight, a Knicks team held in the 20s, 22 in the first, 27 in the third. And in the fourth quarter, you put the clamps down and hold them to 20. After giving up 64 in the first half, you gave up 47. And you continue to make life brutal on Jalen Brunson. Did he end up with 32 points? You bet he did. But it took him 25 shots to get there. He makes 11 field goals. Peach, that is a special group in terms of their grit, their mental toughness. There is so much to love about this young San Antonio Spurs team.
5: And their young head coach, who does an incredible job, Mitch Johnson. They turned the ball over 8 times in as hostile arena as there is, when all of New York City was ready to celebrate. All everybody was doing was walking around the streets, holding up 4 fingers, sweeping 4. Not to be. The bench contributed tonight, 25 points off the San Antonio bench. I'll tell you, quietly had a very good game. Luke Kornet and Keldon Johnson didn't have big stats, but they gave him good minutes. 2 other guys who I think stepped up, because De'Aaron Fox and Dylan Harper shot the ball poorly, very poorly. They did other things well, but they didn't shoot it well. Julian Champagne and Devin Vassell, kind of quietly. One's 4-for-9, the other's 3-for-4. They got 23 points between them. All these other games, we're talking about so many different Knicks. We're talking about Brunson. We're talking about Towns. We're talking about Bridges. We're talking about Hart. And there was really only 1 or 2 Spurs to talk about. Not tonight. 4, 5, 6 different Spurs stepped up and contributed.
4: And if you're going to put this team down, you don't come out the way the Knicks did in the third quarter.
5: Oh, yes.
4: It took a couple real careless turnovers. You had a 7-point edge. You had a young team, I thought, close to the ropes. If you could have thrown a haymaker to start the third. Can't be casual against this team, boy. They are tough as nails.
1: San Antonio in the win column after dropping 2 on their home floor. They traveled to New York. They quiet the hostile crowd, and they are now trailing 2-1. Spurs 115, Knicks 111, Wemby 32 points, and Steph Castle scores 23. Game 4 coming up on Wednesday night. Now for PJ Carlissimo, Doris Burke, I'm Mark Kestisher, right here on your home for the 2026 NBA Finals, ESPN Radio, and the ESPN app. Let's go back to Chris Lewis in the studio.
0: Thanks so much. What a wonderful job on the call. As always, this series continues to live up to all the billing. And you just heard Mark Kestisher run down the numbers of Stephon Castle. And it wasn't just that crew of Kesty, PJ, and Doris on the call. George Sedano was working as a reporter and caught up with Castle after the game.
6: Stefan, you guys had two disappointing losses at home. How did you come in here and take game three?
2: We just stayed together. We weathered the storm. We've been fighting adversity all year. And, we looked at this like nothing different. We just wanted to come here and get a win.
6: Your coach, we heard him say during one of the huddles, he's okay if you guys make mistakes as long as you're being aggressive. And you guys were that from the start. Yeah. What was the mentality there?
2: Our season's on the line. Whether it ends this game or not, we feel like our season's on the line every game, and we want to go out playing aggressive, and I think we did that tonight.
6: And another way your season was on the line, you guys struggled a little bit from the free throw line early, but 10 for 10 down the stretch. Tell me about what it takes to hit those free throws, those clutch ones.
2: Yeah, just poise. Just wanting to win the game and do whatever it takes to do that. So I think we have a lot of talented and very skilled players on our team, and I feel like we stepped up at the end.
6: And then defensively, you guys held them to 47 in the second half. What went into that end of the court?
2: I think just rebounding. I feel like for the most part we were doing a good job on them defensively, but we couldn't close out our possession with rebounds, and I feel like we did that in the second half.
0: Castle, a big-time clutch three in the fourth, 23 points in the game. Spurs win 115-111. Knicks still lead the series 2-1. Game four, Wednesday, coverage begins on ESPN Radio, 7:30 p.m. Eastern. Gear up. Sports Center all night, Chris Lewis here on ESPN Radio. Texas Tech quarterback Brandon Sorsby has been granted a temporary injunction against the NCAA that could clear the way for him to play for the Red Raiders coming up next season. A Texas judge, he granted Sorsby a preliminary injunction Monday that prevents the NCAA from punishing him for violating its rules on sports gambling. Sorsby was ruled ineligible by the NCAA after it was discovered he had wagered approximately $90,000 on professional and college sports over 4 years, including 40 bets involving Indiana football when he was a freshman on the team in 2022. Of course, Paul Feinbaum had a take.
7: The NCAA has lost its soul a long time ago, so let's not act like what's happening here. This is more of a, most players understand this maybe more than even fans, is that this is just verboten. You don't bet on a team, but this guy did. And by the way, gambling is so pervasive right now in every sport, including college athletics, that there's probably so much more of this going on, and we act like this is a one-time isolated situation. It is not.
0: Well, perhaps the only thing more interesting than a Feinbaum perspective is the perspective of his listeners. Let's give that a whirl.
8: I can't believe it. I mean, what kind of rules do they have? They said if you bet on other teams, you'd get suspended. Am I right on that? And if you bet on your own team, you are gone. What a joke.
9: Kessler is the kind of attorney that you don't hire him, he hires you. He feels like he had a dead to rights case here, and he got old Sorsby, and he represented him in court, and he whooped that NCAA lawyer's butt.
10: The only people right now that could really control this thing is the people that control the football playoff series. They could say, we will not take any team who has a member that has any affiliation or had one with gambling. At that problem, then it would start, because all these other kids are saying now, hey, I can run out there and gamble, and they're going to let me keep on playing.
11: The only way, and that commission, the way he needs to do is tell that man he can't play. But we know he ain't going to do that, Paul, because they want to win. Everybody's sacrificing everything just to win. Texas, wake up.
12: I don't understand what we're doing here. The NCAA needs to go away.
0: The Paul Feinbaum Show, must listen as always, but even more so when you have a controversy similar to this. We all know NCAA rules prohibit athletes from wagering on sports, and athletes who bet on their own teams, they face permanent bans. But apparently that rule can be reversed by the courts. ESPN Radio's Freddie Coleman thinks the NCAA needs to find a way to fight this one.
13: Hey, NCAA, I don't want you to strongly disagree. I want you strongly to fight this. Don't strongly disagree. We're not playing Monopoly here. Seriously, we're not playing backgammon. You're the NCAA. Prove it. act like a governing body and say, hey, judge, I tell you what, we're going to fight this ruling. Hey, Brendan Sorsby, how much money are those guys on retainer? We're about to find out. Because there's no way you can let an athlete get away with this when he clearly broke the rule that says you cannot gamble on your own sport while as a member of the NCAA as a college athlete. We're just going to let people break rules and have a judge in favor of breaking a rule because he's in the same county where Texas Tech is? Hey, NCAA, strongly fight this.
14: Hello.
13: Or then it's really no reason to even have any kind of NCAA.
15: Well, Sorsby, he'll sit out Texas Tech's games against the non-conference opponents to start the year, Abilene Christian and Oregon State. That's the condition of the injunction. And he also must continue counseling and treatment. Now, speaking of criticism, not many athletes have had to deal with it more than Caitlin Clark over the last few weeks. It comes with being one of the most polarizing athletes in sports right now. And entering Monday, the former Iowa star in a bit of a slump, Monica McNutt chimed in on the Rich Eisen show.
16: For a long time, this league has been run by veterans in terms of their skill, talent, their strength. And I applaud Caitlin, Angel, Olivia, Cameron when she's healthy, like all of these rookie classes that we've seen over the last couple of years. I applaud them, Paige Beckers, all of them. They've come in and hit the curve in a way that has been very, very impressive initially. And while the rookie curve does not necessarily look the same, there still is a curve. And so I think between both some of the adjustments to officiating, teams becoming even more familiar with her game, Caitlin's nature as a player, if you go back and watch Iowa, she is competitive. She's spirited. She's fiery. I think there's a lot happening at once, and it's going to prove to be a growth moment for her and her organization. Now, I expect her to navigate it, but I think what is still true, even though it looks different because the younger players maybe have more popular names and bigger brands, is it's a league that vets have dominated so far, and I think that's where we're running into an issue.
15: Well, Caitlin Clark in the Indiana Fever test against the Mystics. And Clark got off to a good start in the game, 10 points in the first quarter, but it was close down the stretch. And, of course, Clark was the go-to player.
17: 4.3 seconds to go. Fever down by one. Sophie inbounds to Caitlin. Catch and shoot three. Good with 1.2 seconds left from the left wing. Caitlin Clark for the lead, 78-76. Caitlin in the clutch.
18: You called it. You said it.
15: That's John Nolan on the Fever Radio Network. Game winner for Caitlin Clark. Well timed. Fever 78, Mystic 76. Aces starting to pick it up. They take it to the Storm.
19: Here's Young coming off the Wilson screen. Wilson staring at Fogg. Tees up a three and drills it.
20: Just has a look on her face. She did have a hand out, stretched out, trying to block the shot, but it's just not enough.
15: That on USA Network, Aces 101, Storm 91. The Storm have lost six in a row. The other score in the WNBA, Liberty beat the Sun 89-80. To the College World Series, determining the eight teams, six of the eight spots already locked in. The last two were decided Monday via suspended games. We start Tuscaloosa Super Regional.
21: This one's out to right center. Fowler catches up to it. And Alabama has done it. Their first trip to Omaha since 1999. Celebrate, Alabama.
15: Alabama, 7-2 winners over St. John. So they go to Omaha. And joining them, another team from the SEC.
22: First one on the way. Swings and pops it up. LeChance gets rid of the mask, and Oklahoma is headed to Omaha.
15: That on ESPN2, Oklahoma beats Kansas 13-2, so that one wasn't close. So five SEC teams in the Men's College World Series, five of the eight from the same conference. Coming up next, World Cup on the doorstep. What's the message from Team USA? This is SportsCenter All Night on ESPN Radio.
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1: A wild one out west. Brewers and Athletics. So this game had a number of twists and turns. We just picked this one up in extra innings. Top of the 10th on WTMJ. Brewers take the lead.
2: Barlow's 3-0. He took a rip and he drilled it high and deep into the night. Watch it fly. Goodbye. A bomb of epic proportions for William Contreras on a 3-0 pitch. You had to see it to believe it.
1: So the Brewers end up scoring four runs in the top of the 10th inning. Take a 14-10 lead. You feel like when you have a four-run lead in extras, you should be good. But in the bottom half, the Athletics score four runs. They tie it up. It goes to 12. The Brewers back in front.
3: Here's the pitch. And a chopper back up the middle, backhanded by the second baseman. And the throw comes home, and Yelich underneath the tag. And the ball gets all the way back to the backstop as Langeliers couldn't handle the throw from McNeil. And the Brewers take the lead. It is 15-14.
1: Yeah, 15-14, and we're not talking NFL. That's your final score. Brewers 15, Athletics 14. 29 total runs scored, most in a game in the big since August 1st of last season. Let's get out, speaking of teams from the West Coast, Padres. They're better than the Reds.
4: Here's the pitch. Taylor swings, winds it over the head of the shortstop McClain into left field. Both runs will score. Bogarts and Bowen check in. A two-run single for Samad Taylor. He's driven in three. And some breathing room now in the eighth. It's 5-2.
1: That on 97.3, the Fan, as the Padres top the Reds 6-2. The Padres, their sixth win when trailing entering the seventh inning this season. For the Reds, they have dropped five in a row. Here's today's top sound.
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1: We start off in the WNBA where Caitlin Clark comes up big in the clutch. 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
6: 4.3 seconds to go. Fever down by one. Sophie inbounds to Caitlin. Catch and shoot three. Good with 1.2 seconds left from the left wing. Caitlin Clark for the lead. 78-76.
0: Number three.
1: The college baseball as the Alabama Crimson Tide return to the College World Series for the first time in a long time.
7: This one's out to right center. Fowler catches up to it. And Alabama has done it. Their first trip to Omaha since 1999. Celebrate, Alabama.
0: Number two.
1: We'll head to the majors, where the Mariners' Josh Naylor comes to the plate, bases loaded, on Seattle Sports 710 AM.
8: Here's the pitch. Swung on. That is blasted. Right field. It's towards the big wall. It is gone! Over the big wall. Grand slam. Sail away. Josh Naylor. He clears them all with one big swing. And the Mariners lead 5-1.
0: Number one.
1: And finally, we head to the hardwood. And the Spurs got one back in the Mecca. Heard right here on ESPN Radio.
9: The road team rules in these NBA Finals. The San Antonio Spurs come to Madison Square Garden and knock off the Knicks 115-111. San Antonio down 2-1 in the NBA Finals.
1: 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It is just a mere days away. The tournament kicks off Thursday in Mexico City with Mexico hosting South Africa. The final, of course, July 19th, MetLife Stadium. The United States will become the sixth nation to host multiple World Cups and the first to host multiple men's and women's World Cups. Captain Tim Ream on the significance.
10: it's about just opening your eyes and taking everything in, because this is unique. This is different. This is completely different from anything that any of us as players has experienced. So, take it in, enjoy it, embrace everything that it is, because it's so unique. It's so special, and it's not something that we'll ever get to do again.
11: Ream could set the record for the oldest U.S. men's national team player to appear in a FIFA World Cup match. If he does make an appearance against Paraguay on June 12th, he'd be 38 years old and 251 days old. He's one of 26 on the roster, one of 13 that was a carryover from the last World Cup. Goalkeeper Matt Fries has a message for Team USA fans.
12: Believe. When you have a group of guys that fights for each other and dies for each other on the field, anything can happen. So believe in us, bring the energy, and we hear each and every one of you.
11: So there you go. It'll be exciting, certainly. U.S. will be making its 12th World Cup appearance, has advanced past the group stage in each of its last three appearances. Only two host nations have ever failed to advance past the first round at the FIFA World Cup. South Africa 2010, Qatar in 2022. Here's Ricardo Pepi.
13: Yeah, I think, at the end of the day, we see this as a fantastic opportunity to be able to play in front of our country, in front of our people, and, represent each other, represent our family. So, just a little bit of the pressure aside, I feel like we see it more as an opportunity to be able to represent our country.
11: USA, they are in Group D with Turkey, Australia, and Paraguay. So that is impressive that the United States hosting and have the opportunity to move on. Well, the Spurs have the opportunity to continue their series. 115-111, they win, take their first from the Knicks. Now 2-1, the Spurs are still trailing the series. Here's our coach Mitch Johnson on the comeback second half.
14: We had to come out with the right approach and the right energy. There were some things in the second quarter that we weren't sharp enough on. And halftime is a time to really catch your breath and discuss some things that you need to improve upon or what you're seeing out there that hopefully can help each other in the second half. And that's what we did. And I thought we came out of the third quarter with the right approach and got some stops and had some good execution.
11: Coming up next, more on the game. The Garden was crazy, but the Spurs were calm. Next on SportsCenter All Night, right here on ESPN Radio.
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0: 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It's game three of the NBA Finals at the Mecca.
7: Brunson backing down the taller Castle. Now spins, digs in, high off the glass and in. How about that for the 6'2 Jalen Brunson?
0: A new ruling rocks college football.
8: If you cannot govern the matters that are in your lane, you don't exist. You're just four letters. The NCAA is just kind of four letters now. Maybe it always was.
0: Caitlin Clark and Afeeva look to bounce back against the Mystics.
9: Slow on the dribble. Get the screen in the backcourt from Billings. Now starts to pick up the pace. Step back. Launches a three. It's good. CC's feeling it.
0: Plus, we give you all the action from the major leagues.
9: Goldschmidt hits that in the air to left field and deep. Quad going back, looking up. It is gone. Paul Goldschmidt takes the right-hander out.
0: From the worldwide headquarters of ESPN, this is SportsCenter All Night on ESPN Radio and on the ESPN app.

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1: Service, you're going to have to get out of the intersection. So I had to get out. After this, I'm going to go look for my AirPod case.
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3: Oh, as somebody who is on a lot of flights throughout the year, dropping your AirPod case is the absolute worst. If you have time later on, I can tell a story about the most recent time where I lost my AirPods case. It was really a story that you have to hear to believe. But beyond that, the pregame buzz for this was just on another level. The Knicks have been at a different level in this series. After being just the third team in finals history to win the first two games on the road, desperation time for the Spurs to avoid that dreaded 0-3 hole. Pre-game on the Rich Eisen Show, analyst Monica McNutt set the expectations.
4: I'm less concerned about Victor Wembanyama and more concerned about a guard getting loose. Like the game that the Knicks lost to the Spurs during the regular season. And now, granted, both of these teams are different. New Year's Eve, Julian Champagne had 36 and hit 11 threes. That was a problem. So it's De'Aaron Fox suddenly getting hot and getting downhill, or Champagne going off again like that. That gives me more pause than anything else, because I do think that a part of this team's run is their maturity and their mindset. Very appropriate that you quoted Kobe there, Rich, because that's what they've been saying as well. Like they still want to play with desperation and urgency as if the score is 0-0. And they've been able to do that sincerely. So I'm less worried about Victor Wembanyama and one of those support guys kind of getting loose because of the energy that a Wembanyama demands.
3: One of the Spurs guards getting hot. Prophetic words from Monica McNutt as we get into it. All the hype and talk over the last 2 days. Finally time to tip this one off. And the Garden in a frenzy, but it was the road team that channeled the energy to start.
5: Wemby took the pass down floor, looked to shoot the three, now drives into Ananobi, off the glass and in, and one. Spurs have been 8 of 10, they lead by 9, and Wembanyama has a free throw coming.
6: Wemby consciously passed on the three-point shot. He was open, he chose not to, he chose to put it on the floor.
3: Mark Kesser, PJ Carlissimo, and Doris Burke had the call on ESPN Radio. So a clearly aggressive and active Wembanyama right out of the gates. He finished the first quarter with 9 points. And for the third straight game, the Spurs built a double-digit lead at one point in the first quarter, took a 33-22 advantage after one. But a similar script to games in Texas, where the Knicks had the second quarter answer.
5: The Knicks trail by 5. Castle getting through the lane, lost it. Turnover San Antonio. Pass to the wing, tipped by Ananobi, but he chases it down. Nobody's got him. He wheels, takes the three, and drills it. Knicks within 2. Timeout San Antonio.
6: Cannot turn the ball over against the New York Knicks the way they are playing offense right now.
3: And that was really the first time in the game you could really hear that Garden crowd crescendo. A huge first half for OG, putting up a team-high 17. A key swing in this sequence was Stephon Castle crashing in for an offensive rebound. He collided with Jalen Brunson. The play was reviewed for a flagrant, but none was issued. But it seemed like Brunson took it personally.
5: That will pass to OG Ananobi. Corner drive. Sends the pass along. Hart's got it to Brunson. Lefty three pass Wemby. Yes! Jalen Brunson hits the three. Knicks lead by 5.
7: Ball moving. I mean, it's a .3 reaction and it's the next pass.
3: Brunson up to 15 points at that moment. From down 12 in the first half to up 7 at halftime. A reversal that Knicks fans very familiar with at this point. It felt like New York was gaining that separation, but Wemby's two-way excellence continued to be a problem.
5: There's rebound number 6 for Victor Wembanyama. San Antonio chance for the lead, and Wemby's going to try a three, and he's going to hit. 79-76 Spurs.
7: And that time he just walks into it. Mitchell is playing off him a little bit. He's got plenty of time to rise and fire.
3: It turned out to be a 12-point turnaround in the third, with the Spurs building a lead as large as 5 in the quarter, again, after trailing by as many as 7. So by the time the fourth quarter began, it was just a 1-point game, 92-91 Spurs. Key play in the fourth. Spurs were up 7. Wembanyama hit a 3 plus a foul that appeared to put San Antonio up double digits. But a Mike Brown challenge reversed the call. It took the 3 off the board. Regardless,

0: San Antonio got the play in front in the fourth, allowing their defense to shine.
1: Guarded by Castle, takes him to the left wing. Bounce pass on the cut, Shamet, nothing at the rim, passes out. Not a Towns. Extra pass into the corner. Shamet on the drive, blocked by Wemby against the backboard, and Castle's got it.
2: Really good offensive possession by New York, but they couldn't close it.
0: Fitting to play a defensive highlight because the fourth was a rock fight. The teams combined to begin the quarter 0 for 15 from three. And there was nothing easy on the inside either. The three-point drought ended in the most spectacular way.
1: Wemby pops out, receives the pass. 2 minutes to go in game three. Can the Spurs protect the four-point lead? Wemby off the bounce, pass, half a second to shoot. Castle hits the three-pointer right at the end of the shot clock for San Antonio.
2: That's the payback for the Jordan Clarkson one in the first half.
1: 111 to 104. PJ said they'd have to make shots. There's a big one.
0: An incredible shot by Castle. Wasn't open, just hounded, but he got it to go late shot clock. He finished the game with 23 points. But even after that long ball, the Knicks showed why they've been allergic to losing. A Brunson three, it cut it to three with right around 30 seconds left. And that the Spurs had to execute or else New York would get a chance to tie.
1: Here's Fox cutting to his right. Puts it up. Puts it in. A free throw line jumper for Fox. Huge hit with 12 seconds to go.
2: Biggest shot of the game. De'Aaron Fox delivers for the San Antonio Spurs.
0: Seemingly the dagger in the game, but OG Anunoby did hit a three from the corner for the Knicks. It cut it to back within striking distance, so the Knicks had to foul. They fouled Stephon Castle. In crunch time, he hit a couple of key free throws with 6.8 seconds left. I mean, that's ice water in the veins. In front of that crowd, that moment, NBA Finals, dude's just 21 years old. He drilled the two free throws that gave the Spurs a four-point lead. They would go on to win it 115 to 111. The Knicks still lead the series 2-1, but the Spurs are right back in it. It's just the second finals all time with each of the first three games won by the road team. You got to go back to 1993. It was the Bulls and Suns. It was the Suns dropping the first two games at home, but then they won game three on the road. And then I think Michael Jordan countered with a 50-piece in game four in that series, and that was really wrestle control in a series that Chicago, of course, ended up winning. Wembanyama, he finished the game excellent as usual. He had a standout 32 points, 8 rebounds, and 6 assists, and a chat with Lisa Salters of ABC afterwards.
3: Victor, just what was better tonight about the late-game execution?
4: Less mistakes. More control.
3: You said that game two was going to fuel you. How did it fuel you tonight?
4: I mean, in the way we see it, it's the little things. We were more serious, you know, with less mistakes, less turnovers. It's a whole.
3: In one of the late game huddles, I heard Mitch Johnson tell you guys, it's not about our offense. It's going to happen on the defensive end. What was better about the defense?
4: Absolutely. Defense feels offense and vice versa. But what was better in the defense was communication, being early.
3: And you also said it was about not making mistakes. It was also about Stephon Castle's big three-point shot. Yeah. What did you think when that went in?
4: Oh, no, I mean, he's great. I'm not surprised. He's got great poise. It's hard to put into words how valuable he is to us and to me.
3: Victor, to come into this building and to steal this game three, just what does it do for you guys and your confidence going into game four?
4: Nothing really. We're all the time confident. Did what we were supposed to do, but our job is absolutely not done. We're not even halfway. The hardest is still to come.
0: Businesslike Victor Wembanyama afterwards as the Spurs beat the Knicks 115 to 111 in the Garden to cut the series lead for the Knicks down to 2-1. Now New York, their 13-game winning streak in the playoffs is done, the second longest in NBA postseason history. It is their first loss in what feels like forever, 46 days. Last time they lost, the NFL draft was going on, just to have some perspective on how long ago it was. Mike Brown, their head coach, was not happy after the game about the officiating.
5: First of all, I want to make sure I get something clear. You know, Coach Mitch Johnson and the Spurs, they won the game tonight. They came and took the game. But I will say this. I never thought I'd be in the NBA Finals and see a team get 24 free throw attempts in the second half to another team's 8. And I don't think I complain much about officials or, you know, the fairness when it comes to the free throw attempts. San Antonio is a great team. They're a great team, okay? It's going to lower our odds big time, if we play game 4 and in the second half they get 24 free throw attempts to our 8. And maybe we were fouling, but they fouled too. There were opportunities for fouls to be called to at least try to even the free throws out. Now, we didn't play good. San Antonio played great. We could have played better. There were a lot of things that we didn't do that we did in game 1 and game 2. But to go 24 free throw attempts in a second half, that's 48 for the game if you think about it the way that they called that second half, compared to 8. All the shots we took, we got fouled 4 times, roughly, for 8 free throw attempts. Again, I don't complain much. I never thought I'd see that in an NBA Finals game, and I saw it tonight. That's tough to overcome when you're playing against a great team.
0: Yeah, 24-8 free throw advantage in the second half, but you know what they say about NBA basketball. Hey, the aggressor usually is the team that gets to the line, and it was clear from the beginning of this one that the Spurs, they play with that desperation. But the lesson here is we have a great NBA Finals. It is the 4th NBA Finals since 1971, where each of the first 3 games were decided by one possession game in the final 2 minutes. We are getting the good stuff on ESPN Radio. Continue with the NBA Finals on ESPN Radio. Catch Game 4, Knicks and Spurs. 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
0: 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Texas Tech quarterback Brandon Sorsby has been granted a temporary injunction against the NCAA. It could clear the way for him to play for the Red Raiders in 2026. A Texas judge granted Sorsby a preliminary injunction Monday that prevents the NCAA from punishing him for violating its rules on sports gambling. Judge Ken Curry ruled Sorsby's attorneys demonstrated he will suffer probable, imminent, and irreparable injury if he's unable to play for the Red Raiders this season, and enjoined the NCAA prohibiting Sorsby from practicing or playing this fall. So Sorsby, he was ruled ineligible from the NCAA after it discovered he had wagered approximately $90,000 on professional and college sports over 4 years, including 40 bets involving Indiana football when he was a freshman with the Hoosiers in 2022. This has the college sports world in a tizzy. Here's ESPN insider Pete Thamel on SportsCenter.
18: These are divided times around college athletics, but certainly the reaction was unified today from the commissioners, athletic directors, coaches, agents that I talked to. Everyone from the Utah athletic director calling it disheartening. ACC Commissioner Jim Phillips said it's a horrendous pattern eroding the integrity of the process. Sonny Dykes, the coach at TCU, went as far as to say, how is anyone ever going to trust the outcome of a game again? There's a lot of complaining that goes on in all sports, especially college sports, but for the number of people who put their name on the record with their criticism of it speaks to how unified everyone is about this ruling. I think the entire industry was shocked, gobsmacked, that Sorsby was granted the ruling. Now, look, should they have been? Obviously, Jeffrey Kessler and Scott Thompson are two skilled lawyers who have a very good record arguing in court against the NCAA. But this is certainly the latest, and we've had a lot of them, of tipping points. Now the question coaches are asking me is, well, what's next? What can I get a judge to do next?
0: Great information there. I also love the fact that we got the word gobsmacked into the show. Well done, Pete Thamel. Chris Fowler joined the Rich Eisen show.
19: College football is filled with upsets. The fact that a Lubbock judge ruled that way, I would not call an upset. I think you can find a judge to create an injunction for or against anything in the world. And it didn't surprise me. Gambling is a pretty serious thing. It should be taken really seriously by anybody who's in charge. As you said, the problem is no one is in charge of college football. So maybe there's other chapters to happen. I mean, I never take pleasure in seeing a dude make a big mistake and then have it cost in his career. But there are consequences for these things. And, you know, I would expect at this point, I guess he'll be on the field, but there may be another chapter to happen.
0: Well, the ruling, it's another unprecedented decision against the NCAA as the organization continues to fight a bunch of legal challenges. Basically, the concern among officials and coaches, you know, Pete Thamel was hinting at it, is that the rulings from local judges continue to undermine the NCAA.

0: NCAA's ability to enforce its own rules. On the Rich Eisen Show, ESPN football analyst Josh Pate wonders the NCAA has any teeth anymore.
1: That one red line that you always looked at as a participant or a coach or a fan was betting on the sports as you're an active participant, because that feels like the one area where the matter is really weighty and consequential. But two, it feels like it's in the NCAA's lane. It feels like it's in the lane of any governing body. And to me, that's the ultimate test. If you cannot govern the matters that are in your lane, you don't exist. You're just four letters. The NCAA is just kind of four letters now. And maybe it always was, and it was a poodle that barked in the microphone and convinced everyone it was a Doberman for a long time, but it's done. It's over. And it's crazy we find this headline in the middle of, you know, this bigger mushroom cloud about Senate bills and who should and shouldn't have autonomy over college football. It's just not kind of another log on the fire this week, I guess.
0: I think I need to ask Josh Pate what dog I sound like barking into this microphone. Of course, NCAA rules prohibit athletes from wagering on sports, and athletes who bet on their own teams and schools face permanent bans. But apparently that rule can be reversed by the courts. So Pete wonders if there's any more lines.
1: What was the threshold here? If your argument is, well, yeah, he bet on games, but I mean, if we rule him ineligible, he's going to miss the season. If that's your logic, what could he have done that would have tilted the seesaw the other direction? Like, how egregious would the offenses have to have been? Because, I mean, the guy could have looked at the spider cam and hit go on a bet, and this would still apply. This logic would still apply. So I just really, maybe there is no logic here, or maybe it extends well beyond just us with race horse blinders on looking at one matter, and maybe it does extend to overall governance or lack thereof that the NCAA has. And I know Jeffrey Kessler has his hands on multiple ongoing cases that relate to that. This, again, I use the log on the fire analogy again, because this just feels like another one.
0: Well, Sorsby will sit out Texas Tech's games against the non-conference opponents, Abilene Christian and Oregon State, as a condition for the injunction, and he must continue counseling and treatment. SportsCenter All Night, Chris Lewis here on ESPN Radio. Light slate Monday in Major League Baseball, but still some entertaining contests, including the Yankees going extras against the Guardians.
2: Bellinger grounds it through into left field, a base hit. Sanchez will score. Here comes Rice. It's cut off. He will score. Out at third is Schumann, but it's a huge two-run single for Cody Bellinger.
0: That on the YES Network. And 7-5, the final. Guardians fall to the Yankees. For the Yankees, believe it or not, their first extra inning win this year. They were 0-3 entering the day. We'll stay with the American League East. Showdown between the Rays and Red Sox. And it's won by the Rays.
3: Swinging a line drive the other way. It's a base hit in the left field. And the third time is the charm for Jonathan Aranda. Slater trots home from third. The Rays have the lead back. It's 2-1 in the fifth inning.
0: 620 WDAE, 3-1 final. Rays squeak past the Red Sox, and they are 22-9 at home this season. Mariners double up the Orioles thanks to a big fly by Josh Naylor.
4: Here's the pitch. Swung on. That is blasted. Right field. It's towards the big wall. It is gone! Over the big wall. Grand slam. Sail away, Josh Naylor. He clears them all with one big swing, and the Mariners lead 5-1.
0: Not on Seattle Sports, 7:10 a.m. Third career grand slam for Josh Naylor. It's a 6-3 Mariners win over the Orioles. Elsewhere in Major League Baseball, Astros in extra innings. It took 10. They beat the Angels 5-4. Astros have won 3 of the last 4. Phillies, Christopher Sanchez continues to deal. He went 7 innings. Allowed just 4 hits, 2 runs. He had 10 strikeouts. He improved his record to 8-2 as the Phillies knock off the Blue Jays 5-2. Nationals just 1 run better than the Giants 4-3. Coming up next, how did the Spurs step up? 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
1: Caitlin Clark hits a game winner for the Indiana Fever. Brandon Sorsby granted an injunction against the NCAA, eligible to play next season. Spurs silence the hottest ticket in New York City.
2: The road team rules in these NBA Finals. The San Antonio Spurs come to Madison Square Garden and knock off the Knicks 115-111.
3: We weathered the storm. I mean, we've been fighting adversity all year. I mean, we looked at this like nothing different. We just wanted to come here and get a win.
4: Have time to really catch your breath and discuss some things that you need to improve upon or what you're seeing out there that hopefully can help each other in the second half. And that's what we did. I thought we came out of the third quarter with the right approach and got some stops and had some good execution.
1: Road team rules indeed. Spurs 115, Knicks 111. Knicks still lead the series 2-1, but it's the second NBA Finals all time in which each of the first three games were won by the road team. You got to go back to 1993, that Bulls-Suns NBA Finals. 13-game playoff win streak for the Knicks is done, thanks in large part to the large man, Victor Wembanyama. 30 points, 5 boards, 5 assists. First career road finals game, and he does that with the Garden going absolutely nuts. And what a pleasure it must have been to call that one on ESPN Radio. Mark Kestisher, PJ Carlissimo, Doris Burke, they have postgame extra.
2: Chris, thank you very much. San Antonio very much in the NBA Finals. Doris Burke, this young San Antonio team grabbed the lead. They were tested late, but hit just enough shots and have pulled off their first win of the finals.
5: We've been talking about the fact that this has been one of the best defensive teams in the league all year. They have been especially good in the playoffs. 3 of the 4 quarters tonight, a Knicks team held in the 20s, 22 in the first, 27 in the third. And in the fourth quarter, you put the clamps down and hold them to 20. After giving up 64 in the first half, you gave up 47. And you continue to make life brutal on Jalen Brunson. Did he end up with 32 points? You bet he did. But it took him 25 shots to get there. He makes 11 field goals. Peach, that is a special group in terms of their grit, their mental toughness. There is so much to love about this young San Antonio Spurs team.
6: And their young head coach who does an incredible job, Mitch Johnson. They turned the ball over 8 times in as hostile arena as there is when all of New York City was ready to celebrate. All everybody was doing was walking around the streets, holding up 4 fingers, sweeping 4. Not to be. The bench contributed tonight. 25 points off the San Antonio bench. I'll tell you, quietly had a very good game. Luke Kornet and Keldon Johnson didn't have big stats, but they gave him good minutes. 2 other guys who I think stepped up, because De'Aaron Fox and Dylan Harper shot the ball poorly, very poorly. They did other things well, but they didn't shoot it well. Julian Champagne and Devin Vassell, kind of quietly. One's 4-for-9, the other's 3-for-4. They got 23 points between them. All these other games, we're talking about so many different Knicks. We're talking about Brunson. We're talking about Towns. We're talking about Bridges. We're talking about Hart. And there was really only 1 or 2 Spurs to talk about. Not tonight. 4, 5, 6 different Spurs stepped up and contributed.
5: And if you're going to put this team down, you don't come out the way the Knicks did in the third quarter.
6: Oh, yes.
5: It took a couple real careless turnovers. You had a 7-point edge. You had a young team, I thought, close to the ropes. If you could have threw a haymaker to start the third. Can't be casual against this team, boy. They are tough as nails.
2: San Antonio in the win column after dropping 2 on their home floor. They traveled to New York. They quiet the hostile crowd, and they are now trailing 2-1. Spurs 115, Knicks 111, Wemby 32 points, and Steph Castle scores 23. Game 4 coming up on Wednesday night. Now for PJ Carlissimo, Doris Burke, I'm Mark Kestisher right here on your home for the 2026 NBA Finals, ESPN Radio, and the ESPN app. Let's go back to Chris Lewis in the studio.
1: Thanks so much. What a wonderful job on the call. As always, this series continues to live up to all the billing. And you just heard Mark Kesha sure run down the numbers of Stephon Castle. And it wasn't just that crew of Kesty, PJ, and Doris on the call. George Sedano was working as a reporter and caught up with Castle after the game.
7: Stephon, you guys had two disappointing losses at home. How did you come in here and take game three?
3: I mean, we just stayed together. We weathered the storm. I mean, we've been fighting adversity all year. And, I mean, we looked at this like nothing different. We just wanted to come here and get a win.
7: Your coach, we heard him say during one of the huddles, he's okay if you guys make mistakes as long as you're being aggressive. And you guys were that from the start. Yeah. What was the mentality there?
3: Yeah, I mean, our season's on the line. Whether it ends this game or not, we feel like our season's on the line every game, and we want to go out playing aggressive. And I think we did that tonight.
7: And another way your season was on the line, you guys struggled a little bit from the free throw line early, but 10 for 10 down the stretch. Tell me about what it takes to hit those free throws, those clutch ones.
3: Yeah, just poise. I mean, just wanting to win the game and do whatever it takes to do that. So I think we have a lot of talented and very skilled players on our team, and I feel like we stepped up at the end.
7: And then defensively, you guys held them to 47 in the second half. What went into that end of the court?
3: I think just rebounding. I feel like for the most part we were doing a good job on them defensively, but we couldn't close out our possession with rebounds, and I feel like we did that in the second half.
1: Castle, a big-time clutch three in the fourth, 23 points in the game. Spurs win 115-111. Knicks still lead the series 2-1. Game four, Wednesday. Coverage begins on ESPN Radio, 7:30 p.m. Eastern. Gear up. Sports Center All Night, Chris Lewis here on ESPN Radio. Texas Tech quarterback Brandon Sorsby has been granted a temporary injunction against the NCAA that could clear the way for him to play for the Red Raiders coming up next season. A Texas judge, he granted Sorsby a preliminary injunction Monday that prevents the NCAA from punishing him for violating its rules on sports gambling. Sorsby was ruled ineligible by the NCAA after it was discovered he had wagered approximately $90,000 on professional and college sports over 4 years, including 40 bets involving Indiana football when he was a freshman on the team in 2022. Of course, Paul Feinbaum had a take.
8: The NCAA has lost its soul a long time ago, so let's not act like what's happening here. I mean, this is more of a, most players understand this maybe more than even fans, is that this is just verboten. You don't bet on a team, but this guy did. And by the way, gambling is so pervasive right now in every sport, including college athletics, that there's probably so much more of this going on, and we act like this is a one-time isolated situation. It is not.
1: Well, perhaps the only thing more interesting than a Feinbaum perspective is the perspective of his listeners. Let's give that a whirl.
9: I can't believe it. I mean, what kind of rules do they have? They said if you bet on other teams, you'd get suspended. Am I right on that? And if you bet on your own team, you are gone. What a joke.
10: Kessler is the kind of attorney that you don't hire him, he hires you. He feels like he had a dead-to-rights case here, and he got old Sorsby, and he represented him in court, and he whooped that NCAA lawyer's butt.
11: The only people right now that can really control this thing is the people that control the football playoff series. They can say, we will not take any team who has a member that has any affiliation or had one with gambling. At that problem, then it would start, because all these other kids are saying now, hey, I can run out there and gamble and they're going to let me keep on playing.
12: The only way, and that commission, what he needs to do is tell that man he can't play. But we know he ain't going to do that, Paul, because they want to win. Everybody's sacrificing everything just to win. Texas, wake up.
13: I don't understand what we're doing here. The NCAA needs to go away.
1: The Paul Feinbaum Show, must listen as always, but even more so when you have a controversy similar to this. We all know NCAA rules prohibit athletes from wagering on sports, and athletes who bet on their own teams, they face permanent bans. But apparently that rule can be reversed by the courts. ESPN Radio's Freddie Coleman thinks the NCAA needs to find a way to fight this one.
14: Hey, NCAA, I don't want you to strongly disagree. I want you strongly to fight this. Don't strongly disagree. We're not playing Monopoly here. Seriously, we're not playing backgammon. You're the NCAA. Prove it. Act like a governing body and say, hey, judge, I tell you what, we're going to fight this ruling. Hey, Brendan Sorsby, how much money are those guys on retainer? We're about to find out. Because there's no way you can let an athlete get away with this when he clearly broke the rule that says you cannot gamble on your own sport while as a member of the NCAA as a college athlete. We're just going to let people break rules and have a judge in favor of breaking a rule because he's in the same county where Texas Tech is? Hey, NCAA, strongly fight this.
15: Hello.
14: Or then it's really no reason to even have any kind of NCAA.
16: Well, Sorsby, he'll sit out Texas Tech's games against the non-conference opponents to start the year, Abilene Christian and Oregon State. That's the condition of the injunction. And he also must continue counseling and treatment. Now, speaking of criticism, not many athletes have had to deal with it more than Caitlin Clark over the last few weeks. It comes with being one of the most polarizing athletes in sports right now. And entering Monday, the former Iowa star in a bit of a slump, Monica McNutt chimed in on the Rich Eisen show.
17: For a long time, this league has been run by veterans in terms of their skill, talent, their strength. And I applaud Caitlin, Angel, Olivia, Cameron when she's healthy, like all of these rookie classes that we've seen over the last couple of years. I applaud them, Paige Beckers, all of them. They've come in and hit the curve in a way that has been very, very impressive initially. And while the rookie curve does not necessarily look the same, there still is a curve. And so I think between both some of the adjustments to officiating, teams becoming even more familiar with her game, Caitlin's nature as a player, if you go back and watch Iowa, she is competitive. She's spirited. She's fiery. I think there's a lot happening at once, and it's going to prove to be a growth moment for her and her organization. Now, I expect her to navigate it, but I think what is still true, even though it looks different because the younger players maybe have more popular names and bigger brands, is it's a league that vets have dominated so far, and I think that's where we're running into an issue.
16: Well, Caitlin Clark in the Indiana Fever test against the Mystics. And Clark got off to a good start in the game, 10 points in the first quarter, but it was close down the stretch. And, of course, Clark was the go-to player.
18: 4.3 seconds to go. Fever down by one. Sophie inbounds to Caitlin. Catch and shoot three. Good with 1.2 seconds left from the left wing. Caitlin Clark for the lead, 78-76. Caitlin in the clutch.
19: You called it. You said it.
16: That's John Nolan on the Fever Radio Network. Game winner for Caitlin Clark. Well timed. Fever 78, Mystic 76. Aces starting to pick it up. They take it to the Storm.
20: Here's Young coming off the Wilson screen. Wilson staring at Favre. Tees up a three and drills it.
21: Just has a look on her face. She did have a hand out, stretched out, trying to block the shot, but it's just not enough.
16: That on USA Network, Aces 101, Storm 91. The Storm have lost six in a row. The other score in the WNBA, Liberty beat the Sun 89-80. To the College World Series, determining the eight teams, six of the eight spots already locked in. The last two were decided Monday via suspended games. We start Tuscaloosa Super Regional.
22: This one's out to right center. Fowler catches up to it. And Alabama has done it. Their first trip to Omaha since 1999. Celebrate, Alabama.
16: Alabama, 7-2 winners over St. John's. So they go to Omaha. And joining them, another team from the SEC.
23: First one all the way. Swings and pops it up. LeChance gets rid of the mask, and Oklahoma is headed to Omaha.
16: That on ESPN2, Oklahoma beats Kansas 13-2, so that one wasn't close. So five SEC teams in the Men's College World Series, five of the eight from the same conference. Coming up next, World Cup on the doorstep. What's the message from Team USA? This is SportsCenter All Night on ESPN Radio.
24: Hey, this is Rich Eisen coming up on Tuesday. NBA Finals Game 3. We'll talk about it with ESPN's Brian Windhorst. George Kittle joins the fun. 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And in studio, Eric Andre, the comedian. 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
1: A wild one out west. Brewers and Athletics. So this game had a number of twists and turns. We just picked this one up in extra innings. Top of the 10th on WTMJ. Brewers take the lead.
2: Barlow's 3-0.
3: He took a rip and he drilled it high and deep into the night. Watch it fly. Goodbye. A bomb of epic proportions for William Contreras on a 3-0 pitch. You had to see it to believe it.
1: So the Brewers end up scoring four runs in the top of the 10th inning. Take a 14-10 lead. You feel like when you have a four-run lead in extras, you should be good. But in the bottom half, the Athletics score four runs. They tie it up. It goes to 12. The Brewers back in front.
4: Here's the pitch. And a chopper back up the middle, backhanded by the second baseman. And the throw comes home, and Yelich underneath the tag, and the ball gets all the way back to the backstop as Langeliers couldn't handle the throw from McNeil, and the Brewers take the lead. It is 15-14.
1: Yeah, 15-14, and we're not talking NFL. That's your final score. Brewers 15, Athletics 14. 29 total runs scored, most in a game in the big since August 1st of last season. Let's get out, speaking of teams from the West Coast, Padres. They're better than the Reds.
5: Here's the pitch. Taylor swings, winds it over the head of the shortstop McClain into left field. Both runs will score. Bogarts and Bowen check in. A two-run single for Samad Taylor. He's driven in three and some breathing room now in the eighth. It's 5-2.
1: That on 97.3, the Fan, as the Padres top the Reds 6-2. The Padres, their sixth win when trailing entering the seventh inning this season. For the Reds, they have dropped five in a row. Here's today's top sound.
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0: Number four.
1: We start off in the WNBA where Caitlin Clark comes up big in the clutch. 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
6: 4.3 seconds to go. Fever down by one. Sophie inbounds to Caitlin. Catch and shoot three. Good with 1.2 seconds left from the left wing. Caitlin Clark for the lead, 78-76.
0: Number three.
1: To college baseball as the Alabama Crimson Tide return to the College World Series for the first time in a long time.
7: This one's out to right center. Fowler catches up to it. And Alabama has done it. Their first trip to Omaha since 1999. Celebrate, Alabama.
0: Number two.
1: We'll head to the majors, where the Mariners' Josh Naylor comes to the plate, bases loaded, on Seattle Sports 710 AM.
8: Here's the pitch. Swung on. That is blasted. Right field. It's towards the big wall. It is gone! Over the big wall. Grand slam. Sail away. Josh Naylor. He clears them all with one big swing. And the Mariners lead 5-1.
0: Number one.
1: And finally, we head to the hardwood, and the Spurs got one back in the Mecca. Heard right here on ESPN Radio.
9: The road team rules in these NBA Finals. The San Antonio Spurs come to Madison Square Garden and knock off the Knicks 115-111. San Antonio down 2-1 in the NBA Finals.
1: 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It is just a mere days away. The tournament kicks off Thursday in Mexico City with Mexico hosting South Africa. The final, of course, July 19th, MetLife Stadium. The United States will become the sixth nation to host multiple World Cups and the first to host multiple men's and women's World Cups. Captain Tim Ream on the significance.
10: It's about just opening your eyes and taking everything in, because this is unique. This is different. This is completely different from anything that any of us as players has experienced. So take it in, enjoy it, embrace everything that it is, because it's so unique, it's so special, and it's not something that we'll ever get to do again.
1: Ream could set the record for the oldest U.S. men's national team player to appear in a FIFA World Cup match. If he does make an appearance against Paraguay on June 12th, be 38 years old and 251 days old. He's one of 26 on the roster, one of 13 that was a carryover from the last World Cup. Goalkeeper Matt Freese has a message for Team USA fans.
11: Believe. When you have a group of guys that fights for each other and dies for each other on the field, anything can happen. So believe in us, bring the energy, and we hear each and every one of you.
1: So there you go. It'll be exciting, certainly. U.S. will be making its 12th World Cup appearance, has advanced past the group stage in each of its last three appearances. Only two host nations have ever failed to advance past the first round at the FIFA World Cup. South Africa 2010, Qatar in 2022. Here's Ricardo Pepi.
12: Yeah, I think, you know, at the end of the day, we see this as a fantastic opportunity to be able to play in front of our country, in front of our people, and, you know, represent each other, represent our family. So, you know, just a little bit of the pressure aside, I feel like we see it more as an opportunity to be able to represent our country.
1: USA, they are in Group D with Turkey, Australia, and Paraguay. So that is impressive that the United States hosting and have the opportunity to move on. Will the Spurs have the opportunity to continue their series? 115-111, they win, take their first from the Knicks. Now 2-1, the Spurs are still trailing the series. Here's our coach Mitch Johnson on the comeback second half.
13: We had to come out with the right approach and the right energy. There were some things in the second quarter that we weren't sharp enough on. And halftime's a time to really catch your breath and discuss some things that you need to improve upon or what you're seeing out there that hopefully can help each other in the second half. And that's what we did. And I thought we came out of the third quarter with the right approach and got some stops and had some good execution.
1: Mitch Johnson will hope to even up the series coming up on Wednesday. But that wraps up this edition of SportsCenter All Night. My name is Chris Lewis. Thanks so much to our entire crew. Unsportsmanlike is next.
0: The traditions. The rivalries.
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9: 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The San Antonio Spurs come to Madison Square Garden and knock off the Knicks 115-111.
26: We weathered the storm. I mean, we've been fighting adversity all year. I mean, we looked at this like nothing different. We just wanted to come here and get a win.
13: Halftime's a time to really catch your breath and discuss some things that you need to improve upon or what you're seeing out there that hopefully can help each other in the second half. And that's what we did. I thought we came out of the third quarter with the right approach. We got some stops and had some good execution.
27: It had me

0: 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You heard the finals last night. Game number 3 here on ESPN Radio, as always, presented by Gusto, as the San Antonio Spurs take game number 3, 115-111. The Knicks 13-game winning streak in the postseason, unbelievable, comes to an end. 3 games, 3 road teams winning in this series. Along with Michelle Smallman, Chris Canty, Evan Cohen with you. Good morning, everybody, after a wild night last night at Madison Square Garden.
1: I'm sure it's not a good morning for Nuno. Oh. I mean, him and all of the other Knicks fans got to be out there puckered right now, because we thought that this was going to be a nice, clean sweep in terms of how this series would go. The Knicks got the first one on the road, got greedy, took game 2, took a stranglehold on this series. No team has ever come back in an NBA Finals after losing the first 2 games at home. And we thought coming back to the Garden in game 3, all of the energy, massive crowd, that the Knicks would ride the wave. And the young San Antonio Spurs had something different in mind.

0: April 23rd, at some point you were going to drop a game. And I know that you wanted to get this one last night, first one in the finals at home. The energy was high. But at some point, you probably were going to lose a game. It's very rare to be able to sweep three series in a row on your way to winning a final. So I wouldn't panic a little much if I was the Knicks fan today.
1: Yeah, San Antonio was up 11 after the first quarter. Knicks had an unbelievable second quarter, outscoring the Spurs 42-24 in that second quarter to take a 64-57 halftime lead. Spurs bounced back. They're up one going into the fourth quarter of that game. And in that fourth quarter, early on, they were both bad in terms of their shooting. I think it was 96-91 for about a half hour, it felt like, in real time. Obviously not in game time. And the Spurs had two huge shots late, one at 108-104 with 1:53 to go, a Steph Castle three where Wemby got double and triple team, kind of got caught up with the ball, got it out to Castle, hits a three, and then 111-108, Spurs had the lead, 12.2 to go. De'Aaron Fox, who I gotta be honest, I forgot was the clutch player of the year a few years ago. He was kind of Brunson, not as good, but he was the Brunson in the lefty.
2: The Kings version of Jalen Brunson.
1: Bad team. Can he carry them? Yeah. Right? Like, he was that. You forget about that a little bit.
2: Yeah.
1: And obviously hit that mid-range shot to win the game, ultimately put it away for them at 115-111. I thought Wemby was great last night. Inside out. That's how he played. And you knew right off the bat, dunking the ball. His first three possessions, two dunks and a layup. And we'll get to what he did with Brunson and whether or not it should have been called a flagrant. And Mike Brown had what to say, the head coach of the Knicks, about all the fouls and the free throw discrepancy. We'll get to that in about 10 minutes or so. But the Spurs deserve their flowers. And Wemby with 32 points in this game, 11 of 18 from the floor, 2 of 4 from behind the arc, 8 of 9 from the three-point line. You notice last night, when he shoots the three, it's when he's tired. It's actually a break for him. He just happens to be a good shooter, and that is what you want. If he's going to rest on the floor somehow, and he played the entire fourth quarter, but he played inside out, and that was vital for them.
2: Well, yeah, I mean, he was allowed to play the entire fourth quarter and a large chunk of the second half because the Knicks were in foul trouble, right? The Knicks got in a bonus early in both the third quarter and the fourth quarter. They played the final 4.5 minutes of the third quarter in the bonus. They played the final 8 minutes of the fourth quarter in the bonus. Boys and girls, they ain't but 24 minutes and a half of basketball. And the Spurs spent more time than not in that half in the bonus. So what does that mean? A lot of free throws. That means Wemby having an opportunity to put his hands on his shorts, get some rest. We had several reviews of flagrant fouls in that game last night. So that gave him an opportunity to get some rest as well. So I think the flow of the overall game allowed for Wemby to rest while he was on the court. The other thing that I thought was an interesting tweak by Mitch Johnson was going with the four-guard lineup with Wemby, especially in the fourth quarter. That lineup gave the Knicks some problems. Now, it's counterintuitive because the Spurs have had issues with rebounding in this series, keeping the Knicks off the offensive glass, but I thought the four-guard lineup with Wemby did a really good job of rebounding. But why I bring that up is because there were certain offensive sets where they allowed Wemby to flare to the corner, space the floor, and one of the guards would hunt the most ideal matchup.
1: Which is 11.
2: Which is 11. They'd break them down off the bounce, and they'd get into the paint where they could finish at the rim, or they could dish for somebody else to get a chippy. I thought that was brilliant by Mitch Johnson in terms of allowing Wemby to have some offensive possessions where he actually got some rest too. I mean, Castle and Harper, those two dudes came out there with something on their mind. Mm-hmm. They were going after Jalen Brunson. They attacked him early. Yeah. I mean, Harper's dunk on OG Anunoby at the end of the first quarter, like, that was a tone setter for a 20-year-old to take that personal against an all-NBA defender. Like, that is incredible to see that. And then Steph Castle, I mean, I can't say enough about this dude. Found a way to get to the rim, found a way to get to the line early on. I mean, he damn near dropped 20 in the first half. I thought those two guys were the biggest difference in the Spurs offense and the overall mentality of the team in this game. Wemby is going to get his. But when those two guys, when Dylan Harper and Steph Castle play like that, especially early on, the Spurs are going to be hard to beat.
1: I think they could play like that also because of, it goes hand in hand. Wemby can do what he can do because of them. They can do what they can do because of him. And I thought they did a great job of throwing passes to Wemby. The only he could catch them passes. They need to do more of that. Like, the only he could, there are no other players in the league that could catch some of the passes that they threw except for Victor Wembanyama. And that was phenomenal last night and how they approached that.

0: the two guys, Castle and Harper, are just monsters out there.
1: Yeah.
0: And the fact that they can guard Jalen Brunson, Castle can attempt to guard Jalen Brunson one-on-one. I don't know that anyone could really guard Jalen Brunson one-on-one. I don't know that anyone could really guard SGA one-on-one. The guy who has done the best at that relative to efficiency is Steph Castle. Oh, by the way, he was a scorer in the first half, and oh, by the way, he hit maybe the biggest shot of the game in the second half. So when you get that kind of production, that was tremendous last night. And you know what? There were other guys that sprinkled in a couple of moments. Keldon Johnson was way better in this game than he was previously. He wasn't great, but no, he was better. Better. Cornette at least gave him a moment, and they're not great. I mean, it's really bad at times when Wemby is off the floor. They had a moment or two with Cornette, but I thought just the tempo and the tone was set early by giving Wemby the ball in the paint. That's it. Just start there and let it develop from there. I thought they were terrible in the second quarter in doing that. They did not do that. And they also have to be a little bit more conscious of, you know, they have him as the screener, which means somebody else coming off the ball. At times they need someone to screen for him just to get to the block.
1: Yes, I agree with that.
0: Away from the ball.
1: Because you saw what the Knicks were doing with Towns, with OG.
0: Yeah, offensive line drills.
1: They were bodying him. They were grabbing his jersey.
0: Like, as they should.
1: You're going to have to get guys to free him up. Back picks allow him to get down to the post to get to his spots. It's too hard for Wemby to get in position all the time. Early on, he can do it because he's got more energy. But as the game wears on, they've got to find ways to free him up so he can get in the painted area and he doesn't settle for jump shots. As we get into the second half, you started seeing him settle for more mid-range shots, more three-point shots. That's not the direction that this thing needs to go. Now, I thought overall, the mentality for the Spurs was to make sure we get into the paint, whether it's the guards being able to do it after you space the floor or whether it's dumping it down into Wemby. They never got too far away from that. And I think that was the difference in this matchup, in this game, versus the first two games of this series. It felt like they got away from Wemby in the paint in games one and two. They never really got too far away from it in this game.
2: I'm glad you brought up the mentality of this team, too, because Wemby kept saying it after the first two games, and some of his teammates echoed that sentiment that we just have to play our game and we'll be fine. They didn't panic at all. And even post-game, when Wemby was talking to Lisa Salters and she said, how does this help your confidence heading into game four? And he was like, it doesn't. We feel great about ourselves regardless of what's happening. But they got off to a really fast start and they set the tone and they played their version of Spurs basketball more last night than we've seen so far in this series.
0: What, like, if you're going to define their version of Spurs basketball, that's what to you?
2: Well, getting off to a start like they did last night, Wemby setting the tone early. I think he needs to be the one that sets the tone early, and we got that from him last night. They were physical, which I appreciated. We're going to get into this more. I like that the refs are not letting the whistle decide the series, but there is a line at some point. But they went out there and said, we are going to impose ourselves on this team, and they did it.
0: Yeah, I think that Wemby setting the tone early is like, I think with the way he did it last night is the way he needs to. That's tone setting. If he were to shoot five threes in the first quarter and make three of them, we'd all go crazy. Oh my God, this guy's great. I don't know that that's tone setting. I think when you have to play him by the rim, it drops guys. And then if you give Castle and Harper any space to cook, you're done. I know they're only 21 and 20 years old, respectively. It doesn't matter. Those guys are monsters out there. And Dylan Harper is as fearless of a player in sports at a young age as we've seen in years. I don't know anyone that is as fearless as Dylan Harper at that. He's 20 years old. 20. No fear. Going at OG? OG was awesome last night. OG is an all-league type defender. Yeah, I got you. The two-hand hang in the air, wait for OG to clear it, while you're hanging in the air and then dunking on him? Are you kidding me? 20 years old? Fearless. We talk about Anthony Edwards. Oh, he's fearless. No. This guy's at another level of fear, of fearless. Like, he's not afraid of this moment. He's not afraid of that team. And that's what would excite you if you are San Antonio. There is a flip side to this. Mike Brown, head coach of the New York Knicks, who has not been good, he has been great, had what to say about the way in which this game played out last night. We will get to that next. We're on Sportsmanlike, presented by Progressive Insurance. Heroes rise when they
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0: The voice is there of Knicks head coach Mike Brown, and then after that, Draymond Green as part of the Inside the NBA team on ESPN. We are on Sportsmanlike on ESPN Radio. 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Last night, game number 3, won by the San Antonio Spurs, definitely was an aggressive effort right from the jump. Victor Wembanyama going inside out, dunks, layups early on, Steph Castle and Dylan Harper phenomenal in the way in which they were attacking the baskets. So yes, Draymond is right, the more aggressive team. Now, obviously, there is a line and you have to stay within that, or stay within that, you know, below that line, so to speak. Mike Brown, head coach of the New York Knicks, was not thrilled with the free throw discrepancy in that second half of the game, 24-8 in favor of San Antonio.
17: I never thought I'd be in the NBA Finals and see a team get 24 free throw attempts in the second half to another team's 8. There were opportunities for fouls to be called to at least try to even the free throws out. Again, maybe we fouled that many times, but they fouled too.

0: It's not shown at the end of the day on this box score.
1: In all fairness to Mike Brown, he did start that conversation by fully giving credit to the Spurs, Mitch Johnson, and the team. I just want to point that out. It's not like he avoided that altogether.
2: He did that.
1: That needs to be pointed out. So this is not just a complaint about the officials. Smalls, does he have a point, though?
3: He does have a point, but also the turnovers, a factor. The Knicks shot 36% in the second half, 7 for 27 in the fourth quarter. I don't think the calls or lack thereof, even though there is a disparity, were the reason why the Knicks lost the game. And the players echoed that sentiment last night. And obviously, as we've seen in the NBA, particularly in these playoffs, saying that in the media space will potentially influence the way the game is called in game four. So if you're Mike Brown, you say something. But yeah, there was a disparity last night, but I don't think it's the reason why they lost the game, CeCe.
4: The Knicks had two more fouls than the Spurs. It didn't feel like a disparity to me. The whistle goes both ways. The Knicks had five more fouls in the second half than the Spurs did. The Spurs had three more fouls than the Knicks did in the first half. It's not just a matter of the fouls, but it's when you get them. If you get the majority of your fouls in the second half, and when you're tired and you're out of position defensively, sometimes that can happen, that's what you get. I thought what put the Knicks behind the eight ball when it comes to fouling is staying with the lineup of Landry Shamet and Jordan Clarkson and Jose Alvarado too long.
1: 23 minutes for Shamet, 12 minutes for Alvarado, 13 minutes for Clarkson. Did have 10 points, but none in the fourth, I don't believe.
4: Clarkson had a three-point make. I think it was a three-point make. But anyway, like, there was no reason to stay with those guys in the final 3 minutes of the third quarter and the first 3 minutes of the fourth quarter? Why are those guys playing that extended of a stretch? I get it. Brunson in foul trouble. I understand it. But there's no reason to have those three guys on the court for that extended period of time. He did it earlier in the series. He did it again last night, and it came back to bite him in the ass. And that's how you go the first 3.5 minutes of a quarter without scoring a single point. That's what puts you behind the eight ball more than the whistles from the refs. Mm-hmm. So blame them. Blame yourself. Don't blame the refs. Like, I understand you want to try to flip it and deflect blame and try to instill confidence in your guys and avoid this impending doom that seems to loom over the Knicks anytime something goes good with this franchise. Mm-hmm. But you got to call it like you see it if you're head of coach. You got to be the mirror for your team. And last night, he wasn't that. The Knicks were not as good defensively last night as they've been in the previous two games of this series. Last night was the first game that the Spurs had in these playoffs where they didn't have double-digit turnovers. The first time in the entire playoffs. Series with Portland, series with Minnesota, series with OK. First time in the playoffs where they didn't have double-digit turnovers. That, to me, speaks to the Knicks not being in positions like they're accustomed to being in, not being sound fundamentally, not moving their feet and sliding the way that they're supposed to, not being connected, not being on a string, and then all of a sudden that opens the door for guys to get dribble penetration, and you put yourself in a situation where you're giving them an easy look at the rim or you're going to foul. There was a reason why San Antonio got to the line a lot last night. They were aggressive in their mentality. The only way you combat that is being fundamentally sound on defense. And the Knicks were not that last night.
1: There's been a lot of discussion already about the Wemby play with Jalen Brunson, where he kind of took he almost palmed his head and threw him to the ground. And there was no flagrant called in that spot. There should have been a flagrant called in that spot. No question about it. That said, that's fine with me. Like, I want, if I'm a Spurs fan last night, I need to know my team's going to do anything it takes, even if it gets a little dirty at times. Oh, now, yeah. I'm surprised Wemby has to be the dirty one, because usually you bring somebody else off the bench to do that. You know, there's a reason that Bismack Biyombo, Kelly Olynyk, and Mason Plumlee are sitting there. That's for them to do.
5: Can I ask, why are you surprised that Wemby is the dirty one? He has now this entire history, this playoffs, of being the dirty one consistently.
1: Okay, well, I'm surprised that they don't use someone else for that, but I actually think for him, it just shows he will do whatever it takes.
6: Well, you can't justify that. Like, that's the second one this series that they clearly missed that they've allowed him to get away with. You can't justify, I like that. That is a clear and obvious dirty play, and if someone else does it, they would call that. I think that's the part that Mike Brown is talking about. It's the, hey, the fairness in the whistle, right? And the Knicks didn't lose because of the whistle. But it's the weirdness of 106-100. The Knicks inbounds the ball. Dylan Harper walks onto the court. The refs stop the play. That's 6-on-5. That should have been a technical. There was no response to that. It's the, you know, that's, I think, what Mike Brown is talking about. But Wemby is at this point now. Remember, he already has he got a flagrant 2 because he got ejected. So he already has 2 points. At 4 points, he gets suspended. So there's, you know, and yes, I'm a agitated Knicks fan this morning who got 2.5 hours of sleep. But like, but that's part of it. We're right. Like, they're going to make sure that they don't do anything for him to get ejected. They're, you know, so that's,
1: once again, I like it.
6: But that's
1: once again, I like it.
6: And if that happened to your against your team, you'd be like, all right, cool. Right.
1: I understand it. It happened to my team. I literally want, and then they put Udonis Haslam in to go knock people out. That's what happens, right? Like, I've seen it happen. Once again, I like it. Because if you know you can get away with it, and you know it's going to help your team, whatever.
4: Well, hold on. No. Why are you getting, that happened early on in the game. Why are you getting mad at the refs and not getting mad at the other Knicks for not having Jalen Brunson's back?
6: Because we go back to what had happened earlier in the game, right? They ended up calling a technical against Josh Hart with the little whatever it was with Luke Kornet, right?
1: Well, he kicked him.
6: He moved him out of the way. Like he was in.
4: He moved him out of the way.
1: Wemby definitively should have been called for flagrance. There's no question he should have been called for flagrance. So should Josh Hart. I love Josh Hart.
4: He politely moved him out of the way.
1: With his feet.
3: Shifted him a little.
1: With his feet.
6: No, he pushed him when he got up.
1: He kicked him.
6: It's semantics.
4: Yeah, I'm about to say, you can't call Wemby dirty and not call Josh Hart dirty.
5: Nuno is complaining.
4: One of the Spurs had a breakaway and the guy tripped him.
6: Well, no. If you look at the whole review of that, Vassell kicks the ball before he gets tripped.
4: Oh my God.
1: I'm down 2-0. I'm on the road. My sports life is on the line. I'm doing whatever it takes.
3: You gotta be desperate.
1: Yeah, they were desperate.
3: They should have been desperate.
6: That's
3: fine.
6: We talk about the when it's going to change, when we are going to reverse course on this love affair of Wemby. Stuff like this will add to it. And especially if they continue to win, like this stuff of him being a dirty player will add to the people turning on him. That's just, is that not fair to say that?
4: I think non-Knicks fans don't care about that.
6: Thunder fans feel a certain way.
4: Well, I mean, listen, I don't know about that. I don't know if that's going to make people turn on Victor Wembanyama.
1: Oh, I think it can make people like him more.
4: Yeah, I don't know about that.
1: And I don't believe that he should have gotten away with that. Let's be clear on that.
4: Okay, that's fine.
1: But I now know definitively. He'll do whatever it takes.
4: Yeah, but he had 32, 8, and 6 to go along with 3 block shots in what was a must-win game on the road in the Garden.
1: Yeah, he was awesome.
4: In his first NBA Finals.
1: He was awesome.
3: Insane.
1: He was not awesome in the first two.
4: The Jalen Brunson thing, I get it, but people are going to go the other way in terms of having more adoration for Victor Wembanyama 100%. If he can step up and have that type of performance on the road. So I hear what you're saying, Nuno, but I think you're a little too close to it because you are a Knicks fan.
3: I'm with you. I think if you're neutral in this series, you're going to be like, Wemby will push people around like a rag doll.
4: Exactly.
3: He'll do whatever it needs, whatever the moment requires, Wemby will step up and do it.
1: And same will be said for me about Josh Hart. I know he will do whatever it takes and stand up to anyone at any time to do for his team. I love it. This is, you know, Breen and Legs and RJ said it on the TV broadcast last night. It's game 3 of the finals. This is when it starts to catch up to everybody, where they get annoyed with each other.
4: But here's the thing, though, and I hate the pearl clutching by Nuno, because he knows this. Like, when you get to this level, championship basketball, you're going to have some goons on the court. You just have to. And quite frankly, San Antonio doesn't have a lot of big guys. They don't have a ton of front court players that are goons. So Wemby has to be that.
1: That's right.
4: And everybody understands that.
1: They're big guys or they're small guys.
4: Steph Castle is a goon,
1: yeah,
4: but he's a backcourt player. Like, you need your frontcourt guys to be that. Kendrick Perkins was that. Udonis Haslam was that.
1: Yeah.
3: Like, you've seen Draymond do it, obviously.
4: Exactly. Draymond Green is that. Like, you have to have those guys.
3: Right.
1: Coming up, we got some power rankings brought to us by SoFi. Next on Sportsmanlike on ESPN Radio.
2: 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NBA Finals Game 3. 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George Kittle joins the fun. 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
4: Alright, these are the Power Rankings. It's 6:30 on a Tuesday morning. Y'all know we love to rank stuff around that time. But before we get into that, she is the lovely Michelle Smallman. Good morning.
5: Good morning.
4: He is the hoodie, the Ocho, Evan Cohen.
6: Hey now.
4: And I am the resident Super Bowl champion. These are my power rankings, and they are brought to you by SoFi Get Your Money Right. So my power rankings are inspired by what happened last night in Game 3, season on the line for the San Antonio Spurs. Dare I say, a season-saving win? Well, at least it extends the series and guaranteed to get them back to San Antonio. But it got the old wheels in my head turning a little bit. What were some of the most defining season-saving wins in sports history? So, we got a list. Pat Costello, if you will.
2: Number 5.
4: 2018 College Football Playoff National Championship Game. Alabama Crimson Tide against the Georgia Bulldogs. And y'all know what time it was with Bama. Jalen Hurts struggled mightily in that first half. They had to bring in somebody that could actually throw the ball. And it ends up being Tua Tagovailoa. Tua comes in, sets things on fire, ends up guiding the Crimson Tide to a win in Mercedes-Benz Stadium, which is essentially a home game for the Georgia Bulldogs. It was a 26-23 overtime win for Bama and another national championship for Nick Saban. So that was an incredible, incredible stage, because when all of us got the news at halftime that Hurts wasn't coming back in, I think everybody was a little bit surprised that Saban would trust a freshman in that spot. Mm-hmm. And Tua came through, and he came through in fine fashion. So that was one of the more improbable season-saving performances that we've seen in sports.
5: I think that that carried Tua for a long time. You know, I will never forget the poise, though, that he showed in that moment as a freshman on the biggest stage, coming in at the most consequential time. But also the way Jalen Hurts handled that post game, being genuinely excited for Tua, supporting his teammate, yep, unselfish in that way. I learned a lot about both of them in that moment.
6: And he came back the next year.
5: Yes.
6: You want to talk about Jalen Hurts and who he came back the next year. Most guys in today's day and age would just transfer right after. Two gutsiest football decisions in game of my lifetime. Saban benching his starting quarterback in the national championship game, and Sean Payton onside kick to start the second half for the Saints against the Colts.
4: That Sean Payton one was incredible.
6: Those are two, one pro, one college. Two gutsiest decisions, I believe, of my lifetime in football.
4: All right, next.
2: Number 4.
4: 2013 NBA Finals, Miami Heat, San Antonio Spurs, Game 6. I feel like I could do this justice, but Evan Cohen would be better served doing this one, because he is the resident Miami Heat fan. So seconds away from elimination, Ev, take the wheel.
6: Well, you're talking about the Chris Bosh unbelievable rebound out to Ray Allen, corner three. I was at the game that remembered none of it, not because I drink or anything like that, but because it was all a blur of what happened in that moment, because they had already been lining the court. The ropes were already up around the court for the Spurs celebration to block any Heat fans from getting on there. Wow. So it was unbelievable. There was a game 7, which is what people obviously, they won. What I'm saying is that in that game, what you're talking about, it was a LeBron miss too.
4: Correct. That was it.
6: Into the Bosh rebounds, and then obviously the Ray Allen shot.
4: See, I could have done it.
6: I didn't do it well, though.
4: Not with the same passion.
6: I didn't do it well.
4: No, you did it phenomenally.
6: Nah,
4: the recall was great. Next.
2: Number 3.
4: This might be the Evan Cohen list, because we got to go to Super Bowl 51, New England Patriots versus the Atlanta Falcons. Y'all know what it is. 28-3, Kyle Shanahan's best work or worst work, depending on what end you're on. But you're talking about the New England Patriots completing the largest comeback in Super Bowl history, the first overtime game in Super Bowl history. Everybody will remember the Edelman catch. What people forget was James White having 14 catches.
6: He was unbelievable.
4: People forget Dante Hightower's sack fumble on Matt Ryan. Those plays opened the door for Tom Brady to set an NFL record when it comes to completions in a Super Bowl. phenomenal, phenomenal game. It was unbelievable. I was actually at that Super Bowl. It was my first one for ESPN. I was covering it. Smalls, you were at that Super Bowl. Can't believe we didn't cross paths then.
5: I know.
4: But yeah, we were both in the building to witness history made by Tom Brady. It's amazing that somebody that's won that many championships, I think he had four championships at that point, still have firsts in their Super Bowl career. But Tom Brady actually had it in that moment. Largest comeback in Super Bowl history.
5: Also, you forget the deflate gate to start the season. What, Brady was out, what, four games to start the season. Jimmy G was in for him.
6: And Jacoby. Jimmy G got hurt. Jacoby
5: Brissett
6: at
5: great
6: the start
5: call.
6: Of the game.
5: But
6: there was a Thursday night game where Jacoby was they only had one quarterback and Edelman was the backup.
5: There you go. So not only did the season start off rocky in that way, but I don't know if you remember this, Cece. Obviously, it was such a blur the way everything went down. But when Brady mounted the comeback to win and he is handed the trophy and he's standing there with Roger Goodell, the guy who tried to, you know, disrupt him with the Deflategate, and he gets to hoist that trophy right in front of him. That was such a moment.
6: That was unbelievable. It's interesting that you say the James White part of it. So James White, I'm Wisconsin. James White was the one that everyone thought, oh, give him the MVP, give him the MVP. And he was unreal
4: he
6: in
4: was
6: that
4: great.
6: Game. He was unbelievable.
4: He was great.
6: He's a great guy. I thought he's one of these guys that ended up being significantly better in the pros than he was in college. He was like a role guy in college because there were so many backs, and then was awesome in the NFL and now coaching in high school, I believe, in Illinois. Because he was an Illinois assistant.
4: Next.
7: Number two.
4: Game 5 of the 2016 NBA Finals. Y'all knew this was going to be on the list. I mean, Cavs, Golden State Warriors, the Cavs trail 3-1. There was only been one team to come back from a 3-1 finals deficit out of 38 teams. And that was these Cleveland Cavaliers. Game 5 was a must win. Remember, Draymond Green had the suspension. The Cavs end up winning that game. They end up going to 7. Kyrie Irving hitting that 3 with a minute to go in game 7. The comeback complete. The Cavs capture their first NBA title. Mission accomplished for LeBron James after leaving Cleveland in unceremonious fashion. Ends up coming back and delivering on the promise of the king. So that game had to be on there. Game 5, 2016 NBA Finals.
6: What's interesting so far on your list, top 5 season-saving performances in memory in sports, you have 2 LeBron ones, right? You have the Game 6 with Miami sending it to a Game 7, 103-100, the overtime victory in 13. And now this one, which, you know, I give him a lot of credit because I think he baited Draymond a little bit.
4: I
6: think LeBron is obviously a basketball genius on the floor.
4: Yeah, but when you kick somebody like that...
6: Oh, no. I mean, Draymond took the bait, obviously. And the other part of it is that no one brings up, except Wendy always brings it up, and he'll be with us in the 7 a.m. Eastern hour, is the Andrew Bogut injury hurt the Warriors in that. But that comeback, I mean, you know, down 3-1 and they're figuring that out is unbelievable.
4: All right, next.
7: Number one.
4: Game 4, ALCS 2004, Boston Red Sox, New York Yankees. Nuno, you know it well because we are Yankees fans. Red Sox were down 3-0 in the series and trailing late in the elimination game. Of course, we know what ends up happening. The Red Sox ended up taking game 4. And then, of course, in game 6, Curt Schilling with the bloody sock. He had the injury, but ends up finding a way to gut through it. And he gave them a quality start. And then, of course, Johnny Damon's grand slam in game 7. It was one of the most gut-wrenching series in my sports fandom to watch that happen because of how good my Yankees were. That season, the Red Sox would ultimately end up going on to win the World Series. And it ends up being the curse of the Bambino being lifted. Mm-hmm. So I think, in fairness, that has to be number one when you start talking about season-saving performances. Game 4, ALCS, 2004.
6: What's interesting also about that one is the turning point moment in the game you're talking about. A lot of people say it was the Dave Roberts steal for the Red Sox to put them in position to start scoring runs, now manager of the LA Dodgers. I find it amazing that we look back and say the number one season-saving performance of your sports lifetime as an adult, let's say, is based off initially a stolen base, yet the stolen base in baseball over the course of time has been de-emphasized. Like, advancing to a base that you're not at, if you can get there, seemingly is a good thing. I understand there's a risk
7: in it. Well, they're bringing it back now, though.
6: But I'm just saying, in that moment, if he's not on second base, then what happens, right? And that Dave Roberts steal, I mean, it's an all-time moment. And now, I guess you could look at Wemby last night, Steph Castle last night, De'Aaron Fox last night, Dylan Harper last night, and wonder if somehow, some way, they pull this off. Is that game last night the turning point moment to be on a top five season-saving performances in recent sports memory? But you have to come up with the exact... If you had to come up with the singular individual moment, so it's not the game, it's the picture that if you're showing your son in 10 years a still frame, what are you showing him? From that game last night.
7: Ooh.
8: I know what Nuno's showing him.
5: Oh. Wemby face palming.
7: You know what I'm probably showing him? The Steph Castle three at the end, because Wemby literally tossed him a grenade. I don't even know, like the Hoop Collective guy said it, and I thought it was brilliant. I don't even know if Steph Castle actually saw the basket. He had to throw it up, and it went in. And he's not known to be a consistent shooter.
6: That's not his thing.
7: He's streaky at best.
6: Yeah.
7: So, yeah, to me, that would be the moment, more so than De'Aaron Fox breaking down.
6: Not the Harper dunk.
7: The Harper dunk, it happened so early in the game. I don't know if I can say that was the moment that defined it.
6: Smalls?
5: I'm just waiting for you to throw it to your accountability partner because I have something to say.
7: You are my accountability partner. Any objections, any omissions to my list?
5: CC, great list as always. Okay. Outstanding list. Huge omission from where I sit.
7: Okay.
5: Game 6, 2011 World Series. Cardinals, Texas Rangers. The Cardinals were down to their final strike twice. David Fries, not Albert Pujols, not Lance Berkman, not Yadi Molina, David Fries, game tying triple in the ninth inning, a walk-off homer to dead center in the grass in the 11th to defeat the Rangers, send it to game 7, they win the World Series.
7: Okay, so you're taking off which one?
5: The Heat.
7: The take off the Heat? Okay.
6: Just make it more obvious. My God.
5: Down to their final strike twice in game 6 of the World Series.
6: If I did a better job explaining it, you wouldn't take off the Heat. Every moment of that with the LeBron miss, the clank, the Bosch rebound.
5: Down to their final strike
6: Ray
5: twice.
6: Allen. You don't need to take out the Heat, though. If I wasn't a Heat fan, you wouldn't take out the Heat. We're on Sportsman Mike, presented by Progressive Insurance.
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12: As families head into summer travel season, there's one thing many people forget to plan for. What happens if someone gets sick when you're away from home? Joining us now is Dr. Peter McCullough with some smart ways to be prepared before summer begins. Doctor, summer is supposed to be relaxing, but travel can come with surprises. 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
16: Line to center field. Back is Edmonds. To the warning track, to the wall. It's gone. A grand slam. Home run. The magic continues. The Indians win.
15: The record came to an end April 4th, 2001. Since then, the Boston Red Sox set the new Major League Baseball record with 794 straight sellouts between 2003 and 2013. The historic sellout run for the Indians spanned over parts of seven seasons in which the team won five straight AL Central titles and made two World Series appearances. 2,123 days, 19.3 million tickets, 455. A number we all know.
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6: 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This was SportsCenter, presented by Gusto. I can't tell you the amount of people that have asked me, hey, did you hear the first one? Did you watch the first one with Dan Patrick? And it was awesome. So much insight into the history of SportsCenter, their relationships all across ESPN that I think people will be fascinated by. So certainly advise going to the ESPN app, wherever you get your podcasts, the Disney Plus, of course, Rich's YouTube channel, and just watch it or listen to it. It was awesome. Conversely, what's not awesome is what's going on in college football right now. Yes, of course, we've been talking a ton about the NBA Finals, as we, of course, are going to continue to do with the Spurs winning last night and cutting into that lead 2-1 for the Knicks. But Brendan Sorsby is the quarterback for Texas Tech, just to get you caught up quickly. Was at Indiana, then Cincinnati, now Texas Tech. Hasn't played a game at Texas Tech. Voluntarily checked himself into a gambling rehab facility, which you give him all the credit in the world for trying to rehabilitate himself and treat his illness. And his addiction, obviously, and he admitted to betting on the team that he was on, which was Indiana. He was not playing in those games. Doesn't matter. He's got more insight and information than anyone as a member of the team. Bet on those games. The NCAA, in a rare twist, did the right thing. Ruled him ineligible because you can't bet on the team you're playing on. You can't bet on the sport you're in. Well, Sorsby was granted an injunction versus the NCAA and is by a court in Texas and is now eligible to play in 2026. Let's stop there. Your reaction to knowing that as of now, he's eligible to play football?
5: A bit surprising, but I think this is just the next step and what will continue to be the story, because it seems like, I know the NCAA says that they haven't decided on its legal strategy moving forward, but it seems like they're going to attempt to overturn the judge's ruling and have another appeal here. And I can understand why they would, because this isn't a one-off. This isn't, okay, Brendan Sorsby wagered on his team one time. As we found out, he wagered approximately $90,000. And I know that he has admitted that it's a mental health thing, it's an addiction. He sought treatment. But for the NCAA, they find themselves in a pretty precarious position. So I would be surprised if this wasn't just the next step and what will continue to be the story.
7: Yeah, listen, Brendan Sorsby has a dog as an attorney. Jeffrey Kessler, somebody I'm well acquainted with. He was the go-to for the NFL Players Association. If you think back to the 90s, he's the one that helped Freeman McNeil sue the NFL in an antitrust case for free agency. So he has a long line of helping players associations, player unions in sports get positive results. So I'm not surprised that he's been able to draw out the string when it comes to this Brandon Sorsby deal. But on its face, man, this is an existential threat to college sports. When you have a player that is actively betting on games for his school, you jeopardize the integrity of the sport. If people can't have full confidence that what they're watching is on the up and up and that players aren't throwing games, then why would you watch it? We want to see sports because it is competition. It's at its core, it is a meritocracy. And you are challenging that by allowing a player who admittedly gambled on the sport in which he played the opportunity to continue to play. And the only punishment is sitting out a couple of games at the beginning of the season? That's a slap on the wrist. I can't believe that the NCAA is in a place where they're going to have to hold their nose and allow this to happen. Now, this is the bet they made. There are plenty of issues with the NCAA that they should have gotten ahead on. And because of that, because of reputation, I think this is an instance where the courts are siding with the plaintiffs and allowing this to take place. College sports right now is a mess. And I understand coaches' frustrations. But if they want to be outraged about something, be outraged about this. Don't be outraged about NIL and transfer portal. This is what can kill the golden goose.
6: So, a rhetorical question or two. If I'm a college football player, am I allowed to bet on my team?
7: Yeah, I mean, it would seem so.
12: You might have missed a couple games, but...
6: No, I mean, like, could... I don't want to use Brandon Sorsby as the example because he's going through treatment. So, Bob Smith, okay?
12: But couldn't anyone, right, in this instance, if they got in trouble for doing that, to have this same... I don't want to say excuse, but same approach?
6: I mean, yeah, if I'm a Texas Tech player, I'm not suggesting this. I'm saying what this could allow for interpretation. A Texas Tech player could say, you know, I know five injuries we have. And one guy's academically ineligible that no one knows. There's no way we're going to cover against so-and-so this week. I could bet everything I have because I know what the outcome, in essence. All right, I get suspended for two games. It doesn't prevent me from playing the NFL. It doesn't get me arrested. It just gets me suspended.
7: Well, no, it'll prevent you from playing in the NFL.
6: We don't know that for a fact.
7: Okay,
6: yet.
7: You can say we don't know it for a fact, and the NFL is not going to outright ban Brandon Sorsby. But if he's allowed to play, this is going to be his last year of high-level football. There's no NFL team that's going to touch this. Not this. I don't give a damn how good he is. Because this is a can of worms that you just don't want to open up. As an athlete, you are taught not to bet on your sport.
6: Right.
7: From the first time you touch a ball, everybody understands you're not supposed to bet on your sport. Pete Rose is the cautionary tale, mm-hmm, right? You don't bet on your sport. You can bet on other sports. You just can't bet on the sport that you actually play because it challenges the integrity of the game. And that is something that everybody involved in the game holds sacred. You are told when you are a player at a high level, leave the sport in better shape than you found it. Betting on your sport does not do that. So, yeah, this is something that every athlete is fully aware of. This is something that is spelled out in the NCAA bylaws. So I'm shocked that we have this ruling.
6: This seems the most obvious thing in the world.
7: I can't imagine that. I can't imagine that this helps Brandon Sorsby in terms of what his ambitions might be in high level football beyond college. Yeah. Because if you're an NFL team, there's no way you can risk bringing a player that has this type of baggage onto your roster, knowing that the player didn't really suffer any punishment as a result of gambling on the sport.
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22: And the Spurs win. What a response from San Antonio. An inspiring road win. And they are right back in the series. The Knicks lead cut 2-1.
23: To be in the position that we were going into halftime, to come out in the third the way we did, and to not find a way to win the game, obviously is disappointing.
24: It's a 7-game series for a reason. They're a great team. They're well coached. We have to keep trying to take one game, one possession at a time. But there are some things that we can control that I didn't think that we controlled tonight.
25: We are on Sports Tonight here on ESPN Radio, ESPN2. 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You can get in touch with the show at 888-SAY-ESPN, 888-729-3776. After the San Antonio Spurs get a huge Game 3 victory at the Garden last night, 115-111. Knicks are still up 2-1 in the series. 13-game winning streak comes to an end. Game 4 on Wednesday here on ESPN Radio at the Garden, presented by Gusto. As San Antonio was up 33-22 after the first quarter, Knicks come running back in that second quarter, dominating 42-24, outscoring the Spurs by 18. But then San Antonio goes up 1 going into the fourth. And in that fourth quarter, Victor Wembanyama plays the entire fourth quarter. The game started with him going inside out, which is exactly the way it should should be, as I've been saying, every play for Wemby should be designed for a dunk. Doesn't mean he's going to dunk it on every play. But last night, every play that they drew up for Wemby outside of when he had isolation was designed for a dunk. Throw it up to him with passes that only he can catch. And if you're watching on the TV side, Javonte is literally showing all of these highlights now with passes that only a 7'5" player who is not making himself 6'5" can catch, which is what Wemby did. What happens then? You could look at it as chicken and egg. Harper and Castle were amazing. Wemby was amazing. Which one comes first? Which one comes second? Who cares if you're a Spurs fan because you got both of them last night?
7: Well, I think the mentality of the Spurs was we're going to get our feet in the paint.
25: Which is smart.
7: Period. The four of the first five made field goals were dunks or layups. So we're going to get our feet in the paint.
25: That message
7: opens up,
25: sent.
7: That opens up everything else. So, yeah, Mitch Johnson did a great job of being able to get through to his guys. He talked about it after game one loss. They did more of it in game two. I think last night was what they are in a perfect world in terms of the offense, the flow, how they want it to go, being able to have the right blend of getting the ball to Wemby, but then also spacing the floor enough where the guards can do space.

0: 28 last night. So
1: 28 on 39 made field goals.
0: There you go. You had, I think, six Spurs that scored in double figures last night, too. So they found their rhythm in a way that we did not really see in the first two games.
2: But it all starts early, and it all starts getting Wemby the ball inside. And that sets the tone for the rest of the game, because you have to guard him around there. You could lag off of him at times, even though he's a good jump shooter. I think the number of three-pointers going down game by game for Wemby is a plus if you're a Spurs fan. You want him to take as many shots near the basket as possible. And even if
1: less than five. That's where I'm at with Wemby.
0: Less than five?
1: Less than five threes.
2: Okay, so let's talk about those ideal four threes, okay? Four field goal, three-point attempts, excuse me. I believe so many of them are just for him to catch his breath. Because if you think about getting the ball outside the three-point line and just shooting it up, and he's a great shooter, it's less wear and tear on the body than having to go through basically what is defensive line, offensive line drills that Karl Anthony Towns is running with him outside the field. That's what it is. I mean, if you just think about it, because Karl Anthony Towns, who did not play well for Karl Anthony Towns last night, to his credit, what he's doing is as soon as Wemby crosses the timeline, he's basically putting his hands up like he's an offensive lineman. And he's saying, you're going to have to get by me to get to the quarterback. The quarterback happens to be the rim. That's where Wemby has to go. I'm the guy who should be talking about the defensive line drills here, not the guy who played 11 years in the NFL and winning a Super Bowl.
1: But you're not wrong about this.
2: I know you believe I'm right. And so what the only issue I have with the Spurs, off-ball screens for Wemby, not to get the ball, to get to the basket. The key is getting, now you're going to get the ball once you get there, but you got to get him to the basket easier than you got him to the basket last night. And part of that is controlling the dribble, maybe dribbling a little bit too much with Fox, Harper, or Castle up top, because you need to get Wemby some space to get to the quarterback, aka the rim. And that has been the Knicks game plan, and they've done a really good job at it, just bumping him. And what Wemby did was something last night. He did one thing that I said he should do and one thing that CeCe said he should do. I said get to the rim. He did. The thing that CeCe, you said, is you got to tag on the screens. He made contact on the screens, which is important to get to the pick and roll or to the basket.
1: He did it more when it comes to the pick and roll.
2: You can't just slip every time.
1: He still slips a little too much for my liking, but he did it more. Progressively, with each game, he's setting hard screens more often. But to your point, sometimes he's got to have screeners for him.
2: Just to get there.
1: Just to get to his spots on the court. But I think the other thing when it comes to Wemby and whether or not he's hanging out at the three-point line versus that foul line and below, if Wemby is gassed and he's settling for jump shots, I thought that what Mitch Johnson did in game three was a nice adjustment. Going with the all-guard lineup in the fourth quarter, that having Vassell, Castle, Fox, and Harper on the court all at the same time, I thought that was a nice change of pace. Because on certain offensive sets, you would see Wemby flare out to the corner. Then all of a sudden, the set is opened up, and they could hunt the best matchup when it comes to the guard being able to break down the defender off the dribble. And most of the time, they were looking for Jalen Brunson, if we're keeping it a buck. It wasn't always Brunson, but most of the time, they were trying to find that matchup. But either way, they would open up the set, and then they would let those guards get downhill because there was so much space. And so I think on the possessions where Wemby wants to take a bit of a break because he's gassed on offense, going to that formation is a chance for him to get rest while he's still on the court.
2: Smalls, you have been a super fan of Wemby. Mm-hmm. Do you still feel that way after three games in the NBA Finals where, you know, the first couple of games he didn't play that as well for him. Last night he was awesome for him. Second quarter was standing. They were not good in the second quarter. Neither was he. There are many people that are trying to turn on him because he did the basically palming Jalen Brunson's head and throwing him to the ground, which definitively was a dirty play.
0: Yeah.
2: And he should have been called for a flagrant. And he wasn't. And he showed you he'll do anything to win, whether you like it or not. Same as Josh Hart, will do anything to win. Mm-hmm. You kind of want that in the NBA Finals from those guys. I'm sure if we watch your Super Bowl tape, CC, we would see a couple of things and be like, wait, what are you doing there? Because it's the damn Super Bowl. Do whatever it takes.
1: But hold on. Yeah. Hold on. I want to say something about that because you're absolutely right. I had a defensive line coach, Casey Rogers. Casey Rogers always said, sometimes you got to sacrifice the play to prove a point.
0: Hmm.
1: And it felt like early on, there were several instances where the Spurs were willing to sacrifice a play to prove a point, that they weren't going to be pushed around, that they weren't going to be intimidated in Madison Square Garden in front of the star-studded crowd where you got the President of the United States in attendance. They weren't going to cower to the environment.

0: They weren't going to cower to the circumstances of being down 0-2 and losing your first two games in the NBA Finals at home. Because a lot of teams would fold. If this was Kenny Atkinson's Cleveland Cavaliers, they'd fold.
1: No, statistically, they won.
2: Oh, yeah, they already
0: that's
2: won.
0: A good point. That's a good point. Analytically speaking. Yeah. But in real life, they'd fold. That was not the San Antonio Spurs. Last night revealed the sports character of the young men in that Spurs locker room. And you wouldn't expect that a group led by the 22-year-old Victor Wembanyama, the 21-year-old Stephon Castle, and the 20-year-old Dylan Harper would be capable of that type of performance. Last night, Smalls, that was the first game that the San Antonio Spurs played in these playoffs where they didn't have double-digit turnovers. The first game was when they were up against it in Madison Square Garden, down 0-2, versus a Knicks team that had won 13 straight. They were able to protect the ball. They were able to dictate the terms of engagement. And they were able to withstand the wave of the Knicks and that emotion that we saw in MSG in that second quarter. I'm telling you, to go up by double digits, everything rolling right for you, and then to get outscored by 42-24 in the second quarter, that is a shock to the system. And for that group to bounce back in the third quarter and then continue to sustain in the fourth quarter and close that game out, even after Brunson and OG Anunoby make some impossible shots, that was impressive to me.
1: Super impressive. And I'm glad you brought up their age, because when you talk about that core of Dylan Harper, Steph Castle, and Wemby, he's the elder statesman at 22 years old out of that group. And they all stepped up in a big way last night. But Wemby talked about it. He said our lack of experience is a positive for us because we don't view the impossible as impossible. And I think you saw that on display last night. But to your question, Ev, on whether I still love him, I love him even more. I love him even more. Because what have we learned about Wemby so far in his young career? That he wants to be great. He wants to be one of the all-time greats. And when his back is against the wall, on the biggest stage, in the biggest arena, he stepped up in a big way. He's like, I don't care what it takes. I'm fed up with losing. I've been saying it for the first two games. As long as we play our game, we'll be able to bounce back. He kept saying that there was no panic in that room, and he showed it last night. Now, am I justifying a dirty play? Am I justifying that isolated moment on Jalen Brunson? I'm not. But I do appreciate the sentiment behind it, that we are going to play desperate, and it's up to me to set the tone.
2: So you're sitting there last night. You're watching the game on ABC. You're listening to the game on ESPN Radio, presented by Gusto. And you see that. And you have a smile on your face. You're like, well, okay, I know it's not.
1: I thought I was going to get called. It didn't.
2: Right. But you're like, I know it's not necessarily the cleanest of plays, but like, oh, yeah, yeah. That's
1: you're not going to mess with him.
2: Yeah.
1: You're not going to mess with him. And so many times in sports, we see teams, especially young teams, especially teams that don't know the cadence of the marathon of a postseason, just tap out in a way because they're out of gas. And this group, a lot of people thought they were out of gas.
0: Yeah, I texted in the group chat last night.
1: Yeah, you did.
0: I thought Wemby was out of gas.
1: That's right.
0: I thought it was over with.
1: And so you know what he did? Okay, I might be out of gas, but guess what? I still can summon enough to mess with you. I can still summon enough.
2: You go electric or gas, doesn't matter.
1: So this is like a totally off-subject thing, but if the Spurs go on to win the series, it's relevant here. I love weird sports memorabilia. I want the sketch that Wemby had from the park. This viral moment, we'll talk about it in all the small things later, of Victor Wembanyama spotted at Gramercy Park here in New York City, doodling a sketch of a statue. He goes out after enjoying a little time in the park on a beautiful day in New York City and has that performance to save his team's season. If they go on to win the NBA Finals, I want the sketch. I don't have the funds. Someone's going to have to flow me some cash. But think about where that sketch could be placed in all-time sports memorabilia. But that's another reason why I love him. What is he doing before the biggest game of his life? He's sketching in a park.
0: He ain't doing what James Harden would be doing.
1: He's sketching in a park.
0: I don't know why. I don't know why in my mind I have this image of Wemby with a canvas. And he's got a beret on.
1: Totally.
0: With an espresso and a croissant. Doing a sketch.
1: Striped shirt. Just enjoying life.
2: Throwing Jalen Brunson to the ground.
0: He's got a canvas on an easel.
1: Correct.
0: With a beret. He's got his croissant and his espresso.
1: Just relaxing.
2: The three of us have no issue with what happened with Wemby last night. In fact, I think
0: meanwhile,
2: we
0: kind of
2: like
0: names.
2: It. Do you have an issue with it when he took Jalen Brunson, kind of palmed him by the hand, by the head, and threw him to the ground? 888-SAY-ESPN, 888-729-3776 is your telephone number to join the show. Plus, we know that Mike Brown, head coach of the New York Knicks, had an issue with a lot in that second half. We will get to that coming up. 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
17: Yes, I'm a agitated Knicks fan this morning who got 2.5 hours of sleep.
18: They're going to make sure that they don't do anything for him to get ejected.
0: Well, hold on, Nuno. Why are you getting mad at the refs and not getting mad at the other Knicks for not having Jalen Brunson's back?
18: Well, because we go back to what happened earlier in the game, right? They ended up calling a technical against Josh Hart with the little whatever it was with Luke Kornet, right?
19: Well, he kicked him.
18: He moved him out of the way. Like
0: he moved him out of the way.
2: Wemby definitively should have been called for flagrants. So should Josh Hart. And I love Josh Hart.
0: He politely moved him out of the way.
2: With his feet. 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Brian Windhorst will

0: join us in studio. Hoop Collective Podcast. They have a big event tonight. So we will talk to Wendy about last night, game number 3 of the NBA Finals. And we will talk to you now at 888-SAY-ESPN, 888-729-3776. Any issue at all with what Wemby did to Jalen Brunson, kind of pushing him to the ground and setting that tone for the game last night? Alex in San Antonio listening on the ESPN app. Morning, Alex.
1: Good morning. Hey, listen, I am a longtime listener to y'all. You can go back on the podcast. I talked to y'all on the very first night of Victor Wembanyama's career. Talked to y'all the next morning. Evan, I've never been more disgusted by your take this morning. Let me start with 2013, where Chris Bosh fouled and tackled Manu Ginobili at the three-point line.
0: I was like, what did I say? You're in San Antonio. All I'm doing is supporting them. Oh, stop with that. Stop with that. Chris Bosh had an unbelievable rebound, and Chris Bosh is one of the greatest guys to ever play sports. He's awesome. How dare you? How dare you go after Chris Bosh on our show?
1: I digress.
0: Yes, you did.
1: I digress. Nuno, I'm sorry that the Knicks didn't win a one-game playoff, and I'm really sorry that there aren't already, you know, lists of people who and names of streets, but it's a four-game series, and I'm sorry that celebrity and the greatest day in sports was ruined, but the refs didn't give that game away. And Chris Bosh fouled.
0: No, you're not going to do this slip in, Alex, as if we're not listening there at the end. Will you stop with that? And that is in reference to CC's Power Rankings brought to us by SoFi. After 6:30 a.m. Eastern, you can go back on the podcast as well. He's bringing up the 2013 NBA Finals there. But there is a theme here, guys. Like, the Knicks never lose. The Knicks are unbelievable. They won 13 games in a row. Is there too much complaining about the officials from the Knicks and Knicks fans today, considering this is the first time they lost in months? Literally months.
2: They haven't lost since April 23rd.
0: So should they just be taking it and going on to game 4 here? Just, hey, we got outplayed one night in 2 months. Move on to the next one? No?
2: I mean, you watch what Wemby did to Brunson. There's no call. That feels like the catalyst for the rest of the game and the main touch point of their ire this morning. I can understand that. Also, let's be realistic here. Nuno, I hate to do this too, but you can back me up on this. Knicks fans are uncomfortable in the place of good. They have been tortured for a long time. So to go on this unbelievable postseason run where at points in this season, you didn't know if this group was capable of this. When you're sweeping postseason series, when you go up 2-0 in the finals and both those games are on the road, you haven't lost since April 23rd. While Knicks fans, part of them is reveling in this, there's that little voice in the back of their head like, uh-oh. It's still the Knicks.
0: Fair.
2: Things could go left. And then you see certain things not being called last night. You're seeing a disparity in free throws. If you're a Knicks fan, that little voice in the back of your head starts to get louder.
3: If you're a Knicks fan, you also paid thousands upon thousands of dollars to be in the building last night.
2: I can't even imagine.
0: But what you just said is the most logical explanation of it. It's less about last night than it is about the last 30 years of Knicks basketball.
2: No, it's a compilation.
0: I think that's very fair. Dennis in Delaware watching on ESPNU. Morning, Dallas. Dallas? Dennis. It's come by Dennis in Delaware. Sorry.
2: Dallas.
4: Yeah, Dennis from Delaware. Thanks for taking my call. Longtime Knicks fan, grew up in Queens. I'm actually a retired police officer in New York City. But the Knicks were definitely uncomfortable with all this starstruck last night, you know, with Trump there and Bob Kraft and Larry David and Jeter, Eli, Bill Bradley. The Knicks were a blue-collar team, and they came out flat. To me, you know, Wemby was the global superstar last night on the biggest stage. And, you know, it'll never be Jalen Brunson or Towns. They're not the face of the NBA. But it just seemed to me that the Knicks were very uncomfortable with all the celebrity stuff. I think in game 4, you know, if it's more, we have to concentrate more about the game than you know, the Cardi B halftime show, which Charles Barkley is the only person that could get away with that comment. It was pretty funny.
0: We can't, so don't say it, please. Don't say it, and thank you for the call. We cannot, and you happen to be right. Charles can. Anyway, do you think the pomp and circumstance around the game last night impacted the Knicks?
2: I don't think the pomp and circumstance did, because Knicks fans, or Knicks games at the Garden, are filled with celebrity fans. They've been traveling. Stiller, Fat Joe, Chalamet, they've been on the road. I don't think it's the celebrity that might have disrupted them. I think the entire flow of the game, particularly pregame, was disrupted.
3: Bingo.
2: Because the president was there. POTUS was there. So there was no watch parties outside MSG. I was trying to get uptown to a watch party. There, the whole huge chunks of Midtown were shut down. If you read about it, the Spurs were staying pretty close to the arena. It took them 30 minutes to get there because of all the road closures. There was just a different energy in the air and a different energy in the flow of the pregame because of the heightened security because of who was in attendance last night.
3: Yeah, we had Chris Jenkins, who was on Villanova's team, and he was describing one time being in New York City playing at the Garden in the Big East tournament, and he said it was gridlocked in Manhattan, and they had to get out of a from their team bus and walk to the arena for 20 minutes.
2: Yeah.
3: I mean, here's the thing that you have to know. Athletes are creatures of habit. So anything to disrupt their routine pregame could potentially have an adverse effect on their performance in said game. Now, listen, both the Spurs and the Knicks had to deal with it, but it's a true road game for the Spurs. So the routine is going to be more thrown off for the New York Knicks because this is them at home.
2: Mm-hmm.
3: And the fact that you had so many moving parts, so many logistics, so many gymnastics pregame with how tight security was, Secret Service being on the premises, I do think that that could have a potential impact. And when we think about, you know, the president being in attendance and who invited the president to come to the game, this could be one of the few times that James Dolan has a self-inflicting wound for his team, interrupting the momentum with something that was, quite frankly, unnecessary.
0: Coming up, Wendy, Brian Windhorst joins us next. 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
6: 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Off the rim, no good. Rebound, Bosh, 7 seconds. Ray Allen, a three for the corner. It's good!
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25: I thought we came out of the third quarter with the right approach. 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
0: We are on Sportsnet here on ESPN Radio. We are presented by Progressive Insurance, ESPN2 as well, along with Michelle Smallman, Chris Canty, Evan Cohen with you. And joining us now, in studio, Hoop Collective Podcast, ESPN, NBA analyst and reporter. It is the great Brian Windhorst. And you know what? We thought last night was a big night. Not as big as tonight.
2: Oh, yeah.
0: The Hoop Collective live at the Gotham Comedy Club here in New York City, open to the public. Are there tickets still available or no?
26: You can try, but
0: what a humble brag. You can try. And Wendy is the least braggadocious person ever.
26: If you want fun at 7:30 on a Tuesday night, we're here for you. Nothing says headliner like 7:30 on Tuesday.
0: It's you three. It's you, Bam
2: McMahon,
0: and
2: Bontemps.
0: Come on
2: now.
26: And special guests.
0: Special guests.
26: Yes. Yeah, we'll see. We'll see who shows up.
0: We'll see who shows up. Confident in that. Yeah. GothamComedyClub.com for more information on that. All right, Wendy, why did the Spurs win last night?
26: I think two reasons. First off, they came out with great mindset. They definitely went back to basics. Wembanyama had great energy. I mean, just watching him very closely over the last two rounds, I don't want to totally paint him with this brush, but basically you can tell, I think, in the first 2 minutes of the game about whether it's a good Wemby energy game or not. Mm. And normally you don't say that about star players, because normally superstar players ease into games. They want their teammates to do it, and then they put on the capes late in the game. Mm. Wembanyama, I feel, is different. And I definitely feel like you could feel the 2 days rest. Because he had, you know, he had three dunks. Look, he had one dunk in the first two games. He had three dunks in the first 5-6 minutes. Mm-hmm. And so the Spurs getting back to their sort of basics, and just very impressive to have. I mean, at this point, we shouldn't be surprised, but to have him, Castle, and Harper, 20, 21, 22 years old, in this environment, play great games, is an ode to the Spurs. The second thing is that down the stretch of the game, the Knicks fell into the habits that made them a three seed instead of a one seed, which is the ball stuck in Jalen Brunson's hands. And look, Jalen Brunson has won this team dozens of games and will win them dozens of more games playing that way. But their ceiling was somewhat limited by that. And it's very limited when you're going up against the Spurs, because the Spurs put you in hell. It's what happened to Shai Gilgeous-Alexander. It happened to Ant Edwards. And Brunson is going to have, I'm never going to, of course, say he can't do it. You say Brunson can't do something, you end up looking like a fool. But him being highly successful in this series is going to be harder because of what the Spurs have defensively. He's shooting 37%, and he's got as many assists as turnovers in this series. And so down the stretch of this game, that share the ball offense that led to their 13-game win streak evaporated, and it made it easier for the Spurs to guard them, and it made it harder for them to score. Those two things were the big overriding factors, I think.
1: Wendy, one of the interesting adjustments that I thought Mitch Johnson made was down the stretch in the fourth quarter, he majored in a four-guard lineup with Wemby.
26: That's right.
1: And you would think that the Knicks would hammer the Spurs on the boards, but the Spurs only got out-rebounded by one rebound in that fourth quarter. I'm curious to know, is that something that you think is sustainable in terms of that lineup being able to attack the Knicks offensively and then not being able to be out-rebounded by the Knicks by a great disparity?
26: It shouldn't be. You know, and that in game two, the Knicks killed the Spurs with offensive rebounds. You know, the Pat Riley, you know, I think in the second half alone in game two, the Knicks had three different times where they got an offensive rebound and hit a three-pointer. That is a backbreaker. And I remember thinking, as I was watching that, Pat Riley, no rebounds, no rings. I mean, you know, it's a basic thing, but it is so true. Well, that's why I thought Dylan Harper was so great yesterday. He had 9 rebounds. And, you know, if you watch Dylan Harper in this series, you see what he's known for, his reckless abandon, the way he gets the ball and just flies to the rim and doesn't care. I knew that about him. I did not know until I really watched him closely in this round and the last round how great of a rebounder he is. He crashes so hard. And really, that was the thing with Towns that's disappointing, is that Towns, you know, the alignment that they had out there was Harper, Fox, Castle, who's obviously a beast, but, mm-hmm. you know, not a center, and Vassell. That is a small lineup, and Towns was out there. Towns and Anunoby were out there, and they were not getting the ball. I mean, Anunoby had 28 points on 13 shots. He had 3 dunks and 3 threes, I think. He couldn't get the ball. Towns couldn't get the ball. I mean, Jalen was trying to do it. And, like, I do not want to say anything negative about that. It's just against the Spurs, that's not a winning strategy, I just don't think. I mean, he's going to have trouble against their size. And he had the ball stuck in his hand too much last night, bottom line.
2: Wendy, one of the big storylines heading out on Game 3 is obviously the officiating. Mike Brown was complaining about it last night. Do you have any issues with the way the game was officiated last night?
26: Obviously, this is a very physical series. Both teams are playing very – the Spurs play physical. You know, for all the talk about how the Thunder are a very physical team, the Spurs play roughly the same way. And what happened in this game was the officials were letting the physical play happen, and then there was just a point in the second – I mean, Mike Breen even at one point said on the broadcast they need to start calling more fouls. Because it was, you know, getting obviously Wembanyama got away with a cheap shot, dirty play on Brunson. No doubt about it. They missed it. Bad. No good. Should have been called for definitely an offensive foul, if not worse. And that play is obviously going to be ringing in the Knicks fans' heads today. But the Knicks were also being very physical. And then there was a moment in the second half where they just started calling fouls. And that, I think, is what is frustrating. And when the reason the free throw shooting is so has so much disparity, because the fouls were relatively even. I don't have the box score in front of me, but I don't think the fouls were right away.
1: No. The Knicks had two more fouls than the Spurs.
26: The free throws were out of whack because the Knicks got into the bonus both early in the third and early in the fourth quarters. And then those fouls started becoming free throws. And so now I know Mike Brown for over 20 years. I have covered him at times when he has made a, like, they go in the back and they have a discussion. And they say, are we going to make the officiating a story or not? Because there's been other times where Mike Brown has come out in the playoff game and said, or, you know, LeBron got hammered in the head 12 times and only went the line twice. And he said, I remember vividly him saying, we're a no excuse team. We don't believe in blaming the officials or whatever. And then other times when he's downshifted and then gone the officials. So my guess is that they had a discussion. I don't know this for sure. I want to be clear. But my guess is that there was a discussion last night. Do we go after officiating at this moment? And I suspect that the reason that they did was because they know how important that's going to be going forward in the series. Mm-hmm. Not only for them, but also for Brunson. They need Brunson to get the calls to get to the foul line, because I don't know if he's going to ever be able to be efficient shooting against this team.
0: We're talking with Brian Windhorst, ESPN NBA reporter, Insider Hoop Collective podcast. They have their event tonight with the Timbs, Ban McMahon, and Bontemps. Wendy, last night, the Wemby play, pushing Jalen Brunson to the ground, told you what about Wemby?
26: I already kind of know this. For as polished as he is and as how much he impresses us with his mind and everything, he has a childish streak in him. And I'm like, on this play here, Jalen steps back to him and says, why did you do that? Blankety blank. And he laughs at him. You know, he shoved him in the head. You know, he mushed him. And, you know, I don't really want to make this a huge talking point, but he's already got two flagrant foul points in the postseason. Had he been called for a flagrant foul there, he would have had three, and he'd been on the verge of a suspension. So, you know,
0: is there any chance they give it to him after the
26: fact?
0: I
26: asked the people last night, and they were just like, I don't think so. I mean, that's what happened with Draymond Green. Like, the thing that happened with Draymond Green, you know, he was not suspended for that hit.
0: No, the accumulation.
26: I know that you'll never convince anybody ever in the world that he was not suspended for that. They awarded him a post-game flagrant foul, and that flagrant foul triggered the four-point thing. No, I do not expect that to happen. But obviously, it's no, you know. But there's moments where Victor loses it a little bit.
2: Mm-hmm.
26: And
0: is that a bad thing?
26: I mean, I don't want him pushing the star player of the Knicks into the ground like that. No, that's a dirty play. But I was more reacting to the fact that he laughed at him like that. Mm. It's part of, you know, Victor talks trash. Shumpert was telling me last night, like, Victor watches NBA Today, because after his press conference, he saw Shumpert. Let me just say what happened with Iman Shumpert yesterday. Mm-hmm. We did our NBA Today show. He was dressed in a gorgeous green and black ensemble. He got into the arena. I know, because I went in with him past the Secret Service. And then I saw him at the game time, and he's wearing a head-to-toe bright orange Walt Frazier slash...
1: We saw him on the baseline.
26: It was like Walt Frazier and Spike Lee designed a suit together, and Shump was wearing it. And Wemby saw Shump wearing that and had something to say to him. I think it was quasi-playful. I mean, Shump telling the story. But Victor talks trash. And so there's a bit of a streak in his game like that. But look, I don't care what anything, you can't shove. First off, if I were the Knicks, I would be sending clips to the league about how Victor does screens. He shoves the guard on every screen. Like, not only is a push-off, but like downward pressure shoves him to the ground. And like, that's what's driving the Knicks crazy. They're like, wait a minute. You know, they're going to the foul line and every screen Victor is shoving off. Like, and this is the nature of a playoff. First off, if there's somebody bitching about the officiating, you now know it's a series.
2: Mm.
26: Because now we're into it. And so now we've got a series in every regard.
1: Mm-hmm. Wemby has played more minutes than anybody in this series. He's averaging 39 minutes per game. One of the conversations around him in these playoffs, especially conference finals and NBA finals, is his energy level.
26: Yes.
1: What version of him do you expect to see in game four after what we got last night?
26: First off, I felt the 2 days off absolutely made a difference in the way he looked. Secondly, he did something he almost never does, at least in the playoffs. He played the whole fourth quarter last night. And I think the reason he was able to do that is because there was three stoppages for reviews, all of which were successful.
1: A couple fouls, yeah.
26: So those were all double timeouts. I mean, I think the fourth quarter last night took like 45 or 50 minutes in real time. Uh-huh. And all the fouls. He got to rest during the game. Now, this is the last game in the series between 3 and 4 here where there's only one day off. After that, it's all travel. It's all 2 days off. So, the energy level he was expending in the first half, even at the end of the first half, after that, I thought he was slowing down at the end of the first half.
1: He was, yeah.
26: So, yes, I think that's absolutely something to watch, and I absolutely think that's the Knicks better take advantage of the short rest. I know he's only 22 years old, but he can only do so much. Mm-hmm. So I definitely think that's something to watch the rest of the series.
2: What else is something we should watch for game four?
26: They've got to recalibrate and go back to the offense that involves Karl Towns more. The ball was never in his hands. The ball's got to come out of Brunson's hands. And I don't think he was like ball hogging. Like, I just think it was an important game. He was trying to win it. Mm-hmm. I don't think he was like, I'm not giving that guy the ball. I think they just needed to be recalibrated. They hadn't had a game like that for weeks on end, but they got to nip that in the bud.
0: Wendy, last thing for me, non-finals, but basketball related. You're a Cleveland Browns fan. How does their acquisition of Jared Verse potentially impact the NBA offseason?
26: I'll be honest with you, Kenny. I'd never heard of Jared Verse. Okay, I don't know anything about him. Mm-hmm. But I heard he's a two-time All-Pro or All-Pro Bowler or something
1: Pro
26: like
1: Bowler.
26: That.
1: Yeah.
26: And he's also young and he's under his rookie contract. If you look at what Jimmy Haslam and his group prioritized, multiple draft picks, young star, under controlled contract.
1: Mm-hmm.
26: That has got to absolutely be the pathway for Giannis. And what I'm saying is star, not three, you know, I don't know who, the first guy I ever heard coin this phrase was Bill Simmons. He may not have invented it, but he talked about when you're trading a star, four quarters doesn't make a dollar. What that means is you have your star player, he's the dollar, you trade him, and they say, oh, here's four quarters for your star. It's not the same. The four quarters don't add up. You know, you can go through star trades in history, and you can just see that doesn't make sense. It sounds like what that trade, the Miles Garrett trade was, that was like, how were we going to go with this analogy? That was like a 50 cent piece for the dollar or, you know, whatever. Mm-hmm. Because they wanted to make sure that they came out of it, not only with draft stuff, but a player who could play for them and star for them right now, who's younger and they control the contract.
1: And they got that.
26: And there's some players who fit that. Now, the Miami Heat might say, we feel that way about Tyler Hero. He's an all-star young guy. He's extension eligible, but, you know. And, you know, the Bucks might say, we feel that way about Jaylen Brown. You know, so now look, just because you want something in a trade doesn't mean you're going to get it. But I think the fact that Jimmy Haslam is going to have his fingerprints all over both transactions, and he got a guy that all the Browns media is raving about this guy.
1: Good player.
26: So if you're raving about him, you're like, okay, that's, you know, but you should think about that when you go to your trade machine and you put your trade together. You think that there's going to be a guy who's going to be accomplished today. This team for this year for the Bucks that will be coming back.
0: Brian Windhorst, Hoop Collective. You'll see him on Get Up at 8 a.m. Eastern. Wemby, you'll see him on NBA Today at 3 p.m. Eastern. And we'll see him tonight at the Gotham Comedy Club. Pat Costello, I'm over it. Next.
3: 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NBA Finals Game 3. We'll talk about it with ESPN's Brian Windhorst. George Kittle joins the fun. 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And in studio, Eric Andre, the comedian. 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
9: Tilapia. 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And to be honest with you, I didn't hear of tilapia until the 2000s. I had him over one time, and we were doing a fish fry, and he was like, do not buy that tilapia. It's a bottom feeder, and it's not a real fish, genetically engineered. I'm like, really? I go to him for all construction and stuff like that, mm-hmm. So I am guilty of the following. If you are, like, great at one area,
10: yeah,
9: I will superimpose that
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11: It's the best thing ever. 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
9: 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Yo, he makes a mean-ass fried fish, though.
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9: I need some power steering fluid.
11: Right. Telling you right now, my mechanic told me to stay away from tilapia. I'm staying away from tilapia now.
10: When you're looking for good fish conversation, you come to the next level. Nobody doing it like us.
8: 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I'm over it. With Pat the Producer.
12: I accidentally went to a Stevie Nicks cover band this weekend.
2: Awesome. Stevie, the Queen.
12: I walk in. This is a lot of 55-year-olds here.
2: Your demo. Exact demo, yeah.
12: Apparently people are switching from dating apps to medieval times to find dates now. And I went to the Renaissance Fair, and I feel like I got dragged for it.
10: People are going to the Renaissance Fair to date?
12: Yeah, dude.
13: Matt Costello.
12: Yeah, see, I was on it.
10: Any brothers at the Renaissance Fair.
27: I'm over it. I'm sick and tired and over it.
12: Get a life.
0: Yes, each and every day at this time, our producer, Pat Costello, gives us items in and around sports, entertainment, his life, that he is over. Pat.
12: You know, I tried to get Hugh Jackman to come in for this segment. The actor, Hugh Jackman, I guess you guys are wondering. But he couldn't do it. So instead of that, we're going to go to Nuno for his soccer second.
8: Time for Unsportsmanlike's number one soccer fan.
10: What?
8: To rant about his favorite sport.
10: Cheerleader, excited about stuff.
28: No doubt.
8: It's Nuno's soccer second.
10: Nuno, are you wearing a muscle shirt today?
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2: Go get him.
10: What's up, guys? I'm going to share a actual good, feel-good story this morning because, you know, I'm such in a great mood. Most people have never heard of Tim Payne. Now, who is Tim Payne? He is a New Zealand defender. And why is Tim Payne now a thing going into this World Cup? Well, there's an Argentinian influencer called El Scarzo, and his goal was to find the least famous World Cup athlete and try to get him as many likes or follows on social media. So Tim, before this happened, had about 4,700 followers on social media. He is now up to like 5.4 million followers on Instagram.
2: Wow.
10: And other social media companies or platforms or whatever the heck you want to call it. I can't do this positivity. Nick's ruined my day.
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12: He tried so hard.
10: I tried. I'm sorry. Tim, I'm happy for you, bro, but like...
2: You got other issues we're dealing with over here.
10: Exactly. I did feel vindicated. We'll talk about it later, about Wendy's, one of Wendy's takes earlier, so...
12: Which one?
10: I don't know. The one that proved Evan wrong.
0: You know what's funny? All three of us said the same thing, but it's only me that's wrong. Go ahead, Pat.
12: What if I became a golf caddy? I feel like I missed my window to do this, but I feel like I would have been good at it. I was watching the longest day in golf yesterday, which is where all the people try to qualify for the U.S. Open, which is always awesome to watch. And they play 36 holes, and Bill Haas had his, like, young son as his caddy. I'm like, I could be a caddy.
0: That seems like an awesome summer thing for you, in all seriousness, like, because I don't know what time you get out of work, but in theory, could you do 9 every afternoon as a caddy or even 18 into the early evening? And you love golf. It's great exercise. You get some sun. You interact and meet people, I'm sure. It actually sounds like a brilliant idea. Why could you not do it?
2: Yeah,
0: seriously.
2: Why do you age out of being a caddy.
10: Hold on. Pat, a couple years ago, did you not think about and did you go through the process of finding a job at a golf range?
12: I did, yes.
10: And how long did you last working there?
12: 2 days.
0: But a golf range and a caddy are two different things.
2: And why'd you only last 2 days?
12: Because it was hard.
2: What was so hard about it?
12: The more physical than I anticipated it being.
0: At the range or the course?
12: It was a driving range.
2: Physical demands were you enduring?
12: Well, I had to pick up the golf balls. I was like driving the cart thing around and picking up the golf balls. And then you had to lift.
2: So you were sitting, driving.
12: Yes, but hold on. Then you had to lift a giant trash can and dump all the golf balls back into the machine. And it was tough. It was very taxing.
0: Okay, what about caddy?
12: Fill up a golf trash can full of golf balls and then pick it up, Michelle. And then do that for 8 hours straight.
2: I don't think I could.
0: Yeah, she also never said she wanted a caddy.
2: Right.
0: You did.
12: Yeah.
0: So why can't you? Seriously.
12: I probably could.
0: Yeah. I think it sounds fun.
12: I don't know. I think if I did it, I wouldn't be very good at it. I don't think I'd have the patience.
0: Would you be more so turned off by golf if you had to caddy to watch it or play it? Like, if you think it's going to go wrong for you, in other words, would you turn on that sport that you love so much? You're hyping Nelly Korda, as you should. She won the U.S. Women's Open this weekend. Would it be a turnoff for you, playing or watching or both?
12: No, because I already hate people.
0: Oh.
12: So that's, you know what? I don't think I should be a caddy. I'm realizing that I don't think this would be good for me.
13: He's also missing out on a lot of naps if he's going to caddy every afternoon.
12: That's true.
0: All right, next one, Pat. This worked out well.
12: People can't possibly enjoy folding laundry, right? Like, I know there's some sickos out there who are like, actually, it's really relaxing and I like doing it. No, it's not fun. They're wrong. It's terrible. If I'm doing laundry, that laundry will be sitting in that basket for at least 24 hours before I even think about folding it. I am not a fold it right away person.
2: I would rather fold than wash.
12: What?
0: What?
12: Washing's the easy part.
2: Well, I don't have a washer dryer in my unit. So it is quite the undertaking for me to lug all my stuff to go wash my clothes. So I would rather fold in the comfort of my little dorm room than I would to lug it all down to wash.
0: All right, that's parts fair. Pat, do you have it in your apartment or do you have to lug it all down?
12: No, I had to go to the bottom floor.
2: See, so you have to lug it too.
0: He's fine with the lugging.
12: That's the easy part.
2: What? No.
13: He's used to carrying golf balls.
12: That's true. I trained for this.
2: See, someone tells me you might like to fold.
1: I do.
2: I knew it.
1: I love it.
12: Yeah, because you're a sicko.
1: I do. It's one of my guilty... It's guilty pleasures, folding laundry. It's the instant gratification of folding laundry.
2: Right.
1: I can do the laundry. I can fold it. There is a sense of accomplishment and completion when you do it. I love it.
2: Folding
1: it. And I'm not apologizing for it.
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30: 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Bye-bye.
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29: Got a quarter, take a game.
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0: Schefty, let's start. I'm debating. Do we start with crossword puzzles or basketball here?
2: Ooh, puzzles.
0: Okay. you choose. You know what? One, crossword puzzle. Two, why did the Knicks lose, your team that you rooted for as a little kid till now? Go ahead, Adam. Crossword puzzle first.
25: This Sunday night, I had one of my buddies texted me, and he's like, do you realize you're a clue in the New York Times crossword puzzle? I'm like, I don't know what you're talking about. And he sent it to me, and the surprise to me wasn't that he sent that to me or that it happened. I had no idea. But what was interesting to me was the number of people that sent that to me yesterday. Hmm. I must have had 25 people text me, you're a clue in the New York Times crossword puzzle. And I don't mean it in a denigrating way, but like I couldn't believe that many people did the New York Times crossword puzzle. I just didn't realize. I had no idea. I was getting it all day yesterday. I mean, I've always aspired to be a crossword clue. And I'm surprised. Well, I'm not surprised that you would be onto that, but the number of people that brought that up to me yesterday was incredible. In fact, I went to go get a hard copy at the Times, and apparently it wasn't in the hard copy at the Times. It was just the online. Mm-hmm. I don't understand. So
2: it's in the games portion of the app, Adam.
25: It's the what?
2: It's in the games tab of the New York Times app, right there under Wordle.
25: Right, but it's not in the actual New York Times, correct?
2: Well, they do the mini and then the smaller crossword in the app, but I think the bigger one is in the print version, if I'm correct. Well, there's a variety of crossword puzzles with the Times.
25: Yeah, well, Okay, but it was quite an honor to be in this one, and I didn't realize it would generate the reaction it did, to be perfectly frank with you.
0: All right, now the Knicks, why did they lose last night?
25: You know, they didn't shoot the ball well, number one. I think that, you know, the Spurs are a really good team, and the Spurs played their best game last night when they had to. Like, if they lost last night, it was over, you know. So I think probably as I was watching that, I'm thinking to myself, everyone, including me, like, we got so carried away with the Knicks winning 13 straight games and winning two on the road and everything going on and going back to the Garden where it would be as loud as it's been since Willis Reed walked onto the court. And we, I think, overlooked the fact that the Spurs season was completely on the line. And they're a really good team. And they came out and played like it. I think people thought this young –

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1: At this point in the process, Shefty, what would stop the Bears from going to Hammond, Indiana?
2: I turn to people because I'm not smart about Illinois politics and how they work. I turn to people that are smarter than me. And there was a guy last week that I turned to about this. And I said, like, is this done? Like, what? Where are we at? Like, how do we gauge this? And he texted me back. He said, it's not a bluff. There's more work to do. But barring anything very strange, it's a done deal. Illinois effed it up. The politics are unbelievable in that state. Totally dysfunctional. That's the text I got. Now,
3: Wait, to be clear, that's the text you got. I want to make sure that people don't think those are your words, because that could come off the wrong way in terms of your reporting of that.
2: I said that was the text I got, but I appreciate you for buying that, because, all of a sudden I would be calling Illinois politics something that I didn't. This is a text I received from somebody that I consider to be very knowledgeable. And that's the feeling. Now, what happens from there? Again, I just go back to his initial phrase of barring anything very strange, it's a done deal. So that sounds like it's absolutely on track to happening. Sounds like it's going to happen. We've all seen situations where barring anything very strange, they don't get done. But it sounds like the overwhelming probability is that the Bears are going to be moving to Indiana. That's what it sounds like right now.
4: Mm. The Indiana Bears.
1: Doesn't have the same ring.
4: No, definitely doesn't. Well,
2: Who would have thought that Indiana would have two NFL franchises and Illinois would have none?
4: Right. Man. The business of sports. Well, speaking of the business of sports, Adam, Tampa Bay Bucks quarterback Baker Mayfield said that contract extensions between he and the organizations are not anywhere close to what we were thinking, and that it's, quote, time to get something done long term. How far apart are these two parties, Adam?
2: Far enough apart not to be discussing a new deal as training camp gets closer. Now, look, there is negotiating, there is leverage, there's all kinds of talk. But if you look at the quarterback market right now, I think Baker Mayfield is in the last year of a deal that pays him, I don't know if it's $40 million a year or $33 million a year or something like that, but it's some sort of number like that. Daniel Jones, this offseason, agreed to a deal, a two-year, $88 million contract that could be worth up to $100 million. So somewhere between 44 and 50. And he's coming off a torn Achilles. So is he as healthy as Baker Mayfield? No. Has he been as productive as bad? No. No. So you would think that would be the market on Baker Mayfield, somewhere right in there, just north of there. Shouldn't be a hard deal to get done. Not close right now. And Baker says, and I believe Baker, that if the deal's not done by training camp, he's not doing the deal, which means that they would tag him after the season. But it doesn't seem right now, and these things change quick, that a deal is close.
3: Adam, if the Daniel Jones deal is a comp, and people around the league, I'm guessing, don't think that's the best deal in the world, do you agree with Tampa's stance, or does Tampa have a case to not give him the Daniel Jones deal? Because I don't know that the Daniel Jones deal is a good deal.
2: Well, I'm going to guess Baker believes he's worth more than Daniel Jones.
3: Right.
2: He's outperforming Jones. And so, the Baker Mayfield deal, you can look at these quarterback deals. Baker's been a top quarterback. He's been a Pro Bowl quarterback. He's been a division winning quarterback. Just look at the top paid quarterbacks in the league, right? Let me just call it up as we're talking here. And then you just compare. You tell me, like, where you think Baker Mayfield would slide.

0: slot in to this particular group, right? You got Dak Prescott at 60, Josh Allen at 55, Joe Burrow 55, Trevor Lawrence 55, Jordan Love 55, Tua 53, Goff 53, Purdy 53, Herbert 52, Stafford 52.
1: I mean, outside of, well, leave Tua to the side because obviously that one doesn't exist in terms of him playing on that team. I would take almost, I think all those guys over Baker Mayfield right now. Jordan Love's the one that should be better. I don't know that he is better, but he should be better than Baker. But I don't know that any of those guys you just mentioned, I mean, Baker should be below all of those guys to me.
0: Okay. So by the way, so we ended up at 52-5 on Stafford.
1: Below that.
0: And we got Daniel Jones. So somewhere between Daniel Jones and those guys. It shouldn't be a hard deal to figure out, right?
1: I don't know that I would do it if I'm Tampa. I'm just saying, with a strong Adam, you've said this before, and I'll just reiterate it. The 2027 draft could play such a factor in decision making this year, both a quarterback and non-quarterback, that I have to factor that in when I'm thinking about some of these debatable moves for some of these teams.
0: Okay, hold on. So let's go there for a moment, and let's say the Bucs are thinking that way, and I don't believe they are. Okay, let's say that they're thinking that way. Baker plays it out after the season. I guess in that case, what you're going to do then is you're going to franchise him, and then you're going to go get your quarterback in 27, and it's going to be an awkward 27 where Baker's there on a franchise tag where he didn't get paid and he's not happy, and you got a first round court. That's not a great environment. Are you willing to do that, Evan, for the long term success of your franchise in Tampa?
1: Yeah, Todd Bowles trained under Bill Parcells for a long time. Uncomfortable can be comfortable for some of those coaches in that world. I'm willing to take that risk if I believe in my coach, and I believe that Baker Mayfield would want to prove me wrong, which would, like Aaron Rodgers style at Green Bay, which means he may have a great year. Remember, Adam Schefter is the same guy that picked the Bucs to go to the Super Bowl last year, and they didn't win the division.
0: Did I pick them to go to the Super Bowl? I don't remember that.
1: I'm not putting that on you. I'm just saying I can't say Baker last year overachieved. That's all I'm saying. Canty, go ahead. I'm sorry.
2: He just wanted to point that out, Adam.
1: Adam Schefter, how dare you question my memory of you?
3: Listen, he knew one 2018 quarterback would win the Super Bowl.
1: Yeah, that's true.
3: He picked the wrong one.
2: He's like, yeah, Schefter, remember that take you were wrong about? Let's bring it up.
3: He just picked the wrong one. It happens to the best of us. Schefter, how are NFL teams?
0: Hold on.
3: Go ahead.
0: Hold on. I want Evan to remind me of my wife's birthday and our anniversary, just in case I forget that too.
2: He will, Adam.
3: He will. Shefty, how are NFL teams viewing Brandon Sorsby as a prospect amidst all of the gambling violations that he's had?
0: Well, I don't think it matters now because he's going to go back to college, and whatever they think of him today, he's going to have an entire season to turn around their opinion or improve their opinion or hurt their opinion of it. Like, it sounds like he's playing college football to me, right? That's the Pete Thamelby, but it doesn't sound like he's even going to be in the supplemental draft. Sounds like he's playing college football. Am I missing something?
3: No, it is, but I'm curious to know what NFL teams be willing to bring Brandon Sorsby into their organization as somebody that has a known gambling addiction and somebody that bet on his own sport.
0: I think the answer to that, Chris, this is my guess, would be that it's going to be a lot easier to answer that question after this college football season plays out. If Brandon Sorsby goes out and lights it up and is the best quarterback in college football, I'm going to guess that teams are not going to be all that worried about it. And if he falls off this year, the way that some of the other quarterbacks who went into last season, who were thought to be top prospects that didn't turn out to be that way in their last year of college football. If he plays that way, I think it might be another red flag for teams. So I don't mean to oversimplify it, but I do think it'll be tied to a large extent his performance this year and how effective it is or isn't. I think it'll be an issue that a team would have no problem getting over and past if the guy's playing like a first-round talent. And if he's not, then all of a sudden I think it becomes very easy for that particular team to say, well, there's just another red flag that makes us a little worried. and we go from there.
2: Adam, speaking of worry, Abdul Carter left Giants practice yesterday because of an ankle injury. He walked off, but he didn't return. Any cause for concern there?
0: No, I was told yesterday that the team was not concerned. Now, again, what does that mean also? My guess is we won't see him again until training camp. Did he miss any part of training camp? I don't know the answer to that right now. But the big thing was is it doesn't sound like it's serious at all.
1: 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Two guys in Arizona. Can you give us updates on Jacoby Brissett and Josh Sweat, QB and defensive end?
0: Josh Sweat, I was told that no trade is imminent. No trade is close. It's come up. You know, typically when you get guys' names who have circulated in trade discussions, teams can say they're not trading him. You can hear that he's off the market. But his name is just kind of out there. And let's see the kind of year that Arizona has. I think the Cardinals are not favored to win in any game this season. So if all of a sudden they're not thinking of trading him before the start of the season, which that would be my expectation. If all of a sudden they're off to a 2-4 start, does it change before the deadline? I think, why wouldn't it, right? So it certainly could. So I think right now they're not looking to deal him. Nothing's close. We'll see if anything changes. That could happen. Jacoby Brissett wants a quarterback contract more in the line of a starting quarterback. You know, usually you have to know, mandatory minicamp, players have to go to if they're under contract. Just like George Pickens hasn't been the Cowboys offseason program, and he is expected to be there for the mandatory minicamp that starts, I think, June. I forget, it's coming up here very quickly in Dallas in the next week or so. So, mandatory is mandatory, and there are huge consequences if a player doesn't show up to mandatory minicamp. So Jacoby Brissett's there, but it doesn't change the fact that there still is an issue between the two sides that they have to try to figure out here by the time training camp begins.
1: Shefty, always a pleasure. Thank you, as always, for the insight, and we will talk next week.
0: Thank you, everybody.
1: Adam Schefter, senior NFL insider. 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Knicks, Spurs, 2-1. Knicks in the lead. 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Schefty draft. 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
1: 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With the Knicks up 2-1 in the NBA Finals over the Spurs, a game you heard right here on ESPN Radio, presented by Gusto last night, San Antonio with the win. Smalls, Shefty Reaction Draft. 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
2: With the first pick in the Adam Schefter Topic Draft, and our war room was debating on this one. But we decided to go with Adam, saying that he received a text who was very well-versed in Illinois politics, saying it was a done deal that the Bears were going to move to Indiana. Because I think a lot of people out there were wondering, is this just posturing, negotiating tactics? Could the city of Chicago at the last minute broker a deal to keep the Bears in Illinois? Seems like they're headed to Indy.
3: That's so weird. The Indiana Bears, they're still going to be the Chicago Bears.
2: The Jets and Giants play in New Jersey.
3: Yeah, different circumstances, though. New York and the constraints. Manhattan is an island. It's
2: pretty crowded up in here.
3: Yeah, that's what I'm saying. Like, it's just like it's hard to put a stadium in Manhattan.
2: Yep.
3: So, I get it. Like, I understand, the Jets and Giants doing that. It just seems weird. With Chicago and all of the land space, moving a team to Indiana.
2: Also, no disrespect to MetLife. I don't know if you were developing a new stadium plan, if that would be the one you'd want to emulate.
1: Terrible.
3: Probably not. Looks like a big Venetian blind.
2: Yep.
3: And I played there.
2: You did.
3: All right, so with my pick with the Adam Schefter draft, I am taking the Brandon Sorsby saga. And I could not have been more wrong, because I thought the teams would be scared away by the gambling violations from Brandon Sorsby.
1: But why are you wrong? You're not wrong. Not right, but you're not wrong.
3: Well, Adam Schefter says that this issue would not be something that an NFL team would have a problem getting over and past if Sorsby plays like a first-round talent.
1: But again, I don't think you're wrong for two reasons. Number one, it hasn't happened where a team has had to pick him yet.
3: That's fair.
1: Number two, if Smalls is right from earlier in the show after 6:45 a.m. Eastern, go back on the podcast, that this is just the next step and there could be another step where he doesn't play. Well, how could he play like a first-round talent if he doesn't play?
2: It feels like the NCAA will combat the ruling.
1: You may be right or you may be wrong. Adam may be right or he may be wrong. And I think that is the saga. Is that we have no clue what's happening, because the absurdity behind someone gambling on their own team and then being allowed to, in theory, play is so absurd that I think that people are going to now jump in and say, well, how do we prevent this? Because the can of worms that could open up would be too great. Listen, this guy, I give credit in this regard. Understood a problem and checked himself into rehab to deal with that problem.
3: Yes, but now...
1: Doesn't mean you have to play in the NFL.
3: But now, spinning it forward, I feel like this is a dangerous precedent, because if we're talking about players, the minute they run afoul of a league's gambling policy, being able to make the claim of addiction as a blanket to absolve them of any responsibility for it, and thereby any discipline, any accountability, feel like that's a slippery slope scenario for college sports, but then also the NFL if they embrace Brandon Sorsby.
1: Next pick. The Tampa Bay Bucks have not thought about the 2027 drafts in terms of the quarterback position. But that was an interesting thing. It's not as much about, is Baker worth Daniel Jones money? Is he not? Baker Mayfield's a really good quarterback. And I advise the Bucks, I would say to the Bucks, yeah, if you got him on your price, go for it. The beauty of the Bucks over the last few years is you got him on your price. What does it look like when it's not on your price, right? And if you're Baker Mayfield, you have every right to say, I'm better than Daniel Jones, because he is, right? So you want more money. That doesn't mean that he has to get the more money from the team that he's talking to or that's on right now. Point is, they're not looking past Baker Mayfield, which I thought was interesting. He slipped in. The Bucks are not thinking about that 2027 QB class.
3: I think something that you're onto is fascinating. The middle class of quarterbacks, it feels like it's evaporating, but yet we have all of these quarterbacks that we're kind of waiting to see what ends up happening to them. What ends up happening with Kyler Murray and J.J. McCarthy in Minnesota after this year? What ends up happening with Tua and Michael Penix in Atlanta after this year?
1: Carolina.
3: What ends up happening? Well, the Carolina Panthers, yeah, they have Bryce Young. What ends up happening with them? Houston Texans with C.J. Stroud. There's so many quarterbacks that are going to be out there that a team could sign that could give you competent quarterback play. So does that keep you from the overpay, the overspend, when it comes to a particular player? Because we've already established, you know, guys like Baker Mayfield, on the right price, they're good enough to win you a championship. We just saw it with Sam Darnold.
2: Right.
3: At the wrong price, it could get everybody in your organization fired. So I'm curious to know the availability of veteran quarterbacks that are competent, how that plays a role in a team deciding on what they're going to pay their current starter.
1: Vegas East, fourth pick, Shefty Reaction Draft.
17: That Adam Schefter was completely befuddled by the New York Times online crossword puzzle, but also that we need to get him on the Free the Mini movement.
2: Oh, yes.
1: What?
2: Free the Mini.
1: Explain.
2: The little mini crossword puzzle.
1: Oh.
17: Used to be free, no longer free.
1: Oh, like literally make it free. Okay, I didn't understand. Wow, okay. Yeah, but it's a big deal. Crossword puzzle. Congrats to Shefty. Coming up. What went wrong with the Knicks last night? We'll find out next. We're on Sportsmanlike, presented by Progressive Insurance.
18: 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Coming up on Tuesday, NBA Finals Game 3. We'll talk about it with ESPN's Brian Windhorst. George Kittle joins the fun. 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And in studio, Eric Andre, the comedian. 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
28: A bandwagon fan. The biggest insult in sports. But this summer, during the FIFA World Cup, it's an invitation, America. Never watched soccer before? Perfect.
0: Think a corner kick is a karate move? Sure, why?

0: Why not? 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Me too. Just here for the snacks? Now we're talking. So grab a bag of Lay's and jump on the bandwagon. We're undefeated. Lay's, the official sponsor of the FIFA World Cup 2026.
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9: 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What a response from San Antonio. An inspiring road win. And they are right back in the series. The Knicks lead cut 2-1.
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13: 115, 111, you heard it here last night on ESPN Radio. Mark Kestisher, as well as PJ Carlesimo, Doris Burke, George Sedano with a call presented by Gusto as San Antonio wins game 3, 115-111 over the Knicks at Madison Square Garden. First and foremost, hats off to the Knicks who won 13 games in a row in the playoffs. Like, before we even dive into that game, the streak is over. They're not going to get to 15. They're not going to have an all-time record or anything, or close to an all-time record. But 13 in a row in the postseason to sweep two straight rounds is just unreal. So if and maybe when the Knicks win a championship, we will then probably look back at this and celebrate the team, but they deserve all the credit in the world for a 13-game winning streak.
14: But only if they finish the drill.
15: Only.
14: Because
15: well,
14: if they
15: today,
14: because, no, I understand what you're saying, but if the Knicks lose this series to the San Antonio Spurs, which is an upstart group when you look at the core age of the team, then all of a sudden this 13-game winning streak retroactively lives in infamy because it was the time where you built up the Knicks fan into believing that they will finally get over the hump and exorcise the demons that have haunted this franchise for over half a century.
13: It's Lamar winning another MVP without a Super Bowl, and we end up holding it against them.
15: Oh, I think it's worse than that.
13: I'm just, it's on that ilk of you did something so positive, but we're now actually going to use it against you.
15: Totally. But not only do you not know what the complexion of the East is going to look like moving forward with Giannis being a huge piece out there, you still have to contend with the Thunder. And as you said, this young upstart group, Wemby's 22, Dylan Harper's 20, Steph Castle's 21. They're not going anywhere.
14: Meanwhile, your star players, Jalen Brunson's 29, Carl Anthony Towns is 30, OG Anunoby's 29. Like, you're a veteran group.
15: Yeah.
14: You have a clear advantage when it comes to experience. When you look at your top eight players versus their top eight players, if you come back to Madison Square Garden with a 2-0 lead, you lost game three. If you let the Spurs even this thing up and take back home court advantage, can you imagine the pressure that will be on this franchise?
13: So what went wrong last night? Oof. With the New York Knicks in their 4-point loss, they had the lead at half. They were down one after the third. They had an unbelievable second quarter, outscoring the Spurs by 18 points. Jalen Brunson, I mean, he had 32 points. How he got there.
14: What went wrong? You want to know what went wrong?
13: Go for it.
14: The Spurs mentality, they wanted to attack downhill. They wanted to get their feet in the paint. And they put the Knicks in foul trouble. That's what went wrong for the Knicks. And usually they would be able to counter that by Karl Anthony Towns, his ability to be able to play make, not only get his shots, drive the ball to the basket, but also create for others. They couldn't get in the mold where they could do the CAT scan, where he could be at the top of the key and he could distribute. They allowed the Spurs to load up their defense. Jalen Brunson having the ball on the right side or the left side. That allowed Victor Wembanyama to float, play free safety. And we know that the San Antonio Spurs defense is at its best when Wemby doesn't necessarily have to lock into the guy that he's, quote unquote, the primary defender on. And so I thought that the style of offense that the New York Knicks played right into the hands of what the San Antonio Spurs want to do. They need to get back to what we saw in the first two games when letting Karl Anthony Towns be the point center. If they can major in that, then all of a sudden I do think they can dictate the complexion of the game better than what we saw in game three.
13: Smalls, what went wrong for the Knicks?
15: Turnovers. And they didn't execute, especially down the stretch. They shot 36% in the second half, 7-for-27 in the fourth quarter. We've seen this Knicks team over the first two games have kind of a crescendo where at the end of games where they were at a deficit, they found a way to come back. And this one was the opposite. They weren't able to do that. And they have to take better care of the basketball and they have to finish.
13: Have we let Mikal Bridges off the hook today? We haven't mentioned him really at all. He had 2 points in this game last night. OG Anunoby was awesome. We know that at 28 points, offensively and defensively for the most part. Yes, he got dunked on by Dylan Harper, but I wouldn't just look at that. I think he was...
15: But that shot late in the corner?
14: Yeah, you can't survive if Cat and Mikal Bridges combined for 5 of 15 and 13 points.
13: It's almost...
14: You can't survive.
13: It's
14: you cannot
13: almost
14: survive.
13: Like we reverted back to whatever the low points were for the Knicks during the course of the season, and there weren't many. They're awesome. They could potentially win it all. They have been unbelievable in the playoffs, and maybe this is a one-game blip.
15: But they weren't this version of themselves for the entirety of the season.
13: No, but last night kind of reverted back to, could they ultimately move Cat? Could they move Bridges? Like, and I imitate myself, basically, what I just did there. But now we haven't thought about that because of how great Karl-Anthony Towns has been offensively and defensively. How consistently good Mikal Bridges has been understanding and starring in his role. Last night, 2 points at the end of the third quarter, and that was it. When Brunson is struggling in terms of the efficiency, the other guy's got to step up and do other things here, and that is not what happened last night. So I think, and Mike Brown, who's been great, there's been a lot of critique of he went with the bench of Shamet, Landry Shamet, as well as Jordan Clarkson, as well as Jose Alvarado for a little bit too long.
14: Oh, boy.
13: So I think a lot of the things that we had been at times, not often, critical of the Knicks for during the course of the season, I would say popped up last night. In addition, I understand why, from a free throw shooting offensive perspective, Mitchell Robinson didn't play more than 7 minutes. When Victor Wembanyama is going to take your best player by his head and flagrant foul him and throw him to the ground, I need more minutes from Mitchell Robinson. And the minutes don't necessarily include rebounding, blocking shots, or anything other than being the guy that throws Wembanyama back on the ground. That's your job. That's
14: be the goon that protects Jalen Brunson.
13: What are the other options? Unless I'm
14: protect
13: Dustin,
14: that man at all costs.
15: No, but send a message. Is, you're not going to mess with him.
13: That is that role. You know, I mean, Mitchell Robinson is a very good player. Don't get me wrong. I'll keep going back to my guy that I love and you guys now love because you've been around him. Udonis Haslem was a very good player. But if people were screwing with Wade and James and Bosch,
15: he would not let that happen.
13: He knew what his job then was. It wasn't about rebounding or defense. It was, if I got to get kicked out, I get kicked out. Like, we're not going to allow them to do this to us. Iman Shumpert said something on the Hoop Collective podcast in the post game last night. Go back on the app and listen on the ESPN app. He said, what our guys would do in that spot when he was with the Cavs, if guys would go after LeBron, it would, Kendrick Perkins would literally be, he was not a big time player for them at that time. He'd be dusted off by Ty Lue and say, go ahead. And he'd walk up to the ref and he'd say, either you're going to handle this or I'm going to handle this. You choose. Meaning the ref would have to get the game in line or Kendrick Perkins was going to get the game in line.
15: I love that.
13: And that, to me, is what the next step is for the Knicks. If Knicks fans believe that Wemby is playing dirty, that's their right to believe that, you got to knock him around a little bit. I mean, I'm not suggesting to hurt someone or do something to like, overly dirty.
14: No, I got you.
15: But if Wemby is setting sports. The tone by doing that to Jalen Brunson, they should be reactive.
14: Yeah,
15: not in a way that's going to impact the game, but still, be physical back.
14: Yeah, no, they have to do that. But the other part to this that bothers me with the Knicks is that they weren't more dominant on the glass against the Spurs lineup when they went small in the fourth quarter. That surprised me.
13: I think you're underrating your guy that you love.
14: Dylan Harper was great. He had 5 rebounds alone in the fourth quarter.
13: And
14: he was awesome.
13: But here's why I say that. I don't believe personally rebounding is based on height. I believe it's based on angles, positioning, and effort. And your guy that you love, Dylan Harper, knows the angles, positions himself well, and provides the effort.
14: You said you don't think rebounding is based on height?
13: The best rebounder.
14: Being taller gives you an opportunity to be a better rebounder.
13: Yeah, I don't know any better rebounder than Dennis Rodman.
14: No, there wasn't, but Dennis Rodman wasn't short. He was 6'6", 6'7".
13: Okay.
14: Yeah,
13: Josh Hart, unbelievable rebounder. He's 6'5". Right? Dylan Harper is an unbelievable rebounder. How tall is he? 6'4"?
14: Yeah, I'd rather be 7'4" and be that guy.
13: I understand.
14: Yeah,
13: like, but you still got to position yourself right to go get
14: I'm
13: it.
14: Not saying that. What I am saying is this. When you got OG Anunoby and Karl Towns on the court, those guys have got to find a way to come away with more rebounds than Devin Vassell, Steph Castle, De'Aaron Fox, and Dylan Harper, along with Victor Wembanyama.
13: Okay, what
14: Wemby only had one rebound in the fourth quarter. One.
13: But what does that tell you about the Spurs, though? What does that tell you about the Spurs and those guys you just mentioned?
14: No, it tells me that they're dogs, and that's great. I love that mentality. But size matters, no matter what anybody wants to tell you. Like, it actually matters. If I'm taller, if I'm bigger, I have a decided advantage in terms of being able to rebound the basketball. Bill Parcells said this about football, but it remains true across all sports. There are only so many big people in the world, and you got to have your share of them. And last night, the Spurs elected to take most of their big people off the court. If you're the New York Knicks, you got to make them pay. Because otherwise, the Spurs are going to make you pay, and that's exactly what they did. Those guards getting downhill, hunting the matchups, putting those Knicks defenders in a blender and getting to the free throw line. The Spurs got in the bonus with 8 minutes and 10 seconds to go in the fourth quarter. 8 minutes in the bonus. We just shooting free throws for 8 minutes.
13: Well,
14: that is insane.
13: We are going to talk next to as A-list of A-list can be. Hugh Jackman in studio. awesome actor. 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
23: 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As your ego, I accept your life and the life of your daughter.

0: Robin Hood. Coming out June 19th, brand new movie starring this guy right here. Who, I'm going to say this, a self-proclaimed loser. That's what he just said. Hugh Jackman is in studio with us. Can you explain before we get to the movie why you just said
1: it? Well, you're talking about riding a city bike. And you guys, you ride city bikes, man. Dude, you're famous. I said, if you want to not be famous and have no one look at you, just wear your bike helmet as you walk in the street towards the city bike. Mm. People don't actually look at you, but in the corner of their eye, they just go, wow, loser. Wow, the guy's walking around the streets with a bike helmet on.
0: There is so much to get to with you. Yes. We're going to get to the sports, which I know you want to ask us a bunch of questions on as well. But we got to talk about this movie. So I'm sitting there and I'm watching it the other day, and this movie threw me for a loop because it was not what I anticipated. Can you explain Death of Robin Hood? And I'm just going to warn people, within the first 10 minutes, like verbal gasp of like, what? Mm. That just happened? And yeah. Conceptually, it's a brilliant concept. Explain what this movie is and why it can kind of throws everybody for a loop here.
1: The myth of Robin Hood is so strong. It's actually been around for 600 years, you know, and it's changed over that time. But this is a complete reimagining. So if you're thinking Russell Crowe, if you're thinking Kevin Costner or even Errol Flynn, this is, or even Shrek, this is different. It's very different. We're imagining what the cost of being someone like Robin Hood would be at the end of his life. What is the hauntings? What is the guilt? What is the truth of the myth? Is that mythology true, or was it used for some other purpose? And so I think it's going to be surprising for people. I hope it is. I really loved it. I felt it was very human and beautiful. It's visceral. It's pretty violent, I got to tell you.
2: Yes, pretty violent?
1: Yeah.
3: It doesn't take long to get started.
1: No.
3: And I love
1: that. The front of the movie, it is brutally violent because the middle, that time, this is 11:26, it was brutal. Mm-hmm. And I think the director wanted the audience to feel uncomfortable. Did it work?
3: Yes.
1: I'm sort of talking to the side. Is this okay?
0: Because yeah.
1: All right.
0: You're
1: okay.
0: Exactly.
1: All
0: right.
3: You can just do your thing. You're good.
4: Okay. Yeah, you're not a loser in here. You can do whatever you want.
1: All right, thanks.
3: I mean, Hugh, you've played a lot of different characters. I'm curious, when it comes to the acting craft, which is more enjoyable for you, playing an original character, playing a fictional character, or playing a real person?
1: I think playing a real person is the most responsibility. Although, when you take on Wolverine, someone like that, it means a lot to a lot of people. So, I don't know. I think I take them all really seriously. I really do. Even if I'm doing Wolverine for the seventh time, I put everything into it. But I think the hardest in terms of responsibility is playing a real person, because that's, you're playing someone's father, grandfather, brother, friend, and it matters, you know.
4: For sure. Hugh, watching this film, The Death of Robin Hood, while concurrently watching the NBA Finals, I thought of the parallels that exist.
1: Okay.
4: Because we're talking about Jalen Brunson and how, even though he had success in college, the Dallas Mavericks moved on from him, but he goes to a place in the Knicks where they surround him with the right people, the right culture, and he can be the star.
1: Yes.
4: The show can be what it needs to be because of the environment around him. And I thought about you and other stars in the acting space, and how when you're picking a project, it has to be an interesting process because you need to make sure that all the pieces are in place in order for the film to be received in the same way that it needs to be, for the show to be what it needs to be. Mm. So take us through your process, because I'm sure you get so many scripts, so many concepts that you're interested in. Mm. How do you choose the right one for you so that you can give the performance that you need to be and the audience can receive it the way it needs to be received?
1: Great question. My friend Nicole Kidman, I've known her for years, since the beginning of my career. And I remember her pulling me aside as things were taking off for me, and she said, Hugh, director.
4: Uh-huh.
1: Film is a director's medium. Watch films, watch the directors, reach out to directors that you like. It's their spirit, personality that is on screen. It's different on stage. On stage, it's sort of more the actor, because every night you're there in front of the audience. So when I got, then it's script. So I know 20 minutes in, I can feel it. I can feel it in my bones if I'm in, and I kind of always feel it when I'm out. Mm. So this one was one of those. 20 pages in, I was like, oh, that was awesome. 20, 20 pages in. Sorry, I am looking at Jalen.
4: He's distracted by Jalen Brunson.
0: I need to produce
4: Zimbabwe
0: on the fly. The team is here. We have like 5 minutes in this segment. Can we keep them after for then sports in the next one?
1: Yes.
0: Good? Yeah.
1: Totally.
0: Okay, I got that. Okay, good.
1: So I'm like, this is an amazing script.
4: Right.
1: This is, there is something surprising and brilliant. I can feel it. And then I went, hang on, who's the director? Right. Michael Sarnowski. I hadn't seen any of his work. I'd heard great things about him. And I turned on his first movie, which was called Pig with Nicolas Cage.
3: Yes.
1: Brilliant movie.
3: Mm-hmm.
1: And again, I'm 10 minutes into that movie and I'm like, I'm in. So of course I watched the whole thing. So it's a gut instinct, mm-hmm. director first, script second.
4: Got it.
0: Hugh, with Death of Robin Hood, the thing that really threw me for a loop is personally thinking, why do I believe what the myth is with all of these characters all over the place? And I'm wondering if this could start maybe even more of something in the death of blank. Like, why do I think Superman is this superhero? And I've never projected out what Superman is at 70 years old.
1: Right.
0: Because this is, I'm going to just tell, a cold-blooded killer.
1: Right.
0: But the point is, that's what Robin Hood was forever, but you just thought about how the killing would take place differently.
1: Yeah, and there's this great part of the movie where he was like, I told a story about myself in order to get other people to follow me. So he sort of created a mythology, a hero figure mm-hmm. of himself, and in order to get people to follow me. And those stories are powerful. Why Superman? I don't know. I hear you say that. I'm like, no, I just want Superman as Superman.
0: Right, but people would want Robin Hood as Robin Hood.
4: Right.
1: Totally. But what if? So it's one of those, but what if it's not all that? What if we're actually, what if no human being is all that? What if we are a mix of things? What if we're, parts of us are good, parts of us are not. Mm-hmm. Parts of us are heroes, parts of us are not. What if it's more like the truth?
4: That we're all inherently flawed?
3: Create a story yeah. about me so other people would follow me. Sounds familiar, given where we are in this country. What is your process when you go through a huge physical transformation yeah. for a film?
1: So I like to stay in the ballpark of being fit and healthy. Like for 25 plus years, I've played Wolverine periodically and I'm a skinny guy by nature. So I've had to put on size. Mm. So I don't want to lose that. So I'm in that world. But I like to know 3 to 6 months before what I'm doing, you know, so that I can do it slowly. At the beginning, I used to just pound food, you know, just like, and I don't know if that was great for me. So now I just like a bit of time and then creating the character. I don't do it alone. Pam Westmore, my makeup artist, Sean Flanagan, who does my hair, we work together as a team, and Pammy's drawing things and we come up with this. That look is completely new. And by the way, Pam's grandfather did Errol Flynn as Robin Hood.
4: Oh, wow.
1: Her great-grandfather did Douglas Fairbanks in 1922, the first Robin Hood. She's the third generation of makeup artists. So
4: that's so cool.
1: The whole thing was really cool.
0: Hair and makeup in this movie, I can tell people now, are going to be nominated for an Academy Award. Mm. I mean, hopefully you will be as well, but I'm just telling you, like, not telling you, telling the audience, because when you see it June 19th, that the Robin Hood, it's stunning when you have, like, all of the stuff that goes into this movie is beyond comprehension in terms of the way Hugh looks, the set design, where they are, how it's just awesome. Hopefully you have a couple of minutes. If not, it's my fault. He's the good guy. I'm the bad guy here, because we do want to talk sports with him about the Knicks. We will do that with Hugh Jackman coming up. We're on Sportsmanlike, presented by Progressive Insurance.
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16: The same explanation that Andrew used to trade Myles Garrett applies to Denzel Ward. It's best for the organization.
17: You actually can't trade Denzel Ward.
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17: You don't have any depth, especially off an outside corner.
18: I now have kind of shifted my opinion on this. I wonder if the Browns now are more open to Shador playing than they were a week ago.
19: These two guys are completely different players, and you can win with both. But you got to pick a side of which one.
20: Rocked deep right field. Jones back. He's out of room. It's out of here. Guardians take the lead.
21: For Angel, it's about swing decisions, man. You know, got a good one to hit, didn't miss it.
20: Right back up the middle. Rocchio takes the bag. Throws to first. They get out of it. What a double play.
22: I mean, Rocchio is phenomenal, as always. He does it every game.
20: Bellinger grounds it through into left field, a base hit. Huge two-run single for Cody Bellinger.
21: Obviously, they're a very good team. We're a very good team. It was a fun baseball game. A lot of, you know, good at-bats, but unfortunately, we didn't come out with the win.
10: Live from the Universal Windows Direct Studios, this is The Really Big Show. Here are your hosts, Aaron Goldhammer and Chris Oldak.
18: Well, up until today, it was all voluntary. You could show up if you wanted. You could stay home if you wanted, but not now. Hey-o!
16: Freaking Twitter.
18: Good morning, everybody. Here we go. It is mandatory mini camp out in Berea coming this afternoon. This week, we will hear from quarterbacks. This week, the quarterback competition, I think, will take another turn. Shador versus, what's his face? Deshaun.
23: Deshaun.
18: Yeah, I think he's.
23: Yep.
18: What did I hear Bo Bishop say in the open? You can win with both of them? I don't know, man. I don't know that you can win with either one of them.
19: These two guys are completely different players, Gerard.
1: Mm-hmm.
19: They're not the same. And one of the hallmarks of Todd as an offensive coordinator is he can build an offense around Stetson Bennett and he can build an offense around Lamar Jackson. And you can win with both, but you got to pick a side of which one. And so to me, I know that it's going to be similar, but what you call and what you perfect is going to be different with Shador than it is Deshaun and vice versa.
18: We'll talk to Tony Grossi, who's going to be live in studio today. We'll hear from Todd Monken today. I think we're supposed to talk, Chris, to the quarterbacks tomorrow. And then I would expect by Thursday we have a little bit more of a sense than we do now about which direction the Browns are going to go. I want to remind everybody here right off the top as we head into this. Chris, are the Browns only going to play one quarterback this year for 17 games?
1: No. Most likely not.
18: That is the least likely outcome on the board, in part because of injuries, in part because of the dynamics around this team. Like, I'm not being negative, I'm just being practical. The Browns are going to play multiple quarterbacks this year. Chris, is Deshaun Watson going to play some games this year?
1: Yeah.
18: Is Shador Sanders going to play some games this year?
1: Yes, he will.
18: Is Dylan Gabriel going to play some games this year?
1: Maybe.
18: Is Talon Green going to play some games this year?
1: Probably.
18: Definitely. Yeah, there you go. Okay, so the debate is really not around which guy you go with, I don't think. The debate is around which guy goes first, because all of them are going to be able to get in there and show their wares before the Browns end up drafting a quarterback in 2027. I'm just being practical over here what this whole season is about. So what the Browns have to decide is, would they rather start with the vet?

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1: Gives them an amazing chance to win a lot of games. But I think for the locker room's sake, you got to go with the guy who gives you the best chance to win. And I don't know who that is. I don't know that they know who that is.
2: Not yet, at least. They'll figure it out. Todd Monken, in a perfect world, he has his depth chart set by the end of this week. Not in Sharpie, but you can't be going into training camp like we did last year where you go, open competition, let's just split all the reps. You got to start getting ready for a football game on September 13th.
1: Yeah.
2: That starts today.
1: I think that's why they have to start to make a decision. All right, we have some right off the top. I'm getting word from Carmen. We have some breaking news. Hit it, Carmen.
0: ESPN Cleveland, breaking news.
1: Browns All-Pro left guard Joel Bitonio, after 12 years of dedicated service to the Cleveland Browns, Chris, ends our long national nightmare. He has announced his retirement today. Joel, congratulations.
2: Congratulations, Joel.
1: Excellent career. Excellent career. We made fun of Joel because it took him longer than Aaron Rodgers to make his decision about whether or not he was going to play this year. But, Chris, I got to say, one of the best Browns in my 20 years here that I ever covered as a player.
2: No doubt.
1: Excellent player. Not just good. Excellent player. Chris, I guess I'd also say just snap reaction to this news. I think Joel Bitonio represented everything that you would want a Cleveland Brown to represent. Was he hardworking?
2: No doubt.
1: Was he reliable?
2: Yes.
1: He was there every single freaking game. Did he play in the playoffs? A little. I guess he missed the Pittsburgh playoff game, right?
2: He missed 2020 because of COVID.
1: So Stefanski and Bitonio didn't play that night? And then Joel came back and played against the Chiefs the following week.
2: Did he? I didn't think he did.
1: I don't know. Go back and look. But he did play in the Houston playoff game in 23. I remember, Chris, maybe you're right, because I guess the Houston playoff game, everybody said, finally you get to play in the playoffs.
2: Yeah.
1: And it was the first time he got a chance. Look, he was the part of an absolutely miserable draft class. The Browns in 2014, Chris, took Justin Gilbert, Johnny Manziel, and then saved the day by taking Joel Bitonio in the second round. He didn't play a position that dictates winning necessarily. Like, if you have the best left guard in the game, it doesn't guarantee you anything. But Chris, he saw it all. Oh my, think of the stories that Joel Bitonio has from dysfunctional locker rooms, fired coaches, but also, unlike Joe Thomas, Chris, Joel Bitonio did see some good seasons.
2: He did.
1: Whether he played in that playoff game in Pittsburgh or not, he was around for COVID at the peak of his career when the Browns won 11 games. And then he was around in 2023 for Flacco fever. Yeah. And so he, more so than Joe, he got to see the Browns have a little taste of success. I think it's going to be hard for him to make the Hall of Fame because he was not part of a Super Bowl dynasty.
2: He didn't win.
1: The same player, if he played for the 20-teens Chiefs,
2: oh my God,
1: or the 90s Cowboys, no, or the Patriots, he'd be enshrined in Canton. But I think it's going to be an uphill slog to try to get him in there, Chris, because he was on all these teams that struggled and lost. Right. How will you remember Joel Bitonio's career? I want to congratulations to a guy who has represented the Browns about as good as you could ever possibly ask.
2: So for me, we mentioned already, but the word is reliable.
1: Mm-hmm.
2: Like anytime you need you needed somebody on that offensive line to just hold steady and rely on and be the anchor for the line, you just relied on Joel Bitonio.
1: I have here now a list of quarterbacks that Joel Bitonio blocked for. I'll give you the name, Chris. You give me the first thing that jumps to. Boy, he started with a good one. Brian Hoyer was the first quarterback with Joel Bitonio.
2: Hoyer underrated here.

0: Johnny.
1: Oh, God.
0: What kind of Johnny stories does Joel Batonio have? Oh, my.
1: I don't know if we want to know.
0: God. I don't know if we want to know either. Connor Shaw for a game. I was there. I did the post-game show. Josh McCown. He was there for the helicopter.
1: There for the helicopter.
0: That's the first word I think is helicopter. Austin Davis. That was that Monday night game against the Ravens where they lost on the blocked field goal return for touchdown.
1: The kick six.
0: Yeah, some call it a kick six. I called it a kick to the word that rhymes with kick.
1: We got it.
0: Cody Kessler, 15 baby carrots. He blocked for RG3. It was short-lived. Charlie Whitehurst never started a game but threw 24 passes in a game in 2016. Clipboard Jesus.
1: Yeah.
0: Kevin Hogan started a game in 2017. How many games did the Browns win in 2017, Carmen?
1: Zero.
0: Deshaun Kizer.
1: Yeah.
0: Baker Mayfield. Best quarterback he blocked for, right? I mean, most stable situation. There was a year, I think, where Baker started every game.
1: There were 2 years, I think, he started every game.
0: Tyrod Taylor.
1: Yeah.
0: Case Keenum. I think Case Keenum's got a winning record as a Browns quarterback. Probably should have played him a little more than they did. Nick Mullins. It was a... Wasn't it supposed to be a Sunday game against the Raiders, but it ended up being like a Tuesday or a Wednesday? COVID was a wild time, man.
1: COVID screwed everything up.
0: Jacoby Brissett. Deshaun Watson. Joe Flacco. PJ Walker. DTR and Jeff Driscoll. Hold on. I don't think he blocked for Jeff Driscoll. I think Batonio is wearing a baseball cap for Jeff Driscoll. I would argue that one. Jameis. Yep.
1: Oh, yeah.
0: Oh, yeah. God save me from pick sixes. Bailey Zappi. Oh, my God. I just remember he threw the interception to the fat guy.
1: The big guy against Baltimore.
0: Dylan Gabriel and quarterback number 24 for Joel Batonio was Shedeur Sanders.
1: Do you think he could name all of them that he blocked for?
0: Something tells me he's going to have an opportunity. I guess Joel's going to hold a... Tony Grossi just texted me. He needs to go out to the press conference. Joel will hold a press conference today at 11 o'clock.
1: Okay.
0: He's on a very short list of not good but great Browns players since 1999, Chris. I think it's Josh Cribbs, Phil Dawson. Obviously, Joe's in the Hall of Fame. Miles Garrett, Joel Batonio. That's like the Mount Rushmore of Browns since 99. Chris, it's hard. Like, you could start to put Avril together for Joel Batonio, but there are no highlights.
1: There aren't highlights. Right.
0: Oh, what a block by Joel Batonio. Right. I don't know if Jim Donovan ever said it during his career. But he was always there. And he was always consistent. And he was always excellent at doing his job and controlling the thing that he could control the most. Chris, I really feel like some guys are Browns and some guys are Browns and Clevelanders. And one of the best ways that I would describe Joel is that not only was he a great Browns player, but he was also a Clevelander. He went to work every day. This is going to sound so cliche. Don't laugh at me. Chris, I think it's true. He went to work every day, just like so many of our listeners. He packed a lunch, right? He put on his hard hat. It's just for him. It was a helmet.
1: Yeah.
0: And he went to work. Chris, if it snowed, did Joel Batonio play?
1: He did.
0: If it rained, did Joel Batonio play?
1: He did.
0: If he was a little banged up, did Joel Batonio
1: always.
0: Play?
1: Always.
0: If he was
1: always.
0: If he was straight up injured, did Joel Batonio play?
1: I remember talking with Grossi and other members of the media throughout the years. They would see him, you know, he's barely getting through the facility in Berea, like trying to fight each week to play. And then guess what? Sunday at 1, he was out on the field.
0: Always a great talk show guest. Always.
1: Always.
0: One of the things that I remember, he was on the day, it was the day that Odell was traded to Cleveland, but it was before it happened. And we kept bugging him, are we trading for Odell? Are we trading for Odell? Are we trading for Odell? And then finally, when the Browns actually did trade for Odell later in the day, I got a text from a random number, and he said, it's Joel Bitonio. I want you to know that we traded for Odell.
1: So he has written a letter to Cleveland. I'd have to take the entire commercial break to read through it, but I wanted to read the very end of this, just the last handful of sentences if I could.
0: Oh, Chris, I want you to do a dramatic reading. I mean, you know, you gotta, this is, we've been waiting for months for this.
1: He said, when I looked at my career and all that I had achieved, the all pros, pro bowls, snap streaks, and playoff appearances, there was only one thing left that I still hope to accomplish, a Super Bowl. A small part of me thought about wanting to chase that dream, but at the end of the day, my heart was set on being a Cleveland Brown for life.
0: Hmm.
1: This city was where my NFL career was supposed to start and finish. For that dream to be a reality, I could not be more grateful to the city of Cleveland, our loyal fan base, the Haslam family, and the entire Browns organization. Thank you. Thank you for 12 years of unwavering support and unforgettable memories, Joel Bitonio.
0: To play for 12 years for a franchise. Excuse me. Oh, my gosh. Boy, that was.
1: Come on, man.
0: I'm honoring Joel Bitonio by burping into the microphone today. You know what? Joel would love the fact that I burped during his career eulogy. For a guy who played for 12 years, Chris, and played for the same team, that is rare in the NFL today.
1: Yeah.
0: And obviously he had a chance to go probably and play somewhere else, right? He could have gone and tried to chase the ring.
1: Oh, he could have gone. And, like, name a team that needs help on the offensive line. He could have gone there and said, hey,
0: Rams, I'm sure would have taken
1: him. Oh, my God, in a heartbeat.
0: We wanted to go play, you know, be with Miles and play with Miles.
1: The Chiefs, he could have easily called up Kansas City and be like, hey, you guys need an offensive guard?
0: And the answer would have been, obviously, yes. The Browns' offensive line last year was not good. How do I know, Chris? They have five new starters on it this year.
1: Right.
0: But I thought the one consistent piece of it, the best player on it, and it wasn't even close, was 75.
1: Yeah.
0: And even 12 years in, I thought that he was the most reliable guy. But, Chris, it's got to mean something to Browns fans and the organization that Joel didn't want to do that. He didn't want to put on a Steeler uniform. He didn't want to put on a Raven. He didn't want to put on a Ram. He didn't want to put on a Chief. He wanted to be loyal and be able to say, I played my entire career for one team. And that's why I say he wasn't just a Brown, he was a Clevelander. Now, it'll be interesting to ask him, Chris. Somebody loses a guard in November and the phone rings, if he's going to answer or not. I would guess no, unless the Browns are like 8-5, in which case he might.
1: Right, the Browns, maybe. Anybody else, I'd have to imagine the answer is no, especially now because. What I just read in the statement, he thought about chasing that dream for a Super Bowl, but
0: it's so appropriate that his first training camp, there was this whole circus going on around the quarterback, and Chris, he just went to work. He just won. Well, there was an absolute bleep show involving involving Johnny Manziel. Joel just went out and won the left guard job. And then I remember there was an interview at one point that Jay Glazer did with Mike Pettine. We got to go try to find this sound where he said, who's your breakout star? You know, Glazer's asking for a hot shot receiver or a big time pass rusher that's going to put up big sack numbers. And Pettine looked at him and he said, my breakout star is Joel Bitonio. And Glazer goes, your breakout star is a left guard? And Mike Pettine said, yeah, only in Cleveland could Joel Bitonio be a rock star and have T-shirts. You know, I see people all the time wear that Joel Bitonio, Wyatt Teller, NBA Jam style shirt.
1: Yeah,
0: right. No, I'm guessing in L.A. they don't even know who the guards are, let alone wearing a T-shirt for the guards.
1: Well, it's funny because you said he came in his first year with all the drama around the quarterback. It's amazing you bookend it with last year's training camp with Flacco, Kenny Pickett, Shador, and Gabriel. Like, it was the same thing. Well,
0: there's a lot of quarterback drama going on behind Joel Bitonio. Here was Jay Glazer. I think this is like 2015, something like that. Jay Glazer with Mike Pettine in a RV during training camp.
2: we could look at as a guy who you're like, this guy is going to break out. Trust me, this guy's going to be a star. He's going to be huge for us this year. One. Don't name your whole roster. One.
3: One. I'll go with an offensive lineman. I'll go with Joel Bitonio. He's our left guard. Had a solid year as a rookie. And I think he's ready to take that next step and put himself in the conversation to be among the elite.
2: That's who you're going with? A guard? Yeah. Mm-hmm. That's going to be your star, a guard?
3: That's what we want the Browns to be like right. This year. We are, we're lunch pail now. Right. We're not going to win games with flash. And
0: they won 3 games. But he was right.
1: Maybe Mike Pettine wasn't the problem.
0: Well, he was, Chris, Mike Pettine was correct.
1: Absolutely was correct.
0: By the way, shout out, because he takes a lot of crap. You know who drafted Joel Bitonio? Ray Farmer. And that's definitely a Ray Farmer draft pick. No homeless guy was involved in that one. Chris, kind of the end of an era. Now who's the longest tenured member of the Browns?
1: I think we said Denzel Ward, 2018. Okay.
0: And then after him, it's like guys from post-COVID, right? It's like Grant Delpit,
1: and then I think we said Deshaun, right?
4: And Alex Wright.
0: Deshaun is one of the most long tenured. And part of the problem here, this is like, we all like Andrew Berry's last two drafts. The drafts before that are a problem because we now know, and I guess the Dorsey drafts, there's nobody around from the 2019 draft. There's nobody around anymore now that you traded Miles from the 2017 draft. And nobody around from the 2016 draft. I could guarantee you that.
1: How long has Corey Bohorquez been here?
0: Only like 3 years. He
1: 22,
0: would be,
1: yeah.
0: So,
1: but he's one of the longer tenured guys.
0: Right. I mean, there just aren't a lot of guys that have been around here for very long, which, Chris, look at me. Maybe that's a good thing. We're hearing word. We'll hear from Joel Bitonio at 11 o'clock today.
1: Yes. Browns. Okay. Sent a notification 11 a.m.
0: We're going to do Brian Windhorst at 10:30. Tony will join us on the phone coming up at 10 to remember an incredible Browns career. Chris, at the very least, his name will be in the Ring of Honor.
1: Should be.
0: At the very most, at some point, maybe Tony and Mary Kay can convince the room that Joel Bitonio belongs in the Hall of Fame. 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I don't want to ask. Everybody here is going to want Joel to get into the Hall of Fame. So I don't want that to be the question. Is there a Joel Bitonio question that you think is worth, that sort of sums up his career?
1: I mean, do you want to just ask, describe his career,
0: How would you describe Joel's career in one word?
1: Yeah.
0: How would you describe Joel Bitonio's career in one word? At ESPN Cleveland, you can do that on our social media, and we will read some of those as we go through the course of the show. Today, I got to shout out our guy, Joe B. Sent us a little text this morning, Chris, a little inspiration. I'll tell you what, Joel Bitonio took Joe B's for his entire career. Joe said this morning, he said, good morning. Today is our day, best day ever. Please specify to everyone. I talk about this all the time with my wife. You have to take care of yourself first before you can help anybody else. Chris, how many kids you got?
1: 3.
0: If you're not feeling good,
1: it's so much harder and almost impossible to take care of them to the level that they need.
0: That's right.
1: If I'm not right and I'm not operating on all cylinders, and the way to do that consistently and to stay healthy and have the energy to start my day and finish my day and do all my responsibilities, it's with Joby's.
0: Chris, as they say on a plane, put on your oxygen mask
1: first
0: before helping others.

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1: Right, because if I get home, and the kids are home for summer now. They're home. It's summer vacation.
0: Who are they ever?
1: When I get home, if I go, boy, I'm run down. 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
0: No.
1: Like, that's not the way to operate. 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
0: It is the Joebees Twitter inbox. I'm at HammerNation 19. Chris is at the OG Paw. You're also manning, Chris, the ESPN Cleveland YouTube chat. Paul, what are you seeing people saying about the retirement today, finally, of Joel Bitonio?
1: Yeah, on Twitter, Ethan says, Joel Bitonio, like you guys have said, exemplifies the city he played in. All the hard work, no glory, just doing his job day in, day out, should have an open door to help coach anytime he wants.
0: I agree. I don't know that he's a statue-level player, but maybe you ought to have Joe and Joel together on the left side of that offensive line. Like the two of them blocking. You know what I mean? Be a cool statue.
1: It would be unique, no doubt.
0: And it'd be so Cleveland to do that. I mean, come on. Ethan tweets the show and says, Joel Bitonio, like you've said, exemplifies the city he played in.
1: Oh, thanks, Chris.
0: Yeah,
1: good job. Over on the YouTube chat, Renix says, we weren't going to win games with Flash. They also weren't winning games without Flash.
0: They won three. They brought their lunch pails, Chris. Come on. Smilner says, come on, guys. Denzel is a 30-year-old corner. You're not getting a first or a second for him. Stephon Gilmore, age 30, got traded to the Panthers for a sixth. Yeah, I think Denzel Ward is still a really good player, but I think that if you get a one for him, oh, my God, you'd pull the trigger and do that now. But I don't think that's happening anytime soon.
1: Michael says over on the YouTube chat, says, I got on good authority that the guards paid Joel to announce his retirement today so the local media wouldn't torch the Gardo's bullpen.
0: Well, look, the guards need some bullpen reinforcement.
1: Yes, they do.
0: Can we just, God bless Sean Armstrong, but with no Sobrowski and having Cade Smith pitch an inning and two-thirds last night, what Andre Knott said, I'll just go to what Andre Knott told us yesterday. They could really use either from AAA or from a trade. They could really use a little bit of additional bullpen support. You know who else has a crappy bullpen? The Yankees bullpen is a mess. And they got through that game last night by the skin of their teeth. So can I say one other?
1: Yeah, go ahead.
0: God bless Stuart Fairchild. Okay, God bless him. God bless him. I've seen enough. Patrick Bailey is a great defensive player. Strike him out, throw him out, double play last night, by the way. It was a great play. Man, is it disheartening to have two on and here striding to the plate is a guy hitting 120. Like, it's just, I know he had a couple of hits last night, but my Lord.
1: All in all, it's been brutal. JD in the CLE on the YouTube chat says Joel should be a Hall of Famer. Not only players on good teams should get in.
0: Yeah, but it affects it. Tony Grossi has told us that. All right, I'm going to try to say congratulations to Joel and get our ducks in a row here. We have some breaking news this morning. Riz goes away, and on the first day, Joel Bitonio was waiting for Riz to go to Portugal to announce his retirement after 12 awesome years at left guard for your Cleveland Browns. This is 850 ESPN Cleveland. You could watch us on the ESPN Cleveland YouTube page.
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0: originally scheduled because he's got to get out to Berea for the Joel Bitonio retirement press conference. He's presented by Universal Windows Direct. Tony Grossi is here. What's up, Tone?
1: Passing of the torch.
0: That's right. Tony, we had laughed about this because it took a while. And based on his statement, I think Joel was grappling with whether he wanted to go somewhere else and play or whether he just wanted to retire after 12 years a Brown. Chris and I speculated that there were other teams that would have been interested if he had offered his services, correct?
1: It's an appropriate question for Joel, but his statement sounds like he could have.
0: Yeah.
1: He could have gone somewhere just for that last year. Followed the pathway of his mentor, really, Joe Thomas.
0: Mm-hmm. Tony, what made Joel a special player?
1: I think you guys hit it. It's reliability, dependability at a high level. His commitment to team, his commitment to this community. I mean, it is gone. It always goes unnoticed when these guys give back so much. And Joel was exceptional at that. And I also think he's a 5-time Good Guy Award winner with the media.
0: I mean,
1: you talk about dependable. If you needed someone to talk to,
0: right,
1: Joel would lend his ear. Everything he did, everything he represented was good.
0: Mm-hmm.
1: For the Browns and for Cleveland community.
0: Tony, Joe Thomas was recognized with all the Pro Bowls and all pros and was universally seen as, you know, the pinnacle of excellence. But Joe played the sexy position on the offensive mm-hmm. line, which is left tackle. How hard is it to get a guard into the Hall of Fame?
1: It's the hardest. Well, let me think. Other than specialists, it's the hardest position to convince others who aren't informed of that player. It's the hardest sell mm-hmm. in the Hall of Fame room. You have to have either, you know, Thomas was consecutive Pro Bowls off the bat 10, I think.
0: Right.
1: Which was historic in the framework of that particular,
0: right,
1: you know, achievement.
0: Joe also had the streak, which I think was another, as I remember what you wrote and said in the meeting, was another real selling point to the group.
1: Right. I mean, for two players that don't have team accomplishments, man, you try to pick anything and to support them and to build sell them on. Joe had those things. And Bitonio, I don't know how much lower of a level of a left guard he is versus Joe Thomas. Technically, I don't know what separates them.
0: Mm-hmm.
1: Joe Thomas was known for his technique was perfect.
0: Mm-hmm.
1: You know, I don't know the selling point technique wise on Joel Bitonio, but I think you said something earlier that is absolutely correct. If he were with the Chiefs, he'd probably be a much easier sell.
0: Right. Because everybody would remember him from all of these runs.
1: Or New England.
0: Right. Or he'd have a guy like Mahomes or Brady or somebody to get up there and say, I would not have been the player that I was without this guy.
1: Let's face it, those two players, Joe Thomas and Joel Bitonio, were victims of the Browns quarterback carousel.
0: There were 24 of them.
1: Unbelievable. I think he's got more than Joe Thomas because he played a year longer.
0: This is a heck of a list.
1: I know.
0: Tony, what do you remember about the beginning of his career? I laughed because the 14 draft was an absolute disaster. They took Justin Gilbert, who couldn't even wake up in time to go to the games. And they took Johnny Manziel. And then the pick nobody was talking about in the second round, they grabbed this guard out of Nevada, who all he did was show up to work, win the job right away, and become one of the best Browns since 1999.
1: Ray Farmer's greatest draft pick. I mean, that's on the tombstone also. Ray's more than anyone's. I can't remember my first interview with Bitonio, you know, or our, you know, the media contingent's first interview with him. Other than, you know, the day of the draft, you know, we get a phone hookup with the pick. I do remember that happening. But other than that, I can't tell you there was one moment when I said, this guy's going to be here a long time. You know, he just kind of grew on you. It's tough for a left guard to make a splash, let's face it.
0: Right. We played the sound, I don't know if you heard it, of Jay Glazer.
1: Yeah, that's
0: Patton.
1: Cool.
0: Yeah.
1: You know, Patton was right on, too.
2: He nailed it.
1: I think Patton's one of the most underrated coaches in Browns history. Had him at 6-3 at one point. Don't forget that.
0: With 7-4.
1: Well, then 6-3 is a better win percentage than 7-4.
0: There you go. That's
1: right. But anyway, he was right on. And he said, I don't remember the second part of that quote where he said, you know, we're blue collar now. He represents the way we have to play.
0: Mm-hmm.
1: And he was right on because Betonio was that for the next 12 years.
0: Yeah. And he was a part of some, I know that it didn't manifest itself in a ton of wins, some, but not a ton. He was a part of some really good offensive lines as a whole.
1: Oh, yeah.
0: Because when you put him and Joe next to each other, and then you put, when J.C. Treader came and played center, the left side of that line, I mean, I remember people saying that's the best, you know, left guard center that you have anywhere in the NFL.
1: For sure. When Joe Thomas was still, you know, in his prime. And then when we went into the Bill Callahan era, it kind of changed with Ethan Posick taking over and
0: Jed Wills
1: before he got hurt, and Betonio was then the veteran of that group. So you're right. You know, you asked the question. One question I would ask Joel, I don't know if I'll have the chance, but especially with this list of 24 quarterbacks, it seems to me, you know, I've said this, the funnest time of the entire expansion era was the five games when Flacco got hot and took the team to the playoffs. I wonder if Joe Betonio remembers his career. Is that the funnest period of his career?
0: Mm-hmm.
1: Because it was for me, and I think it was for a lot of other fans, just how that came out of nowhere and Flacco was flinging the ball. And, you know, for once, the offensive line had a quarterback that could take advantage of
0: more than Joe. First of all, he got to play in a playoff game, which Joe Thomas did not.
2: Do you remember he missed the Steeler game in 2020? Was he back for the Chiefs game? Do you remember?
1: I thought he was, but then it struck me that they had a rookie come off the bench and fill in at guards.
0: Well, so that was Blake Hantz, you know, who met Baker in the huddle. Do you remember?
2: Yeah, I remember that.
0: That
2: Pittsburgh.
1: So he might have. I'll check on that. Because
2: I remember, and maybe I'm misremembering, but I remember when the Browns made the playoffs in 23.
1: Yeah, it was a big occasion.
2: It was a big deal that he was playing that year.
0: And he played in that Houston game, but Joel Betonio was not healthy in that. He was.
1: Oh, yeah. He was suffering.
0: Laboring.
1: Back.
0: Yeah.
1: That's when his back injury really became a problem. And then a back injury never leaves once you get over 30. And he played through it the rest of his career. Dependable as anything.
0: Mm. Tony Grossi is with us. The Browns have announced, Joel Betonio has announced his retirement today. We'll hear from Joel coming up at 11 o'clock. Tony, the running backs, you know, with Joel, actually I think are an interesting part of the story. Because I think he was as good a run blocker as he was a pass blocker. Really good at pulling. And I think the best guy to play behind Joel Betonio was not a quarterback of any kind. In my mind, he and Nick Chubb are maybe tied together as any two players you'll see.
1: Good point. I think his strength was run blocking. But remember when he kicked out when they were desperate at left tackle and he kicked out there out of the blue and played at least one game there and held up well. And then what happened to Chubb? He gets hurt. And that Chubb success was a reflection of Betonio and the offensive line.
0: Yeah.
1: But it was fleeting, you know, as it turned out. And that's unfortunate for Joel. I mean, these are all these issues that confronted him that keep him from being one of the premier thought of guards, you know, of his time. Even though he was, it's just like the Browns just had such little success. It's a tough sell.
0: Mm. Why do you think he was reluctant to want to go play somewhere else? I'm sure this will come up.
1: Yeah, well, he said at the time, in his exit interview last January, that he can't foresee playing for another team. I think that comes from seeing Joe Thomas do it and feeling honored to complete his career with the team that he started with. So I'm sure he had the opportunity to play one more year.
0: And Chris and I were even laughing. You know, some guard is going to go down somewhere. I mean, this is not the last time that Joel's phone isn't going to ring.
1: It's tough. Yeah. You don't see linemen do it very often. Sit out, you know, say they're retired and then come back because all of a sudden they get thinner. They lose all that weight, right?
0: Well, certainly Joe Thomas did.
1: Yeah. So I don't see that happening, even with the Browns. But we'll bounce it off of them.
0: Tony, anything else you want to know from Joel? Obviously, this was a difficult decision, Tony, for him because it took him six months. I thought we were going to know the answer to this question. You did, too, in March when the Browns were making these decisions about the five new offensive linemen. Whether or not they were going to have Joel was a big conversation around it. I said I even thought last year he was the Browns' best offensive lineman. I mean, it was a low bar because it was a line that
1: really struggled. But he was healthy last year, and he was able to play up to his, you know, expectations.
2: But I'm sure that, Tone, probably played part of this, too, is he can go, he can sit there and go, I'm healthy right now. I didn't have some...
1: I can walk away.
2: I can walk away. I didn't have some knee injury that forced me, and then I'm spending 6 months to 8 months doing rehab. Yeah. I'm sure that played a part
1: Well, again, I think that back injury takes its toll during training camp and the, you know, to condition yourself for a long season, you have to go through a mini camp and training camp, you know? And if you're unable to do it, then your whole season is affected. I'm sure that's something that went through his mind, too.
0: No doubt. Well, listen, he will go down as somebody who really represented the organization great. I said Cleveland is the only town that I've ever known that would wear T-shirts for a left guard. And jerseys for a left guard. You could wear a 75 Batonio down to that stadium any day, any time.
1: Yeah, you remember the Ballyhooed expansion draft of 1999. Who was the first the first pick of the Browns expansion draft?
0: Jim Pine,
1: left guard.
0: And I think there are
1: and he gave a hero's welcome. What other city gives a guard a standing ovation? Right.
0: Well, a lot of other cities have, you know, receivers and quarterbacks. I mean, really, this goes back to what Andrew Berry is working on right now. Because when you have this list of quarterbacks, Tony, it doesn't matter how good the left guard is. And frankly, it doesn't matter how good the star pass rusher is either. This list of quarterbacks, you just cannot win. And it's why the Browns now have to do everything they can to try to set themselves up to answer this question that really victimized Joel Bitonio and Myles Garrett, really, to a lesser extent, throughout the course of their entire careers.
1: You're exactly right. That's why I think they're doing the right thing, as long as it leads to that draft. And don't start with me.
2: Not today. Right. Not today.
1: So that you're exactly right. I mean, think about it. They've had two Hall of Famers, because I'm ready to put Myles Garrett in right now.
0: Right.
1: Joe Thomas, Myles Garrett, and some very, very, very good players like Bitonio, and they've had a losing record.
0: Yeah.
1: I mean, it isn't the coach every single time. It's,
0: no.
1: It's just the makeup of the team and the lack of that guy.
0: Changing the coach is easier, but, you know, and then some of the decisions that they made at quarterback really set them back for a couple of years. You know?
1: It always, every decision around the quarterback has backfired.
0: Mm.
1: So that's where we're at. That's why they're trying to pull their resources to try it one more time.
0: In honor of Joel Bitonio, do you expect Todd Monken to, at some point this week, name us a depth chart, at least, going into training camp?
1: You know, I keep saying on Daily Grossy or on our air, yes, I do expect it, but I'm not really sure.
0: Mm-hmm.
1: I mean, Monken kind of sent a different message last Wednesday that it's tightening up. And he wasn't ready to do it. So we'll see what today brings. And then the next day, the good thing about these next 3 days is we see every practice and we could see things with our own eyes that we couldn't see before.
0: Yeah. Is one quarterback's not far and away better than the other from what you've seen,
1: right?
0: I'd be interested to see going into, I should have asked you to do this, going into the mini camp. All the OTAs combined together on the quarterback tracker might give us a little bit of a picture of what the Browns
1: are seeing.
0: Have you seen the composite tracker?
1: No, Chops has that information. I'm waiting for him to compile it.
0: Well,
1: so we have, and if you go back to minicamp, voluntary minicamp. I think we did it then also.
0: Right. The additional one they got because they got
1: it. Well, Taylen Green hasn't had a pass attempt yet.
0: Let's set the three quarterbacks aside.
1: We have been tracking the three quarterbacks since voluntary minicamp.
0: And who's been the best one from the eye test?
1: We need Chops to add that up. I don't have the record.
0: But not the numbers.
2: He's just asking you in your opinion.
1: Oh, I think it's been Watson. I don't think it's been a huge advantage. But I think he's looked better. But I've consistently said Shador looks better than he did even at the end of last year when he was improving. So it is tighter than, maybe too tight to make a call this early.
0: Tony, if one guy has a higher ceiling for how good he could play, but another guy has a higher floor, meaning you think he'd be more consistent on every play, which do you think Todd Monken would prefer?
1: I think Watson is the answer to both. I think he's got the higher floor and higher ceiling.
0: Interesting.
1: There's that mystery. Hasn't played in 18 months and hasn't been good in 6 years.
2: Right.
1: Two major injuries. So I'm not stupid enough to say that he is clearly the answer for this year. So we just have to let it play out.
0: How do the two new receivers enter this mandatory camp? Concepcion, Boston, between the two, I know you liked Boston more going into the pre-draft process. What have you seen first from Concepcion through the OTAs, and do you think he's fighting for a starting spot?
1: Oh, yeah. I think he will be. If you count three receivers as starters, although Isaiah Bond's making a
2: still there.
1: Pretty good statement. Yeah. But I think he's got to get a lot. Whoever doesn't start, on the field on play one of the first game, those two rookies are going to have a lot of targets and plays. Concepcion, as advertised, dynamic, separator, speed, quickness, change, good route runner. But I do see drops out there. So he's got to limit those. Boston, I don't have anything negative to say about him. I like everything I see, catches everything. I saw him miss one ball in just the period where the quarterbacks are just lobbing the ball 20 yards downfield and went off his hands. And I made a mental note of it. Oh, he doesn't catch everything. That's the only thing I've seen him drop or go off his hands. So right now, I think Boston is more refined, actually, than Concepcion.
0: As we enter the minicamp, Tony, where do you think the offensive line sits? We heard Monken say he knows four of the five starters. Yeah. What? Which is the fifth one that he doesn't know?
1: The center. And if he chooses the rookie center, that means Elgton Jenkins goes to guard.
0: That's what you're rooting for, it seems like. But I also want to make sure that if Parker Brailsford's going
2: to
0: start as a fifth-round rookie, he's ready.
1: And I think that's what we're seeing. There's a hesitation to move him in right now. Doesn't mean at some point in the rookie year he won't be ready. But I think maybe it's 50-50, the chance of him starting the season at center. Mm-hmm. But with Elgton Jenkins, there's a security blanket there that whenever Brailsford is ready, we'll be fine. And that brings then Tevin Jenkins off the bench, or that other player, Jack Conley, who played with the ones last week.
0: What about Whipler? Is he a consideration to start at center?
1: He would be if he would get on the field. He has not been cleared to practice yet after his injury last year. We'll see. Maybe this will be a big occasion for him to get on the field. But I think if he has any chance of starting, he has to be there from day one in training camp.
0: Yeah.
1: He cannot start the training camp on PUP.
0: Do we know what the injury situation with Harold Fannin is? He's missed the last bunch of OTAs. Maybe they just want him to be ready for this. He's one of the most important players on the team, I think.
1: Yeah, I'm sure that's part of it. Again, start training camp totally healthy.
2: Right.
1: Don't worry
2: about it. Because it's only downhill from there anyway.
1: Yeah. So we'll see if he's back for these 3 days to practice. But again, he's been out there watching. It's not like he's, getting some treatment somewhere. We'll try to get some information on him today.
0: I'm curious, when you would watch Myles Garrett practice, he'd kick everybody. I mean, it was almost unfair there were times where you'd almost want the number one O-line to go up against somebody else,
2: right,
0: because it's just it was hard to even get a gauge on whether the guy playing left tackle could play because Miles was beating him so bad. I'm curious what Jared Verse is going to look like in that same dynamic, and I think this is a good opportunity for us to, over the next couple of days, get a sense of what the Browns really have there.
1: Verse and Spencer Fano would be that matchup. We're not going to see much of that in these 3 days. They're not getting hands on each other, pass rushing and blocking, unfortunately. Again, it's still a passing camp. It's a passing exercise. And you know, although we make note of, quote, virtual sacks when the quarterback can't find anybody, there's no real power rush or anything involved. So we're going to have to wait for training camp for that. But that's going to be an interesting battle. Fano versus Verse, all training camp.
0: How much do you think Emmanuel McNeil Warren is going to play early in the season?
1: Well, he's another one who was sitting out the last two times we were out there for OTAs. I think he's going to play a lot. Whether he starts the season, I think it's doubtful now that he starts the season as the free safety. I think Hickman can hang on and do that. But I think McNeil Warren is going to play a lot as a third safety and eventually as one of the starters.
2: Does that feel like one of the shortest leashes for an incumbent?
1: Hickman?
2: Yeah.
1: They're going to use three safeties so much that...
2: Okay.
0: It's going to feel like they're all on the field.
1: It's going to be hard to notice who's starting.
0: Well, I don't know who the third corner is, Tony, right now.
1: No, they don't either.
0: But, you know, if an injury were to happen, you know, let's knock on wood on that. But
1: still a position of need.
0: I agree, and I'm surprised they didn't draft one.
1: Same thing with defensive end. I mean, we kept our eye open for that. That would have been a big tip-off of what they planned. But, I'm sure there are still a lot of guys sitting out waiting for the calls. And they'll fill that hole. I think they want to get through minicamp to just get a couple more days of evaluation of the guys competing at those positions, those backup positions.
0: Mm-hmm.
1: And then during the summer recess and into training camp, Andrew Berry will go on his hunt for replacements.
0: All right. If you're the general of the Hundred Years' War, one of your top lieutenants for the last 12 years has been the guy at left guard. So please let him know that we say congratulations on a great career. Go talk to Joel Bitonio and get his reflections, Tony, on a job well done. He'll be in the parade when the Browns win the Super Bowl.
2: Oh, yeah.
0: On some kind of float somewhere. He'll be throwing out T-shirts and celebrating with the rest of us. He's a Brown for life. Thank you, Tony.
1: All right, see you guys later.
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16: 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Perfect. Think a corner kick is a karate move? 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Me too. 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We're undefeated. 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
0: Yeah. I'm Aaron Goldhammer with Chris Holdak.

0: 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You can follow.
1: A lot of people saying reliable, consistent, two words, but always there. I think, listen, he ultimately, Aaron, a fan favorite, really. I mean, for a left guard, that's saying something.
0: Joel wrote a little piece on ClevelandBrowns.com to announce this with some emotion and personality. Also, he'll do a press conference 11 o'clock, and we'll carry it live right here on the home of the Browns. Here's what he wrote, Chris. Tell me what you think. When I watched Baker keep the football and run around the right end for the first down, this is Maserati at the end of the 2020 season, clinching the playoffs and beating the Steelers, all I could think at first was that we had finally made it. I'd worked hard my whole career, hadn't made the playoffs, but that moment, a team-oriented, surreal moment, made it worth it. It was also a moment in my head that I thought, man, it'd be really special to finish my career here in Cleveland. At the time, I was in my seventh NFL season, and I had just reached my first playoff game. That taste of winning was unlike anything I'd ever experienced. We had fought through losing seasons and risen to the moment with the brotherhood we'd built in the locker room, and retirement wasn't on my radar. Truthfully, as time passed and my career kept going, there was never a point where I could envision myself in a different uniform. Wearing that orange helmet, being part of this franchise from getting drafted to signing three contracts, I felt loyalty to the Browns, and it gave me a sense of pride to represent a fan base who is consistently loyal to us. I started the job here, and once I got to a certain point, I knew I wanted to finish the job in Cleveland. Now that the job is finished, after 12 seasons of wearing number 75 in orange and brown, I've officially decided to retire. I remember during my rookie season, we were in the meeting room, and someone mentioned Joe Thomas had never missed a snap in 8 seasons. That notion blew me away. Then Alex Mack, who was in his 6th season, said he also had not missed a snap. Mitchell Schwartz piped up and added that he hadn't missed a snap in his first 2 NFL seasons. That set the standard for me. You're an NFL offensive lineman. You come in, you play when you can play, you don't miss any snaps. So I made that my mindset. My rookie season, I started every game and I played every snap. But after missing some games my second and third years due to injuries, I wondered what was next for me. But then Sashi Brown extended me after my 3rd year, and I told myself I'm going to do everything in my power to play. And from that moment on, it was 7 full seasons. I always thought if I'm going to be healthy enough to be out there, I'm going to play. And that was my mindset that I had taken from the older guys around me in my early years. I also played next to J.C. Tretter beginning in 2017. And when he got signed here, he never missed a snap for the Browns. So we kind of were relying on each other. No matter what happens, we're out there together. I played 6,481 consecutive offensive plays beginning in 2017 and lasting through 2023. That is an unbelievable number, by the way.
1: Yes, it is.
0: 6,481 plays. Chris, you watched them all. 102 consecutive starts, 178 total starts over the course of my career. To play after play, down to down, I thought, I have to finish this thing. I started, and I want to be out there for my guys. And a little bit was wanting to set a precedent in case someone was looking up to me. And I know what it meant to see Joe Thomas and Alex out there, and hopefully one of those young guys saw me and thought, that's how you play the game. This season, when I passed Joe for the most starts since 1999, that was a special moment in my career. I knew how tough he was and what he went through to play all those games. While I wasn't able to do it all consecutively, I was always out there trying to live up to the standard that he set of toughness, being there for your teammates when maybe no one else was, and showing up every week ready to play regardless of what the scoreboard said. Before the 2025 season began, I knew if I played a certain number of games, I would surpass Joe. But as the season got underway, it wasn't on my mind until that week. I took the field week 7 against the Dolphins for my 168th start and saw the announcement on the scoreboard celebrating the accomplishment. But the moment began to sink in was in the locker room following a win. They won that game. After the game, when Coach Stefanski gave me the game ball and announced that I had the most starts on the team since back in 99, and I was in the top 10 of most starts in Browns history, I thought about all the players that played here, guys like Otto Graham and Jim Brown, all the linemen that came before me. To be in the top 10 with them made me realize just how incredible it was. In the moment, it's hard, but when you look back on it, it's pretty darn special. I worked each day, show up as the same guy, always be there for my teammates no matter the circumstances. Serving as a captain 6 times fueled that mentality. It's one of the coolest honors in the NFL to earn the respect of your brothers.

0: and for them to say, we want this guy to represent us out there on the field. Wearing the C on my chest, I wanted to always do what was right and hold up my end of the bargain. Never took it for granted. Every year when the captains were announced, it was special. I always took a moment to take it all in. I want to lead the guys the right way and make them proud of their decision. None of what I accomplished on the field would have been possible without the support of my wife, Courtney, my kids, and my parents. Courtney saw the day-to-day toll the sport has taken on my body. I'll just aside here that I worked with Joel last year on a project through university hospitals.
1: Yeah.
0: And to see how technology
1: has changed and helped him.
0: Yes. To see how the technology of recovery has changed over the 12 years of his career, and the procedures, the advanced procedures that he tried and were helpful to him.
1: At first, it was ice down.
0: Yeah, it evolved throughout the course of Joel's career. It was pretty amazing to watch. She has been there to take care of me through injuries and to be a shoulder to lean on. The sacrifices she's made and her just being my biggest fan is such a huge part of my career. It feels like she was the heartbeat of it all. To my kids, Zoe, Benny, and Ada, they constantly helped remind me that when I came home, it was just dad. That really refreshed me and gave me a bit of perspective on what's truly important in life. The sacrifices, again, I use that word a lot, that my mom made, going to travel basketball. Joe's a basketball player. Good one. Taking me to practice 3 days a week, going and supporting me at games are really unmatched. As a kid, you don't realize how expensive those things are and how much time your parents lose by doing it. It was just unconditional love. To my dad, who passed away before I played college football and was never able to see me play college or in the NFL. He was a wrestler, correct? Joel's dad. He had this unwavering belief in me before I even knew what I wanted. He just pushed hard work, and he would say, you can outwork anybody. You don't have to be the most talented person, but you can outwork anybody. That was the thing. Why not you? And he would set these goals for me that I wanted but didn't know I could achieve. Instilling that in me and pushing me when I needed it, the hard work aspect of it, was such a part of my success. He may not have ever gotten to see me play at the next level, but he was always a part of the journey. Being embedded in the community around Cleveland and Northeast Ohio will always hold a special place in my life. The second you get to Cleveland, the community embraces you, and it's truly one of the cool things. From a young age, my parents always talked about giving back when we could and how we could help. With the platform that I was given through the Browns and Browns Give Back, I was able to do that. Watching Joe and Alex and the other guys I looked up to going out in the community, I was able to watch and learn from them. Stay in the game, school visits, Joe Thomas's Shop with the Pro events, food banks, Thanksgiving, all started to become an integral part of giving back to the community. My mom is a teacher. I just know how important they are to the kids. It was always a goal of mine to help them. At the beginning of the school year, the last couple years, we've done a backpack giveaway to give kids the supplies that they need. It's a way to help teachers, but also get kids excited about school. I remember the day I walked into Cross Country Mortgage campus for the first time following the draft. I was so excited. He was walking in with a pretty ballyhooed draft class, Chris. I hadn't visited Cleveland during the pre-draft process, and after being selected in the second round, I wanted to show everyone they were choosing the right West Coast kid. We jumped right into mini camp, off-season workouts, and I felt like I was in great shape and wanted to be ready. As we went through the first day of OTAs, they told me they were going to rotate me in with the first team at left guard alongside Joe and Alex. My first thought was, don't go the wrong way and hurt one of these guys. They're trying to prepare. Listen to what they say. That was probably one of the most fortunate things in my career, being able to play between those two guys for the first couple of years. Chris, this is so important for any player. Right? That you get to go in there and do it with guys who know what the hell they're doing. It's one of the amazing things about Miles' career, because it's not like he had, you know, Joe Thomas and Alex Mack to go in and play.
1: He was expected to be that guy,
0: As a rookie, he was expected to be that guy. Heading into 2025, I was fairly confident it would be my last. As the season winded down, we beat Pittsburgh week 17 at home and then went on the road to beat Cincinnati in week 18. With a walk-off field goal, it felt like best-case scenario. My family, agent, financial advisor, former teammates John Greco, JC, all had traveled down to Cincinnati to be there for what I believed would be my last game. I walked onto the field at Paycor Stadium pregame to look around, saw my family on the sideline, and thought to myself, do it right one more time. When we won the game, I found my family in the stands and pointed to them. And it just felt right. It was a moment that I wanted to remember. I'd played so many games with so many defining moments, but there are certain ones I'll remember forever, and that's definitely one of them. After the 2025 season came to an end, I was still pretty set on the fact that I was retiring, but I was still going to the facility to rehab. I was contemplating my decision, thinking about how I've been playing football 23 years, including 12 in the NFL, but there was never a rush. The Browns and AB were understanding. They acknowledged I had done for the team and understood it was a tough decision. They assured me that they would be there when I was ready to discuss. And that's why we extended the void date on the contract. We were given it time. I wanted to make sure I was making the right decision. By the time free agency started, me and AB had already had the discussion, and I told him I'm most likely retiring here. When I looked at my career and all that I had achieved, all the Pro Bowls and all pros and snap streaks and playoff appearances, there was one thing that I still hope to accomplish, a Super Bowl. A small part of me thought about wanting to chase that dream, but at the end of the day, my heart was set on being a Brown for life. This city was where my NFL career was supposed to start and finish. For that dream to be a reality, I couldn't be more grateful. To the city of Cleveland, our loyal fan base, the Haslam family, and the entire Browns organization, thank you. Thank you for 12 years of unwavering support and unforgettable memories. Sincerely yours, Joel Batonio. It's a great message.
1: Wisconsin Browns 19 on the YouTube chat says, I see why it took so long for him to announce his retirement. He was writing the letter the entire time. No, in all seriousness,
0: I skipped a bunch of it, too.
1: In all seriousness, though, I mean, it's cool to hear him kind of reflect from day one and kind of his journey through.
0: Yeah, no doubt. And like I said, there's a very short list of guys since 1999 that you could put on their jersey and be proud to wear it as right. a Browns fan.
1: Carmen said in my ear while you were reading that, 75 now available for Dylan Gabriel, too.
0: Yeah. Uh-huh.
1: That's another one.
0: Uh-huh.
1: I think she'd do it.
0: Chris, who's on that list? Josh Cribbs, Joe Thomas, Phil Dawson.
1: Phil Dawson.
0: Nick Chubb.
1: Nick Chubb, Miles Garrett. Like
0: Joel Batonio.
1: Joel Batonio.
0: That's the list. That's the list.
1: Like, for players that I have seen play with my own eyes, that's the list.
0: One's a left tackle, one's a left guard. Look, run behind. When the Browns had those two guys, they should have run behind 73 and 75 on every single play. All right. We got to do an abbreviated headlines. Brian Windhorst is going to join us to talk NBA coming up at 10:30. Hit it, Carm.
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1: Peach Theory says this is the greatest thing to ever happen to Hammer. 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
0: Hey, man, everybody was sitting in their car glued to Joel Batonio's letter. 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
1: 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Well, we start with the Cleveland Guardians last night against the New York Yankees at home.
0: But you don't want to start by reading that. Folks, I got another dramatic reading of Joel Batonio's letter coming up in hour number three.
1: We'll touch on that here. We'll do another reread in the 11 o'clock hour. RJ will give us the dramatic reading of
0: folks,
1: it.
0: If we ever have technical difficulties, Carmen, we'll the Joel Batonio letter. We just play it back. I'm sorry, Chris. Go ahead.
1: The game went into extra innings last night, tied 5-5, and then the wheels kind of fell off because you have the ghost runner starting at second. Ben Rice was intentionally walked. Another walk from Sean Armstrong, and then up at the plate, it was Cody Bellinger.
3: Bellinger grounds it through. Hit. Sanchez will score. Here comes Rice. It's cut off. He will score. Out at third is Schumann, but it's a huge two-run single for Cody Bellinger.
1: 7-5, your final. The Guards unable to score in the bottom half of the frame. Despite the loss, manager Stephen Vogt not too worried.
4: Obviously, they're a very good team. We're a very good team. It was a fun baseball game. I mean, obviously, you wish you were on the winning side of it, but there's a lot of action in that game, a lot of good plays, a lot of, you know, good at bats, but unfortunately we didn't come out with the win.
0: little unlucky. You know, Kwan hit a ball right on the screws in the bottom of the 10th that could have changed the game that, you know, ended up getting caught.
1: Right.
0: Shortstop was positioned perfectly. Chris, but I think one of the things I take out of this game, you know, Gavin was okay. He was not great.
1: Five innings, three earned runs, five strikeouts, three walks. I mean, not his best.
0: He gave up the two-run shot to Goldschmidt back in the first, but, you know, the bullpen has, it just, our standard is really high.
1: Really
0: high. Because
1: we've
0: had a really good bullpen. But I think the bullpen can be better than this, and I think the Guardians agree. And I think this is the area of the team that needs to improve the most. I know we all want Albert and Scottsdale to be playing left field. I don't know that that's going to be happening anytime soon, but I do think they can make some bullpen upgrades, and I think that's one of the reasons why they lost. The other thing, the stupid ghost runner. I mean, Chris, it's almost like if you only give up one run, that's a win. You know what I mean? Like,
1: right. It's almost expected that that guy's going to come around to score at some point.
0: But the walks, the intentional walk, and then to walk, who was it that hit before Bellinger?
1: Max Schumann.
0: Yeah. Throw a strike to Max Schumann, Sean Armstrong. Don't make Max Schumann beat you. Not Cody Bellinger's won the MVP in this league before. Next!
1: Guard's still 37-31 on the year. Game two of this series is tonight, 6:40 first pitch. Slade Ciccone going for the Guards. Gerrit Cole will be on the mound for the Yankees.
0: Well, they hit him well at Yankee Stadium. So let's see if we can get a couple of runs across. We need a good performance out of Slade Ciccone in this game tonight. Next!
1: Over to the Browns. The news this morning, Joel Bitonio, 12 years in the NFL, all with the Browns, has announced his retirement. We read his letter just moments ago.
0: We did?
1: A statement from Andrew Berry on Joel Bitonio says he set the standard for on-field excellence, professionalism, and loyalty during his 12-year career with the organization. Few have achieved as much as Joel has during his 178 starts with seven Pro Bowls, five All-Pro selections, being one of the best interior linemen at his peak. Skipping ahead, it says, although Joe is entering the next phase of his life, he will always be Brown's family. We're excited.
0: I agree.
1: Look forward to the day he'll be inducted into the Ring of Honor and a dog pound captain.
0: Well, yeah, I think those two things. And then I think Hall of Fame will be interesting. Tony said it's going to be hard. And I would agree with that completely. If the Browns had won a couple of Super Bowls and he had played for, you know, Peyton Manning behind him.
1: Right.
0: Then I think Joel Bitonio with the exact same career might be in the Hall of Fame. But winning matters and counts, even though maybe it shouldn't as much because it's an individual honor, but it's also not an individual honor. All right, coming up in a few minutes, I'm going to reread the Joel Bitonio letter for those of you who missed it the first time. I might reread it at 2x speed. You want me to read it at 2x speed, Z? I always think about, you know, remember LeBron? He started this whole thing, Chris, with the letters. It's where I walked. It's where I ran.
1: I was a little disappointed.
0: It's where I leap.
1: Can I say I was a little disappointed Joel didn't say loving you was the easy part, leaving you was the hard part. Like, I was a little disappointed.
0: Loving you is easy.
1: Meanwhile, Aaron, today it is day one of three for mandatory mini camp practice this afternoon just after 1 o'clock. We'll hear from Todd Monken and some of the players around 3 o'clock or so. I don't know if we're going to hear the quarterbacks today, tomorrow, Thursday.
0: I think they're going to give Joel today, and they'll let the quarterbacks talk tomorrow.
1: Joel speaking to the media at 11 o'clock.
0: Yep, and we'll run every single second of that. Put some sappy music behind it, Carmen, when Joel talks, please. Thank you. Next!
1: We'll get to the NBA Finals in a moment, but when we're talking NBA, we're talking Cavs. Yesterday, I had a chance to sit down with Brian Windhorst. 5 good minutes, the ESPN Cleveland.
0: Yeah, Wendy's going to hop on with us in about 5 minutes.
1: Do you want me to hold off on the sound?
0: No, you can play the sound.
1: So naturally,
0: just because someone's listening now doesn't mean they're going to be listening in five minutes, Chris.
1: Very true. That's Radio 101. I should have known. Well, anyway, I had a chance to talk to him about the future of Evan Mobley and Giannis.
5: Giannis and preferred destinations. Is Cleveland on that list?
6: I have not heard that it is on the list. Doesn't mean that if it didn't get to Giannis's plate that it wouldn't be approved, but I have not heard that Cleveland is on his list.
5: At what point do we cross the Giannis Cavs trade rumors just off and Cavs fans should put it behind them? Are we there yet?
6: No, I don't think so. He hasn't been traded. You know, I think Kobe Altman wants you to be there. because he basically said, we're not trading Evan Mobley, which would be the primary piece in that. And, you know, that he, you know, they were very much about process over results and they liked their process. I do not have any evidence of there being any momentum between Cleveland and Giannis.
0: They liked their process. Chris, I don't think the Cavs want Giannis, and I don't think Giannis wants the Cavs. Other than that, I think this deal is on the verge of happening. Next!
1: To the NBA Finals. Last night, the Spurs ruined the party in Madison Square Garden. They steal Game 3, 115-111. Victor Wembanyama, in 39 minutes, scored 32 points, had 8 rebounds, 6 assists. In the losing effort, Jalen Brunson, 32 points, 11 of 25 from the field. The Knicks still have a 2-1 series lead in this one, game 4 tomorrow night.
0: Yeah, I said that I thought the series was over after game 2, but now that the Spurs have won in New York.
1: I'm sticking with my Spurs in 7. I have not wavered.
0: And I'm sticking with my Knicks in 6. How's that?
1: Fair enough.
0: This series was never going to be a sweep because even though the first two games the Knicks won, Chris, they were both close.
1: Yeah, and same thing with this one.
0: And last night was really close, too. I thought San Antonio came out and threw a big haymaker. I thought the Knicks weathered the storm and played a great second quarter.
1: I mean, the Knicks came back and scored 42 points in the second quarter to take a big half, 7-point halftime lead.
0: Yeah.
1: After being down 11 in the first.
0: But we all said Karl Towns, Karl Towns, Karl Towns, and he was good in the first half. He was not good in the second half. And that's really what the Knicks needed. They needed a couple of baskets and a couple of stops driven by Karl Towns to win that game. And all these games have been close, which leads me to believe it should be a long series. And now buckle up, because Wednesday night, the Knicks better get that one. Otherwise, the tightness of the sphincter is going to be palpable in New York City. Next!
1: Interesting choice of words there, but... You know,
0: I can say sphincter, can I? It's just the body part.
1: Finally, the Stanley Cup Final tonight. ABC, 8 o'clock,
0: Talk
1: Golden
0: about a
1: Knights.
0: Great series,
1: a 2-1 series lead. Game 4 is tonight in Vegas.
0: I would expect the Hurricanes to win tonight. They've made a bit of a...
1: I don't know.
0: Chris, if they've made that goaltending change and they're going to stick with that and they get a hot goalie, then I think the Hurricanes can turn this around. You rooting for Torts?
1: I am, yes.
0: Yeah, it's our guy, John Tortorella, who's
1: Friend
0: the head
1: of
0: coach
1: show.
0: Of the Golden Knights, used to come on and curse a lot. You know,
1: all the time.
0: With the Blue Jackets. Sometimes we were sick of talking Browns, so he'd come on and curse it up with the Blue Jacket talk for 10 minutes, and it would be great. So good luck to Torts as they head into Game 4 of that series tonight. All right, Brian Windhorst is going to join us coming up. We'll ask Windy his thoughts on the retirement of Joel Bitonio, and then we'll go live to Berea coming up at 11 o'clock. Guys, the biggest stage in the world, soccer, okay? Days away from the start of the World Cup, and FanDuel is giving you a reason to root on every single game, including every goal pays. You bet on a match, and you get bonus bets for every goal scored in that match. That's right. The more goals scored means the more bonus bets you have, and all you have to do is turn on your token. So, Chris, if we get to bet the World Cup, and I'm sure, Chris, you've been studying for years to prepare to bet this World Cup, right?
1: Years. Yeah, that sounds about right.
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1: For Bookman & Son, time 10:29. 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

0: Well, Brian Windhurst is probably going to be on TV and radio in different places all day long. But, Chris, I bet this is the only segment where he's going to get asked a lot of questions about Dean Wade today after Game 3 of the NBA Finals last night. And Windy joins us for a couple minutes now. Brian, thank you so much for making some time, as always. How would you see last night's game, which was a pretty darn high level of basketball and a pretty great game, through the lens of a Cavs fan who's hoping to be playing in the NBA Finals next year?
1: Well, what do you think when you see these two teams play and you saw how the Cavs matched up with the Knicks? What do you think about the Cavs in a series like this?
0: I think they'd get swept by both these teams. I mean, they already got swept by the Knicks, but you know, and I would assume the Spurs would do the same thing.
1: Well, I mean, I think if you just look at the physical nature of this game, and the conference finals in the West were very physical too. That series was very physical. But if you look at the physicality in this game, I do not think the Cavs would react well to it. The Cavs can score. Like, you know, you could get into a series, you know, you get into an individual game where it was a track meet and, you know, Donovan could put up 37 and, Harden could, you know, get to the line a bunch of times. And, you know, you could have a game where Strus, you hits five or six threes. Like they could win a game in a series like this with just their offense because of offensive firepower. But the hand-to-hand combat and the physicality and the size of these teams, I mean, actually, the Spurs played small last night, but the physicality, they used physicality to make up for it. But you certainly look at the size of Wembanyama you have to deal with. Yeah, like you, if you're trying to win 4 out of 7 in a series like this, you'd look at the Cavs and say, boy, I don't know if their toughness level is where you would need it to be. That's just a fair assessment. I'm not trying to take a shot.
0: Then what do they do, Brian, watching this? Because I'm wondering how Kobe and, you know, Dan and, you know, Brandon Weems, who we think may be moving into a new role, how they're approaching seeing this and knowing this is the last step for where the Cavs have to go.
1: Well, I'm still trying to decide about whether or not I believe the Cavs are going to actually stand pat. That is definitely the vibe that they are sending out. And I am not having huge amounts of conversations in the league, but I'm having conversations with executives every day and agents, and I'm not hearing a lot of stuff about the Cavs. Like, you know, I'm sure they're active in something, but I'm not, like, you know, before they traded for Harden, there was a disturbance in the force, and you knew they were going to try to do something big. You know, last year before they traded for Hunter, it became known that the Cavs were going to be a buyer. I have not heard or felt that yet. But, you know, it's early June. Those finals are still going on. We don't see transactions during the finals. So I know what Kobe said, and he has every reason to say that publicly. And, you know, you could make the case that stability has a lot of rewarding pathway, you know, a lot of rewarding aspects, and certainly it's working for the Knicks. And you could argue that the Cavs have a lot going for them, and that if they're able to hold their core together and get under the second apron, I'm trying to prepare the fan base for that being the outcome of the season, being the outcome of the offseason. Getting under the second apron without having to slice off an appendage is an accomplishment and takes planning and savvy and execution, and that is not nothing. It is totally unsatisfying, but it is not nothing. I want to prepare the fan base for that. But what you are identifying is what the average basketball fan would say, which is that you look at the Cavs and you look at this level of basketball and you say, you know, could they win there? And it's a hard sell. And so I'm trying, again, I know what Kobe said. I know what's been said behind the scenes. I don't have evidence of them, like, entering Giannis discussions, which is probably your next question. I mean, I can go to the trade machine and figure out a way to make it happen, but I don't have evidence. It doesn't mean that Jimmy Haslam isn't on the phone right now with Dan Gilbert and they're doing the deal, okay? For all I know, that could happen, but I don't have evidence of that taking place in my discussions right now.
0: Brian, let's talk about two players, Giannis and LeBron. Is there anything that you want to say to fans who are starting to fantasize and go to AI to create images of both of them in a Cavs uniform next year?
1: LeBron there has to be three or four different events that happen before this would become a possibility. And those different events depend on various things. You know, the Cavs could do things to enable them to acquire LeBron without asking him to take the minimum, but it requires them to slice off real players, like trading Jared Allen or trading Max Strus or potentially trading both. And you have to ask yourself, do you want to trade two players off to have LeBron for 1 year? Maybe people will be like, yes, absolutely, get him here in the next 15 seconds. I just think it's very complicated. And if you're going to get LeBron without slicing off high quality or quality players, it's going to require LeBron to walk away from potentially more money on the West Coast, whether it's in Los Angeles or somewhere else. And maybe he would do that. But you're going to have to cross those bridges. Right now, LeBron is in essentially a negotiation with the Lakers, whether or not it's an actual active back and forth. But some of the stuff LeBron is saying and doing, some of the stuff the Lakers are saying and doing, are effectively in a negotiation. And so that all has to play out. Let's put it this way. That's a lot of words to say. The Cavs should not bank on that. The Cavs should not just bank on LeBron calling them up or whatever, taking their call on June 30th and saying, I'm ready to come home for $3.5 million. I just don't think that's – I mean, maybe we get there in 3 weeks and I'm having a different discussion because circumstances have changed. I would not bank on that. And when it comes to Giannis, like I said, it makes sense that, I can create a pathway and I can create a reasoning about why it would be very interesting for the Bucks and why it would be interesting for the Cavs. I cannot tell you right now that I think it's a real conversation.
0: Brian Windhorst is with us. Wendy, not what you've heard from other front office people, but what would your advice be, having been around the league for 20-plus years, for what the Cavs should do, what their goals should be for the offseason?
1: You have to make a decision about whether you're talking about a two-year window or longer. And, they've already sort of been leaning into a two-year window. Is Donovan going to extend or not? what are the things that Donovan's going to say? Like, Donovan could very well extend this season, make a lot of money, and take out any risk. In fact, some people would argue that the Cavs should hope Donovan would extend now because they would give him a shorter contract. And that if it takes getting a trade done now, that you don't want Donovan when he's 35, that you would rather have him, fully invested for the next couple of years when he's younger and healthier than when he would be when you're potentially paying him $70 million. And if that means trading young players, that it's a more effective usage of this window. You could make that argument. But if you go all in for Giannis, which means, probably Evan Mobley, probably all the first round draft picks you have, and maybe even another piece, because I would not assume that if the Bucks are going to deal you Giannis, that's the only thing they want to deal you. They may want to send you other stuff. So you'd be radically realigning your team. You can make a case for all that. But you can also make a case for why would we trade a guy under contract who's proven to be an all-NBA player and the defensive player of the year? Why would you trade that player? You may get a year down the line and say, boy, we could really use a player exactly like that. And like I said, there's reason to believe in stability in the NBA. Upending your entire team year over year just to win the offseason isn't necessarily a winning formula. I'm looking to see the Cavs about whether or not I actually believe that they think running it back is a viable option.
0: Brian, are the Cavs definitely going to offer Donovan the max
1: yes.
0: extension as soon as
1: yes.
0: they can? Like the yes. day it, the wow. papers will be on the desk.
1: They're not. Maybe Donovan will be busy that exact day. Like maybe they set a meeting for a couple days later, but it doesn't matter. They will definitely offer him the extension, no doubt about it.
0: He could either take it now or wait. Isn't there some incentive for him to wait? If you don't mind explaining what that's all about.
1: Yeah, I don't have the actual contract figures right in front of me, so I'm going to have to ballpark it a little bit. But basically, When you sign a contract, if you have 10 years experience, you can sign for a significantly higher number, tens of millions of dollars higher. And if Donovan signed now, he would build his new contract off 9 years of experience. And if you go to a 10-year, you become eligible for what's known as the Supermax. And it's like $70 or $80 million, because not only is it more money per year, but you can, if you wait a year, you could add a year to the end. And if you're Donovan and the team is desperate to sign you and they say, hey, this, I mean, it, you know, if he waits a year and then signs the full max, I think it'll be $80 million when he's like 35 years old.
2: Jeez.
1: And, you know, like, why wouldn't you want to guarantee yourself $80 million when you're 35? And so in a vacuum, you take that deal. But there is some concern over, you know, like if you get injured or something in the next year, like, you know, can you still get that deal? I think his contract is built out perfectly. His agent and he have done a perfect job, because he has next year under contract, and then he has an option year for a huge salary for $50-something million. So that option year protects him in case there's some sort of injury. So he wouldn't be out that year. So if he would have, and I don't like talking about this, knock on wood, et cetera, but if you have some sort of injury, he would still be able to get paid for 2 years from now and then rehab and come back. Mm. And then, or he could opt out and become a free agent at year 10, when he can make the maximum dollars. None of this is a surprise. The agency totally had this all figured out, lined it up exactly so he would have maximum protection, maximum optionality, and maximum earning power. He got that because he's a player who is a superstar who has delivered on the court. But it makes it a little bit uneasy for the Cavs if he doesn't sign that extension and is left with the ability to opt out of his contract. Now, I do not think he is going to leave Cleveland. I have not seen any indication he is going to leave Cleveland, but it is my job to explain all of this to you because as a fan, it's obviously something you care about a lot.
2: Wendy, as we're talking short-term windows, long-term windows, the millions of dollars potentially on the table here for Donovan Mitchell, is he in any way involved with the off-season moves? Is he consulted? I can't imagine he's in the room making decisions, but is he at any way involved?
1: It's a good question. I have not directly ever asked that. I don't know the answer. My guess would be yes. It's sort of a no-brainer. I do not think things happen with the Cavs that Donovan's not aware of. And I'm sure he has the ability to have influence on it. But there's a big nuance here. Like, this would always happen with LeBron. Like, people would say, well, is LeBron trading a player or is LeBron, you know, firing a coach? There's a difference between a player being consulted and a player choosing something. It's one thing if the player goes to the front office and says, go get me player X or I'm walking, to the front office comes to the player and says, hey, what do you think about player Y? And he's like, boy, I'm not much of a fan of player Y. Okay, well, we're not going to get him. What about player Z? Oh, I like player Z. Let's do player Z. Did that guy pick the roster? Is he the GM?
2: Mm-hmm.
1: You know, or is he just working with the front office? Like, so I'm saying. So it's a difficult situation, but there's no superstar in the league that is not consulted and gives it, you know, input on, you know, major transactions that their team would have.
2: One quick follow-up on that. Is Donovan Mitchell the only current Cav that would have that power?
1: Most likely. I think they would, out of courtesy to James, like, you know, they wouldn't bring in another point guard.
2: Sure.
1: You know, like, they wouldn't change a major thing on the backcourt without without consulting Harden. They're not the same, but I think that Harden would be looped in on everything as well.
3: Brian Windhorst is with us. Wendy, how in 5 years will you remember last night, do you think?
1: I don't know if I'll remember it in 5 years. You know, I've seen a lot of, and it was actually, other than the fact that there was a lot of high security, it was actually unremarkable. In terms of the effect on the game, there was a lot of high security, and so you're in a little bit early and whatever. But by the time the fourth quarter started, I believe the president was either gone or leaving, and it was a one-point game. So anything that happened leading up to the fourth quarter might have been interesting to experience, but it was not really I mean, obviously there were things that happened in the game, you know, back and forth. It was a one-point game going to the fourth quarter. Nobody had been ejected. Nobody had, you know, there was some mild foul trouble situations, but nobody was, like, derailed. Everybody was holding all their cards, and they played out the fourth quarter, and the Spurs outmaneuvered the Knicks in the fourth quarter. And it was, you know, a high, high execution, high intensity, high physicality, high stakes game, which is what you want to see. And the team behind in the series won. And, you know, there's going to be another high-stakes game tomorrow. That's all you can ask for.
3: Yeah. What did you make of Wemby's – first of all, I can't believe they didn't see it, Brian, him throwing Brunson to the floor. And second of all, was that out of character for the Victor Wembanyama that you know?
1: Well, I will tell you one thing. This guy, first off, he shoves off a guards on screens. This is something that has been happening in the playoffs. Where he gets a little guy on a screen. He doesn't just pick off of him. He'll shove the guard.
2: Like down now, that into the ground.
1: Well, that was obviously extreme.
2: Right.
1: But he, you know, if I were the Knicks, I don't know that they did this, but if I were the Knicks, I'd be sending footage of Wembanyama's screen setting, especially on Brunson and others, because he pushes off the player. I've seen him do it five or six times, and probably he's even more. But, like, that's one of those things that when you watch closely that you may not watch in the regular season that you really start to pick up. And also, he has I don't know if I want to call it an immaturity streak or a nasty streak. I'm not sure what you would call it. But, like, that elbow that he hit on Naz Reid was a hellacious, nasty, vicious elbow. You know, and then yesterday he, you know, Brunson comes back to him, like, you know, says whatever he says, like, you know, what are you doing? And he laughs at him. You know, he just sort of gives him like a laugh or whatever. So, I mean, like, this is definitely part of his persona. And by the way, like, a lot of this game was hand-to-hand combat. Like, if you as you watch the highlight of that, if you watch any sports show today, you'll see the highlight of the Brunson non-call. If you look 10 feet away, Keldon Johnson and Karl Towns are engaged in another all-out physical wrestling match. And there was stuff like that going on throughout the court. What infuriated the Knicks fans was the free throw disparity, 24-8. The foul disparity was not that much. And considering the Knicks had a couple of fouls late to put the Spurs on the line, it was essentially even. But the free throw disparity happened because the Knicks fouled in bunches and got into the bonus. Mm. And the reason that the Knicks fouled in bunches, especially in the second half, was that for whatever reason, the officials allowed hand-to-hand combat and then all of a sudden would go through spurts where they were calling stuff. And the Knicks piled – the Knicks had three fouls on them in the first 64 seconds of the fourth quarter.
3: Unreal.
1: So the fouls down the stretch all put the Spurs on the line as opposed to the other way around. So, like, you, if you were a Knicks fan, you would absolutely be convinced that the officiating was completely against you and there's nothing I could say to you that would change it today. The real difference in the game was not free throw shooting. The difference in the game – in addition to, you know, the Spurs young guys playing well, the difference in the game was the Spurs not turning the ball over. Mm-hmm. You know, they had some very turnover problems. They've had them on and off throughout the postseason, but they only turned the ball over, I think, three times in the second half, and it only cost them 2 points. And the Knicks had 12 points off turnovers in the second half. That, you know, that's how you go from being down, I think they were down 7 at the half, and they won by 4. There it is right there, 10 points in the turnover, points off turnover battle. You know, again, you're not going to be able to go into nuance with a Knicks fan. They're going to be screaming about the officiating. But the rebounding, you know, Dylan Harper had 7 rebounds in the second half, 5 rebounds in the fourth quarter. In game 2, the Knicks hit 3 three-pointers off offensive rebounds in a game they won by 1. I mean, those were back-breaking plays. And the fact that they were able to eliminate that in the game altogether in the fourth quarter was a huge difference.
3: Brian, I was talking to some Knick fan friends of mine, and obviously now they're getting just straight up nervous. You know, that we went up 2-0 on the road. Are we going to blow this? What are we going to do? How would we feel if we don't end up winning this series? Brian, I thought of you because it made me realize again just how precious the 2016 NBA championship really is. You know, it's like you could have blown it at so many different points along the way, but every time I see that block or that shot in a promo or a highlight, you just go back to 10 years ago. And I'm amazed, Brian, the Cavs aren't celebrating it. Like, they're doing nothing. Richard Jefferson's doing a podcast or whatever right. with some guys, but the Cavs aren't doing anything. And it drives me crazy because it's something worth not only celebrating, but it's something we should have spent the whole year celebrating.
1: Well, that's the way I feel. You guys know how I feel about it. There's certain bugaboos that I have. You know, one of them is building a stadium at the airport. I'm not going to be over that for a while. Mm. And one of them is I think that the championship is maybe not appreciated enough. You know, certainly in the arena, they have a whole section of the arena that's dedicated to it. And certainly this year when Kevin Love and LeBron came back and may have been other guys who were involved where they would honor them during the game. But, you know how I feel. I feel the street should be renamed. I feel like the plaza should be renamed. And I feel like the statue should already be announced. They should already put the pedestal for the statue out there and just say, we'll fill in the actual, you know, edifice when the time comes. That's the way I feel about it. And that's, you know, you don't even just go look at the Thunder. Like last year, people were like, oh, the Thunder are really young and, you know, they're built out perfectly for the future. And, you know, there's going to be lots of championships. Well, they lost in seven this year and Wembanyama looks like he's just getting started. And I would say the same to the Spurs. If the Spurs make a comeback here and get three wins and they're like, oh, well, they're going to win 5 or 6 or 12 or 17. I'm going to be like, well, that's what you think. But I would sure as hell celebrate this one pretty cautiously because you never know. And, I think I'm trying to remember what player said this. It might have been Iman Shumpert was talking about how sometimes as a team, you have a slot. And it opens up, and this is your slot. This is your chance. This is your time. And if you don't hit it, you may never get another opportunity. That may be what's happening with the Knicks here. Their time and place situation is incredible. When the Cavs won that championship and there was celebration, I remember during the parade, as we were televising the parade on ESPN, answering questions about where Kevin Durant was going to go.
3: Yep.
1: And nobody at that parade would have, you know, if I tried to engage somebody at the parade, on what happens with Kevin Durant, nobody at that parade would have cared. But Durant's decision about 2 weeks later, ended that chance of there ever being another one. That's the nature of it.
3: Brian, appreciate the time. Tell all the celebs, Chalamet and Hugh Jackman and everybody else you're hanging with that Cleveland says hello.
1: Thank you very much.
3: That's Brian Windhorst. Thank you. That's Brian. There we go. With some Windy. Chris, we don't control this as fans.
2: Correct.
3: But I cannot believe that the Cavs are watching this series thinking that they're anywhere close to being
2: like the idea that they're sitting there saying, if we get under the second apron while maintaining our core, the core four of Harden, Mitchell, Mobley, Allen.
3: That's good enough?
2: Like, they're in no way.
3: No way. No way.
2: As a fan, I don't think you can sit there and say, great, we're under the second apron. Success. It blows my mind that the Cavs could possibly be thinking that.
3: Not the Dan Gilbert that I know. The Dan Gilbert that I know is watching this series saying to himself, we're not close. And he already said it in a tweet after game four that he knows that they're not close.
2: Let's wait and see.
3: So I would be surprised if the Cavs just ran it back. And I'm not talking about Dean Wade and Keon Ellis here. Okay. I'm talking about guys who, you know, are on billboards more so than guys who played fringe roles or guys who played, by the time we got to the Knicks series, no role. Although I could argue they should have played Keon Ellis more. I heard Wendy told you they like Dean Wade's size, the Cavs do, but there's going to be competition for him. And I would suspect that you're not going to, you know.
2: Right.
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11: Second round pick out of Nevada 12 years ago, and immediately stepped in and started right next to Joe Thomas, between Joe Thomas and Alex Mack. So that was a good place to start, Joel. And early on had an injury, a foot injury, if I remember. And I remember we were debating whether to extend him or not and could he stay healthy or not. And we obviously decided to extend him. And I don't think you ever missed a game again, did you? I'll look at my notes here. 178 career starts in his career. That's up there with Joe Thomas and Jim Brown. Joel made... Here's the most impressive thing, and I think you all know the difference. Joel made five Pro Bowls, okay? Five All-Pro teams, okay? Five All-Pro teams. And that's different than making the Pro Bowl, okay? When you make the All-Pro team, and twice he made the first team, that means he was one of the best one or two guards in the whole league. He did that twice. Three other times he made the second team. He made seven consecutive Pro Bowl teams, okay? Seven consecutive Pro Bowl teams. The only people to do that in our organization are the names.
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1: You, who are as good a players and as good a people as Joel Bitonio, because he embodies everything we want a Cleveland Brown to do. So with that, we'll introduce Joel Bitonio, number 75 from the University of Nevada. So come on up here, big guy.
2: Got the good haircut, I see.
3: Yeah. Well, I first off, I just appreciate everybody being here. I know it's a little short notice for some people. Surprisingly, it's been in the works for, you know, a little while, getting everybody's schedule on page and stuff like that. It took us a little while, but I appreciate the kind words, Mr. Haslam. Everything you guys have done for me and my family. It is like family here, and I appreciate that. So I prepared something, so I'm going to, try and read it and try and stay focused. It's just a emotional time, because it's what I've done, you know, my whole adult life has been here and been a Cleveland Brown. So, it's a big moment, but I'm going to read some of these words to you guys, and, I appreciate you guys being here. When I reflect on my time as a Cleveland Brown, I'm so grateful. I've learned so much. After I was drafted, I had the unique experience of playing left guard in between 10-time Pro Bowl left tackle Joe Thomas and 7-time Pro Bowl center Alex Mack. What a way to learn how to be a pro in the NFL. I saw firsthand their toughness, their ability to play through injuries, the importance of being there for your teammates. I took that with me and did my best to instill that in my teammates later in my career. I sat next to John Greco in meetings. He taught me how to be a pro, take notes the right way, and play guard in the NFL. I was drafted the same year as Johnny Manziel, and we actually roomed together. I learned some things not to do from him. I got the opportunity to play with and learn from so many guys. I learned how to be egoless from Nick Chubb. I learned to always smile like Christian Kirksey. I learned to chief slam from David Njoku. I learned how to be fiery and competitive from Baker. I learned selflessness from all my offensive linemen brethren. There are truly too many to name, and the O-line is just such a special group. Just a special shout-out to Mitch Schwartz, Wyatt Teller, Ethan Posick, Jack Conklin, Kevin Zeitler, and the countless others. It was an honor to share the meeting room and the field with you men. I learned how to be detail-oriented and always show up on game day for your teammates, even if you didn't practice all week or ever, from J.C. Tretter. I got to experience Pro Bowls with guys like Jarvis Landry, Denzel Ward, Amari Cooper, Myles Garrett, J.O.K., and Jerry Jeudy. I learned the feeling of pride that comes with representing this organization among the greats of the NFL, and that's a feeling that never got old. I learned about the people behind the scenes who helped me help get the team ready for Sundays. The people in the building helped make this place so special. Joe, Pat, Steph, and the training staff who would get me from being barely able to get out of my car on a Monday to ready to play on Sundays. Larry Jackson, his strength staff, for the countless hours in the weight room, including Dell Jones, for going above and beyond the second half of my career to help extend it. We always have our Friday morning lifts. Brad, Corey, Jimmy, and the equipment staff, who are always there with any request. The cafeteria staff, who kept us fed. The PR staff, including my guy, Murph, who from day one had me ready for any questions the media threw at me. I learned about the Cleveland media, the seriousness of how they approach their jobs. I learned to just answer their questions as honestly as I could, because it ultimately helped make the fans more interested. I learned just how hard it is to win in the NFL and how special the locker room is after those wins. Those are the moments I will never forget. I will always remember our Thursday night win against the Jets to open the fridges. I learned about serving the community. As athletes, we have a platform and have the opportunity to make a real difference for people. Giving back was something that my parents instilled in me. Those interactions with Browns Give Back, A Kid Again, the Cleveland Food Bank, meant a lot to the kids and the people who we were able to help. But they also meant a lot to me, too. I encourage everyone to give back. I learned about sacrifice and love from my wife, Courtney, my kids, Zoe, Benny, and Ada. I love you guys so much.

0: Courtney has been on this journey with me since college and was truly the heartbeat of my career. Through the injuries, the wins, the losses, always there, always supportive, and always my biggest fan. I learned how to compete and always try to win, even if it was racing to the car for my brother and sister. I learned true strength and love from my mom. Sometimes love is letting you know you shouldn't have false started in the second quarter. I learned self-belief and hard work from my dad, who never got to see me play a snap in college or the NFL, but was with me every step of the way. He believed in me and my dreams before I knew what they were. He would tell me, "Why not you?" whenever I brought up how hard it was to make it in college or the NFL. So if he's listening right now, I just wanted to let him know we made it. I learned how to be appreciative. Thank you to the Haslam family, to all my teammates, to the coaches, to Andrew Berry, to anyone who believed in me, to the fans who supported us. Thank you to everyone I was able to learn from. I learned to appreciate everyone who helped me on this amazing journey. I learned what an honor and a privilege it is to be able to wear that orange helmet and what this team means to the fans. I learned how hard it is to say goodbye. I had a good idea back in January that this was the end for me, but this place is so special that it was hard to truly say goodbye. I'm so glad I got to learn and be a Cleveland Brown my entire career. Thank you.
1: So why was it so important for you to stay here, to finish your career here, even through all the losing and the hard times and the coaches and the quarterbacks?
0: Yeah, I was always appreciative of, the team drafting you. I got picked in the second round and I played here, and early in my career, they trusted me. Even though I was injury, Mr. Haslam, said like there was a question, and I wanted to always prove them right. And by the time we got things rolling, where we made the playoffs and we're having these runs, I was kind of in, year 7, 8, 9 in my career. And by that point, like, you're so committed, you put in so much work here. I was ready to see it through, and I was ready to see, the ultimate goal was to win a Super Bowl. And that was my goal here. But once you get through it, for me, I could never just picture myself in a different uniform.
2: Were there overtures made to you from other teams?
0: Never anything serious. I know my agent talked to a bunch of teams, during the combine and everything, and people asked if I was interested in continue to play, like what my plan was. But there never got anything where I was telling people I wanted to play for another team.
3: When Joel, when you decide to retire now, Joel?
0: Well, like I said a little bit earlier, the decision was made. Like, me and Andrew Berry had a conversation before free agent. I think you guys, we signed like 3 interior linemen on the first day of free agency. So that was kind of like, me and AB had already discussed that I was, going to retire, and I was finishing up my career. It was really just the timing of the announcement. I talked to my agent and he's like, I mean, technically you don't have to say anything, like you're retired. And he's like, I've been playing football for 23 years of my life and here for 12 years. And you just want to make sure it's done. I never wanted to be the guy that was like, all right, I'm done playing, but now I want to go make another run at it and come back and unretire. And so for me, it was just, hey, we want to have a finite decision, but we were in constant communication with the team and I appreciate them understanding. And, I'm sure AB had to answer a few questions where he knew the answer to, but I appreciate that.
4: Joe, football's been your life. I mean, even in the last college, now the last 12 years, have you thought about what the next chapter is? I mean, what the next chapter holds for you, what you want to do?
0: Not exactly. I mean, spend some time with the family. They are ready and eager and be there for them. Enjoy some of the holidays. You miss Thanksgiving, parts of Thanksgiving and Christmas and those things. I think all that stuff would be very cool. But for me, on like a professional level, I haven't really dove into, exactly what I want to do.
2: When the Browns finally made the playoffs with you playing, there was the COVID game.
0: Yeah.
2: You had to miss the Pittsburgh game. You had to sweat that out for them to win to see your first playoff game. What was that game like for you watching it?
0: Yeah, it was, well, thank goodness it was a rout. Like, the Browns kicked some butt. you know, after the first snap, I was just like, all right, we got a chance here. You don't know. I mean, we're missing Denzel. Like, there was a lot of guys that were out, Coach Stefanski. But being a fan is brutal. I was definitely sweating, and I was, it was unbelievable that my neighborhood, like, knew I was at home, and they started lighting off fireworks after the game, and they threw, like, a little parade down the street. So it was an unbelievable experience because, you know, we got the win. I think it would have been heart-wrenching if you're sitting there and the team loses.
5: Joel, you said in that letter you wrote this morning that you've never been here before they drafted you, right? You didn't come out and visit. So why do you think you make such a connection with this community and this fan base, and I think as quickly as you did with them throughout your 12 years?
0: Yeah, I am from Southern California, but I think if you look at my background and family, like, it's based off of, like, blue-collar hard work. And I think at heart, like, there's some Midwest in there, you know what I mean? And you come to Cleveland, and the people here, you know, accept you. And like I said, I got to play next to Joe and Alex and Greg and Schwartz, and they just showed me what it was like to be a pro. And I think I wanted to throw myself in it 100%, and I was committed, and I was like, hey, I want to be the best version of myself, which is hopefully in turn going to help the team. And so that was really kind of my mindset. And then, you know, once you connect with the community and you have all your kids here and you know, they go to school and you're part of it, you know, and so you're rooting for it too. And, we'll always be fans, you know, of the Browns and the community and the people, our neighbors. Like, it's just a special place for us.
6: What do you think you'll miss most about being a Browns player?
0: Oh gosh. I think it's the people. Like, you know, you walk in the building, and I've been here with, like, players come and go, right? But they're the people in there, the locker room, the celebrations after the wins are, there's nothing, because you put so much work and you only have 17 opportunities a year. And so every time we got a win, I celebrated fully because, you know, I went so long at parts of my career where we weren't winning consistently. But it's the people you work with, the training staff, the strength staff, the EQ staff, like the heads of those departments were interns when I got here, and now they're, you know, running the departments. And so I feel like we grew up together, and like, those are your people that you see on a daily basis, and they know the work that goes behind it. Like there was times where it was like, I'm not walking on Monday and Tuesday, and it's like, are we going to find a way to play? And, you know, you have to have those people that you connect with, and that help push you through those moments.
7: You talked so much over your career about just Joe, what he's meant to you, how he passed things on to you, and others who have passed things on to you. I know it's a lot of new on this roster, but as you sort of leave, what's maybe the thing that you hope you left your mark on for the sort of new generation of players that are coming in?
0: I think just consistency, like being who you are each and every day. And it's a business, right? Like, the NFL is such a business, but I think if you peel it back and you're the best version of yourself and you give everything you can in the moment every day, and you have a bunch of guys that want to do that, like, it builds up the culture and it builds up the what the team is and who they want to be. And so if people just see that, like, hey, that guy came to work, you know, win or loss, like, he was who he is and he put in the work and was ready on Sundays to give his best, to me, like, I think that's how you build a culture of winning.
1: How are you able to maintain such a positive attitude week in, week out, year in, year out, through all the losing? I mean, I remember Joe Thomas saying that it really got to him emotionally, but you just were, you know, you just seemed like you were always there with a smile on your face, and you kept the locker room up and fans up and gave everyone some hope. How did you do that?
0: Yeah, losing is not easy. Like, everybody plays the game to win the game, but I feel like I woke up in the mornings and I was like, I'm playing in the National Football League, you know, for the Cleveland Browns, and I get to go to work, and I'm healthy, and I'm playing in these games. And so that was special. It was just a moment. It's like what you dream of as a kid, and you're living your dream. And, like, I do think positive vibes are contagious, right? Like, if you're a positive person, like, hopefully that rubs off on some people. But to me, it was like I was living a dream every day that I got to come in this building and be a part of it. And the ultimate goal was to try and, you know, lift a Super Bowl. And that's why I tell people, like, the best moments were going to those playoffs because we were getting closer. And you know, you wanted more of those moments. But, like, those wins and those locker rooms made up for all the tough days you had.
8: I want to speak for the group for a second and say we appreciate all the times in the quiet, empty locker room that you stayed and answered questions. And I think one in particular, the walkbacks in a press box in New Orleans in

0: performer. Like, this guy can't ever retire. We need it. But is that something that came natural to you? And why was it important for you to always step up and do that?
1: Yeah, I think for me, our PR team, Dan, you know, included, PJB, always made it a point, like, it's like, it's your guys' job to obviously tell a story about what happened. It's our job to give you guys the information to help write that story. But if we can control the narrative in the sense of, hey, I was out there, I experienced it, I played the game, and if there is something I need to take blame for, I can. You know what I mean? And I'm not passing blame to anybody else. And it's with this Twitter and Instagram world, the longer you take not to answer a question, the more it goes. I mean, even just like in this retirement, like there's crazy stories about if I'm going to play somewhere or not. And, you know, we just kind of kept it quiet. But there's just so many moments where I played in the game. I'm a captain of this team. Like, I can talk to the media and I can answer the questions.
2: So thinking about the last 2 years in particular, I know you had like some nagging injuries going on in the back in particular that we talked to you about all the time. But, you know, through that and the combined 8 wins over those 2 years, how important was it for you to play in all those games that you did? And is that something you look back on without regret now?
1: Yeah, there was never a regret in a game I played in. But I wanted to be there. There was a couple times, especially I think this last year, where it was close and I was uncertain, but I was like, I'm at a point now, like I'm out there. I can move a little bit. And it might have been the wrong mindset for me, but like I was like, Joel being out there at 70% or 60% is like good enough for me, and I'm going to go out there and try and compete. And so that was kind of my mindset. And the win-loss thing, like, never had it was always just a personal opinion. And I talked to the training staff about it. I was like, we make decisions on Monday if we're going to play or not. And it's not true, but it's just the mindset you have, right? You walk in, they're like, hey, this is what you got going on. And it's like, all right, well, I got to figure out a way to play. And so that's the mindset switches when you walk in the door on Monday. And I just always tried to have that mindset. But the win losses to me, it was just, that's who I am as a person. Like, you can't change who you are, you know, winning or losing. And that's kind of just the way I stuck through it.
3: Jimmy and Andrew and Joe Thomas all mentioned you as the Hall of Fame. Like, how do you view your candidacy and how important would that be to you?
1: I mean, it'd be unbelievably important. It's like the pinnacle of like the individual achievement of a football player. I never had a goal to be like a gold jacket guy. I just wanted to go out and be the best I could. It's my like yearly appointment that there's not enough guards and centers in the Hall of Fame. I think if you look at it, there's so many elite players. And if you look at Pro Bowls and all pros compared to quarterbacks, I know there's difference importance on positions, but receivers, tight ends, like any other position group, if you look at the actual accolades of players, like there needs to be more guards and centers in the Hall of Fame. And so I think that's a barrier, just being a guard. But I think if you want to look at consistency and you want to look at longevity and the history of the franchise and some of the names that, you know, Mr. Haslam mentioned today, I'm proud of my career. And I would love, like I said, to be in the Hall of Fame someday, but I don't need it to like any personal thing like that. I'm happy with what I've done. And I'm proud of that.
4: Joel, you played with 24 different quarterbacks. That's even more than Joe did. For any particular reason, is there a favorite that you'll remember?
1: Oh, gosh. In the moments, I mean, it was great. Like, my rookie year, having Hoyer back there, like, that was a heck of a run when we were, you know, 7-4. And I didn't know any better, but I was just like, all right, this is the NFL. Like, we're flying around. Let's do this. That was great. Obviously, you know, Josh McCown was just, like, so wise when he was back there. It was fun to play with him. Baker obviously changed our trajectory of our franchise there and like led us to the playoffs. And that was unbelievable. And that letter, that was, you know, some of the coolest moments of my career is that season, even though it was COVID, but making that run, was awesome. And then, you know, you bring in, Joe Flacco. You hear these stories, you play against him a bunch of times, and then you meet him as a person. You're like, all right, this guy's a pretty cool guy. And so, I mean, you take something from everybody you play with, right? But I think those were kind of like just certain points in career when we were winning the most games, and that's when the best memories usually come from.
5: Well, I've talked to you so many times about family. You mentioned it a couple times, so I want to just ask you, like, when you're making your decision, how much of it was it about, like, it's the right time for you, but also for Courtney and the kids?
1: Yeah, I mean, Courtney's so supportive, and I'm sure she would tell you she wants me at home more, but I guarantee if I was like, hey, I wanted to play another season, like she would be 100% supportive of that decision. But it's great. I mean, I don't have to tell the kids I can't wrestle because my back's hurting or something like that. So we should have some more free time. But it's a part of it. But truthfully, the decision came down to like my body. Am I going to be able to prep the way I wanted to prep to be able to perform at the level I wanted to perform at?
6: What would you have done if you didn't play football?
1: Oh, gosh. I went to school for economics. But I don't know. I might have like coached if I had just played in college. I enjoy the game. Like I love, you know, football and the scheme and all that stuff. But I didn't have a right away backup plan. You know, I did some architectural stuff in high school that I really enjoyed. Nevada did not have an architecture program, but yeah, I don't know. It would be interesting.
7: What do you think the next couple months are going to be like, knowing you don't have to prepare for a training camp and rigors of the season?
1: I think I was, you know, telling my wife the other day that like it still kind of feels like an off season right now. Like I've still been working. I'm obviously not training as much, not at mini camp right now. But I think when training camp starts is going to be the real moment. Like, okay, I'm retired from this, because that's when, you know, so end of July, August, September, when everything really cranks up. So we'll see how it feels. I mean, I'm sure there's emotions going in there. I tell you what, like the stress of getting ready for a game and wanting to perform at your best, I don't know if I'll miss that. You know, even going into year 12, like every night before the game, you're stressed about your assignment. And as an offensive lineman, like you're protecting people out there. And so you want to play your best and be the best version of yourself.
8: Joe Bitonio, his retirement press conference is live on the home of the Browns.
7: How would you like to be remembered?
1: Yeah. Just, I poured myself into it. I was, you know, 100% committed to this team and this organization. And I truly always wanted to be the best version of myself, to help make the team as good as we could be. And that's what I pushed for. And, that's what, you know, I hope people remember. This guy was tough. He was going to be out there. He was going to fight for his teammates and was just a consistent guy.
9: It's a really tough act trying to follow Joe Thomas, just in terms of voice of the team, face of the team, spokesperson, anchor of the line, and all of those things. Did you feel a tremendous amount of responsibility when Joe passed you that torch, and how do you feel like you handled it?
1: It was. I mean, Joe Thomas is obviously, like, if not one of the best left tackles in the game. So Andy was a great leader and a great spokesperson. I think it helped me because I saw him do it at such a high level that I was like, all right, I got to, you know, step into those. And I would never, you know, compare myself to what he did. But just step in and be like, all right, someone needs to do that for the team and kind of be a part of it. So it was never a pressure thing, but I did think it helped and kind of showed a way of how even if the season doesn't go great, you can still be a professional and, you know, handle your job.
10: When you had those injuries early in your career, you know, two straight years ending on IR, did you ever kind of wonder, like, what this would be? And then did it make it more meaningful kind of to have that Iron Man streak?
1: Yeah, you know, and I had really never been injured in my career. Like, I never missed any college games or any high school games. So I was like, when I was missing games, I was like, this is weird. You know, and I was playing next to Joe Thomas, who never missed games, Alex Mack, who for a majority of his career had not missed games. And so I was like, man, this is weird. In the back of my mind, I was like, it's unlucky. Like, I got rolled up on twice and I got stepped on. Like, that's how my injuries occurred. But at some point, like, in the back of your mind, you're like, is this part of it? You know, what do I need to do differently? And I think once we got on a roll there and it was like 7 years without missing a snap, I was like, all right, I think there is some luck to this, you know, part of it. And I'm just going to go out there and do a thing. But I definitely was questioning, a little bit of like injury luck and what was going on. But I think the Browns also having confidence in me and still extending me and being in that position to be like, we want this guy around, gave me some confidence as well.
8: That's Joe Bitonio, his retirement press conference live here on 850 ESPN Cleveland. I'm Aaron Goldhammer with Chris Oldak. Chris, classy as always, honest with a little bit of a sense of humor.
11: Yeah.
8: He was Johnny Manziel's roommate and he learned what not to do. Boy, you could put a big circle around that. He talked about all of the teammates, some of his favorite ones. The list of quarterbacks is not as brutal as Joe Thomas is. Joe Thomas, the best quarterback he played with was Brian Hoyer.
11: Right.
8: A year of DA. I mean, at least Joel got to play with Baker and he got to play with Joe Flacco. Right. And there were a couple of playoff appearances mixed in there. But also, Chris, you know, as much as you want to celebrate a guy like this, there's a certain pain in it too, because he was so good for so long and played on so many bad teams. He played in 32 games in which the Browns won one over the course of two seasons. And he played in every game those 2 years, 16 and 17, every snap.
11: Right.
8: Of that. And it just underscores how important it is for the Browns to get this quarterback thing right moving forward, so that you don't waste so much time and energy from people like Joel Bitonio.
11: Right. It shows you that there were times you had the pieces parts. You didn't have the main piece.
8: You had some ingredients.
11: Yeah.
8: To make the cake. Sugar? Nah. A little baking soda. A little frosting.
11: Eggs.
8: Yeah, maybe a candle.
11: No, had vanilla extract.
8: Yeah, but you didn't have the nuts and bolts of the cake, so to speak. Anyway, if your home is already feeling hot, is this room feeling hot to you right now, Chris?
11: We're only at 78 degrees.
8: Jeez, man. 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In fact, Chris, there's a bit of a bug situation going on in my house right now. Related to a chimney, not related to a window.
11: Okay.
8: And they were about somewhere between 7 and 10 flies on one of the Universal Windows Direct windows when we got home.
11: Okay.
8: And I was going to just smoosh them all. And Allie was like, don't do that. You're going to make the window. I don't want you doing that to the window. So I plucked them with a tissue, each one. So that I didn't get fly gunk.
11: I've seen your reflexes.
8: Oh,
11: I'm not buying that you got 7 flies.
8: Chris, these flies were not the sharpest tools
11: right,
8: in the
11: then,
8: shed.
11: Then maybe you did.
8: Okay. You're right, but you're wrong. 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
8: It was disappointing to watch the guards lose that game. Chris, how did you break up? Because I guess you were probably in bed. Maybe not. I'm curious to hear this. Did you stay for the end of the NBA game or the end of the guards game?
11: End of the guards game.
8: So were you watching guards or basketball or both?
11: Guards on my TV, NBA on my phone.
8: Man, game on your phone.
11: Well, because again, this is the thing we've talked about where if you have, so I have DirecTV now. 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
8: Wait. Do you have this ABC issue now, huh?
11: Yes. So I got on to DirecTV.
22: No, Chris.
11: So game one of the finals, I'm like, all right, I get to watch it on TV. Away we go. I turn to the game. So then it says, sorry, we are having a dispute, yada, yada, yada. But you can watch this on the ESPN app. So I had to then, I've never had to download the ESPN app on my TV.
8: Because the ABC thing is, it's a scripts issue.
11: Right.
8: It's not a, oh my God.
11: So this is what I had to log in.
8: I hate all this.
11: This is my process.
8: It's absolutely awful.
11: So this was game one. So, and this is like as tip-off is about to happen. So I go through that. I'm like, okay, I'll log into the ESPN app. Realized I didn't have the ESPN app because I've never had to have the ESPN app on my TV, specifically on my TV.
8: Right.
11: In order to download the ESPN app on my TV, I had to log into my LG TV account.
8: Yeah.
11: Which I didn't even know that was a thing.
8: Cool.
11: So I bugged Nicole, my wife. I'm like, hey, do you know what this is? So we had to get logged into LG TV,
8: then
11: download the ESPN app, then log into our account for that.
8: Yep.
11: And I missed about the first 7 minutes of game one.
8: Oh, my God. So you were on your phone for the basketball.
11: Correct.
8: And you were on the big TV. I was on the basketball for the beginning of the game because I wanted to see what kind of a bleep show MSG would be. And, Brian said it was a little anticlimactic, Brian Windhorst, that it was, there was a lot of security and there was a lot of, but really it just, by the time you got to the fourth quarter, it felt like a basketball game. Good. There's no need for this to turn into, some sort of incredible spectacle. It's the NBA finals. It should be about the basketball.
11: Right. The basketball at the end should be what the main focus is.
8: Right. And I think that's what happened.
11: Yeah.
8: But then I bounced over because I saw the game was tied going to the bottom of the ninth. Then I'm watching Stuart Fairchild hit the bottom of the ninth, which I, seen enough of that. Then the guards give it up in the 10th. They lose in the bottom of the 10th. And then I switched back to the basketball. But, Chris, there was a stretch where I could have the side-by-side. And this is the advantage of having the YouTube TV and the Extend Technologies home theater. I had two screens, half on the baseball, and I was able to go multi-view. Now, the only reason I was able to do that is because last night's baseball game happened to be on FS1 in addition to CLE Guardians.tv. So both were available via my YouTube TV subscription. Otherwise, I would have had to go one on the phone or one. I don't have an iPad, but maybe I should.
11: So I've thought about getting an iPad just so I have a bigger screen. And so for everybody saying, well, why can't you just, you can't from the way my setup was, with the ESPN app on the TV, you have to get out of the app, open up the DirecTV. You can't just hit one button and flip channels.
8: It's awful. It was a big night where you had two significant sporting events going on at the same time. Now, tonight, I'm going to want to watch a little of the hockey because I'm kind of into the, I want to, as a national analyst, Chris, I want to keep abreast of what's happening in the NHL. It's very important to me. But also I'm going to want to watch, see if the guards can get off the mat here a little bit, which they need to do. And this is a tough pitching matchup to try to win. And they're not favored in this game.
11: No.
8: With a former Cy Young Award winner going, and you're going with your fifth starter. So it's a big spot for Slade Ciccone to just hold the fort down a little bit tonight, try to give them a chance to win. 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
8: It was Louis Chevrolet is the guy's name?
11: Yep.
8: Shout out,
11: or
8: Louis.
11: Louis or Louis, one of them.
8: Hi, Louis. I call him Louis. He's a friend of mine.
11: Big Lou.
8: Do you think Ken Ganley and Louis Chevrolet knew each other?
11: Maybe.
8: They're friends going way back. I don't want to play all this Guardian sound from last night. It's kind of, I don't know, Gavin Williams was okay. They fell apart at the end with the bullpen. Jared Verse had a message to fans. Media Day was yesterday in Berea.
0: Cleveland fans, Jared Verse here, just checking in for Media Day. I'm excited for mini camp. I'm excited for actual camp to see everybody. Man, we about to get that working. I can't wait to see y'all. Let's get it. Let's change the season.
8: Yeah, I think that guy's got the attitude. I
11: think
8: like.
11: He's got a chip on his shoulder, too.
8: And I think he's going to have 10-plus sacks this year. Chris, is there any chance he has more sacks than Miles does?
11: No, probably not. I mean, if you're saying they both play the same amount of games, no. But I don't think we need to compare the numbers directly. Like, I don't think that's a fair comparison.
8: Charles Barkley last night, they were doing a halftime show with Cardi B. Yeah. Cardi B was doing, you know, her whole, thing out there on the court, and Charles had some comments to make.
2: We've been competing with Cardi B here. We lost. Hey, I don't know if those B's. That might be Cardi B's. I sure am, new lover. I'm pretty sure those are B's.
22: I don't know. Cardi, I don't know who said that, Chuck, but I know it wasn't
2: Chuck,
22: me.
2: Chuck, you let her name. You can't get to me because I told you to.
22: She got the wrong initials.
8: Chris, there are a bunch of haters out there that say that Inside the NBA is taking a step back this year.
11: I totally disagree with that.
8: They're dead ass wrong. And having them for the NBA Finals
11: is amazing.
8: Has been a treat.
11: Oh my God, it's been great.
8: Because they've had great basketball moments. Their interview with Kat after game one was awesome.
11: Yeah.
8: And it showed Kat's emotion. You learn something about the basketball player, and then Charles can also make you laugh at halftime.
11: Yes.
8: Yeah, do that. Whatever that is, every other post-game show has been trying to replicate since the beginning of time. We are going to play some voicemails according to the schedule. Are any of these voicemails worth playing? We'll find out on The Really Big Show next.
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0: real, real hard.
1: Joel Bitonio did.
0: I tried hard.
1: He tried hard. Chris, he had a couple playoff appearances. He watched a playoff game from the basement.
2: Yeah.
1: He has a full-on Browns career. They were talking to Joel about what he should do after retirement, you know, in that press conference. Mm. And he was like, I had a business degree. I could get into that. I'm kind of interested in architecture. Like, wait, what?
2: Joel, listen, if you want to get into architecture, my brother is an architect. We'll get you the hookup.
1: No, Joel should write a book with all the stories.
2: Oh, my God.
1: All the stories. I don't know what it should be called, but he should write a book. And it should have all the details of all the stories, especially the ones about Johnny and Baker. He goes, I learned how to compete from Baker Mayfield. Yeah. Yep. I learned the same thing, Joel. I learned how to compete from Baker Mayfield. Time for us to hit the voicemails.
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4: Yeah, it's Mr. Hyde. You know, I'm hearing rumors that Jaylen Brown wants to be traded from the Boston Celtics. He put his penthouse up for sale. Maybe I'll go check it out. I don't know. But he says last year was his favorite year playing in the NBA. Well, what happened last year? Jason Tatum wasn't playing. You see, Jaylen Brown wants to lead a team to the promised land, which begs the question. Who are the Cavaliers going to trade for him? Is it Mobley or is it Donovan Mitchell?
5: Cleveland Screamer, are you dopes really debating if Bruce Springsteen is overrated? For you youngins that don't know, he was Taylor Swift before Taylor Swift. Selling out multiple nights in arena on the Born in the USA tour and then coming back to the same city again and selling out stadiums.
1: Yeah, Bruce being overrated was a pretty wild take. It was a Mark Zeno nationally on ESPN Radio.
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7: Oh, they're going to get swept. Oh, they're going to win 4. They're going to whatever.
8: Knicks don't win this next game, they're going to blow this whole thing. That'd be hilarious.
1: Would it be hilarious?
2: It would be hilarious. From a Cavs fan perspective.
1: Are you hoping for that? You're the Joker, JP in Dallas. You're trying to watch the world burn here, man.
2: Hoping. I mean, listen, I have never rooted for the Knicks. But if the Knicks win the series, I'm not going to lose any sleep over it. But
1: you would rather the Spurs come back and break all those people's hearts?
2: Oh, yeah.
1: Oh, Chalamet'd have to take a year off from acting. I don't know that he'd make it. I don't know that, you know.
2: That's all right.
1: I don't know that Fat Joe could come up with any more hits. It's, you know, any hits recently anyways. It doesn't really matter. All right, here we go.
9: Keep hearing from Grossi, Hammer, and maybe some others that what the Browns need to do is use all of these assets they've accumulated to move up in the draft to get their quarterback in next year's draft. You realize that the last quarterback drafted in the top five that won a Super Bowl for the team that drafted him was Eli Manning, and he was drafted in 2004. Guys, that's been 22 years. Teams that are winning the Super Bowl lately are not trading away all kinds of draft picks and other players.
2: Hold on. It actually goes back farther because Eli Manning was technically drafted by the Chargers. Technically.
1: Well, okay, but at the same time, Caleb Williams was drafted in the top five, and he's a pretty damn good quarterback. I don't know if they're not winning the Super Bowl because of him. You don't look at just who's won. You look at who's having good, fun years and who's in the league that you're trying to get into.
2: Okay, sure, but at some point, having fun is no longer the bar. That might be the bar for you, but and for the Browns, because we haven't won anything.
1: Okay, Drake May made it to the Super Bowl last year, and he was a top five pick on the team that drafted him.
2: But the caller's not wrong.
1: Technically, he's not wrong. I'm just disagreeing with the premise. I mean, Josh Allen was a top 10 pick. Lamar Jackson was a first round pick. Joe Burrow was the number one pick in the draft and has taken his team to the Super Bowl before.
2: None have won the Super Bowl yet.
1: Okay, but I mean, they've had some pretty fun years. Do you think they want to give that up?
2: No. I'm just saying, though, Buffalo's season's, like,
1: Jacksonville had a fun year. Denver had a fun year.
2: We had a couple of fun years.
1: Mahomes was a first-round pick. He just wasn't top five. No, but he was the 10th pick in the draft.
2: But his point is, everybody's saying you have to tank to get up in the top five. This guy is saying that's not what you have to do.
1: In this draft, in this situation, in this universe in which we live, it's a different spot. All right, I'm continuing with Emmett Golden.
2: I'm getting out of here.
1: I'm going to read that Joel Bitonio letter about five more times and see if it hits me in the feels the way that it did the first time. Chris, appreciate you hanging out. Carm, great job. Until 5 minutes from now, this has been The Really Big Show on 850 ESPN Cleveland. You can watch us at the ESPN Cleveland YouTube page.
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14: A bandwagon fan. 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But this summer, during the FIFA World Cup, it's an invitation, America. Never watched soccer before? Perfect. Think a corner kick is a karate move? Sure, why not? Prefer sports where players can use their hands? Me too. Just here for the snacks? 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
1: Well, Emmett, it was a lot of me speaking earlier today on The Really Big Show. I don't know if you heard, but I had a chance to read Joel Bitonio's 5,000-word essay, word for word to everybody, as one of our favorite Browns decides to call it quits. And I honored him, Emmett, not just with a reading. I want you to, it was a dramatic reading where I used all of my skills to put in the energy, the different tones and textures. And I didn't get any music behind me. You know, Carm was unable to provide.
19: Come on, man.
2: I wasn't expecting 15 minutes of reading a letter. So.
1: Right. Carm, you should know me better than that. Everybody accused me that I just liked the sound of my own voice. No, I wanted to try to tell the story of Joel Batonio's life today.
19: Okay. So you did a dramatic reading of it.
1: Of his letter, yes.
19: I woke up and the first thing I thought was rock and roll. First thing I thought. And it's Gerard's fault because whenever we talk about Joel Batonio, he says rock and roll. Yeah.
1: Welcome. Hammer and Emmett are on 850 ESPN Cleveland. You could watch us at the ESPN Cleveland YouTube page. I'm Aaron Goldhammer. He is Emmett Golden. And Emmett, you have honored Joel today.
19: Yeah.
1: Please describe for everybody who is not watching at the ESPN Cleveland YouTube page the t-shirt that you are wearing.
19: Yeah, I'm wearing my homage t-shirt. It has Joel Batonio and Wyatt Teller on. It's like the NBA Jam, you know, takeoff NFL Jam. So, hey, I got up this morning, knew it was going to be a big day for Joel and decided to throw it on and represent.
1: Are you willing to recognize that we're the only city in America or in the world that wears t-shirts for our offensive guards?
19: I feel like Buffalo would do that too.
1: Okay, you know what I'm saying?
19: Maybe there are
1: a few other hardworking places like... But in Cleveland, you can be a legendary offensive guard. I'm sorry. Yeah. You cannot be a legend at offensive guard in San Francisco. Like, it just does not happen.
19: I mean, can you in Dallas? Like, didn't Dallas have some legendary offensive linemen?
1: No, I mean, Troy Aikman and Emmitt Smith are their legends.
19: Sure, but they have some legendary offensive linemen, too. You know what I'm saying? Like, you know, the Hogs and all of that.
1: Emmitt, like, because they won. In Cleveland, you can be a legendary left guard and have played in, like, one playoff game in your entire NFL career. Which, by the way, I'm excited that Joel got one, okay?
19: Mm-hmm.
1: But in the next era of Browns football, a home playoff game. That's, like, the next step in the whole thing. Because he got to play in some playoff games, but they were either A, you know, when
19: nobody
1: that happened,
19: was
1: during
19: there,
1: COVID,
19: was
1: nobody
19: COVID,
1: was there,
19: yeah.
1: Or B, we were in Houston taking on the Texans.
19: Yeah, yeah. Man, I, whether it's an offensive lineman or whatever, I think it just, Cleveland loves people they identify as Cleveland Browns. Nick Chubb.
1: Yeah.
19: Right? And I know that's a more glamorous position, right?
1: Mm-hmm.
19: And I do believe that had Nick not gotten his knee taken out in Pittsburgh, that he would have been, you know, the next Joel Batonio. He would have been the next Joe Thomas, the guy that played out his career and was a hero in Cleveland. Mm-hmm. No matter what, here's the thing: whether they went to playoffs or not, Joel Batonio's not a bad player.
1: No.
19: Joel Batonio is a borderline Hall of Famer.
1: Right. He's at he's a borderline Hall of Famer at a position that it's very hard to quantify.
19: Right.
1: What even a Hall of Famer should do. In fact, I would say the best thing you could say about Joel Batonio is there were a lot of games that he played in and a lot of games that the Browns won where you didn't notice him at all, in part because he's doing his job when you don't notice.
19: Right.
1: When
19: right.
1: a guard
19: That's
1: is
19: a big
1: struggling
19: deal.
1: And a guy's coming through the middle and sacking the quarterback all the time, you're like, uh-oh, whoever's playing on that offensive line needs to go to the bench. Emmett, one of the best compliments that I can give, first of all, he's not just a Brown, he's a Clevelander. And mm-hmm. I don't think everybody... He grew up on the West Coast, but I don't think you could say that about everybody.
19: Exactly.
1: And then second of all, you know, you could, even in his last year, in his 12th season, on a line that, let's be honest, guys, was really struggling. They were trading for players in the middle of the year.
19: It was bad. It got bad quick.
1: Yes, it did.
19: They went from like 3 years ago, they were a great offensive line, and then it was just bad.
1: Who was the bright spot last year for all 17 games on the offensive line?
19: Rock and roll.
1: Number 75. It was Joel Batonio. And in honor of Joel... I'm going to tell him that if he wants to buy his beautiful wife a piece of jewelry, that he should go to Bookman & Son Fine Jewelry. Joel, there are over 1,000 five-star Google reviews. You could say that Josh is the Joel Batonio of jewelers. Like this one that was recently written from Paige. She said, I highly recommend Bookman & Son. Josh was extremely helpful. I'm sorry. Let me do this in a dramatic way.
19: Okay.
1: I did the Joel Batonio letter to try to really get everybody's attention.
19: Here we go.
1: I highly recommend Bookman & Son Fine Jewelry. Josh was extremely helpful when my husband and I were looking to update my wedding ring set. I got to look through the boxes of rings and find out what I like. Then he and his team were able to help me design my dream ring from there. Josh texted us updates throughout the process. He was very responsive to questions. Pricing was more than fair. When we asked around at all the other shops for similar styles, my rings were ready after about 3.5 weeks. They're stunning and even...

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1: I don't know how many more guys you're going to have say that they played their entire career for the Browns. This is not something that happens very often in professional sports these days. You know, LeBron is a Cleveland legend, obviously played other places. And I don't name many other athletes that played.
2: Jose Ramirez is going to
1: play his entire career wire to wire in Cleveland, so that's for sure.
2: Right.
1: But do the Browns have anybody currently on their team who you think is going to play their entire career for the Browns? It's a heck of an accomplishment.
2: Yeah, it is. I think what I love is I think there's a number of guys that you could look at that were drafted over the last 2 years where it's on the table. Jared Verse is on the table. Mm. You know, you gave up Myles Garrett for him.
1: Well, he'll have played the time in L.A. at the beginning
2: of his
1: career.
2: Sure, but it was 2 years ago. And you know what I'm saying? He's been in the league for two years.
1: So you're saying the rest of his career.
2: Right. If he plays 12 years for the Browns, no one's going to be like, well, he's really a Ram.
1: Yeah.
2: You know, nobody's going to say that. So I think Verse is one of those guys. And also think Carson Schlesinger.
1: Yeah.
2: You know, could be a dude that goes wire to wire with the Cleveland Browns.
1: Yeah. You know, and I wish that Nick Chubb hadn't had that time in Houston or whatever. It's going to always feel like a little bit
2: of an awkward. Minkah Fitzpatrick, all his fault. It was a dirty hit. I don't care what anybody says.
1: And then, you know, the Browns have some other young players, some guys with ties to Northeast Ohio. I don't know that I'd say this about Denzel Ward because I think he has enough value that the Browns might look at. And that's... It's amazing. It's not always up to you whether you play your entire career one place.
2: Yeah.
1: Either because you get traded or because the team wants to move on. This is the most fickle of all the sports. So I think it's the most difficult sport to accomplish this, to play at a high enough level where the team that drafted you wants your services for 12 years is an amazing accomplishment.
2: Yeah, I'd love to see that for Denzel. I think right now fans all look at him as a chip. You know, and I don't know if anybody ever looked at Joe Bitonio as a trade asset or Joe Thomas as a chip or even Nick Chubb, you know, and it's always been weird. Cleveland fans have embraced Denzel, but not as much as I would have expected.
1: Yeah.
2: You know, being from here, playing at Ohio State.
1: You've always had his back when people have called him injury prone, which he's not.
2: No. Like, listen, it's the NFL. There's 17 games. He plays in 14.
1: Right.
2: That's pretty damn good because there's 100% injury rate in the NFL. So, it's just been weird. The way that fans, and I'm not saying fans don't like Denzel, they do. I don't know if they appreciate him as much as I do.
1: Yeah, Joe played for 24 quarterbacks. Emmett was the best one at their best.
2: Okay.
1: I'll give you the nominees. Brian Hoyer, Baker Mayfield, Joe Flacco. That's it.
2: Baker. I'll say Baker. Baker's
1: he was the
2: best,
1: most consistent.
2: Yeah, right? And at his best, like Baker's best is pretty damn good. You know, it really is. Like Baker's best, remember early last year he was in the MVP conversation.
1: Sure.
2: So Baker's best is really
1: for
2: good.
1: For some of you, he was in the MVP conversation, not for all of us. But no, Baker's capable of throwing 5 touchdowns in a game.
2: No doubt.
1: I don't know that I would say that about any of these other guys.
2: Right.
1: I think Flacco was the hottest a quarterback has ever been.
2: Yeah.
1: There were where it felt like he was rifling the ball, and every pass he threw, you expected to be caught. And if it was only a 10-yard gain, you were disappointed.
2: Right.
1: Which, as a Browns fan, is a weird feeling to have. I'm glad he had that second sort of playoff run where you sprinkled in. This is what happens when you get some competent quarterback play, is all of a sudden, some of these little ingredients that might not matter as much if you don't have the QB, when you do have the QB, having a Hall of Fame level left guard.
2: Oh, man, means everything.
1: Makes
2: yeah.
1: all the difference in the world. Emmett, I know a lot of people are talking Hall of Fame today. I think Joe's going to be a Ring of Honor. I think Joe's going to be a dog pound captain. I think he'll be a Cleveland legend forever. I just know how hard it is to try to fight your way through that committee when you didn't go to the Super Bowl. You know, I think if he blocked for Tom Brady, if he blocked for Patrick Mahomes, if he blocked for Peyton Manning,
2: he might be first ballot Hall of Famer.
1: Yeah.
2: Right.
1: Why
2: yeah.
1: does that make such a difference? It does, but should it? It's an individual accolade.
2: Yeah, it shouldn't. It should be the players that play their highest. And that also tells you how great Joe Thomas was.
1: Right.
2: You know, because nobody questioned that. They're like, yeah, your team sucked, but man, you held it down. You know, at a historic level on the left side. It's harder for a guard, but I get it, man.

0: it's an American thing. It's all about winning. That's, you know, it's just winning, winning, winning, winning, winning. You know, was it, what did Ricky Bobby say? If you're not first, you're last.
1: Yeah.
0: You know, that's, it's some American stuff.
1: But you can't necessarily pin that on Joel's shoulders. It just happens to be his specific story. Emmett, I also thought it was really revealing that he came out and said one of the things that helped me right off the bat. First of all, he said the Browns never visited with him at any point, which makes me wonder what the hell Ray Farmer was doing during the pre-draft process.
0: He didn't need to. He knew. Said, he this guy
1: met,
0: is great.
1: He should have met with Justin Gilbert and Johnny Manziel, though.
0: That is true.
1: Probably would have been a
0: good Justin
1: use
0: Gilbert
1: of his,
0: for sure.
1: Would have been a good use of his time.
0: Yeah.
1: Emmett, the fact that he came in and started between Joe Thomas and Alex Mack.
0: Yeah.
1: Had an amazing impact on his career. And it's why we talk about youngest team in the league, not having any veteran presence or leadership. Like, all those things matter when you start your career. I mean, I got to walk in and sit next to Tony Rizzo and Mark Munch Bishop and Greg Brenda. Like, do you think those people had a positive impact on my career? Tony Grossi? Of course they did.
0: Right.
1: You got to come in and sit next to me. For the beginning of your career.
0: It helped me out a lot. Yeah. Yeah. I mean, I was going to say like Kenny Rhoda and Michael Ray guy, but that's just me. You know what I'm saying? I was here at nights. It was a different crew at night.
1: I had a positive impact on your career. Shut up.
0: You're still having a positive impact on my career.
1: I'm Aaron Goldenberg. He's Emmett Golden, 850 ESPN Cleveland. You could watch us on the ESPN Cleveland YouTube page. We have to preview the upcoming quarterback tracker, which is coming in hot a little bit later this afternoon in honor of the great Joel Bitonio. But first,
2: he's the perfect hype
0: man. Okay. That's how you start a show off.
2: And his calls aren't always on topic.
1: Emmett, I have no idea where this segment is headed.
0: Why is that?
1: Because Anthony in East Cleveland joins us.
2: ESPN Cleveland presents Anthony in East Cleveland.
1: What's up, bud?
3: Man, so as a guy that, and you already know what I'm going to talk about, definitely going to talk about the baseball team last night, man. I mean, I was down at the ball yard last night. Going to be there tonight. It's actually going to low-key be my first time seeing Garrett Cole in person. Definitely going to be in his head. Let's go ahead and get some home runs launch. I mean, how about
0: you're going to be in Garrett Cole's head, Anthony?
3: Hey, I want to beat that guy. I can't stand that guy. Him and who's the shortstop that played for the Yankees? The Mr. Antics is what I'm going to call him. Jose?
1: Derek Jeter?
3: No. I'm talking about the one currently that plays for them now. He comes with the Antics. His name is Jose Caballero, whatever.
1: Yeah.
3: Hey. So listen, how about our shortstop, Ronquillo? I mean, two of the best plays, I'd say, of the year. Him and Amar and Hel Martinez, definitely all-star bid. I've been voting for both of those guys getting all-star again. And then shout out to the Browns wide receiver room. They was down there at the ball yard yesterday. Hey,
0: Anthony,
3: man,
0: really quick, how many times have you voted for Hel Martinez?
3: Man, I've been voting every day for the last week, man. Him and Rocchio. Shout out to Hedgehog, man. Actually, he shouted you guys, and shout out to you guys, because who's the artist that got the song Cleveland Till I Die?
0: Cleveland Till I Die, MGK.
1: Machine Gun Kelly, but MGK. You're voting Sonic the Hedgehog for the baseball All-Star game?
3: Hey, why not, man? Vote them all in, man. We're over 500, baby. Let's go ahead and steal this win tonight.
1: All right, Anthony. There he goes, ladies and gentlemen. The
0: always
1: legend.
0: Worth it.
1: Anthony and East Cleveland.
0: Always worth it.
1: Look out, Garrett Cole. Anthony is going to be in your head. Can I ask you something? I've been to the ballpark but a couple times this year.
0: Yeah.
1: A couple times to cover games, and then I brought my family down to the old yard for a nice afternoon.
0: Mm-hmm.
1: Emmett, can you still vote in person for the baseball All-Star game by punching those little
0: things? That's a great question.
1: Didn't you love doing that when you were a kid?
0: Yeah.
1: Come on, baseball. Bring the nostalgia back of the paper ballot.
0: It was almost like a Scantron.
1: Carmen,
0: right?
1: When you were growing up, did you vote? No, it was a Chad.
0: Yeah.
1: Remember?
0: Hanging
1: the
0: Chads.
1: The 2000 presidential election taught us all the name of those little things that you would, Carmen, you would punch out the hole of the guy that you wanted to vote for, but it was perfect because you

0: go to the game and then you debate with your dad or your friends or whoever mm-hmm. you're at the game with who should be an all-star and who shouldn't be.
1: You hand it to an usher.
0: Right.
1: And they took
0: care of it. You'd put it in like one of those little ballot boxes.
1: Yeah.
0: And you felt like you had the power. You felt like who was an all-star and who wasn't was in your hands. And they may have taken all those ballots, Emmett. For all I know, they mm-hmm. threw them in a big giant landfill and never counted them. I don't know.
1: They very well could have. Yeah, they very well could have. It was like, nah, McGuire.
0: Now, all of this is done online, and you can vote up to 20 times a day. And the whole, I'm confused about the whole All-Star process.
1: Yeah, now they're like, go to this website and vote for your Cleveland Guardians. So, which is still cool and do it, but it is the nostalgia. Or nostalgia. Yeah, nostalgia.
0: Nostalgia.
1: Yeah, nostalgia.
0: Yeah, and it was always brought to you by Visa, and if you wanted, you could, like, sign up for a free Visa card or something, which I was always like, I want a Visa card. My dad was like, no, you don't.
1: I wish I had somebody to tell me don't sign up for that Discover when I was in college. Although, I actually, when it's all said and done, I got a bunch of free stuff because I never paid that thing. When I was in college, I didn't have a job. They gave me a $1,000 credit card. Like, it was stupid. You know, why did they even approve me? You know, I don't know.
0: To hell with what it did to your credit score. In the long run, they probably forget that stuff.
1: They wrote all that stuff off, dog. You know, that was 20-some years ago.
0: What are they going to do, come and arrest you? No.
1: Exactly. No. I got, you know what else I got for free? CDs. You know,
0: dude, how about the 20 CDs for a penny? I took care of that.
1: Hell yeah.
0: I got some Alice in Chains, the one with the dog on the cover.
1: Uh-huh. Yeah, the three-legged dog.
0: Sometimes you would get the double discs, the mm-hmm. Smashing Pumpkins, Melancholy and the Infinite Sadness. Carmen, do you have any idea what we're talking about?
2: No.
1: So you used to be able, there would be this flyer, and they'd be like, 20 CDs for a penny.
2: The Columbia House Record Club.
1: That's right. Now, this was the scam, is by doing it, you signed up to buy a CD every month for like 10 years. You know?
0: Nice. Which, if you're a music fan, you were probably going to do anyway.
1: Right.
0: But the idea that you could get 20 CD. Emmett, I remember when it showed up at the house. Mm-hmm. It was like glorious.
2: But the better thing was that since you weren't legally old enough to like get arrested or anything for breaking the law,
1: mm-hmm.
2: you could just get them and not pay. And then once you're 18, your record is expunged.
1: Outcast.
2: So it didn't matter. They couldn't come collect.
1: Silk the Shocker. Right?
0: See, I got the entire catalog of the Red Hot Chili Peppers.
1: Right.
0: Nirvana? How did I get Nirvana? Never mind. I didn't go to Sam Goody.
1: Me
0: I didn't
1: either.
0: Go to Tower Records. It showed up from the Columbia House Record
1: They
0: Club.
1: Delivered it to my dorm in Cincinnati.
0: With
1: it
0: that
1: was
0: little
1: awesome.
0: Floating baby in the swimming pool, I was all about it, man.
1: Yep.
0: How did we get on this again?
1: I don't
0: 216-710-0850 is the number. It's 710-0850. Emmett, people are claiming that this is an important little stretch of days in the quarterback competition. Mm-hmm. I'm kind of skeptically side-eyeing that idea.
1: I understand.
0: I think that, A, Monken already has a pecking order set, and B, it can definitely change when the Browns get to training camp.
1: Mm-hmm.
0: So I don't know anything that happens over the next few days is really going to greatly impact how this whole thing goes.
1: Outside of someone being awful, I agree with you. You know, like if both guys do some good things and maybe do some bad things and it's kind of all the same, I'm sure there's someone in his mind right now, and I don't know who, that he probably says, right now this is going to be our guy.
0: Yeah.
1: But as you just said, that could even change during training camp. You know, so as much as I'm rooting for Shador to be the starting quarterback, if he's announced the starting quarterback, I'm not going to take a victory lap. Until he is the starter on opening day.
0: Right, on September 13th.
1: Right, and it don't even guarantee he's going to finish the season because around here, every quarterback plays every year on the Browns.
0: Emmett, the least likely quarterback scenario is that one guy plays all 17 games.
1: It's more likely Taylen Green starts 5 games.
0: Totally.
1: Than one guy starts all the games.
0: It's the longest shot on the board. And Emmett, I'd love to see it. You know why? Because if one guy holds on to the job for 17 weeks, the Browns are probably doing something.
1: Yeah.
0: You know?
1: Absolutely.
0: But right. I just have been through enough seasons to know. Like, Baker could hang on. He was undoubtedly the starter. If he stayed mm-hmm. healthy, he was going to be the quarterback for 17
1: right.
0: games, even if he had some ups and downs. These guys, whoever wins, quote-unquote, this job, is going to be on a relatively short leash.
1: Mm-hmm.
0: And then when the Browns lose a couple of games, they'll probably go to the other guy. In fact, I would suspect that both Watson and Shadur could come off the bench multiple times as the Browns go through the course of this season. And the Browns still could have what they would consider a successful year doing that.
1: Yeah, I hope that's not the case. I'd hate to see it, because the worst thing you could do, you know, it's funny when I heard Todd Monken go, we got two starting quarterbacks. What's the old cliche?
0: Yeah, you have two starting quarterbacks. You
1: have
0: none.
1: No starting quarterbacks. Right. Right.
0: Yeah. And just because they might start some games doesn't mean that they're anybody who you would be all that excited about starting. Now, Emmett, I do want to say that I do think they're different, mm-hmm. Watson and Shadur.
1: Mm-hmm.
0: And so I do think for the sake of the offense, the Browns are probably well suited to pick somebody early on in training camp and then let them really focus on getting ready for the season, with the understanding that the other guy is probably going to check in at some point.
1: Mm-hmm.
0: And we're going to argue this, okay, tooth and nail all the way to the end, like it is the fate of the free world is dependent on it.
1: Mm-hmm.
0: Both guys are going to play. Both guys are going to play. Just because your guy, if you're a Shadur fan, just because he doesn't start the season, doesn't mean he's not going to start seven games. Doesn't mean he's not going to start the majority of the games.
1: Right, right. Yeah, I mean, I would put that at like minus 600. Like, you're right. Both guys are probably going to play.
0: And what is the odds?
1: FanDuel, one person?
0: Yeah, that one person plays all 17 games.
1: Plus 1,100.
0: Worse.
1: Yeah.
0: I'm sorry. Plus I've 11, seen a Brown 000. Season one. Third 30-1 or something. I would, mm-hmm.
2: Hey, loudmouth. Do a live.
1: Paul?
0: Was that Chris?
1: Yeah.
2: Aaron. Shut your trap. Do a live, please. Thank you.
3: Oh, wow.
4: Hey, Aaron. Yeah. Shut up. Time for a live read.
0: Okay, okay.
1: They're sending you a message.
0: God, man. Everybody's getting on me today.
1: Yeah.
0: Emmett, I do want to promote, speaking of which, thank you for interrupting me, Carmen, with those drops and making sure that I took a break on time. Because the block party is coming.
1: Yeah, it
0: Emmett, it's one of our most fun days of the year.
1: Yeah.
0: It is must attend, and it is June 27th from noon to 4 p.m. What do you look forward to the most?
1: Meeting all our fans, man, and really just seeing this place thriving and jump. To see all the people, it's funny. I had paused to use the word crowded because it's actually not like crowded. There's enough space for everybody to move freely, but it is active out here, and you get an opportunity for people that you see on the YouTube chat that you know don't get to see in person.
0: We're
1: or on Twitter.
0: We're all one big community, and there's one day of the year where we all come together, and this is it. And the nice thing is, you know, for us at the block party, like on draft night, Emmett, we could kibitz with people for a few minutes. But then, like, we were anchoring the draft coverage.
1: Right, yeah.
0: So we had a certain work responsibility. My work responsibility at the block party is to hang out.
1: Yes.
0: And that's basically it.
1: Right.
0: We'd love to see you. 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The Lake House, this restaurant right out here. It's mm-hmm. a good restaurant.
1: Yeah, it is.
0: Lindy's Lake House is tremendous. The Parmesan crusted chicken with the arugula I had last time I was there. It's excellent. And True Fan Travel, of course, they take us on our trips. I think we're going to New Orleans this fall.
1: Mm-hmm.
0: June 27th, noon to 4. We will see you on the East Bank of the Flats.
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8: We have a McAfee on in the studio in here, and he's got Brian Windhorst on the show with him right now, which, you know, when Pat does an interview, it's like Riz. He doesn't talk to somebody for 5 minutes. He's more likely to talk to him for about 45.
9: Right.
8: Emmett, there are reports today that Pat McAfee is on the verge of breaking the bank at ESPN, okay?
9: Mm-hmm.
8: The number that's been bantied about on social media, and just because we're Disney employees and Emmett and I do a national show, doesn't mean that we are have intricate details of all of these.
9: No, some of these
8: negotiations, but not all of them. Emmett, some people would be jealous, not me. I tip my cap, and I also say the fact that Pat McAfee is capable of getting a $60 million a year deal, Emmett, $60 million a year.
9: That's starting franchise quarterback money.
8: Yeah, it is.
9: Yeah.
8: Oh, that's Pat Mahomes, like won a couple Super Bowls money.
9: So you know what then will happen? Stephen A will go, I need 70.
8: And Hammer and Emmett will go, I need...
9: like 100,000.
8: Like one. Like one between the two of us.
9: Yeah, right. Exactly.
8: See, some people in our business, Carmen, they get all jealous of the guys that are making some money. No, no, no, no, no, no, no, no. You want people in sports media making a ton of money because it opens up the possibility that one day you could make a ton of money too.
9: That's right.
8: Don't tell anybody. But Pat, you go. Go for 80.
9: Mm-hmm.
8: Just bring me along with you. While you're in there, tell Burke Magnus or whatever his name is. He doesn't even talk to me and Emmett.
9: No.
8: He doesn't even know who we are.
9: Probably know who we are, right?
8: Tell him about us. Say we do a good show on the weekends. You should. What'd you say, Emmett? 100,000?
9: 100,000.
8: I'll take like 90.
9: Okay, that's, yeah. Yeah, I'm cool with
8: take
9: that.
8: Take 75.
9: Yeah, that's all good.
8: Let's just do a little negotiation and get this baby done.
9: I'm just a bad negotiator. Because I negotiate every year with ESPN, and this is how it goes. Hey, Emmett, we're really happy with you. We were thinking about this number. Cool, works for me. All right, we'll send the paperwork. That's my negotiation.
8: And this is, there are two reasons why I really firmly believe that you need to take on some sort of representation, whether it's an internal person. I could do it if you want me to.
9: Okay.
8: Because I negotiate a little bit harder than you do. I'm the son of a labor lawyer, and so I know how to push certain buttons and talk about, you know, I don't know. I you're much more laissez-faire than I am, which serves you very well. But if you want one of the two of us in the room pounding the table, I think you'd agree.
9: Yeah, it wouldn't be me. Yeah, I'd just be like, grateful.
8: So I just think having somebody that that would stick up for you, that could also say no, because you do Baltimore and all this other work. I mean, it's work, and they're not paying you. And at a certain point, Carmen wants to do some of that. Like, let Carmen go on in Baltimore and do a segment with whatever station that is. You could hand it off to him, and then it's one less thing you have to worry about. Or you could tell them, if you want me to do a regular segment with you, this is the rate. And then if they want to meet the rate, fine. You make a couple extra bucks for a trip to Buffalo Wild Wings.
9: Yeah, I have a hard time with being like, I'm bigger than that. Because I don't believe I'm bigger
8: than
9: that.
8: So don't look at it that
9: right.
8: way.
9: Look That's the only
8: it,
9: way I can look
8: at it. Look at it as you're helping Carmen, Nick, Kevin.
9: See, I look at it as, this is not up to my standards.
8: No.
9: So, Carmen, you go ahead and have it.
8: Emmett, stop. Carmen, would you like the opportunity to do a segment in Baltimore talking about the Myles Garrett trade?
10: I would love to do that.
8: See?
9: But now how would I come across to those guys next time they text me? And I go, yeah, I'm not doing it anymore. You need to, you know,
8: just say,
9: do something
8: hey,
9: else.
8: Hey, just say, hey, guys, I've got a crazy day. This is what I do. I'm not available, but.
9: Oh, you lie.
8: Can I interest you in. Yeah.
9: Okay. Yeah. That's fair. I ain't mad at it. You know,
8: it's a little white lie, but it's a lie. Yeah. You know, got a busy afternoon, but let me tell you. And then I start hyping up one of our teammates. Mm-hmm. You know, let me tell you about Nick Paulus. Oh, man, this guy. You think you want me? He's take. He's coming at it. Throwing, you think Mizrowski's throwing 103. This guy's throwing 104.
9: Yes.
8: And he is going to, and then that's how then they get excited about it. And then the next time they don't even want me. They want Nick anyway, and then it's perfect. Then his career gets furthered, and it then you only work when you get compensated, because I think that's the spot in your career, I hate to tell you, that you're kind of in right now. Emmett, you're 45 years old.
9: 46. Yeah.
8: 46 years old.
9: Yeah. Yeah, I act a lot younger than I am, and this is true.
8: Did you watch the finals last night, or did you watch the guards?
9: I watched the guards until the finals started. I was on the air after the finals, so I had to watch. You know, that is where my attention had to be, because I get paid to do the show game night.
8: That's right. I did have the ability to watch both, which was nice. They happened to both be on YouTube TV, so I could put up the multi-view and watch both games at the same time. Do you want my finals takeaway, or do you want my guards takeaway?
9: Let's get your guards takeaway.
8: Guards takeaway is they need bullpen help more than anything else. I know that people would love Byron Buxton or, you know, Albert and Scottsdale to come back, you know, and suit up in his prime and go out and patrol left field. Okay. But they are leaking oil right now in the bullpen.
9: Yeah.
8: They have no Sobrowski. They had to pitch Cade Smith an inning in 2/3 last night because they've run out of arms, trustworthy arms down there. And we're used to being able to roll.
9: Oh, yeah. Whoever. It wouldn't matter who you brought out of the bullpen. Like, you knew those guys were great.
8: You had four or five guys, and it was an incredible luxury. Now you're only living in the penthouse. You're not living in, like, the dream world. Now you just have the best closer in baseball.
9: Right. You got to get to him.
8: But a lot of this, and a lot of this, I hate to lament it, is a reflection of the guy who should still be pitching down there at the end of that bullpen, but instead is in some courtroom or some jail or some foreign country right now because of the scandal that he got himself embroiled in.
9: Yeah.
8: So I think it's time for them to really start looking at two things. One is who's in the minor leagues that could help you out to get some outs out of that bullpen. And then the second thing is, can you identify, is there going to be a big name relief pitcher on the market?
9: Right.
8: Right. Who's coming out of a team that's underachieving and underperforming, and they'll want to get rid of him. And you could take that guy on. Like, I'll even look at, I don't know that he could be, should be your closer, but Aroldis Chapman is the closer for the Red Sox.
9: Mm-hmm.
8: The Red Sox stink.
9: Oh, they stink. Yeah, they're not going anywhere.
8: So he'll be available.
9: Yeah. Yeah.
8: You know, yeah. I'd rather have him down there than, I mean, it was putting Sean Armstrong in a really difficult spot last night.
9: I'll say this, talking to Andre Knight, and you can check out Dre in the Dugout with Kevin Arnold and Andre on the ESPN Cleveland's YouTube channel.
8: For any Guards fan, that's must watch. Subscribe and make sure you check that out next time you're in the car and you're bored listening to something.
9: It sounds like, you know, the Guardians could make a big move at the deadline, around the deadline, or before, I guess I should say. And I'm thinking, remember Andrew Miller?
8: Yeah.
9: I mean, that was like the big move that the Guardians made.
8: And that
9: wasn't
8: just a headline maker on the day of the deadline.
9: Right.
8: That was a move that paid dividends in, that was a bigger move in October than it even was in August when they initially did it.
9: Yeah, 100%. So whoever is this year's Andrew Miller that's available and out there, you know, the Guardians may be able to go after
8: him. There are guys like this available every year. You know, last year Mason Miller was available, who's this beast closer in San Diego that is like, look at his numbers. He's like, you can't hit him. You can't even come close to touch him. I don't know if the Guards need somebody like that, but they need a little bit more reliability down at the end of the bullpen. Emmett, I'm worried a little bit now for Nick Fan.
9: Really?
8: All three of these games have been close. The Spurs have matured, I think, a little bit over the course of losing the first two. And I think while we called game two a must-win for San Antonio and they lost, I think game four is a must win for the Knicks if they're going to win this series. I think if they have the 2-0 lead coming home and then go through the emotions of blowing both of those games in front of those fans and that crowd.
9: And then it's 2 out of 3.
8: Yeah. And two of them are in San Antonio at that point. All four games would have gone to the road team. Emmett, I think the Knicks need to stop the bleeding right now and get this 3-1 lead in order to secure this series. Otherwise, I think they might be in deep trouble. And this would go from one of the great parties in the history of New York to, I don't know if Chalamet could, like, act for a year if the Knicks lose this series.
9: What they can't do is lose the next three in a row. Oh. You know, like, I agree with you that, if they blow the lead and it's 2-2 coming back, then, that stops that momentum that they had. Well, they went 13, 14 straight games in the playoffs. That
8: 13
9: stopped
8: in a row until last night.
9: Yeah. So the momentum has already been stopped. It's really the brakes get slammed on it if they lose game four. But to your point, by then, every road team would have won. So if I'm the Knicks, I'm still confident I could go into San Antonio and win. So I think what they can't do is if they lose tomorrow, and then I think it's Saturday.
8: Yeah.
9: I think it is. And lose Saturday. Oh, then the sweaty palms start happening because Knicks fans, some of them were very confident when they got up 2-0.
8: Yeah.
9: Like, we're finally winning
8: the championship. And some of them were like Cleveland sports fans. I mean, it made me realize it was kind of better that the Cavs came from behind and didn't have a big lead that they had to hold on to. The fact that they were coming from behind, I was thinking about this last night. You know when I thought the Cavs really were going to win that title against Golden State? When the clock hit zero.
9: Yeah.
8: Like, when Mo Spates got the ball with about 4 seconds left, I said to myself, the Cavs are up 4 with 4 seconds. Uh-oh, if Steph gets the ball, he could make a quick 3. And then I realized Mo Spates had the ball, and I was like,
9: we're good.
8: It's Mo Spates. We got this.
9: I started believing after game 6.
8: Okay.
9: Being that, man, game 6 is one of the most electric
8: underrated.
9: Oh my God. Atmospheres too. Like that atmosphere was crazy. And Richard Jefferson's doing his podcast. He's having the guys on there. And he asked Kevin Love about, like, you know, the craziest environments he ever played in. He's like, I gotta think. But he immediately said game 6.
8: Yeah.
9: And it was a moment that, you know, that I'll never forget.
8: I mean, not just that it was a big game, but the Cavs not only delivered, but they kicked the Warriors' ass.
9: Blew them out. Steph hit somebody with a mouthpiece. Like, they lost all composure.
8: Yeah. And LeBron went through a stretch. Cavs took a big lead early. Warriors kind of came back a little. And then LeBron just friggin' slammed the door right in their face.
9: Mm-hmm.
8: It was a big night for two people. It was a big night for Mo Williams, who chipped in with a couple of nice buckets, really earned himself a championship ring that night.
9: Yep.
8: And Emmett Dante Jones will always be remembered for that game six. The one of the most incredible 3-point plays. I think you and I were sitting next to each other for game six. You were there.
9: Yeah, absolutely.
8: And I was like, I didn't even realize Dante Jones was on the team.
9: Right.
8: Now he's getting a standing ovation.
9: Yeah, man. Yeah, it was magical. So, it's weird. I know this, you guys are going to give me some crap for it, but I'm rooting for the Knicks because I appreciate the way they did it. In the way that when they came in to play against the Cat, like they were clearly the better team. So I can't hate on that at all. But it would be the most Nick thing in the world to be up 2-0 and then end up losing that series.
8: Oh my God. Emmett, I'd feel bad for him. Would you feel bad for him? Or would you laugh? I think Carmen would laugh his ass off if they.
10: I can't stand the New York fans. I would be.
9: I'd feel bad for my friends that are Knicks fans.
8: Me too.
9: You know what I'm saying?
8: Me too.
9: But like the anonymous Knicks fan, no, I wouldn't care about them at all. But we have some friends that are Knicks fans, so I'd feel bad for them.
8: Emmett, the entire like artistic wing of the country, we wouldn't have any new movies. You know, for like
9: for a while, everybody would be depressed,
8: or everybody's movie would be about. You know,
9: the Knicks losing.
8: Yeah, who wants to go watch those?
9: Yeah, man. You know what was crazy? When we didn't, for obvious reasons, because we focus on local stuff so much. You know what? I was like, this is crazy, and I didn't know what it meant, but I think it now we know. Down 0-2 on the road, Wembanyama is sitting in a park drawing a statue that he's looking at in New York, just sitting around, just drawing, just calm and relaxed. And I'm like, that guy is different. Because most people wouldn't want to be out and about in New York when they're in there. You would hunker down, right, and want to focus.
8: And he's only 7'5". It's not like he can blend in anywhere.
9: He's not inconspicuous by any means. And he's just sitting there just drawing and relaxed. And now we see why, right? Because he wasn't worried about it at all. He was like, we're going to be okay. And he showed it yesterday.
8: I was kind of surprised, you know, I'm at Washington Square. You can get a chess game. You know, you can get a good chess game. Now, all these guys are ringers. Oh, my God. Mm-hmm. And they will take your money.
9: Oh, easy.
8: All day long.
9: I watch a YouTube. I've seen a couple. I don't watch it all the time. But I've seen a couple. There was a woman that was like a grand champion of chess. And she'd walk in there, Washington Heights?
8: Washington Square.
9: Washington Square.
8: Washington Square Park. It's right by where I went to college.
9: Yeah, so she's walking around, and there's these guys that are just, you know, taking everybody's money. And then they're like, she's like, can I play? And, oh, yeah, all right, whatever. And she just destroys them.
8: Yeah.
9: I mean, three moves. And they're like, hold on.
8: You're not
9: a regular mom, all right? You know what you're doing. It's really cool to see.
8: Yeah. Wemby, you know, I don't know. Maybe that's the perfect fit for him between games three and four is to go work out those chess muscles. Yeah. Chess is sport, Emmett.
9: Chess, not chess muscles.
8: Yeah. Chess muscles.
9: Not chest muscles.
8: Is chess a sport?
9: It's a game.
8: So why is it on ESPN?
9: Because, I mean, the Ocho makes games famous. Okay. You know what I'm saying?
8: Okay.
9: It's all about the Ocho.
8: Wait, hold on. RJ.
11: Chess is recognized as a sport by the International Olympic Committee.
9: Okay. Well, there you go. But I look at it as a game.
8: Hold on. But there's no gold medal for chess.
9: No,
11: mind sport, they call it.
8: Oh.
9: Like, all right, we need to get Monopoly then. When can we get Monopoly to be a sport?
11: 82-0.
9: Yeah, right.
11: Make it a sport.
9: Right.
8: Can you imagine Monopoly on ESPN? Like, I got my turn it on, Emmett. He's got a hotel and Park Place.
9: Right. He's got Boardwalk and Park Place. It's double now.
8: Emmett, Joel Bitonio retired today.
9: Yeah. Yep.
8: And one of the reasons why he was able to play 12 years, if you ask him, and we did today, right, is because of the sports medicine care that he got. And he shouted out Joe, okay, that's Joe Sheehan, who is the Browns' head athletic trainer. He shouted out Voose, that's James Voose, that's the Browns' head team physician.
9: Doctor, yeah.
8: These are the guys who did not only surgeries, but also were on the forefront of new technology that helped Joel between knees and back and be able to maximize 12 years in the NFL. And the same doctors that did that for a guy who might be a future Hall of Famer are also available to do that for you. So I know Joel wanted to thank University Hospital Sports Medicine today. 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
9: So do I. You know, my son had an injury his senior year, and that's where he went.
8: That's right. 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
9: It is batter up. 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
8: Time for us to drop the hammer.
12: Before the guys toss Aaron out of the studio, he has one last take to give. Time to drop the hammer.
8: All right, Emmett. I try not to get political here you know, people know where I stand, obviously. You're going to talk about Kathy Griffin and the sound check, blah, blah, blah, blah, blah, blah, blah, right?
9: Right.
8: Try not to get political, but I got to tell you, I couldn't believe the amount of security around Madison Square Garden yesterday.
9: It was like the RNC when it was in Cleveland, if you guys remember.
8: And to be honest with you, it would have affected my thinking on whether or not I wanted to actually go to the game myself. Mm-hmm.

0: And I'm trying to decide with my own hubris and ego whether you think I would have liked having that all that attention around me, or whether you think that I would have just said, to hell with it, I'm not going, I'm not ruining their watch party, I'm not making it harder for everybody else to get into this place. I'll watch the game from my White House Extend Technologies home theater room.
1: Yeah, I don't think you, if you knew it was going to disrupt everything, I don't think you would have done it. I think you would have loved the attention, but the level of disruption that took place, I don't know if you wanted to be the sole reason of that, because most people weren't happy about it.
0: Yeah.
1: And they would have been going straight at you for like that damn Aaron Goldhammer.
0: Yeah, but I'd have thick skin and I'd be able to take it. Now, I do feel this way very strongly, and I don't care where you stand on the political spectrum. Carmen, where do you stand on the political spectrum? No, don't answer.
2: I'm not political.
1: There you go. Yeah. Apolitical, is that what it's called? Yeah.
0: You take a stand on something, Carmen. Jesus.
1: Carmen says,
0: have an opinion for once
1: Carmen
0: in your
1: says,
0: life.
1: Carmen says, Republicans buy shoes, too.
0: Emmett, I don't know whether people in the presidential box, including, maybe not including the president, fell asleep during that game.
1: Mm-hmm.
0: Okay. But I am sorry. If you are over the age of two, and you go to an NBA Finals game and you fall asleep during the game, I believe it should be in the bylaws of Madison Square Garden that you are immediately ejected from your seat, sent outside, and whoever the next person, the next fan who wants to come in and sit in your seat, they get to do it. We've been waiting. Knick fans have been waiting 27 years for an NBA Finals home game. You could not. It's loud. They're playing the Knick City Dancers are dancing. The t-shirts are flying all over the place. The celebrities, the energy. People have been talking about this like it's the biggest thing to hit New York City since Broadway was invented.
1: Yeah. I don't
0: Emmett,
1: think
0: you cannot fall asleep. You cannot that you do that. And you are, and by the way, I'm somebody, I can fall asleep just about anywhere. Mm-hmm. My dad falls asleep mid-conversation at this stage in his life. If my dad went to the game and fell asleep, I would tell him, you gotta get out. You cannot be unconsciously sleeping at Madison Square Garden in the middle of the second quarter.
1: Yeah, during the NBA Finals, is there any sport that's acceptable to fall asleep while at it?
0: Yes.
1: What sport?
0: A regular season baseball game is 1,000% acceptable. In fact, maybe even encouraged.
1: Really?
0: Oh, yeah.
1: Really?
0: Guards play an afternoon game in July, and you got a nice seat on a breezy afternoon, and you're under the overhang. You're not going to get hit by a foul ball. Oh, I could take a nap all day.
1: Really? But you, so for me, I can't. That doesn't work in my head because you paid for those seats. I'm not paying to take a nap.
0: Yeah, you paid for them, and you could go and do whatever you want. And if what you want is to take a nap, take a nap. Emmett, I told the story. I've been in the third deck before with a guy who's, I don't know if he intended to take a nap or he just had one or two beers too many.
1: Now, that passing out and falling asleep are two different things. Plenty of people have passed out at a Browns game before.
0: Yeah, that's a Browns game. Rules a little different for a Browns game, especially if it's one in December when the game is clearly decided.
1: Mm-hmm.
0: But, and by the way, I'm not accusing, I just want to be clear, I'm not accusing anybody of falling asleep. I know there are a variety of videos out there. I'm sure this is a very controversial topic. I'm speaking generally. You go to an NBA Finals game and you fall asleep, you should be ejected from the building on a permanent basis. Like those idiots that ran onto the court and wanted to take a selfie with Wemby.
1: Mm-hmm.
0: I find it insulting to me as a sports fan, and you should find it insulting to you as well, Emmett.
1: How about the crowd last night at the start of the game? It was crazy. And then you could tell it was corporate money.
0: Yeah.
1: You could tell because it wasn't in the fourth quarter. It's a tight game. That place was not very loud at all.
0: I mean, it was loud, but it was because there are some season ticket holders, Emmett, that are there. But even I told you, my buddy, no names, please. My buddy who has four Knicks season tickets, he went last night but sold two.
1: Mm-hmm.
0: And he sold them for a ton of money to some Midtown hedge fund or something for, I mean, tens of thousands of dollars.
1: Mm-hmm.
0: Like, whoever got to go based on that, that's not the guy who was screaming, my Christian's Dior Knicks.
1: Right, no, that ain't him. Yeah, that's not him at all. So, yeah, it was.
0: Did I safely dodge the political stuff without causing a problem?
1: Probably not, but whatever.
0: RJ was looking at me like, you don't know what you're doing. And I looked back at him. I was like, I know what I'm doing.
1: Right. You're just going to get a bunch of voicemails tomorrow.
0: No, I didn't say that anybody.
1: I know.
0: It's indefensible. Falling asleep during that game.
2: Stop now. You're good.
1: I know. I'm just saying.
0: Emmett, what do you got coming up on the next level?
1: Yeah, we'll talk a little Joe Batonio retirement. Mini camp starts today. QB tracker coming up, and we'll tell you what grinds our gears as well.
0: Should Riz retire today also? Just as long as Joe Batonio is retiring? Just like follow suit and say goodbye?
1: I mean, only if they want to divide
0: we're
1: the
0: out
1: pie.
0: Of time. We can't. This is 850 ESPN Cleveland. Okay, watch us at the ESPN Cleveland YouTube page.
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1: Today we saw a legend hang it up. That's right, Joe Bitonio of the Cleveland Browns announced his retirement. He was out there in Berea about 11 o'clock. He met with the media. And, you know, Gerard, I woke up this morning and the first thing I thought was rock and roll. It's all your fault. Because I thought about Joe Bitonio and I can't think about Joe Bitonio without hearing you go rock and roll. Right. It was from a Spitzer commercial.
2: I think I have a unique ability to spot weird things in one's lexicon, E, and I'm sorry I passed that trade on to you, dog.
1: Yeah, nah, I got a little bit of it, but you are, like, locked in on it. You know, there are some ways people say things that stick with me, but I let it go pretty quickly.
2: Not me.
1: So other than rock and roll, what will you remember Joe most for?
2: I remember him most for that.
1: I knew it. That was a wasted question for me.
2: But on the football side of things, I look at a guy who went to Nevada, came into the league, was surrounded by greatness, and became greatness himself.
1: Yeah.
2: And just a good guy. And I think the thing I will remember most, and this is me from my being a sideline reporter, where he and I had a moment. We're 2 years ago getting our arses kicked, and Joel and company are on the bench sitting down. Someone on defense is doing something they got no business doing.
1: Yeah.
2: And mind you, I am a sideline reporter, and I probably should just stick to being a sideline reporter and just staying in my lane, which, I I'm not actively coaching anyone while out there.
1: Right, but you're reacting.
2: But I am reacting.
1: Right.
2: And I'm like, move, get over there, don't you blah, blah, blah. And I'm just losing it.
1: Right.
2: I turn and look to my right. Joe's looking at me and just cracking up laughing.
1: He's like, dog. Right. I know it ain't only matter. Right? Oh, that is awesome.
2: So that was the moment. And obviously, we've had him in here several times and great interviews with him, man. Great interview. And he was the go-to guy, whether win or lose, after the game, he was going to speak to the media and give you something and just... I appreciate that. So I'm going to miss him. I was hoping he's going to come back and give it one more go. But when you're done, man. And I get that. And 12 years is a very long time, folks, to play in the National Football League, especially when you spent the majority of that time losing football games.
1: Yeah, and on the offensive line.
2: On top of that, the level of physical trauma that goes with that is incredible. Because you're having to impact every play.
1: Every play.
2: Especially a guard.
1: Right, right. Like, even a running back who gets a lot of contact, there's sometimes he's in pass pro and nobody gets to him.
2: Or you just released out of the backfield like, oh, that was easy.
1: Yep, and they don't throw it to him. No, nobody.
2: Tell me the time when a guard doesn't get hit.
1: Every
2: unless somebody forgets to do the, oh, we're doing a loop. Oh, I went the wrong
1: way. Right. that's about it. Yeah. One of the things I remember, and it's weird, like, phrasing it like this, because it's like, Joel died, right? And I'm like, I'll remember him for, he's alive, all right? He's alive and well. Just, I'll remember, from a playing standpoint.
3: Yeah, Aaron called a eulogy.
1: It's weird. It's always weird when I have to do one of these retired things, because you talk about a guy in the past tense.
2: Right.
1: And, like, he's still alive, you know? Like,
2: his career is gone.
1: But his career is over. He's a Clevelander. And I think that's hard to do. I think it's hard to come from another place, come here, and next thing you know, people don't even realize you're not from here. Mm-hmm. Like, I bet you if you ask the average fan, hey, where did Joe Bitonio grow up? They'd be like,
2: I'm not going to say California.
1: Yeah, they'd be like, oh, I don't know. It got to be North Dakota or Buffalo or something like that.
2: I'd be like, he grew up in Amherst.
1: Right. Yeah. Right, right. Yeah, from Amish country, right? Yeah, Joe Bitonio.
3: Lives in Avon, so, you know.
1: Yeah, there you go. There you go.
2: Yeah, he's got some Sandusky in him.
1: And that's one of the things that I think that is how you identify someone that is like a
4: a Cleveland Brown for life, right? Even though I think most people knew Nick Chubb wasn't from here, he still had the same qualities that we love about a Joe Bitonio, that we love about a Joe Thomas, even a Joe Hayden. You know, like to see Joe now after he's done playing, and even though he spent some, you know, a couple years with Pittsburgh, he still is like my Browns, my Browns. And we know he really embraced this city when he came here. And that, to me, that's Joe was one of those guys.
2: Yeah, certainly. And the thing with Joe as well is that he played a major part in that line playing at his highest level. And it's just like, what was one of the things we could count on? For years, it was that the offensive line was going to come to play, and that they were going, and he played a part in that. I mean, for the 12 years that he put it down in the last two, were not his fault.
4: No,
2: but they weren't the, what
4: it
2: we
4: was
2: expected.
4: A complete drop off. Yeah, it was one of the fastest deteriorations.
2: Yeah, I mean, Wyatt Teller was speaking the other day at the, with the Texans and commented on something, and in effect, I'm paraphrasing here, just said, "Yeah, I don't know what happened, but we just weren't the same. We just it just wasn't." What we were accustomed to being a top five group, and we weren't that. Now, I attribute it to the coaching change that took place in that once Callahan.
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2: Now they are in the process of getting it back because it's been a complete overhaul.

0: I don't see how it could not be better. I mean, I thought we hit the bottom last year. We were in a situation last year, and again, I'm not trying to rain. I like Joel Bitonio, so this is not about him because I felt he played at a high level.
1: Mm-hmm.
0: So this was Joel. This is not on you.
1: This is not on you.
2: Players, this is not on you.
3: So listen,
2: this is not on you.
0: But there were certain other position players on that squad. I mean, I can really say only two linemen I could count on: Joel and Ethan. Now, Wyatt, I don't know what happened with him because he was in and out, and that was crazy.
1: Hey, let's hear from Wyatt. Uh-huh. You know, you kind of addressed it. Let's hear. This is Wyatt Teller. He was at practice with the Texans.
4: Yeah, I feel like, in all honesty, got a little complacent. You know, you get used to a city, you get used to your routine, everything like that. But at the same time, you know, it kind of refired me up. Like, end of the year last year, you know, I'm not going to throw away 6 years that they treated me unbelievable for, you know, 6 months of indifference or whatever. So I still have no ill will to anybody there. But, it felt like they kind of blamed it on the offensive line, which, don't get me wrong, did we play at our standard? We were the top five offensive line for so long and then to kind of drop off. But there was so much issues, you can't point at one thing.
1: Yeah, what stuck with me there is he was like, yeah, I guess I got complacent.
0: Yeah. He doesn't listen to us, E. What's one of our rules?
1: Right. Don't rest on your laurels. Do not rest on your laurels. Don't do it. Don't do it. So that kind of explains that. And hearing it from him makes sense as to why at the end of the season he was in and out and wasn't really playing.
0: Yeah, because he said it. I was complacent, like, whatever, man.
1: And it looks like the coaching staff saw that,
0: identified it as well.
1: Like, you know what? We're not getting the same out of Wyatt, so, you know, we got to go a different way. And look, young athletes, that's how ice cold it is. You're like, oh, they love me. Yeah. All right. While you're balling, absolutely.
0: It's called transactional.
1: And unless you put in 12 years like Joel or Joe Thomas or whatever, there will come a time where they'll go, all right, juice isn't worth the squeeze anymore.
0: Right.
1: And they'll move along from you.
0: I'm glad you brought Joel back into the conversation. But I don't care what the profession is, E. You want to go out like a Joel Bitonio on your own terms. You want to be highly regarded. You want to be highly respected and recognized for doing a great job of what you do day in and day out. And he certainly can rest his head and sleep peacefully at night knowing that even though he was in some bad, bad situations and saw 1 in 31, that you still did it. You still played at a high level. You still worked through that minutia, and you still found yourself in a spot to where that didn't ruin you, wreck you, and cause you not to play football at a high level. A lot of people can't say that, E. 1 in 31 kills most people's career.
1: Yeah, for sure. Definitely general managers and head coaches, for sure. Joe Bitonio walked into the Cleveland Browns, and on his left, he had Joe Thomas, and on his right, he had Alex.
0: That's what I said. He was surrounded by greatness.
1: Right.
0: And guess what?
1: And it paid off, and he learned from them.
0: Went right into him.
1: Who are those guys now? Because this is this is such a young team.
0: On what part of the offensive line?
1: Anywhere.
0: Your best bet is the secondary. Now, granted, I'm ready to anoint what we have at the linebacker position. I'm ready to do that. I'm ready, like.
1: Facts.
0: Yeah, I'm ready to.
1: And I really like Quincy Williams.
0: Yeah, I do too. I think he's a baller.
1: Right.
0: I think he's going to thrive in his defense.
1: Yeah, and Quincy is a veteran.
0: Yes.
1: You know, he is a veteran, so there is some veteran leadership there. Now the offensive line, I guess you got, like, Malik Collins or whatever, right?
0: And, I mean, he balled out last year, and God willing, he could recover as well because that went under the radar, how well he played.
1: Right. Yeah, it did. It did. Now, with Miles gone, will that continue?
0: Well, this is where it gets interesting because I think Alex Wright is legit.
1: I would agree. Yeah.
0: Now,
1: I would agree.
0: Obviously, Miles took up a lot of attention and he feasted off that. That's exactly what you're supposed to do.
1: Right.
0: So, McGuire, here's your shot. Here's your chance to prove it. And obviously, Verse is going to do what he do.
1: Yeah.
0: So, it's still opportunity there, man. Will it be to the level of intimidation factor? You're not going to have teams game planning for one guy like they did with Miles.
1: No.
0: You're not.
1: No, not at all.
0: But this gives you the opportunity to play team defense like you've never played it before.
1: Mm-hmm.
0: And I can't believe I'm about to say this. And maybe I'm saying it because I like to win a point.
1: Okay.
0: Maybe there was something legitimate about what... Gosh, I can't bring myself to say his name. He's the mercenary of mercenaries.
1: What, Clowney?
0: Clowney.
1: Yeah. Yeah, when he said, man, they just trying to get Miles sacks all the time. Yeah.
0: That's truth to that.
1: I mean, listen, Myles Garrett won by himself at least three or four games last year.

0: And you can't discount
1: trying
0: that.
1: Trying to get him sacks or not trying to get him sacks.
0: The man had 5 sacks and we still lost.
1: Right, right. And the Browns defense, 2 bad games maybe. They had that breakdown against Minnesota and then against the Titans. Mm-hmm. You know, didn't show up.
0: Right.
1: But outside of that, out of 17 games, 2 games the defense was bad.
0: And I wonder if they went 7-10.
1: Mm-hmm.
0: Is Kevin Stefanski still your coach? Probably not.
1: Probably not. I think they just kind of, at a certain point, said, yeah.
0: This offense is putrid, so we need to do something different.
1: Right, right. You know, but the offense wouldn't have been putrid. I think it would have been average. Mm-hmm. And would average been enough? Probably not.
0: No.
1: Yeah, probably not. We do have a poll question for everybody to react to. Kevin Arnold filling in for Nick Paulus today. Kevin, what do we have for the folks?
2: Yeah, on X at ESPN Cleveland. You can tweet at the show at ESPN Cleveland. Of course, at EGoldie80, at JRTerry3.
0: Hey, hey.
2: 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Which young core piece on this team will be the next to retire as a Brown? We have choices of Jared Verse, Carson Schlesinger, Harold Fannin Jr., and then the fourth option is other, with you replying below. So make sure to tweet. If you do select other, make sure to let us know who the other is, because we want to see if there's someone else we didn't think about that is getting more votes. So that is going up right now.
1: All right, 216-710-0850. That is the number to call. We'd love to hear from you to weigh in on this. Always have our eyes on the YouTube chat. 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Please like and subscribe and share if you can. It will help us out a ton. And you could tweet the show at EGoldie80, at JRCherry3, and at Kevin N7, almost said at Nick Paulus. Yeah. Kevin N7.
2: It's fine. I didn't even give out my own. So, you know.
1: That's all good.
2: That's how I do things.
1: At Kevin N7 as well. Coming up next, we will cast our vote in our poll question of the day. Who's next? Who's the next Browns great? We'll discuss that straight ahead.
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0: Number gate is now over. All right. You had two people wearing six last week. You had Jared Verse, the new pass rusher who the Browns got in return for Myles Garrett. You had Dillon Gabriel. Dillon Gabriel was going to have to come up off that number eight. He has. He is now wearing number six. So it looks like the Browns petition the league to allow Dillon Gabriel to wear number six because JOK is out for the season.
2: Mm-hmm.
0: As you know, he had a spinal injury, and we don't know if JOK is going to play again or not, and that's right. Not even important. But it was his number. The NFL is allowing Gabriel to wear it. Your reaction?
2: What happened to buying the number from a guy? That old tradition.
0: I think it depends on the who and the what. Like, first of all, Verse was, I ain't buying nothing.
2: You're sure right, exactly.
0: Yeah. One, they traded Myles Garrett for me. And two, I'm a rookie. I ain't got all that money like that.
2: I get it. I'm not saying, obviously, well, he doing all right.
0: Yeah.
2: But my whole point, exactly. Could have said it better, dog. What I'm joking about is the idea that it used to be the thing, and I thought it was dumb back then, even when I played. Yeah, pay you for a jersey, man. Either, granted, if you were locked in on the number, that was your number, that was your identity, then I get it. Okay, give me something to part ways with it.
0: Mm-hmm.
2: And that's obviously what Dillon's been wearing his whole collegiate career and his pro career.
0: Right.
2: So I get that too. Yeah. At least they did something for him because.
0: Although he was five when he first got here.
2: Uh huh.
0: Yeah, then during camp last year, he was five, then he changed to eight.
2: Because didn't Joe Flacco have five?
0: No, Flacco was 15.
2: Oh, where'd I get the five from?
0: Nobody
2: had five, yeah.
0: No. And then there's pictures of...
2: Who at the Browns there? Was Jeff Garcia five or six?
0: I mean, Garcia was five. Mm-hmm.
2: That's only five I can think of.
3: Hoyer was six.
2: Baker Mayfield was six.
0: Yeah. Yes. Five, man, there's... Who's the quarterback that played for the Minnesota Vikings that came here? Case Keenum was five, too. Yeah, so there you go. It's everything is right with the world. Yeah, everything is right from world. Now, what did you say, Kev, real quick?
3: So, if you remember, on Friday, Gerard, you were out, and I was filling in, gracious for the opportunity. We were kind of talking about that, and, well, Emmett, you gave yourself and me performer of the day.
0: Actually, me and Kevin, for this reason, we were having a conversation in here. We were talking about Dillon Gabriel's number situation, how he tried to put, how they had to petition the league. And, you know, my idea was because his position, you can only go 1 to 19 or 0 to 19. So you probably want to petition him to wear a 20 or 30. JOK is number six. And JOK is injured on injury, like is not playing this year.
3: Right.
0: But the Browns aren't waiving him. They shouldn't waive him. They don't want to waive him.
3: He gives them all his like medical benefits and stuff like that. Like they're doing really good for JOK.
0: 100%. And I think that is what they are petitioning the league to do. Yeah. So we were on it. We were one of the first ones to be on it. Now we do have a poll question for everybody, to react to. What do we have for the folks, Kevin?
3: Yeah, presented by Haven Services. Go to havenservices.com. Which young core piece will be the next to retire as a Brown? We have the options of Jared Verse, who sits at 10.5%. Carson Swessinger leading the way, 63.2%. Harold Fannin Jr., 10.5%. And other is at 15.8%. Ethan tweets the show and says Spencer Fano retiring as a Brown. Some other people doing that as well. And Alfonso in New York tweets at the show at eGoldie80, at Jared Cherry 3, at Kevin and 7, and at ESPN Cleveland. Shador will retire as a Brown, and he will win four Super Bowls. Y'all heard me.
4: I hope so.
0: Hey, I hope so.
2: We would lose our mind.
0: Facts. You wouldn't be able to tell. You know how the Knicks fans are acting now? Yeah, it'd be worse.
2: I'd walk around with painted on Brown stuff.
0: It would be insane.
2: I'd be like, you couldn't tell me nothing.
0: No, not at all. Yeah, not at all. Hey, I hope so. Like I said, that would be amazing.
2: I mean, after the fourth one, I just quit.
0: Right. All right, I've seen it all.
2: It don't get better than this, dog, right?
0: Right.
2: I quit.
0: You finally would reach the end of that 10 years. Yes, you've been resetting every year since we started.
2: I'm done.
0: You know what's funny? And it was a while ago. I remember you said to me multiple times, but I remember a while ago you said, I got 10 years, E. when we start the next level, you'll say, I got 10 years. And then I'm retiring. I said, all right, cool. You realize in January it will be 10 years of the next level.
2: I'm like, yeah, I'm retiring.
0: It'd be 10 years
2: of
0: the next level.
2: Nah, we still got some work to do, dog, before
0: yes,
2: I do that.
0: No doubt. Yeah. No doubt about it. I voted for Carson Schwesinger, even though I think Spencer Fano is a great pick.
2: Uh-huh.
0: I have something, shame on me. I don't know why that didn't jump to my head right away, because it does seem like the offensive line is a place that, you know, Browns fans just really embrace. But I also feel like Carson Schwesinger, man, the way he plays and coming in, being defensive rookie of the year yesterday or this weekend, being at the Christ in Cleveland event and doing all that, I really feel like he's endearing himself to the fan base. So I can see Schwesinger being that guy, wall to wall, wire to wire, retiring as a Cleveland Brown.
2: He makes the most sense because I can see a linebacker having longevity in the spot. And a lineman makes a lot of sense too because of the.
0: Yeah, I feel like linemen, you can, as at the line position, you can play for a while. Yeah, you can be 35, 36, yeah, and 37, in, right. And nobody.
2: But if you play tight end, you play running back, you play wide receiver, they're going to get rid of you.
0: Yeah.
2: And it's either they're going to get
0: unless
2: rid of you.
0: Unless you're Jerry Rice. But right. Even Jerry
2: he
0: Rice
2: got rid of.
0: Yeah, right.
2: Right.
0: Ain't that the truth?
2: I mean, he played for the Raiders. He played for the Seahawks. And I'm leaving one more team out.
0: Yeah. Those are the other two that I think about outside of San Francisco. But, yeah, he did.
2: But
0: play
2: the whole
0: for a
2: point is that either money's going to call you away or the team's going to let you go.
0: Yeah.
2: At those positions. But for linemen, it's just like the level of change and stability stays the same. And with quarterback. So I'm going to throw a wild card in there and just say, what the heck? Shador.
0: That would be awesome. That would be awesome. I would absolutely love that. Ryan tweets the show and says, to be honest, I don't think the next Browns great is on this roster.
2: Oh.
0: Yeah. Which is
2: that's strong. Yeah.
0: Which I understand. Nobody, when Joel was drafted, was like, he's the next great Brown.
2: No one was saying that.
0: Yeah, nobody was saying
2: that.
0: He
2: was way too busy talking about Alex Mack and obviously Joe Thomas.
0: Yeah. In the YouTube chat, I looked and I saw a couple people say Denzel. And I would
2: consider him great already, though.
0: Right, but will he finish his career in Cleveland?
4: I hope so.
0: That is my, I'm with you there.
4: I hope so.
0: That's my pause, because I feel like, and I hope they don't look at him.
2: He's the last of the Mohicans. Now that Joe's gone, he's the last one.
0: But I feel like the Browns still see him as an asset.
2: And he
0: right?
2: is.
0: Like, Betonio, Joe Thomas, at whatever points in their career, even though there was an opportunity to trade Joe, you know, there was, I think he told that story.
2: 2 years ago it was going to happen?
0: Joe? No, this is way
2: before
0: Joe
2: Thomas. I'm talking about Joe Betonio.
0: I never thought he was going to get traded. Yeah, I never thought he was. I just feel like that is, almost people are willing it to happen. Like, well, everybody else is going, we need to trade Denzel too, which, you know, I've been struggling with, why doesn't he have elite status in Cleveland amongst the fans. People like him a lot. You know, I don't think anybody dislikes Denzel Ward, but I don't feel like he's loved like Joe Thomas, like Nick Chubb, you know, was loved here.
2: And the funny thing about it is Nick is quiet, more quiet than Denzel.
0: Right. Yeah, neither one of them are going to.
2: But I would say Nick is even more so reserved.
0: 100%. Nick barely talks.
2: Yeah, like, yeah.
0: Mm-hmm.
2: I was proud of us.
0: Yeah.
2: We made him laugh.
0: Right, right. And it was first, when he got drafted, we interviewed him. And I remember such a nice young man at the time, for sure. Mm-hmm. He was, yes, sir, and no, sir. And I even hit him with, look, bro, don't sir me, man. I ain't old enough yet.
2: Right.
0: And he was like, I apologize, sir. That's just where I was. I'm like, I love it. I do. Right. You know what I'm saying? But I'm trying to kick it with you quick. Yeah, I don't want this to be reporter, athlete thing. We're trying to have a conversation. But we did get him to laugh. And Nick, unfortunately, I thought Nick Chubb should have been one of those guys.
2: I'm trying to think. It's still the goal for the most part, to get you to laugh.
0: Mm-hmm.
2: The hardest one in which we failed majorly was Kareem Abdul-Jabbar.
0: Yeah, Kareem wasn't on it.
2: And I was like, that was a hero of mine growing up.
0: Yeah, that was my fault.
2: How was it your fault?
0: Because early in the interview, I was like, man, everybody's talking about Michael Jordan, LeBron, who's the greatest player ever. Where do you cast your vote?
2: Oh, God. Yeah.
0: That was my fault.
2: Yeah, I didn't think about that.
0: I didn't include him. Right. And he deserves to be included. So at the time, I didn't realize. I was like, what's wrong with Kareem? Why is he so short?
2: It was downhill from there.
0: Yeah, we asked Kareem probably 6 questions, and the interview was probably 2 minutes and 30 seconds. Like, he was just very...
2: You want to sell this book?
0: Yeah, right.
2: Like,
0: right.
2: Nope, your man upset me. I didn't realize you asked that question.
0: I did. Okay. So, I had a lot of people was like, no, I was at the end of a long day. You know, he's older,
2: exactly,
0: or whatever.
2: That's what they said. But.
0: Yeah, so maybe, but I'm taking that one right there on the chin for sure, because I could have... approach that a little bit better.
2: I also recall a Sashi Brown interview where
0: he's like, you two are Amos and Andy.
2: I was like, I take offense to that.
0: Yeah, right.
2: Laurel and Hardy, I think is what he said.
0: Yeah, Laurel and Hardy. He did say Laurel and Hardy.
2: I'd have taken offense to that.
0: Yeah, he did say Laurel.
2: What'd you say there, boss?
0: Right. He did say, yeah, you're right. Yeah, he wasn't ready for it.
2: He wasn't ready for it either. No. And we're like, dog, we're not trying to be serious with you.
0: Or just not, man, we're not trying to prosecute you.
2: Right.
0: This isn't an interrogation.
2: Yeah, he was ready for it, though.
0: Yeah, he was. Like, oh, we're going to do war. Nah, man, this ain't the place for that.
2: Nah, we're not on that. Yeah.
0: We ain't worried about that. Coming up next, we'll continue this conversation. And also, again, minicamp is going on out there. What are your expectations and what do you want to see at the end of camp when it comes to the Browns quarterback position? We'll talk about that coming up next. You know what you're going to get when you go to Bookman & Son Fine Jewelry. You're going to get customer service at its apex. You just are. I mean, they're professionals. And you're like, yeah, they're professional jewelers. Easy for me to say. Yes, they are. Most certainly. But I saw Josh a couple days ago. First thing he asked me, how's your wife doing? Right? He didn't say, hey, how the reads and what do I need? No. He asked me about my wife, about my family. And that meant a ton to me. And guess what? He'll do the same with you. You build a relationship. If you're someone that goes to Bookman & Son on a regular basis, you'll get to know him. He'll get to know you. That's his whole point, is to treat you like family. And I know that sounds corny and there. Yeah, I know he treats you like family. But it's true. Anybody that's gone, go look at the over 1,000 five-star Google reviews. 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
0: Browns are practicing today. When practice is over, we will have the results of the QB tracker for everybody out there. When it comes to the quarterback position, this is 3 days. I feel like it's low-key two, because some tells me the third day of minicamp, there won't be a ton. But maybe Monken does.
3: Yeah, with Monken, I feel like there might be a little bit more than you're typically used to on a getaway day.
0: Maybe, but I also feel like they've gotten after it in OTA so much that there may be a bone.
2: No bones.
0: All right, so you're saying
3: wasn't there bone on Friday though when they had like that team competition stuff?
0: Yeah, that is.
2: I was hoping no bones.
0: Yeah, so
3: they all had 10 OTAs. I think that was just.
0: It looked like field day. They all had on different colored t-shirts and stuff, and they did kicking competitions and all.
3: Sorry, Gerard, they only did 9 OTAs, not 10.
2: Bump that. What was our record?
0: Yeah, they won 5 games last year. They won 5. So maybe it will be a full 3, but at the end of this, what will you kind of be looking at, you know, at least from a quarterback standpoint over the next 3 days?
2: Who emerges? Who puts himself in pole position to go into training camp as numero uno? Why are we not looking at that? That has so much importance on the overall impact of the season from a coverage standpoint and also from a future standpoint. Because say Deshaun does win it and Shadur doesn't.
0: Mm-hmm.
2: That means Shadur is not really in the plans, in my opinion. even though that could change.
0: Yeah, it could change real fast. That's my big. That's why I'm not necessarily caught up on who's named right now.
2: Right. It's truly not how you start, right?
0: Exactly. Because listen, they could say, because I want Shador to be the starting quarterback this year. They could start camp and say Shador is the starting quarterback. And then if he plays poorly in the preseason games and Deshaun lights it up and Deshaun's playing what, then that'll flip then.
2: Right.
0: In the season, just because you start the season and we know with the Browns doesn't mean you finish the season. So I love to see Shador get the job and finish the season, go wire to wire, because that doesn't normally happen around here. But I know that doesn't normally happen around here. So I don't know how much stock I'm putting in whoever is named before camp starts.
2: And that's the issue right there. We need that to normally happen around here.
0: Right.
2: We need that to become the norm. And it has not been that way. I mean, the closest we got to it was Baker Mayfield.
0: Yeah, yeah. Baker went wire to wire a few years. There's even a year he probably shouldn't have been playing.
2: And that actually screwed us up.
0: Yeah. I love, shout to Jarvis. He was on with Chef Zay, I believe. You know, a guy, Browns fan, has his own podcast, and Jarvis was on there.
2: Mm-hmm.
0: And Jarvis was like, yeah, I'm going to tell you something about the year. And it was kind of the last year for everybody, low key. So he brought up Baker. He was like, we all got injured. He said, I had this and that. Baker had a shoulder. He is like, you know, he played through it. Maybe shouldn't play, but whatever. Like, he went like past it real quick. And I'm like, yes, it was. And I was telling people from the start, there were a lot of players on that team that were like, dog, you're hurt.
2: You're doing too much.
0: You're hurting us. Like, just sit down and rest. But Baker was like, nah, it's a contract year coming up. You know, I'm trying to get an extension. And it didn't work out.
2: What was Anthony's last name?
0: Schwartz?
2: Yeah, we've had some rough time with some Anthonys.
0: What are the other Anthony?
2: Anthony Bennett.
0: Oh, yeah, that's
2: fair. And Anthony Schwartz.
0: Yeah. Well, that's just two.
2: That's a start.
0: Some good. We had Anthony Walker. He was good. AWOC?
2: AWOC was good.
0: Yeah.
3: I didn't go by two Anthonys here. They're really good.
0: What's that?
3: ESPN, technically, we have two Anthonys here. That's ESPN right. Thing, they're really good.
2: I don't even think of them as Anthony, though, even that's their name.
3: I know. Mm-hmm.
0: Right.
2: Like, who the hell is Anthony? Then I thought about Tony Grossi and Tony Rizzo.
0: Yeah. Yeah. It would feel crazy. Be like, hey, Anthony Grossi.
2: You know, right. Like, excuse me?
0: Right. Or, hey, Anthony Rizzo. It would be insane. It would be crazy. But, yeah, man, they The Anthonys, there's been a couple that hadn't.
2: Yeah, I mean, that season was on track to be something special until that injury happened. I believe that.
0: Yep.
2: I think that injury pretty much took everything off the rails, because he's long-term here if he doesn't have that injury in place, what he did the previous year. Yeah, I think he played at a top five level the previous year.
0: He was really good. And Baker,
2: And if he's doing what he's doing in Tampa and he stayed consistent with that, he's still in a Browns uniform. He is our franchise quarterback.
0: Here's the thing, though. Right now, Tampa.
2: If they still, like, they'll show me. They own some Missouri. I get it.
0: But they're on the same thing the Browns were. This is the thing. And Baker is a good quarterback. Mm-hmm. He's a good quarterback. You could do so much worse than Baker Mayfield.
2: Get to the playoffs.
0: Absolutely. Good quarterback. Here's the issue is, you know how it goes. He's like, I want the money they getting. I want the $50 million a year.
2: And they're like,
0: And the Browns were at that too, where they're like, man, if we're going to, and they end up wasting the money anyway. You know what I'm saying? Yeah, they end up blowing $230 million anyway.
2: Anthony. Right. What a duty, Anthony.
0: Yeah. But with that being said, Baker is really good, not great. And I understand from his standpoint, it's like, hey, quarterback is at a premium.
2: Yeah, right. So give me what I need to get paid.
0: Right. But teams are like, dog, we like you.
2: We don't love
0: but
2: you.
0: But we don't like you. You know, it's the.
17: Hey, man, dog, I need you.
2: We don't need you. No, they said.
17: Well, I need you. That's Baker. Man.
2: I need you about 50, man. Yeah.
0: That's Baker.
2: That's what he said.
0: Yeah, that's Baker right now.
2: I need like 50 million.
0: I need about 50, man. And they like, they not answering the door.
2: 35? Yeah.
0: Yeah, 35. Yeah, we got you straight, dog.
2: All day long.
0: 35, 40 years. And leave us some flexibility for some other positions.
2: Some roster construction.
0: Yeah, but
2: not the 50.
0: Big dog. Yeah. And that's kind of, that's Baker Mayfield. Baker has the mentality of a Josh Allen and a Baker Mayfield and all the
2: top
0: 10.
2: Pay me my worth.
0: Right, right. And everybody should get paid what they're worth. It's just that what he believes he's worth and what the NFL believes he's worth.
2: It's in the eye of the beholder, right?
0: Is a little different. 216-710-0850. Coming up next, we will tell you what grinds our gears. But before we do that, here's Gerard Cherry.
2: If it has been a while since you've been to the dentist, and the reason why you're not going to the dentist is because, simply put, it terrifies you, you're frightened, and you don't like the idea of the noises taking place and what that represents, I got great news for you. And the news is the following. 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
0: 2 o'clock, Kevin Arnold will hit us with the refresh, but right now we got to tell you what grinds our gears.
5: You know that one thing that really ticks you off?
6: You know what really grinds my gears? 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
5: Or that other thing that really gets on your nerves?
6: You know what really grinds my gears? 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
0: And you can hit us up at 216-710-0850. Tell us what grind your gears. You can also tweet the show at EGOD80, at GRCherry3, and at Kevin N7. So I got up this morning, and as I was driving, I was thinking about the show, and I was like, man, we got Grind My Gears today. Like, I don't have a Grind My Gears. I was trying to think of something. I'm like, what grinds my gears? And then I got to work, and I tried to park. Mm-hmm. And I said, yeah, I know what grinds my gears. Wednesdays in the parking lot, well, Tuesdays in the parking lot.
2: Packed in here.
0: Always.
2: Why is that?
0: I don't know. Every time, I think it's every Tuesday, I pull up, and it's jam-packed.
2: Sometimes Thursday.
0: Yeah, but you got to, like, park against the wall or whatever. I end up finding a spot, but I don't know. You know, because I don't see a bunch of people. I just see a bunch of cars. So I'm like, do they every Tuesday do at, you know, Ernst & Young or whatever?
2: I don't think that's what it is. They must have like a...
7: Now the Oswald Group, which I
0: the
7: think...
0: The Oswald Group, okay.
7: Doesn't former punter, oh my God, Dave Zastidel, doesn't he?
0: Okay, maybe. Or even at like Aloft, they have like a ballroom or something. I'm like, are people holding meetings every Tuesday?
2: It's consistent
0: Tuesday?
2: Every Tuesday, though.
0: Yeah, packed. It is. Jam
2: standing
0: packed.
2: Room only.
0: And I'm like, man, that grinds my gears.
2: And then playing off that, but I do have another grind my gears. Like, so I got a little bit offended today because I'm like, dude, parking lot, because our normal parking lot guy, he wasn't there today.
0: Mm-hmm. Right.
2: But the other guy, I'm like, dude, you recognize me. I see you all the time. Why are you making me pull my pass out to show you who I am? We've had this.
0: You don't have it on your...
2: I have it on my dashboard, oh, okay. But he couldn't see it. But I got like 50 on my dashboard.
0: Well, there it is. There, I have my hanging.
2: I mean, I got literally a collection, and I don't know why I don't throw them away.
0: Mm-hmm.
2: And there's some things I keep that, which grinds my gears too.
0: Yeah.
2: It's like, I keep
0: unnecessary crap,
2: like,
0: too.
2: Like, for example, I have like 50,000 armbands from being on the sideline.
0: Mm-hmm.
2: I don't know why I don't throw them away. I feel bad throwing away because it's like, for some reason, they're special, but they're not.
0: Yeah. If they, like a big game, I feel you. Cause I used to keep all my uh-huh. credentials. I don't anymore. I don't get to go to as many games too by doing having the two jobs. But I feel like, special games.
2: Yeah, like say the keep Browns that. Have a Super Bowl season, keep that.
0: Yeah, right.
2: Season we went to the playoffs, I should have kept that.
0: Right.
2: I mean, I kept the London credential because I thought that was cool.
0: Mm-hmm.
2: So, I mean, yeah. But some things I do need to purge myself of. The other day, I found, I have like 10 different AirPods.
0: I was just about to say, I got way too many earbuds, right? Uh-huh. And I got like two pair of AirPods and some other stuff. The extra rubber tips that come mm-hmm. with the thing, I got all of them.
2: Can I borrow them?
0: Sure.
2: Well, if I borrow them, can I have them? Because you really want to give that back.
0: Yeah, no, sure.
8: Here's my earwax.
0: Yeah, sure. I the other day, at least I found them for my Bose. I have Bose there. And I was like, why am I still holding on to this? Because the stock ones always fit me. Mm-hmm. I don't need to change them. So I'm pretty sure I saw like two of them down in my basement the other day. Two packs of them.
2: So a pin bursted in my car. This was really grinds my gears.
0: Mm-hmm.
2: Bursted in my car, and I touched it. And I got ink all, you see on my...
0: Yeah.
2: On my, yep. And it looks like my fingernails are dirty, and I'm like unkempt.
0: Up under your nails.
2: And that's
0: yeah.
2: like the worst. When people look at me like, this dude dirty ain't shaking right. his hands. But let me see if I got it on me.
0: So you kept the pen?
2: Well, I threw the pen away, but then I got all the ink all over my AirPod. So the case is smeared with ink. The earpiece got ink on it because I didn't realize it was on my hands. And so I'm like, how am I going to get this off?
0: I don't know if you are. Oh, magic eraser.
2: Oh, okay.
0: We'll you hit the magic eraser.
2: Because you can't wash it off.
7: Yeah, and hand sanitizer sometimes works, depending on like how bad it is.
2: No,
7: like,
2: it's bad.
7: I had one explode in there today, like that was in the cup holder, so it just had stuff all over it. I had a little bit on my fingers. The hand sanitizer got it off, but like if it would have actually exploded my hand, like I'd have to go to the magic eraser.
0: Magic eraser.
2: Yeah, man.
0: I swear by it. I don't know. It's magic. You know, it basically.
7: My mom hated it. I used to swear by that when I was living at home.
0: Man, I'm telling you.
2: Is that the thing you put on the wall too?
0: Yeah. Magic. It is magic. It is definitely magic. So, so that's what grinds your gears?
2: Yes, sir.
0: What grinds your gears, Kev?
7: So I was thinking about this all day, and then like I've started like playing some music off this computer instead of through some of everybody has like their, you know, their mixes and stuff on this computer off
0: their
7: to my
0: page,
7: left.
0: Kinda,
7: yeah, their own page of songs. But I try to change it up. I don't want to play the same things over and over again. Mm-hmm. So like, but I'm always listening in my car. I'm listening for when I have when I have to fill in, like knowing what music can I go to, what instrumentals, what type of songs do I like and gets me going.
0: Mm-hmm.
7: I never write things down. I grind my own gears because I never write things down. I finally wrote down a few. So like I have a little list today. But, like, it just reminded me, like, I was thinking in the car the other day, like, man, I need to write these down because I always forget.
0: So it's typically Saturday night, sometimes Friday night. I throw the AirPods in and I listen to music and I relax and I listen to music and I listen to everything from rock to R&B, soul, whatever. I listen to rap, everything. And there's times when a song drops and I go, oh, that would be an amazing bumper. So I was like, I gotta remember that. Instead of like taking a screenshot.
2: I take a picture of it.
0: Yeah, I should do that. Yeah. I always just go, I gotta remember that. You think I ever remember?
2: No.
0: Nope. Nope.
2: I take a picture of it. Anytime a song comes on the fire, I'm like, I know I'm not gonna remember it.
0: Yeah. Man, all right, well, you know, we got a couple more minutes. You know what grinds my gears? The, stupid pictures I have. I have 1, 2, 3, 4, screenshots of the 82-0 game.
2: Like, why? I just delete those.
0: Right? No, I got them in here. What else do I have here? I got a random screenshot of, some interview process Bob Myers was a part of. I don't know what's up with that. I have a screenshot. Well, that's because there was a discrepancy of the Boston and, Guardians line. No, you sent one. I sent this one because they were right. Different numbers. It was different numbers. So I literally have a whole bunch of pictures that I'm never really going to go back and look at just in my phone. I need to start deleting these.
7: I got to go back and delete. Like when I'm covering the Guardians games, like there's times in the press box because from time to time you're allowed to take like videos and like try to capture like the highlight yourself and post it out there. Like I know Nick does that. I try to do that when I'm out there. But like I'll like start a recording and then like nothing happens and like it's just going for a little bit, so I stop and then like I this video I'm not even using and it's just but I never go back and delete and like my phone keeps telling me, hey, your iCloud storage is full. Like
0: I did it. I actually took a screenshot of a song. It's Lloyd's "Girls Around the World."
2: Never heard it.
0: Oh, you probably heard. You probably just don't recognize it by the title. But, not for 15.
7: Yes,
0: Lloyd,
7: yes.
0: Clean.
7: But, I know.
0: But don't.
7: Or instrumental. Yeah.
0: I did it. I actually did it. I'm like, man, I should have took a screenshot. I did. Wonder why I don't remember. Coming up next, we will have Kevin Arnold hit us with the refresh. But first, here's Gerard Cherry.
2: Well, I'll remember this and you should too. If you want to judge something by its cover, that's okay. But if you really want to dig deep, you should read the book, right? Well, the same thing goes when you work with a car dealership. And this is why I love the following car dealerships, Great Lakes Honda and Great Lakes Honda West. 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
5: That's right. Your Bookman is on fine. Jewelry time is 2:03. And around this time, every single day, weekdays on the Next Level, we hit you with the refresh. And we will start, guys. Well, it really is an end of an era out there in Berea. We know that so many of the guys that we saw back from even 2014, Joel Bitonio is the next one to leave the team as he officially retires and talked to the media today in a special press conference about why it was so important for him to start and basically end his career as a Cleveland Brown.
6: I was always appreciative of the team drafting you. You know, I got picked in the second round and I played here, and early in my career, they trusted me. Even though I know I was injury, you know, Mr. Haslam, you know, said like there was a question, you know, and I wanted to always prove them right. And by the time we got things rolling, where we made the playoffs and we're having these runs, I was kind of in, you know, year 7, 8, 9 in my career. And, by that point, like you're so committed, you put in so much work here. I was ready to see it through.
5: I know we kind of already talked about it a little bit, but what will you guys remember most about the time Joel Bitonio being here? Of course, another one of those lifetime Browns and one of the all-time greats that we've had here in the city of Cleveland.
7: Just that he became a Clevelander. You know, he became somebody that, you know, the city could relate to. And also something that you brought up, I apologize if I'm stealing any of your thunder. Mm-mm. The fact that he did stand up at his locker after every game. Win, lose, or draw. Their practice, he stood up and he spoke to the fans. A lot of times it's like, oh, the media, y'all want this. The media is nothing but a middleman between the players and the fans. And the fans want to hear from players. And sometimes the players don't want to talk. Sometimes they don't want to be bothered. Whether Joe wanted to be bothered or not, he always stood up and was accountable to the fans of the Cleveland Browns.
8: And one of the memories I have, and gosh, I shouldn't jump out on limb with this one, but I know it was him. And I think fondly of this memory. I believe there was some type of a fumble or interception that took place and he chased down a guy. You recall that?
7: I do remember there was a fumble. He picked the ball up and ran like 20 yards.
8: Okay, maybe that's what it is, too.
7: But he may have chased somebody down.
8: I think of a guy who's just a good guy on the strength of being a good guy.
7: Yeah.
8: Great in the locker room, great teammate. And when you have that type of thing going for you with great work ethic and a love for the game, you have a great career. And that's exactly what he had. And he hung it up. I was hoping he'd come back, but when you're done, you're done. Mm-hmm. And I respect that, and I appreciate all that he did.
7: The other thing I wanted to add is I never for a minute believed that he was going to play somewhere else. Mm-hmm. You know, there was that, oh, Joel, you know, he's a free agent technically, and he and the Browns haven't heard from him. He might be fielding offers from somebody. I never thought he was going to end up playing somewhere else.
5: Well, speaking of which, our own Tony Grossi asked him that same question. Were there offers from other teams?
9: Were there overtures made to you from other teams?
6: Never anything serious. I know my agent talked to a bunch of teams, you know, during the combine and everything, and people asked if I was interested in continue to play, like what my plan was. But there never got anything where I was telling people I wanted to play for another team.
5: So, E, you kind of already answered the question I was kind of going with. Gerard, you can feel free to answer this. If you felt like there was a time during this long stretch we didn't have an answer from Joel, if

0: close.
1: Yeah, this is my last year, y'all.
0: Yeah.
1: And now that I think about it, too, Kev, the signs were there. Family were in droves at all the games.
2: Mm-hmm.
1: And he had this routine, and I'd watch him, where he go find his family, run in their area, point to him, and start running again. Mm-hmm. And I watched that for years, that routine of his. Yeah. And this year, I noticed there were more people than previous years
2: mm-hmm.
1: that were in that crowd. So that was a tell. That was a tip of the, what do you call it? Tip. It wasn't a tip.
3: It was
1: of
3: a tip off.
1: Tip off. Yes.
2: Yeah.
1: And it certainly was.
3: Wasn't the tip of the iceberg.
1: Yeah.
2: Or the hat.
3: Yeah. It was a tip off.
4: Well, I mean, like you guys are talking about, I wasn't going to play this one, but I will bring this one up because it is a short clip. But kind of the timeline, the decision, like when it was really made that he was going to retire, did not match up with when the presser was today.
5: The decision was made. Like, me and Andrew Berry had a conversation before free agent. I think you guys, we signed like three interior linemen on the first day of free agency. So that was kind of like, me and AB had already discussed that I was, you know, going to retire and I was finishing up my career. It was really just the timing of the announcement.
4: So we should have all taken what the free agency was, like we initially mm-hmm. did, and then like there was that gap of time where we still didn't hear anything from Joel, so there was that started the speculation, but in reality, go with your first gut, and that's when everything was pretty much set that he was going to retire.
0: And also, everybody that knew, not saying anything.
1: Right.
0: Salute to you, because that's the right way to handle Spence. It. That's Joel's announcement. Let him make that announcement. And I'm sure there are people that knew. I am positive, let me say, that other people knew. And letting him make that, you know, announcement himself was the right thing to do. So salute to everybody.
4: Well, we switch over to the baseball diamond where, unfortunately, the Guardians took a loss in extras. And this was the call on the YES Network out there in New York with Cody Bellinger getting the winning runs.
6: Bellinger grounds it through into left field, a base hit. Sanchez will score. Here comes Rice. It's cut off. He will score. Out at third is Schumann, but it's a huge two-run single for Cody Bellinger.
4: I was in the house covering for us last night, and you know, it was a good back-and-forth game. All those types of things did not like how, like, I'm going to be honest, Cleveland showed up, showed out. Like, there, mm-hmm. it wasn't like New York took over. But there's always going to be a decent amount of people in the pinstripes and, yeah. and fans. And when they were doing well, I did not like to hear, let's go Yankees, those types of chants. It was my grandfather raised me a certain way,
0: yeah.
4: a certain way to look at the Yankees from a sports fan's perspective. But I will say, Stephen Vogt, after the game, he had a very simple assessment of what went down.
7: Obviously, they're a very good team. We're a very good team. It was a fun baseball game. I mean, obviously, you wish you were on the winning side of it, but there's a lot of action in that game, a lot of good plays, a lot of, you know, good at bats, but unfortunately we didn't come out with the win.
4: Right assessment, or is it more complex than that?
0: Nah, I think it's the, you know, it's the Yankees, so it's a big deal, but it's 1-162, and all I want to see is a team that fights, that keeps
1: they
0: going
1: to the 10th. That's fine.
0: Yeah, that keeps going, and you know they're still atop the AL Central. So I'm not
1: with the rocky start from a pitching standpoint. You're still fighting mm-hmm. that, so that's the part I appreciate. And I look at from a character and gut and grind standpoint, they displayed that, so I'm okay with it.
4: Yeah, you guys concerned about the bullpen though?
0: Probably. Yeah. I would say that's the one area because like last night, Gavin Williams, 5 innings, 4 runs, 3 of them earned mm-hmm. and gave up 2 home runs. Like Gavin wasn't his best right. last night. And for them to still be in the game throughout it,
1: right.
0: you know, shows
1: with
0: me
1: a payroll that's 10 times yours.
0: Facts.
4: You saw the difference that the weather has on that stadium because there were mm-hmm. balls that I didn't think were hit that well. And they just stayed up, and they just kept on going. Outside of Angel Martinez's home run, we never really got that kind of contact last night.
0: Let me digress real quick.
4: Yep.
0: All right, if you dig the long ball, man, watch the College World Series.
4: Because
0: they are hitting bombs every game. There's like 4, 5, 6 home runs. They are hitting bombs.
1: USC the business the other day. I loved it.
0: Dog, I was watching Mississippi State and Texas. Was it Mississippi? No, Georgia. Mississippi State and Georgia. Mm-hmm.
1: Bulldog versus Bulldog.
0: End up being like 12-12 in the ninth inning, and there was easily 8 home runs hitting that game. It was crazy.
1: What's Mississippi State's mascot?
0: Bulldog.
1: So there's Bulldog versus Bulldog.
0: Yeah, I believe so.
4: Yep. There's nothing quite like the sound of a wooden bat when you hit a home run,
0: mm-hmm.
4: but sometimes that filtration, the aluminum bat.
1: Yeah, like, I was going there, Kev. I was thinking it.
4: Sometimes, like, that sound, you know, just...
1: It, it, it don't, it

0: Don't work for me.
1: It doesn't?
2: Yeah. It does for me.
1: Sometimes, like, sometimes just filtering that in just a little bit, like, sometimes it definitely hits a little differently. Well, we go to the other New York team. The Knicks were up 2-0 heading to Madison Square Garden, but the San Antonio Spurs, the young Spurs, and Stephen Castle had other plans last night.
3: 2 minutes to go in game three. Can the Spurs protect the four-point lead? Wemby off the bounce. Pass. Half a second to shoot. Castle hits the three-pointer right at the end of the shot clock for San Antonio.
1: San Antonio gets a game back, so all three games have been won by the road team. Should the Knicks be concerned at all now that their long run of winning this playoff season is over?
2: I think they should be concerned. I mean, if they just dismiss it, I think that would be malpractice. They should be concerned, but I don't think this means now that the Spurs are going to run away with it. But you want to win game four, because if you're up 0-2 and then it gets tied, and
0: it's over.
2: And well, not necessarily, because by that point, no team has won on their home floor. So the Knicks could go. The Knicks proved they could go to San Antonio and
0: win. But I'm thinking that if San Antonio is starting to play better, and Knicks are starting to decline, and you do tie it up 2-2, I like San Antonio's chances. That's what I'm saying.
1: Mm-hmm. All right. Well, we will close out the refresh with just a reminder. No question going along with this, but this is a message to Gerard, a reminder to Gerard and everybody out there here in the United States, 2 days away from the World Cup getting started. You guys could not... You guys didn't think I'd do something and not say soccer at some point here.
2: Like, you know, it's cool with me.
1: Yeah, I know it is.
2: You know, good with me.
1: 2 days away from the World Cup as Mexico takes on South Africa in the opening match at 3 on Thursday. 3 days from the U.S.'s first game against Paraguay, 9 p.m. Eastern. All these games are on the Fox family of sports networks. I will be addressed appropriately on Friday.
2: Okay.
1: Right. Captain America,
2: yeah,
1: I
2: real
1: expect
2: quick,
1: the same.
2: Gerard, what did you think of the friendly on Saturday?
0: There was a friendly on Saturday?
2: Yeah. Yeah. U.S. Do you know who they played?
0: Croatia.
2: No. It was Germany. Yeah. It was Germany. It actually wasn't that bad of a game. It looked like they were about to get blown off the pitch, but they ended up losing 2-1.
0: Who won the game here?
4: That I'm proud to be
0: Brazil and Egypt.
2: In Egypt. I think Brazil won, if I'm not mistaken. I'm not sure.
1: Brazil won 2-1 here. Yeah. Yep. Of course, there was the videos coming out of Bria, Andre Schmidt, Mo Salah, one of the greats there. Mo Salah with Liverpool playing it, of course, from Egypt. Them doing a jersey.
0: Egyptian lover.
1: Man, Andre Schmidt couldn't stop talking about that the other day. But so that'll do it for the refresh today, guys.
2: That is the refresh. For people that aren't familiar, Gerard says it's country over everything. Mm-hmm. We have found it's not always true. Right. So that's why we always ask him when the U.S. is playing, or doing something, if he's locked in. Cause he says this gentleman once said he'd sacrifice a Super Bowl for the U.S. to win the gold medal count.
0: Heck yeah.
2: Coming up next, more of the Next Level.
1: But before we do that, of course, we got to remind you about the ESPN Cleveland, the Northfield Park Racino presenting the fifth inaugural, however you want to say it, ESPN Cleveland Block Party 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
2: finally getting some reports from, and I don't mean to say finally, like, you know, the guys and gals out there weren't doing their job, because we've actually been seeing kind of reports and videos and stuff. And let me say this. There was a pass, you know, whether it was a touchdown, I don't know, who knows, who cares, right? But with that being said, Shador threw, it was a deep pass to Denzel Boston, and it was a jump ball. Mm-hmm. And Denzel Boston jumped and got it. Last year, the Browns did not have a guy on the roster that could do that, that had the size, that had the bounce to 50-50 ball, make it a 75-20 ball. Hmm. And that's what it was. It was, you know, it was great defense. The DB was right there, but Boston's size and his ability to get up, the DB really didn't stand a chance. I see that, and I already feel, and I'm overreacting, but I already say, man, the Browns now have some weapons they didn't have before.
1: But to that point, that's why, like, these, you know, especially with the QB tracker, like, we've been looking for videos like perfect passes and, like, leading the receiver to the certain spot and all that, because we haven't felt like we've had someone to go up when the pass isn't perfect to go up for a 50-50 ball. Like, sometimes, yeah, like, every great quarterback has thrown a 50-50 ball that hasn't looked the best.
2: And every great receiver wins the 50-50 ball.
1: Yes. So, you know, like,
0: more often than not, yes.
1: You make strides when you have players like that.
2: No doubt. No doubt. So, that was super impressive. Some other stuff.
0: And who threw the pass?
2: It was Shador Sanders. Mm-hmm. Shador started with the ones on 11-on-11. They've broken into two fields. The ones on one field, the twos on the other. Watson with the twos, and Shador with the ones. So let's see tomorrow, because right now it looks like it's been Shador with the ones this entire time. Let's see if that changes tomorrow. If it doesn't change tomorrow, then you got your answer as far as who right now is the leader in the clubhouse. And, you know, that'll make me happy.
0: Well, you throw a couple more big passes too, like that.
2: Yeah.
0: Yeah, you're gonna give yourself a chance. You certainly will. But here's the thing. I say that, but I also know I have to correct myself if I'm being forthright in that a lot of times these coaches want offense as well. You're saying, what do you mean by that? They want offense. They want methodical along with the big plays, because you can't survive just on big plays.
2: Yeah, you just can't chuck it down the field
0: every time.
2: Play.
0: Because that's not – it is sustainable. If you can do it, fine. You've got a weapon to do it, do it. Nothing wrong with that.
2: Yeah,
0: don't
2: great
0: stop
2: to show
0: it
2: on turf, sure.
0: Right. Randy Moss, think about him.
2: Yeah.
0: But my whole point is, ultimately, too, there are going to be situations where you need to manufacture 4-minute, 6-minute, 2-minute drive.
2: Yeah.
0: Or 2-minute, 4-minute, 6-minute drive, say it in some order, or 6-4-minute, see, well, you know what I'm saying.
2: Right. Yeah. No doubt. No doubt. But it was, I'm just looking at that play. There was times last year where Shador threw it up for grabs and was like, all right, I'm counting on my guy to make a play. Right? I'm counting on my guy to make it play. It ain't necessarily
0: open. Giving this guy a chance.
2: Yeah.
0: And they will not make play.
2: And no, it was either broken up or sometimes it was interceptions, you know, and to look and to see that, that's why you drafted Denzel Boston, that size, a guy with that type, that body type, because you had all the other body types. And the one big dude you did have in Cedric Tillman has had trouble getting on the field and staying on the field. So now, as long as, Boston is healthy, it seems like that will, that'll alleviate some things. Now, I was, you know, wanted to ask, like, what position group outside of quarterbacks would you be most interested in and watching? And right now, I feel like it's the receivers. After seeing that, you know, KC Concepcion looked fire in his Brown stuff. I'm talking about on media day yesterday.
0: Crap.
2: Yeah, I'm talking about media day.
0: Today,
2: I haven't seen anything
0: like,
2: from him.
0: All
2: today.
0: You hear is like, did he drop it or did he not drop it?
2: That's one. All right, let me
0: go ahead.
2: I hate
1: Can
2: that.
1: I say that grinds my gears.
2: Yeah, thank you. It grinds my gears too. I've seen that young man on clips at practice make some tough catches, big time plays in practice, albeit
0: practice.
2: And then, you know, he might drop one. Everybody like, he still drop. I saw it. He dove. He was on the ground. He dove for a ball and didn't get it. And people like, man, look at this. He can't catch anything. Like, that would have been a spectacular. He wasn't supposed to catch that.
0: The fact they said anything is hilarious, though.
2: Bro, it's insane. It's insane. And that's
0: he can't catch anything.
2: I can't stand narratives, man. Because, like, yes, the young man.
1: Narratives. We don't need it, do we?
2: He did have drops from time to time. but he also had spectacular plays more often than he had drops. So think about that. Like, to me, that is what matters. So definitely the receiver position. I love to focus in on the offensive line, but I don't know if it's fair.
0: It's pointless at this point.
2: Yeah.
0: I mean, really, because I was asked this question yesterday on CBD. You just want to make sure alignment assignment is correct. I mean, who are you really blocking with no pads on?
2: Right. Right. Exactly. It's tough.
0: I mean, you got to give effort and try, but again, as long as you're not screwing up and in the wrong blitz pickup.
2: Yeah,
0: and
2: if you're supposed to pull, you don't pull
0: the opposite way, yeah. Or you're in pass pro and it's a run.
2: Yeah.
0: Or some other slide protection and you're in basic.
2: You're just playing it straight up. Yeah.
0: Then you got problems.
2: Right, right. No, it is tough to judge that. 216-710-0850. Mo is in the Bay Area. What's up, Mo?
0: Mo.
20: What's going on, fellas? What's going on, Rod?
2: Hey.
20: What
2: you got for us, man?
20: So just to give y'all some context on the conversation that was going down. So the first team line was Titus Howard at right tackle, Levingston at right guard, Jenkins at center, Zion Johnson at guard, and Fano at left tackle. When Shador threw that pass, and it was in a live 11 on 11s. And so if you look at the video, he was wide open back there to be able to do his thing, mm-hmm. and he threw that ball. It wasn't just a jump ball. It was directly to the person. He threw it, and Denzel had that ability. And if I'm not mistaken, Concepcion was on the field, and so was Schlesinger. So it was a live period. So I think that's going to be our answer. You know, that's what I'm looking for. So tomorrow we'll see. And maybe it's today to set up Watson to do it. And if he don't step up the way Shador has, we already got our answer.
2: Bam. All right. Hey, we appreciate the call, Mo. I do disagree as I'm watching the clip. It was a 50-50 ball. And I'm not saying that as a problem. Like, mm-hmm. He made the right pass because he threw that type of pass to a guy that can make that play.
0: Was the pass inside or outside shoulder?
2: Let me look. I'm looking at it right now. He had to turn around. And so it
0: towards
2: was
0: the defender
2: been,
0: or outside?
2: He had to turn back towards the offensive line.
0: Yeah,
2: so
0: from a coaching point standpoint, yeah. You're going to say, we want that on the outside.
2: Right. It wasn't on the he had to turn around. That's why I called it a jump mm-hmm. ball, because he had to stop, turn around, and catch it. It was kind of on the inside uh-huh. shoulder, right. Back shoulder kind of, or in, yeah, inside shoulder thing, but he turned around and caught it. Look, it was a good pass. It was to me, it was a great catch. And having a receiver make a great catch is not taking credit away from the quarterback. I want to preface that.
0: Yeah, well, the willingness to even throw the ball. Because, again, you have some who won't even do that or take a chance. And that's one of the things I appreciate about Shador is that he's not afraid of taking chances. Now, sometimes he takes too many chances.
2: Yeah.
0: But that's you'd rather have to deal with than the, I don't want to make a mistake. You don't want that guy, because that guy gets nothing done.
2: Yeah, no doubt. No doubt about it. You know, and obviously it's more to the game than just, you know, throwing it mm-hmm. down the sideline and letting the guy go make it.
0: Offense, and like we talked about earlier, able to orchestrate the offense.
2: Matriculate.
0: And up and down the football field. Yeah. It's all about gaining territory. And if you can do that,
2: mm-hmm.
0: more power to you. But I'm happy for him, man, and that he's getting his opportunity and he's making the most of it.
2: Yeah. And just going forward, because I know I'll be the one that people would be mad at. If you hear me talk about how the plays the receivers are making, I am not taking credit away from Shador. All right?
0: Just are you sure about that?
2: Just for the record, if you hear me say, man, Denzel Boston or Casey Concepcion dominated, they made all these great plays, it doesn't mean that Shador didn't make good throws. It did, because I already know the aunties and uncles and cousins.
0: We're already in trouble for the inside-outside shoulder.
2: Nephews, be on my ass. All right? So I know it, and I'm just want
0: you're
2: y'all
0: Uncle
2: to know.
0: Emmett.
2: Right. Just want y'all to know that if I give credit to a receiver, it's not taking credit away
0: how
2: from the pass thrower. All right, coming up next, we will get random with our three-time Super Bowl champion. But first, here's Gerard Cherry.
0: Well, if you've driven on the highway lately, you've seen the orange barrels, lane shifts, and crews working everywhere. 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
4: It's time to get random on The Next Level. Well, The Next Level is always random, but right now, it's time for Random Thoughts with Jerod Cherry. Talk to him, Jerod.
0: Have you done this before, E? Have you ever watched a movie in a foreign language in its entirety?
2: No, I haven't. I don't know. I haven't. With subtitles or just raw dogging?
0: Even the subtitles in the other language.
2: Oh, no. Why?
0: But you've seen the movie before. Like, could you imagine watching Coming to America in Spanish?
2: Oh, okay. I couldn't. I could recite it, though. I've seen it so many
0: times. I think it's a great way to learn another language.
1: I watched Finding Nemo in French.
0: And I'm probably sure you understood what was going on because you've seen the movie on many of occasions.
1: So, like, when the seagulls are always saying, mine, mine, mine, I'm always like, I'm always saying it in French. My wife's like, what the heck are you talking about?
0: Yeah, exactly. So I was like, you know what? This is a great way to learn a language. Yeah. Watch a movie that you've seen like 1,000 times. And for me, that'd be Coming to America. That'd be Trading Places. And that would be Die Hard. And it would be Home Alone. Seen them 1,000 times, and there's another movie to always forget that I probably seen more than those because I watch all the time, but yet and still to this day, I don't know the name. It's a Tom Cruise movie.
2: Day After Tomorrow.
0: You sure?
2: Yes. Yeah, RJ just
0: we always had this debate.
2: Up. Yes, we do. Yeah, for years, it's Day After Tomorrow.
0: I'm like, you sure?
2: I'm positive.
0: Why do I not want to be that there's a title?
2: I don't know, but it's Day After Tomorrow, and I've never even seen the movie.
0: Why not?
2: I just haven't seen it. Maybe I'll check it out.
0: Are you into
2: tonight.
0: Sci-fi movies?
2: Oh, I love sci-fi.
0: Yeah. All right. Actually, I'm going to do that. I'm going to watch that movie in Spanish tonight.
2: Okay.
0: If I have time.
2: Yeah. The thing I've watched a little bit, maybe I'll see if I can get my wife to watch it tonight. It's a comedy contest that Kevin Hart put on. And I already know who won because I saw some clips on social media of this guy, Ron, but he is hilarious. He reminds me of Dave Chappelle. But I watched the first episode and it was some good comedy going on the way they do it. So that's what I'm watching now.
0: Do you have a desire to learn a foreign language or are you done?
2: The answer is complicated. But I'm going to say yes and no. Yeah, I do. I don't want to work hard to learn it.
0: But you don't have to work hard now.
2: Put like this. You have to put in more effort than I'm willing to put in.
0: I don't think you got
2: to
0: do that, E. You just put in your AirBuds and they'll translate it for you.
2: Right, but that ain't me learning a language.
0: Well, it will be. After a while, you're going to pick it up.
2: I don't think it's that.
0: I mean, but it's the crazy part of this. You can drop an infant into a scenario with thousands of languages being thrown its way, and it'll pick it up.
2: Yeah.
0: But us, as we get older as adults,
2: it's so hard. And that's why, like, you know, obviously over in Europe, everybody speaks multiple languages.
0: Right. I mean, only at least 4 or 5.
2: Yeah.
0: But that also makes sense,
2: though.
0: Like a strong
2: 3. You know what I'm saying?
0: But look at it from this context. We actually speak multiple versions of English.
2: Sure, sure. Like, there's multiple versions of Spanish, too.
0: I mean, there's Castilian, and then there's... But my point is, like, there's... African-American vernacular English, we both speak that fluently. Mm-hmm. There's standard English, we speak that as well. And then there's...
2: Maybe not fluently.
0: What are you saying, Emmett? Emmett Koppel does very well.
2: No, Emmett Koppel don't. It just changes the inflection on his voice. That's all it is.
0: Well, it sounds like it's a real thing. Right. So that's an example. And then there's a mishmash of that too in other settings. So you do, and you don't realize it, and how you speak with certain environments. But yeah, in Europe for sure. I mean, it's common to have someone speak multiple languages. What I also found fascinating too is that the proliferation of English and that you can go anywhere in the world. I mean, I was in Korea, I was in Thailand, and guess what? They put directions in English.
2: Which is crazy.
0: Right.
2: It is so crazy. But America isn't the only English speaking country because you do like England.
0: I mean, UK has a big footprint on all of it because of the colonization and what they did in the 1800s.
2: RJ?
5: The movie is Edge of Tomorrow.
2: Edge of Tomorrow. Okay, not Day After Tomorrow. Edge of Tomorrow. All right, thank you for that.
0: I see next 2 months from now when I remind you if I remember.
2: But Scotland speaks English.
0: Do they?
2: Ireland speaks English.
0: You talk to someone from Scotland?
2: They speak English.
0: It's the most impossible conversation I ever had.
2: But they speak English?
1: Yeah, they have like their dialects and their, you know, their accents and stuff like that.
0: I did not understand a word the dude said.
2: Really?
0: A word.
2: The folks from Wales, they speak English over there. So there are a lot of English-speaking countries in Europe.
0: Yeah.
2: Yep. Welsh is a, there's a, I didn't know there was.
0: They're called Welsh.
1: Yes.
2: Yeah, I say if you're from Wales, you speak English.
0: Yeah, Welsh. But I don't know if there's a language called Welsh. I don't know that.
2: Okay, all right. That's what I thought you were saying. I'm like, well, of course they're Welsh. They're from Wales.
0: Every time I hear Welsh, I think of the grape jelly.
2: Not the grape juice?
0: Not a jelly.
2: You don't think a Welch's grape
0: that
2: juice?
0: That is some fire juice, though. Yeah, I ain't gonna lie. I'm trying to avoid a stereotype, but I'm failing.
2: Yeah, that's some good juice right there. I need to drink more juice, man.
0: Not necessarily.
2: Or maybe I don't.
0: It's a better option than your pop.
2: Which I've cut that way back. Well, I still drink pop.
0: I gotta be forthright with you and transparent and honest. Mm-hmm. I have been smashing these probiotic sodas.
2: Yeah?
0: Smashing them.
2: Yeah, how do they taste?
0: You probably won't like it because you're fickle like that.
2: Mm-hmm.
0: But they had this one from Poppy, I believe it's called. It's called Orange Creamsicle or something like that.
2: Okay.
0: Tastes just like a creamsicle pop.
2: Mm-hmm.
0: And I went on my way to buy one today.
2: Okay.
0: Matter of fact, I bought three of them. I didn't drink all three. Now, right. It says on the label only 50 calories and a different type of sugar, but I know at some point it can't be good for you.
2: Probably not. Probably, yeah.
0: I mean, I'm pretty sure you're supposed to drink it sparingly. And like for the past 3 days, I've had one.
2: Yeah, and don't probiotics like clean up your gut health or something
0: sure
2: like
0: does.
2: That? Right. All right, we don't need any more details from that. Yeah,
0: I don't necessarily
2: need all that, but yeah.
0: Are you regular, son?
2: Right. But yeah, I will have.
0: What you got for us, Kev?
1: I did find Welsh language. There is a Welsh language. I can't pronounce it. Cymraeg is the name of the language. It's Brythonic Celtic language and one of the oldest living languages in Europe. That is the Welsh language.
2: Oh, that's interesting. That's interesting. I think Wrexham is in Wales.
1: Yeah. Yes.
2: And everybody's speaking English.
1: Yeah. So it's like number 1A and 1B Wales with English.
0: And right, part Welsh.
2: Really?
0: 2%.
2: Little Brennan Johnson, huh?
0: Yeah, 2-3%.
2: Well, I'm still mad at Spurs got rid of Brennan Johnson.
0: Yeah.
2: You know he went on to win another the Europa League again with his other team?
1: Yeah.
2: So the guy's just a serial winner.
0: You saw he was balling, though. You saw that.
2: Yeah, I was so mad when they got rid of him, but I digress. Yeah. Those are
0: like, who is he talking about?
2: Yeah.
0: Hear ye.
2: Yeah, do I know who Brennan Johnson is? Yeah,
0: way too much.
2: Yep. We used to watch him in here when Tottenham was on. I used to be like, man, that's my dude. I love that guy. Shout out to all the mixed people out there. All right, coming up next, we will tell you who went next. Oh, I got a roof for my people, dog. You know what I'm saying?
1: I produce a few of them. What you got to do, man?
2: Yeah,
1: what
2: you got to do? I got a roof for my people.
0: Yeah.
2: You know, Italians roof for Italy. What I'm saying? Ain't nothing wrong with that. And ain't nothing wrong with you trying to get your kitchen together and heading on over to Northeast Factory Direct. 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
2: 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My Next Level Performers of the Day is everybody that knew before free agency that Joe Bitonio was going to retire and didn't say anything, didn't leak it, and let him have his moment to announce it to the world when he wanted to. All of you who had that secret and kept it secret are my Next Level Performers of the Day.
0: Well, my Next Level Performer of the Day is Denzel Boston for that heck of a grab he had in practice.
2: Yeah,
0: he's been doing that all camp long, OTAs and everything else involved. So keep up the consistency and look forward to seeing it in the regular season as well. So Denzel, you are, that being Boston, my Next Level Performer of the Day.
1: And yeah. I know I tend to go this direction when I'm on here with TNL, but there's no better day than to give the Next Level Performer of the Day to my wife. It is her birthday today. Shout out to my wife, Jana. She is one of the best mothers, the best wives, my best friend in life. I love you very much. I hope to definitely get to celebrate tonight and just relax with our son. Probably play on his new playground that Granny and his grandpa helped build this past weekend. But to my wife, Jana, a very, very happy and special birthday. You mean the world to me and to Lincoln and to everybody that you know.
2: That is a great use
0: of your next level performer of the day.
2: Yeah.
1: I had to stop myself.
2: Yeah. And that's all good, man. Ain't nothing wrong.
0: I heard that.
2: Nothing wrong with being in love.
0: Right. And meaning it.
2: Facts. Yeah. Big facts. Big facts there. Little update here. 7-on-7's, Deshaun Watson was up first. Mm-hmm. Dylan Gabriel with his new number 6 was up second. Shador was up third. That was from 707s. But most of the team stuff, if not all of the team stuff that I've seen, Shador has been running with the one. So looks like he did a good job just from what I've seen. This is the other thing. I want to talk to people who were there. Because I think about last week, we saw the quarterback tracker came out. Mm-hmm. And I was like, oh, man, you know, Shador had a great day. Watson had a good day or whatever. And then I listened to CBD. Okay. And Nathan Zagura was like, the offense wasn't good.
0: Yeah, because all the offside penalties and
2: yes,
0: all that
2: and
0: type
2: delay
0: of stuff.
2: Games right. and stuff like that. He was like, so it wasn't actually a good day. So that's why, like, I want to see the tracker, see how it went, and then I want to talk to people who were there to find out exactly how the offense looks. That's why I can't wait for training camp, because we'll be out there and be able to see for our own eyes. And since we're earlier now, I think we'll get to see like the last half an hour, 45 minutes of practice after the show.
0: And I'm wondering this, and this is going to be crazy what I'm about to say, but I've been known to say crazier things. I wonder if the offensive line in particular, or maybe even the offense, will be better because Miles won't ruin their confidence. Now, my mentality is if I'm going against Miles Garrett, that would boost my confidence.
2: Yeah, I hope so. You know? Yeah.
1: Hey, Jared. So. Do your job. Yeah. Mess him up again.
2: I hope so. But that's the other thing. I mean, Jared Verse is pretty good, too.
0: Yeah.
2: You know, so good work for Fano, you know, for them to kind of
0: iron. I felt Miles ruined more confidence than built it.
2: Probably. Yeah, he didn't hurt Joe's confidence, though.
0: No, he didn't go against him every other play, though, either.
2: Yeah. Yeah. So I don't know. We'll see. You know what I'm saying? We'll see. I hope.
0: It didn't ruin Thanos. Big Thanos' confidence was not ruined by him.
2: No, it wasn't.
0: That's the only one. That's like all the linemen he's come across, I can say he wasn't ruined by him.
2: Listen, I hope that the only thing that was holding the Browns back for the past 10 years was Miles Garrett.
0: What does that mean?
2: I don't think
0: our confidence is lifted now.
2: I don't think that's the case. But, you know, hey, if it all comes out in the wash.
0: That's a spin for your you-know-what.
2: Yeah, right there, it was. It was him. It was Miles.
0: His greatness held us back.
2: Right. Well, we've been a generational pass rusher on the team. We were never going to do anything with that.
0: You know, that did my guy's confidence.
2: Too much pressure. It was too much pressure. But to your point, Thanos actually held it down. If DeJuan Jones didn't get hurt
0: a
2: couple years in a row, he would be your left tackle of the future.
0: No doubt.
2: All right, that's it for us. Coming up next, Cleveland Browns Daily. They have you until 5 o'clock for Gerard Cherry, Kevin Arnold, and RJ the Movie Critic. I'm Emmett Golden saying until next time, we'll see you when we see you.

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8: Their record this year was not going to be determined largely by the defense. 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
1: Let's do it live on a mandatory minicamp, day one edition of Cleveland Browns Daily. I am merely Bo. The great Z will join me outside as practice is wrapping up shortly. 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Not only is mandatory minicamp day one nearly in the books, but the retirement of a legend. We have a lot to get into with Mr. Betonio as well. But let's start by heading right out to the field where we find Mr. Z. How much we got left out there, buddy?
2: Well, it is great to be with you, Bo. We've got, I'd say, probably about 10 or so minutes left. Browns going through some end-of-game scenarios right now. Shedeur Sanders, who is, I think, the big headline of the day, got all the first-team reps in team periods today. The only time that Deshaun went with the ones was in a 7-on-7 drill, but Shedeur also got work with the ones in that same drill. But right now they're doing a little end-of-game scenario. That was a keeper, a fake screen right, and a quarterback kind of sweep to the left. Shedeur picking up some yards there. So they're going through some end-of-game scenarios right now after what has been another just kind of jam-packed Todd Monken practice here for the first one of this minicamp.
1: Oh, there's so much going on. You and I watched the majority of it, the couple hours of it together, and I think you hit on the headline there. I mean, this was, if you weren't paying attention to this over the last 2 months and you just paratrooped into practice today, you would say Shedeur Sanders is the starting quarterback of the Cleveland Browns because that's the way that it was behaved today. Now, coach can talk after practice. We'll have a little bit of a better feel about what the plan was. And one of the things that's kind of difficult about this quarterback competition throughout the spring has been, you know, on the days that the media has availability, it might be the way that it seems like Todd's running it is your day, my day, your day, my day, that type of thing. And so it kind of just depends on the randomness of the day. But this was day one of mandatory minicamp, and this was a Shedeur Sanders day, and I think that that's noteworthy.
2: I mean, it's got to be noteworthy. It's going to be the first thing that he's asked. Shedeur Sanders took all the reps with the starting offense. So we'll see tomorrow. Now, I think it could very well be tomorrow that it's the exact same thing and that tomorrow you're going to have – the exact opposite thing. You're going to have Deshaun Watson take all the reps with the ones. And then that third day, I guess, you know, we'll see. Is it split evenly? Does somebody have the upper hand? But, you know, today, that's the story of the day to me. You know, I think you have the number one story is that the number two story is that Denzel Ward and Grant Delpit were here. Denzel did some participation. I would call it very light participation. Grant Delpit did no participation. And it feels like that, you know, if it's a contract related situation, I'm sure we'll get clarification on that. But it felt like this was one of those, you know, a hold in per se rather than a hold out, as they're going through these scenarios. Now we're going to get one more period. I think that's a 2 minute drill, towards the end of the game that might be full speed. These are kind of very much jog throughs right now. A couple of reps with, Shedeur, then a couple reps with Deshaun as they're going through some various scenarios here from an end of the game.
1: Okay. You mentioned the two situations with Grant Delpit and Denzel Ward. And as you mentioned, Denzel did participate a little in some of the 11-on-11 stuff very lightly, but kind of stayed
2: just
1: clear of it.
2: Just jog throughs, yeah.
1: Yeah, just jog through stuff. Did you think that, are those two linked? Did you see either of these coming?
2: No, I'm a little surprised. You know, Grant's in the last year of his deal. Denzel's got one more year under his deal. So I'm sure both are looking for extensions and looking to get, you know, that's the nature of the beast in the NFL. There is it is a business. Joel Bitonio said it today. That's the other headline. I mean, Joel Bitonio announcing his retirement today, and we're going to talk to him later on this program. But what a great guy and a great representative of the Cleveland Browns. He certainly is, was, and for always and forever will be. But no, I think that this is very noteworthy, and I think it is, to me, it's surprising. It's also not, though, because those are guys that were always at OTA. So it was more surprising to me that they weren't at OTA than it would have been if they were. So,
1: yeah,
2: I don't know. Listen, right now, you know, defensively, for example, in the safety room, you have Grant, who's here but not participating. Emmanuel McNeil Warren's not participating. That defensive depth is something that I think is a little bit of a concern, and you're kind of seeing that here you know, as we go through some of these things now. So now they're doing an end of game scenario where you're much closer to the goal line, and it's one where, you know, you are able to score, but they don't want you to score. So practicing getting down, killing the clock, as opposed to going into the end zone there is what they're working on at this moment. But I got to tell you, it's you just want everybody here. You want everybody happy and excited and participating. And, you know, right now we'll get clarity on that, I'm sure, from Todd Monken when he speaks after practice today. But it's disappointing. You just want to see those guys out there. But at the same time, I totally understand their right to pursue. You know, nothing is, it's a cruel business in this league, right? You think about a guy like MJ Emerson, who, you know, 2 years ago was on a trajectory to be a 20 million plus a year corner in this league, coming off of his first 2 years, has a little bit of a down third year, going into his contract year, tears his, you know, leg up in practice, and then guess what? We don't even know the terms of his contract. He signed so late in the free agency process. So I understand guys, you know, Grant Delpit is a leader. Grant Delpit's somebody that I'd love to see in this uniform for the entirety of his career as well. Mm-hmm. He's a leader. He plays hard. He plays physically. He's got that kind of like, you know, alpha mentality. I love Grant Delpit. He's one of my favorite guys on this team. So I hope that that gets resolved and obviously amicably and into something that is mutually beneficial, which is one, it gets Grant the money he wants and he can get back to work. And for the Browns, it, you know, keeps a very good young player and a homegrown talent, you know, under contract. That's what you want. And then with Denzel, we'll find out a little more if it really is much of a situation. Like I said, he did do more than Grant. Grant did not do anything. Yeah. So we will see. All right. What we're getting ready for here, this is a 2 minute drill. End of game, offensive down. They got a minute. It looks like they got like a minute to go here to try to get down the field and to get some points. And it's obviously, as we said all along here today, it is Shedeur Sanders with the ones. I think he's thrown some nice balls, a couple deep ones that ended up completed but hung up in the air, one to Isaiah Bond, one to Denzel Boston. Deshaun's had some very nice throws, including I think the throw of the day was Deshaun to Tylan Wallace, which was just right absolutely on the money. But this will be a little competition period here. For those wondering, on the offensive line, left to right, Spencer Fano, Zion Johnson, Elton Jenkins, KT Leviston getting the work at right guard. I always thought he was much more built like a guard. And then Titus Howard is your right tackle right now for the Browns on the defensive line. No Mason Graham, no Malik Collins today. You're versus Mike Hall, Sam Kamara.

0: getting some good work against each other, is fun to watch.
1: Yep.
0: Fun to watch there. Then we got Shador in shotgun, two receivers to his right, Thrash in the slot, Judy out wide. He looks to his left, pats the ball, comes back right, finds Jerry Judy. Tough coverage, broken up by D'Angelo Ross. Ball a little late, a little to the inside on a comebacker there.
1: It's been a, I mean, let's be real honest. We'll go through the copious notes here in the next segment, but it's been pretty clunky offensively today. I mean, there's been you've had missed snaps. You've had false starts. Like this has not been a clean day offensively at all. I cannot imagine Todd Monken's been in a great mood at the post game availability.
0: There have been highlights for the offense, which is good, but defensively, certainly, it's been a better day for them, just a smoother operation. And again, that's what I go back to, is that, you know, no Denzel Ward, no Delpit, no Manuel McNeil Warren, no Mason Graham, no Malik Collins. There are a lot of starters
1: Five starters, man.
0: Yeah, exactly. Out of your 11. That was a nice little ball, quick little out from Shador to Dylan Sampson, beating the coverage there and picking up a first down on third down. Beating the coverage of Carson Schlesinger there as they're trying to set up. It looks like a field goal here, hopefully. I don't have access to the clock in terms of what the ultimate timing is. But they're right now at about their own 40. So they've got probably 20 yards to get into field goal range for Andre Schmidt. One thing I'll note as I'm seeing right now is Alex Wright, Jared Verse, both moving around a lot. Alex Wright on this one lined up over the centers. They're showing double A-gap blitz, shotgun. George Sanders takes it, looks to his right. He's trying to deep ball. Casey Concepcion has a step on D'Angelo Ross. Ball a little underthrown, and Concepcion goes up and gets it, and gets an absolutely outrageous call of offensive pass interference by his official. It is a horrible call. He didn't even touch him. He just went up over him and kind of mossed him is really what happened there. Yeah, that was
1: similar. Denzel did that earlier today. Went up
0: and
1: just mossed a smaller corner.
0: That's part of the problem. If right now, the way that we're constructed, you know, Dom Jones isn't participating and he's at 6'2", but if, you know, Denzel were to go down, our other outs boundary corner is a small guy. That was another one. Shador's had a couple today where you've gotten behind the defense, but the ball's hung up. The receivers have made good catches in all three, so he's given the guys a chance. But if that's out in front of Casey Concepcion, that's a walk-in touchdown. That is a horrific pass interference call. If we were doing a game right now, Siciliano would be apoplectic.
2: Wait.
0: He would be losing his mind.
2: I'm going to tell you, I'm pretty sure we have league officials here today.
0: Doesn't mean that they get it right every time.
1: I missed that one.
2: I don't think. Yeah, you know, a lot of times we bring in officials.
1: Yeah,
2: sometimes
1: they're
2: high school officials or college or whatever to help us out. I'm pretty sure we have league people here.
0: I got to tell you something. Yeah. Well, that call right there is going to change. It feels like the outcome of the drive on the next play, looking for Jack Stoll over the middle. Shador, I thought a good catchable ball, but through the hands high, but through the hands of Stoll. But that's one that you got to catch. So I looks like it should be third down and about 20. Following that, third down and about 20. Shador in the shotgun.
1: Yeah.
0: He's got Denzel Boston to his left. He's got Concepcion wide to the right. Jamari Thrash in the slot. 3-by-1. Stoll in the near, kind of tight formation. Jared Verse around the corner. That would be a sack right there. You can blow the whistle. And that's one. Spencer Fano is going to go back to the tape. This is good for Spencer Fano to get these reps, though. But Jared Verse, man, quicker than a hiccup to the quarterback right there. And this is my guess, is this is going to be fourth down now. And a long 20 or so for Shador and the first team offense to try to give Andre Schmidt a chance here. They're still backing around their own 40. It was a bad call. I mean, this drive will go down most likely as not a successful one, but that was a good enough ball to Concepcion. Could have been a walk-in, but it was not. All right, here we go. Here's the fourth down play. We've got two to the right, two to the left. Thrash and Judy to the left, Isaiah Bond and Blake Whitehart to the right. Shador in the shotgun, takes the snap. Jared Verse goes inside this time, might have gotten there. Quick little out to Bond. They're going to say the clock's rolling. He was tackled inbounds. I guess that was third down, my mistake. And now it'll be fourth down and about 10 from midfield there. As the Browns offense has to use a timeout, Bond not able to get out of bounds in this end-of-game scenario. Yeah. Fourth down and about 10.
1: Todd's not going to be in a good mood, man.
0: I don't think so.
1: I don't think so.
0: Jared Verse is fun to watch in these drills.
1: I would say he's got at least three sacks today.
0: I'm right next to the great Jeff McDaniel. Jeff, I don't know if you're able to see through your camera, but Jared Verse was very fun to watch. Are you watching the full field? Or are you mic'd up

0: He's on mic'd up. That was, did Casey say bad call on that? Yeah, it was a bad call. Casey Concepcion confirms it. All right, nickel blitz, got to get it out quick, gets it to Thrash, tackled. And they're going to say it is a first down there. Now, that one moved at about a quarter speed. I think the goal there was to make that be a first down so he can practice running Schmidt onto the field, is my guess there.
1: Yeah.
0: That was not a full-throated defensive effort. They get it to Judy. So, yeah, on that fourth down, it definitely started going a little bit more of what I would call jog-through speed there. It was full go for a second. All right, Schur's going to take the spike. And my guess is here comes Andre Schmidt, Rex Sunahara, Corey Bohorquez, and the big fellas here. They're going to spot the ball right now. Right hash at the 39-yard line. Right hash 39-yard line. This is going to be a 57-yarder. For Andre Schmidt, as Bohorquez is going to put it down right there at the 47. 57 yards for the win. And what a comeback win it would be. Overcoming not just the defense, but the referees as well. Ball is back.
2: Sure, can
0: down,
2: you give me a good Carolina grunt?
0: The kick is up. And the kick is good. Andre Schmidt from 57. And the Browns win it.
1: What a week for Schmidt, man. Most solid jersey change, and now drilling 57.
2: I still think that's number one on the list over the mini camp game winning field goal.
0: I don't know, folks. That was pretty big. I thought was that a good Sicilian? Now, and the Browns win it.
1: That was pretty good. Yeah, that was good.
0: Yeah, from 57. Good. Let's go. I think you're right, though, Gibby. 57. I think it was 58 for Cade York. All right, here is Deshaun Watson with the second team. Second team offensive line, you've got Austin Barber, Tevin Jenkins, Parker Brailsford, Zach Zinter, DeJuan Jones. Drive starts with a quick little out on the left side to Luke Floria for about 7 yards there on first down as they hurry up here. Watson again, the shotgun, condensed formation. He's got Larvadan, he's got Floria. This one's the Larvadan on a quick out again, and he gets safely out of bounds. First down, Browns. Watson has them moving.
1: It's amazing. Amazing play-by-play. So much fun.
2: I think we're allowed to
0: all right,
2: do
0: they're
2: this.
0: Gonna,
2: I don't know.
0: They're going to huddle it up right now.
2: Tonight.
1: No one's listening. You're fine.
2: Yeah, that's right.
3: I'm going by your guys' rules, so.
1: You're fine.
0: If what? What's happening?
1: Don't worry about it, Kev. Nothing. Keep doing what you're doing. You're killing it.
0: All right. Watson in the shotgun. He's got three to his right. Larvadan, Flory in the slot, and he's got at the wing. He's got a tight end at the wing to the right. On the left, it's Tylan Wallace. They hooked up deep earlier today. Watson the shotgun takes it. He is looking to his left. Pump fakes, comes across the middle. Floria! It's a heck of a pass. That might be a touchdown, folks. He gets a downfield block from Tylan Wallace,
1: oh,
0: and he's into the end zone. Touchdown, Browns. Watson celebrating. Floria Wallace. It's pandemonium.
1: Oh,
0: and
1: baby.
0: That's it.
1: How about
0: that will
1: it?
0: Do it. That one will stand. Everybody celebrating, and you got to give credit right there. It's the downfield blocking. First of all, Watson hits him right in stride. Floria accelerates into the football, gets down the sideline. That does not happen, though, without the block of Tylan Wallace. And I'd imagine the film room today, I guess with the sophisticated nature of our audience, they understand downfield blocking by receivers is key to big plays.
2: I think ESPN Radio is next. We'll play the show tomorrow.
1: Oh, my God. What a tour de force out of the kid today.
3: Thanks for having me.
1: What a tour de force.
0: I feel good.
1: Unbelievable.
0: I feel good.
1: It's like the.
2: So is that it, or are we?
0: That's it. We're all up right now, Gibby. We're all up. And I'll tell you again, Tylan Wallace, I thought had the play of the day was the Watson bomb to Wallace. And he's going to get the block of the day for me as well. And, you know, today, I will say this. We've had some sharp-dressed people around the field today. With somebody, I don't know exactly what's going on, and Jordan won cleats, even though they're not participating.
1: That's also something
0: that I want to give a special shout-out to. I enjoy that.
1: Yeah, we got to get to the bottom of that. We got
0: to
1: get
0: to all right, so you want me to fold up my tent?
2: Yes.
1: Yeah, I think you're going to fold up your tent, and then we'll do copious notes, and we're going to have availabilities and all those things. And
0: I don't know how much more you want from me, to be honest with you.
1: An hour and 40 minutes. That's what
0: done.
1: I need out of you.
0: You'll all get right, it.
1: We'll see you shortly. There okay. you go. Those are your hot topics today presented by University Hospitals, official healthcare partner of your Cleveland Browns. Z and I observed all of mandatory minicamp practice number one. We have all sorts of copious notes. We'll get you guys some of the positives, some of the negatives that we saw. Obviously some big headlines around here. Just to recap, if you're just joining us, the official retirement of Joel Bitonio from this morning. Z went one-on-one with Joel, and we'll have that for you a little bit later on in the program. In addition to that, Grant Delpit and Denzel Ward, both at practice. Denzel did a little bit, but not much. Grant really didn't participate in anything. So those could be bigger stories. And then again, from a quarterback perspective, this was a Shador day. I mean, he had all of the one reps in all the team and all of those things. Deshaun got some one stuff in 7-on-7, and that was about it. So those are your headlines. We'll put them all into perspective over the course of the next hour and 40 minutes. We are off and running on a mandatory minicamp day one edition of Cleveland Browns Daily. 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
1: 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Day one of mandatory minicamp is in the books. Dr. Z in studio. Copious notes. You watched all of it. I watched all of it except the last 20 minutes. the headline is going to be the quarterbacks and the rep distribution that was almost entirely Shedeur Sanders.
12: Hello.
1: There it is.
0: Yeah, I mean, that's the headline that's to me headline. Is that Shedeur Sanders took all of the first team reps. And so the question will be, you know, Todd Monken, is that symbolic of anything, or are you doing this tomorrow, Deshaun's day, and we'll see what day three is? I think, to me, in any situation like this, it could be as simple as Deshaun got the first team reps on Thursday, and it is every other.
1: It's every other.
0: I don't know. Or it means something. And all we're going to find out from Todd Monken right now.
13: I'll just say this. I don't see anybody, knock on wood, we got two practices left, that won't be ready for training camp. I'll just leave it that they don't know. Besides him. And maybe, I don't know, you ask another one, I'll screw that up.
14: Denzel Ward is in on some 7-on-7, but Delpit didn't do anything. Is that an injury or a hold-in situation?
13: Again, I won't comment on injuries.
14: So it is an injury?
13: I'm just saying I won't comment on injuries. I think that's a...
15: Can you talk about the nice day that Shedeur had out there? He made a lot of really nice plays, long bounds.
13: Did a nice job today. He's been getting better and better with each practice day. And I thought Deshaun did some good things today. So I thought they both functioned at a high level. We had a couple pre-snap issues, but I thought they both functioned at a high level today.
14: Will we see a different rotation tomorrow?
13: Yes. Oh. It'll flip back tomorrow.
16: So overall, how are you?
13: And then on Thursday, we'll split them. That's really what we've been trying to do.
16: So overall, how would you assess the first day of your relatively full squad minicamp?
13: Well, it was great. I mean, but it was really, we've had most of the guys here for 9 weeks, so we've been on the field for 3 weeks previous. It was very similar to that. I thought the guys had great juice today.
17: Todd, there were a couple of drills where the quarterbacks had the ball post 6 seconds. Is that you're intentionally wanting them to work on scramble 100%. Or holding the ball, moving?
13: 100%. I mean, we won't call pass play more than scramble. It's going to come up 5 or 6 times a game. I don't care what other concept, four verts, flood concepts, quick game, with all these two-play quarterbacks, so it's going to be imperative that we're elite at scramble, and defensively we're elite at plastering. And so that whole drill was just set up for us to work it. You can work it separate, you can get your coaches out there working on it, but it's not the same until you get a chance to compete with your guys.
18: Todd, what about the chance to get Jared Verse out there in team drills this week and what you saw from him today?
13: No, it was great. It was great to have him out there. It's hard when we're not in pads. Guys trying to take care of each other, which they did a great job of, but he's a pro.
15: I know you didn't get a chance to actually coach Dolvitonio, but I know you did actually in 2019, but you've seen him from afar a lot. Just can you just kind of say how you feel about the career that he had?
13: Well, first off, I mean, you've read all about it. I mean, you saw it. Forget that. Read about shit. 12 years, 178 starts, 7 Pro Bowls, 5, all pros. He's one of the rare guys that ended his career with everything his body could give. I still think deep down he loves football and he would love to play, but his body just won't allow him to do it. And to continue to play at such a high level is awesome. You know, for a guy that's hopefully going to end up with a gold jacket. He's certainly going to be, in our stadium, and he's going to have his picture up in our indoor. I mean, that doesn't say it. I don't know what else does. And from afar, I was only here for 1 year, but it always felt like Joel said the right thing. When you talk about team and owning it, supporting his teammates and his coaches and the organization, A+. When you talk about, I remember the game when I was at Baltimore last year, and there was a turnover, and you see Joel chasing down the sideline, full speed. I mean, special. I think that's the word for him is special.
17: As you sort of overtake a young team, does Joel kind of represent
19: in a lot of ways like the standard of what you kind of want your team to sort of play with, that energy, all that? How do you sort of...
13: I hadn't thought of it that way. I hadn't thought of it that way, but I think that's a great way of phrasing that, for sure. I mean, I think that guy maximized his measurable skill set. Whatever that was, he got the most out of it, and I think we all should aspire to be that. We got a lot of guys like that. You know, when you talk about some of our guys, especially some of the DBs, between Trey and D. Ross and Miles, guys that undervalued but have carved out a great career. And but Joel is certainly someone to look at and say, that's what it looks like to be a pro.
14: Tom, you weren't here last year when Isaiah Bond joined the team. Didn't have a training camp. This year he looks a little bit bigger, upper body, and he's all over the place. What can you say about Bond's spring?
13: Really come along early on, you know, getting his feet underneath himself and learning the offense. But he's certainly put himself in position to make plays down the field. Everybody knows about his speed. I think what's undervalued is his balance and body control. You know, I think he gets in and out of his breaks, is able to keep his speed, and it's been fun to watch. I think he's going to continue to take steps with the way he practices.
20: I saw KT Levinson, I think, at right guard today. Does he have a lot of experience in right guard, or why did you decide to give him?
13: We're just trying to move guys around a little bit to see where we can find the best five. We do like his power and his toughness from what we've seen from last year. Obviously, you don't see it here, but last year when he got a chance to play, boy, you could see that. Running off the football, his aggressiveness, finishing plays, you love that about him. So those kind of guys are always trying to find a spot for him.
18: Tom, watch.
14: Just to follow up on that, Conley there, Kevin Jenkins. Is that right guard spot, like a competitive position for training camp now?
13: Oh, yeah.
14: Four of your five.
13: Oh, yeah. No, I think we're trying to find the best five. I said it the other day, and we'll just keep moving guys around. And it's hard now without pads on.
18: Todd, watching Quinshon these past few weeks, I mean, he looks like there's no hesitation there. He's going very hard. How important is that for a young player coming off of an injury and looking the way he does when he does?
13: Feels like he's got his confidence back, his explosion. And we'll just see once we get the pads on, but no, it looks good.
15: Do you love how the quarterbacks have worked so hard, competed so hard, and made this decision so difficult for you?
13: Sure. No, I mean, it's, first of all, it's been great to watch them progress. The sad part is in 2 days, they go away for 5 or 6 weeks. That's what sucks. Because you just start to get a little bit of momentum. You're stacking plays. You're seeing some things you really like. We've got to do a great job as a staff of when they get back, picking up where they left off. But it's been fun to watch those guys compete. All of the whole room, they're really smart guys, highly competitive, and they've come a long way. I'm excited about the room.
14: When you said you're going to continue the quarterback reps throughout the week, split them the last day, does that mean you won't be able to name a number one?
13: I really don't know. I'm not going to name a number one, so that I am not going to name. That chances are that's not going to. I shouldn't say that. Chances are I will not. Now, once we get to the fall, we'll have to dissect the reps how we see fit. I just don't see it after the way Shadur's played and Deshaun's played. They both played well enough to earn the right to compete to start.
19: Todd, Phil Bitonio was the longest tenured Browns player for a long time. Now it's Denzel Ward. How valuable is Denzel, not just from what he does on the field, but veteran leadership?
13: Well, for sure. He's had a heck of a career, and it's not over with yet. I mean, we'll see how that goes down the road. But Denzel was here when I was here in 19, and, you know, he's done a really, really nice job, and I still think he's got a number of years left.
16: Todd, just to follow up on those quarterbacks, when we first talked to you, I believe that you said you hoped to have your starter by the beginning of training camp. So has someone shown you more that you're not ready to make that decision?
13: Well, I would have hoped that. But I like both of them. I mean, I don't know what to say. It's really as simple as that. I like both of them, and we haven't had the pads on. That's the hard. We haven't as much as I'd love to have made that decision, either by someone separating themselves upward or downward, either way, which has not occurred. So, and we haven't even gotten to practicing against an opponent, putting the pads on, having a controlled scrimmage, or playing preseason games. I would have loved to. I was being honest. I think you'd love to have the starter named. I just can't do it. I'm not there yet. That's the reality of it.
3: Good?
21: Yeah.
3: Thanks, Coach. Thank you.
13: Thank you, guys.
1: All right, there you go. Some big headlines out of that one. I think the number one, obviously, is I'm not going to name a number one. So you're not going to get one. Now, we were talking about this a little bit yesterday. Does he have an idea of who that is? I'm sure that he has those thoughts, but he's not going to name one. So you're not going to get that at the end of minicamp. Like, you know, I think we kind of thought maybe there would be one at the end of minicamp. So now this is something that's going to go into training camp. And then how long? What does that look like? We've been down those roads before. I think that's the number one headline on that. I think you nailed it. Congratulations in terms of, was this something big today that Shador went first? And maybe it still is that he got the first run at this thing, but tomorrow will be Deshaun's day, and then both will split their duties on Thursday. It's crazy out there with the pollen because we haven't had any rain in a while.
0: It is nuts.
1: Brutal out there, buddy.
0: It's nuts.
1: It's gotten me too. Eyes are itchy and all of those things. And then the other thing was the Delpit. I'm not going to comment on injuries with Delpit. I guess I can read that's an injury to Grant Delpit.
0: That is the way that he answered it. So that would be, he is a very straightforward talker, as we know.
1: The great Alex Wright.
0: All right, beautiful. Making his way up.
1: Nice to see him.
0: I thought what was encouraging is what he could have said, and I believe that he would have if he felt that this was not the truth, is that nobody's played well enough to be the starter. He said Shador and Deshaun have both played well enough to deserve the right to compete to be the starter. So
1: yeah,
0: that's at least encouraging. We got to see what's going on.
1: Yeah, we do. Alex Wright going to join us in studio here in a matter of minutes. You listen to Cleveland Browns Daily. We're presented by Ballybet, official sports betting partner of your Cleveland Browns.
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0: 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Great friend of the program. Pretty dang good defensive end joining us. Alex Wright in studio. We were just talking off air. You're the old head out there, buddy. You're one. How does that land? About you look around and it's like, okay, I'm one of them. It's, you know, Denzel and Grant, who were, you know, a little limited for Denzel, and obviously Grant didn't participate today, but was out there. But you're the veteran out there, man.
1: I guess life goes by fast.
0: Doesn't it?
1: Yeah,
2: it sure does.
1: I mean, like when they told me that the careers in football, like the years go by and by. Like my rookie year felt so long compared to like being in college, and then year two went by, then year three went by, then year four, and I was like, you looking back, I'm in year five already. Like, that's, it's like, it's a blessing, don't get me wrong, but it's just like, you look back and it's just like, wow. Like, so, I mean, I just try not to take it for granted. I don't, you know, I take it day by day, period by period in practice, and just try to be like a leader to like the young guys and stuff like that. It's hard saying I'm a young guy or I'm a vet now, because it's like,
2: you're 25.
1: Yeah, exactly. So like,
2: you're 25 years old.
1: But at the same time, we preach in the D-line room. It don't matter how old you are. It don't matter how, you know, how, cause that was the stigma on me when I came in. I was a pup. I was, you know, I gotta get stronger. Wasn't supposed to play yet. This, that, the third. And then it's like, now it's just like, that has changed. If you can play, you can play. And if you, it don't matter how old you are. So I just try to be a vet. It's funny saying that. like I was just talking to Grant. It's funny hearing that and the years and stuff. But at the same time, it's like, we still got to stand out. I'd have been here long enough. But I know the offense is going to get right, and I know the defense, we still going to hit our strides. So, I mean, just because, you know, we don't have the same people anymore, like 9-5, but at the same time, it's like, we still have a standard here, so.
3: What was that? I mean, obviously, that's going to affect, you know, your room as much as any other. Yeah. What was it like kind of getting that news, and then, you know, now you've gotten to be around Jared, but what was it just like kind of for you just getting the news and seeing how that all went down?
1: What is it? Man, you know, I went viral because of that. With Adam posted me saying that.
3: Oh, really?
2: No, man, I didn't see that.
1: Yeah, he posted it. He was like, because I told him, I'm not going to say what I was drinking, but I got the news, and I was in the kitchen just talking to, I think, like my family, just a few people and stuff like that, just on the phone, just regular. And I'm just scrolling on Twitter, and, you know, I'm thinking it's fake because, you know, Twitter posts fake stuff all the time. So I'm like, shit, this is, I'm like, yeah, yeah. But something told me, like, somebody was talking about, yeah, there's somebody, Miles might get traded. And I'm like, please, Miles is a Brown for life. Like, anyway, when I hear that, it's just like, bro, let's be real. He's a Brown for life. So I'm scrolling in, then I'm scrolling. I'm like, okay, Miles got traded. And I get a notification. Whoa. Notification. You seen the trade? Then Adam Schefter did. It was three, I remember vividly, it was three alarm emojis. And it said, bombshell, Miles got traded. And instantly I stood out, like I went outside in the back patio. My dogs was like running around. I'm like, whoa. Let me call my mama. Let me call people. So that happened. And then people was like, you see the trade? You see this? You see that? I'm like, what just happened? Like I was shocked. I couldn't. Cause I was hell bent. Cause when people ask me and stuff, it's like, you think Miles gonna trade? I'm like, bro, I don't think Miles gonna get traded. At the same time, it's like, he's a one of one.
3: Yes.
1: And the term generational athlete is used too loosely, in my opinion.
3: Yeah, agreed.
1: Like,
3: he truly is.
1: He truly is like one of one. So in my head, you see like with Joel and Miles, like you see in the indoor, you're gonna see the banners, like they gonna be next up. So like when I seen it, I'm just like, bro. Like, I was shocked for a cool few hours. And then people was texting me, like, yeah, like, that's your room now. Like, hearing that messed me up more than the Miles trade. Because it's like, okay, I'm growing up. But at the same time, it's like, it came quicker than I thought. But at the same time, it's like, hey, I'll be all right. But eventually, as the day went on, I felt better about it. I started looking towards the future. I knew it was going to mess me up because I was with Miles for 4 years.
3: Yeah.
1: So for the vet, I'm thinking, you know, he's up there with Miles. He can go to, he's like 40. But, you know, I'm thinking when he's retiring, I'm older and stuff like that. And then now it's like, man, like, I really grew up with him.
3: Mm-hmm. Yeah.
1: And then to see him go like that, though, it kind of threw me off a little bit. I can't even lie.
3: Yeah. You are young, but you've seen a lot. The 22 season, which was your rookie season, was a very interesting season for a variety of reasons, but also for you coming from UAB and, you know, getting into the NFL game. Then you have an excellent end to your second season. Mm. Now you can also say, well, I've had the injury and I busted my butt, and you come back, you have a career year coming off of that injury, get the next contract, which congratulations again.
1: Appreciate it.
3: And now all of a sudden you've seen that the best player in the world can be traded. Like, you've gotten business.
4: Yeah,
3: you've
4: got
3: gotten injury, perseverance. Seen it all.
1: And the only thing I can say is
3: playoffs.
1: Yeah. One thing I can say is, like, as much as the business can get personal, it's still business at the end of the day. Mm-hmm. So that's where once I like tapped in mentally, it was like, it's still a business. Like, it don't matter who you are. Like, it's like you say, it happens to the best of them rarely, but
3: sure,
1: it still happens. So, like I said, when we had the practices the next day, the OTAs the next day, and, you know, and like I told the defense, I said, you know, it's going to feel different. It's going to feel very different. Like, you're not going to see Miles walking around here no more like you've been seeing the last few years. Or for whoever that's just got here, you may not see Miles. You're not going to see Miles. You know, I know y'all was planning to see Miles, but it's not going to happen. Like, Grant Denzel, I know y'all was used to the handshakes with Miles and stuff on the field, and, you know, just, but it's not going to be like that no more. So, but at the end of the day, it's like, we can't dwell on the past, though. It's going to suck, but we can't dwell on, we can't take for granted what he's did for this organization. We can't.
3: Right.
1: Like, no, we can't not look over that.
3: Yeah.
1: So, but I did tell him, I know, just don't ignore it. Don't ignore the weird vibe. Don't ignore it. Cause like I told him when I was up here on Monday, before the trade happened, it was too quiet in the building. Like, I'm like, yeah, it's quiet, but it's too quiet. But I said at the end of the day, like,
3: we were all at the golf course. We all found out in the carts.
1: And, I was saying, yeah, at the end of the day, we gonna be all right.
3: Yes.
1: It's gonna suck because he's not here. But at the same time, we are all professional athletes, man.
5: What did it mean for you, that deal shocked us and shocked Jared Verse too, right?
1: He's a
5: two-time Pro Bowl guy with the Rams and probably thinks he's gonna be a franchise guy with the Rams. This goes down on a Monday. He flies here on a Tuesday, and he's at OTAs on a Wednesday.
1: Mm.
5: It's quick. That's less than a week from right now. How has he fit in jumping into this situation?
1: Man, I asked him, you know, I didn't even ask about football when he first got here. You know, I asked him, like, okay, how are you? Because I never experienced that. I seen people get traded. I seen people get cut. I seen people retire. Like, but me personally, I never went through that. But I asked him, I'm like, how are you? Like, how you feel right now? Like, not as far as football, but, like, mentally, because I know you was balling over there and stuff. But he was just like, you know, man, I was shocked. Like, I can't even lie. Like, I was shocked. I was upset. I was, you know, because, you know, I didn't have in my mind on being traded and stuff like that. But I didn't try to make it instantly about football because I know he was getting ready to build his life over there.
3: Yeah.
1: So, but once we got that conversation out the way, man, and we took it to football, you know, just our mentality and what we see, like what the standard is and stuff like that. And he fit right in. Mm-hmm. Like he's out there being talkative in practice. He's out there pushing the young guys like we pushing young guys. Me and him are having our own conversations and walkthroughs and team periods and, indie practices and stuff like that. So we just trying to build the chemistry up as far as like him just getting him and getting him used to our defense. But you can see he already has flashes in our defense now.
3: Yeah.
1: So just for him and the standard that he brings and the mentality that he brings, like, it matches what we do here. So with that, I don't see no problem with him fitting in at all. Like, he's going to be the same person that he was in LA, if not even more, because now he has a chip on his shoulder. Because it's like, okay, you traded me. Now I'm going to show you why you shouldn't trade me. So at the end of the day, we are rooting for Jared. We all want him to come in and be not only the best Jared version of who he is, but at the same time, just keep being consistent and keep being who he is off the field too.
3: Did that say something to you guys that, you know, and the reality is it was such a weird thing with Miles getting traded because we just hadn't seen him because he hadn't been at the OTAs. Yeah. And so it was almost like it happened not even in real life. You know what I mean? It's not like, oh, when somebody leaves the building and you go, oh, goodbye, you know, great. What did it say to you guys though, that Jared got on a plane and was like, I'm practicing on Wednesday? Because he could have, listen.
1: He could have chilled out. Just
3: yes, the Rams are
4: definitely
3: were in a very good situation. They think they're going for a Super Bowl, all of that. He comes here and he was like all about work. And that's the first day, just watching you guys go out there, it was awesome.
1: I mean, that just shows the type of person he is.
3: Yeah.
1: Like, it's no man left behind. Like, and it's the fact that it's like, I don't want to watch out. Like, I want to come out here and see what I'm a part of now and what can I bring to the table and help us. So at the end of the day, like with him, like I said, it's his mentality, it's his mindset, it's his demeanor, it's the way he carries himself. Like, one thing about Jared, that he's very confident within himself. So at the end of the day, once you, and everybody knows, like, in this league, like, if you don't have confidence, you won't have, like, you might as well not step on the field, man.
3: Yeah.
1: So, I mean, at the end of the day, he is just like, man, like, he's going to be a baller because the way that he comes out, like, he comes out, he takes it. We all take everything serious. He, like I said, he pushes everybody. He pushes me. I push him. At the end of the day, like, we both the same age. So it's like, we have something special here that people may not, you know, really know about or like get used to. So it's like the fact that we're building the chemistry now, and like the fact that I want to build the chemistry with my teammates that I just got here, I still want to keep knowing names and getting used to being around people and stuff like that. Like, I get it, mess me up, but at the same time, it's like the more I get used to this and I get used to you guys, I'll be all right.
5: You've said this a couple of times since we've been chatting here about the standard and upholding the standard. Obviously, we haven't chatted since the changes and the coaching and all of that stuff. And new defensive coordinator, obviously. But a lot of familiar faces. You mentioned Jock still in your room, B. Lynch and his, Tarvin his. So that you've mentioned the standard a lot. And while we've had some changes, that stays. And that's something you pick up on, not just from you, but some of the other guys we've talked to, that the way this defense has played over the last several years, that stays the same no matter the changes.
1: Yeah. I feel like, like I said, we can't ignore 23 sacks. We can't. That's just.
3: Nobody's ever done it.
1: If we gonna do that, then we might, it's like the blind leading the blind. We just acting ignorant and all this other stuff. But at the same time, it's like, we had how many sacks overall this whole year?
3: As a team. Last year? Yeah. Hold, please. Keep going. I'll get it to you.
1: Top three?
3: Yeah. I think it was north of 50, if my recollection is correct.
1: So my thing is, it's like, yeah, you can't ignore 23 sacks, but at the same time, everybody had a job to do out there on the field. It wasn't just me. It wasn't just Malik. It wasn't just Mason. It wasn't just Miles. It wasn't just the back seven. It wasn't just anybody. At the end of the day, we took it upon ourselves to make plays. You know, if the offense couldn't make a play, then we got to make a play. If we couldn't make a play, then the offense make a play. But at the same time, that's what we're trying to do as a whole now, is just get everybody all in, no matter what position you play.
3: Yeah.
1: You could be a wide receiver and we're going to push you out there in team. I'm going to push you out there in team because that's just the leadership's mentality that I developed coming from Miles and Denzel and, you know, just like the old heads, like even with Malik. Malik may not talk a lot, but at the same time, we'll be over there in Indy and Malik, you know, he'll be on us. Just because I'm year five, that don't mean he's still not going to teach me. I can still be a sponge. You can never not learn to learn.
3: Yeah, yeah.
1: So, it's just like it's just getting up, waking up, looking yourself in the mirror and telling yourself what type of day is gonna be. And that's what I try to tell the young guys. It's like, you have an opportunity, man.
3: Mm-hmm.
1: Like, not a lot of people get this opportunity in life. It's a lot of people that want your job. It's a lot of people that's out there on the street that's willing to do whatever to just get an opportunity to come in and just produce. So at the end of the day, you have to treat this job like it's the most important thing in the world. Now, family is family, like, outside the building. But once you step in this building, you have to have your thinking cap on. You have to go. You have to be confident. You have to do everything you can to, like, you have to do everything you can and have what it takes just to withhold up what we're doing here. Like, we have something that's going here. Like I said, it doesn't matter how old you are. It doesn't matter how young you are. If you can play ball, you can play ball. But we also going to push you, too. So we don't settle for anything. So
5: 53 was the number of sacks last year by the Cleveland Browns defense. 53. I want to flip it around for you. You're on the other side. This is a new-look offense. I've said a lot, and my opinion is I think this defense is going to be excellent again this football season. This offense has a chance to take a step forward. Investment in the draft, all of that. Todd Monken was brought in here to get this offense going. Through your eyes on the defense, you're seeing it more. What are you seeing from this offense, and are you encouraged by some of the playmakers and what you're seeing?
1: I'm seeing accountability. I'm seeing players push players. I'm feeling like a new energy of like a sense of urgency.
3: Yeah.
1: Like, I'm seeing a lot, like, and it's a new system. So it's like, you know, everybody has his kinks and whatnot of getting used to it.
3: Sure.
1: But the way we talk trash to them and you Now, since I've been here, they never talk trash back, from my opinion. But you feel the vibe is different. Like, the vibe is different. Quishon, I'm talking junk to Quishon. I'm talking junk to Shador. Like, I'm talking junk to the tight ends, to the tackles. Just hearing them just fire back is like, we got fight. I haven't seen we had fight in a long time, man.
3: Okay.
1: And I genuinely feel that way. Like, I'm not gonna come up here and just sit here and just say something just for the hell of it. Nah, like, when we talking trash and, you know, we just feeling like the sense of urgency and stuff like that, and they holding each other accountable, the O-line is holding each other accountable, Deuce is firing everybody up, Todd is firing everybody up. It's just like, even when Todd is getting into the trash talking too, that's how you know, like, okay, we growing a whole lot closer than what I thought we could be. So, I mean, we just building a bond, not only as a brotherhood, because it's a lot of new faces around here.
3: Yeah.
1: Like we went deep into the O-line. We got new signings. We got young players coming in, hungry players coming in, offense and defense. So it's like, at the end of the day, everybody has just one goal in common. That's just get better every day. So,
5: Alex, I think you mentioned that sometimes it feels weird to refer yourself as a vet at 25. You sound like a vet.
3: Not very much.
5: You act like a vet. You lead like a vet. We're lucky to have you. Thanks for stopping by, buddy. It's great seeing you, as always. Second hour, Cleveland Browns Daily, coming up next, 850 ESPN.
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4: Good day to you both.
2: Hey, we got a lot, guys. Just resetting, if you're joining us here at the top of the 4 o'clock hour, mandatory minicamp day one is in the books. This was a Shadur day, and the plan was that he would get the one reps, and he got all of them. A little bit of a mixed bag offensively. We'll go over some of the highlights, some of the lowlights on that. A couple of things just big picture-wise. Grant Delpit was at practice, did not participate. Todd Monken was asked about that and said, I don't comment on injuries, so... feels like injury there. Then Denzel was there as well, but very, very limited participation. So that one was part of it as well. And then the other big headline of the day is we had the retirement of a legend this morning with Joel Bitonio, who you'll hear from his conversation with G. We'll see a little bit later. So I guess the technical term is we got a lot going on, Joe.
5: We do. Yeah. It's been quite a busy day. You were out there. We were all out there. Yeah. What were your kind of big takeaways today?
6: Thought you were pretty good at times. I also thought that Deshaun had some downfield strikes that looked good as well. I think, you know, there are numbers floating around on the interwebs right now about who did what and
5: just the quarterback tracker.
6: Quarterback tracker.
5: This is ESPN Cleveland.
6: There's no context.
5: And Shadur at 25 of 30 for a touchdown. Watson 15 of 22, two touchdowns.
6: In my recollection, the ball was on the ground a lot more than
5: yeah,
6: that.
5: Yeah, I don't remember all of that.
2: And I mean, that's chops. I mean, but I don't know. That doesn't seem accurate.
5: It just didn't feel that way.
6: For the record, I'm not here to tear down anyone's stats. I'm just saying there's a lot of context and nuance to all of that. Was it 7-on-7? Was it 11-on-11? Like at the very end of practice, they're going through situational stuff. Hey, we're on the 49-yard line. We're going to do this. There are no timeouts, you know, so on and so forth. And some of that was half speed. Right. So like there are layers to all of this. But I think overall Shadur looked pretty good. I think Isaiah Bond made a nice catch downfield. Do you see, were you guys still out there for the Casey Concepcion downfield shot where he jumped up?
2: Yeah.
6: And
5: those were both.
6: I was doing live play by play,
5: and I said it was a horrible call. And I said that if that was a Browns game, that you would have been apoplectic.
6: Oh no, he caught the ball.
5: Yeah, but they called OPI on him.
6: Oh, I missed the OPI call.
5: That's why they went back 10 yards.
6: Oh,
5: they called
6: totally
5: OPI, an outrageous call.
6: Where he mossed the dude.
2: Yeah, we had three of those today.
5: Okay. Exactly. That's exactly what I did.
6: So, yeah, I thought all the young wide receivers had their moments today. Bond, Concepcion, and Denzel Boston. And then Luke Fleurier, you guys didn't see it, with a walk-off touchdown where he took a little ball on the sideline, got up the left sideline, used his speed. And there are some that might argue that he stepped out of bounds on the one. I don't know if it would hold up under review, but you know what? The team celebrated.
5: Touchdown.
6: Right? You got everyone running down there celebrating with local legend Luke. Local legend Luke. That's what we're going to go with now. Yeah. LLL. Local legend Luke. It was a good way to end practice. I'm not surprised that Todd Monken is not, certainly not after day one of mandatory minicamp. Well, I guess I'm somewhat surprised that he's saying Tuesday that he's not going to even name one on Thursday. But you and I, Bo, were talking yesterday. There's no game on June 11th.
2: Yep. No.
6: Like it's not. He's not naming a starting quarterback. Big deal. I don't think it's that big of a deal. But I also do think, and he alluded to this not only today, but he did so last week as well, is that not only do both look good, but neither has truly taken it or won it. And so you're not going to name one. For who, for what, to quote the great Ricky Waters.
2: I think we can all, and we've all talked about this a lot throughout the spring, these two guys are very different, though.
6: Yes.
2: And so the sooner, and he's even said it, Todd said it, you know, the sooner that you have one, you can start catering the offense to that player. Now, there's all sorts of time in training camp and all of that, and you and I talked about this yesterday, and we said, look, he's not going to name one, but in his head, he probably knows, like, we're playing a game. I know who I'm going with. So though that's part of the reality of this, too.
6: But and can I push back on that a little bit?
2: Yeah, sure, go ahead.
6: Do we think, and I'll throw this out to the room, do we think the offense will be vastly different?
1: You are listening to 850 ESPN Cleveland, presented by the Sandell Law Firm. 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

0: Do we think Deshaun is going to be this mobile weapon that he was when he was 24? I don't. I think he's in good shape, and I think they're going to use his legs, and certainly it is going to be a club in their bag, absolutely. But is it a club they're always going to be grabbing? I don't know.
1: Has an arm talent down the field that the others that Shuter doesn't have.
0: Fair
1: down the field,
0: yeah.
2: Yeah, just there'll be some of the little, but yeah, there definitely will be some of the Lamar Jackson. Some of that run game would stay in, I think, with Sean. Not a lot. They showed a little bit of it.
0: Sean can hold up in the run game.
2: No, I don't think. I think we're talking a couple times a game. He's not like carrying. That's not the offense. Yeah. It will be interesting. I think that I like the way that, you know, you could look at it two ways, right? One way is to say nobody's just been like, I am the dude.
0: Mm-hmm.
2: Todd said, and I like this, both are playing well enough that they deserve to have an opportunity to really compete for this. So I'm going to look at it that way. I like that. We need to see more consistency out of that position. There's no doubt. That's the whole key to all of this. Like, we're still going to be a good defense. Jared Verse was very easily noticeable today.
0: Yeah.
2: And that's what you want him to be. Mm-hmm. Like, but he was.
1: Yeah, it should be. Yeah.
2: You know, he was going against Fano there. I think one of the other little stories I'm not going to say it's a big story, but it feels like it might be some kind of a story, is KT Leveson was the first team guard, right guard, like, period, today.
0: Yeah. Mm-hmm.
2: That's interesting.
0: With
2: Elton Jenkins at center. But I think that's interesting, and that could end up being, if he can be that. I always thought he was built like a guard. I mean, he certainly was not built like a tackle.
0: And the Rams thought his future was a guard.
2: Yeah, and that's why I brought up. I knew that you'd be plugged in, but that could be a nice little thing if that is something.
0: Let me just say this too about Elton Jenkins. There is this, and Munkin said it last week, well, we got to figure out center and right guard, basically. We got 4 out of 5, and that's what he meant. If for some reason you move Jenkins away from center, he's never played right guard. Like, we talk about his versatility. He's played 4 out of 5 positions. The one that he hasn't played is right guard. And Zion Johnson, do we all agree, is entrenched at left guard? They're not going to flip him to the right side.
2: That's what it seems like.
0: So if he isn't your center, you're going to put him at the one position that he has never started a game in the NFL.
1: Yeah, I mean, Todd was asked about that directly and said we're just kind of moving guys around up there. Look, you got 2 more days of this, mm-hmm. and camp's going to be pretty dang interesting.
2: Yep,
1: the way this all plays out. I mean, there's a lot of decisions that have to be made. Another thing, and we touched about this as kind of setting the table to start the second hour, but defensively, in terms of guys who you would say are starters in a mandatory minicamp, we had 5 that weren't participating. Mm-hmm. Did I have that right?
2: Malik Delpit, Mason. Ward,
0: Collins.
1: Yeah.
0: Graham.
1: And McNeil Warren.
2: McNeil Warren.
0: Yeah, McNeil Warren. Okay.
1: Is it 5?
0: If you pencil him as a starter. Yeah.
2: Yeah, I think like if and you take starter your starters 12, like in your big pack.
1: If you're going to play 3 safeties, he's one of them.
2: Yes.
1: Which I think we're going to play a lot. So that's pretty noteworthy as well, that part of it.
0: Yeah. Absolutely. I spoke to Verse afterwards. That's for a EPA. But is that
2: BPA? Beautiful.
0: I'm kicking myself. I'm having a jerk store moment because I forgot to ask about the Dylan Gabriel.
3: That's all right.
0: Number 6 thing.
3: Real quick.
0: That,
3: don't mean to interrupt y'all.
1: Hold on.
3: You want Quinshon Judkins at the podium real quick?
1: I would.
2: Yes,
1: we haven't heard that
2: indeed,
1: in a long time. I think we should do that.
3: All right. We'll come right back to you. Kev, if you got to put it up.
4: Sounds like he might be done. No sound at the podium right now.
3: So he came to the podium at 4:09, and I'm like, well, he's got meetings at 4:15.
1: So did he just do a 3-minute podium?
3: That's right.
5: That's a pro move.
4: Very well done.
3: Back to you guys.
4: Sorry.
3: No,
1: it's been
3: Kev,
1: a long time since we've
3: Kevin,
1: heard from Quinshon.
3: Like, what's
1: not
3: that?
1: On Kev? Like, it's just been a long time since we've heard from Q. It's certainly
3: at some point
1: something,
3: we'll flip that audio. Right?
1: Yeah, certainly something that you would want to. But back to the question that the discussion we're having on the defense and 5-ish potential starters not being involved. That's obviously not ideal in any way, shape, or form. And what do we make of all of that?
0: It's not obviously this battle station is not fully operational yet.
1: Yeah.
0: And it will be. Hopefully, come week one, Tyson Campbell to the podium before Quinshon. He was asked point blank, how is his defense different? He's like, it really isn't. Like, it's we have a new coordinator, but it really isn't a different defense. So he's excited about that and comfortable with that. And, you know, it's amazing how we sit here today and we sit here talking about Tyson Campbell like a grizzled veteran. He got here in October last year, but he is he is a stud, number one. That's a great deal in retrospect, although we were all kind of unsure about how and why this was happening in the moment.
4: Sure.

0: But that one has worked out amazingly well, and he is going to be relied upon because, like we've talked about extensively, and I'm sure we'll continue to do, this team probably needs at least one more corner.
1: Yeah.
2: That's my biggest concern with this team.
1: You've been on this from Jump Street. Corner, linebacker.
2: We need an outside corner in particular.
1: Yeah.
0: I see what you did there. Jump Street and Denzel's 21. I see what you did there. I see. Okay. Good job.
3: Public school, but I do what I can.
2: He's a huge B. Yeah, that is. I think we need another edge. We need another linebacker. And we need another corner, specifically an outside corner. Because I think one of the things we're seeing today, and it's pretty apparent to me. I don't know if it's apparent to you. But we saw Denzel Boston, Casey Concepcion, Isaiah Bond. Now, the Tylan Wallace one was on the other side. But those three were all on the same side of the field against the non-Tyson Campbell corner that was put on the outside. And the problem is right now our other guys are short. They were all big
3: Moss situations, too. Yes. I didn't see the Casey
2: they were all
3: in here, but the other ones were. The one that Wallace was on the screws. That was on the run going. Like, that wasn't. But the others were just...
2: were short.
3: I'm taking that from you.
2: Underthrown, and they went up, and they... got it.
0: And to be fair to both Trey Avery and D'Angelo Ross, who both got here midseason last year, who are both very good veteran players. I don't,
2: but they're not corners.
0: They're, right. They're special team. I never want to pigeonhole someone and say you only do one thing, right?
2: Sure.
0: If you have a uniform, you should be out there. You should be able to play. And D'Angelo Ross made some big plays in December when he had to go out there and play corner and be a man on an island. But those guys should be your core special teamers. You can't be relying on those guys to be in your starting rotation there at corner, inside or out.
2: No, the reality is D'Angelo Ross has been in the league since the year 2021, and he's played 292 snaps of defense.
0: Right, that's it.
2: Since 2021. So that is not somebody that has been...
0: And Avery even fewer, I bet.
2: I think it's right around the same. He's been in the league since 2022, and he has played... more, 695.
0: Okay, so,
2: but neither of them have even played a season.
0: Right. And they're not big guys.
2: No, they are not. Unfortunately, they are not. Avery's 5'11 and D'Angelo Ross is 5'9. I mean, D'Angelo Ross on the outside, he's just going to have a problem with Denzel Boston. And he's going to have a problem with Concepcion and with Bond just because their speed and their ability to elevate. But that to me is... I truly believe, and I will stand on this table forever, this team is going to go as this offense goes. I think the defense is going to be good, but there is a scenario in which you lose one of your outside corners, you lose somebody at the edge room, and all of a sudden it's a very, or you lose one of those two linebackers.
3: Yeah.
2: You know, we don't have another linebacker that's played a few hundred snaps in the NFL.
0: And when you say lose, like, forget about even for a game, just for a quarter.
2: I'm sorry, yes.
0: Like,
2: a second half.
0: Right.
2: Of a game you were ahead.
0: Yeah, one of your top two corners doesn't come out of the locker room for the second half, but, you know, your defense is a problem.
3: You guys have been around this league longer than I have in terms of paying attention to the operation of it. Where is that next window to improve the roster from outside? Is that a camp situation?
0: It's right before camp. It's also midway through camp when teams start to churn their roster, when they realize, all right, you know what, these kids are okay. These guys we drafted are okay. We'll survive. And
2: we'll give you a chance to find a home.
0: But a lot of those may not happen until cutdown day, until, you know, the Browns play that Thursday. There's a benefit to playing the final preseason game. I'm not saying it's a season-changing benefit, but they play the final preseason game on Thursday, August 27th, and then they get a head start. They could start trimming their roster. They're not going to make all their moves. I doubt it. The cutdown day has moved up this year because of the game in Australia. So they'll have a chance to start looking at veteran rosters, and undoubtedly names will come free. You'll be able to add veteran pieces on both sides of the ball, but you're adding those pieces after you break camp.
2: Which is tough. I think some guys, like the Joey Bosas and people of that, the veterans that are still out there of that level, my guess is they'll sign somewhere for camp.
0: Nick said last week he doesn't know if Joey's playing again. He's on the golf course, and who knows?
2: And loving it. It's a good place to be.
0: He also got to wonder, does his back stand up? Like, he made some, when he got to the quarterback last year, he forced fumbles. How often he's going to get to the quarterback? I mean, I love the guy, but I don't know how much he's got left.
3: Yeah. Yeah. And those type of guys probably too. I mean, those are guys going to contenders and, you know,
2: they're picking their spots.
3: Picking your spot.
0: Unless he, you know, wants to come back to Ohio for some fun.
3: Yeah. Yeah. So, those are the things that you're kind of waiting on a little bit. bring it back to the quarterback thing. So tomorrow will be a Deshaun day. Mm-hmm. I think we can all agree that all the pieces matter. Does it matter at all to you in any way, shape, or form that Shador went first?
0: I don't know. Did he say he was going Thursday?
3: No, they're splitting Thursday.
0: They're splitting Thursday. I don't know that it matters. It was notable today when Deshaun was out there. He was at the twos pretty much for everything. I mean, that certainly was notable.
3: Yeah. It was all Shador.
0: But I assume it'll be flipped tomorrow.
3: And that's different than how OTAs have gone.
0: Yeah,
3: OTAs. Todd did say that. Tomorrow's a Deshaun day. But I guess what I'm curious about is, do you think it matters that Shador went first?
0: I think it matters what they do in the joint practice against the Bills. I'm not trying to discount
2: anything.
0: Do you
2: think we can get to there?
0: Oh, I think it's going to.
3: You think it'll get to there?
0: Get to there.
3: What do you think? You think it'll get to there?
0: Like, we don't have a starter by then? I don't know. But to me, like, all due respect, it's mandatory minicamp. We just listed to the guys that aren't out there, right? Like, there's no contact on the line. Like, it's not real.
3: Like, none
0: what Ryan Schottenheimer said last week,
3: but
0: this will never
3: be
0: rationale,
3: real
0: football.
3: Then nothing really will be until we get to the game.
0: So,
3: but, I mean, you can't do that. So
0: I do think that joint practice matters, and I do think that legit training camp competition matters. Like, are we going to go live? Remember, it was such a big deal last year when Kevin had that live session early in camp because he hadn't gone live, meaning tackling to the ground in training camp since 2020 during COVID. Are we going to go live? Like, to me, that means so much more when you have at least close to a full operation on both sides of the ball.
2: So I'm going to give, this is interesting to me. So in our, because I pulled this up, I was doing this last year a little bit. In our mini camp last year, there were 50 passes thrown in the first practice, 50-0. Mm-hmm. And according to this tracker, we had 56. Actually, I'm sorry. I was wrong on that. Hold on. You have to take out one of those. It was 14, 11, and 16. 31, 41, 41. And this is 56. We're getting a lot more plays,
3: I
2: think, for these two quarterbacks. So, like, you were able, for example, in today's, both of the guys had, I think Shador, we said, had 30. I guess it keeps going away. That's for you. It's so annoying. Shador threw 30, Watson threw 22, so that's 52 between those two guys. Like, that's double that anybody got in any of the practices last year for one quarterback.
3: Yeah.
2: So it's down to two. I don't know. I don't really care what I think sooner the better, so you can just figure that out and then figure out, you know, really what does that mean for your roster? Because I think that's another piece of it here with this quarterback room where you have four likely for three spots. What does that ultimately look like? And then you're going to get a lot of work. Could it go then to Buffalo? Buffalo's our second preseason game?
0: Correct. Chicago, Buffalo.
3: Is that 3 weeks into camp?
0: Well, let me ask you
2: this. At least.
0: And don't.
3: I just. You listening guys, to Todd all spring, that would surprise me.
0: It would be totally contrary to what he has said the entire spring, right? He obviously changed his tune last week.
2: Yes, there was a shift last week.
0: I hate to play this game, but do you think he plays the, we're going to keep our week one opponent guessing game?
3: He doesn't strike me as that type of coach.
0: I agree.
2: Yes, I agree. And I hope not.
0: I hope not
3: either.
0: I just
3: think he would think that's silly.
0: I agree.
3: It's my, just knowing him, he's such a, he just tells it like it is.
0: Sure.
3: I mean, I just don't think he's somebody who would, I loved Kev. That's like I could see Kev doing that. Mm-hmm. We saw Kev do that.
2: To me, that would be more like if the starting quarterback was going to be decided between Dylan Gabriel and Talen Green, and it was like they had to produce a completely
0: different
2: game plan for the two of them, then I understand that you're making them spend time on it. But to me, if it's Deshaun or if it's Shador, I really don't think they're spending a whole lot more.
0: I agree with you. I don't think he's doing that either.
2: Yeah.
0: Yeah, I don't think so. But I mean, we also thought, I mean, he was pretty adamant that he wanted a decision, or at least leaning in one direction. Because that's always what it was going to be. It wasn't, hey, this guy on June 11th,
3: we're telling
0: you right now he's starting week one.
3: No.
0: It's, we are going into camp with this guy, clearly going to get more reps. And he was asked today, if you don't name one, then how are you going to break up the reps in camp? I don't know. We'll figure it out then. Like,
3: yeah.
0: It doesn't matter.
3: Yeah. No, it was never going to be he was our guy, but it was always going to be he's going to start camp
0: as
3: the one. That's the way that it was going to go. And so we'll see. And that still, by the way, could happen. Someone's going to have to go first in camp, no matter what happens here over the next couple of days. massive news this morning, the retirement of Joel Bitonio. Yeah. You did the very first interview when he was drafted, I'm quite certain of. Did you
2: did
3: not?
2: You? I did.
3: I thought you did.
0: Absolutely.
3: Yeah.
0: Amazing.
3: Yeah. He's been in here countless times. It's awesome.
0: That's good.
3: It's awesome.
0: Picture.
3: Really cool.
0: Great.
3: We wondered if there was a chance that he would play somewhere else. We've talked to him about that. Obviously, we talked to Joe Thomas about that. And did he have some thoughts about all of that? And I'm sure that there were opportunities. But in the end, Joel just couldn't see himself in another uniform.
2: And it's kind of similar to Joe at the end. Like, this is what they love to do. But the way that they want to play and the standard they have to get to and the toll that it takes on their bodies to get there, they just physically, if Joel Bitonio physically could keep playing, he would be playing.
0: Yeah.
2: This year. He can't. And so it made it, he said it actually made it a pretty darn easy decision.
0: I think what he wrote today online and
2: it was awesome.
0: It was awesome. And we're joking off air just for everyone, so everyone knows it was not ChatGPT. He actually wrote that. The idea that he's always, like, he doesn't want to wear another helmet. It can't be understated what he means in the community and everything he has done in the community. And in many ways, he took the torch from Joe.
2: Yep.
0: But I don't want in any way minimize what he did before Joe retired. He is Northeast Ohio, and his blue-collar parents, even though, as he said today, he grew up in Southern California. But, you know, Long Beach, as you guys know, is a little bit different than other, you know, Tony parts of SoCal that you give me grief about.
2: His dad was a bare-knuckled boxer.
0: His dad worked, you know, dad laid flooring. There is a blue-collar attitude that he connected, that he has, and he connected with this town immediately when he got here. Walter Payton Man of the Year Award nominee.
2: Yep.
0: Probably should have had it 10 times. He does that much. I think it's awesome. Browns fans, wrap your arms around that guy because he does the same to you.
3: The first time the connective tissue to Joe Thomas is severed with this too.
0: Yeah.
3: Because Joe always had somebody on this offensive line that he played with, and now we don't. And to think that you go from 2007 to 2026 with those two, one of them's always there.
2: Yep.
3: That's pretty wild.
0: We were talking yesterday, it's Denzel.
3: Oh, yeah. Yeah, that part too. But I mean, the standard of offensive line for 20 years.
0: Clearly.
3: That was Thomas to Bitonio and those two guys anchoring the standard and holding everybody to that standard. That's a massive one.
2: Absolutely. Bitonio is the only bridge to that.
3: That's right.
2: Yeah,
3: that's right.
2: And I mean, really, Alex Wright was in here talking about how the longest tenured guys on defense in terms of time with the Browns are Denzel Delpit and Alex Wright is now third.
3: Yeah.
2: And the longest tenured guy on offense is Deshaun Watson.
3: Yeah.
2: Wow. And Alex Wright and Deshaun Watson both got here in 2022.
3: Speaking of Mr. Bitonio, Z goes one-on-one with him coming up next. You'll listen to Cleveland Browns Daily. We're presented by Ballybet, official sports betting partner of Cleveland Browns.
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7: 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And this, folks, is bittersweet for me. I don't know if you remember this or not, but I do. I'm the first person you talk to after we drafted you. I interviewed you that night, blow those many years ago in 2014. It's just a young man out of Nevada, eager to come here and prove your worth and to see the career that you've had, to see the man you've become, to see the family man you become. For me, number one, makes me feel quite old. And number two, it's been awesome. Obviously, we're here celebrating the retirement of Joel Bitonio, but I'll never forget that talking to you. That was like my second year doing this. And I remember that draft quite well. I was actually in New York for round one, which was a hoot nanny, it were. And then we come back and we kick off round two, pick 35. Joel Bitonio, tackle, Nevada.
8: Yes. I don't remember the specific interview, but I do remember you being here early in my career. I mean, some of those interviews my rookie year that we had, the Devin Hester, you know, chase down. And
7: I stole the thunder. That was going to be my question. What do you think is the greatest play you've ever made in your career?
8: Yeah.
7: That was going to be my answer. We're going to do it anyway. Okay.
8: But no, it's been a ride. It's been a journey. And I'm, like you said, I feel old too because all the guys I came in with are gone, obviously. And
7: yeah.
8: The interns, Corey and Pat, were interns here, and they're heads of departments now. So all of that has really makes you feel a little bit older. But I've appreciated everything the Browns have given to me and what I could give to the Browns. But it's been a heck of a ride, and I appreciate all the applause and everything today. It's been pretty special.
7: Yeah. 7 straight Pro Bowls, 5 straight All-Pros, 2 of them first-team All-Pros. You had a streak from 2017 until, I want to say it was game number five, I want to say, of 2023, the Niners, after the bye week, you got a little cleanup, where you did not miss a single snap. And that's, we're talking 1,068 in 17, 1,091 in 18, 1,042, 1,063, 1,107, 1,174 in 22. And then you were on your way through those first 4 games that year. Like, you played 12,487 snaps in your NFL career. I'm counting the 590 special team snaps.
8: Okay,
7: don't overlook
8: that.
7: Those. Yes, you got to count those in. But just like when you think back on it, you know, when you set out to play in this and and to get plopped between Alex Mack and Joe Thomas, which is just a wild way to start your career, and I'm sure very shaping of it. But, man, you should be so proud of what you've done.
8: Yeah, I...
7: Not really a question there, just a lot of praise for you.
8: I appreciate that. Yeah. I appreciate it. I look back on it, and timing and just the ability, like you said, to play next to Joe and Alex, to pick their brains for a couple years, to see some of the greatest players at their positions ever do it, and just be like, I want to be like that, you know? And it just kind of builds your way, but I appreciate that. And you play guys with J.C. Treader, who me and him were in it together, and he didn't miss a lot of snaps when we first started playing. So we had this thing where it's like, hey, we're going to take care of each other out there. Even when it was a little bit weem on the wins, you know, a couple times, we were like, we'll be out there together. And so having those people that you can play with and push with is pretty cool. And when you read off the stats to me, it still kind of blows my mind. You know, I was under-recruited coming out of high school. I played at Nevada, which I love Nevada, and we had some good players. But you don't see guys, you know, have these careers. And even if you look at our own draft class, there's, you know, the Justin Gilbert and Johnny Manziel coming into it. So there was always that. But I never was like, oh, they overlooked me. I was like, I want to prove the Browns right. Like, these guys took a chance on me. And, you know, let's be the best version of ourselves.
7: How important when you look back on it, because you hear a lot of times, like, you know, position coaches are so important to a young player's development. But, and you've had some great offensive line coaches in your time here. But, like, being next to between Joe and Alex Mack, if you were between a couple guys who, like, didn't really care that much, it has to shape you in some way. Like, it's amazing. And you carried on that legacy here.
8: Right. Like, for me, I think that was a main driving factor. Obviously, I wanted to be good for myself, but I truly didn't want to let these guys down. Like, I tell the story about my first OTA. They're like, you're going to play left guard today, rotate in with the ones. And I was like, okay. And I was like, I can't go the wrong way. I can't, like, step on one of these guys' feet and hurt them. Like, those were real concerns of mine. So I was like, I never want to be the weak link that lets these guys down. And so I think that helped push me. And like you said, I had a variety. Like, my first, I think it was 4 or 5 years, I had a new O-line coach every year. And so the things I learned from each one, I think, is helpful. Like, I took stuff from each one of these O-line coaches. But to have Joe next to me and the way he attacked it every day of professionalism. And then I talk about John Greco. He's my guy every time, because I had never played guard in my life. So I come here and they're like, you're going to play guard. And so I had to learn how to play guard. And so sitting next to John in meetings too, where he's like, this is what I would do. And he played tackle in college as well. And so he had that transition. And it just was like a perfect storm for me of where I could end up to, I think, be the best version of myself.
7: When you look back at it now, and you obviously spent a lot of time at guard, I remember, I want to say it's 2020 or 2021.
8: I think, yes.
7: Okay, Christmas certainly in Green Bay.
8: Yep.
7: You had that stretch where you played left tackle for, I think, about 3 games or so, maybe a little more. And you're like the number one left tackle of Pro Football Focus in that stretch. Like, do you ever look back and be like, huh?
8: First of all, I don't know exactly how Pro Football Focus works sometimes.
7: But we don't need to dive into that. But, number one left tackle while you were playing there.
8: I will take that and run with it. I use it sometimes when I have to help some of the younger tackles. I'm like, I did it once or twice. You know, you know what you're doing out there. But I do think I could have survived at tackle. Like, if I went out there, I could have been a solid player at tackle. But I think I was able to thrive at
7: guard.
8: You're
7: a great guard.
8: You know what I mean? And so I think, over the long term, when you have to play it week in, week out, and people start seeing weaknesses at the position, you know, it's tough. But trust me, I was like, when they said you're going back inside the guard, I was very excited.
1: Thank you.
8: My first experience was having to block Miles in practice, because I remember I did it a little bit with one of the years with Hugh when Joe retired. They're like, oh, we need to find a left tackle. And I was like, well,
7: I'm pretty sure you said in what you had there was a press conference once when you're like, yeah, that's like plan Z.
8: Yes. I believe Bob Wiley said it was plan Z. And then 2 days later, I was left tackle. And so that was an experience. I was like, that was trial by fire. Like, that guy was good, obviously. But no, it was just, you got to do what you can for the team. You know, I think Bill Callahan was the coach at the time who, Bill really was the O-line coach that I had the longest, you know, 4 years with him, where he helped develop. I think he helped me take – I was a good player, but he really helped take my game to the next level, gave me some tools. And he was just like, we got no one else, Joel, so it's your time to shine. And I was like, all right. And I think that was part of it too. There was no fear. It's like, no one else is coming in to save you, so you got to go out there and do your thing.
7: Yeah. All right, when you look back on it, and those, you know, 11,847 snaps on offense, 590 on defense, I split a little bit. Maybe some people just jump into interviews. What was your, if you'd say this is one play, your best play ever in the NFL?
8: Gosh. I mean, we talked about the Devin Hester play.
7: To me, it's
8: the
7: Devin Hester. Who don't know, okay, this is your rookie year, 2014. We're down in Atlanta. I want to say before the half, we are going to try a ridiculously long field goal. They have Devin Hester. Yes, the Devin Hester. It's kicked. It's not going to get there. He gets it, and it's like a jailbreak. He's going to the house. If it were not for a plucky left guard from Nevada, Joel Bitonio, who you ran down Devin Hester.
8: Yeah, it still doesn't make sense to me because he's obviously this great returner. But I literally was the O-line team is mostly O-linemen. And you have a punter, a holder, and a kicker, and maybe a tight end or two, if you're lucky. And I was like the right contained. So I kicked it that way, and he caught it and started going that way. And so once I got down to whatever the 20-yard line or whatever it was, I just in my mind was like, I'm going to turn and run as hard as I can to the other pylon, and maybe cross over. Yeah. And once I got maybe 20 or 30 yards into it, I was like, there's a chance I meet this guy, and I have to make a tackle here. And so I was panicking. And luckily, Spencer Lanning like tripped in front of him and slowed him down just enough where I could get a hand on him. But I think just on effort and like the way I attacked the game, that's probably my best play. There's some pools I have with Nick Chubb. Chubb following me. And I mean, gosh, I could have talked my whole speech about Nick Chubb today because I think he helped me become a better player too. Because I mean, when you get a block for that guy and you're running and pulling, and he makes you look really good. So there was a few plays, a couple screens where I remember playing Jacksonville where I had a screen on fourth down.
7: That was a game winner.
8: Game winner where I pancaked
7: game
8: the
7: winner.
8: Guy.
7: Oh, yeah.
8: And so there were some big moments in there. Some plays, you know, pass protection isn't as fun, but there's always those third downs where it's, oh, we pass off a great twist and stuff. But some of those pulls where I got in front of Nick, and he made some guys miss, were pretty fun too.
7: So you mentioned in the press conference that it was known while it was not known. Did some of your teammates know in this period, or did you hear from anybody? And maybe what's somebody who's reached out to you that like really meant something to you?
8: Yeah. I mean, Alex, it's funny. Alex, Mitch, John, and, Joe, and I think Jim Dre's in this as well. We still have a group text.
7: Jim Dre.
8: Yes, Jim Dre.
7: Tight end coach of the Bears.
8: Yes, they're still in this. So we're at one point, Alex Mack's like, Joel, are you retiring? Like, this was like a few months ago. And I had told them, like, yes. And so they were all very supportive. There's people that know, right? Like, I've been playing golf with Luke Whipler a little bit. Uh-huh. And he's known for a while. I mean, most of the people have known about it, you know, for a while. It's actually been kept under wraps pretty good, which is pretty cool. But, I mean, really everybody that has said something has just been like, I appreciate it because it shows like it meant something to them, my career, and you know, just being teammates with them or old coaches. So I appreciate everybody who's reached out and who said their things. But it's kind of a surreal moment. When it got announced today, my phone just started blowing up. So I don't know what I have going on right now in there. So we'll see when we're headed back to the house here in a little bit.
7: I'm probably going to have some disappointed people around the league who are still holding out hope that maybe you're going to pull a week before the season. Oh, yeah, we'll go give it a go again. But you would have done that here, and you made that pretty clear. Was that something you ever talked about with Joe? Because it feels like it was so important to you. You know, you had opportunities to play elsewhere. Was that something that was really so important to you, and how did it become so important?
8: Yeah, those are conversations I definitely had with Joe, with my agent, with people that have – been a part of, even with AB, honestly. Like, we had talked at the end of the year, and we just, you know, I was just like, you know, I want to win a Super Bowl. You know, like, those are the moments that you kind of chase. And Nick Chubb, you know, he went to another team, and it might not, you know, you don't know what the circumstances are. But there's so many guys that have gone through it, and you look across the league, and like, if you would have told me 10 years ago Von Miller wouldn't have been a Bronco for life, or Tom Brady wouldn't have been a Patriot for life, like, or Aaron Rodgers would have been a Packer. Like, those are guys that you're like, no, these are their teams, you know? And so for me, once I got to that point, I was just like, this is my team. This is who I am. Like, I just can't do it. And you say you want to chase a Super Bowl or you want to try and go win a Super Bowl. Like, the NFL, did anybody think the Seahawks were winning the Super Bowl last year? Like,
7: just not,
8: you know,
7: that
8: Sam
7: easy,
8: right? It's right. Not that easy, right? Right? You don't just get to pick and choose which team you want to go to. And so we took our time, right, to announce this. But that whole time, I was just like, there's never a chance that I'm going to go somewhere else and make this decision. It was always the Browns or nothing for me.
7: I know from, you know, becoming very good friends with Joe, and obviously the times that I've gotten to talk to you throughout your career, like, I feel like very lucky and also in some ways sad for you guys, but I have an appreciation for how you actually feel.
4: right. and what you've gone through. And people don't understand that, like, you would love to do this as long as you could. I mean, this is what you love. Yeah. By the way, it's also a nice place where you can make a heck of a lot of money. Yes. And, and there may be not any other walks of life where you can do that right now. But take people through just like a week where, because you mentioned in your thing, I can't walk on Monday. I've decided I'm going to play. Like what you actually really went through to go out there and be there and show up for your teammates and show up for the great fans of the Cleveland Browns.
8: Yeah, it the last couple of years it got worse. Like that stretch where I played, you know, 6,000 snaps in a row, I was pretty healthy that stretch. Like I wasn't fighting it, but the older you get, the knees start going, the back starts going. And so the last few years, there's been like two or three times a year where my back is just gone. And when it spasmed, I couldn't like stand up straight. I couldn't get in and out of the car. Like this year, we were playing at Chicago, and it was end of the year.
4: And it was quite cold.
8: Quite cold. I got my MCL against Tennessee, like a grade two MCL, which are like one and a half to, like, they're like, you could take 2 weeks off if you needed to. And I was like, so on that Monday, I was like, no, I'm going to play. Like, I've been in this.
4: How you're
8: in
4: wired.
8: This.
4: Yeah.
8: This is my last year. I'm going out strong. And on Tuesday, I'm rehabbing, and I bent down to pick up like a kettlebell, and I just like, back locks up. And it's something like that, you know, so it's not like I'm playing football and it happens. It's like I'm sneezing at a restaurant and my back locked up.
4: Sneezing can be terrifying when your back is not
8: so
4: well.
8: I'm going through these things, and then at this point it's like I can't even go in the car, like, because the car ride just like jolts you around and stuff. And so I'm getting in the pool. The pool really was the only thing that helped me. So there was days where I was like Wednesday, Thursday, Friday, I'm in the pool or I'm standing in meetings. I'd have a little standing desk in the back that I'm getting through. So I'm trying to take notes, I'm trying to pay attention during the walkthroughs. But I can't even get on the practice field. And I think having the relationship I did with AB and Coach Stefanski when he was here, they knew, like, if it was game day and I could move a little bit, I was going to play. And so I think they had faith in me, especially after the first couple times the back went out. And so those were the toughest moments because you lose all the core, all the mobility and stuff, and you're out there like, I'm so stiff right now. Like, I can't move. Like, you're out there performing. But in my mindset, until they told me I couldn't play, I was going to try and find a way to get out there.
4: Yeah, anybody who's listening who's had a back, like, backs suck. It affects everything. Sitting is hard. Standing is hard. It doesn't even matter. Then to go out there and try and play against guys who are maybe feeling a lot better than you and younger and more, it's awesome. I just want to say, you know, for me, getting to know you, as I said at the beginning, it's just been, it's been awesome. And you are, you know, in my mind, like a Mount Rushmore guy that I've gotten to meet in my career here. And you are everything that I think anybody who roots for this team would want in a representative on the field and off the field. And it's awesome. I remember, like, we do the Halloween costume for the kids. There aren't many people at your level who go to that. And you did every single year. And I always respect that. So you're just, to me, Jimmy said it, I thought perfectly. You're an example, perfect example of everything we want Cleveland Brown to be. So thank you so much, man, for all of it and getting to know you and be a part of your career as well while you're here.
8: No, I appreciate it. I mean, it just being involved in the community and this team, you want guys that it means something to, and it means something to me. So
4: no doubt.
8: So I appreciate all the kind words and, you know, being on the show any chance I can get.
4: Appreciate it, man. Thanks, Joel.
8: Thanks.
4: All right, we'll be back with more Cleveland Browns Day. We're going to go get some tissues here to get some misty. We'll be back with Cleveland Browns Daily right after this.
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0: I believe the technical term is that was a lot going on today, buddy, here at the Cross Country Mortgage Campus. Lots going on.
1: I believe you have that correct. A lot going on, and also then a lot tonight. Big party. Luka Dragomir, one year old.
0: God, what are you going to get him? One year old.
1: Well, we've got some golf stuff for him. We've got some little hoop for him.
0: Oh, I love it.
1: Yeah, we're getting him rolling.
0: So that's how I taught the boys how to walk, was with that hoop.
2: Is today actually the day of
1: today's
2: birth?
1: Today's the day. Yeah. Today's it.
0: So what I would do is I would stand them up.
2: Happy birthday.
0: I'd put the ball in their hands, and I would walk them to the hoop and then throw it in. And that's how I taught all of them how to walk. Was with the mini hoop, the little hoop.
1: Well, that's what we'll be working on.
0: And then you're going to be hitting jumpers with him before you know it.
1: Let's go.
0: What a champion. The prince who was promised.
1: I know. So fun.
0: I also like how big of a deal is made of the first birthday, and the kid remembers none of it.
1: Yes. Oh, actually, when we get off the air, I'll show you a 2-second video that you're going to get a kick out of that I think will remind you very much of, like, Bootsy.
0: That's great. That's fantastic. All right, kids. Day two of mandatory minicamp tomorrow. It will be a Deshaun Watson today. It was a Shedeur Sanders day today in terms of the reps with the ones. So we'll see how Deshaun answers tomorrow on day two of mandatory minicamp. You have that to look forward to, which is nice. Thanks for listening, everybody. Cleveland Browns Daily. 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
20: I'm Christine Lisi. Texas Tech quarterback Brendan Sorsby's trial against the NCAA is set for February 8th, 2027, 2 weeks after the college football playoff national championship will be played. Yesterday, a judge granted Sorsby a temporary injunction that might clear him to play for the Red Raiders this fall, even after the NCAA declared him ineligible for wagering on college sports. Unsportsmanlike co-host Chris Canty.
21: If he's allowed to play, this is going to be his last year of high-level football. There's no NFL team that's going to touch this. Not this. I don't give a damn how good he is, because this is a can of worms that you just don't want to open up. I'm shocked that we have this ruling. I can't imagine that this helps Brandon Sorsby in terms of what his ambitions might be in high-level football beyond college.
20: The Big 12 Executive Board will discuss its options in a meeting with Commissioner Brett Yormark on Thursday. No word yet from the Hurricanes whether Brandon Bussey or Freddie Anderson will start in goal for Game 4 of the Stanley Cup Final tonight versus Vegas. 8 Eastern on ABC. Carolina's down 2-1. Longtime Browns left guard Joe Bitonio retiring after 12 NFL seasons at the age of 34.
22: Hey, it's Michelle Smallman, and coming up Wednesday as the Spurs look to even the finals, I'll tell you what I need to see from Wemby in Game 4 if they want to get the job done. It's on Sportsmanlike, 6 a.m. Eastern, right here on ESPN Radio, ESPN2, and ESPNU.
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24: E-Dog, what's number 3 on your list of games people take way too seriously?
25: I'm going to actually agree with Shannon here in terms of video games, because I've seen TVs broken by controllers.
24: Really?
25: Yo.
24: Yikes. Wow.
25: Yikes.
1: Jeez. So by that, he means me. going back to college. My wife was listening, can contest. I was in my dorm room playing against my boy Marcus. We playing NBA Live 2000 on the PS1.
2: Right.
1: The game was cheating, man. The game was cheating. I had a wide open dunk with Tim Duncan, and he missed the dunk for the game win. The game was cheating. So I hopped up out of my bed and said, man, the game is cheating. I smacked the top of the TV. The TV went... I have a TV for the rest of the year.
23: This is Freddie and Harry.

0: always tell that spot speaker to play ESPN Radio and check us out on ESPN Plus. So the Spurs had a great response in game three last night after losing the first two games at home. What kind of response should we expect from the New York Knicks in game four to try to keep this series from being 2-2? We're going to talk about that in about 5 minutes, but we can't wait to hear from YOU on the Freddie Harry call-in line at 888-SAY-ESPN, 888-729-3776. Your thoughts, your opinions on what you saw in game three and maybe what you think you're going to see forward in the NBA Finals, still in favor of the New York Knicks, but instead of 2-0, it is now 2-1. Big Mike in Texas, one of our favorites, my friends. What do you got with your thoughts on game three from last night?
1: Hey, what's up, Freddie Harry? Man, I'm just going to, you know, straight no chaser, like Thelonious Monk. I'm going to tell you, Jalen Brunson lost that game. I'm going to tell you how, why he lost it. You ever been on, you know, in the park playing pickup basketball? Mm-hmm. And you win a lot of games and you're doing it, but, you know, ain't nobody there. But then all of a sudden, some girls show up, people show up, and then you look over and you sit, then you're like, oh, the light, guess what you do? Started to do too much. You know, he did too much game one and two, but they was able to overcome it. He's not the king of New York. He wanted to be. I know he carried them. That's cool. But, man, you can't carry him. You know, that's Eastern Conference. You can't, you're going to win the championship. Jalen Brunson's got to realize he has to listen to Mike Brown. I blame him. Because I would have took Jalen Brunson ass out the game. But anyway, you know, I would have took him out the game because they would do better. Call Anthony Towns. They got a formula to win these games. Why they go away from that? Well, I'll tell you why. Jalen Brunson wanted to be the king of New York. Got in there, you know, and it was all off script. It was all off, you know, and so... And another thing. Y'all still listening?
0: Yeah, we're still listening. Yeah, I got a rebuttal for you, but I'm still listening. Go ahead.
1: Okay. Do I have another minute?
2: Okay. Yeah, go ahead.
1: Hey, Harry. This is Harry.
2: Talk to me.
1: Man, Harry, I was getting up at 7 in the morning, walking the dog, my brother's dog that died of cancer. Uh-huh. I walked the dog. At 11 o'clock, I walked the dog. At 4 o'clock, I walked the dog. At 7 o'clock at night, but this is not going in and changing his bags and his bed, you know, this and that. At 11 o'clock, I'm in the house. I'm in the bedroom changing him and that. And then 3 o'clock in the morning, I'm doing that. But at 7 o'clock again, I can't go to sleep. I got my wife. I got my mom. I got to fix her breakfast. That 5 hour interview, man, did that work? I called it Conferto because I'm a Cub fan, you know. But then I said, man, I'm telling you.
2: Big Mike for the win. I was wondering where he was going with it, but then Big Mike said, that 5 hour energy, I needed that, you know what.
0: I bet you the dog wondered he was going to all those times getting up every 4 hours to try to make that.
3: That
0: work.
3: Dog was doing that, you know what, too.
2: So what?
0: That would be
2: dog,
0: enough.
2: You say the dog took the 5 hour energy, too.
0: That would be enough fight of you eat dog, literally and figuratively. Speaking of how dogs need to be taken, although I completely disagree about Jalen Brunson losing that game. I'm not going to fault the guy that scored 32 points, 11 to 25 from the field. And at times, it was the ball was in his hands. You can blame Mike Brown. You can blame him, whatever that is. But you don't take your best player off the floor when he's been a fourth quarter killer just because one game did not go his way. 32 points, but he did not play the way that he wanted to, if you listen to Jalen Brunson.
4: It's very important. We've consistently talked to each other about everything being 0-0. Even now, it's 0-0. And moving on and trying to stay focused. There are going to be a lot of distractions, positive and negative, but most importantly is how we compose ourselves as a team, have make sure we have accountability as a team. We win or lose, we move forward as a team.
0: I don't worry about the response of the New York Knicks, and here's why. They know what's up. They know it's the NBA Finals. They know who they're facing. They had won 13 games in a row, and then last night the San Antonio Spurs team, they were better than the New York Knicks early. They weren't better than the Knicks in the second quarter. They were better in the third quarter and late in the stretch of the fourth quarter. Guess what? You don't want to hear it, but those things happen when you play good teams, especially in the NBA Finals. The Spurs are not a team you can look at and say, well, they're young. They just got here. They young. They won 62 damn games. 11 more than the New York Knicks won.
2: They've been able to figure this thing out
0: on the fly.
2: On this run.
0: On the fly.
2: Why beating Minnesota while also, you know, going against the Oklahoma City Thunder, being down 0-2 versus the New York Knicks, losing the first two at home and going on the road to Madison Square Garden in game three, they've been able to figure this thing out on the fly.
0: Absolutely. And if your best player is horror awful, then yeah, you take him out of the game and sit him down. Jalen Brunson, he's allowed to have a clunker. He's out of a bad night. His clunker was 32 points. Let me say that out loud again. His clunker wasn't 12. His clunker wasn't 8. His clunker was 32. The play call I did not like from the beginning. They were trying to be too Brunson-centric, and that has not, HD, been a hallmark, what we saw from the New York Knicks during this playoff run. Even when they lost those two against your Atlanta Hawks, it wasn't Brunson-centric. The Hawks made better plays down the stretch in game two at CJ McCollum, and they almost blew an 18-point lead meeting the Atlanta Hawks, but they found a way to win that. After that, the Knicks went on this run because that ball's popping around. They tried to be too Brunson-centric, and I don't think Jalen Brunson's saying, give me the ball all the time. He wants to win at any means necessary. When Karl-Anthony Towns is rocking, he's like, yeah, that's where the ball has to go. Last night, the last three games of this playoff run,

0: Yeah.
1: Mm-hmm. And hit to that point, real quick. If Jalen Brunson has the ball, hey, the rest of the four Knicks, it's okay to move around. It's okay to set a screen for him.
2: Don't just sit there and watch.
1: Don't just watch him just dribble the ball. It's okay to get through a position where you can give him angles. It was two ball dominant. We get it. The Spurs forced their hand, and the Knicks still made this a 4-point game when it was all said and done. But there's no way, unless he completely stinks, I'm taking my best player off the floor in the fourth quarter just because things weren't going well for the New York Knicks, especially in the second half. One of our favorites is Dez in Minnesota. Dez, what do you got to say about the NBA Finals? Series now a series after the Spurs won Game 3 last night, but the Knicks still up 2-1.
3: And them bugs need to move the rock. And them bugs need to move the rock. Yeah, baby. Ooh. Hey. One thing I noticed about the Spurs, and I've been watching them since they whooped on us and they whooped on the Blazers, is them boys get anywhere near 115, 116, it's a wrap. I haven't seen them lose a game unless they were getting blown out, and I haven't seen that much either. But, one thing I noticed outside of that is OG Anunoby. He's the X factor for the Knicks. And I've been watching the Spurs the whole playoff run, and I have not seen nobody take the ball to the hoop like he did and make Wembanyama shake his head like, I know this little dude ain't dunk on me. I'm bigger than him.
2: That's a great point from Dez in Minnesota. And I think that's one of the things a lot of people were saying this morning as well. When you have a Karl Anthony Towns and then OG Anunoby is playing at the level that he's playing at, you have to make sure those guys get their respected touches and their opportunities to score the basketball. OG, if I'm not mistaken, Freddie, was he 9 for 12 or 8 for 13 from the field last night?
1: OG Anunoby, yeah.
2: He's very efficient, I know that.
1: 28 points in 38 minutes, 9 of 13 from the field, 3 of 7 from the three-point line, 7 of 9 from the free throw line, 5 rebounds, 38 minutes, 1 turnover to go 2 blocks.
2: Yeah, he has to have the basketball more in the ability to score baskets in the fourth quarter, but the entire game. And Karl Anthony Towns, in three ball games, even though the Knicks are up 2-1 in this series, he cannot be 0 for 6 with 0 points in the fourth quarter.
1: Yep.
2: That cannot happen for your 1B to the 1A of Jalen Brunson in this series if the Knicks want to hoist up that Larry O'Brien trophy.
1: They can do the same thing with Karl Anthony Towns that worked in game one and game two. That the San Antonio Spurs did with Victor Wembanyama in game three. He wasn't just stationary where they could load up on him. They got a chance to move him around and get the basketball in better positions. And by the Knicks not keeping him occupied, they allowed him to have literally a night off on defense. And Jay Williams, ESPN basketball analyst, said on Get Up this morning, that can't happen if you're the New York Knicks.
4: The more that the Spurs are in rotation, then you have to recover. And that opens up dribble drive situations. If you noticed last night, Wemby took the player always in the bottom corner.
5: Yeah.
4: Like, so it didn't matter who that player was. Whatever player was in the corner, that was his player, and he played a free safety.
1: And to me, and HD, you know about this, your brother playing in the NBA and you know basketball. If that's where he's going to be, then how do you lift him further up the lane where he has to defend somebody not on the baseline where they know they're going to be? If I'm Josh or whoever's on the baseline, you got to lift up maybe towards the elbow, the free throw line, or behind the three-point line, because then he has to get out of lane, or it's going to be defensive 3 seconds. If you're the New York Knicks, you got to find a way that if he's going to play that free safety role, then make sure he has to cover different things. And the way you do that is by moving the basketball, but also getting into his body. That has worked time and time again in the first two games that they completely forgot to do, other than OG Anunoby, and also Jose Alvarado did a couple of times and got basket. They were able to score for the New York Knicks.
2: Yeah, number one, when you have the opportunity, you can't turn it down. You have to attack Victor Wembanyama, like you just mentioned. OG Anunoby in this entire series has done a great job of doing it. And then the smallest guy on the court, when you look at Jose Alvarado, he takes him to the lane, stops on a dime, shoots a floater, is able to make it because Wemby can't recover and sink his hips fast enough to be able to elevate and block the shot of Alvarado. I would also say this. The Spurs are so good defensively. Don't help them out. They don't need help. I promise you they don't.
1: Yeah.
2: New York Knicks. So the better ball movement that you have on the perimeter and guys and forcing guys to rotate, I thought they did a great job, but it was even a better job from San Antonio because Landry Shamet went to the hoop like happy-go-lucky, like you don't have a guy 7'5 that's coming to chase you down.
1: Yeah.
2: If Landry Shamet goes up and just dunks it quickly or puts the ball on the glass, now you're forcing Wemby to have to get a goaltend situation because the ball has already hit the backboard.
1: If Landry Shamet had stopped

0: short Willie Allen would have literally knocked him onto the 33rd Avenue. That's how hard he was going behind him. And Shamin was able to use his aggressiveness against him.
1: He went up so casual.
0: He really did. And you cannot go up. There's no such thing as a casual layup when that guy at 7'4" is lurking around like a big condor trying to protect the nest when it's come to Victor Wembanyama. 888-say-ESPN, 888-729-3776. Your thoughts on game three. The Spurs beat the New York Knicks 115-111. Spurs now down 2-1 in this series of the NBA Finals. He's Harry Douglas. I'm Freddie Coleman on the Afternoon Cool, known as Freddie and Harry, on ESPN Radio, the ESPN app, and ESPN Plus. Keith in Sweet Home Chicago, you're up.
2: Fellas, good afternoon. I got the Spurs winning in six.
0: Okay.
2: First of all, I like the fact that the Spurs put consistent pressure 94 feet. That's going to wear Jalen Brunson down. That's going to wear out whoever they bring in as a backup. It makes him have to make decisions that he normally hasn't had to make all year. I got the Spurs winning in six.
0: Okay, well, we'll see what happens. Right now, they're down 2-1. It's going to be difficult for either one of these teams in game four because both of these teams, the Knicks are going to be better defensively. They're going to make the adjustments. The Spurs' toughness is going to be there. Their resilience is going to be there as well. It always happens, HD. Who is going to make those kind of plays that are going to be difference-making plays? In game one and game two, it was the Knicks. In game three, it was the Spurs. I can't wait to see exactly how the Spurs respond to continuing that in game four, and how the Knicks are going to respond when they know those turnovers, 13 of them leading to 21 Spurs points, cannot happen at any point the rest of the series, no matter how long it's going to last.
1: I think we all have to be honest with ourselves, too. The Knicks are still in control of this series. They're up 2-1.
0: Exactly.
1: And they have game four on their home court. I get it. They lost game three on their home court.
0: Yeah.
1: But let's not forget, they won two on the road in San Antonio.
0: Yeah.
1: And game four, while having a 2-1 lead, is on their home court. Did they like their performance that they had in game three? Hell no. They can't wait to get back out there tomorrow night to try to be better than what they were hosting the first game of the NBA Finals of 2026 on their home court and went out there and displayed that. Trust me. So the Knicks, in my opinion, Freddie Coleman, mm-hmm. they're still in control of this series.
0: Yeah.
1: Now, if they lose game four, that's the ball game.
0: Right.
1: But we're not at that juncture in the series yet. Don't, game four is coming up. The New York Knicks still have control over the series.
0: No one should ever say that a losing team's in control of the series. That makes absolutely no sense. There's no way you can be in control of the series down 2-1, down 3-1, down 3-2. That makes absolutely no sense. If you're in control of the series, you'd be leading the series. Period. Do they have momentum? Absolutely. You always have the momentum when you won that game, won the last game in a playoff series, whether you're down or whether you're up. So they have a little bit more momentum going into game four because they did not lose game three like they lost game one and game two. But for someone to say, oh, I think the Spurs are controlling the series, down 2-1, I don't know what kind of basketball you're watching, but that's not the case at all. Jonathan in Texas, Spurs win game three. What do you think we're going to see from that game heading into game four tomorrow night?
3: Well, I hope we see more of what we've seen so far in the series. It's fun basketball. It's entertaining. They're letting them play. It's physical. And, you know, people are all, like, oh, we're done with the 90s and all that. Well, we still are done with the 90s. In the 90s, it was 86-84 in the finals.
0: Amen.
3: It was 115-111 last night. So, yeah,
0: amen.
3: I mean, we're seeing what people want to see. But you know what we're not seeing? We're not seeing people fly down the lane and try to take a layup, but ending up in the third row because they're trying to get a foul called, and seeing highlights the next day of people flopping all over the floor and the music going, bam, bam, bam, bam, bam, bam, bam, bam. You know, we're not seeing none of that. And I love it. I'm having a great time watching this finals, and I don't care for, you know, neither one of these teams is my team. Y'all know I'm a diehard Mavericks guy.
0: Right.
3: But I'm loving the basketball that I'm seeing. It's not a clown show. There's no throwing the ball up at the hoop and trying to jump into the, you know, Spike Lee's lap hoping to get a foul call. So I'm loving it.
0: It's a physical series, Jonathan in Texas, and hey, officials, keep it that way. Everybody benefits. Like I said about Tuesday of the game two, they weren't letting them play. Tony Brothers and crew were letting them foul. That's been the outlier compared to game one and game three. I don't mind that you have to have a physicality to a game. Now, you don't want people strong arming you and getting away with it. You're going to see that at times with two teams that play a physical style. But the referees have not allowed themselves to be a part of that fabric to say, well, that's a foul, that's a foul, that's a foul. You can't call them all. but you shouldn't have that kind of restriction of movement when it comes to the whistle if they're canceling each other out. I'm with Jonathan in Texas. Physical series, two physical teams. Nobody's gone above board more than a couple of times. Keep it that way because this is completely working for anybody watching these games.
1: Freddie, I'm interested to see what the numbers were last night from a viewership standpoint, because you mean all three of these NBA Finals games, when I mean I have watched every single second, and the only time that I'm not watching is when it's a commercial break and I'm trying to hurry up and go use the restroom or run to the kitchen, go grab something to drink, or run to the kitchen and go grab a snack, yeah, or try to go check on my kids. That's the only time I'm leaving the basketball game as I'm watching it on TV. That's how interesting, or I would say entertaining, it has been within the first three games. I don't want that to change because, foul. Now you got two players on the Spurs and then two players or three players on the Knicks. They have to sit down because an official's calling fouls every single time because a few people feel some type of way about the foul discrepancy, in my opinion.
0: Well, to back up your point, last year's NBA Finals Game 2, viewership was less than 9 million for the Indiana Pacers and the Oklahoma City Thunder. Viewership for Game 2, close to 17 million, which matched Game 1 in those figures on ABC. A Monday night with all that at Madison Square Garden, I got a pretty good idea, HD. They went beyond that number of close to 17 million that is over each of the Game 1 and the Game 2.
1: And guess what? It might be even more for Game 4. That's how entertaining this NBA Finals has been three games in, Freddie.
0: No doubt about that. One more from Jay in the SIP, meaning Mississippi. Jay in Mississippi, your thoughts on Game 3, the NBA Finals, and what we can look forward to in Game 4 potentially.
4: Hey, guys, glad to be talking to you today. Appreciate you taking my call.
0: Absolutely.
4: Hey, but to you guys, wanted to piggyback off of what you were saying about the officiating, and, you know, far from me to say that anything's rigged or officials are getting paid, but I just can't help but to think that, you know, those calls are being slanted toward the Spurs. I mean, the Spurs get to play through the Knicks. The Knicks have to play around the Spurs, and that's what it seems like to be. And I'm going to hang up and let you guys talk about it.
0: Yeah, I don't know. Here's something that I just saw. Total number of free throw attempts during the first three games of the NBA Finals. San Antonio, 84. New York, 61. The Knicks are averaging more drives to the basket, 54 to 52, and more shots in the paint than the San Antonio Spurs. The 155 drives in the lane by the Spurs have led to 22 free throw attempts. The Knicks' 162 drives have led to 6 free throw attempts. That's telling me that the Spurs' interior defense with Victor Wembanyama is better than the Knicks' interior defense with Mitchell Robinson and Karl Anthony Towns. The Spurs have a generational defender when it comes to Victor Wembanyama.
1: I won't even say a traditional. They have a generational shot blocker on the back end. So the difference is, let's say Karl Anthony Towns has to leave his feet to block a shot. It may end up getting somebody, a body on an offensive player for the Spurs. Victor Wembanyama doesn't have to do that. He can literally just stand straight up and block a shot. That's the difference, y'all. So don't get it misconstrued. Understand what Freddie Coleman just said to y'all and understand the dynamics of how the Spurs have this generational talent that won Defensive Player of the Year, mm-hmm, that can block shots, damn near barely giving effort blocking them.
0: And if you're more aggressive and you put the defense on your heels, time and time again, the referees will see you're making an aggressive move and the defense is out of position. The Knicks were in the bonus early in the second quarter and early in the fourth quarter because they couldn't stop fouling. That's not an official's whistle being slanted in favor of the San Antonio Spurs. That's the Spurs offense slanting things in their favor because they were better offensively than the Knicks' lack of connectivity on the defensive side.
1: We call it forcing the issue.
0: Yeah, and when you force
1: the issue. That's exactly what the Spurs did. Yeah. They did it from start to finish, though, Freddie. Mm-hmm. They did it in the first quarter. They did it in the fourth quarter. They forced the issue.
0: Yeah, and if you can't force the issues, then you get some tissues as far as that goes. The New York Knicks, the way they lost, and we're complaining about the referee when Mike Brown said it as Knicks coach after Game 3. But don't forget about the biggest sporting event on the planet. It is back this week as the World Cup begins on Thursday. All the updates you want, we will bring you throughout the tournament. 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He is Harry Douglas. I'm Freddie Coleman. It is the Afternoon Cool, known as Freddie and Harry, presented by Progressive Insurance. Keep weighing in at 888-729-3776. Can't wait to hear your thoughts on the NBA Finals. Spurs win Game 3 last night. It is now a 2-1 series, but still in favor of the New York Knicks. Meanwhile, the team the Spurs beat in the Western Conference Finals to get the NBA Finals, oh yeah, Oklahoma City Thunder. Wait until you hear what their general manager had to say about why Shai Gilgeous-Alexander versus the world. 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
2: I'm Christine Lisi. A Texas court scheduled Texas Tech quarterback Brendan Sorsby's trial against the NCAA for February 8th, 2027. That's 2 weeks after the college football national championship is set to be played. A judge yesterday granted Sorsby a temporary injunction that might clear the way for him to play for the Red Raiders this fall, even after he was declared ineligible by the NCAA for betting on college sports. Today, Big 12 commissioners had a conference call with Commissioner Brett Yormark to air their grievances. The first of three steps for the Big 12, explains ESPN college football insider Pete Thamel.
3: Thursday, Yormark will meet with the Big 12's executive board, and that board will go over options which the Big 12 could have. And ultimately, this would be a decision of the Big 12 presidents, and they were expected to meet next week to go over potential options.
2: Golden Knights host the Hurricanes. Game 4 Stanley Cup final tonight, 8 Eastern, ABC. Vegas up 2-1. NFL Panthers coach Dave Canales revealed he recently underwent a procedure to remove a small spot of basal cell carcinoma. A routine cancer screening by the team identified some areas of concern on his nose.
4: Hey, it's Evan Cohen. Coming up Wednesday, we'll get you ready for a huge game 4. Even though the Knicks are up 2-1, is it actually a must-win for them? It's on Sportsmanlike, 6 a.m. Eastern, right here on ESPN Radio, ESPN 2, and ESPNU.
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0: Harry Douglas. I'm Freddie Coleman. It is the afternoon crew known as Freddie and Harry on Sirius XM Channel 80, as well as tune in. Always tell that smart speaker to play ESPN Radio. And don't forget about us on ESPN Plus. Jake Gilgeous Alexander, Oklahoma City Thunder. He has proven to be hard to handle the last couple of years, winning back-to-back MVPs. They did not get out of the Western Conference Finals this year, losing to the San Antonio Spurs in seven games. And you know the conversation about Shai Gilgeous-Alexander, flopper, foul merchant, gets the benefit of the officials, making the calls, bad for basketball, not good to watch him play that kind of basketball. Well, Sam Presti, the general manager of that of this team, the Oklahoma City Thunder, has had enough. He said it is literally and figuratively, according to Sam Presti, SGA versus the world in this way.
1: Relative to Shai and the narrative on that, he's playing against six people. He's got five defenders, and the sixth defender is social media. And, you know, that's a reality. And he's not going to be the last player that the machine decides to target. But no one's going to handle this gracefully, because when they turn it on somebody else, they're not going to step up there every night and not acknowledge it.
2: I honestly don't even know why Sam Presti is entertaining this conversation. I really don't know why. Shai Gilgeous-Alexander is a bona fide player. He's one of the better players in this world. There's a reason why he won back-to-back MVPs. Freddie, I do feel like this. If A.J. Mitchell and also if J-Dub was healthy, who do you think would have been playing in the NBA Finals?
0: We'll never know, but the odds are probably saying it's Oklahoma City.
2: That's what I'm saying. Yeah, so
0: odds are.
2: I'm not overreacting to anything that just went on in the NBA playoffs in the Western Conference Finals. Hey, you give credit to where credit is due to the San Antonio Spurs. When it comes to Shai Gilgeous-Alexander, there's a lot of people who know basketball and love basketball that know that he is one of those dudes. And when they have their full throttle and their full team next year, they're going to be right in the thick of things. Just because they lost the Western Conference Finals doesn't mean in 2026-27 they're not going to be in the same spot to be able to play for another NBA championship. So I don't even know why Sam Presti is even entertaining.

0: sustaining this nonsense.
1: Yeah.
2: There are certain things you can give oxygen to. For example, about Chet Holmgren, what he did not do in the Western Conference Finals, especially against Victor Wembanyama. That's the kind of oxygen Sam Presti should be really exhausting people about.
3: Chet's one of our guys. I mean, he's been so impactful. He drives winning on so many different levels for us. I mean, you pointed out some of the things that he accomplished. He was a first-time All-Star, second in Defensive Player of the Year, third-team All-NBA. We were sweeping our way to the Western Conference Finals primarily because of a big part of his efforts in those series. All that to say, you know, he didn't have a great series, you know, in the last series. But if you go back and look at some of the greatest players in the game, they all have these moments where they run into defeat or struggle. That's what makes them great players, is that they're able to continue to move on from that and improve. So I'm not that concerned about them. And this is part of the path we're on, like I said before. You know, the good thing is you get to confront those things again and continue to improve. And I'm confident that he'll be ready to go.
2: That's the oxygen I want to breathe.
0: Thank you.
2: Your thoughts on Chet Holmgren. The dirty pool known as social media, you're never going to win that battle. Oh. If anything, you brought more attention to something that already has been attention around involving your basketball player. People have a right to explain themselves or want to put anything out there on any kind of social media platform that they want to put. Free speech, I'm all for that. Freedom of thought, absolutely. That doesn't mean you have to have freedom of hearing. If you're Sam Presti, especially when you know the kind of attention that's around your player, one of the best players in the world, why are you allowing yourself to drag yourself down to a place that you're way too intelligent to be a part of, defending your player? Your player's back-to-back MVPs. That's enough defense.
0: Freddie, I'm gonna put it like my pastor put it one day in church. Hey, eagles don't argue with chickens. Hey, the eagles, they're up here, they soar. We're not arguing with no damn chickens now. We ain't arguing with no chickens. It's not happening. So why even waste your breath? Now, as far as Chet Holmgren, Freddie, remember I said this about Chet? I said if Mark Dagno and Sam Presti, if they felt like they didn't know if Chet Holmgren could overcome what happened in the Western Conference Finals,
2: mm-hmm.
0: you have to trade him and you have to move on from him. What we just heard from Sam Presti is that he believes in Chet Holmgren through and through. So now you move forward. You hope that he gets over this lapse that he has versus the San Antonio Spurs and Victor Wembanyama and can help you win another NBA championship. It's that simple for me.
2: It's all about development with this organization. And we've seen the Oklahoma City Thunder. By the way, he's Harry Douglas and Freddie Coleman. It's the Afternoon Cool, known as Freddie and Harry, presented by Progressive Insurance and ESPN Radio, the ESPN app and ESPN Plus. They have been so good involving developing their players. Shai Gilgeous-Alexander, Jalen Williams, even they get guys in trades. Isaiah Hartenstein, what he's been able to do for this basketball team the last couple of years. But Sam Presti felt they really let themselves down developing players this year.
3: If there's one thing I'm a little frustrated about, besides not winning the final quarter of the season, is I think we lost out on a lot of team development. You know, just the amount of, when we played 31 different starting lineups, the lack of continuity with our main guys. You know, we learn from every series we're in. So coming out of the Indiana series, I think there were some things we felt really good about trying to improve upon and get better at, but you need the regular season to do that. And at some level, we could never get to those things because it felt like we get one guy back, we lose two guys. It's not an excuse because we could still have gotten to the finals. Obviously, we pushed ourselves to get to that point, and I'm really proud of that. But in terms of what we lost out on, I think the team development component of things that we had a pretty good handle on what we wanted to attack, it's just hard to do that without some of the key cogs out there on a regular basis.
4: All right, Harry, so now with the San Antonio Spurs beating Oklahoma City and having a chance to possibly win a championship this year, does that put added pressure on Sam Presti and the Thunder to get past the Spurs? Do they stand pat? Do they try to make a move? What do you think moving forward? Or did they just run it back because the guys weren't healthy?
0: I think you got to continuously evaluate your basketball team. Now, we do know free agency and the draft is about to come up. And if you're going to make a move from a trade perspective, I would think it would be before that because draft compensation probably would be included. So, I would say running back. Like with a healthy J-Dub and a healthy, now here's the question. Do you feel like J-Dub is going to continuously have these hamstring issues? That's something OKC has to figure out, because if he's a person where he continuously is going to be injured from a hamstring perspective, is he someone that you decide to move?
2: They have plenty of options. Lord knows they got, what, 3 million draft picks?
0: Yes.
2: They have options to maneuver any way or anywhere they want in the seas known as the NBA landscape in the offseason, adding players, moving on from players. Sam Presti has shown that he's got that gold standard touch. He's got that Midas touch involving that. But there's no reason to not run it back because you have a young basketball team. I know you have certain veteran players, but relatively your star players are below the age of 30. And there's still miles to go before we can say, okay, you got to the end of the run with Jalen Williams and Shai Gilgeous-Alexander, et cetera, et cetera, et cetera. They have the perfect coach for this team, Mark Daniel, who's been a tremendous head coach, a top three head coach right now in the NBA. I know what happened against the San Antonio Spurs. You're going to be dealing with that team if form holds, and it never does. But if it does hold, you're going to be seeing that team in front of you 3-5 years. If you're fortunate, if you're Oklahoma City Thunder, and if you're fortunate, San Antonio Spurs, there's no reason to back away because you lost a series that went to the seventh game and the Spurs were a better team and a healthier team than your team was on your home floor in game seven. There's no reason to say, okay, we got to move on. Now, the Isaiah Hartenstein situation is different. They may not be able to bring him back because they do not want to be up against the second apron involving finances and salary cap in the NBA. So he could be a casualty. Everything else, I believe in Sam Presti. I believe in the power of Presti. They're going to figure it out, find the players that are going to make sure that they don't take a retreat step back like they did win the NBA championship last year and not getting out of the Western Conference this year.
0: All right, so Freddie, I looked up very quickly while you were speaking some numbers from the ages of some of the main players for the Oklahoma City Thunder. Shai Gilgeous-Alexander is still only 27 years old.
2: All right.
0: Jalen Williams, J-Dub, is only 25 years old.
2: Uh-huh.
0: Chet Holmgren is only 24 years old.
2: Mm-hmm.
0: A.J. Mitchell is only 23 years old.
2: Mm-hmm.
0: And Jared McCain is only 22 years old.
2: Mm-hmm.
0: So this is a very youthful basketball team. And I didn't even look up the other guys. I just did those guys because I know those guys from an offensive standpoint, hey, they full throttle, and those guys have the ability to go on the defensive side and make some stances too. So, you know, you're looking at, what's that, 5 guys who are 27 and younger. Mm-hmm. And if you take Shai out of the equation and you don't worry about his age, you're talking about guys 25 and under. Like, that's a young basketball team. So they have the guys to compete and contend with the San Antonio Spurs. We talk about the Spurs and their youth all the time.
2: Mm-hmm.
0: It's the same thing with the Oklahoma City Thunder. They have youth on their side as well, too, with a few veterans, 2 or 3 of them, who are vet guys.
2: They only have one player in their team that is 30 years of age or older. And that's Kenrich Williams, who doesn't play a lot. Everybody else that's a key contributor is 28 years below. Alex Caruso was the other, 32 years of age. They have two players on their team that are 30 years and older. I think they're going to be just fine. I think their play development,
0: especially the way Sam Presti can find talent and the way Mark Daigneault and his staff can develop talent.
2: Absolutely.
0: They're going to be just fine. I promise you. And you look at it like this. Sam Presti is sitting there and realizes that we made it to the Western Conference Finals and had a game 7 on our home court without 2 of our best players in A.J. Mitchell and J-Dub. You like your chances going into next season.
2: Yeah, although
0: you really do.
2: Although Sam Presti, stay off social media. No good comes out of that. I can promise
0: that
2: you.
0: Battle.
2: Yeah, if you want to post something, recipes, you know, vacation plans, sure. Following comments about SGA, there's no need to follow that road because that's just going to lead to ruin in your mind, and it's not worth it for you in Oklahoma City Thunder. He's Harry Douglas. Hit him on the socials at HDouglas83. I'm Freddie Coleman. You can do the same at Coleman ESPN. It's the Afternoon Cool, known as Freddie and Harry. And the blowback has already happened involving Texas Tech, a judge allowing their quarterback Brendan Sorsby to play in 2026. We got a solution to all of that if you keep it here on ESPN Radio, the ESPN app, and ESPN Plus.
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22: 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Wind up, here it comes. Fly ball center field. Manning coming on, he's there. He catches it. Len Barker has pitched the no-hitter. A perfect game for Len Barker.
21: 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Barker tosses the only perfect game of Cleveland Indians history and the last no-hitter. He never got a three-ball count in that game and struck out 11. The Indians got a 3-0 victory over the Blue Jays. It was the 10th perfect game in Major League history and one of the most attended games in Cleveland history. Even though 7,290 people are being truthful about their attendance of Len Barker's perfect game.
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3: He is Harry Dulles and Freddie Coleman. It's the afternoon crew known as Freddie and Harry on Sirius XM Channel 80, as well as tune in. Don't forget to tell that smart speaker to play ESPN Radio and check us on ESPN Plus. And Brandon Sorsby, they love that self down in Texas Tech, especially the judgment ship allowing an injunction to happen that he's going to play in 2026. Maybe. Well, there's already been a backlash involving Big 12 schools. There's also been a backlash involving Big 10 schools who are going to discuss a mandate to not play Texas Tech, not just in football, but in any sport. This comes in the wake of Nebraska Athletic Director Troy Dannon telling ESPN that his school's teams are also not allowed to schedule the Red Raiders. A Big 12 Athletic Director, HD, told ESPN that they are disgusted and added, "We officially lost our soul." TCU coach Sonny Dykes told ESPN, "How is anyone ever going to trust the outcome of a game again because he's allowed to play," meaning Brandon Sorsby, "even though he was found that he was betting on games while playing at Indiana at quarterback as a backup when he was there at that school?"
4: Freddie, I understand where every single last one of them are coming from, because at some point you have to sit up there and say, where's the integrity of the game when it comes to doing things the right way? And then you also know in black and white what you can and cannot do when you're a student athlete at a university. 40 bets, yeah, Brandon Sorsby made while he was at Indiana University. Nothing about that says, hey, he should be allowed to play football in 2026 because a judge in Lubbock, Texas wanted to overrule the NCAA. And I get it, y'all. The NCAA have had their faults over the years. Plenty of years. Mm-hmm. But this is a situation where I feel like a lot of people are on the same page outside of Lubbock, Texas. I don't feel like he should be on a football field collegiately,
3: yeah. Yeah.
4: When it comes to Brandon Sorsby, because of the decisions that he decided to make and he also admitted to doing. And on top of it, I know there's a restaurant down here in Atlanta, Georgia, called Proof in the Pudding, but the proof is in the pudding, y'all. Like, it's not this mysterious thing that, yeah, should be having us all mind boggled. Like, we know what you can and cannot do. And we also know everyone understands right from wrong.
3: Yeah.
4: This is the wrong way to handle a situation, and basically saying, hey, we're going to slap you on the wrist. Don't do it again. Well, he knew better the first time he did it.
3: So how did this happen? Mean the injunction that was granted to Brandon Sorsby. Well, Dan Wetzel, ESPN senior writer, said this last night on ESPN Radio.
5: In this case, it was clear cut that Sorsby was a violation of that. And like you said, they mounted this defense, which is, in my opinion, dubious, but they were able to get a temporary injunction. And all you have to do with these temporary injunctions, and this is why sometimes you hear about, hey, there's a third, you know, some team just signed a 27-year-old Albanian pro basketball player. How is that legal? Well, they get in a temporary injunction. They just go to a local judge and they say, we have an argument that might win. And the standard then is, okay, do I think there's enough there that you have an argument? Not that the argument is true. They aren't ruling that Sorsby's argument is correct. They're just saying he has the right to make that argument. And in the interim, he would suffer irreparable harm if he is banished. But by the time the actual case would be heard, the season will be over and they'll just drop the case. So they effectively work around it.
6: Put it this way. This is an easy solution to this. Hey, Texas Tech, cut them loose. Period. NIL deals $5 million. That's pennies in your budget. Just cut them loose.
4: Yeah, it's okay to do the right thing.
6: Absolutely. Here's your $5 million. We're sorry you're not going to play for us. We can't take this. We're not going to let other people pay for your transgressions. If I'm Texas Tech, cut them loose.
4: Well, my thing is, I don't even know if you have to pay him the $5 million, right? If you have probable cause.
6: That's true as well.
4: On why you're letting him go of your football team.
6: Right. We're not talking about Peyton Manning here in college. Nothing against Brandon Sorensby, who's good, but he's not that good. If I'm Texas Tech, scissors, cut him loose and move on and have another quarterback for another day. He's Harry Douglas. I'm Freddie Coleman. It is the Afternoon Cool, known as Freddie and Harry. Hit us on the socials at HDouglas83 and at Coleman ESPN. So after losing game 3 to the San Antonio Spurs, has the pressure shifted to the Knicks? I can't wait to tell you why my answer is no, and if HD will agree. This is ESPN Radio, the ESPN.
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22: I'm Christine Lisi. A Texas court scheduled Texas Tech quarterback Brendan Sorsby's trial against the NCAA for February 8th, 2027, 2 weeks after the college football playoff national championship will be played in Las Vegas. Yesterday, a judge granted Sorsby a temporary injunction that might clear him to play in 2026, even after the NCAA declared him ineligible for betting on college sports. The Big 12 executive board will meet with Commissioner Brett Yormark Thursday to go over their options. Paul Feinbaum show host, Paul Feinbaum.
23: I don't think they can do much, but at least show some principle. And that's really what has been missing here. All we've seen are a bunch of outraged commissioners and coaches and athletic directors. That's not solving the problem. And it's too late to solve this in court. So in the court against the NCAA.
22: Hurricanes down 2-1 at the Golden Knights game 4 Stanley Cup final tonight, 8 Eastern ABC. Still waiting for word whether Brandon Bussey or Freddie Anderson will start in goal for Carolina. Wild sign center Mike McCarron, 6 years, $20 million. He had a productive arrival after a midseason trade from Nashville.
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27: Selection committee featuring excuses people make when they lose. So, Shannon, what's number 6?
28: Man, politics, man. The league wanted them to win.
29: Oh, that's a good one.
28: The league wanted them to win. Like,
29: that's a good one. Man, you know they always playing politics, man.
28: I got a story. I go back to my Uncle Glenn, man.
29: On the team, man. Politics.
28: I go back to my Uncle Glenn, man. When the Knicks lost to the Heat, when P.J. Brown threw Charlie Ward over.
27: Yeah.
28: He was like, man, the league wanted the Heat to beat the Knicks that year because they know the Knicks was going to beat the Bulls, and they wanted Michael Jordan to win. So, yeah, the league wanted the Heat to win because they knew the Knicks were winning that year, man. You know why the Knicks lost. Politics.
29: You ain't made the AAU team?
27: Uh-huh.
29: Yeah, you know, man.
27: You know what?
29: They want them other guys. Politics, man.
28: He ain't let me be me. He got those other guys out there. They ain't even half of me, but they run his little offense, you know.
27: Wow.
30: I ain't never rode the bench.
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0: your radio. It's the Tuesday Cool known as Freddie and Harry, and we are here on the ESPN app, SiriusXM Channel 80, as well as tune in. Don't forget to tell that smart speaker to play ESPN Radio. Before we get to the answer being no, involving has the pressure shifted to the New York Knicks after losing Game 3 of the NBA Finals to the Spurs? Still in control of the series at 2-1, but it's a lot closer. Real quick, we had a discussion about 30 minutes ago involving Sam Presti, the Oklahoma City Thunder general manager, saying that his star SGA, Shai Gilgeous-Alexander, is facing six people in terms of opponents, the opposing team, and social media. Well, real quick, guys, Jerron Hollis hit us on the socials of Komen ESPN and also at HDOS83. He said, as far as the SGA discussion, let's not forget that they beat a Pacers team last year that was without Tyrese Halliburton at 100% or missing game 7 entirely after suffering that torn Achilles. So that what if question can be applied there too. People seem to forget that as much as OKC can say we didn't have this guy and have that guy, Indiana didn't have their best player. And I didn't hear one excuse from Rick Carlisle or anybody else about not having him for the majority of game 7.
1: No, I mean, I agree with that. And a lot of people felt like things would have been different in Indiana's favor if Tyrese Halliburton doesn't tear his Achilles, but we will never know.
0: We'll never know, right?
1: We will never know, Freddie. You know, I'm going to take a page out of your book.
0: Attaboy.
1: Hey, I can't sit up here and predict the unknown.
0: Yeah, I can't call it. Not about to either. I fear the known. I leave the unknown alone.
2: like you know what? What if Joe Torre was just playing double play defense against Luis Gonzalez? Right?
1: Stop. E. Stop. E. Stop. E. Okay, it's enough out of you.
3: All right, Tuesday selection committee. What is?
0: Oh God!
3: Tuesday. Ooh. ESPN Radio.
0: We're doing that next Tuesday. I like that for selection committee. Ooh, that's going to be live.
1: Boy. That's going to go a lot of the ways, boy.
0: It really is. Our phone lines will be banging at 888-729-3776. Speaking of that, Shannon Penn, our New York Knicks still in control of the series because they have a lead of 2-1 at the losing game 3 last night, 115-111. We really haven't heard a lot from you since we got started at 3 o'clock Eastern time involving the events that happened that are going to lead to a game 4 tomorrow night with the Knicks still up 2-1 in this series.
3: Oh, boy, where do I start? It's funny. I tweeted yesterday, it's been so long since the Knicks lost, I don't know how to cope right now. Like, it was different. Like, I had to go back to all my old things.
1: Boy, I tell you, boy.
0: He dog just finished his freshman year at Fairfield the last time the Knicks lost in the playoffs.
1: I can't stand y'all.
0: Harry Dalton's a little old boy the last time the Knicks lost in the playoffs. Last time the Knicks lost in the playoffs, my daughter was only 3, Brianna Coleman. That's
1: well,
0: how long
1: it's been. We can also say this. The last time the Knicks lost in the playoffs outside of last night, I had extreme hope. How times have changed.
3: But with all that being said, though, obviously the job's not finished. We said that the up and down roller coaster ride that is that 13 game winning streak or what have you, and just and trying to be present. I've said this throughout the Knicks playoff run. Who knows what will happen in the next couple of days? Try to be present throughout this and try to enjoy the experience of. You know, the whole we here now, the whole nine, right? Just be present. So with that being said, I want to formally apologize to my wife and family because I was unbearable last night watching the game.
0: Really?
3: For the first time in the playoffs, because my son's sitting there next to me with his old hater self with his
1: Victor Wembanyama. You were that guy last night.
3: I was absolutely that guy last night. And that was really the first time through this playoff run that I've been that guy. And it's not fun. Like, I'm trying to enjoy it. Like, sit back the whole time when they were in game one. I was like, nah, we're good. Like, try to enjoy it. Yesterday, I wasn't good, so I know my wife's listening, so I do want to apologize. I mean, that was bad. Usually she puts her earbuds in, so she's not listening anyway, but
0: Something got through anyway, didn't it?
3: I was in a bad way. So that's the first thing.
0: Okay.
3: And I was thinking about this long and hard, and obviously I'll text Chain so you guys know where I feel about this. I wanted that the entire experience of the first home game for the Knicks and the Knicks fans, first time in 27 years, to be special.
0: So did I.
3: And unfortunately, the Knicks owner didn't allow that to happen for the Knicks fans yesterday.
4: Well, we're leaving
3: and
4: him out.
3: I'm not going to talk about the other dude.
4: Yeah, there's no
3: and you
4: need.
3: Guys know how I feel about him, but I'm talking about James Dolan. Because the thing about James Dolan, what he's done the last 10 years, he's gotten out of his way, out of the way, and allow his basketball people to be basketball. And I get it. He's a billionaire. He's the entertainment factor, all stars, celebrities. I get that. And yes, at times, the crowd was loud, but it wasn't your typical fans that would have been there. I get it, it's the finals, big stage, but to put your fans, the ones who actually had tickets, put them through what they had to go through, getting it with security, 2+ hours in line, plus obviously we already know it's well documented about not having the watch party outside of Madison Garden. It was just everything that made this year's championship run special felt like it was taken away from Knicks fans this year.
4: Well, it'll be back, back for game four.
3: And it will be back for game four, but it just felt like in that moment, here was the opportunity to continue to celebrate the people who've been celebrating this team that's been down for the past 20 years, not just the people who want to pop up and being seen because of them was an event. Like I get it, celebrities going to show up. But it wasn't about them yesterday. It was about the people who was holding this organization down for the past 20 years.
5: I feel bad for y'all.
4: Stop.
5: I'm sorry that had to happen to y'all in game three.
4: Now that'll be enough out of also, you, Mr. 28-3.
3: Also, the knuckleheads who were beating up people yesterday in New York with Spurs fans. That's not Knicks fans.
4: Yeah.
3: That's just idiots who want to be seen. That's idiots who want to be bullied and try to take advantage of people. That's not the actual people who actually can root for this team. As somebody tweeted, the people who are doing that to the folks with Spurs jerseys on, those are people who couldn't tell the difference between Mikal Bridges and the Brooklyn Bridge. Those aren't Knicks fans, all right? So I don't want those videos going around to be reflective. It's unfortunate. That's a punk move by those folks, and that's not representative of the folks who actually want to see this team win. Not only for the team, but also for the city. So that's not reflective of us. I know
5: I'm glad you brought this up because, right way, honestly, Shannon, I was going to bring that up at the end of the first segment, and it just blew my mind because we were so entwined to talk about the basketball game.
4: Mm-hmm.
5: To be that stupid, to assault people

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1: It's gotten to the point now, not that I'm jaded about stuff like that, but I just expect human behavior to not be where it's supposed to be a lot of times in those kind of situations. Shannon, your point is very valid. Those people there looking for someone to beat up and looking for someone to fight, they're not indicative of any kind of sports fans. But how many times, guys, have we been to concerts or shows where you walk around, you look, and there's a certain segment where you say, yeah, they're not here to enjoy the show. They're here to take advantage of the show. And we saw that again at one of those watch parties that happened with the New York Knicks last night. That being said, there's going to be a lot of anticipation, a lot of angst involving Spurs and Knicks fans going into that game four, even if the Spurs won last night 115-111. But that doesn't mean that Jalen Brunson is not going to do everything he can to make sure his team and himself are going to stay grounded.
2: It's very important. We've consistently talked to each other about everything being 0-0. Even now, it's 0-0. And moving on and trying to stay focused. There are going to be a lot of distractions, positive and negative, but most importantly is how we compose ourselves as a team, have make sure we have accountability as a team. We win or lose, we move forward as a team.
1: A big part of that accountability is what kind of adjustments are you going to have to make or that you should make if you are the New York Knicks. And to me, it's not so much about who do you have more faith heading into game four. I'm always going to have a little bit more faith in a team that's ahead, especially when it's 2-0, 2-1. You know it's at stake if you're the New York Knicks. You do not want to allow the Spurs to gain on you in a series, to have two wins within the space of 48 hours when you win the first two games in their building. You want to try to make sure that home court establishment is going to be established by your basketball team and not allow the Spurs, who have plenty of hope. Stephon Castle, when he's talking to Malika Andrews, NBA Today, when she asked him, do you expect to win game four? His answer was, I expect to win the next three games. This is always going to be a confident basketball team. They were a confident basketball team going into game three, and they were able to reward that confidence by making sure they found a way to get it done and make plays down the stretch that they did not make when they were able to lose game one and game two. But HD, here's the answer to the question involving when people are wondering, has the pressure shifted to the Knicks? Here's why that's a no. They've always had the pressure. Nothing against Victor Wembanyama. Pressure on him, no doubt. But they have always had that pressure the minute that they fired Tom Thibodeau and moved on from him and bought in Mike Brown. It was going to be NBA Finals or bust. Their owner, James Dolan, said that, I believe this team has what it takes to get to the NBA Finals and win the NBA Finals. So to me, it's not about pressure shifting from the Spurs to the Knicks or the Knicks to the Spurs. The Knicks have all the pressure on them because they are the New York Knicks and they play in New York. And they had this run leading into the NBA Finals, and they have not won an NBA championship since 1973. That's not to say the Spurs don't feel any pressure, but it's nowhere near what the Knicks have put themselves in and tried to get out of dealing that pressure and break through winning an NBA championship.
3: So, Freddie, I'm going to go all the way back to last offseason. Like you mentioned, the pressure became when they fired Tom Thibodeau and they allowed Mike Brown to be their head coach. The pressure also came when they won the cup within early on in the season. They beat the San Antonio Spurs. The pressure was also on throughout the duration of the playoffs. When you go against the Atlanta Hawks and everyone knows that you have the advantages and you go down 2-1 in that series, the pressure's on. You win three straight ball games and that series is over in six games. And then also the pressure is on when the Detroit Pistons or the Boston Celtics don't push forward. The pressure is also on, in my opinion, when you go to the NBA Finals in game one and you win the first game of the NBA Finals in San Antonio, because instantly you now have home court advantage. So I agree with you. The pressure has been on for the New York Knicks for a very, very, very long time. I would also add, because the San Antonio Spurs are such a young basketball team, there are people out there who expect the New York Knicks and this organization to win this NBA championship.
1: No doubt.
3: That's another level of pressure right there. And then finally, you win two games in San Antonio. You have game three at home in Madison Square Garden, the world's most famous arena. You lose that one. So, yes, there's extreme pressure on the New York Knicks for game four, but it's not like it's pressure they haven't faced all season long.
1: No doubt.
3: Where I agree with you, Freddie Coleman. It's not like it's pressure that's new within this basketball team that, you know, World Wide West and everyone else put together. So

0: I think it's pressure that has been amongst this basketball team all season long. It's just heightened a little bit more because it's the NBA Finals.
1: Great stuff by Harry Douglas and Freddie Coleman. It's the Afternoon Cool, known as Freddie and Harry, on ESPN Radio, the ESPN app, and don't forget about us on Sirius XM Channel 80. Baloney Ben has got something to say in New Mexico about this series that's now 2-1, but still in favor of the Knicks. But the Spurs win game 3 last night, 115-111, at 888-729-3776. Big Ben, what you got?
2: The Spurs last night learned or were taught what it takes to win an NBA final game. It's everything. It's baskets, it's rebounding. And if you don't do that again and again and again, at least four times, you ain't a champion. But they are still the team I'm backing. Mm-hmm. And the thing, though, is they really got pushed around those four games. I mean, those first two.
1: Absolutely. Everything you said is spot on. And here's what I love about the San Antonio Spurs. No matter what the end result is going to be in this series, whether they win a championship or not, NBA, look out. If they're looking like this now and they just got started doing this, we're not talking about a progression where they went from, for example, like the Pistons, 17 wins. You get to the playoffs, you lose in six to the Knicks, you have a 60-game season, the best record in the Eastern Conference, but you lose the Eastern Conference semifinals to the Cleveland Cavaliers. The Spurs went from zero to this in a short amount of time, where your leader is 22 years of age, your second best player is 23 years of age, it's Stephon Castle. So if they're doing this right now, growing up before our eyes, exponentially becoming not mature, but mature, when it comes to San Antonio Spurs, if they're doing this right now and learning on the fly and they keep this core together, more than likely they're going to do that. Hey, NBA, I'm not talking about just Oklahoma City, the Knicks, Boston. I'm talking about the whole damn NBA. Look out, because they're not going to be a team that's going to be satisfied, because they weren't just satisfied getting the NBA Finals. Pardon my language, they were pissed what happened losing game one and game two at home, because they let both of those games get away. So what did they do to rectify that in game three? Not do that all over again in game one and game two. So Baloney Ben is on point. I know why you want to support this Spurs team, because if I was not a Knicks fan and I was looking for a basketball team to watch and root for as a young person, that'd be my team. Victor Wembanyama, Stephon Castle, Dylan Harper, Mitch Johnson sounds like Doc Rivers every time he talks. Why would you not want to be a fan of that basketball team that is literally growing into a champion maybe sooner than later than anybody could have anticipated?
0: So I'm going to take it a step further, Freddie Coleman. Guess what, folks? Victor Wembanyama is only going to get better. Stephon Castle is only going to get better. Vassell is only going to get better. Keldon Johnson's only going to get better. Carter Bryant's only going to get better. Dylan Harper's only going to get better. Mm. On top of who they also add to this basketball team and help develop. So this is also going to be a deep basketball team moving forward as well. Are there little things they may want to, you know, tweak here and there? Yes, that's every basketball team.
1: No doubt.
0: But they have a very specific type of player that they want. And that's a guy that's not just an offensive player or a guy that's just a defensive player.
1: Got to be a two-way guy.
0: They want guys that can do both and take pride on both ends of the basketball court, Freddie. And I love that about him. Now, don't get me wrong, Carter Bryant, he's a young player, and he's probably had a rough playoffs
1: now. He's only 21, though.
0: But he's a very young player, and I expect him in year two next year to be even that much more better and be a major addition on both ends of the floor for the San Antonio Spurs.
1: Tremaine in Arkansas, woo pick. Tremaine, we got the Knicks series and the Spurs series. It's now 2-1 of the Spurs. We're in game three last night by four. Tremaine, what say you?
3: Bro, my brother, I know y'all probably got utility closet, but I still keep my broom by the back door. It's a back door sweep. That's process. You know why? Because the Knicks fumbled the moment. The Knicks fumbled the moment because you had all eyes on the basketball mecca. What happened? You outpriced the fans. The other guy showed up, erasing any normalcy that could be for preparation of the game. The interviewing Spike Lee and Ewing before the game was at the Spurs ain't even included. Then the assault on the fans. I heard Bo Money say 2-2 would be hilarious, but if it go down 3-2, it's going to be unsafe. And I'm straight up believing. Basketball guys are watching, man. Backdoor sweeping process, guys.
0: I don't even want to know what it's going to look like, Freddie. Mm-hmm. if the Knicks lose game two.
1: Well, I know it's going to look
0: I mean,
1: like.
0: Excuse me, not game two, game four.
1: Mm, I know it's going
0: to
1: look
0: then
1: like.
0: Go to San Antonio and then go down in this series after 3-2 after being up 2-0?
1: Yeah, I know it's going to look and sound like. I can guarantee it's going to be angst to the 25th power.
0: Oh, my
1: Knicks
0: gosh.
1: Fans, involving New York fans, I can promise you. Daphne in Strong Island, my lady, what you got about the Knicks still up in the series 2-1, but the Spurs won last night in game three?
4: I love you guys.
1: Thank you,
4: tremendously.
1: Thank you, Daphne.
4: But Harry Douglas, you are not right. You are giving Freddie and Eric the business today, and you gotta do better. You gotta do better.
0: What I do, Daphne?
4: You just not being nice. You a fair weather friend. You be trying to tell us you on our side, and then you just switch it up. But I called because I'm telling you, their Spurs coach learned a valuable lesson in those last two games. He learned that I gotta work Wimby in spurts. Last night he was masterful with Wimby's linen. He did a little bit here, a little bit there, and Wimby was fresh, and he figured that out. And that's the reason. Well, the reason was Shamit wasn't on, Mikhail wasn't on, but that's not going to be like that in game four.
0: Now, Daphne, I don't think I told you this, but you know, I really admire your name.
1: I love the name Daphne.
0: I think your name is outstanding. Yes, I do. Now, Daphne, what would you mean I'm a fair weather? You know I'm a Hawks fan, right? I grew up in the A-Town.
4: I know you're a Hawks fan, but you be trying to sound like you love the Knicks sometimes. For our sake, for Freddie's sake. Don't do Freddie like that.
0: Well, to be honest, okay, I love them because they treated my brother well, okay? And when I was up there for most of everything that was going down, they treated me well, too.
5: Wait, Tony Douglas is your brother?
4: That's how we do. What else is there? That's how we know how to behave.
0: But Daphne, here's the only thing you got to worry about. I'm treating you right. I love your name.
4: Okay.
0: You can call. Well, every all time right. You call Freddie and Harry, you go to the front of the list, Daphne.
1: No question.
4: Okay. All right. I'm a back off. Give the Knicks a chance.
0: I wore the Knicks jersey yesterday, my brother's jersey, and I said the first time in this series, I said the Knickerbocker's gonna win it.
1: Yeah,
0: and they go out there and perform like that in Madison Square Garden, the most famous arena.
1: Daphne, he was trolling. Don't let him fool you.
4: Your story, real quick. He changed his story real quick. He sounded like he rooting for the Spurs today.
1: Exactly. Yeah. And he'll flip tomorrow, Daphne.
0: At least
1: two or three times, Daphne, in Strong Island. So believe me, Daphne, we know, Shannon and I, Daphne, know you are our friend. Harry Douglas, we're still not sure about.
0: I love you, Daphne.
4: Shannon and Freddie, don't let them do it to you.
1: don't worry.
4: Don't let them do it to you.
0: I love you, Daphne.
1: Daphne, he's not your friend. Don't believe him. He's Harry
6: in
1: Douglas.
6: In the words of Freddie Coleman, to bring some memory to your memory.
1: Exactly.
6: Looking at Harry's predictions for each game at NBA Finals so far, he's been wrong each game.
1: Exactly. Exactly, which makes me very fearful of his prediction tomorrow for game four.
5: At least David Shepard got one right.
0: I know what jersey I'll be wearing tomorrow.
1: You know what I got to say about you and David Shepard?
7: Losers, in other words.
1: And thank you very much. He's Harry Douglas and Freddie Coleman. 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Keep weighing in, 888-729-3776. I don't believe the pressure has shifted to the New York Knicks after losing game three, because the pressure never left the New York Knicks going into this series. Your thoughts on that, game three and game four. Keep it here on ESPN Radio, the ESPN app, and 6X and Channel 80. 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
10: Christine Lisi, a Texas court scheduled Texas Tech quarterback Brendan Sorsby's trial against the NCAA for February 8th, 2027. That's 2 weeks after the college football playoff national championship is slated to be played. A judge yesterday granted Sorsby a temporary injunction that might clear him to play for the Red Raiders this fall, even after he was declared ineligible by the NCAA for betting on college sports. Whether the betting issues impact Sorsby's NFL chances depends on one thing, says ESPN's Adam Schefter.
11: I don't mean to oversimplify it, but I do think it'll be tied to a large extent his performance this year and how effective it is or isn't. I think it'll be an issue that a team would have no problem getting over and past if the guy's playing like a first-round talent.
10: Adam Schefter on Sportsmanlike. Big 12 Executive Board will meet Thursday with Commissioner Brett Yormark to discuss their options regarding Sorsby. Stanley Cup Final, Game 4 tonight. Hurricanes, Golden Knights, 8 Eastern on ABC. Baseball, Pirates rookie Connor Griffin's right forearm strain is improving. Is optimistic he'll be back soon.
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0: 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This Was SportsCenter is presented by Gusto. So, HD, I said the pressure hasn't shifted to the Knicks because they've always had the pressure going into this series. You agree with me. But on the other side, with the San Antonio Spurs, I don't want to say they feel relieved, but at the same time, you know, they're saying to themselves, we knew we could do it. We were actually able to get it done in game three. They're already a pretty confident team anyway. Their confidence just went to another couple of levels, finding a way to not lose game three and finding a way to win it and take it away from the New York Knicks.
1: They also understand the magnitude of game four themselves, because you don't want to go back to San Antonio down 3-1. Now, LeBron James was the last guy in the NBA Finals to be down 3-1 and come back and win three games in a row and win an NBA championship and bring the Cleveland Cavaliers their first one of all time. I don't know if the Spurs want to play with fire in that manner.
0: I agree.
1: Because you're dealing with a veteran team in the New York Knicks. And I think we all can agree that New York, they have not played their best basketball in games 1-3. But they also want to steal home court advantage back, which was taken from them in game one. And then you thought they were going to win game two, and they went down 0-2 in the series. So that's the importance of game four. I think it's pressure on both teams. Now, the magnitude of the pressure, in my opinion, I think it's more towards the New York Knicks. Yep. But don't sit up here. Don't make any mistake about it, folks. There's still pressure on the San Antonio Spurs to tie this series up 2-2 and regain home court advantage in the NBA Finals.
0: Yeah, well said on that one, especially when you had that home court advantage taken away. You have a chance to make it back in your favor. You find a win to make it back-to-back wins on the road if you're able to do that in game four. Nick in Strong Island at 888-729-3776. Nick, we got a 2-1 series still in favor of the New York Knicks after the Spurs won game three last night. Nick, what say you?
2: The dynamic duo, I appreciate you guys taking my call. I'm going to make a comment, boys, and then I'm going to make a prediction, and then I'm going to hang up, and I please want to listen to you guys because, I appreciate you taking my call. I brought up my children to treat people the way you want to be treated, with kindness and respect at all times. I just watched a video of a dude walking out of MSG with a Tim Duncan jersey getting bloodied and curb stomped. Yeah. I am absolutely sick. I'm absolutely sick. I'm watching this and I'm like, where is the class? This is the way we treat people, and it's not being covered. It's going under the radar. It's all over social media, boys, and I want you to watch it, and I please want you guys to address it. Now, as far as a prediction, this is deja vu all over again, 1994. This is going to seven. The Knicks are going to gag. They're going to lose it. The Spurs are going to find a way, because last night, you didn't want to see what we've seen. Just what the doctor ordered, boys. It's going seven. The NBA wants it to go seven. And I can only imagine what's going to happen to this city. I just hope and pray that law enforcement does what they're supposed to do. Boys, I'm going to hang up.
1: No, Nick, wait. Just wait for a second. Wait for a second, because I do want to ask you a question. When you say the Knicks are going to gag, be more specific for me. Explain that to me.
2: The best player on the court, we know who it is, okay? And he showed up in a big way last night. And the worst thing that could have happened to our team last night happened. Because if you don't think that the pressure shifted, it's all on the Knicks tomorrow night. And by the way, boys, I'm a better. I love my action. Vegas says the Knicks are a 1.5-point favorite. Things that make you go, interesting. 1.5. It's basically a pick'em game. That's what the experts are saying in Las Vegas. And believe me, it holds a lot of weight. Knicks are losing tomorrow. You can take that to the bank.
0: He went from betting to CNC Music Factory within 10 seconds.
1: Yes. And, Nick, to your point, we actually just spoke about this not too long ago about some of the things that we've seen circulating online. And we don't endorse the nonsense. We don't endorse hate and violence and all that crap that's going out in the streets of New York right now. And we know it's not the true people who embody what the New York Knicks stand for, because a sporting event, in my opinion, is never that serious when you have an older gentleman walking around in a Tim Duncan uniform and he has to, you know, basically try to save his life because his team won and the opposing team lost.
0: Believe me, karma's undefeated. You keep trying to test that out, you're going to want to be another victim of that. A lot worse than what you tried to inflict or did inflict on somebody else. Scott, in Arizona, we got a 2-1 series in the NBA Finals still in favor of the New York Knicks. Scott, what say you?
3: I still say the Knicks are going to win. If I was Dolan, I would invite Charles Oakley to come to the game because that's a travesty in itself. And the whole circus last night threw everything off. And I still say the Knicks in six. Thank you.
0: I say the Knicks in six as well, because believe me, I'm not backing off that prediction. But yeah, that is a travesty. You got all that Knicks alumni, but because James Dolan as an owner still has his nose across his face, what happened between that organization and Charles Oakley. Even Michael Jordan and Adam Silver tried to broker a truce, and Dolan wasn't going for it. He has his heart set on that. If he has his way, and he does, Charles Oakley's never going to be allowed back in Madison Square Garden.
1: But I would say this, Freddie, like, if Charles Oakley was in that arena for game four, I think that would light another fire for the New York Knicks.
0: No doubt.
1: I really do.
0: No doubt. The fans, even the energy alone.
1: Yep.
0: Having number 34 back in the building for the New York Knicks would need electricity. That would be powered by all the energy from the fans, but we know that's not going to happen. One of our favorites is Steeler Wine in Georgia. Steeler Wine, the Spurs win game 3 last night by 4. It's now a 2-1 series. Steeler Wine, what say you?
4: I say most guys are gray and black with all this rain. It's gray and black. Harry, it would make the normal man sad, but I'm not sad. It's a nice day. It's a lovely day. Now, let me say this. You got to show class. I'm not a Cowboy fan. I'm being nice.
0: Okay.
4: But boring is, you got to have some class about it. And it's a community pride thing, but it's banter amongst men at the end of the game or whoever at the end of the game. You shake each other's hand and, you know, you buy a guy a beer, whatever, if you're a drinker or not. But it has to be, you know, it has to be some type of civility in the game, because it's not meant for all that. And let me say, although I'm not a Knicks fan, I wish you guys well. Well, I know I'm lying, but
0: I knew Steeler Wine would get to the shade. I knew he would get to the backhanded compliment. It took a while, but it was worth the ride once we got there, because we knew that was coming from Steeler Wine.
1: Oh, my God. Steeler Wine, you know we love you here on Freddie and Harry, but you know what's going to happen week one in the NFL season. I just thought I'd throw you a little friendly reminder. You my boy. But week one, you my toy.
0: Wow.
1: Excuse me. PSA.
0: Exactly.
1: From the one and only Harry D.
0: Yeah. I'm staying away from all of that and going to Russell in the biggest little city in the world. That is Reno, Nevada. Russell, we got a 2-1 series in the NBA Finals. Russell, save us from all this.
5: Hey, so Freddie and Harry, I love your show. I mean, I can't even tell you. I listen to you every day on my way home.
0: Thank you.
5: And you guys are just awesome. First time I called, but you guys are great.
0: Thank you, brother.
5: Appreciate the show. And, you know, here's my thoughts on the series. So if Wimby can play down low, instead of taking that three-pointer with 20 seconds left on the shot clock, and he gets down low and he makes those plays, I'm telling you, the Knicks are in trouble. I feel it. And, you know, I'm from San Antonio. They call me Texas here in Nevada.
0: Uh-huh.
5: And so, I'm looking at San Antonio taking game two. And I think San Antonio will finish it out in game seven.
6: Wow. Okay, he agrees with you.
1: So to steal a one, excuse me, steal a one. Jeez.
6: Boy, that's nine hard week one, isn't it?
1: I know. To Russell's point, so game one for Victor Wembanyama, he was 2 for 9 from the 3-point line. Game two, 2 for 6. I think Wemby's range for 3-point shots, I think max needs to be 5. Yeah. He was 2 for 4 mm-hmm. in game three, and he was successful, scored 16 points in the paint. That's the range, though. Anything over 5,
6: yeah,
1: the Spurs won't be alive. That means they're not going to win the game, in my opinion.
6: Yeah, because that means he's settling and not making those moves to get to the basket, or when he does the screen and roll, dragging the defense with him, creating lanes for guys to make shots or to throw the lob at the rim, which was so successful many, many times for San Antonio. Jay in the boogie down Bronx, we got a 2-1 series after the San Antonio Spurs won game 3 of the NBA Finals against our New York Knicks. Jay, what you got?
7: Well, you know, if the Bronx is calling, there's only one way this call going to go, and that's blue and orange and 6. Mike Brown made some mistakes there with the roster. Jalen Brunson's going to look in the mirror, said no more hero ball. We're going to get back to this Knicks ball game. We're going to get back to this 2026 Knicks game. We're going to shut it down. I don't like that we're getting real Hollywood with the Knicks fans in the garden. I like to see more of us blue-collar guys in there.
6: Amen.
7: But other than that, let's keep the president out the building. Let's get some banners up, man. That's Jay, what we're doing. Knicks and 6, that's not going to change.
1: Jay, one quick question for you. If the Knicks win in 6, they bringing back Sin City?
7: Nah, what we going to do now, brother? I'm from the Bronx. What we going to bring back, we're going to go back to scores, and we're going to bring back the GOAT, and we're going to leave it at that.
1: Okay, say less.
7: They know what it is, man.
6: If you know, you know. Especially AC's brother was drafted by the Knicks, and Freddie Coleman, who worked at Lincoln Hospital in the boogie down.
1: We know.
6: IYK. YK, as far
1: we
6: as that,
1: know.
6: Exactly. IYK, YK, he's Harry Douglas. I'm Freddie Coleman. It's the Afternoon Cool, known as Freddie and Harry. Two pieces of other news involving the Chiefs about to be back sooner than later. Another edition of Why? Because it's Florida, involving an alligator bite. Keep it here on ESPN Radio and the ESPN app.
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6: He's Harry Douglas. I'm Freddie Coleman. 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
6: Well, the Chiefs want to be back to being relevant, don't they? And they made another move today to get back towards relevancy by signing veteran quarterback Lejarius Sneed. Now, this man helped the Chiefs win not one but two Super Bowl championships when they drafted him in the fourth round in 2020. 10 interceptions in 6 NFL seasons. So all of a sudden, after trading Trent McDuffie, AG, to the Rams, and also seeing another starter, Jalen Watson, leaving free agency, also to the Rams, they get Mansoor Delaney in the draft. They sign Kader Kohu and Kair Elam in free agency, and they bring back a guy in Lejarius Sneed who was so instrumental in helping them win two Super Bowl championships after drafting him in the fourth round of 2020.
0: Yeah, the Kansas City Chiefs and their defensive coordinator, Steve Spagnuolo, when you have the ability to have guys in your secondary that can play man coverage and live on an island, it gives you so much of an advantage, in my opinion, to be able to blitz guys and do a lot of things within your front seven. That's exactly what Lejarius Sneed is going to bring to the table. They really love Lejarius Sneed, but the history of the Kansas City Chiefs, they don't pay their corners. That's why they let him go. He spent the last 2 years in Tennessee, only played in 12 games, had some off the field stuff and also some injuries that kicked in. Mm-hmm. But I love this signing for the Kansas City Chiefs because they lost two pivotal players to the Los Angeles Rams, but they traded up in the draft, got Mansoor Delaney, a guy who's known for his cover skills and living on an island, playing man coverage, right, being a aggressive at the point of attack in press coverage. Now you have two of those guys that are going to be opposite one another. And I also like the addition of Alohi Gilman at the safety position. So he gives them flexibility as well. Three pivotal people that they have in their secondary after losing two.
6: From another edition of Why? Because it's Florida, that's why. They have what they call these alligator encounter boat trips. You take an airboat ride in Christmas. That's a town in Florida, not during the holiday season. They tell people, do not stick your face outside of the boat when the alligators are around. Well, apparently, this Mensa member, who shall remain nameless, Ido Kasanoff, didn't give the memo. As he's part of airboat rides at Midway, as they're driving around and they see the alligators, he decided to stick his face out a little bit towards from the boat into the water. Well, good old Crocky got close and nipped him right on the nose. He is suing for negligence, stating that there were no warnings, signs, or other devices to warn or indicate the vicious nature of an alligator. End quote.
0: The judge better throw that damn case out ASAP as soon as he hears it.
6: I let him
0: come
6: get
0: on,
6: bit.
0: Man.
6: I let him get bit again.
0: You're stuck on stupid.
6: Yes.
0: You play games and you got the results.
6: Yes.
0: For being stupid.
6: The nerve of him being surprised that, hey, if I put my face close to an alligator, what could possibly go wrong? Disfigurement. That's what possibly go wrong by Mr. Kasanoff.
0: That's just god awful.
6: Yes, it really is. So we haven't done this in a while. What do we know now that we did not know before the show got started? And HD, this involves you and a family member. Now, one of our guys used to work here, John Stugatz Weiner, I guess did not realize that Harry Douglas and his brother Tony Douglas were related. And he put out a poll saying, did you know that Harry Douglas and Tony Douglas were related? Which led E-Dog Eric Hanman to say, this is a joke in there somewhere.
0: Well, I retweeted it and I said, wait, comma.
6: Yeah.
0: Tony Douglas is my brother. And I posted three pictures.
6: Yep.
0: One of his Knicks jersey and my Falcons jersey side by side. A picture of me and my brother in his uniform and my uniform side by side. We took those pictures in New York. I'll never forget it.
6: Right.
0: Because we went out all night. We were hungover like hell going to take those pictures. Pop, almost didn't even make it.
6: You look pretty subdued.
0: And then also a picture of our high school gym named after us. Yep. Just trying to be funny about it.
6: That was tremendous.
0: But, and I also didn't know that Julian Champagne had a twin brother.
6: Yes, he does.
0: I'm thinking that they're just putting pictures of these two guys, the same picture of him. Yeah. And I'm like, No. Why are they doing that? And I didn't know he had a twin brother playing the NBA.
6: Not photoshopped.
0: It's crazy.
6: Brother shot.
1: Look at God.
6: Ain't he good? Everything comes your way next. For Harry Douglas, Shannon Penn, E-Dog, Eric Hanman, I'm Freddie Coleman. This was Freddie and Harry on the mighty ESPN Radio. Take care. God bless.
2: When's
6: always
2: the last
6: be cool.
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12: 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They're taking selfies and oversharing. But we know that it's not about hearing. 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
32: Series champion Dodgers visiting Paul Skeens and the Pirates on this Tuesday night. Brian Reynolds, Ryan O'Hearn have each gone deep

0: in Miami. Texas Tech quarterback Brendan Sorsby's trial against the NCAA is set for February 8th, 2027, 2 weeks after the college football playoff national championship will be played. Yesterday, a judge granted Sorsby a temporary injunction that might clear him to play for the Red Raiders this fall, even after the NCAA declared him ineligible for wagering on college sports. On Sportsmanlike co-host, Chris Canty.
1: If he's allowed to play, this is going to be his last year of high-level football. There's no NFL team that's going to touch this. Not this. I don't give a damn how good he is, because this is a can of worms that you just don't want to open up. I'm shocked that we have this ruling. I can't imagine that this helps Brendan Sorsby in terms of what his ambitions might be in high-level football beyond college.
0: The Big 12 Executive Board will discuss its options in a meeting with Commissioner Brett Yormark on Thursday. No word yet from the Hurricanes whether Brandon Bussey or Freddie Anderson will start in goal in Game 4 of the Stanley Cup Final tonight versus Vegas. Coverage in an hour on ABC. Carolina down 2-1. Ravens defensive end Calais Campbell told reporters he believes the 2026 NFL season, his 19th in the league, will be his final one. Campbell turns 40 in September.
2: It's Michelle Smallman, and coming up Wednesday as the Spurs look to even the finals, I'll tell you what I need to see from Wemby in Game 4 if they want to get the job done. It's on Sportsman, like 6 a.m. Eastern, right here on ESPN Radio, ESPN2, and ESPNU.

0: 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Fireball.
1: We are 1 hour away from Stanley Cup Final Game 4.
2: It has been a hell of a series,
1: Ian Fitzsimmons. You're listening to Amber and Ian. We're presented to you by Progressive Insurance. This series has been averaging 8.3 goals per game. 8.3. You know, that's the average.
2: Yeah. I can't wait. Look, the chase of Valerio with the Knicks and Spurs has been nothing short of sensational. And what we have going on in the chase for Lord Stanley is spectacular. We talked about it last week. This is a great time of year where you have the NBA Finals, the NHL, you know, and the Stanley Cup. The Women's College World Series was remarkable. The Men's College World Series is about to begin. Anybody who thinks that summertime is slow with OTAs also going on in the NFL. And, oh, by the way, something called Brendan Sorsby and Texas Tech going on. Yeah, this is not a slow time of year, Miss Wilson.
1: No, it is not.
2: By any stretch of the imagination. No. How are you, my dear? Good to see you again.
1: Good to see you as well. I am good. Hockey is particularly good for those of you not following closely. We had game one, the Knights took that game 5-4. Game two, the Hurricanes took that one 4-3 in overtime. And then in game three, it doesn't get crazier than what happened in game three in this series, where the Golden Knights end up pulling it off. It took them two overtimes to do it, though, 5-4. So we have a series with goals all over the place, 25 combined goals. That is the most since 1981 through the first three games of the Stanley Cup.
2: My dumb butt had the under on DraftKings in game three, and I'm thinking after the first period, I'm good.
1: Yeah.
2: Here's 4-0. Here's 4-4, right? Mm-hmm. And then it's 5-4 in double OT. That's why we love the playoff hockey. There's nothing better. Yeah. It is the glorious grind to get to a title. But before we get to all of that, you are on a babysitting search. I am dealing with a boyfriend who is stoned out of his mind upstairs in my home right now. So,
1: can we talk about that a little bit?
2: Yeah, sure. Yes.
1: So first of all, this is the boyfriend.
2: So we're going my world or your world first?
1: Your world sounds more interesting to me. So this is the boyfriend of the youngest daughter who's still in high school. Right.
2: Yes.
1: So this is quite liberal of you as a parent. You're allowing him to stay in your house because you claim he's very high. Now he's legally high because his wisdom teeth. Okay. Yes. So you're doing a nice thing. He's under your care now as he's had his wisdom teeth removed.
2: 36 hours later.
1: Separate bedrooms?
2: Hell yes. Are you
1: separate
2: out of your mind?
1: Floors or just separate bedrooms? Do we have alarms on the door? Are there cameras?
2: Are you preventing a late night rendezvous? I am the alarm. And here's the worst part. At 4:15 a.m. this morning, who abandoned me?
1: Your wife.
2: Yes.
1: Well, she's smart. She got the heck out of there.
2: She's gone again. No, well, hold on a minute. Remember the last 10 days before? Yeah. When she was gone, it was chaos around here. Mm-hmm. Now she leaves again, leaving me with a stoned boyfriend, right?
1: Does he have the huge face?
2: Yeah, oh, yeah. He's got the ice packs on. Yeah. He can't eat, you know, it's like mac and cheese and mashed potatoes, and that's about it. I mean, he's a great kid. Great kid. His mom is a contractor and has a massive deal in an Amarillo, so that's why he's here.
1: Mm-hmm. You're doing a nice thing. You guys must like him if you're taking him in. She has much better taste than I had in high school. That's for sure. That's one thing I know.
2: Well, your boyfriend ended up in jail. I mean, let's just go.
1: Prison, Ian, not just jail.
2: That's a varsity version. Right?
1: He's out on work release now. All is well.
2: Let's not sell him short. But anyway, yes, that's what I'm dealing with, right? So I got, you know, the Stanley Cup on tonight. I'm dealing with a stone boyfriend who is on pain meds, but due to to wisdom teeth being taken out. My wife leaves me this morning to go and move our younger, or oh, our older daughter out of her apartment in Oregon. Mm-hmm. And here I am.
1: There you
2: and
1: are.
2: Now, and you, by the way, are dealing on...
1: I'm on a search. It's the searching time
2: of
1: year.
2: I don't know who has it worse right now. Me or you?
1: Yeah. Well, I'm over not having any, you know, help, a nanny, that sort of thing. And so I'm on a search because it's also summer. And so there's a bunch of people that come home. It's really hard where I live to find good childcare. But a lot of people are home for the summer. So...
2: How many nannies have you gone through?
1: Just a couple. We're you know, doing some trial runs. So there's a young lady here who is in between her master's and law school, promising future. And in the meantime, she can take care of my crazy little children. So we'll see.
2: I'm dealing with a stone boyfriend upstairs, and you're on your like fourth potential nanny interview.
1: Potential, yes.
2: As we are live now.
1: As we are live. But it helps us be live if I was to get that sort of care. It sounds like you may need that sort of care in your household for when your wife is out of town to keep everything running. It sounds like you need a house manager. You know, that's an actual thing.
2: It sounds like I'm making sure.
1: I have some very wealthy friends who have house managers. It sounds glorious.
2: No, I'm not one of those.
3: What's the difference between a house manager and like a maid or like a housekeeper?
1: Well, because you have those in addition to the house manager.
2: Josiah, you are talking to the house manager and the maid. Right here.
3: And that's the chef.
2: That would be me.
1: Well, yeah, that's true. That's me. He does do all of that.
2: So, yeah, aside from NBA Finals, the chase for Lord Stanley, crazy things going on in the NFL, Brendan Sorsby being allowed to play college football, Amber and I are dealing with a lot of crap.
1: Yeah, we have our lives.
2: Yeah.
1: But as we mentioned, the Stanley Cup final has been unbelievable. Mark Messier, ESPN's NHL analyst, was on First Take today, and he said Carolina has to win this game tonight.
4: I think this series is going to go 6 or 7 games, to be honest with you. I think, you know, Vegas is a tough place to play. Every time you think Vegas is really starting to take control of the series, somehow or another, Carolina comes off the mat there to challenge it. This is going to be a tough game for Carolina to win. I think for Vegas, they're going to know Carolina's going to throw everything they had at them tonight. They have to win the game tonight to stay in the series. The history will tell you, teams coming back from a 3-1 deficit doesn't happen all that often. But it'll be a tough game for Carolina. I expect it to go back to Carolina. And I expect this series to go 6 or 7 games. So Carolina's not done yet. They truly believe they are a Stanley Cup winning team. They truly believe they can win this year. And when you got two teams with that same belief system, same drive, same determination, that's why we're getting the kind of hockey we're getting right now. It's been an incredible series to watch.
1: You heard Messier reference it there. Teams that go up 3-1 in a best of 7 have a 38-1 record. The only loss was the 1942 Red Wings. I know that was on the tip of your tongue, Ian. You remember it well, who led their series versus the Toronto Maple Leafs.
2: I really do. I mean, I was right there in the middle of it.
1: You were right there in the middle.
2: I was. I don't know which way to go with this one tonight. I have not placed a wager yet. Tim Murray from Beeson, who is like obviously
0: you are listening to

0: to finally get an own goal to decide the damn game?
1: Yep.
0: Come on.
1: Yeah. It's a ridiculous series.
0: Team me up. Let's go, man. The chase for Lord Stanley has been amazing, and the chase for the Larry O is also remarkably hypnotic. And yes, you're searching for a babysitter, and I, as Freddie Coleman is texting us both right now, stone boyfriend upstairs. What the hell? Yeah, Freddie. Yeah, that's what's happening. I have the stone boyfriend
1: the stoned
0: upstairs.
1: Not my monk boyfriend.
0: Boy, I know Joe's that he's gonna lift that. I don't now. My daughter's.
1: Not your boyfriend.
0: Yes,
1: your
0: right. Thank you.
1: Boyfriend.
0: Yes, yes.
1: Yes.
0: Upstairs.
1: Your teenage daughter's boyfriend.
0: Wisdom teeth taken out. And when I say, Lord, it is hilarious to see a teenager on coming off of a wisdom tooth surgery. It doesn't get much better. I promise
1: you. Did you have yours out?
0: My mom has video. Yeah, oh, yeah.
1: Of you?
0: Oh, yeah.
1: See, I didn't have mine out as a kid.
0: I have video.
1: I had my wisdom teeth out like 9 years ago, probably. I mean, I was
0: 9 years ago.
1: Yeah.
0: That's it.
1: Yeah, like I was in my 30s when I had my wisdom teeth out. Yeah, I was already.
0: And your husband did not take video of you coming out of surgery.
1: I don't believe so. No.
0: Oh, he's not. He doesn't love you enough.
1: He would not be my husband.
2: No. I got mine taken out when I got my braces about 4 years ago.
0: Josiah, come on. How
1: 4 years ago you were an adult?
2: Yeah.
1: Like those aren't most people adults.
2: I mean, honestly, I was loopy for like a day, but it wasn't
1: that
2: bad for me. Honestly.
0: So in other words, crazy. Is the boyfriend
1: hamming it up?
2: He might be.
1: Sounds like he might be.
2: I'm
0: going upstairs. I'll be back in a minute.
2: All right.
0: ESPN Radio.
1: Coming up next. Plenty more. Ian's got stuff to handle.
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4: I swear to God, if we could have the conversations on air that we have during the breaks...
5: Well, we wouldn't have jobs to have them any longer.
4: But it'd be fun.
5: It would be fun. It would be fun. And our ratings would be through the roof. I just don't know if the mouse would appreciate it. But everybody else, they would love it. The listeners certainly would. You're listening
4: to Let's play some hockey. Come on.
5: Yeah, there we go. You can find him at Ian Fitz, ESPN. You can find me at Amber W Sports. We will keep you updated when that game four, Stanley Cup final, when that puck drops. We will keep you updated on the live action all throughout the evening here on ESPN Radio. But we got a little college football to talk about. Because a decision has shaken the college football world, where a Lubbock County District Court judge, Ken Curry, he has granted an injunction, temporary injunction, to Brendan Sorsby that allows him to play football for Texas Tech this upcoming season as Texas Tech's quarterback. Now, why wasn't he going to be allowed to do that? Well, he wasn't going to be allowed to do that because he bet on sports, including his sport, including his team, while he was playing for his team. He has admitted to doing so. So I don't even need to use the word allegedly, Ian, but apparently he bet up to $90,000.
4: Not apparently. Did.
5: I'm always careful. Even if he admitted to it, I'm like, eh. He bet up to $90,000. He apparently even used other people's accounts and names. It could run even deeper than that. So we know that he has an admitted gambling addiction. He has admitted to having the problem. He has sought treatment for the problem. And the NCAA, because it was a violation of their rules, that of course he was gambling on football, the NCAA obviously suspended him, took away his eligibility. And so he challenged that in court, which is what we see in this day and age all around the country. Student athletes challenge the NCAA in court. He challenged in court. The case itself is ongoing, but he filed for an injunction to be allowed to play football, and this judge in Lubbock agreed with his position and is allowing him to play football this upcoming season. It is important to note the NCAA, of course, is appealing this decision, and that appeal is going to be outside of Lubbock. So we'll see if an appellate court feels differently or if they're Texas Tech fans.
4: So the first thing I did was go to the judge, right? And the first judge who was assigned to the case was a Texas Tech alum. He recused himself. This judge was a Houston Cougar alum, but where is he based?
5: Lubbock County.
4: And Lubbock County, who votes? Lubbock County citizens. So that was pointed out to me very aggressively by Randy Galloway, the Texas Sports Hall of Famer and a longtime broadcaster and columnist for the Dallas Morning News and Fort Worth Star Telegram, which, I really didn't think about even having a dad. My father was an appellate court judge, and knowing that judges have to run for public election.
5: Right.
4: That's true.
5: There certainly can be that. And also judges are human. So you can be a Texas Tech fan, or you could have, you could be sympathetic to a specific cause. It could be that. It could not be that. But I mean, there were legal grounds for this judge to do
4: it called it irreparable harm, right? So to me, this is black and white in the NCAA rule book. If you bet on the sport you're playing, you're gone. This is just like baseball. Having covered the Texas Rangers for many, many years, when you walk into the spring training clubhouse, out there in Arizona, going up Bell Road, Surprise, Arizona, it's everywhere. Gamble, you're gone. You go to any Major League Baseball clubhouse, and they're...
5: Right, but that's a collectively bargained sport.
4: Gamble, you're gone.
5: And there's a union.
4: In the NCAA rule book, it clearly states you gamble on the sport that you play or the team that you play for, on or against, you're gone. You're done.
5: Collectively bargained.

0: But okay, so be it. But it's still black and white.
1: That's important. That's very important.
0: I know, and I know where you're going to go with the legalese here. But it is in the NCAA rule book. You wager on the sport you play, especially on the team that you play for. You're gone. Well, now this was, you know, taken to court and an injunction has been filed, and the injunction won't be heard until after the national championship. So basically, as Charlie Baker, the now president, former governor of Delaware, has told Pat McAfee on the Pat McAfee Show, has told us in our college football seminar last summer, we don't have any power. Our rules are nothing. The rules can be there, but they don't mean anything because they can be overruled by any local court. And what has just happened, you have a player who by a letter of the law wagered on his, not just on his sport, but on his team. Not to win. Yes. Okay. So be it. So did Pete Rose, right? But in the NCAA rule book, you cannot bet on your sport. You want to bet on the Kentucky Derby? Knock yourself out. Major League Baseball? Go right ahead. Your sport? No. It is black and white. And what happened? Again, a local court says, you know what? Your rules don't mean anything. And I've had Amber coaches, ADs, calling me, not reaching out to them, calling me going, this is anarchy. Now we have reached a new low that we never thought we would reach in college athletics.
1: So I think it's important for people to understand that this is a specific case in a specific county in Texas. So this is not setting some sort of precedent. This is only applicable in Lubbock County, Texas. So this does not mean that other student athletes can go bet on their sports, sue the NCAA, and that other judges around the country are going to necessarily rule the same way that this judge in Lubbock did. That's number one. Number two, this is just an injunction. It's a temporary injunction at that. And what that means is the court system is very slow and court cases take a long time. So he's suing, Sorsby's suing the NCAA, and he's suing the NCAA under contract theory. And I'll get into that in just a moment, but he's suing the NCAA. And in doing so, basically he's saying, hey, this case could take a really long time and I need to be able to play football in the interim. And so the judge looked at it basically, and the judge said, okay, if eventually the NCAA loses this case, let's say they lose this case, let's say we find out Brendan Sorsby is correct, and he wins the case. But he wins the case, and what does he really win? Because he lost the year of eligibility. He can't actually play college football, which is his whole purpose, essentially, for suing the NCAA. So the judge said there's no way to remedy that. There's no specific amount of money. There's no monetary award at the end of this case that the NCAA could just give to Brendan Sorsby to make up for the fact that he did not get that season of development, because this judge clearly saw collegiate sports as developmental. So he said that there's no amount of monetary award, there's no monetary value that we can put on coaching, on the camaraderie, on the development of Sorsby's game specifically, on the stage that he would be playing on the development for him to eventually have a career in the NFL. And in doing so, that's what would be irreparable to him. And the judge also found that there was at least enough on its face, meaning at the very beginning of the case, just the arguments that the judge has in front of him, which is not the evidence, it's not the discovery, it's not a bunch of testimony yet, none of that stuff has happened, but just the initial arguments that the parties are making, the judge is saying there's enough here where Sorsby at least has some merit to his arguments. And because of that, I need to allow this injunction to allow him to play, because eventually if we find out that Sorsby's claims are in fact right and rightful, then there's not going to be a proper way for him to get back the loss that he would suffer in not being able to play.
0: Well, we have a lot to unpack.
1: We have a lot to unpack. I mean, we're up against a hard out.
0: 90,000 wagers is what the dude placed, right? I mean, it's...
1: But people need to remember, too, this is not about college football. Like, this judge is not tasked with the future of college football or weighing the future of college football. This is one specific temporary injunction in front of a judge with a very specific set of facts in a very specific place.
0: Well, a lot to get into.
1: I could spend the entire 3-hour show on this. Coming up next.
0: Amen. I'm with you.
1: We're going to make you some money, though, because everybody likes money.
0: Oh, so does Brendan Sorsby.
1: Yeah, well, that too, but also we're going to make you money next.
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12: 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To the warning track, to the wall. It's gone. A grand slam. Home run. The magic continues. The Indians win.
11: The record came to an end April 4th, 2001. Since then, the Boston Red Sox set the new Major League Baseball record with 794 straight sellouts between 2003 and 2013. The historic sellout run for the Indians spanned over parts of 7 seasons in which the team won 5 straight AL Central titles and made 2 World Series appearances. 2,123 days, 19.3 million tickets, 455, a number we all know.
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13: This is SportsCenter. I'm Christine Lisi. The Stanley Cup Final resumes tonight with Game 4. Golden Knights up 2-1. Host the Hurricanes, top of the hour on ABC. No word yet from Carolina coach Rod Brindamore whether he's starting goaltender Freddie Anderson or Brandon Bussey tonight. Major League Baseball, Paul Skeens, a run, 3 hits, 3 Ks. He and the Pirates lead the Dodgers 2-1, top of the third. A two-run shot for Spencer Jones. Yankees up 2-0 on the Guardians, top of the third in Cleveland. Red Sox leading the Rays 1-0, top of the fourth, thanks to a Jaren Duran RBI single. Marlins up 2-1 on the Diamondbacks, bottom third, top of the third from Baltimore, where the Orioles are leading the Mariners 1-0. Brandon Marsh's RBI doubles put the Phillies up 1-0 on the Blue Jays, top of the second. A Texas court scheduled Texas Tech quarterback Brendan Sorsby's trial against the NCAA for February 8th of 2027. That's 2 weeks after the college football playoff national championship game is slated to be played. A judge yesterday granted Sorsby a temporary injunction that might clear him to play for the Red Raiders this fall, even after he was declared ineligible by the NCAA for betting on college sports. Today, Big 12 ADs had a conference call with Commissioner Brett Yormark to air their grievances. The first of three steps for the conference, explains ESPN's Pete Thamel.
14: Thursday, Yormark will meet with the Big 12's executive board, and that board will go over options which the Big 12 could have. And ultimately, this would be a decision of the Big 12 presidents, and they were expected to meet next week to go over potential options.
13: Ravens defensive end Calais Campbell told reporters he thinks this 2026 NFL season will be his last.
2: Hey, it's Evan Cohen coming up Wednesday. We'll get you ready for a huge Game 4, even though the Knicks are up 2-1. Is it actually a must-win for them? It's on Sportsmanlike, 6 a.m. Eastern, right here on ESPN Radio, ESPN 2, and ESPNU.
0: We'll get back into Brandon Sorsby and the ruling that says, hey, man, you want to wager on college athletics? Go right ahead. Your sport, we're good. You still want to play? Good to go. No worries. We'll touch back on that coming up in just a moment. But right now, joining us, let's go live to Vegas. Because, man, Game 4 in the chase for Lord Stanley, the greatest grind to the greatest glory, is happening tonight in my guy's backyard. And that is Tim Murray. Outstanding handicapper from VSiN. Check him out at One Tim Murray on the X, Twitter, whatever they call it these days, and every weeknight and weekend. Tim Murray, it's your backyard, man. The chase for Lord Stanley is right there. It's like being in New York where the Knicks are chasing, the Larry O and an NBA title. What's that scene like in Vegas right now?
15: Yeah, the city's buzzing, man. It's wild. You know, last night we had a slow pitch softball game, part of the Major League Baseball schedule. 15-14, had the over in last night's, 11 home run performance between the Brewers and the A's. But, you know, it's kind of what has been building here in this city, and the Knights have stolen everyone's heart. I mean, before I even moved here, Ian, you know, they were a franchise team that got all the way to the Stanley Cup final, lost to my beloved Washington Capitals in 2018. But, you know, since that day, they've been the team in town. It's not a Raiders town. It's not an A's town yet. It's a Golden Knights town, and the scene is great. I mean, outside the arena is going to be jumping tonight where I do my show in downtown Vegas at the Circa Sportsbook. It's going to be popping. It's an amazing scene. It's crazy to think how many people are into this hockey team, but they've given them good reason. So it's going to be an amazing scene. They're going to put on their show pregame, and, you know, we'll see. These games have been just wild.
0: You're going under in the first period, correct?
15: Under 1.5, even money is the play for me. So those could be some.
0: You got stones, brother. Yeah, I mean Biggins, and I'll ride with you. I mean,
15: hey,
0: I will.
15: Saturday night, I it's one of those situations, Ian, where Saturday night I'm sitting outside. I was cooking out on the grill, had the TV on, and I got first period under, scoreless first period. And then I'm sitting back on Easy Street. Gabe flies over the total. We're getting own goals. We're getting penalty shots. Things were nuts.
0: 4-4. It's all hell breaking loose. Cats and dogs.
15: And I'm just sitting there. I'm just sitting there saying, I already got my ticket cashed here. So, but there's nothing more terrifying when you have a first period under, Ian, when you get a goal about a minute in and now you're just sweating profusely for the next 20 minutes of please don't have a tip in, no power plays, no nothing. So, yeah, we ride with first period under tonight.
0: Tim Murray is in Vegas with Beeson. He's a remarkable follow on Twitter, Instagram, and you can watch him on Beeson on the weekends. It's a great podcast. And joining us now from Game 4 of the chase for Lord Stanley. And when it comes to Game 4s, it's not just Lord Stanley, right? It's also, holy hell, man, what is going on in the NBA Finals? So you and I were talking yesterday, and we collaborated. We said, you know what? Why not go against a team that is 12-0, right?
15: Yeah, I mean,
0: lost it's April 23rd. 12-1 against the spread in the playoffs, yeah. And let's just go ahead and bet against them, right? Why not? I mean, we took the Spurs and we cashed a ticket.
15: The last time they had lost, Kenyon Sadiq had just gotten drafted by the New York Jets. And, you and I went against them. The first quarter, we felt brilliant. Second quarter, we felt like dopes. And then we battled our way and got to a 115-111 win. You know, I was begging for it because, you know, as you mentioned, you're a frequent guest, on my Saturday show, which I do, from 9 to noon Eastern time, all college football during the fall, but I have to diversify in the offseason. I'm like, oh my gosh. I need a game five. Please give me a game five. So we get a game five. I got my wish. I don't know what to do, about tomorrow night. You know, there's part of me that thinks the Knicks are going to bounce back here. You know, there's part of me after we saw games one and two go under, we saw yesterday go over, 115-111. The posted total is around 215.5. Maybe we look under. Does this thing tighten up? Do we get a little bit of, I don't want to say game seven feel here, but you know, the pressure's now sinking in. Here we are, an opportunity to make this thing 2-2 for San Antonio. Do we see it ratchet up a little bit? You know, with all this discussion about the refs, do we see more whistles? That's not great if you're looking at the under here. So, I think for me, it's hard to really like a side at this point. You and I really liked, as you mentioned, San Antonio. I like a little bit towards the under in this one. I'll say this, and you know, I do a night show at VSiN, like you mentioned, and live betting the NBA is such a unique opportunity because you could have got the Knicks, you know, around +7.5 in the first quarter last night. And then on the flip side, you could have got the Spurs around +6.5, +7.5. So in these games, especially where you're looking at a one and a half point spread.
0: Five minutes to go in the game, you could have gotten the Knicks +7.
15: I know. I mean, it's crazy. You know, I was sitting there last night and I'm sitting with my co-host and I'm like, man, I know the Knicks didn't get there, but these markets, you know, DraftKings is a partner of your guys at ESPN. They do an exceptional job with their live numbers. We're staring at them all day long and like, oh my gosh, look at the roller coaster ride. So I don't want to be the gambling guy who's telling you, well, you know, I'd rather live bet. But when you have a low spread like we do for game four tomorrow night, 1.5 right now in favor of the Knicks. That thing changes in a blink with a couple made baskets. There's so many swings in these games. So I really would tell people, if you're going to sit back and enjoy yourself on a Wednesday night and watch game four of the NBA Finals, have your app out ready to fire at different opportunities because you're going to be able to get both teams as an underdog almost assuredly on Wednesday night.
0: He's an outstanding handicapper. You can check him on Beeson Primetime, 7 p.m. Eastern, weeknights, 4 p.m. Pacific. Follow him on Twitter at @1TimMurray. He's joining us here, getting you ready for another night in the chase for Lord Stanley coming up in his backyard right there in Vegas here on ESPN Radio, the ESPN app, Sirius XM, Channel 80. Speaking of wagering, before we get your final thoughts on this game coming up in your backyard right there where you are for game four of the chase for Lord Stanley, Brendan Sorsby, when you hear the name and you heard the verdict at Texas Tech, and he's now eligible with an injunction in the moment, your reaction out there in Vegas was what?
15: I think back to, with the World Cup right around the corner starting this week, I think back to the infamous night when your former colleague Taylor Twellman went on ESPN and said, what are we doing, right? That's exactly what my reaction was to this news that came out. And it was similar to everybody out there. And, you know, I'm sure there's some people listening right now and are laughing at me saying, you work at a gambling network and you're upset that someone's in trouble for gambling. Yeah, because
0: You're not playing ball. There are simple rules to follow.
15: Look, I'm a dude in my late 30s. You know, I'm allowed to gamble. It's allowed, right? But there are rules that you have to follow. And this is a pretty simple one, Ian. And if, you know, Brendan Sorsby or any other player, athlete in college, let's say was betting on a different sport and the hammer came down on him, I would be a little bit more lenient. This is so cut and dry. He bet on his team. He was on the Indiana roster when he bet on Indiana. What are we doing? It opens up this can of worms of if this is allowed, what else is allowed? Right now, you know, down at LSU, RJ Lewis, they're trying to get him to play for LSU hoops. Like, if Brendan Sorsby is allowed to play, then what's stopping RJ Lewis? And the crazy thing is, like, I think if you put true serum into Joey McGuire's veins right now.
0: Head coach, Texas Tech football.
15: Will Hammond is a guy, their quarterback, their backup, who's coming off an ACL injury.
0: Good player.
15: If he was healthy, do they even go out and get Brendan Sorsby? And here's the thing, Ian. I said it on my podcast last week. I think Texas Tech is still the best team in that conference without Brendan Sorsby by a lot. And their schedule sets up very nicely without BYU, without Utah, without Kansas State. So, look, he's going to play, and I'm still going to watch, of course. But, man, it's just a horrible precedent to set, and it's like, where are we headed? What are we doing right now? So, you know, we'll see. We've got 3 long months to see how this all plays out and if it quiets down. But, man, I was not many things. And you've been in this business longer than I have. Not many things shock me anymore. That legitimately shocked me.
0: Stunned.
15: Sorsby was eligible to play.
0: All right, got 30 seconds. Describe the scene in Vegas for Game 4 tonight, the Chase for Lord Stanley coming up at ABC.
15: It'll be great, man. The locals love this team. It's their team. It's the first pro team in this town, and they have backed them from day one. They've had great reason to back them, tons of success, and it'll be a spectacular environment. I don't know if Madison Square-esque will be on the line, but the environment's going to be unbelievable inside T-Mobile Arena, and hopefully that environment leads to some tightness and some defense in that first period.
0: We're going under. Yep. Well, we're going to grab our socks, folks. We're going under. and we're going to hang on for dear life. Follow him on Twitter, @1TimMurray. You can check him out on VEASAN weekday mornings live on Saturday mornings and primetime, 7 p.m. Eastern weeknights. Have a great show, brother, and enjoy it, man, because Lord Stanley is in your backyard. Always appreciate the time, Tim.
15: All right, Ian. See you, man.
0: All right, buddy. It's Tim Murray, outstanding handicapper. Again, going under in the first period. Miss Wilson, that's a bold move.
1: It is. In this series, that's a bold move.
0: And I am going to back him. There you go on DraftKings. Fire away, folks.
1: Right.
0: Let's get it. Yep. And I'm going Carolina tonight. I will back Carolina also tonight.
1: It's a must-win for Carolina.
0: Gripping my socks and holding on for dear life. There we go.
1: 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Coming up next here on Amber and Ian, NBA Finals Game 4. We have not forgotten about the NBA Finals. Has momentum flipped back over to the Spurs. That's next right here on ESPN Radio.
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7: We weathered the storm. I mean, we've been fighting adversity all year. I mean, we looked at this like nothing different. We just wanted to come here and get a win.
8: Halftime's a time to really catch your breath and discuss some things that you need to improve upon or what you're seeing out there that hopefully can help each other in the second half. And that's what we did. I thought we came out of the third quarter with the right approach. We got some stops and had some good execution.
9: Wembanyama became the second youngest player with a 30.5 rebound, 5 assist finals game as the Spurs have made this a series. And the road team has won every single game, Ian Fitzsimmons, in this series.
10: The Spurs are rolling out right now, as of last night, the youngest starting lineup all time in the history of the NBA Finals. That's insane when you think about it. All time. Harper's 20 years old. Castle's 21. Vassell's 25. How are we pronouncing this guy's name? Is it Champagne or Champagne? Yeah. Champagne. I've heard it pronounced like 17 different ways. Well, he's 24.
11: I'm pretty sure it's Champagne.
12: Champagne.
9: Oh, Champagne. Yeah, that is how I've heard it. Champagne.
10: Good Lord. I mean, can we get that one right? And then, meaning me or anybody else. And then Wemby at 22. Average age, 22 years old. And they're 2-1. And they're one bucket away, one play away from being up 2-1 in the NBA Finals as the youngest starting lineup that's ever been rolled out in NBA Finals history. I give them a hell of a lot of credit. Whether they win this damn thing or don't, it's beyond impressive to watch.
9: Yeah, it certainly is. It's impressive that they go into MSG on a night that we knew was going to be of epic proportions in New York sports, and that they were able to come away from that environment in particular with a win. That's showing a lot of poise for a team, like you said, that is unbelievably young, and in a way, frankly, that they did not show poise in their own building, which is interesting. Brian Windhorst, ESPN's NBA insider, was on Get Up. He's looking ahead. He was asked, will the team that wins the next game in game 4 win the series?
13: Of all the series that I've ever covered, typically in this situation, I would agree with you. The way this series has gone, particularly the fact that it would become a 3-game series if the Spurs win it with home court, I would say yes, because obviously I don't think the Knicks lose in 3 in a row. But because of the home court thing, I got to step back. I'm having a hard time figuring this out. I'm having a hard time figuring out whether the Knicks is an easy fix for the Knicks to tighten themselves back up, whether this is existential. Uh-huh. I'm not there yet.
10: I don't have an answer, by the way. I'm with Wemby and Wendy and anybody else. I thought the Spurs had game 2, Amber, and you know the Knicks go down and find a way to steal a win. You know, in a 1-point dub where Wemby has two turnovers and a missed shot, right?
9: Terrible.
10: In the last 30 seconds.
9: Yep.
10: Now they go up to the Garden, and they're a completely different team. It's this series is absolutely mesmerizing to watch. It's phenomenal to wager on also, and I can't get enough of it because you have these young Spurs who don't even know, in my opinion, you know, what they're dealing with as far as history goes, as the youngest team to be thrown out there. They don't know that. They have a feel for that. They have none. And then you have this veteran group where, you know, Carl Anthony Towns, which, by the way, man, they have to use him more like they did in games one and two than they did last night. And Jalen Brunson and these older guys that are, they understand how hard it is to actually get to the mountaintop and find a way to get past the conference finals and into the NBA finals. And then, man, somehow hoist the Larry O. These young guys who have no idea, right, just playing the ball and playing the game and living life and having, you know, the greatest moments of their lives. Yeah, we're just playing, you know, it's the NBA Finals. We don't care. Whatever. And then you have these vets like, man, it ain't that easy to get there. I think this is a remarkable and fascinating series to follow because of the vets of New York and the young group of San Antonio.
9: Yeah, it certainly is that. It has delivered in every way. And also because it does feel like these teams are pretty evenly matched. And it's been a game of chess. And we've all seen it before our eyes. What the New York Knicks, though, did last night is lose a game. And that's not something that they're accustomed to
10: doing.
9: They
10: lose or the Knicks or the Spurs win it?
9: Well, I'm not even trying to have that conversation. I just mean, quite literally, in the win-loss column, okay, the Knicks hadn't won or hadn't lost a game in a month and a half, you know? I mean, they're not accustomed in the playoffs to losing games because that was their 13-game playoff streak that just came to
10: April 23rd, I think, was the last time they lost a game.
9: Yeah, it was the end of April, the last time the New York Knicks lost a game. So how are they going to bounce back? We quite literally don't know because we haven't seen them do it in the postseason this way. In terms of how Jalen Brunson played last night, Stephen A. Smith was on First Take, and he said that he thinks Brunson's been playing selfish.
11: I'm putting it on the Knicks. I'm not taking any credit away from the San Antonio Spurs to be the young team that they are to walk into Madison Square Garden and to do what they did. But I do think there's a lot about the New York Knicks that was out of character compared to what we had seen from them over the previous couple of months or so, especially en route to this 13-game winning streak. Jalen Brunson, I got to put this loss on him as much as anybody. You launched double the amount of shots of Karl Anthony Towns. You shot more than Karl Anthony Towns and Josh Hart combined. You look at Josh Hart. He was flowing earlier in the game. In the second half, you didn't find him. Karl Anthony Towns, you didn't find him pretty much all game long. They went small, for crying out loud. You had an opportunity to exploit that and take advantage by getting the ball to Karl Anthony Towns. You didn't do that. Jalen Brunson is a superstar in this game. He's one of the clutch players. He's missed the clutch. He's a closer. But last night, it looked, I don't know this, it looked like he was playing to win Finals MVP, then he was playing to win game three.
10: Oh, I disagree with all of that, Amber. I'm going to give credit to Mitch Johnson and his staff with the Spurs for going small and saying, you know what, Dylan Harper, Castle, Sell, you know, get out there and go do your thing. Go. Wimby, go. I'm going to give more credit to San Antonio and changing the lineup and going small than I'm going to rip Jalen Brunson, who has been one of, if not the best player in the entire playoffs.
9: Yeah, well, I don't know if I agree with that. I mean, he mentioned there that he thinks Brunson was going after the finals MVP. I mean, listen, we're a couple games away from that. But also, frankly, through the first two games, I would think the Cat would have been the finals MVP, not Jalen Brunson. So I don't
10: really
9: know.
10: Two games.
9: Yeah, so I don't really know why he'd be chasing that. It's not like, you know, he was necessarily right there. I don't agree with that. He certainly was able to find, I mean, OG was definitely able to find the ball. I'm not going to accuse Jalen Brunson of being selfish when he has been, at least as a facilitator, phenomenal so far throughout the series. This is not his best series, but that's also a credit to what the Spurs have done. I mean, this isn't Wemby's best game.
10: That's a lengthy team
9: either,
10: on the wing, man.
9: That we've seen,
10: easy.
9: Yeah.
10: Right?
9: But I mean, you have to give credit. Like, New York has been really effective defensively, especially with the first two games against Wemby. And the same, likewise, the Spurs are being effective against New York's best player. And that's what you do when you're designing the defense in the finals, is you take out the best player. Yep. And so that's why we're seeing those numbers dip. Overall, I think Brunson is having a decent series. Coming up next here, will one or more moves make the Rams the team to beat this season? We're going to talk some NFL right here on Amber and Ian.
12: Hey, this is Rich Eisen. Coming up on Wednesday's show, will Wemby and the Spurs even things up with the Knicks? We will get you ready for a monster game 4 in the NBA Finals and the latest in National Football League news and around the rest of the sports world. 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
0: I'm Christine Nisi. This just in, the Hurricanes will start netminder Brandon Bussey for game four of the Stanley Cup final tonight against the Golden Knights. He made his first appearance of this postseason in game three in relief of a struggling Freddie Anderson. He stopped 18 of 19 shots in the double overtime loss. Opening faceoff for game four coming up in moments on ABC. Anderson, by the way, is a healthy scratch tonight. Avalanche captain Gabe Landeskog won the Mark Messier NHL Leadership Award as well as the Bill Masterton Trophy. The Masterton awarded to the player who best exemplifies the qualities of perseverance, sportsmanship, and dedication to hockey. Landeskog missed nearly three full NHL